0: 12 in a WNBA game at halftime where they've only scored 29 points. So,
1: well, let's mention
0: maybe a hand of blackjack has better odds right now.
1: I feel the pain in your voice. 41-29, Golden State leads the New York Liberty. And this one's being played in Golden State. 7.5 is the spread. Valkyrie's laying it. 153.5 is the total. I jumped in with you. I took the +3.5 on the Liberty. It's a long game, my friend. And basketball, everyone will say it at some point when they're losing. You know it's a game of runs. So
0: yeah.
1: The run should be coming here from your Liberty.
0: I mean, they've actually played really good defense. They just can't hit anything. And, you know, see what happens in the second half. We've seen some crazy. We had a 4-overtime game already earlier today in the WNBA.
1: All right, we'll do more on the WNBA. We'll do more on that looking ahead to the week, because I know you have some thoughts on some of the matchups coming up. An update on Sunday Night Baseball, where we are currently in the third inning.
0: By the way, I just want to, in case you're wondering, Travelers is sudden death playoffs.
1: Got it.
0: Yeah,
1: got
0: one hole could be
1: one
0: bad.
1: Hole. So right now, bottom of the third, we're heading to the bottom of third. We're scoreless, Yankees
0: okay.
1: and Red Sox.
0: All right.
1: Trending in the right direction. I'm going to throw the jinx out there because I am 41 years old. I do not believe in jinxes. Both pitchers, no hitters going right now. Sonny Gray, 3 shutout, no hit innings with 3 strikeouts. Carlos Rodon, 2 innings, no hits, no runs. 1 walk, 2 strikeouts. So Rodon, unfortunately, can't achieve a perfect game in this spot.
0: Yeah. I think it's a little early. Although I did go, I went to, I think I said this story last week, just real quick. I went to a game at Dodger Stadium growing up as a kid in L.A. First batter got a hit, and I said, oh, there goes the
1: no-hitter. It's my favorite bit to do.
0: The entire game, not a single hit.
1: Seriously.
0: From Ramon Martinez, Pedro Martinez's
1: Ooh,
0: older brother.
1: Ooh, interesting.
0: Have you ever been to a no-hitter or anything like that?
1: I've never been to a no-hitter. I want to say, no, here's what happened. Every year, you had D.A.R.E. growing up. Did you have that? D.A.R.E. to keep kids off drugs? The officer come in. So every year, D.A.R.E. would take our entire school system. That's every elementary, like, take everyone to a baseball game, and we go to Yankee Stadium. The one year I didn't go, they gave away David Wells' Beanie Babies, and David Wells threw a perfect game wearing a former Babe Ruth hat that he bought in auction. And I missed a perfect game because it was the one year I didn't go to the D.A.R.E. baseball game.
0: I missed the David Cohn no-hitter. I was not in camp. I was an adult, but, you know, I was in college. But, yeah, very frustrated. I declined that option.
1: Yeah, I've never been to a no-hitter. That is, yeah, maybe I'm a jinx. Maybe that's what it is.
0: By the way, that's what it is.
1: Sonny Gray's K-prop was set at 5.5. The over was juiced at -141. And he's pacing pretty well with 3-3, just 38 pitches, and that ERA is down to 2.84. He's a weird pitcher because you go look at his stats for his career, and it's like the Yankees, when he was a member of the Yankees, like that's the outlier, when he was just like unplayable, unbettable, a totally different player. And then in the end, he's had a really productive career as a starter.
0: Well, I think that's important to recognize. Players are allowed to get better. I say this about college basketball.
1: Young players all the time.
0: Yeah, within a season, college basketball, we always think like how a team's in December is going to be the same in March. It's not the case. A lot of pitchers, especially with like certain teams, the St. Louis Cardinals, they can add a pitch. I know we've had analysts on this network talk about how certain pitchers are making adjustments. Will Warren of the Yankees this year has moved closer to third base in terms of where he stands on the rubber, and obviously that's been more effective for strikeouts and things like that. So there's always tweaking going involved. Assad of the Cubs talked openly how the Cubs organization, by making him do a lot of tours in the minors, he learned how to pitch. He added pitches to his repertoire, and that made him a better long-term sort of success potential in the big leagues. And these are all part of it. So Sonny Gray not working out somewhere gets sent to somewhere else. It tracks.
1: But also the New York thing. I was listening to Leon Rose on the Jalen Brunson, Josh Hart podcast this week, and he said they identified guys who they felt their personalities would do well in New York, understanding the pressure cooker, understanding how different it is, which leads me to now the Boston Celtics and the Jalen Brown situation, as we've been touching on here. Looking at where Jalen Brown could possibly end up, the betting markets, Doug, right now, we're talking Kalshi, Polymarket, DraftKings. They all have the Celtics as the favorite right now. Do you believe he's more likely to return to Boston despite everything we've talked about here, or will he end up on another team next season?
0: It's a really good question because I think it's right down the middle. The damage is visible, right? We see a very upset person. Now, it's not all of it sort of blaming Boston. He's upset that he's in rumor in this analytics thing. But there are complications to trading for Jaylen Brown. You have to have another team that wants him, right? There's no sense of urgency with the Celtics. They don't have to move him. So they need a package that they think is worthwhile to move a key piece like that.

0: The other team has to have the right cap flexibility to pay a salary like $60 million per year. So there's maybe not a lot of options out there once Giannis has been since shipped away to Milwaukee. Charlotte comes to mind. You mentioned them earlier. Portland has the right financial sort of capabilities and gymnastics they can do. But even though Brown is really desirable, it's not just you're getting Jaylen Brown. You're getting Jaylen Brown with a price tag of $60 million.
1: And if you believe Jaylen Brown's a number one, and you're one of the markets you just mentioned, that it's difficult for you to attract marquee free agents. When these guys finally hit the open market, which they never do now. If you're legit, the team that has you is going to find a way to keep you and lock you up.
0: Typically, because they should. And I said earlier, the best players, the elite players in the NBA are underpaid.
1: So if you're a Portland, if you're an Atlanta, if you're a market that can't get guys like this in free agency, this is your chance to pounce depending on what the asking price is. Right now, over at Kalshi, Portland would be the favorite other than Boston to get them, sitting right now at 21%. Charlotte, who's made a couple moves here to free up some space with LaMelo being shipped to Minnesota. We had Bridges going to Phoenix earlier today. They're the second shot at 12%. Then you have Atlanta and Denver, 7% apiece. Anything jump out to you with any of those?
0: So just to go over these, in certain markets, right, 23%, it's like 3-1, okay? So you're getting like plus $3 if you're more of a money line better. Honestly, no. I mean, there are a lot of tickets I have that have great value that end up in my trash can,
1: yeah.
0: Right? I think there needs to be, now, if you're talking 10-1, then I start saying, yeah, it's worth a flyer, things along those lines. But I'm not in a rush to bet plus 300. If I don't really think the tea leaves are there. Now, I'm not saying the market's always right, because in these types of markets, it's really difficult because it's not a game where we have data and we can do predictive models and the market's sort of a good invisible hand. Here, it could be inside information, but it's also just unknowns, and we don't know how the wind's going to blow. Like, this Bobby Marks thing changed the market in the future, right? Here he is in a radio interview relaying a piece of information. And that has a domino effect of literally Jaylen Brown
1: responding,
0: retweeting and sending out videos. That changes everything.
1: Quote Jaylen Brown on Twitter, analytics nowadays used to discredit and control narratives. Roll the ball out. None of these guys better than me on both ends. Who does he work for? Meaning the anonymous analytics guy. And I think that's a key we need to know. I need context of who, like, does that person work for a team? Or is it just like a person who works at some analytics company that's breaking these things down? Now, I did see someone who does do analytics, Jeremias Engelman. I'm not familiar with him, but he does analytics, vrapm.com. He says no player in the NBA lowers the points that his teammates score while on the court with him more than Jaylen Brown. He lops off 4 points per 100 from each of the four teammates that share the court with him.
0: So he's a high usage guy without a high assist.
1: Yes.
0: Sort of component, and he loves the mid-range jumper as well. So there, I did a deep dive into this and sort of tried to understand what all these numbers mean. I guess I get that, because you only have one basketball on the court, and if the offense is running through Jaylen Brown and he sort of backs people down or breaks you down, and he's not just a catch and shoot, you know, like Clay would be a low usage guy. Clay Thompson, he'd be a catch and shoot. You know, he didn't need to dribble to score 70 points or whatever. So I just feel like there's sort of a gut check on a lot of numbers.
1: Yeah.
0: The seventh best player, I mean, that's ridiculous.
1: That's an insane,
0: but just,
1: insane
0: like,
1: state.
0: Is he a low analytics guy? Maybe. Maybe.
1: Yeah,
0: I
1: sure.
0: mean, they did win a title.
1: Sure.
0: Right?
1: But for instance, if you're Detroit and you desperately need someone to run with Cade Cunningham, would you rather just pay for Norman Powell, or would you rather trade for Jaylen Brown?
0: I think the Knicks changed everything. I think the Knicks, sort of demonstrating that basketball can be fun again and everybody can be feel engaged on offense and invested, and therefore that translates well to defense. I don't know if he's a good fit with Cade. I don't think he'd be the sort of Robin to Cade's Batman. And
1: yeah.
0: I think that's Detroit's
1: they need
0: sort
1: a shooter.
0: Of path to victory.
1: Yeah, they need a shooter.
0: They need someone. You want Cade to be the guy.
1: All right, well, I'm looking at DraftKings. I think the Hawks 9-1. Kalshi has the Hawks at 7%. He's from the Atlanta area. They have some depth they could deal. I feel like they could be a team to overpay, but I would not trade Jalen Johnson in the deal to bring Jaylen Brown down to the ATL.
0: And that's the catch with all these deals. You need a roster structure that actually is winnable once he gets there.
1: We'll take you through the final hole at the Travelers, maybe on the other side of Live Bet Sunday.
2: 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Major League Baseball proposed limiting most free agent contracts to 5 years and 15% of a team's salary cap and to eliminate deferred compensation. MLB said it would accept the union's proposal granting free agency a year earlier for players who have reached age 30 as part of a salary cap system. MLB also proposed boosting the minimum salary from $780,000 to $1 million for those with 2 years of big league service. Adidas is using ambush marketing to compete with Nike, including reintroducing a vintage soccer jersey from 1994 to capitalize on demand and nostalgia. The company is driving sales through retro products and collaborations with celebrities and fashion designers. Adidas and Nike are trying to diversify their product lines beyond just selling soccer jerseys and balls and are using the World Cup to blend soccer and fashion as a core marketing strategy. For the Bloomberg Business of Sports report, I'm Michael Barr.
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1: All right, we're sweating out the final hole, potentially, of the Travelers Championship. That is Doug Kazarian. I'm Dustin Sweetelson. Scotty Scheffler, Victor Hovland, both 21 under for the tournament. We enter the final hole of regulation in the final round, but we may have a playoff on our hands here, Doug, as these two do in battle. When's the last time Scotty won an event? It's been a minute, right? I think.
0: I'm trying to figure out how it's kind of still light out there. It's 8:15.
1: Well, because we're in June. They can do this.
0: Yeah, I'm all over the place with daylight saving. I just wait for my iPhone to tell me.
1: Well, this is the thing that
0: there's more sunlight.
1: But kids today won't understand this, that there were times where you would wake up for work not knowing if it was daylight savings, and you check the microwave, and the microwave clock is whatever it is. You're either going to be an hour late or an hour early, depending on what that microwave says.
0: I'd rather have the former, right?
1: Yeah, I'd rather have the iPhone life. Last win for Scotty was the American Express in La Quinta on January 25th. So it's been a few months or half a year for him. So we will keep you updated as that transpires, let you know who wins this event ultimately. And now we will talk a little World Cup with one of my buddies. He is Andrew Passaro, host of the Plus Money podcast. You can find him on X at Andrew Passaro. And we got to begin, my friend, with what went down with Canada earlier today. The Canadians advance. First match in the field of 32 in the knockout round. They knock off South Africa 1-0, 91st minute, all the dramatics you're looking for. And for the first time in the country's history, they're in the round of 16. What'd you make of what you saw earlier today?
11: It was not the best game of soccer that I've watched. I unfortunately have watched worse, which is sad to say. Neither of these teams, gents, are going to win the World Cup. I hate to break that to you and rip out your hearts there. Yeah, this was two teams making their debut in the knockout stages. We got a game. That's what I got for you.
0: I guess this, you know, I was talking about earlier, this is such a different World Cup now with a 50% larger field. That means the knockout rounds are different as well. What can you share that you've sort of gleaned from these, from the new group play with the wider field, and that we should keep in mind as we bet this first round of the knockout round?
11: I do think that there are some non-traditional teams that have a real shot coming into this next round. Like tomorrow, we've got Brazil taking on Japan. I think Japan is a team that's very much capable of catching, you know, Brazil on the surprise. I think Morocco are taking on Netherlands. To me, that game could go either way. I think that's a little bit of a coin flip. We are starting to see this, you know, this World Cup gave a lot of teams that aren't traditional powerhouses be like, hey, we're going to comfortably qualify for this thing. And you're seeing guys that, hey, maybe they could have played for England, or they could have played for France, or they could have played elsewhere, and are deciding to go play for another national team that they have heritage for. And you have some really good squads that, you know, we would traditionally say, oh, this is a dark horse team. Maybe they get to the quarterfinal. That I'm kind of looking at is like, actually, this team has a really good shot of getting to the quarterfinal and will play a great game in that game.
1: Talk to me more, Andrew, about Brazil and Japan, because coming into the tournament, everything I read was a lot of people questioning Brazil's age and that they might look a little bit slower, a little bit older. We've trimmed some of the fat off the lesser teams. I know they won their group, but what specifically makes Japan a tough matchup coming up on Monday?
11: Japan's a super organized team. They're very disciplined. They gave the Dutch an incredible 2-2 game that Japan almost got a win on. They're just a tough team to break down. They're a team that's going to push Brazil. I was not a Brazil believer coming into this tournament. There were a lot of guys that are big superstars but tend to not play well when the pressure is on for Brazil. And when you're the team that's won the most World Cups, the pressure is always on. They've never had a non-Brazilian manager managing them, but they have one of the greatest coaches ever in Carlo Ancelotti behind the sticks right now for them. Tomorrow's game is great. I was looking at lines. I was looking at numbers. And, like, I have about 15 things that I'm looking at in this game. Vinny Jr. has been incredible so far for Brazil. He's had a goal or an assist in 7 of his last 10 for his club team. He's had and national team. He's had 5 of his last 6. He's just under even to get a goal or an assist in this game. He's scored in all 3 games he's played so far at this tournament. I look at Japan as a team that, like, I wouldn't mind playing. I already have a ticket on Brazil to not make the quarterfinals, so I'm not taking Japan outright. But I think there is a market to maybe play them to score twice. They've done that in 6 of their last 10. I think there's the opportunity to maybe play them to score in the first half. This Brazil defense and the base of the midfield just isn't as good as a traditionally great Brazil team. And I think that this is a Japan team that has a lot of experience. All their starters are playing in Europe and play disciplined ball. I think there's a good chance that they can make this a draw, get it to extra time, and then anything's possible.
0: All right, so you mentioned that they could advance, so plus 235 range on the two-way line. Again, that's different than regulation for those listening and watching that are newer to betting soccer. You can bet regulation or just who's going to advance regardless of when in the game. So you mentioned that Japan was live, so to speak, on the money line in terms of the underdog. What about big picture to win the this tournament ultimately doesn't see long shots actually win the World Cup. Is there anyone with solid amount of odds at least that you think has a nice path and is playing up to a certain level that the market hasn't really reflected?
11: I don't see, you know, we've only had 8 teams that have won the World Cup. I don't see anyone right now that hasn't won a World Cup that's going to get there. I look at the way that France has played, and I didn't pick France to win the whole thing. I had Spain. But France have been dominant. Argentina looks great through 3 games. I know those 2 teams that played in the final, you know, 3.5 years ago. Spain was another big favorite. To me, they've disappointed. They got the 2 wins, but it hasn't been pretty, and I was expecting pretty. Portugal was kind of the one team I had circled ahead of the time to say, hey, it's 9-1. They've never won the thing. You've got the great historical goal scorer in Cristiano. You have an excellent midfield. And for me, they've been really tough to watch. And now we're looking at potentially a Portugal-Spain round of 16 game, which I think is that's going to be a very tough game for both of them. Maybe, I mean, again, Everyone was very surprised with Morocco in the last World Cup. They got to the semifinal. But if the way things play out, they would run into France in the quarterfinals, and that's probably all she wrote for them. Maybe this is the tournament that England finally get it over the line. It's been since 1966 with them. But they have a little bit of the Dallas Cowboys syndrome. If you don't watch a lot of soccer or follow international soccer, the media is going to criticize them for everything. Oh, they won 1-0 in a rough game. Why didn't they score 3 goals? Like, there is just so much pressure. And I said this before the tournament. England have a roster. They're too deep in every single position. They have one of the best goal scorers on the planet right now. But their biggest opponent is themselves and listening to the English media.
1: Andrew Passaro is our guest. He's the host of the Plus Money podcast, breaking down soccer all year long, not just during the World Cup. And he joins us via the Progressive guest line. I want to skip the middle game on Monday because I think the late one is a really interesting matchup. Netherlands and Morocco. You can get the Netherlands plus 121. Morocco's plus 245. Draws 210. Netherlands won Group F. Morocco came in second in Group C behind Brazil. I took a flyer on Morocco here, Andrew. Do you think I'm crazy?
11: You're not, because I took Morocco to win the group, and they tied on points with Brazil, and the only reason they lost that group was on goal differential. This is a very good side, and let me tell you, one of my favorite ways to bet soccer is match shots. You're just rooting for action. We're not rooting for goals. Morocco to have 11 shots in the game, I'm seeing that at minus 115. They've hit that in their last 19 matches where I have stats available. 12, if you want to do a ladder, 12 shots is plus 140. Again, the last 19 matches, 13 shots, plus 235, same thing. This Dutch team, the defense is suspect. They gave up goals in all of the games that they have played so far. Both teams to score, I think, is a great play in that game. The Netherlands, it's all three games of this tournament and 7 of their last 10. They've conceded in 7 straight games and 8 of their last 10 games in all competitions. I look at the Netherlands as a team that they have a lot of really good stars, but the question coming into the tournament was where they were going to get the goals from. They have somewhat answered that, but I do think this is a game that will be wide open. Morocco, the first 30 minutes of that game against Brazil, I was like, oh, I'm a genius. This 4-1 Morocco to win the group is going to hit. Brazil came alive in the second half, and we got a draw. But I do think this Morocco team is very good, and I think they're probably the best African side that we have in this tournament. And I would look out for them tomorrow. I think be careful with the team total because they might be able to grind out the 1-0 win. Their midfield has been – they've got this one guy who's just – he's like a vacuum cleaner. He's everywhere just breaking up plays. I would look out for Morocco. I like them a lot tomorrow.
1: Andrew, appreciate you doing this, buddy. I'm sure we'll chat a couple times before the World Cup is over. He's Andrew Passaro. Check him out with the Plus Money podcast and on X at Andrew Passaro. Thanks for the time, man. Good luck with all the bets.
11: Anytime, guys.
1: All right, while we were talking to Andrew there.
0: We didn't get a chance to pick his brain about U.S., but you'll hear a lot of USA breakdown. But they're minus 700 to advance.
1: If Bosnia beats us on Wednesday, you're going to have a nation wanting to declare war on a country that they can't pinpoint on a map. That's what I know. People are very fired up and juiced up about USMNT. By the way, Scheffler just hit a putt. He's fired up. He's going to finish 21 under. Hovland had a chance to win it. Hovland had a putt just edge the side of the cup. And unfortunately,
0: it
1: was pretty long.
0: Beefy.
1: Okay. It was a long putt. And because he didn't knock that home, Scheffler was able to finish up there. And they both are going to go to a playoff at the Travelers Championship.
0: Nice playoff.
1: Yeah. Unfortunately, Morikawa, we pour one out.
0: Sudden death
1: friend.
0: Playoff.
1: Yeah.
0: And they did not shoot that great today, only 1 or 2 under.
1: No. Little drama on the golf course. We'll break it all down next on Live Bet Sunday.
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16: On the next, the numbers game, let's talk some World Cup with Dallin Cuff from Turner Sports. Thoughts on the United States versus Bosnia. Herzegovina, how he's tackling that one on Wednesday. And, of course, triple header today. We are in the knockout stage. We do it with Dallin. 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
18: If you Google Jacob Rodriguez immediately, and now this is going to be from people who cover the Dolphins, super high praise for how he already looked at OTAs, and he was causing fumbles again, and there's like Instagram with a ton of likes on him causing a fumble, and already the team, they're in love with the kid.
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18: 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I think he's got a great opportunity. Like, you can still find 22-1, 26-1 out there if you look. Circa's down at 12-1 at the guy already.
17: Ooh.
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1: Finally got some runs on Sunday Night Baseball. Welcome back into Live Bet Sunday. He is Doug Kazarian. I'm Dustin Sweetelson. We got you covered from the Circus Sportsbook in downtown Las Vegas. Doug, have you been here when soccer matches have been going
0: no,
1: on?
0: No, I have not.
1: It's been electric.
0: Okay.
1: It's
0: you know what? I lied. I was here last weekend.
1: Okay.
0: Hosting, though.
1: Okay, so yeah, you weren't hanging out. But it's last night, this place was packed. And you know, like, when you're doing the show, you can, like, very lightly hear the crowd.
0: Sure.
1: And, like, if you're not locked in on the soccer and you hear the crowd erupt, okay, I got to lock in on the soccer real quick, and you see what happens. It's been pretty electric here.
0: And I think there's levels to this, right? There's USA playing.
1: Well, Mexico is in
0: Mexico, yeah.
1: Mexico, is, honestly, I think that's worth, like, experiencing.
0: Okay.
1: The, at one point in, what was it, 20, what was it, 4 years ago, 2022, the Mexicans were bringing, like, a mariachi band with them. They were setting up shop. It was a whole experience. I haven't been here for a match yet.
0: They always say you should watch March Madness at least once in your life in a Vegas sports book.
1: Yes.
0: At least the first round, right?
1: But then you'll never watch it any other way again.
0: is now the World Cup, that a Mexico in the World Cup? Is that where we are now?
1: I think Mexico in the World Cup is worth it. And I'm not a big watch sports in public person. I don't enjoy it.
0: Me neither.
1: It's not even from a betting perspective. Well, I would say I don't enjoy hearing people cheering against my bet, especially if that bet's losing. It really boils like my skin. Like I get really, really angry.
0: Just comfort. Comfort for me. I built a sports book in my home for that very reason. I have 5 TV.
1: But also they've made it where, like, why would you ever go to an NFL game? I don't understand the concept of buying tickets and going to an NFL game. No, really. If you go to the early games, you're going to miss all the late games on your drive home. You go to the late games, you're going to miss all the early games because you're either commuting to the game or tailgating beforehand.
0: Right. Well, TV has made things friendly.
1: And then the broadcast is better than any seat in the house.
0: Right, but there is something to be said. You do gain experience of tailgating, going there, witnessing things in real time, in firsthand.
1: I don't know. This is where I think I'm letting the robots win the race with me. Okay. I think I'm okay.
0: But you've been to NFL games before.
1: Yes.
0: That's why I'm saying, like, you should experience it a couple times.
1: Yeah, you will realize when you go in person how much bigger they look with pads. Like, I was up close with Peyton Manning when I was in college working a Monday Night Football game, and he legitimately looked like he was 7'3". It was pretty crazy.
0: Yeah, I was on the sidelines doing College Game Day radio at ESPN, and I was at LSU, and the punter was just massive.
1: That's crazy.
0: I was just like, oh, they grow them differently down here in the SEC country.
1: I mean, next time we work together, we might do like top 5 stadium environments you've been to with that. That might be a discussion worth having here. And by the way, you're going to have to wait to find out who wins the Travelers. As Monday morning, we'll get a playoff. There is not enough daylight out there in Connecticut on the East Coast. 18th hole is going to be played until a winner's crown.
0: One playoff hole just to see?
1: I think they don't want the excuse built in if Scotty loses for people saying, oh, you guys screwed Scotty because he couldn't see right. It wasn't perfect conditions. 9 a.m. Eastern. A lot of people here on the West Coast are going to wake up and find out if some tickets cashed.
0: Well, it's going to be good theater. For sure, because you got two big names, obviously one of the biggest, when Scheffler and then Victor Hovland. Scheffler -140, -145 at most shops. Sudden death playoff. I mean, that's a nice little Monday gift there to get you through the case of the Mondays.
1: Well, it actually paces out nicely because you're going to have the playoff round. A few hours later, you'll have the World Cup starting. Let me see. Has Rob Manfred taken advantage of it being the summer and scheduled some day baseball? Odds are we have day baseball. What would you set the number at, knowing Rob Manfred's track record?
0: -900 on the no.
1: Yeah, we don't.
0: Once in a while, you'll get the Toronto or a wraparound series, something like that, and it's really almost like a fluke. I had to do some quick math in my head. It's like, was there any rainouts?
1: No.
0: Sometimes you'll get a rainout, but yeah, we should have more wraparound series.
1: I agree with that. I especially to give you something to look forward to during the day. I just think baseball fails to capitalize over and over again, and that's why it continues to be a sport that loses traction and viewership throughout the years. Scheffler, by the way, you mentioned it, -146. He entered today -135. Hovland +118. He entered the day +$1.25. Numbers pretty similar to how things looked earlier today. And in case you missed it, you had Hovland shoot 1 under. Scotty 2 under, and that's how he ended up in this playoff, which will get settled on Monday. I'm not going to touch it, but I hope Scotty gets it done, just because I root for legacy here.
0: And your Morikawa ticket's done.
1: It's officially dead.
0: He's 20 under, and obviously it's a playoff of 2 people, but gave you a good run.
1: That's all you can ask for.
0: 9 under today is...
1: Well, that's the thing. It wasn't like we had a day or two where he had the 9 under, and you could sit on it and go, you know what, I'm going to bounce... It happened on the final round. I could have theoretically grabbed some Scotty, but it was still a number I wasn't willing to lay in that spot.
0: And he does that. Every once in a while, he'll go really low for a round. But look, you had a great run. You had a 30-1
1: ticket.
0: That's
1: all you can ask for.
0: That's really all you can.
1: That's it. I think people get caught up too much in futures bets and long shot bets and go, well, it didn't win, so you didn't win. That's not necessarily how it
0: always works. Well, depends on the sport. If it's a sport that's stretched out over, like, you can sell out of position. So even if you, like, for example, the Spurs this year were huge long shots.
1: Yep.
0: You could have sold out of that and locked in some profit.
1: Totally. You had opportunities to come back on various teams because when your long shot gets shorter, guess what happens? A lot of the teams that were near the top or middle of the board, they get longer, and now you have opportunities to bet on here. So that'll be interesting to watch. I like that we'll have something early
0: in the
1: morning.
0: It'll be several holes.
1: Yeah, you want them to like go head-to-head for a while. Give us some drama.
0: Yeah.
1: Give me like an hour.
0: Yeah.
1: So I want to slot in an hour of entertainment into my morning. So that's all we're asking from Hovland and Scheffler here on the program. It is Live Bet Sunday, VSiN, the Sports Betting Network. Doug and I will look ahead to the Monday card in baseball later on in the program. We'll also recap the NHL draft. Jonathan Davis is going to be with us. As there was a big upset at number one. People did not see that. At least the betting market did not see it coming. He is the VSiN NHL betting analyst. He'll be with us in about an hour. No. Why does it say 9:30? Not sure when he joins us now, because we're on until 8, and the rundown says 9:30. Oh, it's Easter. Got it. So in an hour, I was right. An hour then. An hour we'll talk to him, and then Greg Hoops Peterson breaking down the baseball card as well. As I kind of have a sweat going right now at Fenway Park. It looked pretty strong for a little bit there. Yeah, but Boston finally on the board, right? 2-0, Red Sox, end of 4. Did Rodon just get out of a bases-loaded
0: jam?
1: That's
0: what I was saying. He just struck out a batter with the bases chucked.
1: Well, that'll help the first 5 under 4 even money.
0: That's why I said you're doing better now.
1: We go to the top of the 5th, and I need Sonny Gray to remain perfect because he's 4 innings, no hits, no runs, no walks, 4 strikeouts. Very economical 47 pitches for Sonny Gray through 4.
0: Well, he is sharp, and for whatever it is, I mean, I listen to Dave Pasch, obviously a great play-by-play guy for ESPN, also does, you know, it's not Dave Pasch. It's the guy in Toronto.
1: Oh, Shulman.
0: Dan Shulman.
1: Very good. Okay,
0: very good. Done college basketball over the years, and he was asked about baseball and just how do you have all that information and you know, how do you – and he goes, look, you just have to first accept that you're never going to have every nugget. Just every – there's more players. There is just every little fun fact, and that's what made Vin Scully so great. You just can't have it all. So that – in terms of betting, there's going to be nuances with all these guys. Like a guy like Sonny Gray, why has he sort of been born again and found this – second, third act of his career, and I don't know if he's tweaking mechanics or what it is, but when he's in a groove, I want to be betting on him, and that's why I at least leaned to Boston. I was only considering betting Boston, but I don't think it's fluky, even though early in the career he's been a little shaky.
1: Yeah, no, he's had some awesome seasons. He's had some down seasons. There's been a couple of just outliers where it was really bad, but there's been a lot of good in his career. Right now, he and the Red Sox, -427 favorites. The Yankees, +294. Your in-game total is 5 and a hook.
0: That feels high.
1: Juice is on the over, -133. I agree with you. I think I'd still consider the under at +103.
0: I'd consider the Red Sox, Yankees.
1: Oh, the Yankees at almost 3-1?
0: I mean, first of all, the Red Sox have a terrible bullpen.
1: Yes.
0: I mean, most teams do, but Red Sox really do. And you're getting +285, +$3, and you're down 2-0 in the 5th.
1: Let me just pull something up here.
0: Boop and a blast, as they say.
1: Well, yeah, it's a low-scoring game where just chaos can ensue. I just want to see how many relievers the Red Sox used yesterday, because if they have to turn it over to the bullpen, unless Gray is going the distance here tonight, I want to see how many bullpen arms they used yesterday. As you know, they won 4-1. They used Slayton, Whitlock, and Chapman. I don't know how many of those guys are going to be available today.
0: Remember, they're horrendous defensively, too. They've had some little league mistakes over the past handful of days. We saw it in Colorado where they kicked a grounder. That would have been an easy flip to second base for the third out of the inning, and that allowed the Rockies to score about 5 runs or so and come back and win the game. Also, they've just, you know, they had a little league pop-up that they dropped in short right field where, like, the center fielder called. It was just bizarre stuff. So to get 3-1 on a team trailing 2-0 that's had issues – in the past. Now, the Yanks obviously don't have Judge and things like that, but
1: that's a big issue.
0: That's the only side I would consider. There's no way I'm laying $4.
1: No.
0: $4.80.
1: No,
0: with,
1: no.
0: $4.50, $4.60 with the Sox.
1: No, and it just went up to +313, $3.46 on the Yankees. The game's not even, unless we're so behind
0: first
1: the broadcast.
0: First guy got out.
1: That's
0: typically what that means.
1: Yeah, I'm just saying, we're just so far behind.
0: Yes.
1: By the way, we'll have more on baseball later on. I'm going to see if I can pitch Doug on who I think should be the bet to make in the AL MVP market.
0: Okay.
1: More on all the action across the board forthcoming on Live Bet Sunday.
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1: Back at it on Live Bet Sunday alongside Doug Kazarian. I'm Dustin Sweetelson. It is VSEN, the Sports Betting Network. We appreciate you hanging out with us all night long. 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Fifth inning, Fenway Park. Red Sox with the lead on the Yankees. Two out in the fifth. Sonny Gray, 4 2/3, no hits, no runs, 5 strikeouts, 60 pitches, lowering his ERA to 2.78 on the year. Pretty good performance.
0: He's
1: right
0: been fantastic.
1: Now.
0: There is a runner on first now, a walk, to the third batter of the inning. So first two guys got out. So Cabrera's now up for the Yanks. But, you know, talked about it. Bloop and a blast. All you need to tie this game up. The Yanks, Getting swept wouldn't shock me, but I feel like this live price, we're not going to just have this boring, uneventful game. I just feel there's going to be some interesting stuff that's going to eventually transpire.
1: Well, you touched on it early on. How do we handle betting on a team that's going for a sweep or a team that's about to get swept? And there's a level of urgency that's coming with the Yankees, who, by the way, now are looking up at Tampa Bay in the standings of the American League East. I feel like that's got to play a role. Does that result in immediacy, where you get a win right away, you get a better performance? Coming into this, I wanted to back the Yankees. I did not do so. Right now, it looks like not doing it was the right call. A lot of the numbers, matchup-wise, made sense that Boston had a good spot against the left-handed pitcher. They hit lefties well. Rodon hasn't been as sharp recently. But that desperation that you touched on earlier, I thought we'd see it from the Yankees. That was a spot there where they could have come through. Unfortunately, they didn't. We are going to the bottom of the fifth inning, 2-0. Red Sox still with the lead.
0: Yeah, I mean, look, all this stuff, not just baseball, but it's so heavily nuanced, right? But in baseball, and we're going to take a look at tomorrow's card as well, Mondays are different than game two or three of a series, right? You just have to take it all, the travel. One team might travel. Sometimes both teams travel. These are all sort of part of the equation. And I think I've said this numerous times. The biggest mistake recreational bettors make is having an angle on a game and thinking it's one thing, and then your bet wins, and you think that was the reason it worked. It could have been completely wrong on another reason, right? You just don't know. There could be tension in the locker room. There could be whatever it is. And you just, not everything is a narrative that is predictive and things like that. Now, we like to say this guy has this ERA as a road pitch starting pitcher, or this team is terrible in Western, Pacific time zone, whatever it is. That's just one ingredient in the equation.
1: Now, I'm curious, when you begin your baseball handicapping, when you're looking to do something on a game, what are some of the elements that you bring to the table? Because I'm constantly shifting and adding new pieces to see how they work out. For instance, one new wrinkle I've been focusing on a lot this year is if a team has a pitcher that is not a good strikeout guy, like an above average, like right around a strikeout per inning, and they're facing a team that makes contact and has a low K rate, if I like the matchup, I will either look for a team total, I'll look at backing the team that doesn't strike out a lot, because now I know they're playing with fire, they're playing with a potential disaster, because that team is going to put the ball in play, and that's where chaos can ensue.
0: Yes, I think that you're talking about like sort of the advanced metrics.
1: I'm not even an advanced metrics guy. I'm straight up K rate.
0: The beauty of baseball, and really all sports nowadays in 2026, if you have an angle on a game, you don't have to bet the team. You can just bet that angle, right? You can trim the fat, block out the noise, the other. So if you want to fade a pitcher, you don't have to bet on the team to score against the pitch, because that means you need certain things to happen in addition to what your angle is. You can just bet on this pitcher's total outs recorded, meaning he's going to get beat up a little bit and then pulled. Or total strikeouts, like you're saying. You can just bet under the strikeouts. You don't need the other team to hit safely and advance runners and score. You can just bet on props.
1: Sure.
0: And that's the beauty of all of this. So I always feel, as someone who's asked opinions on a lot of games, you should always have an angle on every game to a certain extent. Like in football, Monday Night Football, you should have a play. It could be total punts in the game. But you should have, there's so much. I like the starting quarterback's passing yards under, whatever it is. There should be, there's enough on the menu that you should have at least an opinion or a firm opinion or a play on something.
1: And speaking of that, in football season, as a player prop guy, what I like to do is I go, oh, this team has trouble. Tampa Bay, for example, for a couple of years. They don't defend running backs catching the ball out of the backfield well. And depending on where the numbers set, what team they're playing, I usually start my handicap with, do I want to play this running back in a pass catching, whether it's yards or reception scenario? And that brings me back to the baseball card for tomorrow.
0: Well, I want to interrupt you real quick on that, just because you're not the only one who knows that, right?
1: Yes.
0: The guys who shape the market also understand that in terms of their math modeling and do projections. I think the question is, do you weigh it more heavily than maybe the guys who shape the market do? And I think that's the ultimate question.
1: Yeah, and it's not a situation where you just blindly bet it because the matchup is good. You're right. That is readily available information. You have to figure out if the number they set you believe is right or wrong. And by the way, technically, it's not right or wrong. You just think over or under. That's all it is. You can bet the under in these things, people. The under's very profitable if you're willing to hold your nose and say, I'm rooting against everyone else's fun.
0: Right. And I've never understood this, because the narrative is that the recreational bettors like to bet overs because they used to come to Vegas, so they want to turn on the game and see things happen. I'm of the belief, because I typically bet a lot of unders, I'm of the belief that betting an under is still seeing things happen.
1: Yes. Well, it's seeing the defense.
0: Yeah. Missed shots can happen in basketball props. In baseball, groundouts. Scoring is not the only thing that can happen in a baseball game. Pitchers, like we saw Rodon, can get out of jams. That's exciting.
1: Well, pitchers, I specifically like to bet under hits allowed if I like the matchup. If I think they're going to mow down a lineup, under hits allowed. It's usually around 4.5 for the average pitcher here. That's a number that I usually like to identify. A guy that I traditionally like to fade over the last couple seasons in baseball is pitching on Monday. That would be Washington Nationals starter Miles Michaelis.
0: So I just want to put a bow on.
1: Yeah.
0: Unders, just remember, as soon as the game starts, you're winning.
1: Yes. So you have an edge.
0: Yeah. Well, you know, you're just winning more of the game.
1: And then
0: it's a nice feeling.
1: And if the player that you bet on doesn't get off to a hot start, guess what? You can come back the other way on an adjusted in-game over, and boom, you're sitting pretty in a good situation.
0: Right.
1: But I mentioned Miles Michaelis is pitching on Monday, and he is a guy I traditionally like to fade. I like to look at team totals on the opposing team. Here's a problem with that, Doug. Over his last three games where he's pitched with an opener in front of him, he's got a 2.76 ERA, so he's kind of killing me right now. He's either turned a corner or at some point he reverts back to his old form.
0: That was the thing. So he's listed as the starter, but sometimes they move it back an inning or so, and they let the opener.
1: And I'm for this because...
0: Makes sense.
1: Because what happens is a pitcher like Michaelis avoids the top three in the order, potentially. A reliever lets it fly for an inning, maybe two if you're lucky, three. And then Michaelis joins, and he only has to see the top hitters in a lineup one less time through the order now.
0: Okay.
1: I know the opener was a thing we thought was a trendy, like the Wildcat, when the Rays started doing it. But it's here to stay, and I think it makes sense for some of the teams that don't have the depth of starting pitching.
0: It makes perfect sense. I think the first team to do this, to a certain extent, was the Milwaukee Brewers.
1: Might be right.
0: In the playoffs, remember they had a certain pitcher listed
1: to
0: start.
1: I think it was Woodruff or something.
0: Right, it was Woodruff. So the Dodgers structured their lineup with a bunch of lefties, and then they actually started a lefty, but they used Woodruff. They used him for a pitch or whatever.
1: Yeah, they used him for a batter.
0: So, right, because it was like, but he was a starter, and that was like a middle day. It was like getting in his throes, if you will. But there are ways to do these types of things, and I feel like I'm on the couch thinking of crazy stuff that ultimately, down the road, happens in sports. I mean, we've always had these stupid conversations. Like Mike Leach would talk about, can we get a small person and throw him over the goal line in goal situations? Hockey, can we put sumo wrestlers between the pipes so the pads are the same size? But, you know, things like, so why can't we do something? I mean, someone thought of this ridiculous idea. Right? And at some point, someone thought of, do you foul up three in the final 10 seconds? And they started doing it. A couple years ago, the Celtics started fouling up like eight instead of just letting it play out. But they thought that was clever to prevent the three-point shot. It didn't make any sense, and they stopped doing that. But Mazzulla was trying things. So the armchair quarterback thing is going to – we're going to see it in sports, and I think we're seeing it with this opener pseudo-starter thing.
1: Yeah, and I think it's paying dividends for some of these squads. Now, what's interesting in the Michaelis matchup, it's on the road at Fenway against Ranger Suarez, who's been pretty sharp lately.
0: Yeah.
1: He's a minus 186 favorite, plus $1.53 with Washington. The total feels low to me at 8.5. Now, I mentioned I'm pretty biased. I like fading Michaelis. It hasn't worked out well recently. Over the long haul, though, it's been pretty good. And the Nationals, one of the best teams in baseball hitting lefties this year, I think about the over in that one.
0: It's interesting because whenever we think of opener, we think of innings, two innings, inning, and then this time we're getting one inning and then five or six. So I don't know how to think. I'd have to dig deep in some of that.
1: I bet you
0: it affects the Nerfy. So if you're a manager and you're structuring your lineup and you know it's going to be Michaelis for five innings after the first inning, do you put the bat, almost concede the first inning, at least not have an edge with the lefty-righty thing?
1: You're right. You're right. Hey, the sports calendar never stops. Sharp plays, they cover it all. They've been winning for 15 straight years. All of it documented. Logs posted publicly. 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When the Sharp Plays moves, the sports books take notice. Respected, watched, feared. 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The Dodgers are a short favorite on the road tomorrow. Worth looking at them. 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
1: Back at it on Live Bet Sunday alongside Doug Kazarian. I'm Dustin Sweetelson coming to you from the Circus Sportsbook in downtown Las Vegas. We've got some late-night Sunday night baseball action going on. 2-0, Red Sox with the lead at Fenway Park on top of the New York Yankees. We're in the middle of the sixth inning, so we did cash our first five under
0: well
1: four
0: done.
1: Even money. Look, I was due. I was 0-3 on the day.
0: At least someone's handing out winners, because I sure as heck am not with my WNBA. Now, I don't know whether to be hate myself or just the Liberty defense has been fine.
1: But would you
0: just can't score.
1: But would you rather lose a bet?
0: I don't know.
1: By this much, or be like right on the edge and lose by the hook?
0: I don't know. I don't know, because I had that as well. I had the Chicago Sky plus 7.5. We missed 4 free throws in the final couple minutes, including one with like 45 seconds to go in a dribble-out situation.
1: Yes, yeah, I think I'd rather this variety go. You know what? I was just completely wrong.
0: I feel so dumb, but I don't even know if I am completely wrong.
1: No, because they're doing what you thought they would do.
0: They held the highest-scoring team to 41 points in the first half, and that's without even forcing them to take the ball out of the hoop much.
1: I'm just curious, how much are our home-road advantages in the WNBA?
0: It depends on where we are. So we're going to have a little break because of the Commissioner's Cup, so I think the home advantage is maybe a little more pronounced right now versus like the first couple weeks.
1: Does the commissioner of the WNBA hate her league more than Rob Manfred hates baseball?
0: He's not good. I'll say that.
1: It feels like it's been highlighted for a while now.
0: I feel we could do an hour on what we were just discussing during the break. I, as a bachelor, I'm kind of not plugged in on this, but I guess shoes now for, Jalen Brunson shoes. And you, first of all, you can't even go buy SGA shoes at the retail shops. You can't go into a Foot Locker.
1: Well, maybe his you can.

0: I couldn't imagine getting the $800 Jalen Brunson. But I have spent, you know, inappropriate amounts of money on other things. So if you like that and that's your thing, that's fine. And you have the money to spend it, obviously. I just didn't realize that high school basketball players, if they wanted to wear a good athletic shoe that was a Kobe or something like that, it would cost a lot. Because when I was growing up, whether it was Jordan or Bo or whoever, because I wore expensive shoes and cleats because my feet, you know, not for social or cosmetic reasons, but I never, it wasn't $800.
1: No, it's a weird world we live in now. In fact, I would say if you went to like
0: supply and demand.
1: If you went to an AAU basketball game, they're probably mostly wearing non-player signature shoes. They're wearing like some team sort of shoe or some shoe built for basketball that they don't mind scuffing up, because that's the problem here. I'm a big Travis Scott fan, not the rapper. I actually couldn't name a single one of his songs. I love his shoes. I own 3 pairs. None of them are real. They are complete fakes.
0: Oh, there's that.
1: But they are $50 versus $700 to $1,000, because I don't understand how you walk on earth with shoes that cost $1,000, because I don't know about you. Every time I look at my shoes, something happens to them, because that's their job to protect your
0: feet. That's what women's, you know, high designer heels are.
1: Yeah, it's a scam too.
0: Oh, yeah. You could say that about everything. Just wear T-shirt and shorts and flip-flops then every day.
1: Is playing Major League Baseball games in Sacramento a scam? That is the question.
0: I'm fascinated by all of this, including the Dodgers playing for the first time in Sacramento as they go in an interleague game. Very rarely do you see the Dodgers $1.20, right?
1: Yes.
0: Either it's on the road against a guy like Skeens and then maybe Yamamoto starting for L.A., or it's a situation we have on the road, Lauer going. So it's either Sheehan or Lauer. And in this case, it's Lauer, and it's in Sacramento. Does Sacramento level the playing field more because of the ridiculousness of the ballpark?
1: I think it does because of the matchup. Because Lauer is a softer throwing lefty, kind of the throwback we grew up watching in baseball. But here's the problem. He's pitching to a 2.82 ERA with the Dodgers, and they seem to have some kind of serum when players put on their jerseys. You think about Chris Taylor. You think about Max Muncy, who was a complete cast-off.
0: Those are batters who see better pitches because of the surrounding guys in the lineup. This is a pitcher who I'm shocked that Lauer's been okay.
1: He's a contact guy. He faced Arizona early in the year, but it was in Toronto. 5 1/3, 2 earned. He did have 9 strikeouts. Here's the problem with K-props for me in Sacramento. Is that I think the managers understand it's baked in, it's going to be a high-scoring affair, so they can have a longer leash. The opportunity to get strikeouts can still be there for a starter, because I think a team has to have the approach of, it's okay if our starter allows 5, that might keep us in the ballgame.
0: Well, I'm very curious how Gage Jump is going to do. He's the starter for Oakland or Athletics, and he's been outstanding, and he was outstanding here in Las Vegas with his, you know, off-speed Jamie Moyer-esque stuff, and I'm fascinated to see how he's going to fare against this Dodgers lineup. Out of just principle, I might have to bet the Dodgers, but I really don't want to, because Jump has been stellar. He just gave up 7 innings the other night and gave up no runs against the Giants, and they lost in extra innings, and the Giants won, so Jump didn't get the win. But he's been fantastic.
1: He's got good stuff. 9 strikeouts, 5 innings at San Francisco. This is a different animal. Let's put into context who he's faced recently. San Francisco, bad offense. Angels, horrible offense. Colorado, horrible offense. And that was in Las Vegas.
0: But in out, yeah, exactly.
1: And he allowed 3 runs, which in retrospect, compared to the rest of that series, that's really good.
0: He was great.
1: He also shut down Houston. He shut down Chicago. Seattle got him in his debut, but I mean, that's his first start ever.
0: The Dodgers are very analytically driven, and they're going to make the pitcher work and count. And I wonder if that patience that L.A. it has the luxury, because they have so many big bats, is he going to lose those face-offs, right? Is he just so used to guys giving in and chasing, and now he's facing a very disciplined team? I wonder, you know, something's got to give, right?
1: You know, we were just talking about betting unders. Now, there are no player props currently up for that game yet, but the Dodgers kill lefties, and more specifically, they don't strike out against lefties. In terms of, like, for the entire season, the sum of strikeouts, 24th. I don't have per game in front of me. I'd have to, like, really do the math on that. 176 strikeouts in 67 games. And then in terms of OPS, they are 9th in OPS. They are not as good in average in recent years. But home run-wise, that's what they rely on. 13th in home runs against lefties. They have plenty of guys that can do damage against jump. I would think about the under on the K prop. I didn't know what the number is.
0: So that's interesting.

0: Because Jump, like you said, he was stellar against San Francisco. He had 9 strikeouts, therefore high pitch vault. So that's why he only lasted 5 innings. So even if he gives up some runs to this Dodger lineup, it's not like the bullpen's better. So they just may leave him out there for 90 pitches, regardless of what's happening.
1: Now, if you want to go the other way, San Francisco, you just mentioned, he had 9 strikeouts against. They're only slightly worse than the Dodgers in strikeout rate this year, 20.9. Dodgers are 20.5. Now, on the other end, you got the A's, 18th in K rate. A little bit better at home than on the road. I guess that's because the contact, the opportunities for the home run ball for them here. This just feels like a game that you think about the over. It's Sacramento. It's two really good offenses that you have to respect. And the fact that the A's can see a guy in Lauer that you would hope that they could put the ball in play against, that's why I think about the over.
0: But I just don't want to expect runs from Jump. I actually might not bet against him the rest of the year unless things change. I think he's a very – I don't think the market has caught up to him.
1: No, I think he's legit. I think they –
0: he's good.
1: I think this is the type of guy who can go on a run. I always compare young guys to Josh Beckett, but that's the one that stands out to me.
0: Okay.
1: Where there's upside, but you don't know when they're going to reach that potential, and they catch lightning in a bottle, and they become that stopper, that number one way ahead of schedule, and help lead a team that needs an ace. Because while they have veterans like Springs and Severino, the A's, they need that ace, and having a homegrown guy like Jump, Gage Jump might be that guy that leads them there.
0: How much does liking a guy affect your handicapping and really
1: too
0: whether,
1: much?
0: Yeah. Like, it should be price sensitive. Like, if the A's were, I don't know, -130, we'd be betting the Dodgers
1: yes.
0: so fast.
1: Yes.
0: As much as I love Jump. So at what point, I mean, I just think the market's not caught up to Jump. So we're, in my eyes, we're a ways away from where I'm going to be firing against him.
1: Okay, here's another example of a pitching matchup where everything that I'm thinking leads me to the team that's technically the dog in this spot. That's Pittsburgh and Philly. Aaron Nola's at home. Aaron Nola's been terrible. He's -114.
0: He's a name. That's all. Yeah.
1: That's what it is. But if you look at what he's done the last couple seasons, he just has not been right. Braxton Ashcraft is going on the other side for Pittsburgh, and he's gotten off to a great start this year, and he's a big reason why they're moving guys like Majemski to the bullpen, because Braxton Ashcraft is pitching to a 3.07 ERA, and he's coming off back-to-back really good quality starts, 6 innings against Seattle, 6 at Sacramento, both one earned allowed, 10 strikeouts in one, 7 in the other. To me, the pitching edge is there, but this is the market believing if this thing ends up being a decently scored game, Philly's got more horses to win that race.
0: That's the issue with betting against Nola. He could give up 3 to 4 earned in 5 innings and still not get you because that lineup can just overcompensate. So that's where I would say trim the fat and focus on a prop that is anti-Nola, one of his earned runs allowed, hits allowed prop, outs recorded under, and you don't have to worry about your lineup getting more runs than the Phillies lineup against an average pitcher in Ashcraft.
1: Yeah, that's where I think
0: I like this Pirates lineup.
1: I like it too.
0: They're like a bunch of Brian Giles. They're all these like dudes who can rake and crush the ball. But I think they're kind of bullies. They beat up on bad pitching
1: yeah.
0: more than anything.
1: Yeah.
0: They're not exactly and Nola, he's been okay. He's more of a name than he is, but it's not like he's a gas can right now.
1: 5.82 ERA at home for Nola. Here's the thing. For some reason,
0: how much does that matter? To interrupt you again, how much does that matter?
1: Home road matters a lot to me.
0: How many home games has he pitched?
1: He's
0: 7?
1: Pitched 7 versus
0: okay.
1: 9. It's the comparison. It's the comparison. It's the fact that the numbers are similar,
0: but,
1: and he's worse
0: at home.
1: But
0: that's not the only variable that's changing. He's also facing different teams.
1: Stadiums.
0: It's totally not understand. Just that. That's my devil's advocate with some of these stats.
1: But he's allowing more hits at home.
0: Okay.
1: That is interesting. Okay. Because traditionally, even against tough lineups, pitchers will be better at home for the most part. He's allowing 44 hits in 34 innings, a 3.08 opponent batting
0: average. It could very well be actionable information. I'm just saying that it could very well not
1: be. Context matters.
0: It could very well not be as well.
1: Totally. Context always matters with this. And context matters with AL MVP. I'm going to try and sell Doug next on one, next on Live Bet Sunday.
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1: Coming at you from the Circus Sportsbook downtown Las Vegas, he is Doug Kazarian. I'm Dustin Sweetelson. Appreciate you making us part of your night, however you may be tuning in. SiriusXM Channel 158, YouTube TV, the Visa Watch app, and radio affiliates across the United States of God Bless America. Sonny Gray, right now at Fenway Park, flirting with something. Have we had, I think we've had one this year, no hitters. Sonny Gray right now, no hits as we are in the seventh inning. And seven strikeouts, one walk, though, is one blemish on the day. 87 pitches. This is always the dilemma in modern baseball. Do you risk the wear and tear on a pitcher like Sonny Gray? Is it even history if he throws a no-hitter?
0: I think it's obviously personal history, not that you would.
1: Yeah.
0: I think he can handle. Now, the most pitches he's thrown this entire season was his last outing, 93. So we're getting there. He's usually high 80s, and then if things don't go well, low 70s.
1: I think we had one from Houston. It was a combined no-hitter today.
0: Amai was the starter.
1: Which was like the biggest shocker of it all.
0: I bet against the Astros in that game.
1: Yeah, of course you did, because Amai came out and said, I'm not acclimated to America. I'm having a rough time.
0: And he was getting rocked. First time pitching well. And then I didn't chase after that because he's been decent since. But we didn't want to get into this because it's not really substantive until you're through six.
1: Sure. But now it feels palpable. It feels real. But we did not have a no-hitter last year, apparently. Looks like 2024 was the last time where we had several. We had a combined one for the Cubs. We had Blake Snell throw one when he was a Giant. Dylan Cease threw one for the Padres, and then this guy got hurt, it feels like, immediately after this, Ronel Blanco for the Astros.
0: First, Rodon's only got a one-hitter, by the way.
1: He's been sharp.
0: And it's two unearned runs. So we got quite the pitcher's duel going on here at Fenway Park as the Red Sox go for the sweep. I think there are interesting ways to bet this stuff. When there's a lopsided game, if it's like 5 or 6 nothing, 7 nothing, I bet on the team working the no-hitter.
1: I'm with you on
0: because
1: this one.
0: The bad relievers come in, and then things like that. With this situation,
1: I'm taking the Yankees plus 670 right now. I'm sorry. If they're dumb enough, the Red Sox, to try to force this,
0: right,
1: and if he gets into a little bit of trouble, they could put themselves in a really, really dangerous situation. And then the Yankees, with it only being, as you mentioned, a two-run deficit, they absolutely are live to come back here.
0: Let me ask you this. If you're in New York, it's a 2-0 game. You lay one down?
1: I think in the right situation with the right hitter, you do. Now, Jazz Chisholm, I believe, was ejected from the game.
0: Okay.
1: Which that might be a net positive for the Yankees bet these days.
0: Is that with lollipop or no lollipop?
1: I don't believe there was lollipops involved. But I have never – we have this ABS system. I don't have the I don't have the exact numbers of which players have been successful and challenging. All I know is every time I see Jazz Chisholm challenge, he is wrong. Every single time.
0: And correct me if I'm wrong. The rules are if you get both right, you get to keep going, right?
1: Yeah, and here's the problem with Jazz.
0: That's the way the NBA should be as well.
1: And here's the problem with Jazz Chisholm. He's also always very confident that he's right when he's always very wrong.
0: Confidence is one way to put it. So here we are. You took the plus. My internet's a little...
1: 670.
0: Okay, so where are we? We're now bottom seven now, one out.
1: Yeah,
0: so,
1: it's
0: so Rodon's out. Blackburn's replaced him. Still a one-hitter for the team.
1: Which, that's dicey now because you're going to have the... Some of the arms for the Yankees bullpen you don't love. Blackburn is a contact guy. But you know what? Boston's better against lefties than they are against righties. That might work in our favor here, despite Blackburn not being a guy who over loads you with talent and velocity here.
0: I wouldn't bet the Red Sox at this price.
1: At minus 1,300?
0: Because they're going to let him stay out there, even if he's got nothing in the tank, right? He's got fumes. Even in the ninth, because I know the eighth is on deck, but if the ninth, he's going to let them out, and so he's not going to have his best stuff.
1: Well, how about this? I like doing this in baseball games. The Red Sox just got a hit with one out in the seventh. It's the market has it at plus 2.5 minus 207. If you take it down to plus 1.5, which means the Yankees just need to make it a one-run game, which is literally scoring a run, it's plus 213.
0: Yes, it's scoring a run, but they also have to keep the Red Sox.
1: Sure.
0: I would be, so plus 1.5, I would not bet that.
1: I'd rather take the flyer on the 6-1,
0: right.
1: Almost 7-1.
0: Right.
1: That's what I'm doing.
0: Because I don't believe in the Sox pen, so if and when he gives up a hit, they're going to go to the pen. And then those guys, you know, you never know if that guy's got his stuff working tonight, right? It's random.
1: No, but this is certainly something we're going to be monitoring here.
0: I love how earlier in the show, for those joining us late,
1: I was doing it in the second inning.
0: We asked each other, have you ever been to a no-hitter?
1: Yeah.
0: And we each have our horror stories of how we missed an opportunity and here we have one on our clock.
1: Live on the air. By the way, Sonny Gray, 8 strikeouts. I'm not saying he's going to win. I'm just noting he's 100-1 to win the AL Cy Young Award. Cam Schlittler for the Yankees is the favorite. Here's my concern.
0: Let's talk some awards.
1: Yeah,
0: awards.
1: I have some concerns about Schlittler, and it has nothing to do with the pitcher. We touched on it earlier in the show. There is so much pressure on these Yankees, specifically this year. I need to capitalize and go all in and win a wide-open American League. They have more resources. Everyone's telling me there's no salary cap coming. They can't guarantee that. And there's potentially a lockout coming, which means we're going to miss the prime 1 year of some of these players that are playing for the Yankees right now. I think that means they got to go all in. They have to capitalize here, which means I think you have to manage Cam Schlittler down the stretch. Cam Schlittler's a kid. He's never thrown 200 innings in his life. You're also going to ask him to throw deep into October. At least that's your plans right now if you're the Yankees. That's my concern for him winning this award. I'm not saying he won't, but that's the concern I have.
0: I'm right there with you. And by the way, double play ball. We're through 7. We'll let you know if Sonny Gray's coming out for the 8th inning. So we'll keep an eye on that one. As the Yanks are down 2-0. They only have allowed one hit themselves with Boston. With the 2-0 lead, going for the sweep, Sonny Gray is not allowed a hit through 7 innings of work. There's no way you should bet Cam Schlittler minus money right now. The question is, will they let him throw enough down the stretch? And part of that, none of this is in a vacuum, is that there's other candidates. Like, there's a world where he can almost shut it down the last few weeks because there's no one else that has a better or a decent resume to take it from him. So much
1: that's
0: of this,
1: a factor,
0: you know,
1: for sure.
0: People so much want to say, well, this guy won the MVP of the year, whatever. It also depends on the other people in the running.
1: There's so many years. We're going to look back in history. The Mike Trout, Miguel Cabrera year, you compare that to another year where someone won MVP, and you're going, hold on, that guy put up historical numbers.
0: Right. Trout won another year with 81 wins that the Angels had because there was no one really, anyone else out there. So, yes, you don't have to go to the playoffs, but it certainly is in your best interest. And now with the playoffs being more expanded, you're more likely to get a case, an MVP case. So going back to this Cy Young, I just don't think you can bet Schlittler. I think, in fact, I think there's a path for other guys because of his young arm and how they're going to want to protect it down the stretch. And all voting markets are fickle. There's Heisman at the top. It's really come down to a two-week candidacy, if you will. But all these other races really want – now, the NBA doesn't do that with the MVP, but some of these Cy Young, and I mean, it's really like the last month and a half.
1: And remember, the volatility you're dealing with specifically with the Cy Young market, it's starting pitchers. And what has happened over the last 10 years, starting pitchers get hurt a lot.
0: They get hurt. They can also get traded to the other league.
1: Yes.
0: And I just think the last thing you should ever be doing is, in mid-June or end of June, I should say, be laying juice in an awards market like that. Maybe MVP when Otani's running away with it because he had such an outlier season when he's both pitching and hitting. But in this case, I think you have to look. There's value elsewhere.
1: If you want more baseball breakdowns, we have an awesome podcast for you. It's called the VSiN Daily Diamond. 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Now, in the AL Cy Young market, here's the thing that's working in Schlittler's favor, Doug. At minus 105, he's the favorite. Dylan Cease is like Blake Snell a few years ago when he won NL Cy Young. He is so volatile. The walks, the potential blow-up innings, relying on these monster strikeout numbers, it's there. He's capable, but he's also capable of having one or two situations blow up on him, and he's out of the conversation. Drew Rasmussen, I'm sure he's going to contend for this award because this is the first year I have not bet him to win this award. I had him like 150-1 a couple years ago. I had him 60-1 another year, and he's now 7-1 in the market. I don't know if his K numbers will be gaudy enough that's necessary to win this. DeGrom's 13-1. He's getting older. He's fragile. Gavin Williams has not been sharp. He was not good today. Brian Wu has also had plenty of issues.
0: Well, there's clearly issues with all these guys, right? By the way, Sonny Gray is out for the eighth. Gets a strikeout for the first batter.
1: Number
0: it was
1: nine.
0: An 0-2 pitch. Check swing. Third base ump. No home cooking here. He's ruled no swing later in the at-bat in the dirt. He chased one, but... you'd think the home cooking lists by the check swing thing, but no, they're not gifting him. So eight more outs to go. Sorry, we're in the eighth, right? So it's five more outs to go.
1: He's nearly doubled his K prop, by the way.
0: Right. Five more outs to go. We'll see if they let him keep pitching until his arm falls off. But in terms of the other pitchers, do you factor in, again, this is Cy Young, not MVP, do you factor in the team win, like wins and things like that?
1: See, I don't.
0: I don't either.
1: But I could be wrong. I think this is an individual award. Team achievement is irrelevant. I'm also not big on team achievement for a lot of these awards, but I know that the market doesn't view
0: Michael
1: it that
0: Wilbon
1: way.
0: Mocked when DeGrom won it with the Mets, and those guys are voters.
1: It's not an MVP, and there's their first hit of the day for the Yankees. So the no-hitter is officially dead.
0: Plus 650 has legs now.
1: You know what? Like you said earlier, bloop, bleeder, all of a sudden one goes over the monster. We could be live as far as the Yankees at a big price.
0: A rightful standing ovation at Fenway.
1: All right, Sonny Gray's going to come out of this game. We will recap the NHL draft on the other side of Live Bet Sunday.
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2: 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I found belonging, an unbreakable bond with my fellow Marines. We fought to overcome adversity together in defense of our nation and its people. I've lived a full life, rich with meaning. 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I will always look after those around me. I will always uplift and support my country and my community. 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
21: 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I think you'd be great." Fact is, I never played football. 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
1: Rolling on, Live Bet Sunday. I'm Dustin Sweetelson. That's Doug Kazarian. We're taking you through the night on VSIN, the Sports Betting Network. We were monitoring it for the last few segments here. Sonny Gray had a no-hitter. He has since lost it. He has been taken out of the game. 6 2/3 for the right-hander for the Red Sox. He leaves with a 2-0 lead, left a runner on, and the following first batter following his exit grounds into a potential double play ball, a bobble at second. Red Sox can't turn it. And there's still a runner on first base now for the New York Yankees here in the top of the seventh inning. I took a little plus 670 on the Yankees. Well, now I can get 7.5 to 1. I can get a better number now.
0: Are you glad you took the plus 650 or the plus 1.5 plus money?
1: I think
0: you considered.
1: I think the safer play would have been the plus 1.5.
0: Of course it's safer, but what's a better?
1: But it's not as much fun.
0: No.
1: The upside, and I'd
0: be surprised if the Yanks only score one. I think you score one or the floodgates, because it's usually a pitcher's given up and he's just not sharp.
1: Well, we talk about it in other sports all the time. Isn't it a letdown spot? You have, because they all came out and gave him a standing ovation, all of his teammates. It feels like the team kind of has a bit of a letdown now because Sonny Gray's not going for this piece of history.
0: Yeah, and it's not exactly the Cincinnati Reds nasty boys coming in from the bullpen either.
1: No. In fact, it's probably a lot of guys auditioning for jobs with other teams in the next few months. All right, with that, speaking of players joining new teams, that's where we'll go with our next guest. He is Jonathan Davis, VSIN NHL analyst at West Coast Hockey NHL, and X is where you can find him. And JD, talk to me, my friend. How did things go as far as the NHL draft is concerned this week? Feels like that market was moving the last few days leading into it. Gavin McKenna goes number one overall. Were there any major surprises for you at the top of the board?
25: I would say what ended up being the biggest surprise was a guy that San Jose took, his name Christian Verhoef. He was projected to be the first defenseman taken initially. He dropped in many draft boards to number 9, where he got selected, and you could have got him at 20 to 1. That was definitely the biggest play out there available on the market.
0: A buddy of mine bet on total number of American-born players that were drafted in the first round. And the end of the first round, the final three picks, it went American-born players for him to lose by a hook. So that was a bad beat there. In terms of the futures market.
25: Well, another bad beat. Yeah. Just one other bad beat. Defenseman taken in the first round was 10.5. It finished at 10.
0: All this stuff. So we turned the page. Obviously, the odds makers saw the draft. They know where certain players went, and we have an offseason as well. What's the futures market not reflecting? Like, where is their value, you think? Obviously, down the road, we all know. I just want to remind everyone, it's very competitive, open playoff. A lot of teams have a chance. It's not predictive at all. It's is there any value on long shots, 11 months out here?
25: Well, I think the Washington Capitals to win their division at 5-1 present value. I mean, they did a great job at the trade deadline. We still don't know about the future of Alexander Ovechkin, but their offense got better. They added a guy named Jordan Kyrou from the St. Louis Blues, who's a prolific 30-plus goal scorer. They added Mason McTavish went to St. Louis. But Washington, I'm trying to remember now the second guy Washington added. But they added a couple of players to make this roster better. So I like them at 5-1 to win the division. And I think the Florida Panthers, it's only plus 220 or 225 to win their division. But I love that roster right now. I think that they're better than everybody in the division. So you're not going to get I don't think you're going to get a better price in season. So even at plus 225, I know it's short, but I just see that number dropping. So those are two that I do like.
0: All right. So the Caps are 5-1, as you mentioned, second shot in that Metro division behind the Hurricanes. So maybe Hurricanes with their odds on, maybe a little hangover from the Stanley Cup. Tough for them to also have that same level of urgency, Dustin.
1: Hey, JD, I'm curious. Rookie of the year. As far as some of these guys, theoretically, we always think top of the board, guys who get drafted early on, they're the most talented. But sometimes there can be value on players that go a little bit later to a better team in a better situation to hit the ground running, or I guess hit the ice running in this scenario. Yeah. It looks like Porter Martone, and that's the first time I'm ever seeing his name and saying it out loud. 3-1 is your favorite. Gavin McKenna, who's just selected in the draft, 4-1. Is there anyone as far as rookie of the year that really jumps out to you?
25: Well, I like the guy who's second, who's third on the board, and that's Ivar Stenberg, who the San Jose Sharks took at number 2. He's at 6-1 right now. He could easily find himself playing on a line with Macklin Celebrini, who I like for the Most Valuable Player award, the Hart Trophy. And so he'll play in their top six. He'll play on the power play. He's a dynamic forward. So I like him at 6-1. And another guy is a guy in Buffalo who got a taste a bit during the regular season, played a couple of playoff games for Buffalo and scored, I think, 3 goals in 4 games for the Sabres in the playoffs. And he's 16-1, and that's Konsta Hellenius further down the board. I like him. 16-1 to me is great value for a guy that's already shown some flair in the NHL.
0: Well, I'm always enamored by the longer shots. The farther we are away from a ruling or a decision or the end of a season, the more I'm interested in long shots. But you mentioned the Hart Trophy, the MVP, so let's go there. Celebrini had a little buzz late in the season if the Sharks could get into the postseason, but he's plus 650. He's the third favorite behind Connor McDavid, no surprise. Nathan MacKinnon right there as well. Drysdale's in the single digits as well. And you mentioned you like Celebrini. How can he unseat sort of McDavid, and why is there actual value even at such a relatively low price of plus 650?
25: If San Jose makes the playoffs, he's in. He gets it. He would have won the award, I believe, this year if the Sharks were able to get in. So, there's no question. He definitely got highly recognized in the voting, and I just think that if San Jose, which I think has a really good shot to make the playoffs this year, I mean, Malcolm Celebrini had, 55 more points than the next scorer on his team. He had over 100 points this year. So I think, we'll likely see a repeat performance from Celebrini, and I think the Sharks have the ability to take that next step. They weren't that far out of making the playoffs, so I do. I like him at plus 650.
1: Jonathan Davis is with us, VSiN NHL analyst at West Coast Hockey NHL. You can find him over on X. Hey, JD, free agency starts Wednesday, July 1st, noon Eastern time. Some big names currently out there or will be out there. I'm seeing Ovechkin's a free agent, although I feel like that is he will not play anywhere other than Washington, if he even plays at all. John Carlson, Sergei Bobrovsky. Who do you anticipate being some of the more aggressive teams as free agency opens this week?
25: Carolina seems to be a team that everybody wants to go to right now. They have become a hot team. They just actually traded for the rights for John Carlson from Anaheim. So they got an early crack at trying to sign him as a free agent. Bobrovsky's one that, I think that, we could end up seeing land in Toronto as a spot. That's definitely an attractive one. So those are a couple of guys. And then, really with what I'm looking at it from the free agent standpoint is when I start to see where guys go, that's another opportunity to start taking a look at, various division odds, conference odds, and Stanley Cup odds as well.
0: You had me scouring because I had to look it up because you mentioned it. If the Sharks make the playoffs, you think he wins MVP? Well, the Sharks right now at FanDuel are -108 to make this playoff. So connect the dots. That would lend itself to some value.
25: I think that's a great bet.
0: Yeah,
25: I think that's a really good bet. I think that again, San Jose, you've got Vegas, you've got Edmonton. And then Anaheim. I think that San Jose's got a really good shot, if nothing else, to get into that wild card spot this year. So I do like the Sharks at -108.
1: I feel like we're watching the National Geographic Channel while we chat with JD.
0: Yeah,
1: a lot of greenery in the background there. We appreciate you doing this. Enjoy your off season. Well, I guess it's not here till free agency's done. But thanks for doing this on a Sunday night. Now go hit them straight on the course.
25: Oh, thanks, guys. I appreciate it. Thanks for having me. And Doug, by the way, my dog, Kopi, God rest his soul, was dog of the day back in the day.
0: Nice. I love hearing that, obviously referencing the old ESPN day. So I'm glad we put a smile on your face for that one day.
25: Absolutely.
0: Famous.
25: Yes.
1: Thanks, JD. How's Arthur doing?
0: Arthur's good. He's five. He turned five a couple months ago.
1: I'm in the market for a dog. Frenchies are on the list.
0: Good.
1: Now, the debate we're having at my home with the fiance is we both love English Bulldogs, but we are both aware at the cost of an English Bulldog with all the issues that they have traditionally, but we love both English and French.
0: You got to go with the dog you want and pay a little premium because they're never like exorbitant amounts.
1: No, English Bulldogs, I think it is exorbitant.
0: We'll talk in the break. But by the way, there was a segment when I was at ESPN with Daily Wager where we did Dog of the Day, and a lot of people would send in that we profile a dog for the actual underdog that we bet.
1: Who's Arthur named after?
0: It's just a name I like. I
1: just like the name?
0: Human names, two syllables.
1: Really? I've been with you and Arthur at a bar.
0: And he looks like an Arthur.
1: When we were at that bar, he owned that bar. Every bartender knew Arthur. They're like, come on, Arthur, come hang out.
0: He just sits there and he's civil.
1: He's chill.
0: I want to touch on what Jonathan was talking about in terms of the value. It just makes more sense to bet the MVP versus the -108.
1: All right, let's dissect that a little bit more. Plus, I'll finally do the AL MVP. I don't understand the odds on this guy, and even though it's shortened up recently, I still think it may be worth a look. That's on the other side of Live Bet Sunday.
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27: This guy's a turnaround specialist. When he came into Vandy, they were 4-20 straight up in the two seasons before he arrived, completely devoid of talent to compete in the SEC. All he did was turn them around in short order. He leads them to 3 straight bowl games. I think there's just an edge to this guy at this point. He's on a revenge tour. It began on the recruiting path. He raided his former employer. He brings in 4-star quarterback recruit Ethan Grunkmeyer. 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They get VMI, they get Old Dominion, and then a trip to downtrodden Maryland. You know, that could produce a 3-0 start, and then all of a sudden, you know, grabbing him at plus money to go over 7.5 and plus 170, that's starting to look really good.
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1: All right, we're live right now with the Yankees. Welcome back into Live Bet Sunday alongside Doug Kazarian and Dustin Sweetelson here. We're in the ninth inning. Red Sox with the lead 2-0. The Yankees got a leadoff runner here, though, in the bottom of the ninth inning as Chapman pitching on back-to-back days, taking on a Yankees lineup that is as good as anyone in baseball against lefties this year. Not as good scoring on the road, but if they can get Paul Goldschmidt or someone up against a lefty in Chapman, hey, they have a fighting chance. We took him plus 670 earlier in the show.
0: So the key is Sonny Gray had a no-hitter, and he finally gave up a hit in the eighth inning, right? So the bullpen came on. So now we're in the ninth, but the Red Sox have only scored 2-0. So we talked about blooping a blast to get things going. I thought this would be a much more eventful game by the time we got to the ninth. Okay. So you took plus 650 on the live money line, and I said you just need to get to a bullpen because you don't know if that guy's going to be sharp, and Chapman's been shaky lately. Now, top of the lineup for the Yankees with a runner on, so they got the ninth hitter gets on. Chisholm ejected. Is that what, right?
1: Yep, Volpe hitting, which is beneficial because it's a righty on a lefty.
0: So Volpe's now batting, and, you know, again, blooping. Anything can happen. It's baseball. There's no clock. Just to remind people, you can score 15 runs without getting an out. So I always take sort of the big prices later innings because it's just no guarantee when you go to the bullpen or you go to a new player. It doesn't mean he's got it that day.
1: Volpe in his career 0-4 against Chapman with 3 strikeouts. After Volpe, it's Ben Rice. Rice is 0-for-3 on the day, obviously, because Gray was tremendous with the no-hitter deep in the contest. And against Chapman lifetime, Ben Rice is 0-for-3 with two strikeouts. And that, is that a stolen base?
0: It is.
1: Which that now opens up first base, but it also creates for your scenario where I'm a big doubles guy with rallies more than home runs because doubles breed doubles. And a double in this spot would set you up with a one-run game and the tying run at second base.
0: Right. That's the other thing. It eliminates the force out at second, right? So in theory, you can't get a double play here. And then you just get pressure, right? The pitch, just the signs from catcher to pitcher changes. Chapman doesn't want to give up any base runners at all or give up any runs. So he gets a little jumpy with a guy on second versus first. Now there's a walk. So we got first and second. What's the live price now? Of course, it's ahead of us.
1: Plus 213.
0: There are probably a couple pitches ahead of us, but it's plus 200-ish. Yeah.
1: Minus $3 with the Red Sox. Ben Rice is up. Ben Rice.
0: You don't sacrifice here with Ben Rice.
1: No, you can't do that.
0: This is a sports conversation. But as you're live betting, you have to think like this. Because you can bet over 2.5.
1: Yes.
0: You don't even need to bet the money line. You can bet plus 1.5 with the Red Sox. Do you sacrifice and then worse, maybe you get a sack fly? Because obviously the Red Sox strategy in this is just going to be for the win. So they don't care about one run. Well, but you might if you're betting over 2.5 and things like that. So this is stuff you have to think about in your where they are in the lineup. Will they sacrifice? All that stuff matters as you are live betting because the numbers factor into your wager, but it's different. It's not perfectly aligned with the teams and what they're trying to achieve, especially in the ninth inning with the last outs.
1: And if I wanted to get off my bet right now, if I regretted it and I wanted to try and lock something in, I could go under 3.5 on the game. Because
0: if you can still lose both that way.
1: I could. I absolutely could. I totally could.
0: What's the Red Sox money line?
1: But the Reds minus 250.
0: Okay. You can lock in profit there.
1: Chapman's wild right now. Okay. I'm sitting on my plus 670.
0: So this is good. There's a mound visit, so now the buffer between the TV delay. So 2-0 count, you pray to God Rice doesn't swing at anything. Because when you don't swing and he gets a call, you're making him throw you two strikes.
1: Well, and this is funny because this was a big dilemma early in the year. Ben Rice was not playing against lefties. People were outraged. He's hitting .245, five homers, a .750 OPS. Certainly respectable enough to be playing against lefties, but he is a left-handed bat. He's not elite against lefties. It's also a ballpark. It's hard for lefties to hit for power, right, because the Green Monster's in left field here. At 2-0, you have to let him take this one. And is that low?
0: It's low.
1: Low for a strike.
0: And I was going to say, is Chapman lefty? Does that even matter? He's such a different
1: pitcher.
0: No,
1: you're probably right.
0: He's throwing gas.
1: But it's
0: yes, it's coming from a left-handed pitcher, technically. But it's not. I don't think if he was good against lefties or bad, I don't think it's predicted when it's Chapman. I think how has he fared against Chapman because he's such a unique pitcher.
1: Strike right down the middle. It's a 3-1 count on Rice. Here's the thing I don't understand.
0: Now you're going to make him throw you a second strike.
1: Jason Dominguez is in the on-deck circle. Why is Paul Goldschmidt, who's made a living off of murdering left-handed pitching, why is he not in the on-deck circle? Because he's not in the lineup tonight for the Yankees.
0: I'll tell you why. Because if there's a ground out or something like that in the runner's advance, he may
1: pop up.
0: Yeah, it's a can of corn to right.
1: First and third, though,
0: now,
1: potentially.
0: I was about to say, you could sacrifice, and if you bet over 2.5, you now have runners on the corners.
1: Did that ball get away?
0: Gets away.
1: Oh, my God, a comedy of errors. The throw from right field and the sack fly gets away. The runner from second who was tagging to third just scored. Is the runner on first on second base?
0: Third?
1: The tying runs 90 feet away. This is what happens. This is why, ready, part of the handicap had to be when we bet the Yankees plus 670. You just bet against bad baseball teams finishing. It's like in the NFL in the fourth quarter when a bad team has a lead. Where was this throw?
0: We discussed this an hour ago. I said the Red Sox defense is pathetic.
1: Oh, my God.
0: And it's Little League running around the bases.
1: Doug, I don't have a great view of the game.
0: So Chapman wasn't backing up home plate.
1: No.
0: So he missed the cutoff throw.
1: Well, they missed the cutoff to third.
0: Right.
1: And then the ball went behind third towards home.
0: But there's no one back there to back it up.
1: Yes.
0: So the third baseman had to run and go get it by the backstop, by the fence.
1: I have such a bad view. I just saw the Red Sox players running. I thought they were trying to do some hidden ball trick thing. I didn't think it was real. That's how, frantic they were running around the field.
0: So you asked, why is Goldschmidt not in the on-deck circle?
1: Well, now he needs to be.
0: He's up. I think they pitch around him.
1: Oh, because first base is open.
0: And it's one out. And so, I mean, yes, it puts the go-ahead run on base.
1: Well,
0: but the go-ahead run's also at home.
1: I'll tell you this,
0: and if
1: though.
0: If he's that good, you're going to pitch around him. And I don't know who's on deck.
1: Bellinger. who's pretty good at, for a lefty, pretty good against 270 against lefties. Four homers, eight doubles,
0: a
1: triple.
0: I would pitch around him without throwing a wild
1: pitch.
0: Yeah,
1: I wouldn't let Goldschmidt see a strike.
0: I wouldn't, yes. But
1: that is a mistake.
0: Can't throw a wild pitch either.
1: And he just swung at one. It was probably a strike.
0: That was a fine. It was belt high, outside. That was a fair, even though he's been erratic, he being Chapman, as a fan, I'm okay with that swing.
1: Goldschmidt, 393 against lefties this year. Eight homers, a 1,200 OPS. And then against Chapman lifetime, very curious what this number, 5 of 15, though, no extra base hits. But he doesn't need an extra base hit.
0: Can't even put it in the air.
1: And he's down, by the way, two strikes already.
0: Those
1: just
0: are both strikes, by the way.
1: Yeah, they were. So they're going at Goldschmidt. Based on those swings, I don't think he anticipated them coming at him like that.
0: Right. But after the first, it's a good point. More like, but you're afraid of the wild pitch, too, aren't you, if you're Boston? So I think the key is the infield's in here, so if you can just get it in play.
1: And Goldschmidt?
0: Oh, they're coming home.
1: Coming home, and he's safe.
0: Throws off too high.
1: Infield, ball to the infield of the shortstop. We're tied up at twos. Yankees minus 116. The Red Sox minus 120 in the ninth inning. This is, I mean, if I'm smart, I take the Red Sox right now. I mean, 6-1.
0: So this is how you do live betting, and for hopefully people are staying with us here. So whenever you make a live bet, if it's in the fifth inning, third inning, whatever, first quarter in basketball and football, you're really just projecting the next, like, 5 minutes. Because you're going to – is this line better than what I'm going to get 5 minutes from now? So let's say the Yankees don't score again. What's the price if we go to the bottom of the ninth? It's probably, like, 185, 220. So are you willing to take the 220 because you have plus 650 in pocket, but roll the dice, you might actually get the lead in this inning, or just take the 115 now?
1: No, what I'm going to do is
0: you have to think worst case scenario when you're weighing options.
1: I'm just going to place the bet on the amount my bet was for originally.
0: Okay.
1: And just eat that out of my winnings.
0: Yes.
1: And just cut a little deficit out, cut a little chunk out of it. But in the end, still root for the plus 670 to come home.
0: Right. So you're going to basically protect. It's a free roll.
1: No
0: now.
1: Harm,
0: you're
1: no foul.
0: You're going to create only upside. Right.
1: Yeah. No harm, no
0: but
1: foul.
0: But some people would not bet any hedge.
1: Yes.
0: Let it go. But be willing to eat the 220 if after this half inning.
1: See, I have a very big ego.
0: Right.
1: And I don't want to miss out on the chance that I was really close to being right about something.
0: No, it's what you're doing is you're handicapping this at bat.
1: Yes.
0: Or the next, because there's still only one out.
1: And it just, I'm trying to get a minus 150 in. Nope.
0: But all you're doing in this, even when you're trying to hedge and you have a plus 650 you're protecting, you're really just handicapping the next little bit.
1: Yes.
0: Because you're obviously, if you think something's going to happen, you're going to wait.
1: It becomes a vacuum of plays. It's
0: right.
1: Just each individual next event is what you're
0: so that's what on. You're assessing, how erratic that you think Chapman looks, although he got a ground ball, right? And things like that. That's all part of the thinking man's game that live betting is.
1: All right, well, Chapman looks like he just rung up Bellinger. That is the second out of the inning. 2-2, the go-ahead run for the Yankees is on first base. The Red Sox are at home. They will get last licks here. It's minus 156 on Boston following that out, plus 113 with the Yankees, although there were being no hit into the eighth. We took them plus 670.
0: We literally discussed this.
1: And they're live.
0: With a 2-0 game, the no-hitter, it's worth the big plus money.
1: It's always worth a look.
0: It's
1: man.
0: Baseball.
1: Hey, there's no shortage of betting opportunities, not just on this show, every show, also on the website, VSiN.com. 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
1: Bottom of the ninth inning at Fenway Park. We will guide you through the end of Sunday Night Baseball. He's Doug Kazarian. I'm Dustin Sweetelson. This is Live Bet Sunday on VSiN, the sports betting network. So in case you missed it, early in the show, we were tracking the Sonny Gray no-hitter. And to his credit, he pitched into the eighth inning with a no-hitter. Unfortunately for him, after he left, things imploded last inning in the ninth for the Boston Red Sox. Gray goes 7 1/3, 1 hit, no runs, 9 strikeouts, 1 walk. We go to the top of the ninth. The Yankees just plated 2 of the most ridiculous runs you're going to see, especially when you're on plus 670. It doesn't feel good, but we had walks. We had an error by a right fielder that we just watched the replay on the relay throw. I still don't know which player on the field he was directing the throw at.
0: Yeah, I watched it like 3 or 4 times. I still don't understand what happened.
1: It led to runners advancing, and then a fielder, I guess it was a fielder's choice in the middle,
0: correct,
1: hit to the shortstop, thrown home, runner safe at home, and we just have a tie game magically.
0: So here are the Yankees with momentum in baseball, and I know the math guys will mock it, but you know each person has their own sort of inner dialogue on what works. So do the Red Sox fall apart here? Because earlier in the week, I had the under, but the Red Sox were up at Coors Field. They booted a grounder that would have ended the inning with just a flip to the second base by the shortstop. they just unraveled the rest of the game, couldn't do anything, and they lost the game. So does that happen here? Do the Red Sox, is this a Jenga puzzle that just falls apart? But all it takes is one swing of the bat, and they can win the game in exciting drama. They complete the sweep of their rival.
1: Yeah.
0: I'm not connecting too many dots, but this is a team that has misplayed a bunch of balls. Like I said, a few days ago at Coors Field, they blew a game they had in the bag. So maybe that snowballs. But you get a leadoff base hit.
1: Wilson Contreras.
0: We're still bottom nine, obviously, so sudden death, essentially. 1 hour to go in our shift. Will this game be over before we're off air?
1: I think it will be, just based on the extra innings rules. But David Bednar on for the Yankees this year, up and down in his tenure with the Bombers. That ball was a little blooper in there. By the way, first hit in 11 at-bats now for Wilson Contreras against David Bednar, head-to-head.

0: Well, I said the postseason, but you don't have ghost runners in the postseason. But if you if some ace is going to take over in the 10th or something like that, where you think you can get a ghost runner on second and still not give up a run, that's all part of it. I think it's really just playing hands of blackjack at that point.
1: Yeah. Romy Gonzalez is up now for the Boston Red Sox. And Gonzalez, let's see, does he have any numbers?
0: To your point, I could not play under 5.5.
1: No, because to me, if you're betting 5.5, that means you believe the game's going to end right now. Because once you get into extras, it's
0: the Yanks can't convert in the top of the 10th,
1: sure,
0: or they convert and the Red Sox don't.
1: But remember, we've already used the top flight relievers here. That makes it a bit more difficult. Chapman and Bednar being used already in this game. Gonzalez 0-for-1 lifetime against David Bednar.
0: The juice is kind of coin flippy with the 5.5. I think that's remarkable.
1: And by the way, it's now minus 104. It went from minus 135 to minus 104.
0: Boone already visited the mound. I think they were discussing maybe a sacrifice scenario. That doesn't seem to be happening. And
1: double
0: we
1: play
0: got
1: ball?
0: A tailor-made double play.
1: That's a beaut.
0: 6-4-3, two outs, nobody on, bottom nine.
1: Yankees now favored, minus 129. The Red Sox, minus 107.
0: Now, why are the Yankees favored? Now, where they are in the juncture of their lineup, if there is a 10th inning, it's around the 5th or 6th in the lineup, right? Those spots. Whereas the Red Sox, where does Contreras, my head's on a swivel
1: here, but I'm
0: also trying to be normal on air.
1: Well, Chapman has thrown 23 pitches, so I don't know where he's going to stand when he comes back out potentially for the 10th if we get there, right?
0: So the Red Sox are in the bottom of their lineup.
1: Yes. Caleb Durbin is up. And by the way, he's been hitting a little bit better lately, though there's no one for him to drive in. He'd need to go yard here. And if he makes an out, we will go to extra innings. For the Yankees, it looks like Schumann pinched hit for Spencer Jones. I believe that's correct. Before we left the top half of this inning, Rosario, who broke up the no-hitter for Sonny Gray, he's 1-for-2 on the day. He's due up, followed by Cabrera, the third baseman, and then Austin Wells, who's hitting 158.
0: So both teams back of the lineup, the 7-8-9 range, maybe 6-7-8, is who's due up in the 10th, assuming Durbin gets out here to end the ninth inning. So, again, the odds reflect that, but you, as a bettor, even though you're not trying to uncover something that you don't think the odds makers know, you're still trying to talk it out yourself and saying, is there an advantage here? I think the 5.5 becomes fascinating. It's going to be obviously in the 10th inning, so therefore the first inning with a ghost runner. I think that makes it super interesting. Remember, short wall and left, but a high wall, right? But the short left field. I think that's super interesting. Just the 5.5. I could not bet under.
1: No.
0: As much as I love betting unders, I could not go under 5.5.
1: Durbin is 1-for-1 lifetime against David Bednar here. And he is going to hit a dribbler. It's a tough play, though, for Austin Wells. And he makes it.
0: A heck of a play.
1: We go to extras, knotted up at twos at Fenway Park, Sunday Night Baseball. The Yankees are up to minus 142, plus 101 with the Red Sox.
0: Is that just the snowball of things? And the Yankees have better, maybe, arms in the bullpen?
1: Maybe. But
0: in theory.
1: Yeah, in theory. But if the Yankees do not score here, it's going to be the... It's going to be a
0: huge swing. You get a runner on second.
1: Now I'm at the point where I want to take a little bit more Red Sox plus 101, and then if it goes the other way, plus Yankees, and just keep adding.
0: I've discussed this with, like, of all the sports, major sports, football, basketball, hockey, baseball, college and pro, who has the most distinct, like, home field advantage?
1: Ooh.
0: Like, I think college basketball.
1: I think it's definitely basketball.
0: Definitely. So I think college basketball with that environment, younger kid, things like that.
1: Yeah, college basketball specifically, because I think that the free throws for an away team in crunch time can be really difficult.
0: The reason I ask is, in theory, baseball should. Well, the strategy changes to a distinct advantage in the 8th, 9th.
1: Go first, go second.
0: Right, because if the Yankees don't score here in the top of the 10th, the Red Sox are going to sacrifice.
1: By the way, the market just keeps flashing. Red Sox up to plus 116, back down to 113. I know it doesn't make a ton of difference, 3 cents, but... What I say was plus 101 a moment ago. Now we're at plus 113.
0: So the over-under now 6.5. That makes more sense.
1: Because there's going to be a runner on second base.
0: Well, in theory, yeah. I mean, and also the Yankees could score 2 runs and not give up any because of the top half. But just going back, I mean, Boston has a distinct advantage here by strategy in the later innings. So if you don't give up a run, they always sacrifice bottom 10 unless it's, you know, the best hitter, Bryce Harper or something like that.
1: It looks like, from what I could tell, Chris Cotillo, beat reporter, covers the team for MassLive.com. He said Justin Slayton was warming up in the bullpen for the Red Sox. And so I'm assuming he's going to come in here for Boston. So Slayton will likely be the option. Right-hander on the season, Justin Slayton, 6.23 ERA. Last time he was in, threw 2/3 against the Yankees on Saturday.

0: I just want to see anyone who he's going to see coming up in the lineup for the Yankees at the bottom half. I believe I'm right that it's Rosario. Yeah, it looks like Rosario is up. So it's going to be Rosario, Cabrera, and Wells. Rosario 2-for-3 lifetime against
1: him. The total briefly moved to 5.5.
0: Interesting.
1: But now it's phased out, and now the Yankees have scored a run.
0: Oh, really?
1: Right. So obviously the sports books are ahead of the TV and things like that. And we've done a nice job about not.
0: Yeah.
1: But now we're talking live odds and
0: yeah,
1: things like
0: that. Yeah, it's going to happen.
1: So the 5.5 was a bad number.
0: Yes.
1: Even going to extras. It went to 6.5, then down to 5.5. This is all during the commercial break between innings. Now it's 7.5. Big number. Now it's heavily juiced, minus $2.
0: And here it is.
1: Under.
0: Rosario to right field, and it's bobbled. You were right. Your handicap of the Red Sox defense. Bobbled in right field by Abreu. A run scores, and also, where is Rosario? Is he still on first?
1: Yes.
0: So he's still on first.
1: So it's a leadoff, run
0: second.
1: Leadoff, run scoring single.
0: But he's on second. He advanced on the throw. Runner in scoring. No, I'm sorry. My box score didn't update here.
1: So isn't that remarkable how we have the ghost runner? So you have these phrases now. Leadoff, run scoring single.
0: Leadoff, run scoring single. Yeah. That's well done. That is spot on. Slayton, unfortunately, allows the run.
1: So now the Yankees are minus $5.
0: By the way, that's two botched plays by Abreu leading to this potential loss for the
1: I told you this an hour
0: Sox.
1: Ago, that the Red Sox defense is historically bad.
0: Yeah, so Rosario was on. Oh, he advanced on the throw.
1: So he is on second. The throw got behind the catcher.
0: And now
1: he advances.
0: It's a 3-2 game. Yankees out in front. They're minus 527. The Red Sox are plus 327.
1: We discussed this an hour, whenever it was. I said, just take the plus money. It's baseball. Anything happens. Especially a 2-0 game, but there's no clock. The clock is so important in football and basketball. Basketball, I swear the Spurs would have won that game 4 over the Knicks if they just took a shot clock violation the entire fourth quarter. It's ridiculous.
0: Yeah.
1: So here with baseball, when you don't – and then people just forget this. When there's a pitcher that comes in, that could be the worst thing that ever happened.
0: Sure.
1: Right. So Sonny Gray's on fumes, just gives up the no-hitter. Maybe leave him in there. Because you're assuming the next pitcher is actually helps your likelihood and your percentage of winning.
0: And by the way, you talk about strategy, right? We talked about it with the Red Sox getting to hit last here in extra innings. But the Yankees now with that runner on, their strategy at the bottom of the lineup changes. They just bunted an insurance run over to third. They're now a sack fly away from going up two runs, which then gives them a little bit of wiggle room in the bottom half of this inning.
1: Sure, yeah. And that's the thing. The runner advanced to second, so still nobody out. And that's why they did the sacrifice. Guy gets the third, one out. And now, with the certain bats, now you're top of the lineup. That's the other beauty, quote-unquote beauty, of having the bottom of your lineup start the inning. If you make something happen, then you get your big bats, and that's where we are now. It's still Wells, but the top of the lineup's on deck.
0: No, it's Caballero then the top. But Caballero can hit, but what just happened? A run just scored. Did he just put it in play and they threw home and they couldn't get him?
1: It was a check swing dribbler, so it was a perfect swinging bunt, if you will.
0: There's no analytics for this.
1: Right.
0: Sometimes when it's not your night, it's not your night.
1: Well, and this is what happens when the Red Sox unravel, the mental focus too, right? Like the sloppiness in the field because you botched up.
0: It
1: spirals.
0: It felt like a letdown spot you would find in any sport. It just happened to be within one game.
1: And then it snowballed.
0: And by the way, it's not done yet. We will continue to monitor Sunday Night Baseball when we return on Live Bet Sunday.
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13: My immediate thought was, I can't wait to see what Darius Acuff Jr.'s number is. And the reason is not, do I think Darius Acuff Jr. is the best player in the draft? I don't. But he's going to Sacramento. And I think there's a world in which they just say, hey, Darius, do whatever you want to do. In the same way that the old Sacramento Kings fans will remember Tyreek Evans getting Rookie of the Year so many years ago. But he's only plus 450.
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0: Alongside Doug Kazarian, I'm Dustin Sweetelson. It's Live Bet Sunday, VSiN, the Sports Betting Network. The Yankees are still hitting in the top of the 10th inning, as this has been a wild game. 4-2, Yankees out in front here.
1: The small ball Yankees.
0: And the Red Sox, who can't execute in any way, shape, or form.
1: The bad news bears.
0: It's pretty crazy to see how far they've fallen. And there's a level of apathy with the organization right now. We talk about the Yankees for a while, felt very sterilized, run like they were almost publicly traded on the S&P 500, just felt like they were too corporate. The Red Sox have been corporate. They feel like they operate as a team that's looking at the margins in terms of the money at the end of the year.
1: I mean, this is a big market that gave away Mookie Betts because they didn't want to pay him.
0: And Alex Verdugo, Jeter, and some other bum.
1: Terrible. It was terrible. Verdugo was the centerpiece, and Dodgers obviously have a million of those guys. The key here, I know a lot of Red Sox fans who don't even watch anymore. They're just so sick of this team.
0: It's crazy, because they were the most passionate fan base for a good portion of our lives, as it looks like the Red Sox are finally going to get out of the 10th inning. We are looking at a 4-2 game. We bet plus 670. They're now minus 1120. The Red Sox are plus 620. It just dropped to plus 474.
1: Honestly, the plus money's not that bad of a bet.
0: I don't...
1: The problem is it's the bottom of the lineup, and they're just coming apart at the seams right now. They're folding like a cheap suit. That's why all those errors happen. They're falling apart. So to expect that now, you do get a runner on second. So you can have a leadoff two-run home run.
0: This is where I wish, you know, in retrospect, you know, I wish I didn't bet the minus 135, minus 150. But in the same point in time.
1: But again, you didn't know what was going to happen.
0: No, but at the same point in time, I feel good about the Yankees finishing the job.
1: I think that's important for people to realize who do live betting. You can't beat yourself up if you didn't. Sorry, you didn't know that what was going to happen.
0: If I could predict the future, none of you would know me. I'd be doing this secretly.
1: Tomorrow's
0: somewhere.
1: Box score, right? Yeah. In the newspaper. So now, I just think at the time you made it. I thought you evaluated and made a good decision.
0: Yeah,
1: and that's all you can sort of assess.
0: We were totally in sync on that one. I don't feel bad. If anything, the Red Sox plus 1.5, plus 120. But you know what? I think that they've sucked the life out of themselves.
1: And sometimes you can do half your bet, a quarter of your bet. It doesn't have to be all or nothing, right? You can kind of mix it back and forth.
0: Absolutely. And I want to remind everyone, if you're enjoying Live Bet Sunday, we are now part of YouTube TV's Quad Box, meaning whenever you're watching any game, whether it be baseball or come football season, Saturdays, Sundays, you can make us part of your customizable quad box, put us with the games, and we can be live betting together, reacting to everything going on. And Doug and I have been all over this Sunday night baseball game, and I got to tell you, it's fun when you're seeing it right.
1: It's fun to bet plus 650, and then it unfolds your way.
0: Yeah,
1: so nicely done by
0: you. Yeah, you were part of the handicapping process. We kind of gave each other a look like this feels like the right thing to do.
1: The important thing is to sort of trim the fat. Like, you definitely know you don't want to lay the $11 at that.
0: No.
1: You know, things like that. In this case, you're not laying 1100 when literally the lead off an inning, the tying runs at the plate. You can't.
0: Now, the Yankees entered this game a half game out of the American League East. That's because the Tampa Bay Rays are 48-33. They're the best record in the American League. I'm on their win total over 76.5. Now, that looks like that's going to come home, that part of it. The Yankees looking up at Tampa, and I'm looking at the Major League Baseball MVP market here, Doug, and AL MVP doesn't make sense to me. Now, I understand Yordan Alvarez being odds on at minus $1.50.
1: I don't.
0: But here's why. Individually, he can contend for the Triple Crown. I understand that. Nick Kurtz is plus 260. Here's the problem with Nick Kurtz, as much as I love him. They're three games below 500 are the A's. 13 of his 19 homers have come in Sacramento. Are they even going to be a playoff team? Bobby Witt's plus 650. Don't even get me started. The Royals are the most disappointing team in the American League to me. Ben Rice is 16-1. Entering today without Aaron Judge in the lineup, he's hitting 211 with six extra base hits, five home runs. He is not an MVP if he's doing this without Judge in the lineup. That leads me to Junior Caminero, who I bet earlier in the week at 40-1. He's currently 20-1. Junior Caminero in his last six games has seven home runs, 15 RBIs. His 162-game pace is 285, 42.5 homers, 95 ribbies, 103 runs, and a 910 OPS. Alvarez, who's the favorite, is on pace for 325, 50, 113, and a 1,000 OPS. Do you believe Caminero has a case here for the award?
1: So anytime I'm asked any of these awards markets, you kind of have to take a step away and budget, you know, how much time is left. So in these cases, this is what's called a one-way market, meaning there's not a yes or a no. It's just a yes. It's like you're just offered odds on a certain player to win the award. The house has an inherent advantage in these because it's only a one-way betting market. Now, they're principled. They have what's called a hold percentage. So the bettor has some sort of advantage with all these odds. They can't just offer everyone an even money. Like, no one would bet it, right? I just think when there is dead money in these pools, in these awards markets, then I think there's opportunity to be had. So, for example, in the WNBA MVP, there's all this Caitlin Clark money because people bet them. And what's happened is the house is at risk with those kind of dead money. She's not going to win MVP. So, remember, odds makers, their job title is odds maker. Sometimes it's also risk manager.
0: Yes.
1: And they're just balancing their risk. And so in this market, I think there's dead money, okay? I think there's absolutely dead money in Bobby Witt Jr., who's the third favorite right now in the American League. The Royals aren't going to make the playoffs. I don't think he has any shot to win.
0: You know what it feels like? You mentioned it earlier. It feels like Mike Trout back in the day on a bad Angels team. By the way, the Red Sox with back-to-back hits. This thing could get dicey right now in the bottom of the 10th inning.
1: I would have bet minus $5. Literally, the tying runs at the plate. To lead off the inning. Why would you? Okay. So now it's
0: Red Sox minus 213, by the way.
1: Yeah. So
0: in a 4-3 game.
1: So they're down 4-3, second and third now, nobody out.
0: These bullpens stink.
1: Yeah, and we're already over the 6.5 and whatnot. So if I can isolate and recognize dead money at the top, that means there's going to be value everywhere else, okay? So Bobby Witt's the third favorite. I think it's dead money. I actually think the second favorite with Nick Kurtz is dead money. I think he's going to be hurt by Sacramento.
0: The narrative.
1: And maybe the Athletics don't even make the playoffs.
0: So that's the thing is they're under 500.
1: So even if they do, I think he has to have a ridiculous, like, road numbers.
0: Yeah.
1: So if you're in a market where the second and third are dead money, there's got to be value elsewhere.
0: Kurtz has 19 home runs. Six of them are on the road.
1: Yeah, so I don't think he can win. Because, again, this is a popularity contest as well, so it's not a big market, all that stuff. So Yordan Alvarez, minus money with this much time left, no chance. I wouldn't bet it, but he could win.
0: He could. That's my point.
1: But he's minus money. But there's opportunity elsewhere, and it's not like the Astros are even guaranteed to make the playoffs.
0: And we have a tie game at Fenway, by the way.
1: We have a sacrifice fly. Now the winning run at third, one out.
0: Yeah, the Red Sox are going to come back and win.
1: So now these long shots have opportunity. And so now you just look at who's got decent numbers now who can get hot for 2.5 months. Because that's really where we are. July, August, half of September with an all-star break coming up in July. And so I would look at the super long shots. I would even look at Buxton at 28-1.
0: So Buxton, I'm with you because if record doesn't
1: matter. That team has nothing.
0: But if you're telling me record doesn't matter.
1: It doesn't.
0: And Alvarez, Kurtz, and Witt are in the conversation. Buxton needs to be. His pace this year is 58 homers, 96 ribbies, 16 steals, and 127 runs.
1: And the Royals have, sorry, the Twins are two games out of the wild card. So they're in the mix, and even the division too, right? So I think that's a very good play. I think Caminero's a great play because they have one of the best records in all of baseball.
0: If they're the one seed in the American League, that's part of the deal.
1: Yes, they're by committee. But if some guy's a standout, it's obviously going to get a lot of legs. And the big markets, Ben Rice could get some momentum. We don't know when Judge is coming, but Boston doesn't have anyone. So that helps the cause. So I think this is a great market to bet into because the dead money at the top and there's nice payouts. I'm not betting $1.55. I don't care if the guy goes to $3 next week. I don't care. I'm not looking.
0: You have to wait till like Thanksgiving to cash this.
1: Right. It's the longer shots. Now, Vlad Jr.'s getting hot. Can you bet 150 to 1? Probably not, but I'd keep an eye on it.
0: But you know what? Here's the thing, too. Let's correlate this, and we'll talk to Greg Peterson about this in the next segment because he's with a lot of people, myself included for a while, not so much right now, but the Blue Jays are a team that you believe can make a run because they're getting healthier. Bieber's finally back, second start, looked a little bit sharper at least, but they've been depleted by so many injuries, and if Vlad can start hitting for power, I see FanDuel has him 300-1.
1: I think that's worth the sprinkle because in all of this, you just want a path, and there is a path, and also voters hate the publicity of it all.
0: Yeah.
1: Right? I mentioned the WNBA, the Rookie of the Year voting, the one person who voted Angel Reese Rookie of the Year, not Caitlin Clark, no one knows her identity. People want to avoid buyer's remorse. So if there's a coin flip, this is why I was so heavily invested in Matthew Stafford last year. Voters don't like the new kid on the block because they don't want to have just regret 2 years from now if that player never pans out, so to speak. So in this case, I think Vlad Jr. is going to win a coin flip sort of thing. I think Buxton as well. There's the human element, the sort of the herd mentality, the pack voting. And I think that is what this comes down to. And we are
0: the Red Sox have just walked it off
1: at Fenway.
0: So now I'm happy I hedged that ticket a little bit.
1: See?
0: So I ended up up a little bit during the break. I took a little bit more at -130.
1: We gave out a +650, and I was saying to bet the Red Sox going to the bottom of the 10th, bet them because that price was just stupid. That should have been the price with no ghost runner.
0: By the way,
1: think about it.
0: It's another example of just because you bet it at a number and it doesn't win doesn't mean it wasn't a good bet.
1: Correct.
0: Because now I made money on the ticket. By the way, I want to remind you, want to make money? 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
0: Well, that was quite a Sunday night baseball game, and unfortunately, if you had the under, thoughts and prayers going your way. I'm Dustin Sweetelson. That is Doug Kazarian. Final score at Fenway. Boston gets the four-game sweep, 5-4. Why is the 5-4 score relevant? The total, Doug, was 8.5. We were 2-2 through 9, and we
1: hold
0: go
1: on,
0: over the total.
1: Hold on. We were 2-0 in the 9.
0: 2-0 in the ninth.
1: We had a no-hitter in the eighth.
0: That's true.
1: Okay. Also, I asked you a couple hours ago, why did you bet first five innings under four? Now, 90% of my baseball bets that are on the side total, they're all first five because I have such an emphasis on the starting pitching matchup, and I want to isolate that and not worry about bullpens. And you had the same sort of philosophy as well as...
0: Well, I'm willing to do it if I love the bullpens. I do not love either of these bullpens. I also was scared of extra innings here.
1: And you bet an under.
0: And I bet the under
1: but
0: first.
1: If you bet
0: five.
1: An over, you go. Sometimes do the game with
0: usually
1: a chance. Now, I think, I want to say like 6% of games go to extras or something like that.
0: Feels right.
1: Maybe less. I don't know. But in a game that's a coin flip, it's probably more likely to, right?
0: Yeah. And we took the Yankees plus 670. Luckily, we did come back with Boston minus 135, minus 150. So we ended up. But that was a wild game because Sonny Gray was awesome. No hitter into the eighth. Boston almost loses it. Abreu in right field, I mean, you almost have to fine him for what went down. Two errors that led to runs, and Boston somehow picks up the four-game sweep of the Yankees. Tampa Bay now stands alone atop the AL East. Now, a guy who I know doesn't love the result of that contest is our next guest. He is Greg Hoops Peterson, host of the Baseball Betting Show, wherever you get your podcast. Daily write-ups covering baseball over at VSiN.com, and he joins us now on the Progressive Guest Line. Scale to 1 to 10, how bad of a beat is the under today for you in Sunday Night Baseball?
24: How about 27.5? I think that's pretty proper on a scale of 1 to 10. That's a great handicap right there, because I actually did like the bullpen. Aroldis Chapman, one of the best closers in all of baseball. The Red Sox have been a top 8 team in terms of bullpen ERA, and it wasn't even on the bullpen really in this one. You mentioned it, Wilder Abreu. What is he doing out there in left field? He's making errors that little leaguers don't. So sometimes when it comes to baseball, you're just on the wrong end of things. You never know when things are going to go wonky. Fortunately, I had a few nice winners like the Nationals on the money line a little bit before, so it was a winning day. But that one just leaves a little bit of a sour taste in your mouth when you feel like you have a good read on a game and you just don't get the result that you feel like you should.
1: Yeah, I'd say. But you turn the page. Baseball's every day. We know that. Now, no day baseball tomorrow, so no wraparound series. But we do have some interesting matchups, including the Tigers and the Yankees. So New York off this demoralizing loss after maybe avoiding the sweep and having this emotional high and comeback in extras with a 4-2 lead in the 10th inning that they end up blowing. Now they turn the ball. They go back home at least. But they have Weathers on the bump. And the Tigers that are playing some better baseball, who definitely handled the Yanks in Detroit last week with Mize on the bump. How are you seeing this one?
24: Yep, and I love the angle of you have play on Sunday Night Baseball, you play an extra inning game, and it was against your bitter rival. You lose that, and now you have to travel to return back home for this game against the Tigers. I think that that lends great value on the Tigers. I like the plus money on the money line. I feel like this should be more of a pick'em game. Casey Mize has been great. 2.95 ERA, an even lower fielding dependent, 0.6 home runs, 2.2 walks per nine innings. And when it comes to Ryan Weathers, he's really given up the deep ball recently. He's been giving up about 1.7 home runs per nine. Now with the Tigers, it's been a little bit of a, shall we say, not so great lineup. They've been in the bottom eight in terms of run creation. They've had a tough time being able to hit the deep ball this season, especially with Gleyber Torres and company on the injured list. But I think Casey Mize is going to go out there, give you a great start. And for the New York Yankees entering into the game tonight, if it wasn't for all those errors, they would have gotten no runs whatsoever. But prior to tonight, 24 total runs in their last 10 games. They are really starting to miss Aaron Judge. So that total of eight, I took it to the under. I like the Tigers there, plus money on the money line.
0: Greg, I know you're high on Toronto going forward. Treya Savage takes the bump on Monday, facing the Mets and Sean Manaea. This one being played north of the border, Rogers Center. Blue Jays minus 131, plus 108 with the Metropolitans. Your total's 8.5. Would you do anything in this contest?
24: Absolutely. I'm back in on the Blue Jays on the money line. Feels like Treya Savage has turned around in a better form. The big thing for him was the command issues towards the early part of the year. He's still giving up about 4.5 walks per nine innings, but here's what's going to be a nice, shall we say, get-right spot for him. The Mets are averaging 3.7 runs per game away from him. Last in the National League, second last overall league-wide. And for the Mets, typically you get a managerial bump when you can your manager. Not so much for them because it's a move that shouldn't have even had to have happened because they should have canned Mendoza a very, very long time ago. They still look lifeless even with an interim manager. It's just really hard to back this team. Now, I will say Sean Manaea has pitched better than the ERA would indicate. 4.87 ERA, about three walks, 9.3 strikeouts per nine innings. Really doesn't give up too much of the deep ball. And for the Blue Jays, other than Kazuma Okamoto, nobody on the roster has a double-figure amount of homers. So I do think that you're going to get a lower-scoring game. But in the end, I trust in you, Sam, to be able to get the job done. And for the Mets, I think that they just stay down with their offense. So I like that 8.5 under and the Blue Jays on the money line.
1: All right, let's go elsewhere. National League, we'll keep in the NL, but I want to talk about the Cubbies hosting the Padres. San Diego got the nice win over the Dodgers, the rival Dodgers in game one, but the Blue Crew bounced back to take the series. Well, now they go to the north side of Chicago. Imanaga, the crafty lefty, going for Chicago. We don't know who's going for San Diego. It's a high total right now. Maybe the wind's blowing out at Wrigley. How do you, you talked about the flat spot for the Yankees. Dodgers, Padres, pretty intense rivalry. San Diego now hits the road, goes out of the division. What do you make of how this one's setting up?
24: And still waiting for a few openers with this one because you mentioned it. For the Padres, it's TBD. I think the big question is whether or not Griffin Canning is going to be a bulk guy or the actual starter. He should be contributing in some form or fashion in this game. But that said, what I did already do something with is the total to the under of 12. Now, the wind is going to be blowing out, and it's going to be blowing out 12, maybe even more miles per hour. And that you always have to be factoring that in. Here's the thing for the Padres, though. The one strength of this team has been their bullpen, with the likes of Mason Miller, Yuki Matsui. All these guys have been so good this far this season. And the Padres, out of 30 teams, they're 30th in terms of run creation. They even had a little bit of a tough time scoring in Mexico City, and Mexico City elevates offense unlike any other ballpark pretty much on the face of planet Earth. So I do feel good about the under, and Shohei Imanaga, after he had that just brutal start towards like late May, early June, he's been able to straighten things out just a little bit more. And for the Cubs, they just seem to not be able to hit with men in scoring position because you've got Alex Bregman along with Ian Happ, the top two players in the big leagues, in terms of men left on base at the plate. So that's been a little bit rough. That total of 12 for me, even with the wind blowing out as hard as it is and having most likely Griffin Canning against Shohei Imanaga, I'm going to take a shot on the under.
0: 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The first place Chicago White Sox are at Camden Yards. Sean Burke takes the hill. He's been pretty good over his last month here. Shane Baz on the hill for the Orioles. Total in the game is 9. Chicago plus 113, O's minus 136. What are you going to do here?
24: I'm going to take the plus money with the White Sox. And if you wake up in the AM and it's not Sean Burke and it's insert your favorite White Sox reliever here like Brian Hudson or something like that, it's still going to be Sean Burke. The White Sox have just utilized a lot of openers for him. Maybe it's a Sean Newcomb that's going to be an opener. But, I mean, we've been seeing Sean Burke really round into form. 3.71 ERA overall. That actually goes down to a 3.06 away from home. He gets about 9 strikeouts per 9 innings. And to the credit of Shane Baz, he's been better as the season has went along. He got off to a really shaky start. He is giving up less than 1 home run per 9 innings, but only about 7.8 strikeouts, 3.5 walks per 9 innings. So not amazing there. And I just trust in this White Sox lineup a little bit more for the Baltimore Orioles. They've been dealing with Adley Rutschman and a few others being out of the fold due to injury. And for the White Sox, even without Montaki Murakami, you've had Colson Montgomery along with Miguel Vargas both give you 19-plus home runs. Sam Antanasi is doing a better job over the line. The White Sox have a slightly lower bullpen area as well. I just really don't trust in this Orioles bullpen. We've seen Ryan Helsley since coming off the injury list be very shaky for this team. And I just feel like Burke's going to be able to give you the better start slash, if he comes out of the bullpen, the better, shall we say, bulk. So I'm going to be in on the White Sox at plus money on the money line.
0: He's Greg Hoops Peterson. 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Appreciate the time as always, Greg. We'll chat soon.
24: Gentlemen, always appreciate you. Thank you.
0: Great stuff from Greg. Per usual, you want all of his picks. 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In order to do so, become a pro. When you become a pro, you know what you get? The VSiN NFL Betting Guide. It is out now. Whether you're looking at futures, division races, win totals, MVP. I wrote up my favorite MVP. I'll run it by Doug in our next segment. See if he thinks I'm off my rocker with who I like at 22-1. Also, we have detailed breakdowns of every single team. And one of my favorite write-ups from one of our coworkers here at VSiN is Will Hill. He looked at Coach of the Year, where so many people go into that thing, and they go, well, it's going to be a first-year guy who's going to do more with less and turn it around. He went with a Super Bowl favorite, and Sean McVay, he explains why, and I agree with every single point that he made, because if they have a historic season at 40-1, 15-16
1: I like.
0: 15 wins? That's why. You want to check it out, go to VSiN.com/subscribe. That's VSIN.com/subscribe. He's Doug Kazarian. I'm Dustin Sweetelson. When we return, is LeBron James better than Michael? No, I'm just kidding. We're not going to do that here. But LeBron James' next team, where is he playing next season?
1: There's momentum here.
0: We will look at the numbers and the rumors on the other side of Live Bet Sunday.
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8: On the next, a numbers game. Let's talk some World Cup with Dallin Cuff from Turner Sports. Thoughts on the United States versus Bosnia. Herzegovina, how he's tackling that one on Wednesday. And, of course, triple header today. We are in the knockout stage. We do it with Dallin. 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
0: Dustin Sweetelson here, Doug Kazarian to my left, coming to you from the Circa Sportsbook in downtown Las Vegas, Sirius XM Channel 158, YouTube TV, VSiN Watch App, and radio affiliates everywhere. Been a fun show, man.
1: It is. It was. We were worried about a show called Live Bet Sunday when there were only a couple things. But we get a playoff, or at least a dramatic
0: drama in the Travelers.
1: And the 18th, and big names on the 18th hole, right?
0: 9 a.m. Eastern, they will go back at it. Scheffler and Hovland doing battle for the Travelers. Right now, Scheffler a minus 146 favorite, Hovland plus 118.
1: For sudden death playoff there, we had a
0: Sunday
1: Yankee
0: night baseball.
1: Game. We had a potential no-hitter for Yankees-Red Sox. Not sure if that rivalry over the years has had many of those.
0: Into the eighth,
1: and then we have dramatic, both top nine extra innings, both top and bottom 10. So crazy game, crazy results in the betting market. A lot of fun tonight. So I've enjoyed it as well.
0: Yeah, we've got plenty of World Cup throughout the week on VSiN. And I think people forget sometimes as we approach July, they go, oh, no, it's baseball's time to shine. I think people sometimes have blinders on. They don't remember like years past. The NBA owns the summer.
1: Well, it used to be the NFL's a year-round sport,
0: yes.
1: Right? They used to have off-season shows on ESPN, NFL, you know, all that stuff. And now the NBA's gotten into the circus and free agency. Remember July 4th, we had the Hamptons get-togethers with the death lineup and all those Warriors things and the other free agency nonsense, whether it's DeAndre Jordan getting trapped in a Dallas home and some of the other...
0: The Rocket tweet. It's the first time Twitter really had like a real moment. It was a real where are you moment. You remember where you were when you saw the emoji.
1: Yeah, there'll be a 30 for 30 on it someday. But we've had... So really the NBA with the drama and how much of the drama really is throughout the season, whether it's the talk shows and the debate shows and sports talk radio, the drama that surrounds the NBA and just the fact that so many of these teams treat this like a fantasy league where they just move players routinely and future picks. And then the draft is obviously exciting. And there was great coverage on VSiN last week during the draft. But you're right. The NBA is an ongoing saga, and there's so much player movement, more than any other sport, that that's what makes it so compelling year-round. And here we have some of the biggest names now potentially on the move yet again.
0: Tuesday, June 30th, that is this week, 6 p.m. Eastern time, free agency opens up. LeBron James has markets available where he is going to play next year. We'll tell you about that in just a minute, but I want to remind you, $30 million in guaranteed prizes, cash in this football season in Las Vegas with not one, not two, but three Circa Sports contests. 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So as I mentioned, LeBron James. There's rumors circulating. Different teams have been in the mix in this funny, what do they call the season? Silly season. I call it the funny season. Silly season for the NBA. And the latest report comes from Kevin O'Connor, pretty respected name in the industry from Yahoo. He says, sources, the Warriors want both LeBron James and Anthony Davis. I'm sure they do. Whether they can make that fit, that's the question. Now, LeBron makes sense, because when you look at Golden State, they're probably only one of two teams that I think are willing to put up with the circus that LeBron brings to town. Would you say the list for LeBron's services next year, outside of the Lakers, would you put the number at over or under 3.5 teams?
1: Oh, way under.
0: Yeah.
1: Way under, because it's Cleveland, Golden State. And the Lakers. I think it's
0: that's it.
1: So I was surprised a handful of days ago, maybe a week ago, when this report saying Windhorst saying that there's buzz and momentum with the Lakers, you know, LeBron returning there. I thought it was done. I thought it was done. It was just exhausting and everything that comes with that. Not baggage, but just it's just a
0: attention.
1: Lot.
0: Here's the problem I have.
1: And roster structure.
0: He's no longer your best player. And when something happens that needs to be answered for, a mic's going to be in his face, and I don't know if what he says is in the best interest of the rest of the team anymore.
1: It's a lot to deal with, and when he's at his peak, it's worth it. The juice is worth the squeeze. That's not the case, and it's not the best roster structure around Luka, and now, for sure, Austin Reeves, since his re-signing. But I will say that last month, before the two injuries to Reeves and Luka, they were, what, 13-2 in the month of April, something like that. And that makes me reconsider, because he said it took him time to figure out how to play as the third option. I think when the Lakers announced Luka's extension, because they only have him for two more years, if they don't put the right pieces around him, he can bolt and be unhappy. I just think the Lakers are kind of done. They're out of the LeBron business. And I think the Warriors make sense. He's got children in California.
0: Yep.
1: His daughter, I believe, is still young enough, and his another son's at University of Arizona. But I think being in NorCal, it's close enough. I don't think he wants to go to Cleveland, but it's certainly a legitimate path, because the Cavs could obviously use that presence.
0: Absolutely. And at this point in his career, he brings a lot to the table, but he needs help. He needs other people who can carry the load. He can't be that guy to take on that burden, to be that 1A. He'll have his moments, though.
1: He's not LeBron, but he's, what, a top 25 player?
0: He's still top 25, 100%.
1: Yeah, I mean, let's not forget that.
0: And he gives you versatility. He can play any role for your team.
1: And a team like the Cavs need what he brings.
0: Well, they need winning.
1: They need composure, intelligence.
0: Right,
1: yeah. All that stuff. Because this is what Brady, not the only thing, but when Brady went to Tampa, he was the first one in there training. They learned how to prepare. I mean, this was a Mickey Mouse operation, all things considered, the Bucks. I think the Cavs are there with Harden. Harden's a putz when it comes to the postseason. And I think they need that adult in the room. And I think Donovan Mitchell would certainly benefit. Now, whether that's gets him over the hump. I mean, Kenny Atkinson showed he's a knucklehead as well. I like LeBron going to the – there'll be a circus, because they'll have Draymond, Steph, maybe Clay will come to reunite. Maybe AD gets out of Washington. So if they can figure it out from a salary cap structure, I'm all for having an outlier sort of old man team.
0: The geriatric group.
1: It'd be kind of interesting.
0: All right. The favorite at Kalshi right now in the prediction markets – is staying with the Lakers at 43%. I'm with you. I knew ownership. There were measures taken to ensure we're taking back our franchise from LeBron, who's been running it.
1: And they didn't offer him a new deal. Like, it was clean break this summer.
0: They won a title. Golden State, since we've been talking, has gone from, I think, 24% to 27%. Cleveland's 18%. Full disclosure, I bet a little Cleveland 40-1 to win the title, 15-1 to win the East. I'm ready to be hurt again by this team, and I'm okay with it.
1: So that's futures market from a team standpoint. like beyond where he goes. This is,
0: but my thought is he goes. Right, that's why I'm betting it.
1: But my percent, these are percentages that translate to money lines, yes. Right? So you mentioned 43% at Kalshi, which is the same as +123.
0: Yes,
1: that's all it is. In terms of the Cavs, like they can move other pieces. They can flip Mobley for someone else.
0: And I think because the rest of the league seems to not just running it back next year, everyone's going, wait, the Knicks won? We just have to make some adjustments, and we can do that too? Minnesota's doing it. Charlotte might have something in the works.
1: I think the dismissing of chemistry is pretty funny, all things considered. Yes, the Knicks brought in a new coach this year. And they took a while. They didn't really start to gel till the end of the regular season. But with that being said, that group had been together, and frankly, the Nova Knicks had been together forever.
0: Sure. No, but I'm not saying.
1: No, I'm saying the dismissing across the league right now.
0: Oh yeah, yeah, yeah.
1: How they're just treating it like fantasy
0: because there's
1: basketball.
0: No. Yeah, they can't qualify it.
1: It's just it takes time.
0: Yeah, and I think for Cleveland,
1: gel.
0: I hate saying this because I'm so anti-Harden, but maybe an off-season of gelling with Donovan Mitchell can that...
1: Harden's a lost cause in the playoffs.
0: Here's the problem for Cleveland. Would you give up on Evan Mobley for a year of LeBron?
1: I mean, the talk is they would only have to flip Jared Allen, not Mobley.
0: That's right, that's right.
1: I would get rid of Mobley.
0: Mobley for Jalen Brown.
1: I would do it in a heartbeat.
0: A wing. I'd rather have a wing.
1: Mobley's not the guy at that price.
0: By the way, San Antonio is the last team at 3%. Why would they break up the young core for LeBron?
1: Here's the issue. Because they could use, if everyone's thinks that if they had Chris Paul, they would have won. Maybe.
0: Chris Paul?
1: Yeah, he would have been better than De'Aaron Fox. Okay. Or an injured De'Aaron Fox, mind you.
0: Sure.
1: I don't think people realize this, and maybe I'm wrong, but I don't think I am. These guys don't want to win at all costs.
0: No.
1: LeBron, like, he would like to win. I mean, yes, when he takes the court, he wants to
0: win. Because he's not going to take a huge discount wherever
1: but
0: he goes.
1: They're not doing the Jalen Brunson approach. Although I think these reporters around the NBA world need to do stories on whether that seeing that come to fruition has made some of these guys think about taking less money and seeing how well it worked in New York with the Knicks. But I just don't think – I think there's so much other priorities with all – look at Jalen Brown. He wants his own team. He doesn't care about winning as much. Right? Now, the problem is, quote-unquote the problem, is they – think/believe they can win as the do it all because their whole life they've achieved everything. So they think they can go win. In this case, LeBron can go to Golden State and win it all. Like they believe in themselves so much, they're not looking at it like we do.
0: Yes.
1: Through a sort of a level head, they've overcome so much throughout their whole life and proved all the doubters wrong over the years.
0: I'll tell you this, the depth of Golden State has reached a point, depending on what they would have to give up to get LeBron here, get up to get Anthony Davis. I don't know what it looks like here, but Golden State's 50-1 to win the title. if it was going to work out,
1: I mean, look,
0: and they would check their egos at the door.
1: The Spurs and the Knicks got to the finals. So this is a long shot league now. Now this is the league of parity, not the NFL.
0: Give me geriatric Golden State at 50-1. Maybe we need to get ahead of this because I think that'd be a lot. I'm basically betting two futures on where a 40-plus-year-old LeBron's going to wind up. That should work out well for me in 2026-27. He's Doug Kazarian. I'm Dustin Sweetelson. Thanks for hanging out with us on Live Bet Sunday.
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31: 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Thank you. Stormy Bonantoni, Jonathan Von Tobel with you back here in downtown Las Vegas. And I know it's the summertime, but we're always looking ahead to the NFL. 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
31: 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The guide is, of course, a part of that. But you and I have both been diving into a handful of different markets ahead of the NFL season as well, trying to see if there's potential to capitalize on a few different things. And today we wanted to look at some of the regular season stat leaders. Feel like it's natural to go to quarterbacks first, and passing yards leader last year, Matthew Stafford, 4,707, was your leader in the National Football League. Jared Goff and Dak Prescott neck and neck with 4,564 and 4,552 respectively. In all, six quarterbacks with more than 4,000 yards. Joe Burrow was your passing yards leader in 2024. Last year he was fully healthy with 4,918, followed by Jared Goff, six quarterbacks again with more than 4,000. So I think that's kind of the benchmark you're targeting. You're looking for a guy who's going to stay healthy, that has weapons, and that can get you upwards of 4,000, 4,200 yards.
32: Yeah, and to build on your point about the NFL betting guide, a shout out to John Hansen, who did not hit on it from a regular season leader standpoint, but has a great piece on finding some value in these regular season statistics, one of which he talked about Justin Herbert, for example, over 3,574 and a half passing yards for the season. So really good insight, and just a good insight 10 on how you handicap some of these players and what they're going to look toward for the season for their individual props, as well as something like this. So I don't know if Herbert's going to find his way into the conversation for most passing yards on the season, but he should have a strong year. And to that point, it's hard not to look at the top of the board here. If you're somebody like us that is really big on the Cincinnati Bengals and Joe Burrow and are expecting this team to have the strong year that they are, to have a full season of Joe Burrow, why not look at him at plus 750? And I know, look, we're talking June 26th and asking, hey, do we really want to invest at a plus 750 right now? And I think that's still something worth looking at, considering Burrow, I think, his value for being one of the best quarterbacks in the NFL this year.
31: And the weapons that you have around you, right? No. Like Jamar Chase, T. Higgins, one of, if not the best wide receivers in the entire game right now. You've got a great tandem. This is supposedly going to be the best offensive line that he's played behind in his tenure with the Cincinnati Bengals as well. If the

0: And to round out that top of the odds board, Matthew Stafford plus 850 before we get to double digits with Patrick Mahomes 12-1 and then Drake May and Brock Purdy at 15-1. All these guys have weapons. Is there somebody, though, on this odds board that you think maybe not in those top five or six guys that we could deviate from?
1: I mean, what about your boy, Brock Purdy?
0: I don't trust the health.
1: You don't trust the health. Okay. I mean,
0: so I'm not. Yeah, I'm not diving into Brock Purdy MVP. I'm not diving into pass yards. Like, I just don't trust the health.
1: I mean, I think we're somewhere in that range. Like, for example, Caleb Williams has it. I think the Tyler Shuck at 20-1. I think seems insane, just considering there is a lot of expectation.
0: Like,
1: on
0: how are
1: the
0: he
1: Saints.
0: And Trevor Lawrence the same price?
1: Sure. I mean, consider from what we have seen from these offenses, I would be interested in Caleb Williams, just given the arm talent. We know that he has the ability to throw the football. You just do wonder, because I think there's a commonality between these guys that are priced around that range, which is their offenses that are generally really tied into the success of their ground game. And so you're not going to be a Joe Burrow type that's going to be back in shotgun, slinging the ball around the yard, and thus that's why they're priced the way they are, why they're so tempting even at short prices. It's hard to really envision a year where a Jordan Love or a Caleb Williams or a Tyler Shuck, or even a Sam Darnold, are going to throw the ball enough to lead the league in passing in terms of yardage. So I think I kind of draw a small line there. The farthest out that I thought I would be willing to go potentially would be Drake May at 15-1. There's a couple of reasons why. First off, we just saw what Drake May did last year, which is always very much worth pointing out. But you look at this matchup now where you get A.J. Brown in the offense and the investment here. Remember, Doves is out there as well now, too. And A.J. Brown's kind of a really good fit for Drake May. If you look at it, he was second in pass completions of 20-plus yards last year. He completed 41 of them. He was third in PFF pass grading on such throws. Brown was tied for ninth among receivers in deep targets last season, so he'll be able to pull those passes in, and he's used to playing that role here. Caught four touchdowns on 20-plus yards downfield throws as well. So high volume of targets for Brown, a guy that adds some explosiveness to this offense, added skill position depth with Doves as well, and the ability that we know that Drake May has. 15-1, and by the way, if we're right that they're worse, you could be trailing in more games. Mm-hmm. You need to throw the ball a little bit more. So Drake May at 15-1 was kind of where I drew my line.
0: Talking through the NFL regular season passing yards leader headed into the 2026-27 season, I actually really was looking to Trevor Lawrence at 20-1 in terms of another one of those kind of bang for your buck types of guys. Last year finished sixth in the pecking order. He's gone over 4,000 yards in three of the last 4 years, and we saw a significant uptick in his production in the Lions winning games the back half of last season. They win 8 of their last 9 regular season games. They push Buffalo to the brink. The passing game, when you add in Jacoby Myers, do you get a healthy Brian Thomas Jr. back this year as well? I think he's another one of those guys that you can tell Liam Cohen wants to throw the football, and Trevor Lawrence has historically been able to be in that threshold that I'm looking for typically, and another 20-1 price I think is potentially worthwhile. Yeah, looking over those last 10 games, he averaged nearly 263 per game, which for a full season would get you over 4,400. And so that's kind of the realm that I'm looking for to see if we can reach, and then obviously hopefully exceed that, considering your winner in this category has had a pretty decent margin amongst the rest.
1: Should we look any further? Should you look? If you're a believer in, like, Kevin O'Connell, can you take a flyer? Can you take a flyer on Kyler Murray?
0: I would rather do that for MVP than passing yards leader.
1: Or
0: maybe if you like Kyler Murray and you trust that, then look to Justin Jefferson for receiving yards leader. Like, a lot of these things are hand in hand, right?
1: Or what if I'm right? What if Atlanta's good?
0: And Tua Tagovailoa.
1: Tua Tagovailoa is a guy, high completion
0: 100-1.
1: Percentage. He can sling the ball around. Obviously, you've seen him rack up passing yards before. I'm just saying.
0: If you're looking for a shot in the dark.
1: You've got a very good receiver.
0: I think health is a fair question for him, too.
1: Sure. But you've got a really good receiver out of the backfield in Bijan Robinson that's got some explosiveness to it. If he wins the job and they're as good as I think they are, 100-1.
0: Another angle, so you know I'm also very high on the Bills. I don't want to take 28-1 on Josh Allen to be the passing yards leader this season, but as we were going through this exercise and prepping for it, I was just looking at his season stat total for passing yards, 3,549.5. And this is a number that had already gone up about 75 yards here this offseason being played up. I still think that's too low, and I think this might be something I end up adding to my portfolio. Last year finished with 3,668, which was his lowest output we've seen from a passing yards perspective since 2019, and is still about 120 yards more than this prop is set at. He is consistently going over this number, typically by margin. Prior to the last 2 years, had four straight years going over 4,000, went over 4,200 each of 2020, 21, 22, 23. He's a durable guy. He typically, despite the way that he plays,

0: still gets 16-plus games every single season with Joe Brady, who's an offensive coordinator, offensive-minded head coach now in that seat, maybe get him to pass the football a little bit more than running. And so I was looking at that number as just something that feels a little bit low, especially with the new addition to DJ Moore, too.
1: Yeah. I guess my argument would be, I mean, what would change with Joe Brady, because he's been calling the plays this whole time anyway.
0: Sure.
1: Right? Like, it's going to be the same offense that they've been running. Brady's going to call plays as well, so.
0: He was the offensive coordinator when he won MVP, too.
1: Sure.
0: So, and he had how many, like, what was his yardage that season? Over 4,000, you know, mm-hmm. So he was among those guys for a prop that, again, is set at around 3,500.
1: Yeah. Well, I think, I'm not going to disagree really strongly about it.
0: It's more about health for me, and he's been healthy.
1: Yeah. The Bills are a weird team. I think I'm going to be interested to see how much this actually works out.
0: You really don't have faith in them. You think they're going to win the division by default,
1: yeah,
0: and that's
1: right.
0: All.
1: It's not even that I don't have faith. I just say I don't really buy Brady. DJ Moore is a declining receiver statistically who has not surpassed 1,000 yards in 3 out of the last 4 years, and now all of a sudden is going to have more on his plate. And if they take one wide receiver injury yet again, I mean, to go back to what I've talked about with this team before, when you're looking at some of their wide receivers, the way that I presented it in the guide was if you look at the depth chart behind the dudes that we know about, you're talking about a grand total of about 16 caught passes last year behind the top 3 guys that are at wide receiver. That's a really thin group.
0: Also, speaking of receivers, I think we see these props go pretty hand-in-hand often, passing yards leader, receiving yards leader. In terms of last year, JSN edged out Puka Nacua by less than 80 yards, but 1,793 was the most in the league last season. Pickens, Jamar Chase, Amon-Ra St. Brown, all over 1,400. So that's the general threshold that you're looking for in this case. Jamar Chase was the receiving yards leader when Joe Burrow was the passing yards leader 2 years ago. So if you're looking at Burrow, are you looking at Chase again? Anybody you like or think stood out in this market?
1: No, I mean, going back to Jefferson that we've talked about before, right? If you buy into Kyler Murray at least starting the entire season and being improved, we've seen in his time in Arizona that he is a high-volume target guy. Like, he will center in on his number one dude, and he will pepper him with targets the entire time. And so you do wonder if that is something worth looking at in regard to Justin Jefferson. Just having a strong season if you buy that Kyler Murray is going to be out there. That was kind of the farthest I would go out. You know, you can, I think, maybe make the case a little bit further down. I mean, is Rashee Rice going to play? Like, not even that he's going to play. We know he's going to be out there. But in terms of, is he going to be available? He's not going to find himself in trouble as the season goes along at 30-1. I don't think I want any price of that. I think it'd probably draw a line somewhere around A.J. Brown.
0: Yeah, there are a handful of guys that are a little untrustworthy when it comes to that. Again, though, just to remind you, this year's NFL betting guide, it's as comprehensive as it comes. And first to market, we're the earliest one out there, trying to get you guys to capitalize on some of these markets. But you can't buy the guide separate anymore. You have to be a full VSiN Pro subscriber to get access to it. 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
15: 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Gil Alexander, big thank you again to Dustin Sweetelson, who was in this week, for Kelly Bidlin. Kelly will be back on Monday. I will be doing the show from San Francisco on Monday. Let's hope that goes well. A couple things here before we get to Stevie. Stevie Fezzik, by the way, in for a full hour today for Fezzik Fridays. Oh, get ready. Scott Cupp. Man, Scott, I'm sorry, man. I knew somebody was on the wrong end of this. So Scott Cupp put together a boosted three-leg draw parlay. Oh, I know Stevie loves draw parlays, meaning he doesn't at all. But he had Japan draw hit. He was on, that was the one that we were on. He hit the Paraguay draw as well. And guess what the third was? Turkey and the USA, which was about to be a draw until the 98th minute. I mean, the last moment. They were probably blowing the whistle if that ball doesn't go in. It was within a few seconds. It would have paid him a 38-1. Goes by the wayside. Jack Olaquire. Gil, I miss Kelly when he's not around, but I listen to Dustin at night also. So it was great seeing him take Kelly's place. Great shows all week. Yes, love Dustin. Absolutely great having him here. And when I'm off next, I think he's in this chair. Eric Biggio, MLB most wins in July, should be out later today, early tomorrow at William Hill Caesars. Good luck if you've got any live ones in June. Thank you so much, Eric. Appreciate that. We all look forward to getting those and then handicapping away. Fezzik Fridays begins now. Let's go.
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15: Starring Stevie Fezzik, the only back-to-back winner of the Hilton Super Contest back in the day. Good morning, sir.
16: When those Earth, Wind, and Fire tickets come in, you got me down, right?
15: Hey, we start with a Fast Times at Ridgemont High reference. Do you see the Earth, Wind, and Fire documentary?
16: I have not. You've told me it's fantastic. God, you know, Barry Manilow is still going strong.
15: Who was it that told me this? Was it Crack who told me this? That Barry Manilow had it. Barry Manilow, for those who don't know, played here at the Westgate for many, many years. But he had I know that he had some issue with his throat that had all of a sudden, because he couldn't sing. And he finally came back the other night, and Crack said someone, like, went on stage, and, like, Barry Manilow, like, freaked out. He was like, he because the guy, like, took a swipe at his sheet music or something. I don't know what
16: really
15: the details. Yeah, but he's okay.
16: I saw him like 10 years ago. The thing I loved the most was all these jingles that he did, like A Good Neighbor,
15: yeah.
16: State Farm is here, You Deserve a Break Today. It's all him.
15: That's
16: McDonald's,
15: all him.
16: McDonald's, yeah.
15: Was Kit Kat him too, I think? Give me a break, give me a break. I think that was him too.
16: Ooh, yeah. I mean, that's
15: No, Band-Aid was his. That was his big one.
16: Oh.
15: Stuck on Band-Aid because Band-Aid
16: stuck on me.
15: That's Barry Manilow.
16: There we go.
15: Yeah. Steve Fezzik, everybody. That's it. You can go now. Steve, let's start with a play. First of all, before we do that, can I get your reaction to this gentleman's three-leg draw parlay?
16: Well, he's doing everything right, so he gets a boost.
15: Yes.
16: All right, so why my pet peeve, like, that people go parlay crazy, all right? And the irony is,
15: yeah,
16: throughout the 1990s, No one was playing parlays more than me. I was playing 6, 7, 8, and 10 team parlays
15: they
16: on parlay cards.
15: They called you Mr. Parlay, I believe.
16: It's just because they had stale numbers on their parlay cards. So no one has hit more parlays than I have, you know, over the years, including Bert Osborne. I once hit a $200 10-teamer at South Point. Paid $130,000, shook my hand.
15: When Bert Osborne was running the South Point, yeah.
16: Now under new management, that's not as – winning is not as encouraged.
15: Wow.
16: But, really?
15: You're going to say that out front? Okay, go ahead. Continue.
16: I love Bert Osborne. But getting back to Scott's parlays, because he had a boost, it makes sense. By the way, if you have a free play, this is the poster child of a great free play. Because remember, when you have a free play, they take away your free play, win or lose. All right? So you want to play the biggest dog possible. So a big parlay, a three-teamer at 6-1, or even like, you know, an accumulated draw at 35-1 is a fantastic way to use free plays.
15: I feel like I need to represent my mishpucha here and say to you, oh, yeah, sure, Stevie, like you weren't taking shots.
16: Well, if using my player's card is going to get me kicked out for playing 10 $90 parlay cards, as my mom used to say, you're better off without friends like that.
15: Oy vey.
16: Oy vey.
15: Okay. Can we start with a play from you?
16: Absolutely.
15: And what I like about this is, okay, you wouldn't admit this. Early in the season, in May, I want to say, you were betting the Atlanta Braves to win the NL East.
16: Go!
15: That's right. Go. Multiple goes.
16: Atlanta plus 225.
15: Yeah.
16: Atlanta plus 175. Atlanta plus 100. And then Atlanta minus 175.
15: Yeah.
16: Every day, like to quote the movie Meatballs, every day we're eating more and more hot dogs before the hot dog eating contest. And we are eating the Atlanta Braves, who opened up an 8-9-10 game lead.
15: I believe I said to you, Stevie, you know it's May, right? I believe I said that to you. Now, what are you doing now?
16: Well, all right. So some would argue we're a little late to the party, but we're not, because we have this great portfolio of Atlanta dollar cost average still way on the plus side to win the division. So set up the Phillies to win the National League East. Go. We are betting the Phillies plus 230 or more, even plus 225 or more. Why? Everything has changed. The Phillies, who, as Joe Pita once said, that team got old overnight.
15: Yeah.
16: But that team can pitch, you know, and their pitching has been great. And they've cut the lead from like 9 games down to 4 games. And I got to tell you, I'm not sure who should be favored anymore.
15: Yeah.
16: Now, I know Fangraphs has Atlanta winning comfortably still, as does team rankings. But I am very uncomfortable with Atlanta. I'm more than happy. No one else is going to win.
15: Well,
16: the Nats aren't going to win.
15: The Phillies would love to play the Nationals bullpen every night, that's for sure. By the way, I don't know if anybody caught Mark Borchardt on the show yesterday, but one of the things we went over, the Washington Nationals, if you did the bizarro exercise of playing them, favorite or dog, every single game for a unit, they're the most profitable money line team in baseball, but they're also the most profitable first five team in baseball. And yesterday was a great example of them winning the first five and them getting crushed later. By the way, first fives, the Nationals, not only are the most profitable team in baseball, they lap the field.
16: Ooh.
15: Second place is like half. The Cleveland Guardians, like half the number of units. But anyway, Phillies took advantage of the bullpen once again win. Let's talk about soccer for a second. U.S. and Turkey. Turkey wins in the 98th minute. And no consequence in terms of the situation and for USA advancing. Turkey was already eliminated. But you thought this was the right spot, the absolute right spot to fade the United States.
16: And to be fair, I got that one right, but I got the U.S. game, the second game, wrong, where I said fade the U.S. So, like, I talked to the folks that was over at the win, and they're like, it's all USA. You know, it's like that movie Towering Inferno. It's out of control, and it's heading right for you. The flames going higher and higher. Basically, everyone is betting the U.S. each and every game, and the game didn't mean anything to the U.S. So I sent it out to our group chat, but unfortunately, I wasn't on. $80 fine. Pass posted winner. Yes.
15: Now, if you're scoring at home, we have had references to the 1982 cult classic Fast Times at Ridgemont High, 1979's Meatballs, and I believe Towering Inferno was the 70s as well, was it?
16: O.J. Simpson and a stellar cast.
15: We are bringing in Gen X and Gen Z like nobody's business. Millennials, too. Okay, Crack was on yesterday. I know you listened to his spots. He listens to your spots. There was something he said yesterday that you loved.
16: Oh, you know, people can't seem to distinguish between an absolute Hall of Fame guest versus a good guest. And Crack is a Hall of Fame guest because sometimes he puts little Easter eggs, cryptic things.
15: He does.
16: If you're paying attention. So, like, literally.
15: By the way, before you even continue, sometimes he'll say to me at dinner, he'll be like, even you missed when I said this. So he, yes. he does do that. Yeah.
16: So just as like an aside, he's like, no one's meeting with more people. He's got more going on than Crack. But like he's at a casino. He's going to dinner. Maybe he's going to John George or wherever he's dining. And he's just going to like take the time to go into the high limit room. Why? Because he's an advantage player and he knows the advantage slots. He knows the advantage video poker. He knows what to look for. Now, he's not going to lay it out for you exactly what he's doing. But by contrast, there's all these other content providers, big man, big gambler, and every time, I remember one time Frank B.
15: How do they do that? What do they do?
16: Oh, big man, walk around, I know everything. Scary. And Frank B. texts me, and he goes, Steve, I'm at the Joker's Wild putting in cards against Lupo's people, you know, Stardust. He's like, right next to me, I'm not going to mention the gentleman's name, but it was like a long-standing handicapper in Vegas, and he says, so-and-so is playing 96% video poker for quarters. And it was football season. Like the whole point of Frank B's post is like, we're all working 80 hours a week. We're so busy during football season. And I get take the edge off or whatever. But Crack would be like the type of guy, I don't have time to play 101% video poker. Yet this guy has time to just chuck away $20 aimlessly, mindlessly playing stupid video poker.
15: It's brutal. No, I was, Crack described it perfectly yesterday, which is, three of us with Nifty, we came out of the restaurant. He took us to this one slot machine. I went my way. Him and Nifty went another. And then he said it was, I'll just put words in his mouth, it was at least bothering him enough in his head, or at least was gnawing at him enough that he had to go back to the machine and actually play it. Again, you said if you're a parent, if you have kids, don't bring them to Vegas in the summer because yesterday was like 110 or whatever it was. You wanted to add some other places to your list of where they should go?
16: San Francisco area. Or you can just be a bad parent and play 97% video poker.
15: But if you don't have kids, you said if you're rich, stay at the Wynn.
16: If you're rich and you love sports, stay at Circa. It's fantastic. And hanging out, Forum Shop, Caesars, or Bellagio's. Really good.
15: There you go. More with Stevie next on a number.
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15: 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You play Millions. You play Survivor at all?
16: Yes. And let's talk some Survivor here.
15: Okay.
16: Can I talk about something that drives me crazy?
15: Please.
16: Oh. When people are projecting how many winners they're going to be, and, like, inevitably there's the overreaction Monday, right? So when there's carnage,
15: mm-hmm.
16: like, I don't think we're going to make it to Halloween, you know, at this rate. And the bottom line is it's memoryless. Like, going forward, every 2 weeks or every double week, if you will, you're going to lose about half the field. It's that simple. So there's 20 weeks. So since every 2 weeks we're going to lose half the people, you have about a 1 in 1,000 chance. So if 20,000 people enter, we would expect 20 winners, approximately. I'm just, you know, this is back of the envelope rounding. And so you can do this exercise, you know, going forward. Just take the number of people left and assume you're going to chop the field in half every 2 weeks moving forward to get a projected number of winners. But what I want to talk about Survivor is that, bad news, everyone listening, you're not going to win, all right? And here's why. It's the same as playing the main event in the World Series of Poker. You're not going to make the final table in your lifetime. Now, you might, but the only way you're going to do it is to get massively lucky to do so. So now is the time. What month are we in? June still?
15: It's June.
16: We got time. Line up your ducks in terms of what you're going to do to monetize your Survivor once you get through September and through October. And what do I mean by that? Start talking to some people and saying, hey, I'm going to be looking to sell some of my Survivor. You know, you want to buy a piece of me if I'm still alive, come Halloween, etc. Instead of, like, panic, it's November 5th and I want to start to figure out what I'm doing. Like, plan ahead and start talking to some people, because I can tell you, guys like Crackman, other people, if you give them an offer they can't refuse, they're gonna love to have a piece of your Survivor. Famously, I did that, 3 years ago and got a piece of Greg Jones's, you know, winning Survivor.
15: Mm-hmm.
16: So, but you want to line this all up earlier rather than later. I will say about this, like, I love free plays. We talk about free play, and I'm a big believer in rip the free play as quickly as possible, because you never know when that person or book that gives you the free play, like, famously DraftKings does this all the time. They give somebody 20,000 in free play, and then they make their max bet $3, and they can't use the
15: right,
16: free play because they're unable to. So use it as quickly as possible. But the one exception to the rule, free play is great for Survivor, because you play a 10-point favorite, boom, How do you protect it? You take your little finger and with your free play and play the other guys on the money line, and that's a nice protection.
15: One thing about that, because obviously Survivor has evolved here at Circa, and you know, we saw there's been cottage industries with podcasts. Now there's the, you know, the sidebar of everybody investing in everybody else's. But when you're saying that, remember when you did it, when you invested in Greg Jones's, you, correct me if I'm wrong, it was like 75 cents on the dollar sort of that you bought it for. What was it again?
16: I believe it was, yeah, I think it was 80 cents, but 80 you're in the neighborhood. In yeah, the neighborhood. Yeah.
15: And then remember last year that people were asking for like more than it was worth?
16: They're asking for a premium because yes. People want, you know, they want to be part of the squeeze and the juice. You yeah. know, they want, and I think part of it is they want to be able to, like, I was just an investor. I would never say I was a Survivor winner, although.
15: Although you stood up there with a check, Stevie.
16: I got the jacket. I got the jacket. This is the jacket story in my defense. They say, do you want a jacket?
15: Tell the jacket story.
16: Do you want a jacket? I'm like, yeah. Heck yeah, get the dump button. Heck yeah, I want the jacket, right? So the tailor measures me and the whole thing, and he's like, fantastic. I'm going to get me a jacket. And then he says, I'm up there with Spooky and with Greg. And then the tailor's like, okay, I need a credit card. I'm like, what's this? I thought jackets were like complimentary for like all the winners, and it's like Blues Brothers. Shoot, no, you owe us a lot of money for that beer and that jacket, son.
15: I remember when they told me you got the jacket, I'm like, oh, this guy, I cannot believe.
16: So I go into negotiation mode. I'm a local, I'm a senior, so I get the jacket for $7.25 instead of $8.50. But hey, as Stu would say in Fast Times, you know, where'd you get that jacket? When people ask me, right?
15: Oh, my God. Well, if you haven't seen Fast Times at Ridgemont High, Billy, please get on it. It's a good movie. No spoiler alerts from Stevie. Bet Bash is about to happen. I had Spanky on earlier in the week. About to, meaning beginning of August, so not imminent, but it's happening at the beginning of August. You're doing your own thing right before that. Let's talk about your thing first.
16: Yeah, Vegas betting event. It's my betting boot camp. Really excited about this. I pour my heart and soul into this. And we talk about things like optimization of free plays, optimal teaser play, things that a lot of these things are obvious, but you never do it, you know. And then when you talk about it, and a lot of it isn't obvious in terms of optimal play. How to find out, I hear this all the time, how do you find out if somebody's a winning or a losing bettor? Someone just did a video, like a 20 minutes convoluted, it was all accurate about, am I following somebody who's a winner? I would argue they're all making this too hard. You know how you can find out if somebody's a winner that you're tailing? Ask a guy like Crackman who knows.
15: Mm-hmm.
16: He'll be honest. Just say, hey, does this guy win crack? And he'll say, well, that guy says he's hitting 58%, but no, he doesn't win. You know, and here's why. And here's why the documentation is flawed. But you know, knowing people that know people in the industry, really, really, you know, an advantageous thing. I'll say this, different animals. If you want to have fun, don't come to the betting boot camp. Okay, we might have some fun. Hey, Todd's going to speak.
15: Todd Wishnev will be there.
16: Todd Wishnev, Anthony Curtis, Las Vegas advisor, is going to be. Crackman's going to be there. I'm going to get Michael Fiddle, NBA expert.
15: Oh, okay.
16: It's going to be speaking.
15: You didn't give your co-founder of this a shout.
16: Yeah, Kevin O'Neill.
15: Oh, you did. Kevin O'Neill. Okay.
16: So Kevin O'Neill and I did this 15 years ago, and Kevin was actually the first guy to go 7-0 in the Stardust Invitational. So he's wrote a couple books on handicapping, went into corporate world for a little while. Now he's back. So love Kevin O'Neill. And so I will say, so Bet Bash is a lot more fun. If you're a drinker, go to Bet Bash, you know, with all these open bars and Spanky and entertainment, you know, the Hall of Fame dinner. You know, it really is a great time. And they've got some great panelists. I will say this. Directionally, a lot of the Bet Bash people are absolutely spot on correct. They hate touts. They hate people that sell picks. And I agree with them directionally for the most part. But it's similar to like blackjack basic strategy where, all right, you stand on 12 against a 6. But I assure you, there are times you should hit 12 against a 6, all right, if you're a card counter. Same thing. I mean, anyone that tells me, oh, don't get Carl Sachs plays, don't get Dr. Bob's plays, don't get Jeff Berlin's at JB Wynn's plays, I mean, they just aren't paying enough attention.
15: There are always exceptions to the rule.
16: Exactly.
15: Sure. Now, one of the things that Spanky does with Bet Bash, he is not only the founder of Bet Bash, but he also founded this Sports Gambling Hall of Fame here with Derek.
16: Oh, dear.
15: And it's right in the corner behind us. Here comes the oh, dear. You have opinions on this.
16: What if I told you that there was a Poker Hall of Fame, and they have a lot of poker room managers that were all voting for each other to be in the Hall of Fame.
15: Yeah, that'd be stupid.
16: I mean, that guy invented instead of everybody doing a blind, just the big blind having the blind. And that's kind of where I'm at with Sports Betting Hall of Fame. So there's certain guys that aren't in the Sports Betting Hall of Fame that, in my opinion, you can disagree.
15: Let's distinguish. Sports Betting Hall of Fame is something that's happening on the East Coast. That's a lot of administrators. This is, because that one was called the Sports Betting Hall of Fame, this is the Sports Gambling Hall of Fame.
16: I still think the majority of people should get there for their sports betting prowess.
15: Right, I'm just making the distinction.
16: Yeah. Fair enough. Yes. Yeah, and I put one in the same, and there's two of them. Yeah. But like, certain guys, like I'm very, like I'm a historian. I mean, I love guys, and I see why people might not agree with everything they did, but I love Mark Lawrence, you know, and I think he belongs in there.
15: Very, very nice man.
16: Yes. Jim Feist, I think, belongs in
15: super
16: there.
15: Nice man.
16: Yeah, both those guys, they literally were the pioneers, and Mark's going strong with his playbook and his cup of coffee and everything he's doing. You know, it's a guy we never talk about, and I never got to meet him. Doc of Doc Sports, the Big Ten game of the year, and now Wade is running, you know, Doc Sports. And I never had met Wade. I had lunch with Wade recently. Great guy. You know, so I had a great conversation with him. But I go back to Dr. Bob Sports. He's in the Wall Street Journal. He's moving every one of these lines.
15: Yeah.
16: Going back to the Big Ten game of the year, I remember going in the 80s, and every Big Ten game was circled. What's this? You know, they're all circled for their limits because the Doc Big Ten game of the year is about to drop. I mean, that's just great stuff. And obviously, there's great odds makers. I have a preference for Kenny White. Kenny White was the best of all the great odds makers in my eyes. But there's numerous ones, you know, Jimmy Vaccaro and Chris Andrews, and all of them do a great job. You know,
15: I always, whenever this conversation comes up, I'm very close to Dr. Bob, so I feel like I'm stumping for my friend. The person who I'm not as close to that I think should be in is Elihu Foistel. Elihu Foistel, who has written books on betting, but more importantly, ghost writ Pinnacle newsletter back in the day under Simon Noble, and was just in seven as a moderator at SBR, helping people for many years on his own time. He should absolutely
16: 100%.
15: Be
16: and there was a snake draft. Everyone would take Dr. Bob or Elihu or Rufus Peabody over all these administrators.
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7: 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And Jensen, what we're going to do every day now leading up to the Hall of Fame game, and I know people are like, are people really interested in the Hall of Fame game? It's football. And we know that we can't wait to watch at least a little bit just to kind of wet our whistle for the regular season here coming up in September. So every day we will break down one team to lead up to that game in Canton. And, of course, I think we'd be remiss if we did not start off each and every day here with the reigning defendings. And that's where we begin today's edition of the Daily Gridiron.
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7: If you're watching on FanDuel Sports Network, on YouTube TV, you're going to see some great graphics that our people have put together to get you that countdown to the Hall of Fame game starting today with the best. And I don't think we saw Seattle as being the best this time last year, but they ended up being just that. Look, it was nip-tuck with the Rams in the championship game, so very close there. Not close in the Super Bowl. And clearly they look like the best team in the best conference a year ago. And now, Jensen, that win total is going to be very high, as you can expect, at 10.5 to make the postseason. You got to lay 225. To repeat as West champions, and we'll get into that, is $2. And to repeat as NFC title holders, 550. And the Super Bowl there at 10-1. And I think the key, Jensen, is can they win the West again? Because I think we saw last year going the wild card route for whoever else might have to do it out of this division is very hard to do.
9: Yeah, they certainly can win the West again. They won't be my selection. But let's look at offseason to date, okay? Free agency, some pieces departing. Of course, the Super Bowl MVP, Kenneth Walker III, now a member of the Kansas City Chiefs. Reek Woolen on his way up. Boye Mafe, by the way, who went to the Bengals. Kobe Bryant, the safety to the Bears. But they did retain one of their, all of a sudden, surprise big weapons in Rashid Shaheed to go along with Jaxon Smith-Njigba. Again, a three-year, $51 million deal. Critical weapon, not only offensively, but man, how big he was on special teams as well. Josh Jobe, cornerback, re-signing a three-year, $24 million deal. Big after you lose Reek Woolen there to at least have some stability or at least retain some of that in the back end. I would look at the draft. And again, I know a lot of people are looking towards awards markets and saying, boy, does Jadarian Price have some value, upwards of 7, 8, maybe even 9 to 1, depending on where you're shopping around in those futures markets for offensive rookie of the year. They take him with the final selection in the first round, round number 2, a great safety, Bud Clark out of TCU, very versatile, can replace Kobe Bryant there right away in that secondary. I did like Julian Neal, speaking of secondary, their third round selection out of Arkansas, very physical, big long corner there, can basically be the Reek Woolen at a much cheaper price, obviously. So I think they did what they had to do. Of course, we know the departure of Clint Kubiak now, who is the head coach of the Las Vegas Raiders. They do hire Brian Fleury over from the division rival 49ers as their new OC. Let me tee it up for you on a couple of fronts. First and foremost, grade the offseason to date for them. Is this satisfactory for you for a defending Super Bowl champ? Are they still light in some areas? If we had to play a regular season game today against the New England Patriots, is this exactly the team that you would be okay with, at least from day one, entering this 2026 season?
7: Absolutely. And again, I've said right here on this show and on this network, like John Schneider, the way he runs things, is he's got a very strict plan that he adheres to. And we talked about it right here in the program after they won the Super Bowl and they go to the parade. And it was very awkward with he and Kenneth Walker. And I was like, they're not going to pay him, right? They're just not going to do this. They're not going to overpay for certain players at certain positions. And you mentioned Jadarian Price coming in here from Notre Dame. I look at him going with Zach Charbonnet this year, and I go, I think they're going to be just fine. And I know they go, they lost the Super Bowl MVP. Yes, you did. But that's not the way that they run their offense. They weren't going to pay him or put, remember at that point, the option was they could have tagged him and made him one of the highest five paid players at that position. And I said, I don't think they're going to do that because they never tag guys. So clearly Schneider was willing to make that move, go back in the draft like he did with Walker and Charbonnet and replace him, if you will, with Price. Now we'll find out if he can do it. And Charbonnet's coming off injury. So those are concerns early when it's a rookie and a guy coming off a devastating leg injury, as we saw in the postseason last year. And yet they were still able to win the Super Bowl. Here's the one caveat that I will throw out there. There has been no team that has repeated as Super Bowl champions in the modern era now in over 2 decades. Last team to do it was Tom Brady and the Patriots back in 2004, 2005, and here we are in 2026. So for whatever reason, there does seem to be a real disconnect that next year to go back. And we've seen teams try to go for 2 in a row. The Chiefs famously couldn't get that done. So there have been teams that have been in position to go back-to-back, but they haven't done it now in over 20 years. So, excuse me, the Chiefs did, but they couldn't three-peat, right? So, again, we're trying to go for 2 in a row here. The Chiefs have done it, but it really, historically, it's really hard to do this. Are they the Chiefs? Are they Andy Reid? And are they Patrick Mahomes to be able to do that in that fashion? I don't think so, Jensen. So when I look at this team, I think they're really good. I don't think they're going anywhere. I think they're going to be right there. We've seen what the Rams have done in the offseason. They are the Super Bowl favorites for a reason, and really short order at plus 550, and you have to get down to 11-1 for the Seahawks. That's almost a $6 difference in the betting market. I think that's fair. I would not pick Seattle this year. You know, I was all over this team last year. I still really like this football team. I think it's a wild card team, and I don't think this team will be good enough to go on the road, as great as McDaniel is, by the way. McDonald is as a head coach on the road, and the proof's in the pudding there. McDonald's been fantastic on the road. I don't think they're good enough to win multiple games on the road in the NFC this year. They would not be my pick to get back to the Super Bowl this year.
9: Yeah, again, when you look at their strength of schedule, it's actually dead in the middle, 16 of 32, at least according to our VSiN NFL betting guide. A couple of trends to throw out to people, and let's begin right with the season opener. They are 5-1-1 ATS. Seattle is in their last seven contests head-to-head against New England. But, Dave, the over is 7-1 in their last eight head-to-head matchups. Feels like they have had the answer, or at least both sides have not had issues being able to put up some points. I think what's intriguing about Seattle's early portion of the schedule, we start thinking in some survivor implications here. I would have to imagine early in the year, Dave, a lot of people are going to fade the Arizona Cardinals. For a strategy standpoint, would you want to burn the Seahawks in week two, a classic overreaction week? You got to go on the road. It is an NFC West opponent. Yes, they begin the pomp and circumstance. They'll hang the banner there at Lumen Field and welcome in the Patriots. I think regardless of result, is there a point there? And for what it's worth, eight of the last nine head-to-heads against Arizona, Seattle has covered. So if you want that one in there as well, that's a great one. Would you be willing to burn Seattle as early as week two in a survivor pool, just knowing that's going to kind of be the trend? It's going to be a popular thing with Arizona out of the chute.
7: If you look at the back end of their schedule, right? So if you're looking deep into potential survivor, and you see the Cowboys in week 11 on Monday Night Football, if we think the Giants are going to be improved, maybe that would be a spot you'd want to hold to week 14. But again, at week 14, we have no idea what the tone and tenor of this football team is going to be and what they look like with potential injuries. And again, Sam Darnold has been great the last 2 years in Minnesota and in Seattle last year. He has been great, not good, fantastic. Does still turn it over a lot. And again, you saw that last year. Still does have the interception bugaboo, and yet they were good enough to overcome that. I probably would look to use them earlier in the season. I don't know if I want to use them that soon. Maybe week 9 at home in Survivor against Arizona, as you mentioned. I know divisional rivals, sometimes that it can get a little wonky there, and people don't like to do that. But at home in Lumen Field, week 9 against the Cardinals, that might be a spot if I don't want to go too early on Seattle, maybe right there in the middle. Because I don't think I want to wait until that Cowboy double dip with the Rams at Philadelphia. And even at Carolina, it could be tricky late in the year. So I might want to go earlier. Week 9 might be where I'd identify right now. But I don't think this team's going back-to-back. Chiefs, Patriots, the last two teams to be able to do just that. Jensen, great stuff as always. We got a lot to get to here. We're going to have the maestro himself, Mike Palm, join us here from Las Vegas, and that means you got to be on your toes for Palm's Pressing Three. It's all straight ahead right here on VSiN by the Books.
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Welcome to the Should've Bet More podcast presented by VSiN, the Sports Betting Network. Coming up, John Jastrzemski of SNY Weekend Morning Line will join us. We will go over Major League Baseball, awards, futures, some World Cup, some NFL. It is that time of the year where just a little bit of everything, and we all kind of wait until football season. About 5 or 6 weeks from now, you get the Hall of Fame game. So good time to fill in the gaps, good time to prep. And, it'll be here before you know, especially with college now and all of these guys with the transfer portals and new coaches. It is such a laborious, it's a labor of love, but it is such a process to get ready for the college football season. And the NFL, less so, but it's, like I said, labor of love. So that time of the year where, a little Wimbledon, a little World Cup, baseball, and before you know it, there will be football on our TV. And I did not think I would be opening any of these podcasts at any point with Algeria versus Austria. And I'll get to some baseball here in a second. But that game on Saturday night, which I happened to be watching the end of it. And for people that don't know, that was a situation where a draw was good for both teams. Neither team wanted to lose, but neither team wanted to win. A draw was perfect for both of them. So a lot of people thought, probably under, but a draw, 0-0, maybe 1-1. But could certainly see a scenario where they just kick the ball around for 90-plus minutes and everyone goes home happy, 0-0. Well, you got your draw, but you got it in the most roundabout way possible. It was almost like, and it was so similar in so many ways, except for the final result, to Chargers-Raiders 4 or 5 years ago, that final week of the season, the final game of the year on that Sunday night where a tie put the Chargers and the Raiders both in the playoffs. If they won, they got in, but the loser would be out. And people thought, maybe there'd be shenanigans. And it took a lot for that game to come to fruition anyway. If you remember, the Jags had to upset the Colts as huge favorites, and they won pretty convincingly. Wentz was the quarterback for the Colts. And another one or two results had to happen. And everything, and some people had some monster parlays tied to this, everything had to happen to set up this scenario. And people were just, interested, excited to see how bizarre this would be if both teams went into the game knowing, hey, a tie puts us in the playoffs, and they thought maybe they just take a knee for 60 minutes, which, Goodell, I guess, talked to the teams and said, hey, no shenanigans, none of that. But they almost tied anyway, and there was a scenario at the end where the controversy over the Chargers, they called a timeout. Looked like the game might end in a tie, but very similar to Algeria-Austria, and we'll pick it up from where it was 2-2, where both teams scored right before the half. Both teams scored kind of early in the half. You thought at 2-2 it might just die. The game might die and just end at 2-2, which would make sense. And it was looking that way. I think someone had the stat, 110 passes by Algeria at one point straight, where extra time, 90-plus minutes, they're just passing it back and forth. They're very happy to go into, get on the buses and get off the field 2-2, and they're just no urgency, just passing it back and forth, killing time, and they're going to walk off the field happy, and everyone goes home happy. Except they score out of nowhere after just kicking the

Wild ending. If you had the draw, you got there in a very roundabout way. And man, I can't even imagine the bets you could have had on the alternate totals live late in that game, where it looked like it was just, a fait accompli that it was going to be a 2-2 final and just get off the field. Everyone's happy, but a wild twist at the end. But three matches here on a Monday: Brazil -280 over Japan +215, Germany -900 over Paraguay, and then Netherlands -170 over Morocco. Say, so anytime, it's the summer when I'm doing 5 minutes on an Algeria Austria soccer match, but we got 5 minutes out of it. And from a betting perspective, that was absolutely fascinating to watch on Saturday night. Team USA plays Wednesday. They are -270 on the three-way line over Bosnia, as everyone now just all excited with U.S. enthusiasm. 30-1 to win the cup, +100 to reach the quarters, which is kind of the point now where if you got there, you'd be happy. Anything more than that is certainly gravy. But you kind of, if you're a U.S. fan, you're certainly hoping a final is possible here for this Team USA after this great run. +400 to reach the semis here for the U.S., +1,200 to reach the finals. So three games on a Monday. Like I said, there's been some juice. There's been some enthusiasm with this tournament. And having these games in the U.S. and having the U.S. do well and make a little bit of a run here and be better than they've been in past years has certainly added to it. We'll do some baseball coming up with John Jastrzemski. We'll get his thoughts on the World Cup, too. It's interesting to look at Major League Baseball from an awards perspective, as we are just about dead way to the halfway point. And I see Phillips on Friday. If you didn't hear that, I encourage people to go back and listen to that. It was interesting. I asked him, if you're the Yankees, what would you do? And he said, I'm calling the Padres. I'm convincing them. Mason Miller, you don't need him. You got enough relief pitching. I'll give you Spencer Jones. I'll give you Dominguez. Give me Mason Miller. He had some really interesting thoughts on where Scooble might go. So I encourage people to go back and listen to that. But if you look at MLB from just the awards, it's unusual. Like I said, halfway through the season, yeah, it's not early, but there's still so much time left. You've got a lot of these awards where you've got an odds-on favorite. Alvarez, -145, AL MVP. NL MVP, Otani, -1,600. Cy Young in the AL, Schwitler, -115. In the NL, Mizorowski's -225. Rookie of the Year, McGonagall for the Tigers, -180 for the American League. National League, Weatherholtz, -155. So you have these six major awards where you have odds-on favorites, and there's still so much time left, man. I would not be laying a price with this much time to go. And you can go back, and there's so many examples of this with awards. The odds change so quickly. The odds are not really reflective of – they're just kind of guesses because it's hard to know what these voters are thinking. There's so much time left. I go back 3 or 4 years. Robbie Ray was 100-1 to win the Cy Young at the All-Star break. At the All-Star break, so still a good few weeks from past where we are now. He won the award just a couple weeks ago in hockey, the Conn Smythe, the NHL playoff MVP. Stahl was 100-1, I think, going into game 3 or game 4, going to that Tuesday night. And by Sunday, he won the damn award. So these things change so quickly. These narratives change so quickly. The managers of the year, which are not widely available, those are the only things where you get plus prices on the short shots. Will Venable, who I'll give a shout out. Colby Marchio came on this podcast, I think, in March, and was all about the White Sox. And the White Sox are a good story. They're a fun team. It's almost like the Indians in Major League, those movies where they're just an upstart bunch out of nowhere, were awful 2 years ago, 50-1 in some spots to win the division. They are now, co-short shots with Cleveland to win the division, but their manager +190, Will Venable to win the division. I think he was in the 50-60-1 range. Colby gave them out at long, long numbers. So that one is very live. I think Cash, the Rays manager, +200. Kotze, the A's manager, +550. Steven Vogt, +850. I think Vogt's won this award 2 years in a row. You can't win this 3 years in a row. It's just impossible. I would not bet Vogt. In the National League, Weiss, +270. Mattingly, +420. Marmol, +500. The Cardinals manager, Pat Murphy, 7-1. He's another guy. He's won it 2 years in a row, which never happens in football. Both guys last year in baseball won it 2 years in a row. You can't win it a third year in a row, I wouldn't think. McCullough of Miami is +850. Butera, the Nationals manager, is 9-1. So that, I mean, if I had to take a shot in any market, like I said, I'm not laying odds on in any of these markets, but manager of the year, it depends who you think. I think you still probably have to make the playoffs. I don't think, like, if St. Louis, all right, they're having a good season. Washington's having a good season. Miami's having a surprising season. And by the way, Miami
most wins.

Texans in June was 80-1. Mike Palm, the VP of Circa, told me they got exactly zero bets on Miami to win June. And heading into Sunday, they are the leader in the clubhouse with just a couple days left. They played very well, but I think you need to make the playoffs here. So Weiss at plus 270. I don't think the narrative is there. I don't know that that's a justified favorite. Mattingly would be a sentimental choice. I'll tell you, if Philly won the division, I could see them giving it to Mattingly. Everyone loves him. You know, he's come up short so many times in World Series, you know, never won a World Series, never won with the Yankees, all of these things. Everyone loves, I mean, there's nobody that doesn't love Don Mattingly. I could see taking a shot at him at plus 420. I mentioned Kelly, the Pirates manager, plus 950. The narrative would be there with him if the Pirates could make the playoffs. But the problem is they're 41 and 42 entering play on Sunday. They just, and there's plenty of time left. There's obviously half the season left. I just don't know. Are they going to win enough games to get in the playoffs? If they did, he would be very alive. But if I had to bet anything right now, it'd probably be Mattingly at plus 420. Just because, again, everyone loves them. I could see them chasing Atlanta down in that division. And, you know, plus 220 to win the division, I'd probably rather have the plus 420 on Mattingly. As far as the American League, I think Venable is the rightful favorite. Same scenario, though. Do you have to get in the playoffs if you're the White Sox? I think they're going to make the playoffs. I think they're actually going to win that division. But that price sort of mirrors it. I think plus 160 to win the division, plus 190 to make the playoffs. I mean, their win total was in the 60, 65 and a half. And here they are halfway through the season, leading the AL Central. We can Kotze, they've fallen off a little bit. The A's have, you know, if the A's ever made the playoffs, he'd be a right, you know, he'd be in the mix. But you know, Boone 10-1, not betting him. The Orioles manager, no chance. I think that market looks a little bit better. Like I said, Mattingly of all those looks pretty good. If you, for whatever reason, still have belief in the Pirates, Kelly, plus 950, that's what the preseason price was. I get that, but you got to have the Pirates cooperate and win some games. And Skeens has not been good. The Pirates, hard to believe, have lost the last eight starts for Skeens, which is just almost unthinkable. A lot of it's not no run support, but they have he hasn't pitched great, and he wasn't great on Friday night. As the Reds beat him, and he got beat up pretty early on. But coming up, we will talk baseball, we'll talk awards, NFL, World Cup, we'll do a little bit of everything with John Jastrzemski. That is next. This should have been more podcasting.

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12: All right, we are back. Shoulda Bet More podcast. You can catch him SNY, VSiN Weekend Morning Line, and plenty of VSiN shows recently. It is John Jastrzemski. JJ, what's up, man? A little doubleheader today. What's going on?
13: A doubleheader indeed. For you, anything, Will. We're fired up to be here. Last weekend in June, hard to believe, but football will be here before you know it. A lot cooking. So what's up, man?
12: Yeah, we'll do some football. I want to start with baseball, though. And, you know, we're recording this before Yankees-Red Sox, the fourth game of the series. But the first three games did not go well. Feels like this is an annual thing with the Yankees and their slump. You know, on one hand, you don't want to overreact. It's a long season. They're dealing with injuries. Stanton, Judge, Fried. On the other hand, there's still just a distrust among fans, and I know you experienced this, you know, dealing with Yankee fans. Just with fans in this team, they haven't won in a while. It's like, show me in October. Where do you come down here? Panic for the Yankees, or is this team going to be just fine and don't overreact?
13: I'm not overreacting with this one. Look, sooner or later, your offense is going to struggle without Aaron Judge. It was amazing they were continuing to score runs with him being out of the lineup. You got great production from Goldschmidt. Ben Rice is playing like an MVP. Bellinger has been very productive, although if you peel back the layers with Cody, he's been one of the best players in baseball when he plays at home. When you take him away from Yankee Stadium, he's been a different guy. But look, the Yankees are going to have a little bit of a slump here, and I know the fans, and I'm a part of this contingent, has labeled this June swoon a thing, and it has been a thing for the Yankees over the last couple of years. I just chalked this up to a bad series against the Red Sox. That's what it's been. They haven't scored any runs. They didn't get a well-pitched game out of Cole. Schwitler got bad defense behind him on Thursday, which set a terrible tone. And here's the best thing they have going for them, Will. They had a lousy weekend. I know Tampa's made up some ground. Other than Tampa, everybody else in the American League stinks. The Yankees got plenty of time to get it right between now and the playoffs. And in this American League, I think that they will.
12: I had Steve Phillips on Friday, and I asked him, I said, hey, if you're Cashman, what throw out some names. Who are you prioritizing? How are you handling the deadline? He threw out Matt Chapman, said, you know what, lengthen the lineup, good defense at third, righty bat. Not only lengthen the lineup, you balance the lineup. But he said something interesting. He said, you know what, I'm going to call the Padres and convince them, try to convince them. You guys have enough relief pitching. You have Jason Adam. You have Mora Hone. Give me Mason Miller. You need some power. You need some pop. I'll give you Dominguez, and I'll give you Spencer Jones. I thought that was fascinating. I don't know that the Padres would do it, but I'll ask you the same question. You're Cashman, the deadline. You know, do you prioritize starting pitching? That would be the one thing that would concern me over this past week or so is Cole. And now Fried's hurt. We'll see if he gets back. Cole has been shaky. But where are you deploying your resources? Relief pitching, a bat, a starting pitcher. What are some names here you'd be interested in if you're Cashman?
13: Listen, I love that Mason Miller idea. I'm way more in line with the idea of the Yankees making a move for a big closer than, like, pursuing Tarek Skubal. I think their starting rotation is going to be fine. Between Schwitler, Cole, the guy is coming back off of Tommy John surgery, and I think the problem is, Will, if he was giving you these starts immediately, and then you saw a couple of the dominant starts later, the talking conversation around him would be drastically different, because it'd be, oh, he's coming back from Tommy John, he's getting his feet wet, his command's not there. But because he wowed everybody his first couple of starts, now that we're getting a couple of clunkers, I think people are just getting a little too crazy there. And Fried is coming back. As far as I know, he's coming back. So your rotation is Schwitler, Cole, Fried, Rodon in some sort of order. You're okay there. I'd love a big closer. They need a catcher, too. Desperately need a catcher. So Ryan Jeffers of the Twins, Christian Vasquez if the Astros go and move him. Any sort of help, and specifically a right-handed hitting catcher. That is something I have to address. Chapman's not a crazy name. The only thing is you're going to have to probably involve Ryan McMahon in that, I would assume, just because, like, you're taking on a pretty big contract with Chapman. I love his glove. He doesn't strike out a lot. I don't love that, but he'd hit 7th or 8th in this order, and he'd be a much better version of Ryan McMahon. So from that standpoint, I like it.
12: Is there any value in the American League? I mean, we were talking about it. It's such a wide-open league. It's such a, I mean, watered-down league where you just, you know, you got only a couple teams with a positive run differential. Yankees are 2-1. Mariners plus 400. Rays plus 700. Rangers plus 900. Blue Jays and Guardians plus 1,300. White Sox plus 1,700, so are the Astros. Orioles, 25-1, 30-1 for the A's. If I gave you a $100 free bet to use on anyone there, where would you go with it?
13: Okay, let's think this through. Yankees don't value plus 180. That ship has sailed. Can't bet Cleveland. They play in the American League Central. They don't have Ramirez. Hard pass on them, even though the number is really good. Honestly, Will, I'm going to give you two teams. Texas, because they got DeGrom and Eovaldi, and I'm getting 10-1. And maybe they get healthier with the offense. The other one is last year's AL champ. And they've been bad. Like, there's nothing about the Blue Jays that has indicated they're going to be a team that's dangerous this year. But you're asking me number. I don't love the number for Tampa. I don't love the Seattle's not bad at plus 440, but let's think bigger. I would go Texas at 950, Toronto at plus 1300.
12: Texas, they've gotten me for now a year and a half. I thought last year there was some value. This year, it's just DeGrom, Eovaldi, some of the other pitchers with some pedigree. It's just Langford's always in and out of the lineup. Seager's always in and out of the lineup. I get it. I've got tickets on them. I just, man, something about them just leaves me feeling a little empty. You just keep getting burned with them. Let me ask you this. The six playoff teams, I've done this exercise with some guests. It's fascinating in the American League. Put the Yankees in.
13: Definitely.
12: Let's fill out the other five. Who's your central winner?
13: Wow. I still think it's Cleveland.
12: Okay. West winner.
13: Seattle. That's an easy one for me.
12: Three wild cards.
13: Tampa's got to be there. Record's too good. They're not going to fall off. We need two more, huh?
12: Yeah.
13: God. I mean, I gave you Texas, so I feel like I have to give you Texas. I have to give you Texas. Here's what I'm going to do. Let's look at the old run differential. That, to me, is usually a good way to do this. Who is kind of exceeding expectation right now? Toronto's run differential stinks. Texas should be better than their record. The A's have really fallen off, and they're getting clobbered. They're getting clobbered in these games. So I gave you this three teams, right? So I went Yankees, Guardians, Mariner, Tampa, Texas. You know what? The hell with it. Let's say Chicago.
12: Okay.
13: Let's say the White Sox. Sure.
12: Where are you with Scooble? Where do you think he ultimately ends up?
13: Philadelphia Phillies.
12: Wow, okay.
13: Yeah.
12: You've come around. That was my little sleeper team too.
13: I thought the Padres.
12: Yeah.
13: Now I'm starting to get cold feet on that. And if it's Phillies or Brewers.
12: Okay.
13: Because I think the Brewers actually make a lot of sense. And I'll tell you why they make a lot of sense. If you're them, you know you're not getting... Now, the economics of the sport could be totally different in a year or 2 years, and this conversation could be null and void. But let's say we're living in a similar situation to what we're living in now as far as economics in baseball. The Brewers can't get guys like that in free agency. They have Mizorowski. They have a pretty good team. They've been in the playoffs a bunch. You take a shot. Hey, I'm going to try to have a team that has Scooble, that has Miz, that has Harrison. Let's see if we can win a World Series. Maybe this is our shot to do it.
12: NL, Dodgers are just about even money, which is crazy to think about, but I guess not too crazy. Braves plus 500, Brewers plus 550, the Phillies plus 650, the Cubs are 10-1. Is there a bet to be made there? And, you know, it's something I've been talking about. Man, Philly's down to plus 220 to win the division. You've missed the best prices. I would not be shocked if they caught Atlanta. But any of those numbers intrigue you here in the final minute or so?
13: Yeah, I think Braves or Phillies. Those would be the two. In the National League East, Phillies because of their pitching rotation and a lot of guys who have been there before. And Atlanta can slug with the Dodgers. Those are the two teams I'd like.
12: Who do you think wins the NL East? Do you think Atlanta hangs on?
13: Atlanta hangs on. Because I also think they'll add to the team, too.
12: Yeah, it's just, boy, Acuna is another one of these guys, kind of always in out of the lineup. It doesn't sound like he's going to be back to the All-Star break. It's, boy, these seasons are so long where it feels like Atlanta in the first couple weeks, the first month, just went run and hid, and you look up, and it's like, oh, it's only, you know, 4.5, 5 games with about half the season, which is quite the gap. I talked about him at 4-1 in past weeks, and I just didn't pull the trigger. And you know how that goes, JJ, when you're eyeing a bet and just – sometimes you don't even know why you bet something or why you didn't bet something or why you bet something else, and it just never got around to making that, which is frustrating because I do think Philly is very live to make this interesting here in the NL East. When we come back, we'll do a little bit maybe on the Mets. We'll switch over to football. We got some other things to cover. This is the Shoot a Bit More podcast. Remember, Monday, Wednesday, Friday, 6 a.m. Eastern, it's hit your feed. So we'll be back. Do a little more. John Jastrzemski, SNY, VSiN. 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
13: All right, we're back to a bit more podcast. John Jastrzemski, JJ, we got to mention it, the Mets. I don't know if you realize this, not going well for the Mets. Hasn't gone well for the last year. It's amazing. This team was 45-24 last June. They have been awful since. Before we get to how to fix it, did any part of you see this coming this year with the Mets?
14: To this extreme? No, of course not. Well, and listen, I didn't love everything about their offseason. I thought they made a monumental mistake in not bringing back Pete Alonso, who plays every day and does nothing but mash. And I laugh when I hear a team with the richest owner in the sport talk about year five and year six of the contract. Who gives a rat's ass about what that contract looks like for Pete Alonso when you know he's going to do nothing but produce? So they got that wrong. That being said, Will, look at the odds at the beginning of the year. The beginning of the year, it was the Dodgers and some mix of Phillies Mets or Mets Phillies as far as second and third within the National League as far as the odds are concerned. So never in my wildest dreams did I think the Mets on June 28th would be double-digit games under 500, firing a manager, and being absolutely lost with no hope to the point that they're like north of 100-1 to win a pennant, for goodness sake. So no, I did not see this coming.
13: How do you fix it? Where do you go? Because on one hand, you can't just do, I mean, it's always easy as a fan or just anyone say, hey, just blow it up, sell, rebuild. You can't really do that. You got Soto in his prime, Lindor maybe a little past his prime, but you got two Hall of Fame, first ballot Hall of Fame players pretty much, you know, in their prime. You can't just say, you know what, we'll trade everyone and we'll worry about it 2-3 years, we'll be good for now. Where do you go? You want to trade some guys that you can. You probably trade Peralta, maybe a reliever, but where do you think, you know, how do you fix this here with the Mets?
14: Well, it's a great question. There are a lot of things to fix. Look, David Stearns had a reputation of being able to build starting pitching staffs with the Milwaukee Brewers and finding guys around the edges. Hasn't happened. I know Clay Holmes was maybe that guy before the injury, but their overall pitching depth stinks. The minor leagues, they were counting on guys to help them. Hasn't happened. So as far as like what their plan for the deadline should be, I think that's simple. Guys who are not going to be a part of your long-term vision, they go. Freddy Peralta is in a contract year. He should go. Relievers that probably will help a contending team. Brooks Raley, A.J. Minter. There are always teams looking for lefty relievers. They should go. Luke Weaver's an interesting one. There's a case to be made to keep him for next year. Because, hey, you want to have a competitive team. He's pitching really well. He's got a good track record as a good reliever in the sport. My counter would be relievers are very fickle. And if there is a team that's willing to go and give you a good chunk for what Luke Weaver is giving you right now with this scoreless streak, which is through the roof, I'd be willing to listen. But look, Bichette is going to opt into his player contract for next year. It's $47 million. I don't think he's getting that on the open market. I would expect him to be back. Soto's going to be back. Lindor's going to be back. That's the infrastructure of your team. You kind of got to hope that some of those pieces around the edges, the young outfielders, maybe, you know, trying to change the look and the feel of the infield around Francisco Lindor just looks much better than it is right now.
13: 72.5, the updated win total, which is hard to believe. Over or under?
14: I wouldn't take the over, would you?
13: Probably not.
14: How can you? What's the incentive? Here, it's such a low total that in theory they should be able to hit it. But what's the incentive for these guys? How many more games is Lindor playing? You know what I mean? Does Soto at some point, I know Soto plays every day, but if there's more nagging injuries and the team is out of it, does he say in like August and September, hey, maybe it's time to shut it down? That's where you're really playing with fire if you want to get frisky with an over alt total at 71.5. I would not do it.
13: I want to get your thoughts on this, and I don't think we talked about this on the Sunday show. These awards, NL Cy Young is about as loaded as a race. As I can remember in any of these awards, Mizorowski's up to -225, throwing absolute smoke again Friday night against the Cubs. Sanchez, who has been phenomenal as well, +350, cooled off a little bit, but again, high bar here for this award. Skeens, who's been shaky, especially shaky by his standards, is 20-1, as is Sale, Ohtani 25-1, Chase Burns and Wheeler, and Yamamoto all 30-1. Is there a bet to be made there? To me, you know, half the season left, I don't want to lay 225. He could get hurt. He could cool off. I don't know who the bet is. Maybe Burns at 30-1. I don't know if I see a great bet there. Do you, if I gave you, again, $100 free bet or something, who would you use it on?
14: Missed the boat on Mizorowski. Sanchez has been amazing. I don't like his last couple of starts. I'll give you one. And I don't think he's going to win the award, but you're giving me a free bet, and I think the value's there, and I think the storyline could be there. How about Ohtani? Because it seems like this has been his focus now. Like he's done everything he needs to do from an offensive standpoint. He's won. Now it's like, hey, the only thing I have left to do maybe in the sport is go and win a Cy Young.
13: I could see it. And for a while, I mean, he had that 0.7 point ERA, which is unsustainable for anyone. And he has come back to the pack a little bit. But I will remind people with these awards, the odds, the narrative can change very quickly, because we just saw it a few weeks ago with the Conn Smythe, where the guy that won it, Stahl, was 100-1 headed into game three, game four of like a six game series. These things can change so quickly. Everyone thinks, oh, it's this guy, he's odds on, look at the odds. And it changes quickly. Before we move on and do some other things, anyone else that you think gets traded at the deadline that you think could swing a race, whether it's Devers, you know, any of the Giants guys, a sleeper to be moved, anyone you have your eye on in terms of, you know, somebody that you think could swing a race, swing the odds?
14: Scooble's the obvious one. What if the Astros decided to trade Yordan Alvarez?
13: I thought of that. Isn't the AL so wide open where you
14: don't? I don't think they will, though. You're asking me who would swing it. He's a guy who would swing it. I just don't think he's getting traded.
13: Yeah. Devers get traded, or no? He swung the bat much better recently.
14: How can you add that contract over the next 7 years, dude?
13: Can't you come to a compromise where you say, hey, I'll give you, you know, I'll eat some of the contract. You give me some prospects, but I want, you know, some relief. Can't you figure out something in terms of that?
14: I mean, I guess for a team that's offensive needy, but like with the uncertain nature of the sport.
13: Yeah.
14: That is a risky move to make, man. Like I had a caller on the pod last week suggest Devers to the Yankees. I said, are you insane? I go, he can't field. He's a DH and you have him for 7 more years. No. That's an automatic no. Like, that is a contract that it looks bad now. Well, what does that contract look like in 2 or 3 years?
13: It's going to be bad. I would love the bat. And, man, Rice has replaced Soto to some extent, which is crazy to think. He cooled off a little bit recently. I would just love Judge to have that complimentary bat. Devers would fill that, but all the things you mentioned.
14: But where's he
13: playing? There's no position for him.
14: You can't play him at third base. Dude, when you have a pitching staff, especially when Freedom Rodon are in there, that is so heavily reliant on your third baseman being able to field the ball. You've seen it with Rosario now, who plays like 1 or 2 days a week where he's a butcher at third base, and it's like, oh my goodness, this really hurts you. If that's your third base defense every day, it's a problem. Now, again, if you have an open DH spot, it's like at least a conversation if somebody's taking on a good chunk of the money. If I'm taking on all the money, uh-uh. No way. Not with the way he's playing right now. Can't do it.
13: No, I'm with you. Who's in the World Series?
14: Yankees. Phillies.
13: Little 09 rematch?
14: I'm rooting for it. And the reason I'm rooting for it is it's the Don Mattingly-Yankees storyline. It's the 09 rematch storyline. And what I would love so much about that World Series, Will, is that both teams, it feels like it's getting to a point of now or never time. So the sense of desperation that you would have from both teams would be off the charts. I think most people who come on will tell you that it's going to be Yankees-Dodgers. That's the chalk. But I do think the Dodgers could get picked off here in the National League. I do not think that is crazy at all. The Braves could beat them. I think the Phillies could beat them. I don't think Milwaukee could beat them. If they get Scooble, we'll have a conversation. Clearly. That I think you got to take them seriously. But I think it's one of those three teams in the NL. Dodgers, Braves, Phillies.
13: Yankees, Phillies, World Series, shop around. I'm looking at DraftKings, 22-1. And if you are of the belief, and I think it's possible, and I've heard Phillies fans tell me, you know what, Phillies don't have the prospects to get Scooble. Feels like you can always find the prospects as long as you're willing to part with, you know, your couple of best guys. He's a rental. You know, and maybe they don't. But I think when there's a will, there's a way. And if you can just, you know, bite the bullet and give away enough of these prospects, you can make it happen. Yankees, Phillies at 22-1 is pretty juicy, man. Can you imagine the storylines and Don Mattingly celebrating his first World Series, doing it at Yankee Stadium if they ever won in the Bronx? That would just be fascinating. I think it's live. Again, if you think Scooble is going to Philly, you got to figure out a way to probably get something on that. And, you know, maybe there's next team odds. I don't have that in Connecticut. I don't know if you have that, but kind of a replacement for if you think, you know, instead of betting Scooble to Philly, just betting a future on Philly might be the way to go. And again, 22-1, that's not the worst bet. And to your point about the Dodgers, I mean, they could have easily, probably should have lost to the Blue Jays last year. And the year before, the Padres were up 2-1, home for game four. They had Cease, who was pretty much their ace on the mound. The Dodgers had a bullpen game. Dodgers lived to tell about that game. They won game five with Yamamoto, and then they went on to beat the Yankees in the World Series after beating the Mets in the NLCS. When we come back, we'll wrap with John Jastrzemski. We'll do a little football, do some other things. That is next. This is VSiN, the Sports Betting Network. Should have been more podcasts.

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7: 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John Jastrzemski, SNY, VSiN Weekend Morning Line. All right, JJ, before we get to football, World Cup. I know, and I don't know if people realize this, you used to be a soccer referee, so you're basically,
8: believe it or not,
7: a
8: yes,
7: soccer expert.
8: I don't know about that, but okay, expert. Sure. Sure.
7: Anything on these Monday matches? Brazil minus 280 over Japan, who's plus 215. Germany, a huge favorite over Paraguay. Netherlands, a small favorite over Morocco. And these are just to advance. Any of those matches you're going to be involved in here on Monday?
8: Yeah, I am. It's the last one you mentioned, Morocco and the Netherlands. I have the Dutch at 17-1. They've been good to me in this tournament. We had them about a week ago. I think they played a Saturday game. They absolutely laid the smackdown. A little scary because I think it's the most appealing round of 32 game, and the price of seeing the Netherlands at only plus 116 and Morocco at plus 260 tells you, like, Morocco's live in the game. They absolutely can win the game. But because we need the future to advance and we're pot committed, give me the Dutch to advance. That's my soccer play for Monday.
7: how far is the U.S. going? What's a realistic expectation here? Now, it seems like expectations have been, have been rejiggered, readjusted here with their hot start to the tournament.
8: They sure have. They got to win the next two games. They're going to be a huge favorite against Bosnia. They got to win that one. And then more than likely, it looks like they're going to play Belgium in the round of 16. Let's get to the round of 8, Will. I think if they get to the round of 8, they should be very, very satisfied with how they did in this tournament. Like, extremely satisfied.
7: All right, NFL, let's get to some of your thoughts here. First off, where are you with your prep? What does your prep consist of when you're getting ready for an NFL season?
8: Yeah, a lot of looking at schedule. I like to go through depth charts. I like I like to refresh, like, oh, the addition, subtraction, off-season, like, mental gymnastics. I don't get nuts about the draft classes. I don't. Like, I look to see what teams do, but, you know, other than, like, first-round picks, like, I'm not going to go nuts and be like, oh, they took a couple of corners in the third round. I think they're going to be studs. It's like, okay. I like to go through, like, all that sort of mumbo-jumbo, and then I kind of mentally just say, okay. Who do I like and who do I don't? And then I kind of go from there. Like, there are teams that I go into a year, like, before I even start doing this sort of work, where I say I like them and I don't like them. But I feel like by the end of the summer, it's like the opinions get enhanced, where, like, I'll go through my, like, schedule, roster gymnastics, all this stuff, and be like, wow, everything I thought was even more solidified, or maybe it gives me some cold feet. But that's my process.
7: What is your strongest opinion right now? A team you're higher on than everybody else, or a team you're lower on than everyone else? Kind of a contrarian opinion you have as we're a couple months away from getting going.
8: Oh, okay. A team. I'm trying to, like, be. I'm not giving it a Patriot under. Everyone's saying it now. It's no fun. I feel like I have to give you something different. A team that I am lower on than everybody else. The Detroit Lions.
7: Oh, interesting.
8: Yeah, and I'm going to tell you why. Not only with this situation with the corner, who's probably going to find himself in some serious legal trouble, anything but ideal. My issue with the Lions, Will, I think they missed their window. That, to me, is my biggest problem with Detroit, because everything about, like, their advanced metrics, the roster they're bringing back, the talent, like, they have a lot of talent on the team. But I just look at their group and I say to myself, is it ever going to be better than what it was a couple of years ago when they went to an NFC championship game and choked a 17-point lead? Then the following year, everything went right. They were a one seed. They lost to Washington. So, like, I'm not suggesting Detroit can't be a playoff team this year, but, like, I see people talking Super Bowl. They're going to be the best team in the NFC. I am not there. So, I think that is a take I would give you, where I say I am not as high on the Lions as everybody else, especially because I think your Vikings are going to be really tough and spunky. The Bears are well-coached and I think ascending, and Green Bay is in it every year. Like, I think they're in the wrong. That's a really, really tough division. So I think the Lions are getting a little bit too much love. And then a team that nobody likes that I will like. See, I was going to say New Orleans, but you're going to tell me everybody likes New Orleans, so maybe I can't say them. Who is a team that nobody likes that I kind of like? I'm, like, going through this in my head. The problem is, well, everybody likes somebody. You know what I mean, dude?
7: Yes.
8: Like, we're in this business now where I can't even give you a team, because I'm sure you'll be like, oh, well, that guy likes them.
7: Yeah,
8: that
7: sure.
8: So, and it, unless I want to go and say, like, oh, I like the Washington Commanders this year, who I don't, by the way. I don't. Even though last year was the year from hell. And I'll ask you this, Will. I'm gonna pose this question to you. Sorry, I'm, like, turning the tables on you. Who do you think is more likely to be a playoff team this year? Commanders or Giants?
7: Ooh, that's a good one. I guess I would go Commanders, just because it's not that long ago they were in the Final Four and in the NFC title, which is hard to believe. I know there was, you know, some luck in close games. I don't trust Daniels to stay healthy. And I think the thing, too, I mean, he wasn't great when he was healthy last year. I thought Mariota was about just as good when you look at the stats. But I still think, you know what, don't overreact one way or another. Daniels is a tremendous player. I like him more than I like anything the Giants have. I'll go Washington, but I think it's a good question.
8: I would agree with that. I would agree with that because of the Jaden Daniels factor.
7: Yeah. What? All right. I'll give you Super Bowl odds. Rams plus 550. Everyone else 10-1 or longer. Bills, Ravens, Seahawks, all 10-1. Eagles 16-1. As are the Patriots, the Chiefs, the Chargers. Then the Texans, Packers, 49ers, Lions, all 19-1. It's amazing how many teams are bunched up. JJ kind of speaks to the just the parity of the league. The 20-1 teams are the Broncos, the Bengals. Then you get to the 25-1 teams: Cowboys and Bears, Jags 30-1. Everyone else 50-1 or longer: Bucks, Steelers, Vikings, Commanders 60-1, Giants 70-1, Saints 90-1. I could probably stop there. Did anything I rattle off make your ears perk up?
8: Yeah, definitely. Of course. I think two teams. Houston Texans, because that defense is just that good, and it kind of follows the Seattle pathway. San Francisco 49ers.
7: Oh, interesting.
8: They were like a year-from-hell team with the injuries. Are they going to be that ravaged again? They're really good. And they match up well with the Rams.
7: They're always hurt, though.
8: They are always hurt.
7: They're always hurt for whatever reason. What do you
8: want to tell me? I like Cincy, too.
7: Yeah. I just, you know, with you mentioned Houston. So much to me is coaching quarterback. Stroud, it's amazing. 2 years ago, it's like you teams would be cutting in line to get this guy. Young quarterback, not only rookie of the year, but like MVP candidate. His regression is just fascinating, almost scary. It's like you almost have to like question what you're seeing, question what you know, because he was about as can't miss as it gets. And the coach, I just don't know about the coach. Like, to me, he coached a terrible game in New England. I know sloppy weather, but you had your defense. Your defense, you could have basically just punted every time you got the ball, and you would have had a 50-50 shot with how good their defense was. For him to let Stroud lose the game, I thought was really bad. I don't love him as a coach.
8: You know what, though? His teams make the playoffs every year.
7: They do.
8: They make the playoffs every year. That game was awful. I can't sugarcoat it. And hey, here's the synopsis, Will. If Sam Darnold can win a Super Bowl, CJ Stroud can win a Super Bowl.
7: It's a fair point.
8: Right?
7: It's a fair point. Yes. Yeah. Look,
8: I think that calculus has changed now when you got that great defense. And the league is trending now more in a defensive direction than it ever has been in quite some time.
7: Yeah, especially, I think there was a stat last year that a lot of the top quarterback cap hits didn't make the playoffs. Mahomes and Prescott, and you go down the line, there was like five or six of them where, yeah, maybe it's a one-off, maybe it's a kind of a fluke, but maybe there is something to the fact that, you know what, these quarterbacks just make so much money, better off with a balanced team. I don't know if I buy into that. You still need a really good quarterback, but the point is taken. Last minute, I've been asking all my guests this. Summer, slower sports time, any TV shows you're catching up on or you'd recommend?
8: Friends and Neighbors on Apple TV is great. Trying to think of another show that I'm... Right now, I need a new show, so give me a recommendation.
7: I'm catching up, too. I've heard Euphoria was good. I've heard mixed reviews about Euphoria on HBO.
8: Euphoria is good. It's a little dark. It's not great if you're a parent, but it's... The last season's a little off the rails, but the first two are really good. It's worth a watch if you haven't seen it.
7: I don't want dark. I've caught clips and pieces here, and it was funny, and I laughed. But if you're telling me it's dark, maybe...
8: Oh, it definitely is dark.
7: Interesting.
8: Definitely dark.
7: There's so many platforms now between Apple and Netflix, and there's just 100 different ways to watch these shows. It's it can be overwhelming. JJ, I appreciate the time, man. Let everyone know where we can find you.
8: Of course. New York, Sunday, Thursday, and bonus show, 1 point during the week. SOY, 5 nights a week, and then hanging out with you, buddy. 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
6: My name is Erica, and my son, Kaysen, is a patient at Shriners Children's. 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
18: 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A great show in store for you today as we get some handicapping from Colby Dant of the Sports Gambling Podcast and the College Experience. But we also get a peek behind the counter with trading manager of DraftKings, Matt Grill. A little bit of how the sausage is made, if you will, of how we put together, or he puts together, some of these Game of the Year lines, futures, and whatnot. So Two great conversations for you coming up here in just a little bit. Just a reminder, if you want to hear these interviews in their entirety, because both of them were quite long, you could check out the VSiN College Football Betting Podcast on iTunes, on Spotify, as well as on YouTube. First up, my chat with Matt Grill of DraftKings, taking a look at the early movement in some of the futures at DraftKings Sportsbook. You know, I want to take a step back, Matt, and, you know, since, you know, we talk, as I mentioned, every Tuesday night during the college football season, actually almost every Tuesday night during the whole year on VSiN Primetime, if you want to check that out, 9 p.m. Eastern Time, Matt joins me and Matt Humans every Tuesday. But for those who have not heard it, you know, a situation like Indiana in this sport to happen a year ago, I know 2 years ago it was the run to the playoff. There were some big numbers. I think you guys had around 100-1. You know, thinking back at a team like Indiana, does it make you and your team look ahead and say, all right, is there a possibility that we could see this happen again? Or do you look at it more as a blip in the radar moving forward that a team with such long odds like Indiana preseason would win the national title in college football?
11: Yeah, it's pretty crazy that happened, you know, so quickly after the expansion of NIL. I think looking back now that, you know, obviously hindsight's 2020, you could kind of see that this is now possible with the transfer portal and just the fact that these schools are able to bring in, you know, mercenaries, basically, whether it be a coach or these players, you know, Cignetti bringing in all the good players from GMU. But still, no one ever thought that this could happen. But when these colleges get funded now, you know, like a Texas Tech, where they're just, have all this money behind them from the boosters and can do this, you know, it is possible now, in addition to having an expanded playoff. So now that you have 12 teams in, just get in the dance and you're going to have a shot now. We've seen, you know, the teams that, didn't have the bye before this year were the ones that were getting picked off in these first couple of rounds once they had to play. So it's just, you know, there's a lot of variables here that really no one had dealt with before that were new and were hard to assess because we didn't have any past history. So, yeah, still, I think this is a once-in-a-lifetime thing that we saw, Tim, with Indiana being 100, 150-1 to win it all. Especially, you know, they had just made the playoff too. So, I mean, we should have probably been more conscientious of that. So that's why you're probably seeing some of these numbers this year on teams that could maybe make that leap that you're not going to get as juicy of a price now, especially one that probably just made the playoffs. So, yeah, I think it was a once in a lifetime occurrence, but, you know, we could see more and more of this, randomness now in the game.
18: How challenging is it, Matt, to make these numbers in this day and age? Have you gotten a better feel of it now with the portal and, you know, some of the continuity? I would say college basketball, in my opinion, is a little bit more challenging because you can completely flip a roster in a year. Usually, maybe not completely flip it. You need maybe some holdovers. But for you, trying to properly set the futures market, knowing a team like LSU, for example, goes so big in the portal. You mentioned Texas Tech and how heavy they've been in the portal in recent years. So how do you try to put a proper number on a futures on the futures market?
11: Yeah, it's a really interesting dynamic, you know, because I've been making numbers on games for 20 plus years now. And it used to be, you know,

0: we're pretty sharp with what we do, especially with all the experience we have and the process that we have. But a lot of it has to be you put it up, you do take some sharp bets, and you move aggressively. I didn't quite used to be like that. So it's a very different process now, although I will say this year was earlier than the past year because we didn't have a second transfer portal. So I'm very thankful for that. I did cut down on the work a little bit, so it was a little bit easier this year. But this is just how it's going to be now going forward. It's the Wild West, even in the springtime before spring games. And after that, so, because we're putting out more than ever, like we talk about every week, we've got great new content on site, pretty much new stuff every week in the off season. So again, we're just putting this out, hoping we have a good process. Let's take some bets, and we'll move the numbers accordingly.
1: Well, we'll get to game of the year, week zero, week one line moves here in just a little bit, but I want to stick with the national championship market. Right now, you guys have Ohio State as your favorite at 6-1, Notre Dame plus 650, Texas plus 750, Indiana 8-1, Oregon 8-1, Georgia plus 850. Let's stop at those six, because it does feel like, as we talk preseason, Matt, most people in some order have those teams probably in their top six of a power rating, if you want to throw Miami in there as well. What action have you seen at DraftKings in your futures market so far amongst the top tier of college football this year?
0: Yeah, I'll tell you what. We opened Notre Dame 10-1 back in January, I think a couple of days before the national championship, and we took money on them immediately. Really no surprise there with them being snubbed from not making it into the CFP and what they had coming back. So they're all the way down to 650 now, and we've got some liability on them for sure. Indiana, we actually think, if I'm thinking back, we opened up, I believe it was four co-favorites. We had Ohio State, Texas, Indiana, and I believe Georgia at the time, all 7-1 when we opened. So Georgia, I actually just moved them today from 10 down to plus 850, with the continuity and the roster there. I think they're still the best team and the team to beat in the SEC, although hasn't been the case the last couple years of them going that far in the CFP. And we've got Texas plus 750, got more liability on them. I might end up moving that out a little bit, just not sold on them. You know, they could have very easily been a couple of losses worse last year. Those are a couple really miraculous wins against Kentucky, and I believe it was Mississippi State. So, but yeah, those top six teams, I think, have kind of separated themselves. Like you mentioned, Miami, they're 11-1 right behind them. And after that, it's a lot of guesswork because, like you mentioned, LSU 18-1. What's that team going to be? Texas A&M 20-1. They probably were perceived to be a little bit better last year than they actually were. Got beat at home. And after that, Texas Tech 22-1. So again, we're just going to see what happens with them with Will Hammond. And of course, the stalwart Alabama. When's the last time they were 25-1? That's where they're sitting this year. You know, they've been on a kind of a gradual decline the last couple of years. So, really kind of great to see that we've got a lot of those top favorites, but, you know, not really like in years past when it was just a 14 playoff where you might see the favorite sitting at like plus 350 or 4-1. So kind of nice to see that openness in the race now.
1: Anyone else, Matt, as you look at, you know, people who have taken, you know, we like to joke, whether it be pizza bet or couch cushion money. Have you seen any teams further down that, you know, maybe comes across your desk? You're like, really? Someone taking a shot at Utah to win the national championship at 100-1. Anyone further down the board that make you, I don't know, raise an eyebrow or just laugh a little bit that someone's taking a shot on them?
0: You know, we've got a lot of these SEC schools that are kind of the mid-pack teams that are in the kind of like 50 to 150 range. You know, there's a bunch of them. I'll mention Oklahoma too. They're 35-1.
1: Sure.
0: You know, but you look at these teams like Florida, Tennessee, Auburn, Missouri, 60, 70, 89 to 1. You know, South Carolina, 120-1. Maybe they bounce back after a really poor year or so. You know, if one of them can make the leap and you can guess correctly, you know, maybe they can get in contention there, get in the tournament and make a run. So I think those could be a little bit of value on those. You know, the one that's going to be really interesting is just because the conference is so, I don't want to say bad maybe, but, you know, Clemson's not the dominant favorite anymore. That's kind of being supplanted as Miami. But Virginia Tech, I mean, maybe you want to take a flyer on them. If James Franklin, who I think is a great coach, I think this is a great fit. You know, if they can, again, you just got to get into the tournament and then all bets are off. You know, anything can happen. So, you know, maybe someone like them. As a flyer. So again, if someone can spot the next Indiana this year, credit to them.
1: You know, it's funny, Matt, when you think back to just a couple years ago, there were some people at VSiN. I think Mike Palm was one of them, who had, you know, Cincinnati to make the playoff at like 12 or 14 to 1. But there never really were massive long shots to, you know, honestly, from a content standpoint, that we could talk about, hey, you should take a shot on this team, because in the reality,

0: was usually pretty big name teams that made the field of four. Now you look at what we've seen in the past couple of years, whether it be Indiana 2 years ago or a James Madison a year ago coming out of the Sun Belt, surprisingly. So, or SMU 2 years ago, have you seen people, I know you don't have the make the playoff market up yet, but have you felt more people are taking some shots on kind of I don't want to say random, but unique teams, teams that you as an odds maker maybe need to keep an eye on a little bit more with the market and, you know, things being opened up a little bit more with the 12-team playoff?
1: Yeah, for sure. And actually, I'll correct you there, Tim. We do have to make the CFP up. It's just on the two make. Don't have the no's up yet. We'll eventually have some yes no's and some of the favorites. But we do have those up, parlayable. So those have been like just phenomenal acts in the last couple years with the 12 team playoff, just with so many teams that can make it now. But yeah, we see stabs on those all the time, is on the G6 teams. You know, if you can, you know, let's say like the, American, you know, if you can, like last sure. year, you know, where it was looking like, a North Texas, was maybe going to get in there, or some of these other teams have done well there. You know, so we see stabs on those quite a bit, like a UTSA this year, 10-1, Army 10-1, South Florida 11-1. So UNLV, who's been so close the last couple years from winning the Mountain West and having a chance to get in, they're 12-1. So, yeah, we definitely see stabs on these quite a bit, just because you're seeing 10, 15, 30-1s on these as well. So, because, again, one of these is going to be guaranteed to get in. So if you can guess right in the summer, you're going to usually get paid pretty well.
0: And we'll hear more from Matt Grill coming up on the other side of the break as we dive into the 70 Game of the Year lines. How did they get to the number 70? Why not more? Why not less? We'll dive into that here on the other side. And also, any movement in that Week 2 massive showdown in Austin between Texas and Ohio State.
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0: So let's get into Game of the Year lines. You guys put up 70, and I appreciate it. A little behind the curtain, Matt shot me a text to let me know that the Game of the Year lines were up. I've been razzing them a little bit. Hey, when are you gonna get these lines up? You know, when are we gonna be able to talk about this? So you put them up. I was on vacation. Thankfully, I was in an area while I was on the cruise ship to have enough service. So I quickly looked them up, tweeted a couple out. But before we get into the specifics of those particular games, you know, why 70? You know, did you just go through the schedule and say, ooh, I like this game, let me put out a number? What ultimately kind of led to the number of games you put out and why those matchups?
1: Yeah, absolutely. So would love to explain some more kind of behind the curtain stuff here. So when I did them, I literally just go through the schedule week by week, pick up the best games, pick up the best matchup, pick up the rivalries, pick out the cool out-of-conference games, try to pick out the best kind of G6 games that we're going to have. And I think I started with 140 was my initial list. So I will go through and I make a number on all 140. Then I start chiseling it down. Yeah, it was me and my other one of my other main guys on the team. He was doing the same thing at the same time. I was back from vacation. I was sitting right here. I was sick as a dog back from my trip to Europe. But I wanted to get these out for you, Tim. So I was working hard through being sick, but would have been doing it anyway. We're always out with these about the last week of May, first week of June, so we had a deadline to be anyway. I had to get them out between vacations. So he was doing them at the same time. He picked out his own list of games, and then basically I start chiseling down. He starts chiseling down. I get down to about like 110 or so, and I say, all right, let's compare games, see where we overlap. Then he might have a couple that I didn't have. I got a couple he's in cabinet. I say, all right, why do you want like this game? You know, why do you not have this game? He made fun of me for having Tennessee, Georgia Tech there in week two as one of the games. So that got the boot. then he started taking the games away because you can't put up 100. I guess you could have put up 150, but I don't want people scrolling through the app or the website for too long. I want the real big games to pop. You know, these do take action, but you know, sometimes it's a swing and miss. We'll have a game up that doesn't take much money. You know, so I really didn't put up any G6 this year other than the Navy Army. Mm-hmm. You know, like to go with the rivalries, like to go with the teams that have storylines, so the bigger matchups. And, you know, just it's the one thing that's a shame, Tim, I'm sure you can commiserate, is we're just losing the really big early season out of conference big matchups now. It's really a shame. So that's why I've got a game like Arkansas, Utah up. Probably wouldn't normally have that, but to me and you, guys like me and you, that's still a fun out of conference matchup you're not going to see all the time. So get up as many of those as you can. But and with the way that the sport is going and where it's going, we're just going to see less and less in these with teams not scheduling these as a protection to get in the playoff, unfortunately. But that's how it works out. You know, we end up lining all these. We end up chiseling down a couple more. In the last couple of years, I think we've done like 65, 80, and 70 this year. So that's the number we ended up with.
0: Yeah, you mentioned it. I went and just, you know, when you guys put up the week one numbers, I was curious of the projected top 10 teams. The only team that had a semi competent opponent, at least based off of the odds, was Ole Miss, who's around a touchdown favorite against Louisville and Nashville. Everyone else, I believe, was a 3-touchdown favorite or more. And look, some of those matchups just didn't play out. Look, Notre Dame, Wisconsin, we thought it would be great. It is not going well. Based off of the odds, we'll see how it all plays out. But, you know, you mentioned Texas was a team that maybe you're not as high on than others. So right now at DraftKings, Ohio State at Texas is a pick 'em. you know, what have you seen action wise so far in that game of the year? It's going to be a night game down in Austin. You know, Texas didn't like that it was a noon game a year ago. It was a lower scoring game, you know, back in week one a season ago, Matt. But you personally aren't that high on Texas. Was there any divide between you and your team on putting out this number at Pick'em between Ohio State and Texas?
1: Not too much. I don't think we, you know, we're all as high on Texas as maybe some others. You know, of course, this was ended up being a pretty entertaining, low-scoring game last year. 14-7, Ohio State got it. Where that close pick, I think Texas actually was a favorite for a little bit before coming back late. It's late money in them, so might see the same thing this year, right around Pick'em. You know, glad these teams are playing again. Probably end up being a better game this year. With some more experience under the belt for Julian Sain and Arch Manning. So, you know, those were pretty much their first starts last year in such a huge matchup. You could really see the nerves from both those guys in that game. Of course, both got better as the year went along. So, yeah, another real good one there in week two. That's the best out-of-conference matchup, you know, this season. So hope we get a great game. The money we've taken so far, it's been pretty decent on it, just handle-wise, is pretty split on the action on that one. But it'll be really interesting to see if we have like kind of another move in that game come game day, because I think most people have Ohio State as their best team in the country that do power ratings.
0: So I want to get to I'm going to kind of ping pong around in a bunch of games. But last week I had, you know, mutual friend. I'm sure you're aware of Brad Powers' action, and I'm sure he bets, you know, at DraftKings. He gave out a best bet on the pod of a game of the year line. He gave out Penn State +1.5 against USC. That's now moved to a pick. So I don't know if that was him. I don't know if that was the college football betting podcast army hitting it, whatever it was. But that game on October 10th, we know the struggles that USC has had under Lincoln Riley, traveling the time zones. That's a really tricky spot for USC. So what led to the movement on USC Penn State?
1: Yeah, you know, there's only real, you know, the hardcores are the ones betting these games, you know, in the middle of June. So, you know, people that have, you know, influence in the space are going to put that out, and we're going to see the bets. And, you know, that's one we're getting pretty one-sided. So, you know, just decided to make us that small move over to pick from 1.5, you know, not give that extra point out there. So, yeah, that's one where it wouldn't be too surprised to see Penn State closing as a favorite come game day. You know, we all, like we talked about just on Tuesdays about USC's struggles traveling east in the Big Ten. It's been a disaster for them so far, not just covering, but just straight up winning these games, whether a touchdown plus favorite. You know, of course, Penn State is going to be Iowa State light here, potentially, with Matt Campbell coming over, bringing a lot of the Cyclones with them. So, you know, they're always going to get a decent recruiting class there. That's deep enough in the season where they're probably going to have it figured out quite a bit. So, potentially even undefeated going into that game. You know, but I think this USC team this year is finally going to figure it out more so than they have in the last couple. You know, been seeing the improvement, especially on the defensive side of so the ball. You're bringing in Maiava, who's got experience. You know, you're right. It's probably going to be the whiteout at night, but I think USC is definitely still going to have the talent edge by the time the game kicks off in that matchup.
0: So I want to get to another game, a rematch of the Big Ten Championship. It's going to be in Bloomington. It's going to be an enormous opportunity. I'm sure it's going to be big noon kickoff, which is kind of a bummer for, I'm sure, Indiana fans who would love that to be a primetime game. But regardless, I am curious because you mentioned your power ratings. You've got Ohio State 1, Notre Dame, Indiana tied for second. You got Indy and Texas 6. You've got Texas, Ohio State at a pick'em, and Ohio State, Indiana at a pick'em. Why is that the same line if your power rating is different?
1: Yeah, great point. You know, that's one where it wasn't, you know, the consensus line. They're not the same as me. So the rest of my team, they got a little bit of a different of an opinion. So with kind of our consensus numbers all averaged out, that's what it came out to. So that's why you see a difference in that from what my number is versus what my team's number is. So we're trusting the process with, you know, 5-6 smart guys doing this, and that's the number we put out.
0: All right, let's get to some of the movement we've seen in game of the year line so far. What you would deem sharp or what you went back and you're like, I don't know, maybe I should adjust this one way or the other. So let's start with, you know, some notable sharp action that you've seen. What games have you moved in your game of the year market?
1: Yeah, I'll start with what I mentioned just a little bit earlier, where we were, I think, higher than Notre Dame from a power rating standpoint, maybe than some other spots or some other people's opinion in the space. So we were willing to put out some numbers that we knew we were going to take action on one way. For instance, you know, we opened Notre Dame as a 7.5-point favorite at home against Miami, knowing that just be one way. So we're willing to take those bets of that number. We know we're down to, I believe it's 7 now. On that game. Yep, we're at 7 right now.
0: Matt, can I jump in real quick? You mentioned something, and I've always asked about it. I'm curious. I think our listeners would want to hear. You opening at 7.5, and I know there was another prominent shop that opened up, I think, 5.5. There's a possibility for a middle there, but you mentioned kind of taking a stance. Why would you want to take a stance on that? Because you're confident that your number is right and that you want to write some Miami tickets there?
1: Again, we're trying to be agnostic to our numbers as much as we can when we start off. So we put all this work and we do all this. We come up with a number. That's what we want to put out and just, you know, still maybe see what happens. And, you know, with our market influence, we're always pretty confident. We can kind of drag around the rest of the market to our number a lot of time. That's how confident we are with what we do. So, you know, I know that's not going to be so much the case maybe in the middle of June with this, but we like to stick the same process as we would do, let's say, in week 10, where we put out these numbers, agnostic to really the outside influences. And then, you know, we can move it once we start taking some bets. So even though we kind of knew that'd be the case, we just wanted to stick to our usual process with something like that.
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0: Hope you enjoyed a snippet of my conversation with DraftKings Sportsbook trading manager Matt Grill. 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We dove into a bunch of win totals, a bunch of best bets from Colby. And the first two, some big boys, Ohio State and Texas. And as promised, welcome in my DMV brother, the one and only Colby Dant, part of the Sports Gambling Podcast Nation over there, the College Experience. We're going to run through some win totals that Colby likes. And Colby, first and foremost, man, good to catch up with you again. Love doing this with you each and every summer. How is the off season, the prep work been going for you so far?
1: Well, good to be back. Good to see you as always, brother. Appreciate you letting me jump on these airwaves. And, you know, the off season to me, every year, it in a way, it gets kind of worse just because you're hearing like court cases nonstop. Yeah. Sores be this, sores be that. So I can't wait. I look at that week zero schedule, that week one schedule, like once a day, refreshing it. But other than that, I mean, look, it's an interesting time. You got Sac State in the MAC, all right? So, I mean, I often say, like, my grandfather played a role in me loving college football as a little kid, and he passed away like 20 years ago. And if he woke up today and was to see what we have done with his sport, it's a good thing he's not around to see it. But I still love college football just like you, so I can't wait for the season.
0: Yeah, Sac State in the MAC and Northern Illinois in the Mountain West. Other than that, everything else makes total sense as we go into the college football year. But we love season win totals. And, you know, look, I tip my cap to you and your pod. You guys pump out content every night. It's awesome. I love consuming it. Follow Colby, by the way, on Twitter if you're not already doing so, at the Colby D. And we just had Matt Grill on talking about, you know, how the sausage is made, how these lines are put up. And he and his team, not that high on Texas. And that comes, you know, all things relative. He said in his power ratings, he has Texas at 6. But you sent me over some of the win totals that you like. And Texas under is one of them. Right now, Texas under 9.5, available at FanDuel -135, MGM -135 as well. What about Texas and this schedule makes you look a little bit towards the under?
1: Yeah, I mean, I just think, like, I almost feel I feel sorry for Arch Manning to a certain extent because the pressure that he's under, just everyone's. I was listening to someone else's pod, like on the way. I'm at the beach right now on vacation, and just you know, having him as the top quarterback in the country, and I'm like, I get it. Like, he's a Manning. We probably should put him very high. But I also think if you look back at his best games from a season ago, you know, Sam Houston State, 133rd pass defense. Mississippi State, 78th best pass defense. Vanderbilt, 118th best pass defense. Arkansas, 104th. Even Michigan in the bowl game, 54th. And, you know, so his best games, he didn't have really a great performance against a top 50 defense. And even Michigan being 54th, maybe you say they're better than those numbers, but like the more you learn about the situation at Michigan, I think everyone was checked out by the time that bowl game hit. The DC wasn't talking to the head coach for like the previous 8 weeks. So I don't know. He got better as the season went along, but I still want to see it against elite competition in this year's schedule, because I thought the SEC had gifted Texas pretty good schedules the first 2 years. This is a real schedule. Obviously, they're going to the 9-game conference schedule. Another thing is, I'm not a big Steve Sarkisian guy. He's 2-8 against top 10 teams. And to me, he still has to prove it to me. He's been at some pretty good schools and hasn't really delivered yet in the way that he should. Question his play calling, especially in the red zone. But getting Cam Coleman obviously is going to help, and the O-line I think will be better this year. But I just think when you look at the schedule, there's too many tricky spots. It will start just at week two. Week two, I mean, just getting Ohio State that early in the season, I don't know about you, but I feel like I have Ohio State power ranked higher than Texas. So I get it. It's on the road there in Austin, Texas, but I think I will take Ohio State to beat them if they play today. So I have Ohio State taking them down. And then there's just tricky spots. At Tennessee, I don't really know what to expect with Tennessee. They tried to get Aguilar back for his 10th season, like every other SEC school does this year. the Red River Shootout, you get Oklahoma on a revenge spot. I'm kind of high on Oklahoma this year. I think Florida's going to be much better this year. So you get Florida, even if they get the Red River Shootout, they come home to a Florida team that I'm kind of high on. And then Ole Miss, I don't know what to really expect of them with Golding, but on paper, they look like they're going to be solid again. But you still have at LSU, at Texas A&M, at Missouri. There's enough meat on the bone here for them. To me, like I think the under's the play. I actually like taking the miss the playoffs play as well. They have to just prove it to me. Prove it to me that, A, Arch can play against elite defenses, and also Sark can win these big games.
0: Well, it does feel like a bit of a correlated play. And, you know, when you look at these season win totals, Colby, to see anything less than double digits for Ohio State feels like a misprint. But the schedule's brutal. But you mentioned where you are on your power rating. We just heard from Matt Grill. His personal power rating has Ohio State number one in the country, slightly ahead of Notre Dame and Indiana. The schedule's brutal, as you alluded to, at Texas, at Indiana, at USC, home to Oregon, rivalry game to wrap it up. But, man, the last time Ohio State didn't win, or let's just put it this way, the last time Ohio State lost three games in a regular season, that was that just disastrous Luke Fickell interim year. And even prior to that, you have to go back to like 2004. So, you know, this is on paper the best team in college football. I'm not saying they're winning the title, but Colby, I'm kind of with you here. 9.5, you got to lay some juice. And at DraftKings, they'll let you parlay them. So if you have a team that you really like, you want to pair them up. But, you know, minus 164 at FanDuel, minus 166 at DraftKings. I know the schedule's hard. I just have a hard time envisioning Ohio State losing three games in the regular season.
1: Yeah, and I know, like, we've never, Arthur Smith, the new OC, you know, I don't really worry about, you know, because there is the narrative, like, the NFL guys struggle in college. Well, not at Ohio State. You saw Matt Patricia last year.
18: Right.
1: And it just, you have to be a really bad coach to fail at Ohio State, especially when you see, you know, this set of, you know, receivers. And I think Saiyan's going to take a step forward this year. You know, he was, I thought at moments, you know, he looked really good last year. He needs to stretch the field a little bit more. I think he will. The receiving core, I think, is the best in the nation. Obviously, Jeremiah Smith and Ennis and what do they got? Chris Henry Jr. this year. Mm-hmm. And then Bo Jackson. But that's the one thing I'm curious to see is whether Arthur Smith, you know, he kind of had the MO in the NFL of being run first. I don't know that you need to do that at Ohio State with this set of receivers, but I think their O-line will take a step forward regardless just because of his presence. So the schedule, I couldn't believe it. It is a ridiculous schedule, though. Like, at road games at Texas, at Iowa, at Indiana, at USC, that and then home games against Michigan and Oregon, there is, I don't know that they've ever had a schedule this hard in my entire life. I don't know that, but I just trust that they're going to get it done. Like, as much as I love Iowa and I love Kinnick, it's a dangerous place to play. I think the Buckeyes should be able to handle their own there. At Indiana, maybe they lose that one. They get the bye week before USC. I kind of like their chances. Lincoln Riley's got to prove it to me. There's a lot of hype coming out of LA again.
0: Shocking.
1: Yeah, yeah. And I know they don't have your Irish on the schedule, but I'm still a skeptic with the Trojans. So I think they can do enough. Getting Oregon at home, I think, is a big game. But even if they drop that, you got two losses there. So you're allowed, you know, two losses with that 9.5 win total. So I think the over's going to hit. I think they're the best. I honestly think on paper they're the best team in the nation.
0: Yeah, it's hard to disagree. I mean, I think, you know, as we just discussed, you could throw a lot of these teams kind of in a bag, whether it be Indiana, Oregon, Notre Dame. If you want to throw Texas, if you want to put Georgia in there, obviously Ohio State, kind of all in that same realm. But if push came to shove, to your point, what we heard from Matt Grill, I would probably put Ohio State just a notch ahead of all of those teams. More with Colby Dant coming up on the other side of the break. 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
0: Hey folks, it's Tim Murray from the VSiN College Football Betting Podcast, where I recently spoke with ESPN's David Hale about Texas Longhorns quarterback Arch Manning's improvement last season and what he expects this year.
2: So many people sort of just gave up on him by the end of September and weren't really paying attention to how much better he was down the second half of the season. And the numbers are striking. I mean, he was everything that people thought he was going to be. One of the things I was surprised by as I sort of dug into the numbers is like, he was not utilized as much of a runner as his skill set would suggest. He is a really good athlete, and they probably handled him with a little more kid gloves than they maybe needed to at times last year. And as he became more comfortable, you saw them open up more options. I think you're going to see like an even next level of what Arch Manning can do this year, because there's more tools in that toolbox than I think he really showcased last year.
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0: You know, to bring back Darius Taylor is such a big win, you know, for P.J. Fleck. They have their quarterback coming back in Drake Lindsey. So if you're looking at a win total, if you want to lay a little juice, over 5.5 at DraftKings is minus 150 right now. If you want to get a little more bullish, over 6.5 is plus money at both MGM and FanDuel. So curious your thoughts on the Golden Gophers as they head into this year. Last year, undefeated at home. They were a great home team, 7-0 straight up at home a year ago. So what do you make of PJ Fleck squad this year?
1: I think on paper, this might be the best team he's had there in Minneapolis. Drake Lindsey, and I don't believe, I have not, you know, completely kept up with the, he had a DUI a couple weeks ago in his home state of Arkansas, I believe. Which I didn't know they gave out DUIs there, but Drake Lindsey, that's something to monitor, because I would assume he's going to be suspended, you know, maybe the Mississippi State game. I don't know what a DUI suspension does these days, but getting Darius Taylor back, I'm really excited for that. Maverick Baranowski, their linebacker, is a stud. I think on paper, if Lindsey can take that step forward, because he played pretty well for a freshman, and the fact that he's now got that experience to go with the run game and the receiving core of Devon Tracy and Jalen Smith, I do think this is his best team on paper. Now, the schedule's still tricky, but I actually was toying around with the idea of playing them to make the playoffs. I'm trying to remember what the odds were for them to make the playoffs, but I certainly like the over. I think they should be 3-0 in the non-con against Eastern Illinois and Mississippi State and Akron. I guess monitor the suspension stuff with Mississippi State, but I'm not very high on Mississippi State. So even with the backup, they might be able to manage that. But then the conference play, you know, at Washington, I don't know where you are with Washington, but the Damon Williams situation left kind of a bad taste in my mouth. So I don't know.
0: I'm in a tricky spot, Colby, with Washington, because I am a Damon Williams truther. But him leaving and then saying, no, I totally want to be here. Yeah, does have my concerns and my radar up a little bit. I love the guy. I think he's a unique talent. But I have my questions right now with Washington, how that season's going to play out.
1: Well, I am in the same boat as you, where you can see his skill set and think he's great, but your quarterback, football's a different sport than, you know, basketball or baseball, where, like, if your quarterback is doing that, is supposed to be your leader, even if you don't think he's a leader, the rest of the team looks at the quarterback, and that's a weird message to send your team. Because also, I think a bunch of the players were at, like, a funeral, too, when he sent this. I thought it was like an athlete with the program. So it was that had passed away, not their football program, but I believe like their athletic department. That one makes me very weary. So I do think Minnesota could win that game potentially. I'm kind of down on Washington, or I shouldn't say down. I just, they're unknown to me.
0: Right.
1: Getting Michigan, Whittingham at Michigan, I'm fascinated to see. I'm hearing reports that Underwood might not even start, but I find it hard to believe with the amount of money they're paying him.
0: Oh, they got to start Braden Fowler-Nicolosi? Come on.
1: Yeah,
0: what are we doing here?
1: Yeah, I had heard people say that like Underwood was struggling to really get Jason Beck's offense, but you're paying him that much money, he's got to start, right? I mean
0: if Devin Dampier was there, it'd be a different case, but I mean, I sold my stock on Fowler Nicolosi about 3.5 years ago.
1: Yeah, I'm with you on that. but he doesn't fit Beck's offense too. Underwood does. Just from his mobility standpoint.
0: Maybe it's just a situation, Colby, where they're, we put these rumors, maybe put a little fire under his butt because of, the NIL deal that he got. I don't know. I mean, it could be old school motivational tactics, if you will, from Whittingham.
1: Yeah, I think they have another quarterback they're kind of high on too. I think if memory serves me correct, I think his last name might be Carr.
0: That's right. Yeah, they've got CJ's little brother.
1: Yeah. I couldn't remember if that was a connection to Lloyd or not.
0: Tommy Carr.
1: There we go.
0: Yeah. He's the grandson of Lloyd Carr. He's CJ's little brother.
1: I think that's the guy that I heard that they were high on.
0: Yeah, you might be right. Yeah, I've heard. Yeah. I did read that he had a really good. Now, he was a true freshman, but I think I did read that he had a really good spring.
1: Yeah, I think that's the one. So Nicholas, he might be deep on that depth chart, but I mean, I just think that's a winnable game, especially in Huntington Bank Stadium there. Whittingham, I like the hire. I don't know about this season for Michigan with installing a new offense, new defense, even though he brings some of his guys. And I just think you look at the rest of the schedule. There's a path there, man. If Penn State isn't what we think they can be with their joke of a schedule, I think there's a path for potentially 9-3. And then, I know a 9-3 team hasn't gotten to the 12-team field yet. But if you have the right wins, if you have a head-to-head win, maybe if you upset, an Indiana or a Penn State, and they're right around that, there might be a path. But I definitely like the win total over. I think this is his best team. So sign me up for the Gophers on the over, and I don't think it's that crazy to take a stab at the playoff odds.
0: Can we row in the boat? 35-1 at BetMGM for Minnesota to make the playoff. I think 25-1 at FanDuel is what I saw out there. All right, let's wrap up the Big Ten portion of your win totals. Let's go with the Badgers. I will see Wisconsin week 1 as they take on my Irish up at Lambeau. I know you are anti-neutral site games. I, for one, am pumped for it because I've never been to Lambeau Field. So I will be excited to be there. But for the most part, I do agree with your sentiment on social media. We're having too many of these stupid neutral site games. But I went to the game in 21 at Soldier Field. That was pretty neat. And now Lambeau Field this year. So Notre Dame, 20-point favorite somewhere in that ballpark against Wisconsin. Look, you're a guy that knows the G5. In this gambling space, there's not a lot of folks that know the G5 like you do. I was a little surprised to see maybe you're down on Wisconsin because of the addition of Colton Joseph. But win total sitting at 6.5. You can get a little plus money to the under on the Badgers. Year 4, it's make or break for Luke Fickle. And you don't think this is going to be a breakout season for the Badgers?
1: Yeah, enjoy Lambeau. Lambeau is awesome. As much as I don't like neutral site games, it's still a great, unique experience. One of the better NFL stadiums, or just in general, just the whole Packers organization is kind of like the fact that they exist in the NFL is like an anomaly of how this exists. Yeah. So you're going to enjoy that, I think, even though that's not a Packer game. Colton Joseph, I think a lot of people remember his like 275-yard runs against Indiana to start the season.
0: Yep.
1: Fair enough. Seeing how Indiana played out the rest of the year, I can understand being like, oh, who's that guy? He played good, too. But I think a lot of that was Kevin Decker, their offensive coordinator at Old Dominion, who's now at Memphis, which I think is a great hire by Charles Huff. I just think this is another animal, man. I think the Sun Belt's also been down. I think it was down last year. I think it's down right now. To jump in to learn an offense, really, I don't find the staff that – Wisconsin seems a mess. They were trying the Dairy Raid. Now the Jeff Grimes thing, never been a big Grimes guy. The athletic director just left. That might I mean, I guess if you're Luke Fickell, that might be a blessing in disguise, because, you know, you might get the whole season as opposed to, potentially getting fired mid-season. But I just, the schedule is their best schedule they've had in 3 years. I just think that they didn't have a player drafted for the first time this past year. I just don't think they're that talented. They're going to lose to Notre Dame, as you well know, right? They're going to lose as a 21-point spread. Well, Freeman, early on, you got to worry a little bit.
4: That's true.
1: I think you're looking really good with the Irish this year. Then Western Illinois, Eastern Michigan, they'll probably be fine there. But I got them losing at Penn State. I even think Michigan State, who I know their program's a disaster too right now with everything going on. You heard Tom Izzo ranting the other day. I even think that's like, Fitz is great as a dog, but Wisconsin will be favored in that game. I don't feel amazing about Wisconsin in that spot. Love the Bob Chesney hire at UCLA. I don't see them going out to the Rose Bowl and winning that game. Don't see them beating USC, although USC has had their issues when they travel to obviously losing at Maryland a couple years ago. And then at Iowa, there's too much meat on the bone here for me to believe that that Luke Fickell, the Wisconsin I've been watching over the past couple of years, you just throw in a new quarterback, they're going to be fine. I only got them favored against like Purdue, Maryland, Western Illinois, and Eastern Michigan, maybe Michigan State, but I just don't think there's enough there for 7 wins.
0: 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I'm Tim Murray. 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
25: 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And even though I no longer wear the uniform, I am still a Marine. 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I will always look after those around me. 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
14: 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Thank you. Stormy Bonantoni, Jonathan Von Tobel with you back here in downtown Las Vegas. 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
14: 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The guide is, of course, a part of that, but you and I have both been diving into a handful of different markets ahead of the NFL season as well, trying to see if there's potential to capitalize on a few different things. And today we wanted to look at some of the regular season stat leaders. Feel like it's natural to go to quarterbacks first and passing yards leader. Last year, Matthew Stafford, 4,707, was your leader in the National Football League. Jared Goff and Dak Prescott neck and neck with 4,564 and 4,552, respectively. In all, six quarterbacks with more than 4,000 yards. Joe Burrow was your passing yards leader in 2024. Last year, he was fully healthy with 4,918, followed by Jared Goff, six quarterbacks again with more than 4,000. So I think that's kind of the benchmark you're targeting. You're looking for a guy who's going to stay healthy, that has weapons, and that can get you upwards of 4,000, 4,200 yards.
27: Yeah, and well, to build on your point about the NFL betting guide, a shout out to John Hansen, who did not hit on it from a regular season leader standpoint, but has a great piece on finding some value in these regular season statistics, one of which he talked about Justin Herbert, for example, over 3,574 and a half passing yards for the season. So really good insight, and just a good insight on how you handicap some of these players and what they're going to look toward for the season for their individual props, as well as something like this. So I don't know if Herbert's going to find his way into the conversation for most passing yards on the season, but he should have a strong year. And to that point, it's hard not to look at the top of the board here. If you're somebody like us that is really big on the Cincinnati Bengals and Joe Burrow and are expecting this team to have the strong year that they are, to have a full season of Joe Burrow, why not look at him at plus 750? And I know, look, we're talking June 26th and asking, hey, do we really want to invest at a plus 750 right now? And I think that's still something worth looking at, considering Burrow, I think, his value for being one of the best quarterbacks in the NFL this year.
14: And the weapons that you have around you, right? No. Like Jamar Chase, T. Higgins, one of, if not the best wide receivers in the entire game right now. You've got a great tandem. This is supposedly going to be the best offensive line that he's played behind in his tenure with the Cincinnati Bengals as well. If the defense actually is doing its job, which we hope and certainly have put into our handicap for the Bengals at large this season, maybe getting the ball in his hands a little bit more too. So, I like that angle a lot. I understand plus 750 isn't the greatest bang for your buck, but for somebody who like we said as well, was your passing yards leader the last time we saw him healthy and now has potentially a better situation around him. Why not? Jared Goff, certainly understandable with the weapons around him too. Dak Prescott also at that plus 750 price, and CeeDee Lamb and George Pickens. I think you understand why the guys are at the top are at the top. And to round out that top of the odds board, Matthew Stafford plus 850 before we get to double digits with Patrick Mahomes 12-1 and then Drake May and Brock Purdy at 15-1. All these guys have weapons. Is there somebody, though, on this odds board that you think maybe not in those top five or six guys that we could deviate from?
27: I mean, what about your boy, Brock Purdy?
14: I don't trust the health.
27: You don't trust the health. Okay.
14: I mean, so I'm not. Yeah, I'm not diving into Brock Purdy MVP. I'm not diving into pass yards. Like, I just don't trust the health.
27: I mean, I think we're somewhere in that range. Like, for example, Caleb Williams has it. I think the Tyler Shuck at 20-1. I think seems insane, just considering there is a lot of expectation.
14: Like,
27: on
14: how
27: Shuck
14: are
27: and
14: he and Trevor Lawrence the same price?
27: Sure. I mean, consider from what we have seen from these offenses, I would be interested in Caleb Williams, just given the arm talent. We know that he has the ability to throw the football. You just do wonder, because I think there's a commonality between these guys that are priced around that range, which is their offenses that are generally really tied into the success of their ground game. And so you're not going to be a Joe Burrow type that's going to be back in shotgun, slinging the ball around the yard, and thus that's why they're priced the way they are, why they're so tempting.

0: for Drake May. If you look at it, he was second in pass completions of 20-plus yards last year. He completed 41 of them. He was third in PFF pass grading on such throws. Brown was tied for ninth among receivers in deep targets last season, so he'll be able to pull those passes in, and he's used to playing that role here. Caught four touchdowns on 20-plus yards downfield throws as well. So high volume of targets for Brown, a guy that adds some explosiveness to this offense, added skill position depth with Doves as well, and the ability that we know that Drake May has. 15-1, and by the way, if we're right that they're worse, you could be trailing in more games. Mm-hmm. You need to throw the ball a little bit more. So Drake May at 15-1 was kind of where I drew my line.
1: Talking through the NFL regular season passing yards leader headed into the 2026-27 season, I actually really was looking to Trevor Lawrence at 20-1 in terms of another one of those kind of bang for your buck types of guys. Last year finished sixth in the pecking order. He's gone over 4,000 yards in three of the last 4 years, and we saw a significant uptick in his production in the Lions winning games the back half of last season. They win 8 of their last 9 regular season games. They push Buffalo to the brink. The passing game, when you add in Jacoby Myers, do you get a healthy Brian Thomas Jr. back this year as well? I think he's another one of those guys that you can tell Liam Cohen wants to throw the football, and Trevor Lawrence has historically been able to be in that threshold that I'm looking for typically, and another 20-1 price I think is potentially worthwhile. Yeah, looking over those last 10 games, he averaged nearly 263 per game, which for a full season would get you over 4,400. And so That's kind of the realm that I'm looking for to see if we can reach, and then obviously hopefully exceed that, considering your winner in this category has had a pretty decent margin amongst the rest.
0: Should we look any further? Should you look? If you're a believer in, like, Kevin O'Connell, can you take a flyer? Can you take a flyer on Kyler Murray?
1: I would rather do that for MVP than passing yards leader.
0: Or
1: maybe if you like Kyler Murray and you trust that, then look to Justin Jefferson for receiving yards leader. Like, a lot of these things are hand in hand, right?
0: Or what if I'm right? What if Atlanta's good?
1: And Tua Tagovailoa.
0: Tua Tagovailoa is a guy, high completion
1: 100-1.
0: Percentage. He can sling the ball around. Obviously, you've seen him rack up passing yards before. Just saying,
1: if you're looking for a shot in the dark,
0: you've got a very good
1: I think health
0: receiver
1: is a fair question for him too.
0: Sure, but you've got a really good receiver out of the backfield in Bijan Robinson that's got some explosiveness to it. If he wins the job and they're as good as I think they are, 100-1.
1: Another angle, so you know I'm also very high on the Bills. I don't want to take 28-1 on Josh Allen to be the passing yards leader this season, but as we were going through this exercise and prepping for it, I was just looking at his season stat total for passing yards, 3,549.5. And this is a number that had already gone up about 75 yards here this offseason being played up. I still think that's too low, and I think this might be something I end up adding to my portfolio. Last year finished with 3,668, which was his lowest output we've seen from a passing yards perspective since 2019, and is still about 120 yards more than this prop is set at. He is consistently going over this number, typically by margin. Prior to the last 2 years, had four straight years going over 4,000, went over 4,200 each of 2020, 21, 22, 23. He's a durable guy. He typically, despite the way that he plays, still gets 16-plus games every single season with Joe Brady, who's an offensive coordinator, offensive-minded head coach now in that seat, maybe get him to pass the football a little bit more than running. And so I was looking at that number as just something that feels a little bit low, especially with the new addition to DJ Moore, too.
0: Yeah. I guess my argument would be, I mean, what would change with Joe Brady, because he's been calling the plays this whole time anyway.
1: Sure.
0: Right? Like, it's going to be the same offense that they've been running. Brady's going to call plays as well, so.
1: He was the offensive coordinator when he won MVP, too.
0: Sure.
1: So, and he had how many, like, what was his yardage that season? Over 4,000, you know, so he was among those guys for a prop that, again, is set at around 3,500.
0: Yeah. Well, I think, I'm not going to disagree really strongly about it.
1: It's more about health for me, and he's been healthy.
0: Yeah. The Bills are a weird team. I think I'm going to be interested to see how much this actually works out.
1: You really don't have faith in them. You think they're going to win the division by default,
0: yeah,
1: and that's
0: right.
1: All.
0: It's not even that I don't have faith. It's just, yeah, don't really buy Brady. DJ Moore is a declining receiver statistically who has not surpassed 1,000 yards in three out of the last 4 years, and now all of a sudden is going to have more on his plate. And if they take one wide receiver injury yet again, I mean, to go back to what I've talked about with this team before, when you're looking at some of their wide receivers, the way that I presented it in the guide was, if you look at the depth chart behind the dudes that we know about, you talk about a grand total of about 16 caught passes last year behind the top three guys that are a wide receiver. That's a really thin group.
1: Also, speaking of receivers, I think we see these props go pretty hand-in-hand often, passing yards leader, receiving yards leader. In terms of last year, JSN edged out Puka Nacua by less than 80 yards, but 1,793 was the most in the league's last season. Pickens, Ja'Marr Chase, Amon-Ra St.

0: down all over 1,400. So that's the general threshold that you're looking for in this case. Ja'Marr Chase was the receiving yards leader when Joe Burrow was the passing yards leader 2 years ago. So if you're looking at Burrow, are you looking at Chase again? Anybody you like or think stood out in this market?
1: No, I mean, going back to Jefferson that we've talked about before, right? If you buy into Kyler Murray at least starting the entire season and being improved, we've seen in his time in Arizona that he is a high-volume target guy. Like, he will center in on his number one dude, and he will pepper him with targets the entire time. And so you do wonder if that is something worth looking at in regard to Justin Jefferson. Just having a strong season, if you buy that Kyler Murray is going to be out there, that was kind of the farthest I would go out. You know, you can, I think, maybe make the case a little bit further down. I mean, is Rashee Rice going to play? Like, not even that he's going to play. We know he's going to be out there. But in terms of, is he going to be available? Is he not going to find himself in trouble as the season goes along at 30-1? I don't think I want any price of that. I think it'd probably draw a line somewhere around A.J. Brown.
0: Yeah, there are a handful of guys that are a little untrustworthy when it comes to that. Again, though, just to remind you, this year's NFL betting guide, it's as comprehensive as it comes, and first to market, we're the earliest one out there trying to get you guys to capitalize on some of these markets, but you can't buy the guide separate anymore. You have to be a full VSiN Pro subscriber to get access to it, but when you do, it's not just the NFL guide that you get for free as a part of it. 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Every sport ahead of the Super Bowl, you're going to get that full betting guide in addition to all of the tools we have at VSiN.com. 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
11: 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Gil Alexander, big thank you again to Dustin Sweetelson, who was in this week, for Kelly Bidlin. Kelly will be back on Monday. I will be doing the show from San Francisco on Monday. Let's hope that goes well. One thing here before, a couple things here before we get to Stevie. Stevie Fezzik, by the way, in for a full hour today for Fezzik Fridays. Oh, get ready. Scott Cupp. Man, Scott, I'm sorry, man. I knew somebody was on the wrong end of this. So Scott Cupp put together a boosted three-leg draw parlay. Oh, I know Stevie loves draw parlays, meaning he doesn't at all. But he had Japan draw hit. He was on, that was the one that we were on. He hit the Paraguay draw as well. And guess what the third was? Turkey and the USA, which was about to be a draw until the 98th minute. I mean, the last moment. They were probably blowing the whistle if that ball doesn't go in. It was within a few seconds. It would have paid him a 38-1. Goes by the wayside. Jack Olaquire. Gil, I miss Kelly when he's not around, but I listen to Dustin at night also, so it was great seeing him take Kelly's place. Great shows all week. Yes, love Dustin. Absolutely great having him here. And when I'm off next, I think he's in this chair. Eric Biggio, MLB most wins in July, should be out later today, early tomorrow. At William Hill Caesars, good luck if you've got any live ones in June. Thank you so much, Eric. Appreciate that. We all look forward to getting those and then handicapping away. Fezzik Fridays begins now. Let's go.
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11: Starring Stevie Fezzik, the only back-to-back winner of the Hilton Super Contest back in the day. Good morning, sir.
13: When those Earth, Wind, and Fire tickets come in, you got me down, right?
11: And we start with a Fast Times at Ridgemont High reference. Do you see the Earth, Wind, and Fire documentary?
13: I have not. You've told me it's fantastic. God, you know, Barry Manilow is still going strong. So.
11: Did somebody, who was it that told me this? Was it Crack who told me this? That Barry Manilow had it. Barry Manilow, for those who don't know, played here at the Westgate for many, many years. But he had I know that he had some issue with his throat that had all of a sudden, because he couldn't sing. And he finally came back the other night, and Crack said someone, like, went on stage, and, like, Barry Manilow, like, freaked out. He was like, he, because the guy, like, took a swipe at his sheet music or something. I don't know what
13: really
11: the details. Yeah, but he's okay.
13: I saw him like 10 years ago. The thing I loved the most was all these jingles that he did, like A Good Neighbor.
11: Yeah.
13: State Farm is here. You deserve a break today. It's all him.
11: That's
13: McDonald's,
11: all him.
13: McDonald's, yeah.
11: Was Kit Kat him too, I think? Give me a break. Give me a break. I think that was him too.
13: Ooh, yeah. I mean, that's
11: No. Band-Aid was his. That was his big one.
13: Oh.
11: Stuck on Band-Aid because Band-Aid
13: stuck on me.
11: That's Barry Manilow.
13: There we go.
11: Yeah. Steve Fezzik, everybody. That's it. You can go now. Steve, let's start with a play. First of all, before we do that, can I get your reaction to this gentleman's three-leg draw parlay?
13: Well, he's doing everything right, so he gets a boost.
11: Yes.
13: All right, so why, my pet peeve, like, that people go parlay crazy, all mm-hmm. right? And the irony is,
11: yeah.
13: throughout the 1990s, no one was playing parlays more than me. I was playing 6, 7, 8, and 10 team parlays
11: they
13: on parlay
11: They called you
13: cards.
11: Mr. Parlay, I believe.
13: It's just because they had stale numbers on the parlay card. So no one has hit more parlays than I have, you know, over the years, including mm-hmm. Bert Osborne. I once hit a $200 10-teamer at South Point. Paid $130,000, shook my hand.
11: When Bert Osborne was running the
13: yes.
11: South Point, yeah.
13: Now under new management, that's not as – winning is not as encouraged.
11: Wow.
13: But
11: really? You're going to say that out front? Okay, go ahead. Continue.
13: I love Bert Osborne. But getting back to Scott's parlays, because he had a boost, it makes sense. By the way, if you have a free play, this is the poster child of a great free play. Because remember, when you have a free play, they take away your free play, win or lose. All right, so you want to play the biggest dog possible. So a big parlay, a three-teamer at 6-1, or even like you know an accumulated draw at 35-1, is a fantastic way to use free plays.
11: I feel like I need to represent my mishpucha here and say to you, oh, yeah, sure, Stevie, like you weren't taking shots.
13: Well, if using my player's card is going to get me kicked out for playing 10 $90 parlay cards,
11: God.
13: as my mom used to say, you're better off without friends like that.
11: Oy vey.
13: Oy vey.
11: Okay. Can we start with a play from you?
13: Absolutely.
11: And what I like about this is, okay, maybe you wouldn't admit this. Early in the season, in May, I want to say, you were betting the Atlanta Braves to win the NL East. Like
13: go!
11: That's right. Go, multiple goes.
13: Atlanta plus 225,
11: yeah.
13: Atlanta plus 175, Atlanta plus 100, and then Atlanta minus 175.
11: Yeah.
13: Every day, like to quote the movie Meatballs, every day we're eating more and more hot dogs before the hot dog eating contest, and we are eating the Atlanta Braves, who opened up an 8, 9, 10 game lead.
11: I believe I said to you, Stevie, you know it's May, right? I believe I said that to you. Now, what are you doing now?
13: Well, all right. So some would argue we're a little late to the party, but we're not, because we have this great portfolio of Atlanta dollar cost average still way on the plus side to win the division. So set up the Phillies to win the National League East. Go. We are betting the Phillies plus 230 or more, even plus 225 or more. Why? Everything has changed. The Phillies, who, as Joe Pita once said, that team got old overnight.
11: Yeah.
13: Yeah, but that team can pitch, you know, and their pitching has been great, and they've cut the lead from like 9 games down to 4 games. And I got to tell you, I'm not sure who should be favored anymore.
11: Yeah.
13: Now, I know Fangraphs has Atlanta winning comfortably still, as does team rankings, but I am very uncomfortable with Atlanta. I'm more than happy. No one else is going to win. Well, the Nats aren't going to win.
11: The Phillies would love to play the Nationals bullpen every night, that's for sure. By the way, I don't know if anybody caught Mark Borchardt on the show yesterday, but one of the things we went over, the Washington Nationals, if you did the bizarro exercise of playing them, favorite or dog, every single game for a unit, they're the most profitable money line team in baseball, but they're also the most profitable first five team in baseball. And yesterday was a great example of them winning the first five and them getting crushed later. By the way, first fives, the Nationals, not only are the most profitable team in baseball, they lap the field.
13: Ooh.
11: Second place is like half. The Cleveland Guardians, like half the number of units. But anyway, Phillies took advantage of the bullpen once again win. Let's talk about soccer for a second. U.S. and Turkey, Turkey wins in the 98th minute. And in no consequence in terms of the situation and for USA advancing, Turkey was already eliminated. But you thought this was the right spot, the absolute right spot to fade the United States.
13: And to be fair, I got that one right, but I got the U.S. game, the second game, wrong, where I said fade the U.S. So, like, I talked to the folks that was over at the win, and they're like, it's all USA. You know, it's like that movie Towering Inferno. It's out of control, and it's heading right for you. The flames going higher and higher. Basically, everyone is betting the U.S. each and every game, and the game didn't mean anything to the U.S., so I sent it out to our group chat, but unfortunately, I wasn't on. $80 fine. Pass posted winner. Yes.
11: Now, if you're scoring at home, we have had references to the 1982 cult classic Fast Times at Ridgemont High, 1979's Meatballs, and I believe Towering Inferno was the 70s as well, was it?
13: O.J. Simpson and a stellar cast.
11: We are bringing in Gen X and Gen Z like nobody's business. Millennials, too. Okay, Crack was on yesterday. I know you listened to his spots. He listens to your spots. There was something he said yesterday that you loved.
13: Oh, you know, people can't seem to distinguish between an absolute Hall of Fame guest versus a good guest. And Crack is a Hall of Fame guest because sometimes he puts little Easter eggs, cryptic things.
11: He does.
13: If you're paying attention. So, like, literally.
11: By the way, before you even continue, sometimes he'll say to me at dinner, he'll be like, even you missed when I said this. So he does do that. Yeah.
13: So just as like an aside, he's like, no one's meeting with more people. He's got more going on than Crack. But like, he's at a casino. He's going to dinner. Maybe he's going to John George or wherever he's dining, and he's just going to, like, take the time to go into the high-limit room. Why? Because he's an advantage player, and he knows the advantage slots. He knows the advantage video poker. He knows what to look for. Now, he's not going to lay it out for you exactly what he's doing, but by contrast, there's all these other content providers. Big man, big gambler, and every time, I remember one time Frank B.
11: How do they do that? What do they do?
13: Oh, big man, walk around, I know everything. Scary. And Frank B. texts me, and he goes, Steve, I'm at the Joker's Wild putting in cards against Lupo's people, you know, Stardust. He's like, right next to me, I'm not going to mention the gentleman's name, but it was like a long-standing handicapper in Vegas, and he says, so-and-so is playing 96% video poker for quarters. The whole, and it was football season, like the whole point of Frank B's post is like, we're all working 80 hours a week. We're so busy during football season. And I get take the edge off or whatever. But like Crack would be like the type of guy, I don't have time to play 101% video poker, yet this guy has time to just chuck away $20 aimlessly, mindlessly playing stupid video poker.
11: It's brutal. No, I was, Crack described it perfectly yesterday, which is, three of us with Nifty, we came out of the restaurant. He took us to this one slot machine. I went my way, him and Nifty went another. And then he said, it was, I'll just put words in his mouth, it was at least bothering him enough in his head, or at least was gnawing at him enough that he had to go back to the machine and actually play it. Again, you said, if you're a parent, if you have kids, don't bring them to Vegas in the summer because yesterday was like 110 or whatever it was. You wanted to add some other places to your list of where they should go?
13: San Francisco area. Or you can just be a bad parent and play 97% video poker.
11: But if you don't have kids, you said if you're rich, stay at the Wynn.
13: If you're rich and you love sports, stay at Circa. It's fantastic. And hanging out, Forum Shop, Caesars, or Bellagio's. Really good.
11: There you go. More with Stevie next on A Number.
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11: 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You play Survivor at all?
13: Yes. And let's talk some Survivor here.
11: Okay.
13: Can I talk about something that drives me crazy?
11: Please.
13: Oh. When people are projecting how many winners they're going to be, and, like, inevitably there's the overreaction Monday, right? So when there's carnage, like, I don't think we're going to make it to Halloween, you know, at this rate. And the bottom line is it's memoryless. Like, going forward, every 2 weeks or every double week, if you will, you're going to lose about half the field. It's that simple. So there's 20 weeks. So since every 2 weeks we're going to lose half the people, you have about a 1 in 1,000 chance. So if 20,000 people enter, we would expect 20 winners, approximately. I'm just, you know, this is back of the envelope rounding. And so you can do this exercise, you know, going forward. Just take the number of people left and assume you're going to chop the field in half every 2 weeks moving forward to get a projected number of winners. But what I want to talk about Survivor is that, bad news, everyone listening, you're not going to win, all right? And here's why. It's the same as playing the main events in the World Series of Poker. You're not going to make the final table in your lifetime. Now, you might, but the only way you're going to do it is to get massively lucky to do so. So now is the time. What month are we in? June still?
11: It's June.
13: We got time. Line up your ducks in terms of what you're going to do to monetize your Survivor once you get through September and through October. And what do I mean by that? Start talking to some people and saying, hey, I'm going to be looking to sell some of my Survivor. You know, you want to buy a piece of me if I'm still alive, come Halloween, etc. Instead of, like, panic, it's November 5th and I want to start to figure out what I'm doing. Like, plan ahead and start talking to some people, because I can tell you, guys like Crackman, other people, if you give them an offer they can't refuse, they're gonna love to have a piece of your Survivor. Famously, I did that, 3 years ago and got a piece of Greg Jones's, you know, winning Survivor. Mm-hmm. So, but you want to line this all up earlier rather than later. I will say about this, like, I love free plays. We talk about free play, and I'm a big believer in rip the free play as quickly as possible, because you never know when that person or book that gives you the free play, like, famously DraftKings does this all the time. They give somebody $20,000 in free play, and then they make their max bet $3, and they can't use the free play because they're unable to. So use it as quickly as possible. But the one exception to the rule, free play is great for Survivor, because you play a 10-point favorite, boom. How do you protect it? You take your little finger and with your free play and play the other guys on the money line, and that's a nice protection.
11: One thing about that, because obviously Survivor has evolved here at Circa, and you know, we saw there's been cottage industries of podcasts. Now there's the sidebar of everybody investing in everybody else's. But when you're saying that, remember when you did it, when you invested in Greg Jones's, you, correct me if I'm wrong, it was like 75 cents on the dollar sort of that you bought it for? What was it again?
13: I believe it was, I think it was 80 cents, but 80 you're in the neighborhood.
11: Yeah. And then remember last year that people were asking for like more than it was worth?
13: They're asking for a premium because people want, you know, they want to be part of the squeeze and the juice. You know, they want, and I think part of it is they want to be able to, like, I was just an investor. I would never say I was a Survivor winner, although.
11: Although you stood up there with the check, Stevie.
13: I got the jacket. I got the jacket. This is the jacket story in my defense. They say, do you want a jacket?
11: Tell the jacket story.
13: Do you want a jacket? I'm like, yeah. Heck yeah, get the dump button. Heck yeah, I want the jacket, right? So the tailor measures me and the whole thing, and he's like, fantastic. I'm going to get me a jacket. And then he says, I'm up there with Spooky and with Greg. And then the tailor's like, okay, I need a credit card. I'm like, what's this? I thought jackets were like complimentary for like all the winners, and it's like Blues Brothers. Shoot, no, you owe us a lot of money for that beer and that jacket, son.
11: I remember when they told me you got the jacket, I'm like, oh, this guy, I cannot believe.
13: So I go into negotiation mode. I'm a local, I'm a senior, so I get the jacket for $7.25 instead of $8.50. But hey, as Stu would say in Fast Times, you know, where'd you get that jacket when people ask me, right?
11: Oh, my God. Well, if you haven't seen Fast Times at Ridgemont High, please get on it. It's a good movie. No spoilers from Stevie. Bet Bash is about to happen. I had Spanky on earlier in the week. About to, meaning beginning of August, so not imminent, but it's happening at the beginning of August. You're doing your own thing right before that. Let's talk about your thing first.
13: Yeah, Vegas betting event. It's my betting boot camp. Really excited about this. I pour my heart and soul into this. And we talk about things like optimization of free plays, optimal teaser play, things that a lot of these things are obvious, but you never do it. You know, and then when you talk about it, and a lot of it isn't obvious in terms of optimal play. How to find out, I hear this all the time, how do you find out if somebody's a winning or a losing bettor? Someone just did a video, like 20 minutes, convoluted. It was all accurate about, am I following somebody who's a winner? I would argue they're all making this too hard. You know how you can find out if somebody's a winner that you're tailing? Ask a guy like Crackman who knows.
11: Mm-hmm.
13: He'll be honest. Just say, hey, does this guy win crack? And he'll say, well, that guy says he's hitting 58%, but no, he doesn't win. You know, and here's why. And here's why the documentation is flawed. But you know, knowing people that know people in the industry, really, really, you know, an advantageous thing. I'll say this, different animals. If you want to have fun, don't come to the betting boot camp. Okay, we might have some fun. Hey, Todd's going to speak.
11: Tom Wishnev will be
13: Todd
11: there.
13: Todd Wishnev, Anthony Curtis, Las Vegas advisor, is going to be. Crackman's going to be there. I'm going to get Michael Fiddle, NBA expert.
11: Oh, okay.
13: It's going to be speaking.
11: You didn't give your co-founder of this a shout.
13: Yeah, Kevin O'Neill.
11: Oh, you did. Kevin O'Neill. Okay.
13: So Kevin O'Neill and I did this 15 years ago, and Kevin was actually the first guy to go 7-0 in the Stardust Invitational. So he's wrote a couple books on handicapping, went into corporate world for a little while. Now he's back. So love Kevin O'Neill. And so I will say, so Bet Bash is a lot more fun. If you're a drinker, go to Bet Bash, you know, with all these open bars and Spanky and entertainment, you know, the Hall of Fame dinner. You know, it really is a great time. And they've got some great panelists. I will say this. Directionally, a lot of the spanking, a lot of the Bet Bash people are absolutely spot on correct. They hate tout. They hate people that sell picks. And I agree with them directionally for the most part. But it's similar to like blackjack basic strategy where, all right, you stand on 12 against a 6. But I assure you, there are times you should hit 12 against a 6, all right, if you're a card counter. Same thing. I mean, anyone that tells me, oh, don't get Carl Sachs plays. Don't get Dr. Bob's plays.
11: Oh, yeah.
13: Don't get Jeff Berlin's at JB Wynn's plays. I mean, they just aren't paying enough attention.
11: There are always exceptions to the rule.
13: Exactly.
11: Sure. Now, one of the things that Spanky does with Bet Bash is not only the founder of Bet Bash, but he also founded this Sports Gambling Hall of Fame here with Derek.
13: Oh, dear.
11: And it's right in the corner behind us. Here comes the oh, dear. You have opinions on this.
13: What if I told you that there was a Poker Hall of Fame, and they have a lot of poker room managers that were all voting for each other to be in the Hall of Fame?
11: Yeah, that'd be stupid.
13: I mean, that guy invented instead of everybody doing a blind, just the big blind having the blind. And that's kind of where I'm at with Sports Betting Hall of Fame. So there's certain guys that aren't in the Sports Betting Hall of Fame that, in my opinion, you can disagree.
11: Let's distinguish. Sports Betting Hall of Fame is something that's happening on the East Coast. That's a lot of administrators. This is, because that one was called the Sports Betting Hall of Fame, this is the Sports Gambling Hall of Fame.
13: I still think the majority of people should get there for their sports betting prowess.
11: Right, I'm just making the distinction.
13: Yeah. Fair enough. Yes. Yeah. And I put one in the same, and there's two of them. Yeah. But like, you know, certain guys, I'm a historian. I mean, I love guys, and I see why people might not agree with everything they did. But I love Mark Lawrence, you know, and I think he belongs in there.
11: Very, very nice man.
13: Yes. Jim Feist, I think, belongs in there.
11: Super nice man.
13: Yeah, both those guys, they literally were the pioneers of Mark's, going strong with his playbook and his cup of coffee and everything he's doing. You know, it's a guy we never talk about, and I never got to meet him. Doc of Doc Sports, the Big Ten game of the year, and now Wade is running, you know, Doc Sports. And I never had met Wade. I had lunch with Wade recently. Great guy. You know, so I had a great conversation with him. You know, but I go back to Dr. Bob Sports. He's in the Wall Street Journal. He's moving every one of these lines.
11: Yeah.
13: And you know, going back to the Big Ten game of the year, I remember going in the 80s, and every Big Ten game was circled. What's this? You know, oh, they're all circled for their limits because the Doc Big Ten game of the year is about to drop. I mean, that's just great stuff. And obviously, there's great odds makers. I have a preference for Kenny White. Kenny White was the best of all the great odds makers in my eyes. But there's numerous ones, you know, Jimmy Vaccaro and Chris Andrews, and all of them do a great job. You know,
11: I always, whenever this conversation comes up, I'm very close to Dr. Bob, so I feel like I'm stumping for my friend. The person who I'm not as close to that I think should be in is Elihu Foystel. Elihu Foystel, who has written books on betting, but more importantly, ghost writ Pinnacle newsletter back in the day under Simon Noble, and was just in seven as a moderator at SBR, helping people for many years on his own time. He should absolutely
13: 100%.
11: Be in.
13: And there was a snake draft. Everyone would take Dr. Bob or Elihu or Rufus Peabody over all these administrators.
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7: 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And Jensen, what we're going to do every day now leading up to the Hall of Fame game, and I know people are like, are people really interested in the Hall of Fame game? It's football. And we know that we can't wait to watch at least a little bit just to kind of wet our whistle for the regular season here coming up in September. So every day we will break down one team to lead up to that game in Canton. And, of course, I think we'd be remiss if we did not start off each and every day here with the reigning defendings. And that's where we begin today's edition of the Daily Gridiron.
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7: If you're watching on FanDuel Sports Network, on YouTube TV, you're going to see some great graphics that our people have put together to get you that countdown to the Hall of Fame game starting today with the best. And I don't think we saw Seattle as being the best this time last year, but they ended up being just that. Look, it was nip-tuck with the Rams in the championship game, so very close there. Not close in the Super Bowl. And clearly they look like the best team in the best conference a year ago. And now, Jensen, that win total is going to be very high, as you can expect, at 10.5 to make the postseason. You got to lay 225. To repeat as West champions, and we'll get into that, is $2. And to repeat as NFC title holders, 550. And the Super Bowl there at 10-1. And I think the key, Jensen, is can they win the West again? Because I think we saw last year going the wild card route for whoever else might have to do it out of this division is very hard to do.
9: Yeah, they certainly can win the West again. They won't be my selection. But let's look at offseason to date, okay? Free agency, some pieces departing. Of course, the Super Bowl MVP, Kenneth Walker III, now a member of the Kansas City Chiefs. Reek Woolen on his way up. Boye Mafe, by the way, who went to the Bengals. Kobe Bryant, the safety to the Bears. But they did retain one of their, all of a sudden, surprise big weapons in Rashid Shaheed to go along with Jaxon Smith-Njigba. Again, a three-year, $51 million deal. Critical weapon, not only offensively, but man, how big he was on special teams as well. Josh Jobe, cornerback, re-signing a three-year, $24 million deal. Big after you lose Reek Woolen there to at least have some stability or at least retain some of that in the back end. I would look at the draft. And again, I know a lot of people are looking towards awards markets and saying, boy, does Jadarian Price have some value, upwards of 7-8, maybe even 9-1, depending on where you're shopping around in those futures markets for offensive rookie of the year. They take him with the final selection in the first round, round number two, a great safety, Bud Clark out of TCU, very versatile, can replace Kobe Bryant there right away in that secondary. I did like Julian Neal, speaking of secondary, their third round selection out of Arkansas, very physical, big long corner there, can basically be the Reek Woolen at a much cheaper price, obviously. So I think they did what they had to do. Of course, we know the departure of Clint Kubiak now, who is the head coach of the Las Vegas Raiders. They do hire Brian Fleury over from the division rival 49ers as their new OC. Let me tee it up for you on a couple of fronts. First and foremost, grade the offseason to date for them. Is this satisfactory for you for a defending Super Bowl champ? Are they still light in some areas? If we had to play a regular season game today against the New England Patriots, is this exactly the team that you would be okay with, at least from day one, entering this 2026 season?
7: Absolutely. And again, I've said right here on this show and on this network, like John Schneider, the way he runs things, is he's got a very strict plan that he adheres to.
14: And we saw, we talked about it right here in the program after they won the Super Bowl and they go to the parade. And it was very awkward with he and Kenneth Walker. And I was like, they're not going to pay him, right? They're just not going to do this. They're not going to overpay for certain players at certain positions. And you mentioned Jadarian Price coming in here from Notre Dame. I look at him going with Zach Charbonnet this year and I go, I think they're going to be just fine. And I know they go, they lost the Super Bowl MVP. Yes, you did. But that's not the way that they run their offense. They weren't going to pay him or put – remember, at that point, the option was they could have tagged him and made him one of the highest five-paid players at that position. And I said, I don't think they're going to do that because they never tag guys. So clearly Schneider was willing to make that move, go back in the draft like he did with Walker and Charbonnet and replace him, if you will, with Price. Now, we'll find out if he can do it. And Charbonnet's coming off injury. So those are concerns early when it's a rookie and a guy coming off a devastating leg injury, as we saw in the postseason last year. And yet they were still able to win the Super Bowl. Here's the one caveat that I will throw out there. There has been no team that has repeated as Super Bowl champions in the modern era now in over two decades. Last team to do it was Tom Brady and the Patriots back in 2004, 2005, and here we are in 2026. So for whatever reason, there does seem to be a real disconnect that next year to go back, and we've seen teams try to go for it two in a row. The Chiefs famously couldn't get that done. So there have been teams that have been in position to go back-to-back, but they haven't done it now in over 20 years. So, excuse me, the Chiefs did, but they couldn't three-peat, right? So, again, we're trying to go for two in a row here. The Chiefs have done it, but it really, historically, it's really hard to do this. Are they the Chiefs? Are they Andy Reid? And are they Patrick Mahomes to be able to do that in that fashion? I don't think so, Jensen. So when I look at this team, I think they're really good. I don't think they're going anywhere. I think they're going to be right there. We've seen what the Rams have done in the offseason. They are the Super Bowl favorites for a reason, and really short order at plus 550, and you have to get down to 11-1 for the Seahawks. That's almost a $6 difference in the betting market. I think that's fair. I would not pick Seattle this year. You know, I was all over this team last year. I still really like this football team. I think it's a wild card team, and I don't think this team will be good enough to go on the road as great as McDaniel is, by the way. McDonald is as a head coach on the road. And the proof's in the pudding there. McDonald's been fantastic on the road. I don't think they're good enough to win multiple games on the road in the NFC this year. They would not be my pick to get back to the Super Bowl this year.
9: Yeah, again, when you look at their strength of schedule, it's actually dead in the middle, 16 of 32, at least according to our VSiN NFL betting guide. A couple of trends to throw out to people, and let's begin right with the season opener. They are 5-1-1 ATS. Seattle is in their last seven contests head-to-head against New England. But, Dave, the over is 7-1 in their last eight head-to-head matchups. Feels like they have had the answer, or at least both sides have not had issues being able to put up some points. I think what's intriguing about Seattle's early portion of the schedule, we start thinking in some survivor implications here. I would have to imagine early in the year, Dave, a lot of people are going to fade the Arizona Cardinals. For a strategy standpoint, would you want to burn the Seahawks in week two? A classic overreaction week. You got to go on the road. It is an NFC West opponent. Yes, they begin the pomp and circumstance. They'll hang the banner there at Lumen Field and welcome in the Patriots. I think regardless of result, is there a point there? And for what it's worth, eight of the last nine head-to-heads against Arizona, Seattle has covered. So if you want that one in there as well, that's a great one. Would you be willing to burn Seattle as early as week two in a survivor pool, just knowing that's going to kind of be the trend? It's going to be a popular thing with Arizona out of the chute.
14: I would, if you look at the back end of their schedule, right, so if you're looking deep into potential survivor and you see the Cowboys in week 11 on Monday Night Football, if we think the Giants are going to be improved, maybe that would be a spot you'd want to hold to week 14. But again, at week 14, we have no idea what the tone and tenor of this football team is going to be and what they look like with potential injuries. And again, Sam Darnold has been great the last 2 years in Minnesota and in Seattle last year. He has been great, not good, fantastic. Does still turn it over a lot. And again, you saw that last year. Still does have the interception bugaboo, and yet they were good enough to overcome that. I probably would look to use them earlier in the season. I don't know if I want to use them that soon. Maybe week 9 at home in Survivor against Arizona, as you mentioned. I know divisional rivals, sometimes that you can get it can get a little wonky there, and people don't like to do that. But at home in Lumen Field, week 9 against the Cardinals. That might be a spot if I don't want to go too early on Seattle, maybe right there in the middle. Because I don't think I want to wait until that Cowboy double dip with the Rams at Philadelphia. And even at Carolina could be tricky late in the year. So I might want to go earlier. Week 9 might be where I'd identify right now. But I don't think this team's going back-to-back. Chiefs, Patriots, the last two teams to be able to do just that. Jensen, great stuff as always. We got a lot to get to here. We're going to have the maestro himself, Mike Palm, join us here from Las Vegas, and that means you got to be on your toes for Palm's Pressing Three. It's all straight ahead right here on Visa by the Books.
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Coming up, John Jastrzemski of SNY Weekend Morning Line will join us. We will go over Major League Baseball, awards, futures, some World Cup, some NFL. It is that time of the year where just a little bit of everything, we all kind of wait until football season. About 5 or 6 weeks from now, you get the Hall of Fame game. So good time to fill in the gaps, good time to prep. And, it'll be here before you know, especially with college now and all of these guys with the transfer portals and new coaches. It is such a laborious, it's a labor of love, but it is such a process to get ready for the college football season. And the NFL, less so, but it's, like I said, labor of love. So that time of the year where, a little Wimbledon, a little World Cup, baseball, and before you know it, there will be football on our TV. And I did not think I would be opening any of these podcasts at any point with Algeria versus Austria. And I'll get to some baseball here in a second. But that game on Saturday night, which I happened to be watching the end of it. And for people that don't know, that was a situation where a draw was good for both teams. Neither team wanted to lose, but neither team wanted to win. A draw was perfect for both of them. So a lot of people thought, probably under, but a draw, 0-0, maybe 1-1. But could certainly see a scenario where they just kick the ball around for 90-plus minutes and everyone goes home happy, 0-0. Well, you got your draw, but you got it in the most roundabout way possible. It was almost like, and it was so similar in so many ways, except for the final result, to Chargers-Raiders 4 or 5 years ago, that final week of the season, the final game of the year on that Sunday night where a tie put the Chargers and the Raiders both in the playoffs. If they won, they got in, but the loser would be out. And people thought, maybe there'd be shenanigans. And it took a lot for that game to come to fruition anyway. If you remember, the Jags had to upset the Colts as huge favorites, and they won, pretty convincingly. Wentz was the quarterback for the Colts. And another one or two results had to happen. And everything, and some people had some monster parlays tied to this, everything had to happen to set up this scenario. And people were just, interested, excited to see how bizarre this would be if both teams went into the game knowing, hey, a tie puts us in the playoffs, and thought maybe they just take a knee for 60 minutes, which, Goodell, I guess, talked to the teams and said, hey, no shenanigans, none of that. But they almost tied anyway, and there was a scenario at the end where the controversy over the Chargers, they called a timeout. Looked like the game might end in the tie, but very similar to Algeria-Austria. And we'll pick it up from where it was 2-2, where both teams scored right before the half. Both teams scored kind of early in the half. You thought at 2-2, it might just die. The game might die and just end at 2-2, which would make sense. And it was looking that way. I think someone had the stat, 110 passes by Algeria at one point straight, where extra time, 90-plus minutes. They're just passing it back and forth. They're very happy to go into, get on the buses and get off the field 2-2. And they're just no urgency, just passing it back and forth, killing time. And they're going to walk off the field happy, and everyone goes home happy. Except they score out of nowhere after just kicking the ball around at 2-2 in extra time. They score, they go up 3-2. It looks like Austria is going to be eliminated, except Austria, with only a minute left in extra time, they come back and they score, so it lands 3-3. Some of the odds on this, Todd Furman had this. He does a great job with Bet the Board podcast. I know he was on for years, and he comes on VSiN a lot. The draw was minus 100,000 in extra time, and then once Algeria scored, the draw became 100-1. So just the wild swings in odds that occurred there. Just, you're never going to see anything like it if you just look at the chart. Just very bizarre. But that was a wild ending. If you had the draw, you got there in a very roundabout way. And man, I can't even imagine the bets you could have had on the alternate totals live late in that game, where it looked like it was just a fate to complete that it was going to be a 2-2 final and just get off the field. Everyone's happy, but a wild twist at the end. But three matches here on a Monday: Brazil minus 280 over Japan plus 215, Germany minus 900 over Paraguay, and then Netherlands minus 170 over Morocco. So anytime, it's the summer when I'm doing 5 minutes on an Algeria-Austria soccer match, but we got 5 minutes out of it. And from a betting perspective, that was absolutely fascinating to watch on Saturday night. Team USA plays Wednesday. They are minus 270 on the three-way line over Bosnia, as everyone now just all excited with U.S. enthusiasm. 30-1 to win the cup, plus 100 to reach the quarters, which is kind of the point now where if you got there, you'd be happy. Anything more than that is certainly gravy.

are just about dead way to the halfway point. And I had Steve Phillips on Friday. If you didn't hear that, I encourage people to go back and listen to that. It was interesting. I asked him, if you're the Yankees, what would you do? And he said, I'm calling the Padres. I'm convincing them Mason Miller, you don't need him. You got enough relief pitching. Give me, I'll give you Spencer Jones. I'll give you Dominguez. Give me Mason Miller. He had some really interesting thoughts on where Skubal might go. So I encourage people to go back and listen to that. But if you look at MLB from just the awards, it's unusual. Like I said, halfway through the season, yeah, it's not early, but there's still so much time left. You've got a lot of these awards where you've got an odds-on favorite. Alvarez, minus 145, AL MVP. NL MVP, Ohtani, minus 1,600. Cy Young in the AL, Schwitler, minus 115. In the NL, Mizorowski's minus 225. Rookie of the Year, McGonigal for the Tigers, minus 180 for the American League. National League, Weatherholtz, minus 155. So you have these six major awards where you have odds-on favorites, and there's still so much time left, man. I would not be laying a price with this much time to go. And you can go back, and there's so many examples of this with awards. The odds change so quickly. The odds are not really reflective of – they're just kind of guesses because, you know, it's hard to know what these voters are thinking. There's so much time left. I go back 3 or 4 years. Robbie Ray was 100-1 to win the Cy Young at the All-Star break. At the All-Star break, so still a good few weeks from past where we are now. He won the award just a couple weeks ago in hockey, the Conn Smythe, the NHL, you know, playoff MVP. Staal was 100-1, I think, going into game three or game four, going to that Tuesday night. And by Sunday, he won the damn award. So these things change so quickly. These narratives change so quickly. The managers of the year, which are not widely available, those are the only things where you get plus prices on the short shots. Will Venable, who I'll give a shout out. Colby Marchio came on this podcast, I think, in March, and was all about the White Sox, and the White Sox are a good story. They're a fun team. It's almost like the Indians in Major League, those movies where there's just an upstart bunch out of nowhere. Were awful 2 years ago, 50-1 in some spots to win the division. They are now, you know, co-short shots with Cleveland to win the division, but their manager plus 190, Will Venable to win the division. I think he was in the 50-60-1 range. Colby gave them out at long, long numbers. So that one is very live, I think. Cash, the Rays manager, plus 200. Kotze, the A's manager, plus 550. Steven Vogt, plus 850. I think Vogt's won this award 2 years in a row. You can't win this 3 years in a row. It's just impossible. I would not bet Vogt. In the National League, Weiss, plus 270. Mattingly, plus 420. Marmol, plus 500. The Cardinals manager, Pat Murphy, 7-1. He's another guy. He's won it 2 years in a row, which never happens in football. Both guys last year in baseball won it 2 years in a row. You can't win it a third year in a row, I wouldn't think. McCullough of Miami is plus 850. Butera, the Nationals manager, is 9-1. So, if I had to take a shot in any market, like I said, I'm not laying odds on in any of these markets, but manager of the year, you know, it depends who you think. I think you still probably have to make the playoffs. I don't think, like, if St. Louis, all right, they're having a good season. Washington's having a good season. Miami's having a surprising season. And by the way, Miami, most wins in June was 80-1. Mike Palm, the VP of Circa, told me they got exactly zero bets on Miami to win June. And heading into Sunday, they are the leader in the clubhouse with just a couple days left. They played very well, but I think you need to make the playoffs here. So Weiss at plus 270, I don't think the narrative is there. I don't know that that's a justified favorite. Mattingly would be a sentimental choice. I think if Philly won the division, I could see them giving it to Mattingly. Everyone loves him. You know, he's come up short so many times in World Series, you know, never won a World Series, never won with the Yankees, all of these things. Everyone loves, I mean, there's nobody that doesn't love Don Mattingly. I could see taking a shot at him at plus 420. I mentioned Kelly, the Pirates manager, plus 950. The narrative would be there with him if the Pirates could make the playoffs. But the problem is they're 41 and 42 entering play on Sunday. There's plenty of time left. There's obviously half the season left. I just don't know. Are they going to win enough games to get in the playoffs? If they did, he would be very alive. But if I had to bet anything right now, it'd probably be Mattingly at plus 420, just because, again, everyone loves them. I could see them chasing Atlanta down in that division. And, you know, plus 220 to win the division, I'd probably rather have the plus 420 on Mattingly. As far as the American League, I think Venable is the rightful favorite. Same scenario, though. Do you have to get in the playoffs if you're the White Sox? I think they're going to make the playoffs. I think they're actually going to win that division. But that price sort of mirrors it. I think plus 160 to win the division, plus 190 to make the playoffs. I mean, their win total was in the 60, 65.5, and here they are halfway through the season, leading the AL Central. We can Kotze, they've fallen off a little bit. The A's have.
you know, if he's ever made the play.

playoffs, he'd be a right, he'd be in the mix. But Boone 10-1, not betting him. The Orioles manager, no chance. I think that market looks a little bit better. Like I said, Mattingly of all those looks pretty good. If you, for whatever reason, still have belief in the Pirates, Kelly, plus 950, that's what the preseason price was. I get that, but you got to have the Pirates cooperate and win some games. And Skeens has not been good. The Pirates, hard to believe, have lost the last 8 starts for Skeens, which is just almost unthinkable. A lot of it's not no run support, but they have he hasn't pitched great, and he wasn't great on Friday night. As the Reds beat him, and he got beat up pretty early on. But coming up, we will talk baseball, we'll talk awards, NFL, World Cup, we'll do a little bit of everything with John Jastrzemski. That is next. This Should Have Bet More podcast.

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11: All right, we are back. 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You can catch him SNY, VSiN Weekend Morning Line, and plenty of VSiN shows recently. It is John Jastrzemski. JJ, what's up, man? A little doubleheader today. What's going on?
12: A doubleheader indeed. For you, anything, Will. We're fired up to be here. Last weekend in June, hard to believe, but football will be here before you know it. A lot cooking. So what's up, man?
11: Yeah, we'll do some football. I want to start with baseball, though. And, you know, we're recording this before Yankees-Red Sox, the fourth game of the series. But the first three games did not go well. Feels like this is an annual thing with the Yankees and their slump. You know, on one hand, you don't want to overreact. It's a long season. They're dealing with injuries. Stanton, Judge, Fried, on the other hand, there's still just a distrust among fans. And I know you experienced this, you know, dealing with Yankee fans. Just with fans in this team, they haven't won in a while. It's like, show me in October. Where do you come down here? Panic for the Yankees? Or is this team going to be just fine and don't overreact?
12: I'm not overreacting with this one. Look, sooner or later, your offense is going to struggle without Aaron Judge. It was amazing they were continuing to score runs with him being out of the lineup. You got great production from Goldschmidt. Ben Rice is playing like an MVP. Bellinger has been very productive, although if you peel back the layers with Cody, he's been one of the best players in baseball when he plays at home. When you take him away from Yankee Stadium, he's been a different guy. But look, the Yankees are going to have a little bit of a slump here, and I know the fans, and I'm a part of this contingent, has labeled this June swoon a thing, and it has been a thing for the Yankees over the last couple of years. I just chalk this up to a bad series against the Red Sox. That's what it's been. They haven't scored any runs. They didn't get a well-pitched game out of Cole. Schwitler got bad defense behind him on Thursday, which set a terrible tone. And here's the best thing they have going for them, Will. They had a lousy weekend. I know Tampa's made up some ground. Other than Tampa, everybody else in the American League stinks. The Yankees got plenty of time to get it right between now and the playoffs. And in this American League, I think that they will.
11: I had Steve Phillips on Friday, and I asked him, I said, hey, if you're Cashman, what throw out some names. Who are you prioritizing? How are you handling the deadline? He threw out Matt Chapman, said, you know what, lengthen the lineup. Good defense at third, righty bat. Not only lengthen the lineup, you balance the lineup. But he said something interesting. He said, you know what, I'm going to call the Padres and convince them, try to convince them. You guys have enough relief pitching. You have Jason Adam. You have Morahone. Give me Mason Miller. You need some power. You need some pop. I'll give you Dominguez, and I'll give you Spencer Jones. I thought that was fascinating. I don't know that the Padres would do it, but I'll ask you the same question. You're Cashman, the deadline. You know, do you prioritize starting pitching? That would be the one thing that would concern me over this past week or so is Cole. And now Fried's hurt. We'll see if he gets back. Cole has been shaky. But where are you deploying your resources? Relief pitching, a bat, a starting pitcher. What are some names here you'd be interested in if you're Cashman?
12: Listen, I love that Mason Miller idea. I'm way more in line with the idea of the Yankees making a move for a big closer than, like, pursuing Tarek Skubal. I think their starting rotation is going to be fine. Between Schwitler, Cole, the guy is coming back off of Tommy John surgery, and I think the problem is, Will, if he was giving you these starts immediately, and then you saw a couple of the dominant starts later, the talking conversation around him would be drastically different, because it'd be, oh, he's coming back from Tommy John, he's getting his feet wet, his command's not there. But because he wowed everybody his first couple of starts, now that we're getting a couple of clunkers, I think people are just getting a little too crazy there. And Fried is coming back. As far as I know, he's coming back. So your rotation is Schwitler, Cole, Fried, Rodon in some sort of order. You're okay there. I'd love a big closer. They need a catcher, too. Desperately need a catcher. So Ryan Jeffers of the Twins, Christian Vasquez if the Astros go and move him. Any sort of help, and specifically a right-handed hitting catcher. That is something I have to address. Chapman's not a crazy name. The only thing is you're going to have to probably involve Ryan McMahon in that, I would assume, just because, like, you're taking on a pretty big contract with Chapman. I love his glove. He doesn't strike out a lot. I don't love that, but he'd hit 7th or 8th in this order, and he'd be a much better version of Ryan McMahon. So from that standpoint, I like it.
11: Is there any value in the American League? I mean, we were talking about it. It's such a wide-open league. It's such a, I mean, watered-down league where you just, you know, you got only a couple teams with a positive run differential. Yankees are 2-1. Mariners plus 400. Rays plus 700. Rangers plus 900. Blue Jays and Guardians plus 1,300. White Sox plus 1,700. So are the Astros. Orioles 25-1. 30-1 for the A's. If I gave you a $100 free bet to use on anyone there, where would you go with it?
12: Okay, Let's think this through. Yankees don't value plus 180. That ship has sailed. Can't bet Cleveland. They play in the American League Central. They don't have Ramirez. A hard pass on them, even though the number is really good. Honestly, well, I'm going to give you two teams. Texas, because they got DeGrom and Eovaldi, and I'm getting 10-1. And maybe they get healthier with the offense. The other one is last year's AL champ. And they've been bad. Like, there's nothing about the Blue Jays that has indicated they're going to be a team that's dangerous this year. But you're asking me number. I don't love the number for Tampa. I don't love the... Seattle's not bad at plus 440, but let's think bigger. I would go Texas at 950, Toronto at plus 1300.
11: Texas, they've gotten me for now a year and a half. I thought last year there was some value. This year, it's just DeGrom, Eovaldi, some of the other pitchers with some pedigree. It's just Lankford's always in and out of the lineup. Seager's always in and out of the lineup. I get it. I've got tickets on them. I just, man, something about them just leaves me feeling a little empty. You just keep getting burned with them. Let me ask you this. The six playoff teams, I've done this exercise with some guests, fascinating, in the American League. Put the Yankees in.
12: Definitely.
11: Let's fill out the other five. Who's your central winner?
12: Wow. I still think it's Cleveland.
11: Okay. West winner.
12: Seattle. That's an easy one for me.
11: Three wild cards.
12: Tampa's got to be there. Record's too good. They're not going to fall off. We need two more, huh?
11: Yeah.
12: God. I mean, I gave you Texas, so I feel like I have to give you Texas. I have to give you Texas. Here's what I'm going to do. Let's look at the old run differential. That, to me, is usually a good way to do this. Who is kind of exceeding expectation right now? Toronto's run differential stinks. Texas should be better than their record. The A's have really fallen off, and they're getting clobbered. They're getting clobbered in these games. So I gave you this three teams, right? So I went Yankees, Guardians, Mariner, Tampa, Texas. You know what? The hell with it. Let's say Chicago.
11: Okay.
12: Let's say the White Sox. Sure.
11: Where are you with Scooble? Where do you think he ultimately ends up?
12: Philadelphia Phillies.
11: Wow, okay.
12: Yeah.
11: You've come around. That was my little sleeper team, too.
12: I thought the Padres.
11: Yeah.
12: Now I'm starting to get cold feet on that. And if it's Phillies or Brewers.
11: Okay.
12: Because I think the Brewers actually make a lot of sense. And I'll tell you why they make a lot of sense. If you're them, you know you're not getting... Now, the economics of the sport could be totally different in a year or 2 years, and this conversation could be null and void. But let's say we're living in a similar situation to what we're living in now as far as economics in baseball. The Brewers can't get guys like that in free agency. They have Mizorowski. They have a pretty good team. They've been in the playoffs a bunch. You take a shot. Hey, I'm going to try to have a team that has Scooble, that has Miz, that has Harrison. Let's see if we can win a World Series. Maybe this is our shot to do it.
11: NL, Dodgers are just about even money, which is crazy to think about, but I guess not too crazy. Braves plus 500, Brewers plus 550, the Phillies plus 650, the Cubs are 10-1. Is there a bet to be made there? And, you know, it's something I've been talking about. Man, Philly's down to plus 220 to win the division. You've missed some best prices. I would not be shocked if they caught Atlanta, but any of those numbers intrigue you here in the final minute or so.
12: Yeah, I think Braves or Phillies. Those would be the two. In the National League East, Phillies because of their pitching rotation and a lot of guys who have been there before, and Atlanta can slug with the Dodgers. Those are the two teams I'd like.
11: Who do you think wins the NL East? Do you think Atlanta hangs on?
12: Atlanta hangs on, because I also think they'll add to the team, too.
11: Yeah, it's just, boy, Acuna is another one of these guys, kind of always in out of the lineup. Doesn't sound like he's going to be back to the All-Star break. It's, boy, these seasons are so long where it feels like Atlanta in the first couple weeks, the first month, just went run and hid, and you look up and it's like, oh, it's only, you know, 4.5, 5 games with about half the season, which is quite the gap. I talked about him at 4-1. In past weeks, and I just didn't pull the trigger. And you know how that goes, JJ, when you're eyeing a bet, and just sometimes you don't even know why you bet something or why you didn't bet something or why you bet something else, and it just never got around to making that, which is frustrating because I do think Philly is very live to make this interesting here in the NL East. When we come back, we'll do a little bit maybe on the Mets. We'll switch over to football. We got some other things to cover. This is the Shoot a Bit More podcast. 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
10: All right, we're back. Shoulda Bet More podcast. John Jastrzemski. JJ, we got to mention it, the Mets. I don't know if you realize this, not going well for the Mets. Hasn't gone well for the last year. It's amazing. This team was 45-24 last June. They have been awful since. Before we get to how to fix it, did any part of you see this coming this year with the Mets?
11: To this extreme? No, of course not, Will. And listen, I didn't love everything about their offseason. I thought they made a monumental mistake in not bringing back Pete Alonso, who plays every day and does nothing but mash. And I laugh when I hear a team with the richest owner in the sport talk about year five and year six of the contract. Who gives a rat's ass about what that contract looks like for Pete Alonso when you know he's going to do nothing but produce? So they got that wrong. That being said, Will, look at the odds at the beginning of the year. The beginning of the year, it was the Dodgers and some mix of Phillies-Mets or Mets-Phillies as far as second and third within the National League as far as the odds are concerned. So never in my wildest dreams did I think the Mets on June 28th would be double-digit games under 500, firing a manager and being absolutely lost with no hope to the point that they're like north of 100-1 to win a pennant, for goodness sake. So no, I did not see this coming.
10: How do you fix it? Where do you go? Because on one hand, you can't just do, I mean, it's always easy as a fan or just anyone say, hey, just blow it up, sell, rebuild. You can't really do that. You got Soto in his prime, Lindor maybe a little past his prime, but you got two Hall of Fame, first ballot Hall of Fame players pretty much, you know, in their prime. You can't just say, you know what, we'll trade everyone and we'll worry about it. 2-3 years will be good for now. Where do you go? You want to trade some guys that you can. You probably trade Peralta, maybe a reliever, but where do you think, you know, how do you fix this here with the Mets?
11: Well, it's a great question. There are a lot of things to fix. Look, David Stearns had a reputation of being able to build starting pitching staffs with the Milwaukee Brewers and finding guys around the edges. Hasn't happened. I know Clay Holmes was maybe that guy before the injury, but their overall pitching depth stinks. The minor leagues, they were counting on guys to help them. Hasn't happened. So as far as like what their plan for the deadline should be, I think that's simple. Guys who are not going to be a part of your long-term vision, they go. Freddie Peralta is in a contract year. He should go. Relievers that probably will help a contending team. Brooks Raley, A.J. Minter. There are always teams looking for lefty relievers. They should go. Luke Weaver's an interesting one. There's a case to be made to keep him for next year. Because, hey, you want to have a competitive team. He's pitching really well. He's got a good track record as a good reliever in the sport. My counter would be relievers are very fickle. And if there is a team that's willing to go and give you a good chunk for what Luke Weaver is giving you right now with this scoreless streak, which is through the roof, I'd be willing to listen. But look, Bichette is going to opt into his player contract for next year. It's $47 million. I don't think he's getting that on the open market. I would expect him to be back. Soto's going to be back. Lindor's going to be back. That's the infrastructure of your team. You kind of got to hope that some of those pieces around the edges, the young outfielders, maybe, you know, trying to change the look and the feel of the infield around Francisco Lindor just looks much better than it is right now.
10: 72.5, the updated win total, which is hard to believe. Over or under?
11: I wouldn't take the over, would you?
10: Probably not.
11: How can you? What's the incentive? It's such a low total that in theory they should be able to hit it. But what's the incentive for these guys? How many more games is Lindor playing? You know what I mean? This Soto at some point, I know Soto plays every day, but if there's more nagging injuries and the team is out of it, does he say in like August and September, hey, maybe it's time to shut it down? That's where you're really playing with fire if you want to get frisky with an over alt total at 71.5. I would not do it.
10: I want to get your thoughts on this, and I don't think we talked about this on the Sunday show. These awards, NL Cy Young is about as loaded as a race. As I can remember in any of these awards, Mizorowski's up to minus 225, throwing absolute smoke again Friday night against the Cubs. Sanchez, who has been phenomenal as well, plus 350, cooled off a little bit, but again, high bar here for this award. Skeens, who's been shaky, especially shaky by his standards, is 20-1, as is Sale, Ohtani 25-1, Chase Burns and Wheeler, and Yamamoto all 30-1. Is there a bet to be made there? To me, you know, half the season left. I don't want to lay 225. He could get hurt. He could cool off. I don't know who the bet is. Maybe Burns at 30-1. I don't know if I see a great bet there. Do you, if I gave you, again, $100 free bet or something, who would you use it on?
11: Missed the boat on Mizorowski. Sanchez has been amazing. I don't like his last couple of starts. I'll give you one. And I don't think he's going to win the award, but you're giving me a free bet, and I think the value's there, and I think the storyline could be there. How about Ohtani? Because it seems like this has been his focus now. Like he's done everything he needs to do from an offensive standpoint. He's won. Now it's like, hey, the only thing I have left to do maybe in the sport is go and win a Cy Young.
10: I could see it. And for a while, I mean, he had that 0.7 point ERA, which is unsustainable for anyone. And he has come back to the pack a little bit. But I will remind people with these awards, the odds, the narrative can change very quickly, because we just saw it a few weeks ago with the Conn Smythe, where the guy that won it, Stahl, was 100-1 headed into game three, game four of like a 6-game series. These things can change so quickly. Everyone thinks, oh, it's this guy, he's odds on, look at the odds, and it changes quickly. Before we move on and do some other things, anyone else that you think gets traded at the deadline that you think could swing a race, whether it's Devers, you know, any of the Giants guys, a sleeper to be moved, anyone you have your eye on in terms of, you know, somebody that you think could swing a race, swing the odds?
11: Scooble's the obvious one. What if the Astros decided to trade Yordan Alvarez?
10: I thought of that. Isn't the AL so wide open where you
11: do it? I don't think they will, though. You're asking me who would swing it. He's a guy who would swing it. I just don't think he's getting traded.
10: Yeah. Devers get traded? Or no, he swung the bat much better recently.
11: How can you add that contract over the next 7 years, dude?
10: Can't you come to a compromise where you say, hey, I'll give you, you know, I'll eat some of the contract, you give me some prospects, but I want, you know, some relief. Can't you figure out something in terms of that? Man,
11: I guess for a team that's offensive needy, but like with the uncertain nature of the sport,
10: yeah,
11: that is a risky move to make, man. Like, I had a caller on the pod last week suggest Devers to the Yankees. I said, are you insane? I go, he can't field. He's a DH, and you have him for 7 more years. No. That's an automatic no. Like, that is a contract that it looks bad now. Well, what does that contract look like in 2 or 3 years?
10: It's going to be bad. I would love the bat. And, man, Rice has replaced Soto to some extent, which is crazy to think. Cooled off a little bit recently. I would just love Judge to have that complimentary bat. Devers would fill that, but all the things you mentioned.
11: But where's he
10: playing? There's no position for him.
11: You can't play him at third base. Dude, when you have a pitching staff, especially when Freedom Rodon are in there, that is so heavily reliant on your third baseman being able to field the ball. You've seen it with Rosario now, who plays like 1 or 2 days a week where he's a butcher at third base, and it's like, oh my goodness, this really hurts you. If that's your third base defense every day, it's a problem. Now, again, if you have an open DH spot, it's like at least a conversation if somebody's taking on a good chunk of the money. If I'm taking on all the money, No way. Not with the way he's playing right now. Can't do it.
10: No, I'm with you. Who's in the World Series?
11: Yankees. Phillies.
10: Little 09 rematch?
11: I'm rooting for it. And the reason I'm rooting for it is it's the Don Mattingly Yankees storyline. It's the 09 rematch storyline. And what I would love so much about that World Series, Will, is that both teams, it feels like it's getting to a point of now or never time. So the sense of desperation that you would have from both teams would be off the charts. I think most people who come on will tell you that it's going to be Yankees-Dodgers. That's the chalk. But I do think the Dodgers could get picked off here in the National League. I do not think that is crazy at all. The Braves could beat them. I think the Phillies could beat them. I don't think Milwaukee could beat them. If they get Scooble, we'll have a conversation. Clearly. Then I think you got to take them seriously. But I think it's one of those three teams in the NL. Dodgers, Braves, Phillies.
10: Yankees, Phillies, World Series, shop around. I'm looking at DraftKings, 22-1. And if you are of the belief, and I think it's possible, and I've heard Phillies fans tell me, you know what, Phillies don't have the prospects to get Scooble. Feels like you can always find the prospects as long as you're willing to part with, you know, your couple of best guys. He's a rental. You know, and maybe they don't. But I think when there's a will, there's a way. And if you could just, you know, bite the bullet and give away enough of these prospects, you can make it happen. Yankees, Phillies at 22-1 is pretty juicy, man. Can you imagine the storylines and Don Mattingly celebrating his first World Series, doing it at Yankee Stadium if they ever won in the Bronx? That would just be fascinating. I think it's live. Again, if you think Scooble is going to Philly, you got to figure out a way to probably get something on that. And, you know, maybe there's next team odds. I don't have that in Connecticut. I don't know if you have that, but kind of a replacement for if you think, you know, instead of betting Scooble to Philly, just betting a future on Philly might be the way to go. And again, 22-1, that's not the worst bet. And to your point about the Dodgers, I mean, they could have easily, probably should have lost to the Blue Jays last year. And the year before, the Padres were up 2-1, home for game four. They had Cease, who was pretty much their ace on the mound. The Dodgers had a bullpen game. Dodgers lived to tell about that game. They won game five with Yamamoto, and then they went on to beat the Yankees in the World Series after beating the Mets in the NLCS. When we come back, we'll wrap with John Jastrzemski. We'll do a little football, do some other things. That is next. 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Should have bet more podcast.
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10: Monday's episode of Money Move is going to be absolutely fantastic. 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Who will take it home? 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
18: 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In the same way that old Sacramento Kings fans will remember Tyreek Evans getting Rookie of the Year so many years ago. 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
2: 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John Jastrzemski, SNY, VSiN Weekend Morning Line. All right, JJ, before we get to football, World Cup. I know, and I don't know if people realize this, you used to be a soccer referee, so you're basically soccer expert.
3: I don't know about that, but okay, expert. Sure.
2: Anything on these Monday matches? Brazil minus 280 over Japan, who's plus 215. Germany, a huge favorite over Paraguay. Netherlands, a small favorite over Morocco, and these are just to advance. Any of those matches you're going to be involved in here on Monday?
3: Yeah, I am. It's the last one you mentioned, Morocco and the Netherlands. I have the Dutch at 17-1. They've been good to me in this tournament. We had them about a week ago. I think they played a Saturday game. They absolutely laid the smackdown. A little scary because I think it's the most appealing round of 32 game, and the price of seeing the Netherlands at only plus 116 and Morocco at plus 260 tells you, like, Morocco's live in the game. They absolutely can win the game. But because we need the future to advance and we're pot committed, give me the Dutch to advance. That's my soccer play for Monday.
2: How far is the U.S. going? What's a realistic expectation here? Now, it seems like expectations have been rejiggered, readjusted here with their hot start to the tournament.
3: They sure have. They got to win the next two games. They're going to be a huge favorite against Bosnia. They got to win that one. And then more than likely, it looks like they're going to play Belgium in the round of 16. Let's get to the round of 8. Well, I think if they get to the round of 8, they should be very, very satisfied with how they did in this tournament. Like, extremely satisfied.
2: All right, NFL, let's get to some of your thoughts here. First off, where are you with your prep? What does your prep consist of when you're getting ready for an NFL season?
3: Yeah, a lot of looking at schedule. I like to go through depth charts. I like to refresh, like, the addition, subtraction, off-season, like, mental gymnastics. I don't get nuts about the draft classes. I don't. Like, I look to see what teams do, but, you know, other than, like, first-round picks, like, I'm not going to go nuts and be like, oh, they took a couple of corners in the third round. I think they're going to be studs. It's like, okay. I like to go through, like, all that sort of mumbo-jumbo, and then I kind of mentally just say, okay, who do I like and who do I don't? And then I kind of go from there. Like, there are teams that I go into a year, like, before I even start doing this sort of work where I say I like them and I don't like them. But I feel like by the end of the summer, it's like the opinions get enhanced where, like, I'll go through my, like, schedule, roster gymnastics, all this stuff and be like, wow, everything I thought was even more solidified, or maybe it gives me some cold feet. But that's my process.
2: What is your strongest opinion right now? A team you're higher on than everybody else or a team you're lower on than everyone else? Kind of a contrarian opinion you have as we're a couple months away from getting going.
3: Oh, okay. A team, I'm trying to, like, be, I'm not giving it a Patriot under. Everyone's saying it now. It's no fun. I feel like I have to give you something different. A team that I am lower on than everybody else, the Detroit Lions.
2: Oh, interesting.
3: Yeah, and I'm going to tell you why. Not only with this situation with the corner, who's probably going to find himself in some serious legal trouble, anything but ideal. My issue with the Lions, Will, I think they missed their window. That, to me, is my biggest problem with Detroit, because everything about, like, their advanced metrics, the roster they're bringing back, the talent, like, they have a lot of talent on the team. But I just look at their group, and I say to myself, is it ever going to be better than what it was a couple of years ago when they went to an NFC championship game and choked a 17-point lead? Then the following year, everything went right. They were a one seed. They lost to Washington. So, like, I'm not suggesting Detroit can't be a playoff team this year, but, like, I see people talking Super Bowl. They're going to be the best team in the NFC. I am not there. So I think that is a take I would give you where I say I am not as high on the Lions as everybody else, especially because I think your Vikings are going to be really tough and spunky. The Bears are well-coached and I think ascending. And Green Bay is in it every year. Like, I think they're in the wrong. That's a really, really tough division. So I think the Lions are getting a little bit too much love. And then a team that nobody likes that I will like. See, I was going to say New Orleans, but you're going to tell me everybody likes New Orleans, so maybe I can't say them. Who is a team that nobody likes that I kind of like? I'm like going through this in my head. The problem is, well, everybody likes somebody. You know what I mean, dude?
4: Yes.
3: Like, we're in this business now where I can't even give you a team because I'm sure you'll be like, oh, well, that guy likes them.
4: Yeah,
3: that
4: sure.
3: Unless I want to go and say, like, oh, I like the Washington Commanders this year, who I don't, by the way. I don't. Even though last year was the year from hell. And I'll ask you this, Will. I'm gonna pose this question to you. Sorry, I'm like turning the tables on you. Who do you think is more likely to be a playoff team this year? Commanders or Giants?
4: Ooh, that's a good one. I guess I would go Commanders just because it's not that long ago they were in the Final Four and in the NFC title game, which is hard to believe. I know there was, you know, some luck in close games. I don't trust Daniels to stay healthy. And I think the thing, too, I mean, he wasn't great when he was healthy last year. I thought Mariota was about just as good when you look at the stats. But I still think, you know what, don't overreact one way or another. Daniels is a tremendous player. I like him more than I like anything the Giants have. I'll go Washington, but I think it's a good question.
3: I would agree with that. I would agree with that because of the Jaden Daniels factor.
4: Yeah. What? All right, I'll give you Super Bowl odds. Rams plus 550. Everyone else 10-1 or longer. Bills, Ravens, Seahawks, all 10-1. Eagles, 16-1, as are the Patriots, the Chiefs, the Chargers. Then the Texans, Packers, 49ers, Lions, all 19-1. It's amazing how many teams are bunched up, JJ. It kind of speaks to the just the parity of the league. The 20-1 teams are the Broncos, the Bengals. Then you get to the 25-1 teams, Cowboys and Bears. Jags, 30-1. Everyone else, 50-1 or longer. Bucks, Steelers, Vikings. Commanders, 60-1. Giants 70-1, Saints 90-1. I could probably stop there. Did anything I rattle off make your ears perk up?
3: Yeah, definitely. Of course. I think two teams. Houston Texans, because that defense is just that good, and it kind of follows the Seattle pathway. San Francisco 49ers.
4: Oh, interesting.
3: They were like a year from hell team with the injuries. Are they going to be that ravaged again? They're really good. And they match up well with the Rams.
4: They're always hurt, though.
3: They are always hurt.
4: They're always hurt for whatever reason.
3: I like Cincy, too. I like Cincy, too.
4: Yeah. I just, you know, with you mentioned Houston. So much to me is coaching quarterback. Stroud, it's amazing. 2 years ago, it's like teams would be cutting in line to get this guy. Young quarterback, not only rookie of the year, but like MVP candidate. His regression is just fascinating, almost scary. It's like you almost have to like question what you're seeing, question what you know, because he was about as can't miss as it gets. And the coach, I just don't know about the coach. Like, to me, he coached a terrible game in New England. I know sloppy weather, but you had your defense. Your defense, you could have basically just punted every time you got the ball, and you would have had a 50-50 shot with how good their defense was. For him to let Stroud lose the game, I thought was really bad. I don't love him as a coach.
3: You know what, though? His teams make the playoffs every year.
4: They do.
3: They make the playoffs every year. That game was awful. I can't sugarcoat it. And hey, here's the synopsis, Will. If Sam Darnold can win a Super Bowl, C.J. Stroud can win a Super Bowl.
4: It's a fair point.
3: Right?
4: It's a fair point. Yes. Look, it's...
3: I think that calculus has changed now when you got that great defense. And the league is trending now more in a defensive direction than it ever has been in quite some time.
4: Yeah, especially, I think there was a stat last year that a lot of the top quarterback cap hits didn't make the playoffs. Mahomes and Prescott, and you go down the line, there was like five or six of them where, you know, maybe it's a one-off, maybe it's a kind of a fluke, but maybe there is something to the fact that, you know what, these quarterbacks just make so much money, better off with a balanced team. I don't know if I buy into that. You still need a really good quarterback, but the point is taken. Last minute, I've been asking all my guests this. Summer, slower sports time, any TV shows you're catching up on or you'd recommend?
3: Oh, Friends and Neighbors on Apple TV is great. Trying to think of another show that I'm... Right now, I need a new show, so give me a recommendation.
4: 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I've heard Euphoria was good. I've heard mixed reviews about Euphoria on HBO.
3: Euphoria is good. 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But the first two are really good. It's worth a watch if you haven't seen it.
4: I don't want dark. I've caught clips and pieces here, and it was funny, and I laughed. 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
3: It's definitely dark.
4: 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It can be overwhelming. JJ, I appreciate the time, man. 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
14: 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A great show in store for you today as we get some handicapping from Colby Dant of the Sports Gambling Podcast and the College Experience. But we also get a peek behind the counter with trading manager of DraftKings, Matt Grill. A little bit of how the sausage is made, if you will, of how we put together, or he puts together, some of these game of the year lines, futures, and whatnot. So Two great conversations for you coming up here in just a little bit. Just a reminder, if you want to hear these interviews in their entirety, because both of them were quite long, you could check out the VSiN College Football Betting Podcast on iTunes, on Spotify, as well as on YouTube. First up, my chat with Matt Grill of DraftKings, taking a look at the early movement in some of the futures at DraftKings Sportsbook. You know, I want to take a step back, Matt, and, you know, since, you know, we talk, as I mentioned, every Tuesday night during the college football season, actually almost every Tuesday night during the whole year on VSiN Primetime, if you want to check that out, 9 p.m. Eastern Time, Matt joins me and Matt Newman's every Tuesday. But for those who have not heard it, you know, a situation like Indiana in this sport to happen a year ago, I know 2 years ago it was the run to the playoff. There were some big numbers. I think you guys had around 100-1. You know, thinking back at a team like Indiana, does it make you and your team look ahead and say, all right, is there a possibility that we could see this happen again? Or do you look at it more as a blip in the radar moving forward that a team with such long odds like Indiana preseason would win the national title in college football?
15: Yeah, it's pretty crazy that happened, you know, so quickly after the expansion of NIL. I think looking back now that, you know, obviously hindsight's 2020, you could kind of see that this is now possible with the transfer portal and just the fact that these schools are able to bring in, you know, mercenaries, basically, whether it be a coach or these players, you know, Cignetti bringing in all the good players from GMU. But still, no one ever thought that this could happen. But when these colleges get funded now, you know, like a Texas Tech, where they're just have all this money behind them from the boosters and can do this, you know, it is possible now, in addition to having an expanded playoff. So now that you have 12 teams in, just get in the dance and you're going to have a shot now. We've seen, you know, the teams that didn't have the bye before this year were the ones that were getting picked off in these first couple of rounds once they had to play. So it's just, you know, there's a lot of variables here that really no one had dealt with before that were new and were hard to assess because we didn't have any past history. So, yeah, still, I think this is a once-in-a-lifetime thing that we saw, Tim, with Indiana being 100, 150-1 to win it all. Especially, you know, they had just made the playoff too. So, I mean, we should have probably been more conscientious of that. So that's why you're probably seeing some of these numbers this year on teams that could maybe make that leap that you're not going to get as juicy of a price now, especially one that probably just made the playoffs. So, yeah, I think it was a once in a lifetime occurrence, but, yeah, we could see more and more of this, randomness now in the game.
14: How challenging is it, Matt, to make these numbers in this day and age? Have you gotten a better feel of it now with the portal and, you know, some of the continuity? I would say college basketball, in my opinion, is a little bit more challenging because you can completely flip a roster in a year. Usually, maybe not completely flip it. You need maybe some holdovers. But for you, trying to properly set the futures market, knowing a team like LSU, for example, goes so big in the portal. You mentioned Texas Tech and how heavy they've been in the portal in recent years. So how do you try to put a proper number on a futures on the futures market?
15: Yeah, it's a really interesting dynamic, you know, because I've been making numbers on games for 20 plus years now. And it used to be, you know, right around this time or maybe in May, you'd probably start looking what a team did last year, what your ending your PR was, go look at the returning starters. You know, maybe look at some coaching changes, some scheme changes, and boom, adjust your number, and you were done, and you could start rolling with that. But it's so much more involved now, especially due to the fact that, you know, books like us and many others are coming out with content earlier and earlier and earlier. You know, we're putting stuff up in January, February now, where honestly, you do the best you can, and a lot of it is just a guess. That's the truth of the matter is, you know, we got to get this up. We figure, you know, we're pretty sharp with what we do. Especially with all the experience we have and the process that we have. But a lot of it has to be you put it up, you do take some sharp bets, and you move aggressively. It didn't quite used to be like that. So it's a very different process now, although I will say this year was earlier than the past year because we didn't have a second transfer portal, so I'm very thankful for that. I did cut down on the work a little bit, so it was a little bit easier this year. But this is just how it's going to be now going forward. It's the Wild West, even in the springtime before spring games. And after that, so, you know, because we're putting out more than ever, like we talk about every week, we've got great new content on site, pretty much new stuff every week in the off season. So again, we're just putting this out, hoping we have a good process. Let's take some bets, and we'll move the numbers accordingly.
14: Well, we'll get to game of the year, week zero, week one line moves here in just a little bit, but I want to stick with the national championship market right now. You guys have Ohio State as your favorite at 6-1, Notre Dame plus 650, Texas plus 750, Indiana 8-1, Oregon 8-1, Georgia plus 850. Let's stop at those six, because it does feel like, as we talk preseason, Matt, most people in some order have those.

0: back. So no, they're all the way down to 650 now. And we've got some liability on them for sure. Indiana, we actually think, if I'm thinking back, we opened up, I believe it was four co-favorites. We had Ohio State, Texas, Indiana, and I believe Georgia at the time, all 7-1 when we opened. So Georgia, I actually just moved them today from 10 down to plus 850. Just, you know, with the continuity and the roster there, I think they're still the best team and the team to beat in the SEC, although hasn't been the case, the last couple years with them going that far in the CFP. And we've got Texas plus 750, got more liability on them. You know, I might end up moving that out a little bit, just not sold on them. You know, they could have very easily been a couple of losses worse last year. Those are a couple really miraculous wins against Kentucky, and I believe it was Mississippi State. So, but yeah, those top six teams, I think, have kind of separated themselves. Like you mentioned, Miami, they're 11-1 right behind them. And after that, it's a lot of guesswork because, like you mentioned, LSU 18-1. What's that team going to be? Texas A&M 20-1. They probably were perceived to be a little bit better last year than they actually were. Got beat at home. And after that, Texas Tech 22-1. So again, we're just going to see what happens with them with Will Hammond. And of course, the stalwart Alabama. When's the last time they were 25-1? That's where they're sitting this year. You know, they've been on a kind of a gradual decline the last couple of years. So, you know, really kind of great to see that we've got a lot of those top favorites, but, you know, not even like in years past when it was just a 14 playoff where you might see the favorite sitting at like plus 350 or 4-1. So kind of nice to see that openness in the race now.
1: Anyone else, Matt, as you look at, you know, people who have taken, you know, we like to joke, whether it be pizza bet or couch cushion money. Have you seen any teams further down that, you know, maybe comes across your desk? You're like, really? Someone taking a shot at Utah to win the national championship at 100-1. Anyone further down the board that make you, I don't know, raise an eyebrow or just laugh a little bit that someone's taking a shot on them?
0: You know, we've got a lot of these SEC schools that are kind of the mid-pack teams that are in the kind of like 50 to 150 range. You know, there's a bunch of them. I'll mention Oklahoma too. They're 35-1.
1: Sure.
0: You know, but you look at these teams like Florida, Tennessee, Auburn, Missouri, 60, 70, 80, 90 to 1. You know, South Carolina, 120-1. Maybe they bounce back after a really poor year or so. You know, if one of them can make the leap and you can guess correctly, you know, maybe they can get in contention there, get in the tournament and make a run. So I think those could be a little bit of value on those. You know, the one that's going to be really interesting is, just because the conference is so, I don't want to say bad maybe, but, you know, Clemson's not the dominant favorite anymore. That's kind of being supplanted as Miami, but Virginia Tech, I mean, maybe you want to take a flyer on them. If James Franklin, who I think is a great coach, I think this is a great fit. You know, if they can, again, you just got to get into the tournament and then all bets are off. You know, anything can happen. So, you know, maybe someone like them, as a flyer. So again, if someone can spot the next Indiana this year, credit to them.
1: You know, it's funny, Matt, when you think back to just a couple years ago, there were some people at VSiN. I think Mike Palm was one of them who had, you know, Cincinnati to make the playoff at like 12 or 14-1. But there never really were massive long shots to, you know, honestly, from a content standpoint that we could talk about, hey, you should take a shot on this team, because in the reality, it was usually pretty big name teams that made the field of four. Now you look at what we've seen in the past couple of years, whether it be Indiana 2 years ago or a James Madison a year ago, coming out of the Sun Belt, surprisingly. So, or SMU 2 years ago, have you seen people, I know you don't have the make the playoff market up yet, but have you felt more people are taking some shots on kind of I don't want to say random, but unique teams that you as an odds maker maybe need to keep an eye on a little bit more with the market and, you know, things being opened up a little bit more with the 12-team playoff?
0: Yeah, for sure. And actually, I'll correct you there, Tim. We do have to make the CFP up. It's just on the two make. Don't have the no's up yet. We'll eventually have some yes no's and some of the favorites. But we do have those up, parlayable. So those have been like just phenomenal acts in the last couple years with the 12-team playoff, just with so many teams that can make it now. But yeah, we see stabs on those all the time, just on the G6 teams. You know, if you can, you know, like, let's say like the, American, you know, if you can, like last sure. year, you know, where it was looking like, a North Texas, was maybe going to get in there, or some of these other teams have done well there. You know, so we see stabs on those quite a bit, like a UTSA this year, 10-1, Army 10-1, South Florida 11-1. So, UNLV, who's been so close, the last couple of years, from winning the Mountain West and having a chance to get in. They were 12 to 1. So, yeah, we definitely see stabs on these quite a bit just because you're seeing 10, 15, 30 to 1s on these as well. So, because, again, one of these is going to be guaranteed to get in. So if you can guess right in the summer, you're going to usually get paid

0: pretty well.
1: And we'll hear more from Matt Grill coming up on the other side of the break as we dive into the 70 Game of the Year lines. How did they get to the number 70? Why not more? Why not less? We'll dive into that here on the other side. And also, any movement in that Week 2 massive showdown in Austin between Texas and Ohio State.
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1: So let's get into Game of the Year lines. You guys put up 70, and I appreciate it. A little behind the curtain, Matt shot me a text to let me know that the Game of the Year lines were up. I've been razzing them a little bit. Hey, when are you gonna get these lines up? You know, when are we gonna be able to talk about this? So you put them up. I was on vacation. Thankfully, I was in an area while I was on the cruise ship to have enough service. So I quickly looked them up, tweeted a couple out. But before we get into the specifics of those particular games, you know, why 70? You know, did you just go through the schedule and say, ooh, I like this game, let me put out a number? What ultimately kind of led to the number of games you put out and why those matchups?
0: Yeah, absolutely. Would love to explain some more kind of behind the curtain stuff here. So when I did them, I literally just go through the schedule week by week, pick up the best games, pick up the best matchup, pick up the rivalries. Pick out the cool out-of-conference games, try to pick out the best kind of G6 games that we're going to have. And I think I started with 140 was my initial list. So I will go through and I make a number on all 140. Then I start chiseling it down. Yeah, it was me and my other one of my other main guys on the team. He was doing the same thing at the same time. I was back from vacation. I was sitting right here. I was sick as a dog. back from my trip to Europe. But I wanted to get these out for you, Tim. So I was working hard through being sick. But would have been doing it anyway. We're always out with these about the last week of May, first week of June. So we had a deadline to be anyway. I had to get them out between vacations. So he was doing them at the same time. He picked out his own list of games. And then basically I start chiseling down. He starts chiseling down. I get down to about like 110 or so. And I say, all right, let's compare games, see where we overlap. Then he might have a couple that I didn't have. I got a couple he doesn't have, and they say, all right, why do you want like this game? You know, why do you not have this game? He made fun of me for having Tennessee, Georgia Tech there in week two as one of the games. So that got the boot. then he starts to start taking the games away because you can't put up 100. I guess you could have put up 150, but I don't want people scrolling through the app or the website for too long. I want the real big games to pop. You know, these do take action, but you know, sometimes it's a swing and miss. We'll have a game up that, it doesn't take much money. You know, so I really didn't put up any G6 this year other than the Navy Army. Mm-hmm. You know, like to go with the rivalries, like to go with the teams that have storylines, so the bigger matchups. And, you know, just it's the one thing that's a shame, Tim, I'm sure you can commiserate, is we're just losing the really big early season out of conference big matchups now. It's really a shame. So that's why I've got a game like Arkansas, Utah up. Probably wouldn't normally have that, but to me and you, guys like me and you, that's still a fun out of conference matchup you're not going to see all the time. So get up as many of those as you can. But and with the way that the sport is going and where it's going, we're just going to see less and less of these with teams not scheduling these as a protection to get in the playoff, unfortunately. But that's how it works out. You know, we end up lining all these. We end up chiseling down a couple more. And in the last couple of years, I think we've done like 65, 80, and 70 this year. So that's the number we ended up with.
1: Yeah, you mentioned it. I went and just, you know, when you guys put up the week one numbers, I was curious of the projected top 10 teams. The only team that had a semi competent opponent, at least based off of the odds, was Ole Miss, who's around a touchdown favorite against Louisville and Nashville. Everyone else, I believe, was a 3-touchdown favorite or more. And look, some of those matchups just didn't play out. Look, Notre Dame, Wisconsin, we thought it would be great. It is not going well. Based off of the odds, we'll see how it all plays out. But, you know, you mentioned Texas was a team that maybe you're not as high on than others. So right now at DraftKings, Ohio State at Texas is a pick 'em. You know, what have you seen action-wise so far in that game of the year? It's going to be a night game down in Austin. You know, Texas didn't like that it was a noon game a year ago. It was a lower-scoring game, you know, back in week one a season ago, Matt. But you personally aren't that high on Texas. Was there any divide between you and your team on putting out this number at Pick'em between Ohio State and Texas?
0: Not too much. I don't think we're all as high on Texas as maybe some others. You know, of course, this was ended up being a pretty entertaining, low scoring game last year. 14-7, Ohio State got it. Where that close pick, I think Texas actually was a favorite for a little bit before coming back late. It's late money in them, so might see the same thing this year, right around Pick'em. You know, glad these teams are playing again. Probably end up being a better game this year. With some more experience under the belt for Julian Sain and Arch Manning. So, you know, those were pretty much their first starts last year in such a huge matchup. You could really see the nerves from both those guys in that game. Of course, both got better as the year went along. So, another real good one there in week two. That's the best out-conference matchup, you know, this season. So hope we get a great game. The money we've taken so far, it's been pretty decent on it, just handle-wise, is pretty split on the action on that one. But it'll be really interesting to see if we have like kind of another move in that game come game day, because I think most people have Ohio State as their best team in the country that do power ratings.
1: So I want to get to I'm going to kind of ping pong around in a bunch of games. But last week I had, you know, mutual friend. I'm sure you're aware of Brad Powers' action, and I'm sure he bets, you know, at DraftKings. He gave out a best bet on the pod of a game of the year line. He gave out Penn State +1.5 against USC. That's now moved to a pick. So I don't know if that was him. I don't know if that was the college football betting podcast, Army hitting it, whatever it was. But that game on October 10th, we know the struggles that USC has had under Lincoln Riley, traveling the time zones. That's a really tricky spot for USC. So what led to the movement on USC Penn State?
0: Yeah, you know, there's only real, you know, the hardcores are the ones betting these games, you know, in the middle of June. So, you know, people that have, you know, influence in the space are going to put that out, and we're going to see the bets. And, you know, that's one we're getting pretty one-sided. So, you know, just decided to make us that small move over to pick from 1.5, you know, not give that extra point out there. So, yeah, that's one where it wouldn't be too surprised to see Penn State closing as a favorite come game day. You know, we all, like, we talked about just on Tuesdays about USC's struggles traveling east in the Big Ten. It's been a disaster for them so far. And not just covering, but just straight up winning these games, whether a touchdown plus favorite. You know, of course, Penn State is going to be Iowa State light here, potentially, with Matt Campbell coming over, bringing a lot of the Cyclones with them. So, you know, they're always going to get a decent recruiting class there. And that's deep enough in the season where they're probably going to have it figured out quite a bit. So, potentially even undefeated going into that game. You know, but I think this USC team this year is finally going to figure it out more so than they have in the last couple. You know, you've been seeing the improvement, especially on the defensive side of so the ball. You're bringing in Maiava, who's got experience. You know, you're right. It's probably going to be the whiteout at night, but I think USC is definitely still going to have the talent edge by the time the game kicks off in that matchup.
1: So I want to get to another game, a rematch of the Big Ten Championship. It's going to be in Bloomington. It's going to be an enormous opportunity. I'm sure it's going to be big noon kickoff, which is kind of a bummer for, I'm sure, Indiana fans who would love that to be a primetime game. But regardless, I am curious because you mentioned your power ratings. You've got Ohio State 1. Notre Dame, Indiana tied for second. You got Indy and Texas 6. You've got Texas, Ohio State at a pick'em, and Ohio State, Indiana at a pick'em. Why is that the same line if your power rating is different?
0: Yeah, great point. You know, that's one where it wasn't, you know, the consensus line. They're not the same as me. So the rest of my team, they got a little bit of a different of an opinion. So with kind of our consensus numbers all averaged out, that's what it came out to. So that's why you see a difference in that from what my number is versus what my team's number is. So we're trusting the process with, you know, 5-6 smart guys doing this, and that's the number we put out.
1: All right, let's get to some of the movement we've seen in game of the year line so far. What you would deem sharp or what you went back and you're like, I don't know, maybe I should adjust this one way or the other. So let's start with, you know, some notable sharp action that you've seen. What games have you moved in your game of the year market?
0: Yeah, I'll start with what I mentioned just a little bit earlier, where we were, I think, higher than Notre Dame from a power rating standpoint, maybe than some other spots or some other people's opinion in the space. So we were willing to put out some numbers that we knew we were going to take action on one way. For instance, you know, we opened Notre Dame as a 7.5-point favorite at home against Miami, knowing that just be one way. So we were willing to take those bets of that number. We know we're down to, I believe it's 7 now. On that game. Yep, we're at 7 right now.
1: Matt, can I jump in real quick? You mentioned something, and I've always asked about it. I'm curious. I think our listeners would want to hear. You opening at 7.5, and I know there was another prominent shop that opened up, I think, 5.5. There's a possibility for a middle there, but you mentioned kind of taking a stance. Why would you want to take a stance on that? Because you're confident that your number is right and that you want to write some Miami tickets there?
0: Again, we're trying to be agnostic to our numbers as much as we can when we start off. So we put all this work and we do all this. We come up with a number. That's what we want to put out, and this, you know, still maybe see what happens. And you know, with our market influence, we're always pretty confident. We can kind of drag around the rest of the market to our number a lot of time. That's how confident we are with what we do. So, you know, I know that's not going to be so much the case maybe in the middle of June with this, but we like to stick the same process as we would do, let's say, in week 10, where we put out these numbers, agnostic to really the outside influences. And then, you know, we can move it once we start taking some bets. So even though we kind of knew that'd be the case, we just want to stick to our usual process with something like that.
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1: 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We dove into a bunch of win totals, a bunch of best bets from Colby. And the first two, some big boys, Ohio State and Texas. 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We're going to run through some win totals that Colby likes. And Colby, first and foremost, man, good to catch up with you again. Love doing this with you each and every summer. How is the off season, the prep work been going for you so far?
0: Well, good to be back. Good to see you as always, brother. Appreciate you letting me jump on these airwaves. And, you know,
2: The off season to me, every year, it in a way it gets kind of worse, just because you're hearing like court cases nonstop. Yeah. Sores be this, sores be that. So I can't wait. I look at that week zero schedule, that week one schedule, like once a day, refreshing it. But other than that, I mean, look, it's an interesting time. You got Sac State in the MAC, all right? So, I mean, I often say, like, my grandfather played a role in me loving college football as a little kid, and he passed away like 20 years ago. And if he woke up today and was to see what we have done with his sport, it's a good thing he's not around to see it. But I still love college football just like you, so I can't wait for the season.
1: Yeah, Sac State in the MAC and Northern Illinois in the Mountain West. Other than that, everything else makes total sense as we go into the college football year. But we love season win totals. And, you know, look, I tip my cap to you and your pod. You guys pump out content every night. It's awesome. I love consuming it. Follow Colby, by the way, on Twitter if you're not already doing so, at the Colby D. And we just had Matt Grill on talking about, you know, how the sausage is made, how these lines are put up. And he and his team, not that high on Texas. And that comes, you know, all things relative. He said in his power ratings, he has Texas at 6. But you sent me over some of the win totals that you like. And Texas under is one of them. Right now, Texas under 9.5, available at FanDuel -135, MGM -135 as well. What about Texas and this schedule makes you look a little bit towards the under?
2: Yeah, I mean, I just think, like, I almost feel sorry for Arch Manning to a certain extent, because the pressure that he's under, just everyone's – I was listening to someone else's pod, like, on the way – I'm at the beach right now on vacation, and just, you know, having him as the top quarterback in the country. And I'm like, I get it. Like, he's a Manning. We probably should put him very high. But I also think if you look back at his best games from a season ago, you know, Sam Houston State, 133rd pass defense. Mississippi State, 78th best pass defense. Vanderbilt, 118th best pass defense. Arkansas, 104th. Even Michigan in the bowl game, 54th. And, you know, so his best games, he didn't have a really great performance against a top 50 defense. And even Michigan being 54th, maybe you say they're better than those numbers, but, like, the more you learn about the situation at Michigan, I think everyone was checked out by the time that bowl game hit. The D.C. wasn't talking to the head coach for, like, the previous 8 weeks. So he got better as the season went along. But I still want to see it against elite competition. And this year's schedule, because I thought the SEC had gifted Texas pretty good schedules the first 2 years. This is a real schedule. Obviously, they're going to the 9-game conference schedule. Another thing is, I'm not a big Steve Sarkisian guy. He's 2-8 against top 10 teams. And to me, he still has to prove it to me. He's been at some pretty good schools and hasn't really delivered yet in the way that he should. Question his play calling, especially in the red zone. But getting Cam Coleman obviously is going to help. And the O-line, I think, will be better this year. But I just think when you look at the schedule, there's too many tricky spots. It will start just at week two. Week two, I mean, just getting Ohio State that early in the season, I don't know about you, but I feel like I have Ohio State power ranked higher than Texas. So I get it. It's on the road there in Austin, Texas, but I think I will take Ohio State to beat them if they play today. So I have Ohio State taking them down. And then there's just tricky spots. At Tennessee, I don't really know what to expect with Tennessee. They try to get Aguilar back for his 10th season, like every other SEC school does this year. the Red River Shootout, you know, you get Oklahoma on a revenge spot. I'm kind of high on Oklahoma this year. I think Florida's going to be much better this year. So you get Florida, even if they get the Red River Shootout, they come home to a Florida team that I'm kind of high on. Ole Miss, I don't know what to really expect of them with Golding. But on paper, they look like they're going to be solid again. But you still have at LSU, at Texas A&M, at Missouri. There's enough meat on the bone here for them. To me, like, I think the under's the play. I actually like taking the miss the playoffs play as well. They have to just prove it to me. Prove it to me that A, Arch can play against elite defenses, and also Sark can win these big games?
1: Well, it does feel like a bit of a correlated play. And, you know, when you look at these season win totals, Colby, to see anything less than double digits for Ohio State feels like a misprint. But the schedule's brutal. But you mentioned where you are on your power rating. We just heard from Matt Grill. His personal power rating has Ohio State number one in the country, slightly ahead of Notre Dame and Indiana. The schedule's brutal, as you alluded to, at Texas, at Indiana, at USC, home to Oregon, rivalry game to wrap it up. But, man, the last time Ohio State didn't win, or let's just put it this way, the last time Ohio State lost three games in a regular season, that was that just disastrous Luke Fickle interim year. And even prior to that, you have to go back to like 2004. So, you know, this is on paper the best team in college football. I'm not saying they're winning the title, but Colby, I'm kind of with you here. 9.5, you got to lay some juice. And at DraftKings, they'll let you parlay them. So if you have a team that you really like, you want to pair them up. But, you know, minus 164 at FanDuel, minus 166 at DraftKings. I know the schedule's hard. I just have a hard time envisioning Ohio State losing three games in the regular season.
2: Yeah, and I know, like, we've never, what, Arthur Smith, the new OC, you know, I don't really worry about, you know, because there is the narrative, like, the NFL guys struggle in college. Well, not at Ohio State. You saw Matt Patricia last year.
1: Right.
2: Right? And it just, you have to be a really bad coach to fail at Ohio State, especially when you see, you know, this set of, you know, receivers. And I think Sagan's going to take a step forward this year. You know, I thought at moments, you know, he looked really good last year. He needs to stretch the field a little bit more. I think he will. The receiving core, I think, is the best in the nation. Obviously, Jeremiah Smith and Ennis and what do they got? Chris Henry Jr. this year.
1: Mm-hmm.
2: And then Bo Jackson. But that's the one thing I'm curious to see is whether Arthur Smith, you know, he kind of had the MO in the NFL of being run first. I don't know that you need to do that at Ohio State with this set of receivers, but I think their O-line will take a step forward regardless just because of his presence. So the schedule, I couldn't believe it. It is a ridiculous schedule, though. Like, at road games at Texas, at Iowa, at Indiana, at USC, that, and then home games against Michigan and Oregon, I don't know that they've ever had a schedule this hard in my entire life. I don't know that. But I just trust that they're going to get it done. Like, as much as I love Iowa and I love Kinnick, it's a dangerous place to play. I think the Buckeyes should be able to handle their own there. At Indiana, maybe they lose that one. They get the bye week before USC. I kind of like their chances. Lincoln Riley's got to prove it to me. There's a lot of hype coming out of LA again.
1: Shocking.
2: Yeah. And I know they don't have your Irish on the schedule, but I'm still a skeptic with the Trojans. So I think they can do enough. Getting Oregon at home, I think, is a big game. But even if they drop that, you got two losses there. So you're allowed, you know, two losses with that 9.5 win total. So I think the over's going to hit. I think they're the best. I honestly think on paper they're the best team in the nation.
1: Yeah, it's hard to disagree. I mean, I think, you know, as we just discussed, you could throw a lot of these teams kind of in a bag, whether it be Indiana, Oregon, Notre Dame. If you want to throw Texas, if you want to put Georgia in there, obviously Ohio State, kind of all in that same realm. But if push came to shove, to your point, what we heard from Matt Grill, I would probably put Ohio State just a notch ahead of all of those teams. More with Colby Dan coming up on the other side of the break. More best bets from a win total standpoint. 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On the other side, more with Colby Dant. 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
1: You know, to bring back Darius Taylor is such a big win, you know, for PJ Fleck. They have their quarterback coming back in Drake Lindsey. So you're looking at a win total. If you want to lay a little juice, over 5.5 at DraftKings is -150 right now. If you want to get a little more bullish, over 6.5 is plus money at both MGM and FanDuel. So curious your thoughts on the Golden Gophers as they head into this year. Last year, undefeated at home. They were a great home team, 7-0 straight up at home a year ago. So what do you make of PJ Fleck's squad this year?
2: I think on paper, this might be the best team he's had there in Minneapolis. Drake Lindsey, and I don't believe, I have not, you know, completely kept up with the, he had a DUI a couple weeks ago in his home state of Arkansas, I believe. Which I didn't know they gave out DUIs there, but Drake Lindsey, that's something to monitor because I would assume he's going to be suspended, you know, maybe the Mississippi State game. I don't know what a a DUI suspension does these days. But getting Darius Taylor back, I'm really excited for that. Maverick Baranowski, their linebacker, is a stud. I think on paper, if Lindsey can take that step forward, because he played pretty well for a freshman, and the fact that he's now got that experience to go with the run game and the receiving core of Javon Tracy and Jalen Smith, I do think this is his best team on paper. Now, the schedule's still tricky, but I actually was toying around with the idea of playing them to make the playoffs. I'm trying to remember what the odds were for them to make the playoffs, but I certainly like the over. I think they should be 3-0 in the non-con against Eastern Illinois and Mississippi State and Akron. I guess monitor the suspension stuff with Mississippi State, but I'm not very high on Mississippi State, so even with the backup, they might be able to manage that. But then the conference play, you know, at Washington, I don't know where you are with Washington, but the Damon Williams situation left kind of a bad taste in my mouth, so I don't know.
1: Tricky spot, Colby, with Washington, because I am a Damon Williams truther, but him leaving and then saying, no, I totally want to be here, yeah, does have my concerns and my radar up a little bit. I love the guy. I think he's a unique talent, but I have my questions right now with Washington, how that season's going to play out.
2: Well, I am in the same boat as you, where you can see his skill set and think he's great, but your quarterback, football's a different sport than, you know, basketball or baseball, where, like, if your quarterback is doing that, it's supposed to be your leader, even if you don't think he's a leader, the rest of the team looks at the quarterback, and that's a weird message to send your team. Because also, I think a bunch of the players were at, like, a funeral, too, when he sent this. I thought it was like an athlete with the program. So it was that had passed away, not their football program, but I believe like their athletic department. That one makes me very weary. So I do think Minnesota could win that game potentially. I'm kind of down on Washington, or I shouldn't say down. They're unknown to me.
1: Right.
2: Getting Michigan, Whittingham at Michigan, I'm fascinated to see. I'm hearing reports that Underwood might not even start, but I find that hard to believe with the amount of money they're paying him.
1: Oh, they got to start Braden Fowler Nicolosi? Come on.
2: Yeah. I had heard people say that, like, Underwood was struggling to really get Jason Beck's offense, but you're paying him that much money, he's got to start, right? I mean,
1: if Devin Dampier was there, it'd be a different case. But I mean, I sold my stock on Fowler Nicolosi about 3.5 years ago.
2: Yeah, I'm with you on that. he doesn't fit Beck's offense too. Underwood does. You know, just from his mobility standpoint.
1: Maybe it's just a situation, Colby, where they're, you know, hey, we put these rumors, maybe put a little fire under his butt because of, you know, the NIL deal that he got. I don't know. I mean, it could be old school motivational tactics, if you will, from Whittingham.
2: Yeah, they have. I think they have another quarterback they have that they're kind of high on, too. I think, if memory serves me correct, I think his last name might be Carr.
1: That's right. Yeah, they've got CJ's little brother.
2: Yeah. I couldn't remember if that was a connection to Lloyd or not.
1: Tommy Carr.
2: There we go.
1: Yeah.
2: He's the
1: grandson of Lloyd Carr. He's CJ's little brother.
2: I think that's the guy that I heard that they were high on.
1: Yeah, you might be right. Yeah, I've heard. Yeah. I did read that he had a really good. Now, he was a true freshman, but I think I did read that he had a really good spring.
2: Yeah, I think that's the one. So Nicolosi might be deep on that depth chart, but I just think that's a winnable game, especially in Huntington Bank Stadium there. Whittingham, I like the hire. I don't know about this season for Michigan with, you know, installing a new offense, new defense, even though he brings some of his guys. And I just think you look at the rest of the schedule, there's a path there, man. If Penn State isn't what we think they can be with their joke of a schedule, I think there's a path for potentially 9-3. And then, you know, I know a 9-3 team hasn't gotten to the 12-team field yet, but if you have the right wins, if you have a head-to-head win, maybe if you upset, you know, an Indiana or a Penn State, and they're right around that, there might be a path. But I definitely like the win total over. I think this is his best team. So sign me up for the Gophers on the over. And I don't think it's that crazy to take a stab at the playoff odds.
1: Are we rowing the boat? 35-1 at BetMGM for Minnesota to make the playoff. I think 25-1 at FanDuel is what I saw out there. All right, let's wrap up the Big Ten portion of your win totals. Let's go with the Badgers. I will see Wisconsin week one as they take on my Irish up at Lambeau. I know you are anti-neutral site games. I, for one, am pumped for it because I've never been to Lambeau Field, so I will be excited to be there. But for the most part, I do agree with your sentiment on social media. We're having too many of these stupid neutral site games. But I went to the game in 21 at Soldier Field. That was pretty neat. And now Lambeau Field this year. So Notre Dame, 20-point favorite somewhere in that ballpark against Wisconsin. Look, you're a guy that knows the G5 in this gambling space. There's not a lot of folks that know the G5 like you do. I was a little surprised to see maybe you're down on Wisconsin because of the addition of Colton Joseph. But win total sitting at 6.5. You can get a little plus money to the under on the Badgers. Year four, it's make or break for Luke Fickle. And you don't think this is going to be a breakout season for the Badgers?
2: Yeah, you know, and enjoy Lambeau. Lambeau is awesome. Like, as much as I don't like neutral site games, like, it's still a great, unique experience. You know, one of the better NFL stadiums, or just in general, just the whole Packers organization is kind of like, the fact that they exist in the NFL is like an anomaly of how this exists. Yeah. So you're going to enjoy that, I think, even though that's not a Packer game. But yeah, I mean, Colton Joseph, I think a lot of people remember his like 275-yard runs against Indiana to start the season.
1: Yep.
2: Which, you know, fair enough. I seeing how Indiana played out the rest of the year, I can understand being like, oh, who's that guy? He played good, too. But I think a lot of that was Kevin Decker, their offensive coordinator at Old Dominion, who's now at Memphis, which I think is a great hire by Charles Huff. I just think this is another animal, man. I think the Sun Belt's also been down. I think it was down last year. I think it's down right now. To jump in to learn an offense, really, I don't find the staff that – Wisconsin seems a mess. They were trying the Dairy Raid. Now the Jeff Grimes thing, never been a big Grimes guy. The athletic director just left. That might, I mean, I guess if you're Luke Fickle, that might be a blessing in disguise, because, you know, you might get the whole season as opposed to, potentially getting fired mid-season. But the schedule is their best schedule they've had in 3 years. I just think that they didn't have a player drafted for the first time this past year. I just don't think they're that talented. They're going to lose to Notre Dame, as you well know, right? They're going to lose as a 21-point spread. Yeah. Well, Freeman, early on, you got to worry a little bit.
1: That's true.
2: But I think you're looking really good with the Irish this year. Then Western Illinois, Eastern Michigan, they'll probably be fine there. But I got them losing at Penn State. I even think Michigan State, who I know their program's a disaster too right now with everything going on. You heard Tom Izzo ranting the other day. I even think that's like, Fitz is great as a dog, but Wisconsin will be favored in that game. I don't feel amazing about Wisconsin in that spot. Love the Bob Chesney hire at UCLA. I don't see them going out to the Rose Bowl and winning that game. Don't see them beating USC, although USC has had their issues when they travel to obviously losing at Maryland a couple years ago. And then at Iowa, there's too much meat on the bone here for me to believe that that Luke Fickle, the Wisconsin I've been watching over the past couple of years, you just throw in a new quarterback, they're going to be fine. I only got them favored against like Purdue, Maryland, Western Illinois, and Eastern Michigan, maybe Michigan State, but I just don't think there's enough there for 7 wins.
1: And if you want to hear all the win totals, I believe we went over 10 of them with Colby Dant. 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Big thanks to the producers of this podcast, Wyatt Tomchek and Ryan Hunter. I'm Tim Murray. 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
9: 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Thank you. Stormy Bonantoni, Jonathan Von Tobel with you back here in downtown Las Vegas. And I know it's the summertime, but we're always looking ahead to the NFL. Obviously, we have recently had all of the OTAs and mandatory minicamps. We will have
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3: love the page count.
0: I do, because every year it increases. 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The guide is, of course, a part of that. But you and I have both been diving into a handful of different markets ahead of the NFL season as well, trying to see if there's potential to capitalize on a few different things. And today we wanted to look at some of the regular season stat leaders. Feel like it's natural to go to quarterbacks first, and passing yards leader last year, Matthew Stafford, 4,707, was your leader in the National Football League. Jared Goff and Dak Prescott neck and neck with 4,564 and 4,552 respectively. In all, six quarterbacks with more than 4,000 yards. Joe Burrow was your passing yards leader in 2024. Last year he was fully healthy with 4,918, followed by Jared Goff, six quarterbacks again with more than 4,000. So I think that's kind of the benchmark you're targeting. You're looking for a guy who's going to stay healthy, that has weapons, and that can get you upwards of 4,000, 4,200 yards.
3: Yeah, and to build on your point about the NFL betting guide, a shout out to John Hansen, who did not hit on it from a regular season leader standpoint, but has a great piece on finding some value in these regular season statistics, one of which he talked about Justin Herbert, for example, over 3,574 and a half passing yards for the season. So really good insight, and just a good insight on how you handicap some of these players and what they're going to look toward for the season for their individual props, as well as something like this. So I don't know if Herbert's going to find his way into the conversation for most passing yards on the season, but he should have a strong year. And to that point, it's hard not to look at the top of the board here. If you're somebody like us that is really big on the Cincinnati Bengals and Joe Burrow and are expecting this team to have the strong year that they are, to have a full season of Joe Burrow, why not look at him at plus 750? And I know, look, we're talking June 26th and asking, hey, do we really want to invest at a plus 750 right now? And I think that's still something worth looking at, considering Burrow, I think, his value for being one of the best quarterbacks in the NFL this year.
0: And the weapons that you have around you, right? No. Like Jamar Chase, T. Higgins, one of, if not the best wide receivers in the entire game right now. You've got a great tandem. This is supposedly going to be the best offensive line that he's played behind in his tenure with the Cincinnati Bengals as well, if the defense actually is doing its job, which we hope and certainly have put into our handicap for the Bengals at large this season, maybe getting the ball in his hands a little bit more too. So I like that angle a lot. I understand plus 750 isn't the greatest bang for your buck, but for somebody who, like we said as well, was your passing yards leader the last time we saw him healthy and now has potentially a better situation around him, why not? Jared Goff, certainly understandable with the weapons around him too. Dak Prescott also at that plus 750 price, and CeeDee Lamb and George Pickens. I think you understand why the guys are at the top. And to round out that top of the odds board, Matthew Stafford plus 850 before we get to double digits with Patrick Mahomes 12-1 and then Drake May and Brock Purdy at 15-1. All these guys have weapons. Is there somebody, though, on this odds board that you think maybe not in those top five or six guys that we could deviate from?
3: I mean, what about your boy, Brock Purdy?
0: I don't trust the health.
3: You don't trust the health. Okay.
0: I'm not diving into Brock Purdy MVP. I'm not diving into pass yards. Like, I just don't trust the health.
3: I mean, I think we're somewhere in that range. Like, for example, Caleb Williams has it. I think the Tyler Shuck at 20-1, I think, seems insane, just considering there is a lot of expectation.
0: Like,
3: on
0: how
3: Shuck
0: are
3: and
0: he
3: Saints
0: and Trevor Lawrence the same price?
3: Sure. I mean, from what we have seen from these offenses, I would be interested in Caleb Williams, just given the arm talent. We know that he has the ability to throw the football. You just do wonder, because I think there's a commonality between these guys that are priced around that range, which is their offenses that are generally really tied into the success of their ground game. And so you're not going to be a Joe Burrow type that's going to be back in shotgun, slinging the ball around the yard, and thus that's why they're priced the way they are, why they're so tempting even at short prices. It's hard to really envision a year where a Jordan Love or a Caleb Williams or a Tyler Shuck, or even a Sam Darnold, are going to throw the ball enough to lead the league in passing in terms of yardage. So I think I kind of draw a small line there. The farthest out that I thought I would be willing to go potentially would be Drake May at 15-1. There's a couple of reasons why. First off, we just saw what Drake May did last year, which is always very much worth pointing out. But you look at this matchup now where you get A.J. Brown in the offense and the investment here. Remember, Doves is out there as well now, too. And A.J. Brown's kind of a really good fit for Drake May. If you look at it, he was second in pass completions of 20-plus yards last year. He completed 41 of them. He was third in PFF pass grading on such throws. Brown was tied for ninth among receivers in deep targets last season, so he'll be able to pull those passes in, and he's used to playing that role here. Caught four touchdowns on 20-plus yards downfield throws as well. So high volume of targets for Brown, a guy that adds some explosiveness to this offense, added skill position depth with Doves as well, and the ability that we know that Drake May has. 15-1, and by the way, if we're right that they're worse, you could be trailing in more games. Mm-hmm. You need to throw the ball a little bit more. So Drake May at 15-1 was kind of where I drew my line.
0: Talking through the NFL regular season passing yards leader headed into the 2026-27 season, I actually really was looking to Trevor Lawrence at 20-1 in terms of another one of those kind of bang for your buck types of guys. Last year finished sixth in the pecking order. He's gone over 4,000 yards in three of the last 4 years, and we saw a significant uptick in his production in the Lions winning games the back half of last season. They win 8 of their last 9 regular season games. They pushed Buffalo to the brink. The passing game, when you add in Jacoby Myers, do you get

0: we look any further? Should you look? If you're a believer in, like, Kevin O'Connell, can you take a flyer?
1: I can't get there.
0: Can you take a flyer on Kyler Murray?
1: I would rather do that for MVP than passing yards later.
0: Or...
1: or maybe if you like Kyler Murray and you trust that, then look to Justin Jefferson for receiving yards later. Like, a lot of these things are hand in hand, right?
0: Or, what if I'm right? What if Atlanta's good?
1: And Tua Tagovailoa?
0: Tua Tagovailoa is a guy, high completion
1: 101.
0: Percentage. He can sling the ball around. Obviously, you've seen him rack up passing yards before. I'm just saying.
1: If you're looking for a shot in the dark.
0: You've got a very good receiver.
1: I think health is a fair question for him, too.
0: Sure. But you got a really good receiver out of the backfield, Bijan Robinson, that's got some explosiveness to it. If he wins the job, and they're as good as I think they are, 100-1.
1: Another angle, so you know I'm also very high on the Bills. I don't want to take 28-1 on Josh Allen to be the passing yards leader this season, but as we were going through this exercise and prepping for it, I was just looking at his season stat total for passing yards, 3,549.5. And this is a number that had already gone up about 75 yards here this offseason being played up. I still think that's too low, and I think this might be something I end up adding to my portfolio. Last year finished with 3,668, which was his lowest output we've seen from a passing yards perspective since 2019, and is still about 120 yards more than this prop is set at. He is consistently going over this number, typically by margin. Prior to the last 2 years, had four straight years going over 4,000, went over 4,200 each of 2020, 21, 22, 23. He's a durable guy. He typically, despite the way that he plays, still gets 16-plus games every single season with Joe Brady, who's an offensive coordinator, offensive-minded head coach now in that seat, maybe get him to pass the football a little bit more than running. And so I was looking at that number as just something that feels a little bit low, especially with the new addition to DJ Moore, too.
0: Yeah. I guess my argument would be, I mean, what would change with Joe Brady? Because he's been calling the plays this whole time anyway.
1: Sure.
0: Right? Like, it's going to be the same offense that they've been running. Brady's going to call plays as well, so.
1: He was the offensive coordinator when he won MVP, too.
0: Sure.
1: So,
0: yeah.
1: And he had how many, like, what was his yardage that season? Over 4,000, you know, so he was among those guys for a prop that, again, is set at around 3,500.
0: Yeah. Well, I think, I'm not going to disagree really strongly about it.
1: It's more about health for me, and he's been healthy.
0: Yeah. The Bills are a weird team. I think I'm going to be interested to see how much this actually works out.
1: You really don't have faith in them. You think they're going to win the division by default,
0: yeah,
1: and that's
0: right.
1: All.
0: It's not even that I don't have faith. I just say I don't really buy Brady. DJ Moore is a declining receiver statistically who has not surpassed 1,000 yards in three out of the last 4 years, and now all of a sudden he's going to have more on his plate. And if they take one wide receiver injury yet again, I mean, to go back to what I've talked about with this team before, when you're looking at some of their wide receivers, the way that I presented it in the guide was if you look at the depth chart behind the dudes that we know about, you talk about a grand total of about 16 caught passes last year behind the top three guys that are a wide receiver. That's a really thin group.
1: Also, speaking of receivers, I think we see these props go pretty hand-in-hand often, passing yards leader, receiving yards leader. In terms of last year, JSN edged out Puka Nacua by less than 80 yards, but 1,793 was the most in the league last season. Pickens, Jamar Chase, Amon-Ra St. Brown, all over 1,400. So that's the general threshold that you're looking for in this case. Jamar Chase was the receiving yards leader when Joe Burrow was the passing yards leader 2 years ago. So if you're looking at Burrow, are you looking at Chase again? Anybody you like or think stood out in this market?
0: No, I mean, going back to Jefferson that we've talked about before, right? If you buy into Kyler Murray at least starting the entire season and being improved, we've seen in his time in Arizona that he is a high-volume target guy. Like, he will center in on his number one dude, and he will pepper him with targets the entire time. And so you do wonder if that is something worth looking at in regard to Justin Jefferson. Just having a strong season if you buy that Kyler Murray is going to be out there. That was kind of the farthest I would go out. You know, you can, I think, maybe make the case a little bit further down. I mean, is Rashee Rice going to play? Like, not even that he's going to play. We know he's going to be out there. But in terms of, is he going to be available? He's not going to find himself in trouble as the season goes along at 30-1. I don't think I want any price of that. I think it'd probably draw a line somewhere around A.J. Brown.
1: Yeah, there are a handful of guys that are a little untrustworthy when it comes to that. Again, though, just to remind you, this year's NFL betting guide, it's as comprehensive as it comes, and first to market, we're the earliest one out there trying to get you guys to capitalize on some of these markets, but you can't buy the guide separate anymore. You have to be a full VSiN Pro subscriber to get access to it, but when you do, it's not just the NFL guide that you get for free as a part of it. 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Every sport ahead of the Super Bowl, you're going to get that full betting guide in addition to all of the tools we have at VSiN.com. 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
10: 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Gil Alexander, big thank you again to Dustin Sweetelson, who was in this week, for Kelly Bidlid. Kelly will be back on Monday. I will be doing the show from San Francisco on Monday. Let's hope that goes well. A couple things here before we get to Stevie. Stevie Fezzik, by the way, in for a full hour today for Fezzik Fridays. Oh, get ready. Scott Cupp. Man, Scott, I'm sorry, man. I knew somebody was on the wrong end of this. So Scott Cupp put together a boosted three-leg draw parlay. Oh, I know Stevie loves draw parlays, meaning he doesn't at all. But he had Japan draw hit. He was on, that was the one that we were on. He hit the Paraguay draw as well. And guess what the third was? Turkey and the USA, which was about to be a draw until the 98th minute. I mean, the last moment. They were probably blowing the whistle if that ball doesn't go in. It was within a few seconds. It would have paid him a 38-1. Goes by the wayside. Jack Olaquire. Gil, I miss Kelly when he's not around, but I listen to Dustin at night also. So it was great seeing him take Kelly's place. Great shows all week. Yes, love Dustin. Absolutely great having him here. And when I'm off next, I think he's in this chair. Eric Biggio, MLB, most wins in July, should be out later today, early tomorrow at William Hill Caesars. Good luck if you've got any live ones in June. Thank you so much, Eric. Appreciate that. We all look forward to getting those and then handicapping away. Fezzik Fridays begins now. Let's go.
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10: Starring Stevie Fezzik, the only back-to-back winner of the Hilton Super Contest back in the day. Good morning, sir.
12: When those Earth, Wind, and Fire tickets come in, you got me down, right?
10: And we start with a Fast Times at Ridgemont High reference. 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
12: I have not. You've told me it's fantastic. God, you know, Barry Manilow is still going strong.
10: Did somebody, who was it that told me this? Was it Crack who told me this? That Barry Manilow had it. Barry Manilow, for those who don't know, played here at the Westgate for many, many years. But he had a, I know that he had some issue with his throat that had all of a sudden, because he couldn't sing. And he finally came back the other night, and Crack said someone, like, went on stage, and, like, Barry Manilow, like, freaked out. He was like, he you know, because the guy, like, took a swipe at his sheet music or something. I don't know what the details. Yeah, but he's okay.
12: I saw him, like, 10 years ago. The thing I loved the most was all these jingles that he did, like A Good Neighbor.
10: Yeah.
12: State Farm is here. You deserve a break today. It's all him.
10: That's
12: McDonald's,
10: all him.
12: McDonald's, yeah.
10: Was Kit Kat him, too, I think? Give me a break, give me a break. I think that was him, too.
12: Ooh, yeah. I mean, that's
10: No, Band-Aid was his. That was his big one.
12: Whoa.
10: Stuck on Band-Aid, because Band-Aid
12: stuck on me.
10: That's Barry Manilow.
12: There we go.
10: Yeah. Steve Fezzik, everybody. That's it. You can go now. Steve, let's start with a play. First of all, before we do that, can I get your reaction to this gentleman's three-leg draw parlay?
12: Well, he's doing everything right, so he gets a boost.
10: Yes.
12: All right, so my pet peeve, like, that people go parlay crazy, all mm-hmm. right? And the irony is, throughout the 1990s, no one was playing parlays more than me. I was playing 6, 7, 8, and 10-team parlays
10: on
12: parlay
10: cards.
12: They called
10: you Mr. Parlay, I believe.
12: It's just because they had stale numbers on their parlay cards. So no one has hit more parlays than I have, you know, over the years, including mm-hmm. Bert Osborne. I once hit a $200 10-teamer at South Point. Paid $130,000, shook my hand.
10: When Bert Osborne was running the South Point,
12: Now under new management, that's not as – winning is not as encouraged.
10: Wow.
12: But
10: really? You're going to say that out front? Okay, go ahead. Continue.
12: I love Bert Osborne. But getting back to Scott's parlays, because he had a boost, it makes sense. By the way, if you have a free play, the poster child of a great free play. Because remember, when you have a free play, they take away your free play, win or lose. All right, so you want to play the biggest dog possible. So a big parlay, a three-teamer at 6-1, or even like, you know, an accumulated draw at 35-1 is a fantastic way to use free plays.
10: I feel like I need to represent my mishpucha here and say to you, oh, yeah, sure, Stevie, like you weren't taking shots.
12: Well, if using my player's card is going to get me kicked out for playing 10 $90 parlay cards, as my mom used to say, you're better off without friends like that.
10: Oy vey. Okay. Can we start with a play from you?
12: Absolutely.
10: And what I like about this is, okay, you wouldn't admit this. Early in the season, in May, I want to say, you were betting the Atlanta Braves to win the NL East.
12: Go!
10: That's right. Go. Multiple goes.
12: Atlanta plus 225.
10: Yeah.
12: Atlanta plus 175. Atlanta plus 100. And then Atlanta minus 175.
10: Yeah.
12: Every day, like to quote the movie Meatballs, every day we're eating more and more hot dogs before the hot dog eating contest. And we are eating the Atlanta Braves, who opened up an 8-9-10 game lead.
10: I believe I said to you, Stevie, you know it's May, right? I believe I said that to you. Now, what are you doing now?
12: Well, all right. So, some would argue we're a little late to the party, but we're not, because we have this great portfolio of Atlanta dollar cost average still way on the plus side to win the division. So, set up the Phillies to win the National League East. Go. We are betting the Phillies plus 230 or more, even plus 225 or more. Why? Everything has changed. The Phillies, who, as Joe Pita once said, that team got old overnight.
10: Yeah.
12: But that team can pitch, you know, and their pitching has been great, and they've cut the lead from, like, 9 games down to 4 games. And I got to tell you, I'm not sure who should be favored anymore.
10: Yeah.
12: Now, I know Fangraphs has Atlanta winning comfortably still, as does team rankings, but I am very uncomfortable with Atlanta. I'm more than happy. No one else is going to win.
10: Well,
12: the Nats aren't going to win.
10: The Phillies would love to play the Nationals bullpen every night, that's for sure. By the way, I don't know if anybody caught Mark Borchardt on the show yesterday, but one of the things we went over, the Washington Nationals, if you did the bizarro exercise of playing them, favorite or dog, every single game for a unit, they're the most profitable money line team in baseball, but they're also the most profitable first five team in baseball. And yesterday was a great example of them winning the first five and them getting crushed later. By the way, first fives, the Nationals, not only are the most profitable team in baseball, they lap the field.
12: Ooh.
10: Second place is like half. The Cleveland Guardians, like half the number of units. But anyway, Phillies took advantage of the bullpen once again win. Let's talk about soccer for a second. U.S. and Turkey, Turquier wins in the 98th minute. And no consequence in terms of the situation and for USA advancing. Turkey was already eliminated. But you thought this was the right spot, the absolute right spot to fade the United States.
12: And to be fair, I got that one right, but I got the U.S. game, the second game, wrong, where I said fade the U.S. So, like, I talked to the folks that was over at the Win, and they're like, it's all USA. You know, it's like that movie Towering Inferno. It's out of control, and it's heading right for you. The flames going higher and higher. Basically, everyone is betting the U.S. each and every game, and the game didn't mean anything to the U.S., so I sent it out to our group chat, but unfortunately, I wasn't on. $80 fine. Pass posted winner. Yes.
10: Now, if you're scoring at home, we have had references to the 1982 cult classic Fast Times at Ridgemont High, 1979's Meatballs, and I believe Towering Inferno was the 70s as well, was it?
12: O.J. Simpson and a stellar cast.
10: We are bringing in Gen X and Gen Z like nobody's business. Millennials, too. Okay. Crack was on yesterday. I know you listened to his spots. He listens to your spots. There was something he said yesterday that you loved.
12: Oh, you know, people can't seem to distinguish between an absolute Hall of Fame guest versus a good guest. And Crack is a Hall of Fame guest because sometimes he puts little Easter eggs, cryptic things.
10: He does.
12: If you're paying attention. So, like, literally.
10: By the way, before you even continue, sometimes he'll say to me at dinner, he'll be like, even you missed when I said this. So he does do that. Yeah.
12: So just as like an aside, he's like, no one's meeting with more people. He's got more going on than Crack. But, like, he's at a casino. He's going to dinner. Maybe he's going to John George or wherever he's dining. And he's just going to, like, take the time to go into the high limit room. Why? Because he's an advantage player, and he knows the advantage slots. He knows the advantage video poker. He knows what to look for. Now, he's not going to lay it out for you exactly what he's doing. But by contrast, there's all these other content providers. Oh, big man, big gambler. And every time, I remember one time Frank B.
10: How do they do that? What do they do?
12: Oh, big man, walk around. I know everything. Scary. And Frank B. texts me, and he goes, Steve, I'm at the Joker's Wild putting in cards against Lupo's people, you know, Stardust. He's like right next to me. I'm not going to mention the gentleman's name, but it was like a long-standing handicapper in Vegas. And he says, so-and-so is playing 96% video poker for quarters. The whole, and it was football season. Like, the whole point of Frank B's post is like, we're all working 80 hours a week. We're so busy during football season. And I get, take the edge off or whatever. But Crack would be like the type of guy, I don't have time to play 101% video poker, yet this guy has time to just chuck away $20 aimlessly, mindlessly playing stupid video poker.
10: It's brutal. No, I was, Crack described it perfectly yesterday, which is three of us with Nifty, we came out of the restaurant, he took us to this one slot machine, I went my way, him and Nifty went another, and then he said, I'll just put words in his mouth, it was at least bothering him enough in his head, or at least was gnawing at him enough that he had to go back to the machine and actually play it. Again, you said, if you're a parent, if you have kids, don't bring them to Vegas in the summer because yesterday was like 110 or whatever it was. You wanted to add some other places to your list of where they should go?
12: San Francisco area. Or you can just be a bad parent and play 97% video poker.
10: But if you don't have kids, you said, if you're rich, stay at the Win.
12: If you're rich and you love sports, stay at Circa. It's fantastic. And hanging out, Forum Shop, Caesars, or Bellagio's. Really good.
10: There you go. More with Stevie next.
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10: 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You play Millions. You play Survivor at all?
12: Yes. And let's talk some Survivor here.
10: Okay.
12: Can I talk about something that drives me crazy?
10: Please.
12: Oh. When people are projecting how many winners there are going to be, and, like, inevitably, there's the overreaction Monday, right? So when there's carnage,
10: mm-hmm.
12: like, I don't think we're going to make it to Halloween, you know, at this rate. And the bottom line is it's memoryless. Like, going forward, every 2 weeks or every double week, if you will, you're going to lose about half the field. It's that simple. So there's 20 weeks. So since every 2 weeks we're going to lose half the people, you have about a 1 in 1,000 chance. So if 20,000 people enter, we would expect 20 winners, approximately. I'm just, you know, this is back of the envelope rounding. And so you can do this exercise, you know, going forward. Just take the number of people left and assume you're going to chop the field in half every 2 weeks moving forward to get a projected number of winners. But what I want to talk about Survivor is that, bad news, everyone listening, you're not going to win. All right? And here's why. It's the same as playing the main event in the World Series of Poker. You're not going to make the final table in your lifetime. Now, you might, but the only way you're going to do it is to get massively lucky to do so. So now is the time. What month are we in? June still?
10: It's June.
12: We got time. Line up your ducks in terms of what you're going to do to monetize your survivor once you get through September and through October. And what do I mean by that? Start talking to some people and saying, hey, I'm going to be looking to sell some of my survivor. You know, you want to buy a piece of me if I'm still alive come Halloween, etc. Instead of like panic, it's November 5th and I want to start to figure out what I'm doing. Like plan ahead and start talking to some people, because I can tell you guys like Crackman, other people, if you give them an offer they can't refuse, they're going to love to have a piece of your survivor. And famously, I did that, you know, 3 years ago and got a piece of Greg Jones's, you know, winning survivor. Mm-hmm. So, but you want to line this all up earlier rather than later. I will say about this, like I love free plays. We talk about free play and I'm a big, I believer in rip the free play as quickly as possible, because you never know when that person or book that gives you the free play, like famously DraftKings does this all the time. They give somebody 20,000 in free play and then they make their max bet $3 and they can't use the free play because they're unable to. So use it as quickly as possible. But the one exception to the rule, free play is great for Survivor, because you play a 10-point favorite. Boom. How do you protect it? You take your little finger and with your free play and play the other guys on the money line. And that's a nice protection.
10: One thing about that, because obviously Survivor has evolved here at Circa, and you know, we saw there's been cottage industries of podcasts. Now there's the, you know, the sidebar of everybody investing in everybody else's. But when you're saying that, remember when you did it, when you invested in Greg Jones's, you, correct me if I'm wrong, it was like 75 cents on the dollar sort of that you bought it for? What was it again?
12: I believe it was... Yeah, I think it was 80 cents, but 80 you're in the neighborhood. Yeah.
10: And then remember last year that people were asking for like more than it was worth?
12: They're asking for a premium because people want, you know, they want to be part of the squeeze and the juice. You know, they want, and I think part of it is they want to be able to, like I was just an investor. I would never say I was a survivor winner, although.
10: Although you stood up there with the check, Stevie.
12: I got the jacket. I got the jacket. There's the jacket story in my defense. They say, do you want a jacket?
10: Tell the jacket story.
12: Do you want a jacket? I'm like, yeah. Heck yeah, get the dump button. Heck yeah, I want the jacket, right? So the tailor measures me and the whole thing, and he's like, fantastic. Well, I'm going to get me a jacket. And then he says, I'm up there with Spooky and with Greg. And then the tailor's like, okay, I need a credit card. I'm like, what's this? I thought jackets were like complimentary for like all the winners, and it's like Blues Brothers. Shoot, no, you owe us a lot of money for that beer and that jacket, son.
10: I remember when they told me you got the jacket, I'm like, oh, this guy, I cannot believe.
12: So I go into negotiation mode. I'm a local, I'm a senior, so I get the jacket for $7.25 instead of $8.50. But hey, as Stu would say in Fast Times, you know, where'd you get that jacket? When people ask me, right?
10: Oh, my God. Well, if you haven't seen Fast Times at Ridgemont High, please get on it. It's a good movie. No spoilers from Stevie. Bet Bash is about to happen. I had Spanky on earlier in the week. About to, meaning beginning of August, so not imminent, but it's happening at the beginning of August. You're doing your own thing right before that. Let's talk about your thing first.
12: Yeah, Vegas betting event. It's my betting boot camp. Really excited about this. I pour my heart and soul into this. And we talk about things like optimization of free plays, optimal teaser play, things that a lot of these things are obvious, but you never do it, you know. And then when you talk about it, and a lot of it isn't obvious in terms of optimal play. How to find out, I hear this all the time, how do you find out if somebody's a winning or a losing bettor? Someone just did a video, like a 20 minutes convoluted, it was all accurate about, am I following somebody who's a winner? I would argue they're all making this too hard. You know how you can find out if somebody's a winner that you're tailing? Ask a guy like Crackman who knows.
10: Mm-hmm.
12: He'll be honest. Just say, hey, does this guy win crack? And he'll say, well, that guy says he's hitting 58%, but no, he doesn't win. You know, and here's why. And here's why the documentation is flawed. But you know, knowing people that know people in the industry, really, really, you know, an advantageous thing. I'll say this, different animals. If you want to have fun, don't come to the betting boot camp. okay, we might have some fun. Hey, Todd's going to speak.
10: Todd Wishnev will be there.
12: Anthony Curtis, Las Vegas advisor, is going to be. Crackman's going to be there. I'm going to get Michael Fiddle, NBA expert.
10: Oh, okay.
12: It's going to be. It's going to be. Speaking.
10: You didn't give your co-founder of this a shout.
12: Kevin O'Neill.
10: Oh, you did. Kevin O'Neill. Okay.
12: So Kevin O'Neill and I did this 15 years ago, and Kevin was actually the first guy to go 7-0 in the Stardust Invitational. So he's wrote a couple books on handicapping. Went into corporate world for a little while. Now he's back. So love Kevin O'Neill. And so I will say, so Bet Bash is a lot more fun. If you're a drinker, go to Bet Bash, you know, with all these open bars and Spanky and entertainment, you know, the Hall of Fame dinner, you know, it really is a great time. And they've got some great panelists. I will say this, directionally, a lot of Bet Bash people are absolutely spot on correct. They hate tout. They hate people that sell picks. And I agree with them directionally for the most part. But it's similar to like blackjack basic strategy where, all right, you stand on 12 against a 6, but I assure you, there are times you should hit 12 against a 6, all right, if you're a card counter. Same thing. I mean, anyone that tells me, oh, don't get Carl Sachs plays, don't get Dr. Bob's plays, don't get Jeff Berlin's at J.B. Wynn's plays, I mean, they just aren't paying enough attention.
10: There are always exceptions to the rule.
12: Exactly.
10: Sure. Now, one of the things that Spanky does with Bet Bash, he is not only the founder of Bet Bash, but he also founded this Sports Gambling Hall of Fame here with Derek.
12: Oh, dear.
10: And it's right in the corner behind us. Here comes the oh, dear. You have opinions on this.
12: What if I told you that there was a Poker Hall of Fame and they have a lot of poker room managers that were all voting for each other to be in the Hall of Fame?
10: Yeah, that'd be stupid.
12: I mean, that guy invented instead of everybody doing a blind, just the big blind having the blind. And that's kind of where I'm at with Sports Betting Hall of Fame. So there's certain guys that aren't in the Sports Betting Hall of Fame that, in my opinion, you can disagree.
10: Let's distinguish. Sports Betting Hall of Fame is something that's happening on the East Coast. That's a lot of administrators. This is, because that one was called the Sports Betting Hall of Fame, this is the Sports Gambling Hall of Fame.
12: I still think the majority of people should get there for their sports betting prowess.
10: Right, I'm just making the distinction.
12: Yeah. Fair enough. Yes. Yeah. Yeah, and I put one in the same, and there's two of them. Yeah. But like, you know, certain guys, I'm a historian. I mean, I love guys, and I see why people might not agree with everything they did. But I love Mark Lawrence, you know, and I think he belongs in there.
10: Very, very nice man.
12: Yes. Jim Feist, I think, belongs in
10: Super
12: there.
10: Super nice man.
12: Yeah, both those guys, they literally were the pioneers, and Mark's going strong with his playbook and his cup of coffee and everything he's doing. You know, it's a guy we never talk about, and I never got to meet him. Doc of Doc Sports, the Big Ten game of the year, and now Wade is running, you know, Doc Sports. And I never had met Wade. I had lunch with Wade recently. Great guy. You know, so I had a great conversation with him. But I go back to Dr. Bob Sports. He's in the Wall Street Journal. He's moving every one of these lines.
10: Yeah.
12: And you know, going back to the Big Ten game of the year, I remember going in the 80s, and every Big Ten game was circled. What's this? You know, oh, they're all circled for their limits because the Doc Big Ten game of the year is about to drop. I mean, that's just great stuff. And obviously, there's great odds makers. I have a preference for Kenny White. Kenny White was the best of all the great odds makers in my eyes. But there's numerous ones, you know, Jimmy Vaccaro and Chris Andrews, and all of them do a great job. You know,
10: I always, whenever this conversation comes up, I'm very close to Dr. Bob, so I feel like I'm stumping for my friend. The person who I'm not as close to that I think should be in is Elihu Foistel. Elihu Foistel, who has written books on betting, but more importantly, ghost-writ Pinnacle newsletter back in the day under Simon Noble, and was just in seven as a moderator at SBR, helping people for many years on his own time. He should absolutely be
12: 100%. And there was a snake draft. Everyone would take Dr. Bob or Elihu or Rufus Peabody over all these administrators.
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10: Comeback player of the year in the National Football League, Patrick Mahomes, 2-1. This is actually a pretty interesting comeback player of the year pre-flop, because Patrick Mahomes is 2-1 and Jaden is +450. Let's say Patrick Mahomes and Jaden Daniels both have spectacular seasons. Let's say they're the two best players in football. Just work with them. Are they going to give Mahomes the MVP and Jaden comeback player of the year?
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10: On the next, a Numbers Game, let's talk some World Cup with Dallin Cuff from Turner Sports. Thoughts on the United States versus Bosnia. Herzegovina, how he's tackling that one on Wednesday. And, of course, triple header today. We are in the knockout stage. We do it with Dallin. 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
25: 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And Jensen, what we're going to do every day now leading up to the Hall of Fame game, and I know people are like, are people really interested in the Hall of Fame game? It's football. And we know that we can't wait to watch at least a little bit just to kind of wet our whistle for the regular season here coming up in September. So every day we will break down one team to lead up to that game in Canton. And, of course, I think we'd be remiss if we did not start off each and every day here with the reigning defendings. And that's where we begin today's edition of the Daily Gridiron.
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11: If you're watching on FanDuel Sports Network on YouTube TV, you're going to see some great graphics that our people have put together to get you that countdown to the Hall of Fame game starting today with the best. And I don't think we saw Seattle as being the best this time last year, but they ended up being just that. Look, it was nip-tuck with the Rams in the championship game, so very close there. Not close in the Super Bowl. And clearly they look like the best team in the best conference a year ago. And now, Jensen, that win total is going to be very high, as you can expect, at 10.5 to make the postseason. You got to lay 225. To repeat as West champions, and we'll get into that, is $2. And to repeat as NFC title holders, 550. And the Super Bowl there at 10-1. And I think the key, Jensen, is can they win the West again? Because I think we saw last year going the wild card route for whoever else might have to do it out of this division is very hard to do.
13: Yeah, they certainly can win the West again. They won't be my selection. But let's look at offseason to date, okay? Free agency, some pieces departing. Of course, the Super Bowl MVP, Kenneth Walker III, now a member of the Kansas City Chiefs. Reek Woolen on his way up. Boye Mafe, by the way, who went to the Bengals. Kobe Bryant, the safety to the Bears. But they did retain one of their, all of a sudden, surprise big weapons in Rashid Shaheed to go along with Jackson Smith and Jigba. Again, a three-year, $51 million deal. Critical weapon, not only offensively, but, man, how big he was on special teams as well. Josh Jobe, cornerback, re-signing a three-year, $24 million deal. Big after you lose Reek Woolen there to at least have some stability or at least retain some of that in the back end. I would look at the draft. And again, I know a lot of people are looking towards awards markets and saying, boy, does Jadarian Price have some value, upwards of 7, 8, maybe even 9 to 1, depending on where you're shopping around in those futures markets for offensive rookie of the year. They take him with the final selection in the first round, round number two, a great safety, Bud Clark out of TCU, very versatile, can replace Kobe Bryant there right away in that secondary. I did like Julian Neal, speaking of secondary, their third round selection out of Arkansas, very physical, big long corner there, can basically be the Reek Woolen at a much cheaper price, obviously. So I think they did what they had to do. Of course, we know the departure of Clint Kubiak now, who is the head coach of the Las Vegas Raiders. They do hire Brian Fleury over from the division rival 49ers as their new OC. Let me tee it up for you on a couple of fronts. First and foremost, grade the offseason to date for them. Is this satisfactory for you for a defending Super Bowl champ? Are they still light in some areas? If we had to play a regular season game today against the New England Patriots, is this exactly the team that you would be okay with, at least from day one, entering this 2026 season?
11: Absolutely. And again, I've said right here on this show and on this network, like John Schneider, the way he runs things, is he's got a very strict plan that he adheres to. And we saw, we talked about it right here in the program after they won the Super Bowl and they go to the parade. And it was very awkward with he and Kenneth Walker. And I was like, they're not going to pay him, right? They're just not going to do this. They're not going to overpay for certain players at certain positions. And you mentioned Jadarian Price coming in here from Notre Dame. I look at him going with Zach Charbonnet this year, and I go, I think they're going to be just fine. And I know they go, oh, they lost the Super Bowl MVP. Yes, you did. But that's not the way that they run their offense. They weren't going to pay him or put, remember at that point, the option was they could have tagged him and made him one of the highest five paid players at that position. And I said, I don't think they're going to do that because they never tag guys. So clearly Schneider was willing to make that move, go back in the draft like he did with Walker and Charbonnet and replace him, if you will, with Price. Now we'll find out if he can do it. And Charbonnet's coming off injury. So those are concerns early when it's a rookie and a guy coming off a devastating leg injury, as we saw in the postseason last year. And yet they were still able to win the Super Bowl. Here's the one caveat that I will throw out there. There has been no team that has repeated as Super Bowl champions in the modern era now in over two decades. Last team to do it was Tom Brady and the Patriots back in 2004, 2005, and here we are in 2026. So for whatever reason, there does seem to be a real disconnect that next year to go back
25: And we've seen teams try to go for two in a row. The Chiefs famously couldn't get that done. So there have been teams that have been in position to go back-to-back, but they haven't done it now in over 20 years. So, excuse me, the Chiefs did, but they couldn't three-peat, right? So, again, we're trying to go for two in a row here. The Chiefs have done it, but it really, historically, it's really hard to do this. Are they the Chiefs? Are they Andy Reid? And are they Patrick Mahomes to be able to do that in that fashion? I don't think so, Jensen. So when I look at this team, I think they're really good. I don't think they're going anywhere. I think they're going to be right there. We've seen what the Rams have done in the offseason. They are the Super Bowl favorites for a reason, and really short order at plus 550, and you have to get down to 11-1 for the Seahawks. That's almost a $6 difference in the betting market. I think that's fair. I would not pick Seattle this year. You know, I was all over this team last year. I still really like this football team. I think it's a wild card team, and I don't think this team will be good enough to go on the road as great as McDaniel is, by the way. McDonald is as a head coach on the road, and the proof's in the pudding there. McDonald's been fantastic on the road. I don't think they're good enough to win multiple games on the road in the NFC this year. They would not be my pick to get back to the Super Bowl this year.
13: Yeah, again, when you look at their strength of schedule, it's actually dead in the middle, 16 of 32, at least according to our VSiN NFL betting guide. A couple of trends to throw out to people, and let's begin right with the season opener. They are 5-1-1 ATS, Seattle is, in their last seven contests head-to-head against New England. But, Dave, the over is 7-1 in their last eight head-to-head matchups. Feels like they have had the answer, or at least both sides have not had issues being able to put up some points. I think what's intriguing about Seattle's early portion of the schedule, we start thinking in some survivor implications here. I would have to imagine early in the year, Dave, a lot of people are going to fade the Arizona Cardinals. For a strategy standpoint, would you want to burn the Seahawks in week two, a classic overreaction week? You got to go on the road. It is an NFC West opponent. Yes, they begin the pomp and circumstance. They'll hang the banner there at Lumen Field and welcome in the Patriots. I think regardless of result, is there a point there? And for what it's worth, eight of the last nine head-to-heads against Arizona, Seattle has covered. So if you want that one in there as well, that's a great one. Would you be willing to burn Seattle as early as week two in a survivor pool, just knowing that's going to kind of be the trend? It's going to be a popular thing with Arizona out of the chute.
25: If you look at the back end of their schedule, right, so if you're looking deep into potential survivor and you see the Cowboys in week 11 on Monday Night Football, if we think the Giants are going to be improved, maybe that would be a spot you'd want to hold to week 14. But again, at week 14, we have no idea what the tone and tenor of this football team is going to be and what they look like with potential injuries. And again, Sam Darnold has been great the last 2 years in Minnesota and in Seattle last year. He has been great, not good, fantastic. Does still turn it over a lot. And again, you saw that last year. Still does have the interception bugaboo, and yet they were good enough to overcome that. I probably would look to use them earlier in the season. I don't know if I want to use them that soon. Maybe week 9 at home in Survivor against Arizona, as you mentioned. I know divisional rivals, sometimes that you can get a little wonky there and people don't like to do that. But at home in Lumen Field, week 9 against the Cardinals, that might be a spot if I don't want to go too early on Seattle, maybe right there in the middle. Because I don't think I want to wait until that Cowboy double dip with the Rams at Philadelphia. And even at Carolina, it could be tricky late in the year. So I might want to go earlier. Week 9 might be where I'd identify right now. But I don't think this team's going back-to-back. Chiefs, Patriots, the last two teams to be able to do just that. Jensen, great stuff as always. We got a lot to get to here. We're going to have the maestro himself, Mike Palm, join us here from Las Vegas, and that means you got to be on your toes for Palm's Pressing Three. It's all straight ahead right here on VSiN by the Books.
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Coming up, John Jastrzemski of SNY Weekend Morning Line will join us. We will go over Major League Baseball, awards, futures, some World Cup, some NFL. It is that time of the year where just a little bit of everything. We all kind of wait until football season. About 5 or 6 weeks from now, you get the Hall of Fame game. So good time to fill in the gaps, good time to prep. And, it'll be here before you know, especially with college now and all of these guys with the transfer portals, the new coaches. It is such a laborious, it's a labor of love, but it is such a process to get ready for the college football season. And the NFL, less so, but it's, like I said, labor of love. So that time of the year where, a little Wimbledon, a little World Cup, baseball, and before you know it, there will be football on our TV. And I did not think I would be opening any of these podcasts at any point with Algeria versus Austria. And I'll get to some baseball here in a second. But that game on Saturday night, which I happened to be watching the end of it. And for people that don't know, that was a situation where a draw was good for both teams. Neither team wanted to lose, but neither team wanted to win. A draw was perfect for both of them. So a lot of people thought, probably under, but a draw, 0-0, maybe 1-1. But could certainly see a scenario where they just kick the ball around for 90-plus minutes and everyone goes home happy, 0-0. Well, you got your draw, but you got it in the most roundabout way possible. It was almost like, and it was so similar in so many ways, except for the final result, to Chargers-Raiders 4 or 5 years ago, that final week of the season, the final game of the year on that Sunday night where a tie put the Chargers and the Raiders both in the playoffs. If they won, they got in, but the loser would be out. And people thought, maybe there'd be shenanigans. And it took a lot for that game to come to fruition anyway. If you remember, the Jags had to upset the Colts as huge favorites, and they won, pretty convincingly. Wentz was the quarterback for the Colts. And another one or two results had to happen. And everything, and some people had some monster parlays tied to this, everything had to happen to set up this scenario. And people were just, interested, excited to see how bizarre this would be if both teams went into the game knowing, hey, a tie puts us in the playoffs, and thought maybe they just take a knee for 60 minutes, which, Goodell, I guess, talked to the teams and said, hey, no shenanigans, none of that. But they almost tied anyway, and there was a scenario at the end where the controversy over the Chargers, they called a timeout. Looked like the game might end in a tie, but very similar to Algeria-Austria. And we'll pick it up from where it was 2-2, where both teams scored right before the half. Both teams scored kind of early in the half. You thought at 2-2, it might just die. The game might die and just end at 2-2, which would make sense. And it was looking that way. I think someone had the stat 110 passes by Algeria at one point straight, where extra time, 90-plus minutes. They're just passing it back and forth. They're very happy to go into, get on the buses and get off the field 2-2. And they're just no urgency, just passing it back and forth, killing time. And they're going to walk off the field happy, and everyone goes home happy. Except they score out of nowhere after just kicking the ball around at 2-2 in extra time. They score, they go up 3-2. It looks like Austria is going to be eliminated, except Austria, with only a minute left in extra time, they come back and they score, so it lands 3-3. Some of the odds on this, Todd Furman had this. He does a great job with Bet the Board podcast. I know he was on for years, and he comes on VSiN a lot. The draw was minus 100,000 in extra time, and then once Algeria scored, the draw became 100-1. So just the wild swings in odds that occurred there. Just, you're never going to see anything like it if you just look at the chart. Just very bizarre. But that was a wild ending. If you had the draw, you got there in a very roundabout way. And man, I can't even imagine the bets you could have had on the alternate totals live late in that game, where it looked like it was just a fait accompli that it was going to be a 2-2 final and just get off the field. Everyone's happy, but a wild twist at the end. But three matches here on a Monday: Brazil minus 280 over Japan plus 215, Germany minus 900 over Paraguay, and then Netherlands minus 170 over Morocco. Say, anytime, it's the summer when I'm doing 5 minutes on an Algeria-Austria soccer match, but we got 5 minutes out of it. And from a betting perspective, that was absolutely fascinating to watch on Saturday night. Team USA plays Wednesday. They are minus 270 on the three-way line over Bosnia, as everyone now just all excited with U.S. enthusiasm. 30-1 to win the cup, plus 100 to reach the quarters, which is kind of the point now where if you got there, you'd be happy. Anything more than that is certainly gravy.
But you kind of, if you're a U.S. fan, you're certainly hoping a final is possible here for this Team USA after this great run. +400 to reach the semis here for the U.S., +1200 to reach the finals. So three games on a Monday, like I said, there's been some juice, there's been some enthusiasm with this tournament. And having these games in the U.S. and having the U.S. do well and make a little bit of a run here and be better than they've been in past years has certainly added to it. We'll do some baseball coming up with John Jastrzemski. We'll get his thoughts on the World Cup too. It's interesting. Look at Major League Baseball from an awards perspective as we are just about dead way to the halfway point. And I see Phillips on Friday. If you didn't hear that, I encourage people to go back and listen to that. It was interesting. I asked him if you're the Yankees, what would you do? And he said, I'm calling the Padres. I'm convincing them Mason Miller. You don't need him. You got enough relief pitching. I'll give you Spencer Jones. I'll give you Dominguez. Give me Mason Miller. He had some really interesting thoughts on where Scooble might go. So I encourage people to go back and listen to that. But if you look at MLB from just the awards, it's unusual. Like I said, halfway through the season, yeah, it's not early, but there's still so much time left. You've got a lot of these awards where you've got an odds-on favorite. Alvarez, -145, AL MVP. NL MVP, Ohtani -1600, Cy Young in the AL, Schwitler -115, in the NL, Mizorowski's -225, Rookie of the Year, McGonagall for the Tigers, -180 for the American League, National League, Weatherholtz -155. So you have these six major awards where you have odds on favorites, and there's still so much time left, man. I would not be laying a price with this.

Sunday, he won the damn award. So these things change so quickly. These narratives change so quickly. The managers of the year, which are not widely available. Those are the only things where you get plus prices on the short shots. Will Venable, who I'll give a shout out. Colby Marchio came on this podcast, I think in March, and was all about the White Sox. And the White Sox are a good story. They're a fun team. It's almost like the Indians in Major League, those movies where they're just an upstart bunch out of nowhere. Were awful 2 years ago, 50-1 in some spots to win the division. They are now, you know, co-short shots with Cleveland to win the division. But their manager, +190, Will Venable to win the division. I think he was in the 50-60-1 range. Colby gave them out a long, long number. So that one is very live, I think. Cash, the Rays manager, +200. Kotze, the A's manager, +550. Steven Vogt, +850. I think Vogt's won this award 2 years in a row. You can't win this 3 years in a row. It's just impossible. I would not bet Vogt. In the National League, Weiss, +270. Mattingly, +420. Marmol, +500. The Cardinals manager, Pat Murphy, 7-1. He's another guy. He's won it 2 years in a row, which never happens in football. Both guys last year in baseball won it 2 years in a row. You can't win it a third year in a row, I wouldn't think. McCullough of Miami's +850. Butera, the Nationals manager, is 9-1. So that, I mean, if I had to take a shot in any market, like I said, I'm not laying odds on in any of these markets, but manager of the year, you know, it depends who you think. I think you still probably have to make the playoffs. I don't think, like, if St. Louis, all right, they're having a good season. Washington's having a good season. Miami's having a surprising season. And by the way, Miami, most wins in June was 80-1. Mike Palm, the VP of Circa, told me they got exactly zero bets on Miami to win June. And heading into Sunday, they are the leader in the clubhouse with just a couple days left. They played very well, but I think you need to make the playoffs here. So Weiss at +270. I don't think the narrative is there. I don't know that that's a justified favorite. Mattingly would be a sentimental choice. I'll tell you, if Philly won the division, I could see them giving it to Mattingly. Everyone loves him. You know, he's come up short so many times in World Series, you know, never won a World Series, never won with the Yankees, all of these things. Everyone loves, I mean, there's nobody that doesn't love Don Mattingly. I could see taking a shot at him at +420. I mentioned Kelly, the Pirates manager, +950. The narrative would be there with him if the Pirates could make the playoffs. But the problem is they're 41-42 entering play on Sunday. There's plenty of time left. There's obviously half the season left. I just don't know. Are they going to win enough games to get in the playoffs? If they did, he would be very live. But if I had to bet anything right now, it'd probably be Mattingly at +420. Just because, again, everyone loves them. I could see them chasing Atlanta down in that division. And, you know, +220 to win the division, I'd probably rather have the +420 on Mattingly. As far as the American League, I think Venable is the rightful favorite. Same scenario, though. Do you have to get in the playoffs if you're the White Sox? I think they're going to make the playoffs. I think they're actually going to win that division. But that price sort of mirrors it. I think +160 to win the division, +190 to make the playoffs. I mean, their win total was in the 60, 65.5, and here they are halfway through the season, leading the AL Central. Again, Kotze, they've fallen off a little bit. The A's have, you know, if the A's ever made the playoffs, he'd be in the mix, but you know, Boone 10-1, not betting him. The Orioles manager, no chance. I think that market looks a little bit better. Like I said, Mattingly of all those looks pretty good. If you, for whatever reason, still have belief in the Pirates, Kelly, +950, that's what the preseason price was. I get that, but you got to have the Pirates cooperate and win some games. And Skeens has not been good. The Pirates, hard to believe, have lost the last 8 starts for Skeens, which is just almost unthinkable. A lot of it's not no run support, but he hasn't pitched great, and he wasn't great on Friday night. As the Reds beat him, and he got beat up pretty early on. But coming up, we will talk baseball, we'll talk awards, NFL, World Cup, we'll do a little bit of everything with John Jastrzemski. That is next. This Should Have Been More podcast.

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9: All right, we are back. Should have been more podcast. You can catch him SNY, VSiN Weekend Morning Line, and plenty of VSiN shows recently. It is John Jastrzemski. JJ, what's up, man? A little doubleheader today. What's going on?
10: A doubleheader indeed. For you, anything, Will. We're fired up to be here. Last weekend in June, hard to believe, but football will be here before you know it. A lot cooking. So what's up, man?
9: Yeah, we'll do some football. I want to start with baseball, though. And, you know, we're recording this before Yankees-Red Sox, the fourth game of the series. But the first three games did not go well. Feels like this is an annual thing with the Yankees and their slump. You know, on one hand, you don't want to overreact. It's a long season. They're dealing with injuries. Stanton, Judge, Fried, on the other hand, there's still just a distrust among fans. And I know you experienced this, you know, dealing with Yankee fans. Just with fans in this team, they haven't won in a while. It's like, show me in October. Where do you come down here? Panic for the Yankees? Or is this team going to be just fine and don't overreact?
10: I'm not overreacting with this one. Look, sooner or later, your offense is going to struggle without Aaron Judge. It was amazing they were continuing to score runs with him being out of the lineup. You got great production from Goldschmidt. Ben Rice is playing like an MVP. Bellinger has been very productive, although if you peel back the layers with Cody, he's been one of the best players in baseball when he plays at home. When you take him away from Yankee Stadium, he's been a different guy. But look, the Yankees are going to have a little bit of a slump here, and I know the fans, and I'm a part of this contingent, has labeled this June swoon a thing, and it has been a thing for the Yankees over the last couple of years. I just chalk this up to a bad series against the Red Sox. That's what it's been. They haven't scored any runs. They didn't get a well-pitched game out of Cole. Schwitler got bad defense behind him on Thursday, which set a terrible tone. And here's the best thing they have going for them, Will. They had a lousy weekend. I know Tampa's made up some ground. Other than Tampa, everybody else in the American League stinks. The Yankees got plenty of time to get it right between now and the playoffs. And in this American League, I think that they will.
9: I had Steve Phillips on Friday, and I asked him, I said, hey, if you're Cashman, What? Throw out some names. Who are you prioritizing? How are you handling the deadline? He threw out Matt Chapman, said, you know what, lengthen the lineup. Good defense at third, righty bat. Not only lengthen the lineup, you balance the lineup. But he said something interesting. He said, you know what, I'm going to call the Padres and convince them, try to convince them. You guys have enough relief pitching. You have Jason Adam. You have Mora Hone. Give me Mason Miller. You need some power. You need some pop. I'll give you Dominguez, and I'll give you Spencer Jones. I thought that was fascinating. I don't know that the Padres would do it, but I'll ask you the same question. You're Cashman, the deadline. You know, do you prioritize starting pitching? That would be the one thing that would concern me over this past week or so is Cole. And now Fried's hurt. We'll see if he gets back. Cole has been shaky. But where are you deploying your resources? Relief pitching, a bat, a starting pitcher. What are some names here you'd be interested in if you're Cashman?
10: Listen, I love that Mason Miller idea. I'm way more in line with the idea of the Yankees making a move for a big closer than, like, pursuing Tarek Skubal. I think their starting rotation is going to be fine. Between Schwitler, Cole, the guy is coming back off of Tommy John surgery, and I think the problem is, Will, if he was giving you these starts immediately and then you saw a couple of the dominant starts later, the talking conversation around him would be drastically different, because it'd be, oh, he's coming back from Tommy John, he's getting his feet wet, his command's not there. But because he wowed everybody his first couple of starts, now that we're getting a couple of clunkers, I think people are just getting a little too crazy there. And Fried is coming back. As far as I know, he's coming back. So your rotation is Schwitler, Cole, Fried, Rodon in some sort of order. You're okay there. I'd love a big closer. They need a catcher, too. Desperately need a catcher. So Ryan Jeffers of the Twins, Christian Vasquez if the Astros go and move him. Any sort of help, and specifically a right-handed hitting catcher. That is something I have to address. Chapman's not a crazy name. The only thing is, you're going to have to probably involve Ryan McMahon in that, I would assume, just because, like, you're taking on a pretty big contract with Chapman. I love his glove. He doesn't strike out a lot. I don't love that, but he'd hit 7th or 8th in this order, and he'd be a much better version of Ryan McMahon. So from that standpoint, I like it.
9: Is there any value in the American League? I mean, we were talking about it. It's such a wide-open league. It's such a, I mean, watered-down league where you just, you know, you got only a couple teams with a positive run differential. Yankees are 2-1. Mariners plus 400. Rays plus 700. Rangers plus 900. Blue Jays and Guardians plus 1,300. White Sox plus 1,700. So are the Astros. Orioles 25-1, 30-1 for the A's. If I gave you a $100 free bet to use on anyone there, where would you go with it?
10: Okay, let's think this through. Yankees don't value plus 180. That ship has sailed. Can't bet Cleveland. They play in the American League Central. They don't have Ramirez. Hard pass on them, even though the number is really good. Honestly, well, I'm going to give you two teams. Texas, because they got DeGrom and Eovaldi, and I'm getting 10-1. And maybe they get healthier with the offense. The other one is last year's AL champ. And they've been bad. Like, there's nothing about the Blue Jays that has indicated they're going to be a team that's dangerous this year. But you're asking me number. I don't love the number for Tampa. I don't love the Seattle's not bad at plus 440, but let's think bigger. I would go Texas at 950, Toronto at plus 1300.
9: Texas, they've gotten me for now a year and a half. I thought last year there was some value. This year, it's just DeGrom, Eovaldi, some of the other pitchers with some pedigree. It's just Langford's always in and out of the lineup. Seager's always in and out of the lineup. I get it. I've got tickets on them. I just, man, something about them just leaves me feeling a little empty. You just keep getting burned with them. Let me ask you this. The six playoff teams, I've done this exercise with some guests. It's fascinating in the American League. Put the Yankees in.
10: Definitely.
9: Let's fill out the other five. Who's your central winner?
10: Wow. I still think it's Cleveland.
9: Okay. West winner.
10: Seattle. That's an easy one for me.
9: Three wild cards.
10: Tampa's got to be there. Record's too good. They're not going to fall off. We need two more, huh?
9: Yeah.
10: Good. I gave you Texas, so I feel like I have to give you Texas. I have to give you Texas. Here's what I'm going to do. Let's look at the old run differential. That, to me, is usually a good way to do this. Who is kind of exceeding expectation right now? Toronto's run differential stinks. Texas should be better than their record. The A's have really fallen off, and they're getting clobbered. They're getting clobbered in these games. So I gave you these three teams, right? So I went Yankees, Guardians, Mariner, Tampa, Texas. You know what? The hell with it. Let's say Chicago.
9: Okay.
10: Let's say the White Sox. Sure.
9: Where are you with Scooble? Where do you think he ultimately ends up?
10: Philadelphia Phillies.
9: Wow, okay.
10: Yeah.
9: You've come around. That was my little sleeper team, too.
10: I thought the Padres.
9: Yeah.
10: Now I'm starting to get cold feet on that. And if it's Phillies or Brewers.
9: Okay.
10: Because I think the Brewers actually make a lot of sense. And I'll tell you why they make a lot of sense. If you're them, you know you're not getting... Now, the economics of the sport could be totally different in a year or 2 years, and this conversation could be null and void. But let's say we're living in a similar situation to what we're living in now as far as economics in baseball. The Brewers can't get guys like that in free agency. They have Mizorowski. They have a pretty good team. They've been in the playoffs a bunch. You take a shot. Hey, I'm going to try to have a team that has Scooble, that has Miz, that has Harrison. Let's see if we can win a World Series. Maybe this is our shot to do it.
9: NL, Dodgers are just about even money, which is crazy to think about, but I guess not too crazy. Braves plus 500, Brewers plus 550, the Phillies plus 650, the Cubs are 10-1. Is there a bet to be made there? And, you know, it's something I've been talking about. Man, Phillies down to plus 220 to win the division. You've missed the best prices. I would not be shocked if they caught Atlanta, but any of those numbers intrigue you here in the final minute or so.
10: Yeah, I think Braves or Phillies. Those would be the two. In the National League East, Phillies because of their pitching rotation and a lot of guys who have been there before, and Atlanta can slug with the Dodgers. Those are the two teams I'd like.
9: Who do you think wins the NL East? Do you think Atlanta hangs on?
10: Atlanta hangs on, because I also think they'll add to the team, too.
9: Yeah, it's just, boy, Acuna is another one of these guys, kind of always in out of the lineup. Doesn't sound like he's going to be back to the All-Star break. It's, boy, these seasons are so long where it feels like Atlanta in the first couple weeks, the first month, just went running hit, and you look up and it's like, oh, it's only, you know, 4.5, 5 games with about half the season, which is quite the gap. I talked about him at 4-1 in past weeks, and I just didn't pull the trigger. And you know how that goes, JJ, when you're eyeing a bet and just sometimes you don't even know why you bet something or why you didn't bet something or why you bet something else. And it just never got around to making that, which is frustrating because I do think Philly is very live to, to make this interesting here in the NL East. When we come back, we'll do a little bit maybe on the Mets. We'll switch over to football. We got some other things to cover. This is the Shoot a Bit More podcast. Remember, Monday, Wednesday, Friday, 6 a.m. Eastern. It's hit your feed. So we'll be back. Do a little more. John Jastrzemski, SNY, VSiN. 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
9: So many people sort of just gave up on him by the end of September and weren't really paying attention to how much better he was down the second half of the season. And the numbers are striking. I mean, he was everything that people thought he was going to be. One of the things I was surprised by as I sort of dug into the numbers is, like, he was not utilized as much of a runner as his skill set would suggest. He is a really good athlete, and they probably handled him with a little more kid gloves than they maybe needed to at times last year. 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
11: All right, we're back to Should Have Bet More podcast. John Jastrzemski. JJ, we got to mention it, the Mets. I don't know if you realize this, not going well for the Mets. Hasn't gone well for the last year. It's amazing. This team was 45-24 last June. They have been awful since. Before we get to how to fix it, did any part of you see this coming this year with the Mets?
12: To this extreme? No, of course not, Will. And listen, I didn't love everything about their offseason. I thought they made a monumental mistake in not bringing back Pete Alonso, who plays every day and does nothing but mash. And I laugh when I hear a team with the richest owner in the sport talk about year five and year six of the contract. Who gives a rat's ass about what that contract looks like for Pete Alonso when you know he's going to do nothing but produce? So they got that wrong. That being said, Will, look at the odds at the beginning of the year. The beginning of the year, it was the Dodgers and some mix of Phillies Mets or Mets Phillies as far as second and third within the National League as far as the odds are concerned. So never in my wildest dreams did I think the Mets on June 28th would be double-digit games under 500, firing a manager and being absolutely lost with no hope to the point that they're like north of 100-1 to win a pennant, for goodness sake. So no, I did not see this coming.
11: How do you fix it? Where do you go? Because on one hand, you can't just do, I mean, it's always easy as a fan or just anyone say, hey, just blow it up, sell, rebuild. You can't really do that. You got Soto in his prime, Lindor maybe a little past his prime, but you got two Hall of Fame, first ballot Hall of Fame players pretty much, you know, in their prime. You can't just say, you know what, we'll trade everyone and we'll worry about it. 2-3 years will be good for now. Where do you go? You want to trade some guys that you can. You probably trade Peralta, maybe a reliever, but where do you think, you know, how do you fix this here with the Mets?
12: Well, it's a great question. There are a lot of things to fix. Look, David Stearns had a reputation of being able to build starting pitching staffs with the Milwaukee Brewers and finding guys around the edges. Hasn't happened. I know Clay Holmes was maybe that guy before the injury, but their overall pitching depth stinks. The minor leagues, they were counting on guys to help them. Hasn't happened. So as far as like what their plan for the deadline should be, I think that's simple. Guys who are not going to be a part of your long-term vision, they go. Freddy Peralta is in a contract year. He should go. Relievers that probably will help a contending team. Brooks Raley, A.J. Minter. There are always teams looking for lefty relievers. They should go. Luke Weaver's an interesting one. There's a case to be made to keep him for next year. Because, hey, you want to have a competitive team. He's pitching really well. He's got a good track record as a good reliever in the sport. My counter would be relievers are very fickle. And if there is a team that's willing to go and give you a good chunk for what Luke Weaver is giving you right now with this scoreless streak, which is through the roof, I'd be willing to listen. But look, Bichette is going to opt into his player contract for next year. It's $40-something million. I don't think he's getting that on the open market. I would expect him to be back. Soto's going to be back. Lindor's going to be back. That's the infrastructure of your team. You kind of got to hope that some of those pieces around the edges, the young outfielders, maybe, you know, trying to change the look and the feel of the infield around Francisco Lindor just looks much better than it is right now.
11: 72.5, the updated win total, which is hard to believe. Over or under?
12: I wouldn't take the over, would you?
11: Probably not.
12: How can you? What's the incentive? It's such a low total that in theory they should be able to hit it. But what's the incentive for these guys? How many more games is Lindor playing? You know what I mean? Does Soto at some point, I know Soto plays every day, but if there's more nagging injuries and the team is out of it, does he say in like August or September, hey, maybe it's time to shut it down? That's where you're really playing with fire if you want to get frisky with an over alt total at 71.5. I would not do it.
11: I want to get your thoughts on this, and I don't think we talked about this on the Sunday show, these awards. NL Cy Young is about as loaded as a race. As I can remember in any of these awards, Mizorowski's up to minus 225, throwing absolute smoke again Friday night against the Cubs. Sanchez, who has been phenomenal as well, plus 350, cooled off a little bit, but again, high bar here for this award. Skeens, who's been shaky, especially shaky by his standards, is 20-1, as is Sale, Ohtani 25-1, Chase Burns and Wheeler, and Yamamoto all 30-1. Is there a bet to be made there? To me, you know, half the season left. I don't want to lay 225. He could get hurt. He could cool off. I don't know who the bet is. Maybe Burns at 30-1. I don't know if I see a great bet there. Do you, if I gave you, again, $100 free bet or something, who would you use it on?
12: Missed the boat on Mizorowski. Sanchez has been amazing. I don't like his last couple of starts. I'll give you one. And I don't think he's going to win the award, but you're giving me a free bet, and I think the value's there, and I think the storyline could be there. How about Ohtani? Because it seems like this has been his focus now. Like he's done everything he needs to do from an offensive standpoint. He's won. Now it's like, hey, the only thing I have left to do maybe in the sport is go and win a Cy Young.
11: Well, I could see it. And for a while, I mean, he had that 0.7 point ERA, which is unsustainable for anyone. And he has come back to the pack a little bit. But I will remind people with these awards, the odds, the narrative can change very quickly, because we just saw it a few weeks ago with the Conn Smythe, where the guy that won it, Stahl, was 100-1 headed into game three, game four of like a 6-game series. These things can change so quickly. Everyone thinks, oh, it's this guy, he's odds on, look at the odds. And it changes quickly. Before we move on to do some other things, anyone else that you think gets traded at the deadline that you think could swing a race, whether it's Devers, you know, any of the Giants guys, a sleeper to be moved, anyone you have your eye on in terms of, you know, somebody that you think could swing a race, swing the odds?
12: Scooble's the obvious one. What if the Astros decided to trade Yordan Alvarez?
11: I thought of that. Isn't the AL so wide
12: will.
11: Open where you
12: don't? I don't think they
11: do
12: will,
11: it.
12: Though. I don't. You're asking me who would swing it. He's a guy who would swing it. I just don't think he's getting traded.
11: Yeah. Devers get traded? Or no, he swung the bat much better recently.
12: How can you add that contract over the next 7 years, dude?
11: Can't you come to a compromise where you say, hey, I'll give you, you know, I'll eat some of the contract. You give me some prospects, but I want, you know, some relief. Can't you figure out something in terms of that? Man,
12: I guess for a team that's offensive needy, but like with the uncertain nature of the sport.
11: Yeah.
12: That is a risky move to make, man. Like, I had a caller on the pod last week suggest Devers to the Yankees. I said, are you insane? I go, he can't field. He's a DH and you have him for 7 more years. No. That's an automatic no. Like, that is a contract that it looks bad now. Well, what does that contract look like in 2 or 3 years?
11: It's going to be bad. I would love the bat. And, man, Rice has replaced Soto to some extent, which is crazy to think. Cooled off a little bit recently. I would just love Judge to have that complimentary bat. Devers would fill that, but all the things you mentioned.
12: But where's he
11: playing? There's no position for him.
12: You can't play him at third base. Dude, when you have a pitching staff, especially when Freedom Rodon are in there, that is so heavily reliant on your third baseman being able to field the ball. You've seen it with Rosario now, who plays like 1 or 2 days a week where he's a butcher at third base. And it's like, oh my goodness, this really hurts you. If that's your third base defense every day, it's a problem. Now, again, if you have an open DH spot, it's like at least a conversation if somebody's taking on a good chunk of the money. If I'm taking on all the money, uh-uh. No way. Not with the way he's playing right now. Can't do it.
11: No, I'm with you. Who's in the World Series?
12: Yankees. Phillies.
11: Little 09 rematch?
12: I'm rooting for it. And the reason I'm rooting for it is it's the Don Mattingly Yankees storyline. It's the 09 rematch storyline. And what I would love so much about that World Series, Will, is that both teams, it feels like it's getting to a point of now or never time. So the sense of desperation that you would have from both teams would be off the charts. I think most people who come on will tell you that it's going to be Yankees-Dodgers. That's the chalk. But I do think the Dodgers could get picked off here in the National League. I do not think that is crazy at all. The Braves could beat them. I think the Phillies could beat them. I don't think Milwaukee could beat them. If they get Scooble, we'll have a conversation. Clearly. Then I think you got to take them seriously. But I think it's one of those three teams in the NL. Dodgers, Braves, Phillies.
11: Yankees, Phillies, World Series, shop around. I'm looking at DraftKings, 22-1. And if you are of the belief, and I think it's possible, and I've heard Phillies fans tell me, you know what, Phillies don't have the prospects to get Scooble. Feels like you can always find the prospects as long as you're willing to part with, you know, your couple of best guys. He's a rental. And maybe they don't. But I think when there's a will, there's a way. And if you could just, you know, bite the bullet and give away enough of these prospects, you can make it happen. Yankees, Phillies at 22-1 is pretty juicy, man. Can you imagine the storylines and Don Mattingly celebrating his first World Series, doing it at Yankee Stadium if they ever won in the Bronx? That would just be fascinating. I think it's live. Again, if you think Scooble is going to Philly, you got to figure out a way to probably get something on that. And, you know, maybe there's next team odds. I don't have that in Connecticut. I don't know if you have that, but kind of a replacement for, if you think, you know, instead of betting Scooble to Philly, just betting a future on Philly might be the way to go. And again, 22-1, that's not the worst bet. And to your point about the Dodgers, they could have easily, probably should have lost to the Blue Jays last year. And the year before, the Padres were up 2-1, home for game four. They had Cease, who was pretty much their ace on the mound. The Dodgers had a bullpen game. Dodgers lived to tell about that game. They won game five with Yamamoto, and then they went on to beat the Yankees in the World Series after beating the Mets in the NLCS. When we come back, we'll wrap with John Jastrzemski. We'll do a little football, do some other things. That is next. 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
13: My immediate thought was, I can't wait to see what Darius Acuff Jr.'s number is. And the reason is, not do I think Darius Acuff Jr. is the best player in the draft? I don't. 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In the same way that old Sacramento Kings fans will remember Tyreek Evans getting Rookie of the Year so many years ago. 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
11: 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John Jastrzemski, SNY, VSiN weekend morning line. All right, JJ, before we get to football, World Cup. I know, and I don't know if people realize this, you used to be a soccer referee, so you're basically,
17: believe it or not,
11: a
17: yes,
11: soccer expert.
17: I don't know about that, but okay, expert. Sure. Sure.
11: Anything on these Monday matches? Brazil minus 280 over Japan, who's plus 215. Germany, a huge favorite over Paraguay. Netherlands, a small favorite over Morocco. And these are just to advance. Any of those matches you're going to be involved in here on Monday?
17: Yeah, I am. It's the last one you mentioned, Morocco and the Netherlands. I have the Dutch at 17-1. They've been good to me in this tournament. We had them about a week ago. I think they played a Saturday game. They absolutely laid the smackdown. A little scary because I think it's the most appealing round of 32 game, and the price of seeing the Netherlands at only +116 and Morocco at +260 tells you, like, Morocco's live in the game. They absolutely can win the game. But because we need the future to advance and we're pot committed, give me the Dutch to advance. That's my soccer play for Monday.
11: How far is the U.S. going? What's a realistic expectation here? Now, it seems like expectations have been, have been rejiggered, readjusted here with their hot start to the tournament.
17: They sure have. They got to win the next two games. They're going to be a huge favorite against Bosnia. They got to win that one. And then more than likely, it looks like they're going to play Belgium in the round of 16. Let's get to the round of 8. Well, I think if they get to the round of 8, they should be very, very satisfied with how they did in this tournament. Like, extremely satisfied.
11: All right, NFL, let's get to some of your thoughts here. First off, where are you with your prep? What does your prep consist of when you're getting ready for an NFL season?
17: Yeah, a lot of looking at schedule. I like to go through depth charts. I like to refresh, like, oh, the addition, subtraction, off-season, like, mental gymnastics. I don't get nuts about the draft classes. I don't. Like, I look to see what teams do, but, you know, other than, like, first-round picks, like, I'm not going to go nuts and be like, oh, they took a couple of corners in the third round. I think they're going to be studs. It's like, okay. I like to go through, like, all that sort of mumbo-jumbo, and then I kind of mentally just say, okay, who do I like and who do I don't? And then I kind of go from there. Like, there are teams that I go into a year, like, before I even start doing this sort of work where I say I like them and I don't like them. But I feel like by the end of the summer, it's like the opinions get enhanced where, like, I'll go through my, like, schedule, roster gymnastics, all this stuff and be like, wow, everything I thought was even more solidified, or maybe it gives me some cold feet. But that's my process.
11: What is your strongest opinion right now? A team you're higher on than everybody else or a team you're lower on than everyone else? Kind of a contrarian opinion you have as we're a couple months away from getting going.
17: Oh, okay. A team, I'm trying to, like, be, I'm not giving it a Patriot under. Everyone's saying it now. It's no fun. I feel like I have to give you something different. I have to give you something different. A team that I am lower on than everybody else, the Detroit Lions.
11: Oh, interesting.
17: Yeah, and I'm going to tell you why. Not only with this situation with the corner, who's probably going to find himself in some serious legal trouble, anything but ideal. My issue with the Lions, Will, I think they missed their window. That, to me, is my biggest problem with Detroit, because everything about, like, their advanced metrics, the roster they're bringing back, the talent, like, they have a lot of talent on the team. But I just look at their group, and I say to myself, is it ever going to be better than what it was a couple of years ago when they went to an NFC Championship game and choked a 17-point lead? Then the following year, everything went right. They were a one seed. They lost to Washington. So, like, I'm not suggesting Detroit can't be a playoff team this year, but, like, I see people talking Super Bowl. They're going to be the best team in the NFC. I am not there. So I think that is a take I would give you where I say I am not as high on the Lions as everybody else, especially because I think your Vikings are going to be really tough and spunky. The Bears are well-coached and I think ascending. And Green Bay is in it every year. Like, I think they're in the wrong. That's a really, really tough division. So I think the Lions are getting a little bit too much love. And then a team that nobody likes that I will like. See, I was going to say New Orleans, but you're going to tell me everybody likes New Orleans. So maybe I can't say them. Who is a team that nobody likes that I kind of like? I'm, like, going through this in my head. The problem is, well, everybody likes somebody. You know what I mean, dude?
11: Yes.
17: Like, we're in this business now where I can't even give you a team because I'm sure you'll be like, oh, well, that guy likes them.
11: Yeah,
17: that
11: sure. Guy.
17: So, and it, unless I want to go and say, like, oh, I like the Washington Commanders this year, who I don't, by the way. I don't. Even though last year was the year from hell. And I'll ask you this, Will. I'm gonna pose this question to you. Sorry, I'm, like, turning the tables on you. Who do you think is more likely to be a playoff team this year? Commanders or Giants?
11: Ooh, that's a good one. I guess I would go Commanders just because it's not that long ago they were in the Final Four and in the NFC title game, which is hard to believe. I know there was, you know, some luck in close games. I don't trust Daniels to stay healthy. And I think the thing, too, I mean, he wasn't great when he was healthy last year. I thought Mariota was about just as good when you look at the stats. But I still think, you know what, don't overreact one way or another. Daniels is a tremendous player. I like him more than I like anything the Giants have. I'll go Washington, but I think it's a good question.
17: I would agree with that. I would agree with that because of the Jaden Daniels factor.
11: Yeah. What? All right, I'll give you Super Bowl odds. Rams plus 550. Everyone else 10-1 or longer. Bills, Ravens, Seahawks, all 10-1. Eagles, 16-1, as are the Patriots, the Chiefs, the Chargers. Then the Texans, Packers, 49ers, Lions, all 19-1. It's amazing how many teams are bunched up, JJ. It kind of speaks to the just the parity of the league. The 20-1 teams are the Broncos, the Bengals. Then you get to the 25-1 teams, Cowboys and Bears. Jags, 30-1. Everyone else, 50-1 or longer. Bucks, Steelers, Vikings, Commanders, 60-1. Giants 70-1, Saints 90-1. I could probably stop there. Did anything I rattle off make your ears perk up?
17: Yeah, definitely. Of course. I think two teams. Houston Texans, because that defense is just that good, and it kind of follows the Seattle pathway. San Francisco 49ers.
11: Oh, interesting.
17: They were like a year from hell team with the injuries. Are they going to be that ravaged again? They're really good. And they match up well with the Rams.
11: They're always hurt, though.
17: They are always hurt.
11: They're always hurt for whatever reason.
17: I like Cincy, too. I like Cincy, too.
11: Yeah. I just, you know, with you mentioned Houston. So much to me is coaching quarterback. Stroud, it's amazing. 2 years ago, it's like you teams would be cutting in line to get this guy. Young quarterback, not only rookie of the year, but like MVP candidate. His regression is just fascinating, almost scary. It's like you almost have to like question what you're seeing, question what you know, because he was about as can't miss as it gets. And the coach, I just don't know about the coach. Like, to me, he coached a terrible game in New England. I know sloppy weather, but you had your defense. Your defense, you could have basically just punted every time you got the ball, and you would have had a 50-50 shot with how good their defense was. For him to let Stroud lose the game, I thought was really bad. I don't love him as a coach.
17: You know what, though? His teams make the playoffs every year.
11: They do.
17: They make the playoffs every year. That game was awful. I can't sugarcoat it. And, hey, here's the... the synopsis, Will. If Sam Darnold can win a Super Bowl, CJ Stroud can win a Super Bowl.
11: It's a fair point.
17: Right?
11: It's a fair point. Yes. Look, it's...
17: I think that calculus has changed now when you got that great defense. And the league is trending now more in a defensive direction than it ever has been in quite some time.
11: Yeah, especially, I think there was a stat last year that a lot of the top quarterback cap hits didn't make the playoffs. Mahomes and Prescott, and you go down the line, there was like five or six of them where, you know, maybe it's a one-off, maybe it's a kind of a fluke, but maybe there is something to the fact that, you know what, these quarterbacks just make so much money, better off with a balanced team. I don't know if I buy into that. You still need a really good quarterback, but the point is taken. Last minute, I've been asking all my guests this. Summer, slower sports time, any TV shows you're catching up on or you'd recommend?
17: Oh, Friends and Neighbors on Apple TV is great. Trying to think of another show that I'm... right now, I need a new show, so give me a recommendation.
11: I'm catching up, too. I've heard Euphoria was good. I've heard mixed reviews about Euphoria on HBO.
17: Euphoria is good. It's a little dark. It's not great if you're a parent, but it's... the last season's a little off the rails, but the first two are really good. It's worth a watch if you haven't seen it.
11: I don't want dark. I've caught clips and pieces here, and it was funny, and I laughed. But if you're telling me it's dark, maybe...
17: Oh, it definitely is dark.
11: Interesting.
17: It's definitely dark.
11: There's so many platforms now between Apple and Netflix, and there's just 100 different ways to watch these shows. It's it can be overwhelming. JJ, I appreciate the time, man. Let everyone know where we can find you.
17: Of course. New York, Sunday, Thursday, and bonus show, 1 point during the week. SOY, 5 nights a week, and then hanging out with you, buddy, Sunday, 9 to 12, Visa Weekend Morning Line.
11: All right, that will do it. 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
3: July begins with a bang at the ballpark. A 9-game Rangers homestand starts July 2nd with a holiday weekend showdown against the Detroit Tigers. After that, Mike Trout and the Angels come to town. 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

0: Monday edition of VSiN. Bob Wilkes, Dave Ross right here, White House, Tennessee. He is our closer, Jensen Lewis, back over Cleveland, Ohio. My man, how was the weekend? I know you're going to be busy this week. Construction is going to be starting at the Lewis compound today. Is that correct, sir?
1: Well, it'd be next door. Our neighbor's doing a little summer soiree construction project. We'll get into that later on. Great to be with you. Awesome weekend. Another awesome week. Over 7.5 units of profit. Even though yesterday, one of the worst beats, not just the baseball season, Dave, but it might be a top 10 beat of all time. We'll jump into that. What was not a bad beat, we celebrated Michelle's middle sister, Renee, is her birthday over the weekend. Out at a local establishment, lot of VSiN by the book fans that were in attendance stopped over. We had some drinks. We discussed some of the experts' picks in the VSiN NFL betting guide. Some they agreed with, some they certainly did not. But they are appointment viewers every morning, so we appreciate them here in the Northeast Ohio area. And I will say, there was a lot made of this cross-sport parlay that I cooked up with Joe Friso yesterday. Some are calling it, Dave, one of the greatest cross-sport parlays in the history of betting. So that will be coming up here in a handful of segments time.
0: Well, certainly it would qualify if it hits. So if we can get that home and get it across the line, then maybe we can put that up there for that nomination. We do have a great show to get to today. Jack Collins is going to join us. Love talking with Jackie. I believe he's stateside over here in Miami getting ready as the knockout stage has already begun here in the World Cup. Zachary Cohen's going to join us, put a bow on what we saw certainly in the NBA draft and look ahead to what we're going to have this summer. And the king of Connecticut, the one and only Will Hill, will be here as well. But we don't get this very often. We get a Monday finish on the PGA Tour. That's where we begin our highlights and headlines.
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0: I think we all thought the drama would be at Shinnecock a week ago at the U.S. Open. Not really. Pretty easy cakewalk. Remember, Scotty Scheffler was in that final group last week with Wyndham Clark. Well, Scotty Scheffler again this week in the final group, but this time with the Norwegianer in Victor Hovland. And, well, we had a little rain, so they had to postpone a little bit of that final round. So that backed it up. Once we finished up regulation all tie, Jensen, that means we get a Monday finish, a thrilling finish here on a Sunday. They're going to go back and re-tee on a Monday. This will be about 9 a.m. Eastern. And, yes, you can bet it right now if you have nothing in pocket already. Scotty is about $1.45 betting favor here. The comeback on Victor Hovland is plus $1.20. So, again, sudden death could just be one hole that you're waking up for early, or it could be several. We've seen, I believe, an eight-hole playoff happen here at the Travelers before, Jensen. Boy, great crowds there in Connecticut. And, again, if you were there on Sunday, you do have a re-entry on a Monday, Jensen. Could be very interesting this morning here. World number one against a guy a couple of years ago that felt like he was ascending to be world number one.
1: Yeah, BYOB there at the Travelers here today. No amenities, no hospitality. You're on your own here, very Happy Gilmore style. But again, what a thrilling finish yesterday, even dodging the suspension there of the round with the rain and then trying to get this thing in. If only this were the Live Tour where you could roll in the lights, Dave, we could have had this thing done last night. But that is what it is here on the PGA Tour. Maybe Brian Rolapp will find it in the budget to be able to have some of those things on standby so we don't get into a Monday morning. We love it here on VSiN because that means we've got bettable, actionable content. By the way, what a round from Colin Morikawa yesterday. Thought he was going to be hanging around a little bit. He shoots a 61 to put some pressure on the boys there, but we will have a duel at sunrise. Excited to see where Scotty and Victor go. Some are calling it an international phenomenon here, Dave, with all of the Norwegians that have shown up around these United States in support of the football team. But the rowing will commence right after 9 o'clock Eastern, as you talked about.
0: Yeah, it's been it really was for, you know, the last elevated event that we're going to see in the PGA Tour. They're going out in style, and again, they are known there at the Travelers as having some of the best fans out there, and they certainly showed up in droves despite the weather, and the Norwegianers are out there in full force as well. World Cup action. We're into the knockout stage. Canada gets the first one. They defeat South Africa to move on to the round of 16. Of course, Team USA will play Bosnia-Herzegovina. That is going to be on Wednesday, Jensen. But, boy, it feels like, again, I don't know if this is every 4 years or not, But boy, oh boy, maybe we're us as the host country and with the United States still alive and kicking, Jensen, a lot of fanfare around this version of the World Cup as we get into the knockout stage.
1: What an incredible start to the knockout stage. South Africa was kind of that favorite, and then the Canadians say not so fast. We were kind of staring down the barrel of a regulation time draw there at 0-0, but we get some late heroics in the final minutes of stoppage time. Canada moves on to the round of 16 for the first time in their country's World Cup history, so we've got a great trio of games today. Brazil-Japan should be really well contested deep in the heart of Texas. Germany and Paraguay, Germany a decided favorite, not a shock there, up in Foxborough. And then the Netherlands-Morocco, you're looking at a game that probably has a quarterfinal feel to it, Dave, but we get it right in the round of 32. Heck of a trio to get this Monday started, and this week of World Cup knockout action started as well.
0: We saw this with Charlotte. Like, what are they doing? You're moving on from Ball. You make that big trade there and move away from your point guard. And now you see that Miles Bridges has been moved as well to the Suns. So, again, you start to look at this. Charlotte's going to get back Grayson Allen and Royce O'Neal in a first-round pick here in 2033, way down the road. Again, for one of those teams in Charlotte that I think a lot of our experts have their eye on for this upcoming season, Jensen, what do you make of some of these moves and now with Bridges on the move?
1: Fascinating, right? You know, Bridges playing a huge role with this club last year, and now they've got kind of some shakeup going. You mentioned Grayson Allen, Royce O'Neal coming over. That 2033 first-round selection, it'll be one that they pocket for a while. All of this on the heels, right, of sending LaMelo Ball, of course, the headline blockbuster to Minnesota. They signed Coby White to the three-year, $74 million extension. We had said it right after the LaMelo trade was, get ready, because this does not feel like the final stanza of what they'll do this offseason, just a prelude of things to come. They have been highly active, anxious to see kind of where the other dominoes fall here and what still is looking like a wide-open Eastern Conference.
0: I know you woke up this morning. We're not happy.

0: in the bottom half. That's the 5-4 victory, but that over. If you had the over and you're waking up today, you need to probably say a prayer or two today, because that is as good of a win as you'll get and as bad of a beat if you're an underbetter that you saw last night.
1: 99%. That was the win probability of the under hitting. It is not only the worst beat in Major League Baseball this year, it is one of the worst all time in the history of the sport, considering where we were with New York having absolutely no offense whatsoever through eight innings, and then Aroldis Chapman just unloads and doesn't have command whatsoever. The bigger headline, though, Dave, on the baseball actual front. First four-game sweep for the Red Sox of the Yankees since 2018. It also marks the first time they've won four in a row this year. So is this what gets the Boston Red Sox going? We talked about how bad the American League has been. My goodness gracious, sometimes you look at a series and against your arch rival, you know, to have that kind of result, let's put a pin in this spot on the calendar and see if we look back in a handful of weeks, and that's what ultimately gets Boston going. And the flip side, Dave, well, the Yankees leaking oil here now. Tampa Bay keeps on winning. You have very interesting shakeup now in the American League East as far as where the standings are concerned.
0: Yeah, sometimes I might just take one of those robberies to get you going. And the Red Sox, with that comeback, as I mentioned to our esteemed producer, Joe Friso, sometimes you got to win a game twice. They won it twice. They had it won, and they lost it, and then they won it again. And sometimes now your first four-game winning streak against your arch rivals. We'll see what the Red Sox can do from here on out. It is a good morning overseas at Wimbledon as they begin the first round here. We're going to have Jannik Sinner, Arina Sabalenka are going to be on the court later on today. If you're looking for Serena Williams, you're going to see her tomorrow in her stunning comeback. Yes, we'll get into that a little bit later on in the program as well and see how far, if she can even get out of the first round. But yes, the queen is back. So Jensen, Sinner, we saw the heat at the French on the red clay, but this feels like he's back. It is a place where he wants to be. In Sabalenka, a little bit indifferent so far this year. What do you make of the favorites here to get this thing done?
1: I'm excited to catch up with Zachary Cohen later today. He'll have a full breakdown. If you have not seen what he's put out so far, highly encourage you to go to VSiN.com. Some great write-ups, some futures as well. Gil Alexander, team no sleep here for the next couple of weeks, as it is 5 hours ahead of time over there. So we hope that Gil's able to make it through the week and has some great winners as well. I would tell you, not a lot of buzz around Serena Williams. No one really kind of giving her a chance here. I think that's correct. I say that tongue-in-cheek. I'm sorry. But again, as we talk some Wimbledon, one of the great cross-sport parlays that has ever been constructed. We will preview that upcoming here in a couple of segments time.
0: All right, that's a heck of a tease, Jensen. I cannot wait to see what you cooked up. Did you say you cooked it up with Joe Friso, or is this just Jensen Lewis independent?
1: One of our great tennis handicappers on the network doesn't usually write articles, but when he speaks, you listen. And so, of course, Joe and I put our heads together. I think we've got something that people will very much enjoy seeing here later on.
0: All right. I cannot wait to see what you've cooked up with, you and Joe have cooked up with here in this cross-sport parlay. But when we come back, let's talk some more World Cup knockout stage. It's already begun. That's next right here at VSiN by the Books.
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8: 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Back alongside Jensen Lewis, Dave Ross here. It is the Monday morning edition of VSiN by the Books. We're into the knockout stage here of the World Cup. So we saw Canada getting that victory yesterday. Our Joe Frieser, our esteemed producer, did say he had a confession to make. And I'm like, whoa, what's the confession? And the confession was, as that game was scoreless for the majority of it, that Joe, as an American, secretly really enjoying even a nil-nil match. Obviously, ends up 1-0 Canada. But Jensen, it does feel like if we're looking for more eyeballs on the World Cup, I don't know that we're turning a corner here in the United States, but when you're getting guys like Joe on a Sunday watching non-Americans play soccer on the pitch, maybe this World Cup is starting to get a little bit more legs and attract more eyeballs.
9: No, it has been. I mean, everyone has been locked into it since the beginning stages here. And I think now when you get to the knockout stage, obviously it's win or go home for each team. So what a thrilling start yesterday. And I think we've got a trio of games on hand today that will also provide some theater. Now, I would tell you that we've got an opportunity here in this first match with Brazil and Japan. I think Brazil, one of the futures that I had added before the end of the group stage, just a real quick refresher for people. When you are into the knockout stage, it is different as far as the betting angles when you're looking at money lines and you're also looking at that comparatively to qualify / to advance. So reminder that if you play the money lines, that is going to be just in regulation. So if you have to get through stoppage time and play the extra two segments of 15 minutes apiece, that money line play is not going to win. And so remember that moving forward, beginning with your betting today. So for instance, this first match, it's Brazil that's -310 to qualify / to advance, meaning to move on. And Dave, that can happen in actual regulation time, or it may need the extra time, or dare we say, even getting into penalty kicks. So just a refresh for people, keep that in mind as you look at potentially playing or weighing some of these heavier favorites to win it in regulation there, or to play the heavier juice side of the opportunity to qualify. So again, Brazil -310 to qualify. Japan is +235. Germany and Paraguay today at 430. Germany is a $7 favorite to qualify. Paraguay +450. And the Netherlands, Morocco, as we said, it is going to feel like a quarterfinal match later on tonight, 9 o'clock Eastern. Netherlands is short, -$1.55 favorite to qualify. Morocco +$1.20. Just saw some of the prices change here. There's some money coming in on Japan as Brazil has now dipped from -310 to -295. So that just the important caveat, Dave, for people looking to bet it. If you're looking for draws, these can still be advantageous in some of the matchups here in the first round of 32. And I think that's also something to factor in, where tightly contested games, not as much scoring, and that might be a different way to play it versus the qualify or advance price.
8: And good morning to everybody watching us on FanDuel Sports Network and certainly on YouTube TV. And if you're looking at our screen, I love the way this is phrased, State of the Union for the U.S. team here, the knockout stage for us. When will it happen? The odds associated with it. Round of 32 is +260. Round of 16 is +$1.80. Quarterfinals is +240. Semis, my goodness, +750. Get to the Final Four. Runner-up, 18-1 certainly would be hedgeable spots if you can get that far. And then to win it all is 30-1. And what's interesting about that number is, and I believe you got it around 35-1 when you hopped in, they had slipped down to 33. It's a slight variation here after losing their third match here. Again, it did not have any importance when it came to advancement. We already know that we had moved on from Group D. So 30-1 right now for the United States to actually win the World Cup. The other big numbers that have changed that have nothing to do with the United States is Spain. They have dropped to 7-1. Which is kind of odd that you get to the knockout stage, and I guess the eye test says that they are not better than Argentina, the reigning defendings, at 4-1. So the United States was 60-1 pre-tournament, so they have moved up, cut that in half. Argentina was 10-1. They've been moved up more than half as well to 4-1 here, and Spain has actually drifted, Jensen. What do you make of that money move? I can understand why now. Maybe we're starting to pass the eye test a little bit, and Spain, as one of the big favorites or co-favorites of France, not as good, and that's why they've drifted a little bit in the marketplace to 7-1.
9: Well, a lot of this more predicated on the matchups than the knockout bracket now. So, again, when you think about where Spain, we'll take them for instance. Again, their pathway now to getting through is going to be decently arduous here. So against Austria, by virtue of the last minute, heck, last couple of seconds of stoppage time, a miraculous header ends up getting them to a 3-3 draw against Algeria, so that ends up being a qualifying result. So Spain initially takes on Austria. You would imagine that Portugal find their way through against Croatia, and so Spain would meet Portugal in a round of 16 match. The United States all of a sudden ends up getting a much more difficult road, albeit this first match against Bosnia should not be as difficult. Dave, that reflected in the market. They are a $7 favorite to qualify or advance against Bosnia. So it's just kind of a matter of what will they look like with a little bit more added pressure. And Bosnia, a pretty resistant group here. They kind of showed some teeth in their match play, or at least their group play. I think they will have probably some creativity in the counterattack to try and get the U.S. on their heels. But let's assume you move through. As it pertains to where the futures are, listen, Senegal is what they are. Belgium did not look good in their group play, but you can kind of throw all that out the window now. They still are one of the more respected sides internationally, and I would feel that you would watch Belgium be a heck of a lot better and find their way through. Right now, they are even a shorter price at -$1.70 to qualify or advance over Senegal. So I think that's going to be a unique spot. And remember, we'll know, at least the United States will, who their opponent will be, because that match is at 4 o'clock on Wednesday. The United States playing at 8 o'clock. So we'll know with about an hour or two before the match there for the United States starts who their potential round of 16 opponent will be.
8: All right, so again, last week when we looked at this and I'd mentioned that, boy, it feels like a pretty good draw, as good as it could get. You did push back a little bit with the Bosnia. And I, look, there's always a danger, obviously, when you're a massive favorite, you're a $7 favorite. You want to respect your opponent and all those things. Jensen, are you concerned that the bright lights now, is that what you were getting at? Is that the reason why you see that there's danger against Bosnia on Wednesday?
9: Yeah, I mean, just take Canada and South Africa, for instance. Again, should South Africa have gotten through? I mean, to me, on paper, they were a better side. However, Canada equal to the task, and they find their way through in those final moments of stoppage time. So anything possible. And it's also, to me, the analogy, and I saw someone say it on social media, the United States in college football terms feels like that group of five. Highest ranked team. It really is not a club that has been challenged by the quality of the upper echelon programs. Take Belgium, for instance. Like that, if that's going to be the case, you know, that's a pretty tough round of 16 opponent. And then if you find your way through, then it's, we would assume it's either Spain or Portugal. Okay, well, now you're really stepping up. That's going to be quite the test. But first things first. And Dave, also, it's that pressure. You're at home. You're expected to get through. And now what kind of added pressure is that for you as far as the United States group is concerned? Should they win it, Dave? They should. And I hope they win it convincingly, because you want that momentum. And, you know, even though they didn't play their A team, they rotated a lot of guys out with that final match in group play not meaning anything as far as what their knockout stage ranking was going to be. You want momentum on your side. You want to feel like the quality of your attack is equal to what you showed in the group stage. So excited to see it. We're in prime time. There's going to be a lot of eyeballs on it, man. I know you and I will be watching it. Fortunately, it's not like the NFL. We're done in like 2 hours, Dave. So a little tidy bedtime for us there on Wednesday as we begin the month of July.
8: That's why I'm a little surprised that Spain has dipped to 7-1, because I thought that we're supposed to be an easy out, right? Like I thought, like, oh, Spain's going, oh, we get the United States, and yet they've dripped from 4-1 to 7-1. Maybe we might have a little bit more resistance there for the Spaniards than people initially believed. All right, when we come back, we're getting ready here in just about 90 minutes or so to get the resumption of what's going to happen there in Cromwell, Connecticut. It's going to be world number one Scotty Scheffler against Victor Hovland. If you're waking up today, yeah, a Monday finish, and you can bet it. We'll talk about some of those angles next right here on VSiN by the Books.
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8: 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We are locked and loaded for millions. Cannot wait to get the updates as we go. I mean, it's crazy. We're going to be in July next week. And then before you know it, Hall of Fame game right around the corner. We'll continue our daily preview of one team every day a little bit later on. Talk about those L.A. Rams. A little sneak peek there. We are going to have some drama here in about 90 minutes. This is going to be a playoff here in a Monday finish. They had rains come in. A little surprised that the PGA Tour didn't move up those tee times to get it in on a Sunday. That's neither here nor there. So we're going to have a Monday finish because we needed extra golf after 18. Now, Scottie Scheffler, world number one. Victor Hovland, the Norwegianer, who is very popular in the PGA Tour. This is a guy about 3 years ago, felt like he was really ascending potentially to be, at that time, one of the hottest players in the world and could have made a case that he was one on the short list of best golfers in the world. Kind of been out there in the wilderness a little bit. Feels like he might be getting back into that form. And I'll say this, Jensen, when the rain delay happened yesterday, it looked like Scottie Scheffler was going to win this tournament relatively easily. After they came back, all Victor Hovland did was finish off a stretch of, he had made a birdie just before the horn, then he came back out, nailed a 15-footer from the fringe for another birdie, and then another birdie, going birdie, birdie, birdie, and Scottie Scheffler really did not have it after the restart. He made three par putts of significant length just to force this Monday finish. So you had like the tenacity of world number one trying to win for the second time on tour against a guy that felt like, man, in that restart, something clicked. Right now, Scotty's about $1.45 betting favorite. The comeback on Victor Hovland is plus $1.20. Remember, kind of sudden death feel. They're going to go play 18 again. It could just be one hole, could be several holes. We have no idea how long this is going to go. But just kind of an oddity when you come out there in a Monday morning and potentially only playing one hole of golf to determine a winner.
9: Yeah, right, because everyone routine-wise is thinking, I, you know, you pack it up after a Sunday, even if it took a little bit longer with the delay, you're packed up, you're on your way to, you know, the next spot, getting ready for the John Deere. No, you're going to have these two guys that it's going to affect their work week, if you will, in preparation moving forward. But This is fun, man. We last time you and I got one of these was J.J. Spahn, Rory McIlroy.
8: Yes.
9: Last year, and it was Rory who just made quick work of J.J. there. So, yeah, this could be interesting to see from a strategy standpoint. And, Dave, thought for you and for our listeners, too, how much do you think the amount of rain, because it was a lot yesterday, how much do you think that will affect conditions? Because it's the morning, right? We don't have that time for it to kind of burn off or firm up. Will that affect, in your eyes, how these two end up going on approach here for this first playoff hole?
8: If you hit the rough, it could affect it, right? Because certainly that morning dew that you get can make things a little bit sticky. And here's what we should note before you make those bets, is on this 18th hole in particular, Victor Hovland has driven this hole perfectly all weekend, right? And Scotty has really struggled on 18, at least off the tee. Now, he put it in the left bunker twice early on. Remember, he was going for a 59 on Friday's round. He put in that bunker on Friday, and he ended up making a par out of there. So he settled for that 60. But yesterday, and I heard Brandel Chamblee say this on Golf Channel afterward, he hit one of the worst drives you'll ever see Scottie Scheffler hit, certainly in crunch time, with the tournament all tied up when they came back out. And he pushed it so far right, Jensen. He got a little bit fortunate to have as that sticky lie in the wetness of the rain yesterday that you're alluding to that we might have a little bit more of today. And he hit an incredible shot just to get it to the green and then blew his birdie putt 8 feet past, which is so un-Scotty-like, and then had to make the knee knocker coming back to just force the playoff. So he really was kind of all over the place. Now, I would think that if you kept that going yesterday, the advantage would have been to Victor Hovland because he caught fire and you could see it. And he just missed his birdie putt on 18 to win it yesterday in regulation. We'll find out how that sleep goes tonight. Now you get up to play that one hole. I wouldn't imagine Scotty's going to drive it as poorly as he did on 18 over the course of 3 of the 4 days. I would assume he'd be better prepared for this. And I can tell you this, not that anybody's ever trying to check out of winning any tournament, let alone an elevated event. But Scotty Scheffler easily could have missed one of those three putts coming in on the final four holes, and this thing would have been over already. There's something about that tenacity. $1.45 betting favorite this morning. I don't know that I'd be looking to play the dog side. Remember, you and I talked about it, as you mentioned, at the Players' Championship a year and a half ago with J.J. Spahn against Rory. You know, I think a lot of people wanted to hop on J.J. Spahn and take the dog price there, kind of like we might want to do with Victor Hovland, and we saw what Rory did in a big-time marquee event like that. So last elevated event, Scotty hasn't been in the winner's circle in a while. You know, you saw the fist pump from Scotty. That emotion is there, Jensen. I would favor, and I think the odds reflected here, that Scotty should be the favorite here going to a one-hole, potentially sudden-death playoff. All right, I wanted to get into a couple other things here because I know that we've got Wimbledon getting on the way, and you have cooked up a cross-sport parlay. Now, the tease that you gave out is it could be potentially one of the greatest cross-sport parlays. Oh, I see it in preview. Show the people, for the rest of the world watching out there, and the world is watching, Jensen. What is this cross-sport parlay that you've cooked up?
9: All right, so a lot of our conversation last week and even from the U.S. Open, Dave, was Rory McIlroy and where he has already kind of spent time across the pond and right, playing the links golf, getting himself ready both mindset and routine-wise for the Open Championship upcoming here in a couple of weeks' time. It also got me thinking that I didn't want to bet him at plus 750. How do I get him to a double-digit price that's really advantageous and something I could sink my teeth in? Well, Dave, we've figured it out. Yannick Sinner to win Wimbledon on the men's draw is minus $1.75. And I do double take the look at it. I'm like, oh, my God, that is great. Well, of course, no Carlos Alcaraz, that's why. Now, Novak Djokovic is probably the top contender there, but still a distant second for where Yannick Sinner is in the odds market. So initially, I thought of taking Sinner and McIlroy parlayed together. So Sinner to win Wimbledon, Rory McIlroy to win the Open. That would have gotten that parlay at right around 12, 13 to 1. I thought, you know, that's pretty good. You know what, Dave? Let's get a little bit more aggressive here. And I had a $200 bonus bet available from my World Cup wagering on DraftKings. And I said, you know what? This is free money. Let's have some fun with it. and I put the Dodgers to win the World Series at 2-1 as that final leg. So it gets us right to a tick over 39-1 on a cross-sport future parlay. Now, a lot of this predicated on opportunities to monetize too, Dave, right? So Yannick Sinner, obviously the first that we need to get across here. Wimbledon is done in 2 weeks' time. That leads us right into the Open. Should Rory find his way through? Now we are sitting in a really advantageous spot to wait until October and find out where the Dodgers are on the National League side. Remember, I still have the 287-1 future on the Yankees now by virtue of the Knicks winning the NBA title. And imagine if those two were to meet in the Fall Classic. Now we're in great shape. It's a win-win either way. But I wanted to get your thoughts on it because it is part of our handicap watching Rory spent, what, three, 4 weeks in Augusta to try and have every nook and cranny covered for the Masters. It ended up working out, and even more importantly, him having that time, especially into the final round at Augusta, why that prep time ended up being the difference maker. I think the same held true for our mindset of, well, it feels like he's doing the same thing, and we do feel on the men's side for Wimbledon, and we'll ask Zachary Cohen about it, this feels like sinners to lose, and even if you get to a semifinal or a final match there, you could take a little bit away from it, but I think I would want to let that ride, and then we'll find out what happens once we get across the pond for the Open and see where Rory's at.
8: Oh, I love it. And again, we'll see if Zach concurs. I love the center side here to get it started on your cross-sport parlay. The Rory stuff is interesting because there is a lot of consternation that the tour waived the minimum requirements for the number of tournaments for Rory. And people are like, why'd you waive it for Rory? What was the mitigating circumstances? Oh, he just wanted to prepare for the Open Championship because he's already over there at Birkdale while Scotty is getting ready to play a Monday finish. I mean, it is kind of weird, but that's neither here nor there. Rory can get away with it. Rules for the not for me, that's for sure. So when he's preparing like this, it shows you the mentality of Rory McIlroy these days, which is different, right? And that he really just cares about the majors. I have no quarrel with that whatsoever. Whether or not that's fair to the rest of the players in the PGA Tour, that is debatable, right? So we can get into that. But I like that. I like that Rory is over there at Birkdale. Now that he's won the Masters the last 2 years, I think he's looking for another one to add to the resume, which is getting better and better. And then the Dodgers, if you're sitting there with Rory and Sinner already in, and you've got a long shot already on the Yankees, could you imagine if you get the two evil empires, the Yankees and the Dodgers in the World Series, Jensen? You just sit back and count your money, baby. That's all you got to do. I don't know which way you'd roll and which one's going to give you the bigger payout, but that'd be a really nice position to be in if you can get those first two legs home. So that's the three-leg parlay, the super parlay for Jensen paying almost 40-1. Let's talk more baseball. We're next right here at VSiN by the Books.
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3: I heard the call to serve, so I answered. 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I found belonging, an unbreakable bond with my fellow Marines. We fought to overcome adversity together in defense of our nation and its people. I've lived a full life, rich with meaning. And even though I no longer wear the uniform, I am still a Marine. My service has come full circle. I will always look after those around me. I will always uplift and support my country and my community. Because that is the promise I made. That is what it means to be a Marine. Semper Fidelis. Always faithful. Always Marine.
5: 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I think you'd be great." 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
8: We continue the Monday edition of VSiN by the Books. Dave Ross and Jensen Lewis here with you, and we have coming up later on in the program a surprise soundbite that I have no idea, nor do you, what it is about, apparently. But apparently we've been called out. That's all I know so far.
9: Whoa.
8: And so we're going to play that clip. And again, I was trying to do my digging as an investigative journalist back in the day, Jensen, of what it exactly was. And Joe Friso, our esteemed producer, wouldn't give me a whole lot. But he said this. He said it's wrong and it needed to be addressed. So
9: okay.
8: Just going to leave that out there. It's another tease for the people that is coming up later on today. On this edition of VSiN by the Books. No idea what that is. Red Sox, whoa, boy, did they get off the deck here with the four-game sweep of the Bronx Bombers over the weekend. Highlighted Sunday Night Baseball last night. It really was. And again, until I didn't know what your wagers were, Jensen, on it, I didn't know you had the under. It was an enjoyable baseball game to watch just aesthetically. And then to wake up and see that you had the under, I go, oh, man, that is as brutal a beat as you can have for sure. 5-4 is the win. And again, if you didn't stay up late last night and see it here on the East Coast, I understand. But it's 2-0. It's bottom of the ninth. Aroldis Chapman. And then Chapman has some of the worst defense played behind him to allow a couple runs to score here to get this thing to 2-2. And then you hold your breath, right? Once you get into the fun times and the base paths and ghost runners and all, you just never know what's going to happen. You get two in the top half, and the Red Sox walk it off at three in the bottom half. But the bigger picture and point here, Jensen, is the Red Sox, if they can use this as a rallying cry for their season, I wonder if we look back on this series and go, yep, that four-game sweep of the Bombers, that's the one that catapulted the rest of the Red Sox season.
9: Well, if nothing else, Dave, it really got them jump-started, especially in the wild card standing. So you make up a significant amount of ground. You're now 4.5 games out of a playoff spot, still 10 games under 500, wild to say out loud. But we finally have a team, Dave, that is not in a playoff spot currently in the American League that actually has a positive run differential. It gets the Red Sox to +5. Everyone else still in red figures there, and it's not the good red figures from the golf side. So a great win for them. I would also, again, parlaying the AL East theme here, the Tampa Bay Rays absolutely handle the Arizona Diamondbacks. And a guy that we're going to talk a little bit more about in Daily Diamond, Junior Caminero, 4 consecutive games with a home run and might be worth an investment in the futures market. We'll tell you what we believe on that front. But an absolute heater for them by virtue of the 4-game losing streak for the Yankees and the Tampa Bay Rays, now winners of 5 in a row. Tampa's now overtaken New York for the top spot in the American League East. So that's a big one right there. American League Central 2, Dave. Guardians end up getting lucky yesterday. They were down and out of it, and then all of a sudden the Mariner bullpen implodes. That gets the Guardians to a massive late-inning comeback. They end up getting it across in a home series victory. They win it over the Mariners. The over cashes in that one, but they take the series winning 2 of 3. White Sox also take 2 of 3 over the Kansas City Royals, but they ended up falling in the series finale yesterday. And the Twins beat the Rockies in their series 2-1. This is now all of a sudden a pretty tightly contested top of the American League Central. White Sox Guardians tied at 43-39, 44-40 respectively. But Minnesota now creeps to within 4.5 games of the top spot. I think we're in for a unique little finish to the first half, if you will, especially in some of these American League divisional races.
8: The other thing I wanted to point out, too, in the NL East, what had been happening over the weekend is the Phillies take 2 out of 3 against the Metropolitans. That's not a surprise at all. But the Braves lose 2 out of 3 against the Giants out West. And then you look up on this Monday morning, and the Phillies are only 3 games back in this division all of a sudden. I mean, what a turn of events that is, from being double digits back to just 3 here. We haven't even turned the page into July. And even the fighting fish, the Marlins win 2 out of 3 against the Cardinals in the Lou over the weekend, and they're just 6 games back. Now, I had some people messaging me and saying, boy, the Braves, we talk about the Yankees taking water with the injuries. You can understand that. The Braves have got them too, and they're starting to take on a little bit of water as well. Jensen, you start to look at the AL East and the NL East, and certainly with the Rays overtaking the Yankees for today, but in the NL East, I don't think people saw it coming this quickly, but my goodness, is that season feels like it's going to be maybe a dogfight down the stretch. I don't know if it'll be a 3-team race, but it looks like at least a 2-team race between the Braves right now and the Philadelphia Phillies.
9: Phillies have done a great job, and again, a lot credited to getting healthy in the rotation. Zach Wheeler being back, excuse me, is a huge boost to that rotation, which has already been exceptionally good. I mean, Jesus Cesardo has been one of their best starters outside of Christopher Sanchez. Of course, we know that Sanchez right now tangling with Jacob Mizrowski as the top betting choice to win the National League Cy Young. A great part of the daily email from Bill AD for VSiN Pro subscribers. This morning, Aaron Moore, one of our contributors to VSiN.com, illustrated a 30-1 future on Zach Wheeler to win the National League Cy Young. We'll take a little deeper dive, Dave, in Daily Diamond on whether that is good value or not. I can understand one piece of the argument that Aaron Moore has in there. For those that want to go read it, please do so, VSiN.com, to be able to see it. But I think it's more so when you look at some of the advanced numbers now for the Phillies. This has been an offense that has been trying to find their footing. They've now done that, and a lot of it predicated off the long ball. Kyle Schwarber, the first to 30 home runs this year. Bryce Harper has played like an MVP candidate. Brandon Marsh has been on absolute fire the last week. And now you're getting more contribution from the bottom of the lineup. That was really the black hole for them. They've been able to kind of turn the trick there. And as I said, pick your poison in the rotation. Sanchez, Wheeler, Luzardo. Good luck scoring off those guys the way they're going right now.
8: Yeah, and again, I think a lot of people thought they were not going to get the band back together. They did, and it's looking pretty darn good. You had to make that change at manager and Donnie Baseball. If we can just attribute it to that, great. But they have certainly flipped the switch here since he became the manager there. The Dodgers take 2 out of 3 against their arch rivals from San Diego. And we saw the Cubs take 2 out of 3, a big rivalry weekend, obviously, in Milwaukee. That's an interesting result as well to kind of get them back on good footing. Jensen, when I see the Dodgers, to be expected, and the D-backs getting swept at the hands of the Rays, not to say that division's over. It feels like that division's over. But if you're a wild card participant, you see what the Cubs did with the 2 of 3 against the Brewers, and then the D-backs lose 3, and San Diego loses 2 out of 3, it makes those holes a little bit deeper.
9: Cubs are hot right now, and this one meant a little bit more. Was listening to the Marquee Sports broadcast of that game yesterday, and they were describing American Family Field there as Wrigley North, and boy, was it ever, Dave. It felt a decided home field advantage away from home for the Cubbies, and a big extra inning win for them. They climbed to within 5.5 games, Dave, of the Brewers. They're 8-2 in their last 10, and I think more so for a mentality shift. That's a big one head-to-head. Of course, no love lost between the Cubs and the Brewers for what's happened the last couple of years. Of course, the Craig Council angle, all that notwithstanding. The Cubs now circumvent the Cardinals for second place in the National League Central, but more importantly now are starting to gain some ground on that hot Philadelphia Phillies team. If the playoffs were to start today, Dave, that wild card round would be the Phillies hosting the Cubs, and what theater that would be for that National League playoff series. You mentioned the West. It's over. The Dodgers are winning the National League West. They currently up 10 games on the San Diego Padres. But more importantly, you talked about the sweep here for the Diamondbacks. That's a team right now, losers of 6 of their last 10. But on the road has been their druthers, 17-25 away from Chase Field, where they are 24-17. So a stark contrast for the D-backs. They'll begin play today, just 3 games out of that playoff spot. But I think that's something to watch too now, is when you look at where St. Louis is and Arizona, it is, what, 6 teams separated by 3 games right now. So still very tightly compact, and I think we still have a lot to play out here in this National League wild card race.
8: Yeah, another good weekend for me with those fighting fish there in St. Louis. Got them at +750 to make the postseason. That number has dropped precipitously here as they keep winning. So good to see the Marlins winning. The Pirates lose 2 of 3. Paul Skeens, Jensen, you know, it just doesn't look the same right now with Paul Skeens. And the Buccos are losing 2 of 3. Cincinnati, any concerns there for you?
9: He's lost 8 straight starts, and the one against the Reds is a little bit more alarming because it's a team he's absolutely owned in his young tenure there. So something to monitor as we move forward. Nationals continue to take care of the Orioles. For those that have been inundated with the Beltway series, the Nats have now, I believe, won 6 consecutive head-to-head series against Baltimore in that little rivalry. So again, the Nats, they're on the banned list, but we might get them off of it today, knowing they're taking on the Red Sox after such an emotional extra inning come from behind win yesterday.
8: Yeah, it's a lot of fun back in my old DC days. That's a good rivalry that you have there between the Nats and the O's in the region. And yeah, the Cubs always take over in Milwaukee. That is not a surprise at all. Let's talk about some Monday golf. We're getting ready for a big finish in Connecticut. That's next, VSiN by the Books.
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0: the top of the hour. It is VSiN and by the books, Dave Ross right here, White House, Tennessee. Our closer, Jitsu, is back home in Cleveland, Ohio. Jack Collins is going to join us a little bit later on in this hour, talk all things World Cup. Then we got some Wimbledon to catch up with Zachary Cohen. And, of course, the king of Connecticut, Will Hill, with all of his plays that he has on the day as well. But just about an hour from now, we're going to get a winner finally here at the Travelers Championship for a Monday finish. That's where we begin our highlights and headlines.
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0: Heard some of those Ryder Cup type chants out there. The Norwegians pulling for their guy, the European and Victor Hovland, and then the USA chants for our guy, Scottie Scheffler, world number one. They're going to do battle. They're going to re-tee it up on 18th hole. That's going to be in about 59 minutes from now here for a restart after we had some weather coming to the area yesterday. Kind of delayed that fourth round. Then, of course, the sun's going down, Jensen. Scottie Scheffler makes a par putt to force this playoff. I don't know how many people can get off work here and be back up there, but you are allowed readmission here if you had a ticket for the fourth round to watch the culmination today of world number one against Victor Hovland.
2: Yep, indeed. Bring your own adult beverages. No one going to be working there to give anyone some food or anything like that. We're done with the amenities portion of this tournament. Also done betting a couple of guys in placement markets. They just find ways to be able to leave us at the altar, if you will. However, really thought Colin Morikawa was going to be in this thing all the way to the end with the 61 that he had in the final round. What a finish for Colin there. And boy, does he look like he's all the way back now from the back injury. But anxious to see. We cash a top five placement market on Scottie Scheffler. What will the approach? How aggressive will these guys be right off the tee? Dave was part of the handicap I asked you about, knowing the amount of weather and rain they got yesterday. Where do you think the psyche will be for both these guys knowing they want to try and end it right here on this first playoff?
0: I would think Scotty at $1.45 betting favorite feels like the right price point here to me this morning, because I feel like he feels like he might have got away with one. Did not play well after the restart yesterday, made three par putts of length just to force this, so I think he's going to be raring to go to get back in that winner's circle for the second time this year. And speaking of placement markets, did nail my two to watch again this week here, pays to watch. Beaston by the books, J.J. Spahn, beautiful Sunday, and Russell Henley, big Sunday as well. Cash those top 20 tickets that we gave out here in the program last week. How about some World Cup? We're into the knockout stage here. Canada gets it done late yesterday to move on. Jensen, we know there are some liabilities from our buddy Thomas Gable there at the Borgata. What are we looking for today and beyond?
2: Yeah, it's interesting, and again, shout out TG tuning us in on his way to work, as always, catching up with him on Fridays, and just exchanging a few texts with him now that we are officially into the knockout round. He did say that the United States is a small loser for them at the Borgata, but Portugal and Netherlands likely the two worst results as far as those two nations, either of them winning the World Cup. However, TG saying they're pretty good on the big boys. So Argentina, right. France, Spain, a couple of the shorter shots there, which is good news for the books. What I'm anxious to see, Dave, and again, a reminder for people that have bet through the group stage, when you are playing these knockout round matches, if you're playing the money lines, that's just in regulation. And if those two teams are tied after the 90 minutes and stoppage time, there are those two extra 15-minute periods to decide it before they would have to go to penalty kicks. So those money lines would not be paid out as winners. You want to shift. If you think a team moves on, you want to play them to qualify or advance. And again, those prices are going to be far different than just the regulation money line plays. So just want to get that back out there for people who have just tuned us in. Different way to bet the knockout round, Dave, versus what people have been doing in the group stage.
0: You mentioned, I believe your ticket is 35-1 on Team USA. There are stages, obviously. You can bet those stages of elimination for Team US of A. Again, Spain has drifted a little bit to 7-1. Might have to play them here if you can get by Bosnia Herzegovina. Jensen, have you thought about when and where you might want to monetize that ticket?
2: No, and I don't think we need to until probably the quarterfinal round. As we look at where the bracket is, and we're in really good shape. as far as how we've positioned our portfolio here. I am anxious to see this Netherlands-Morocco match later tonight. We will get one of our futures through. We have a Netherlands 14-1, a Morocco 60-1. That has the feel of a quarterfinal match because of how evenly I think each side is and how their attack will be against each other. So that at 9 p.m., final match of the three that we'll have today. So very interested in that result. And they will be a decided favorite against Canada, who get by South Africa 1-0 yesterday. So I like both those sides, not only whoever gets through, but also to qualify into that quarterfinal round as well.
0: And we're going to catch up with Jack Collins here in just a little bit in this hour. Get Jack's expertise as well, see what he likes here as we are now into the knockout round here of the World Cup. Big shakeups continue here for the Charlotte Hornets. And so Miles Bridges, he has been moved on to the Phoenix Suns here. So point guard's gone. You get rid of a forward here. And all of a sudden for a team that I think a lot of people look at and say, boy, I kind of like this team, at least the direction that they're heading. Jensen, they are not standing pat with the roster they had a year ago. It's going to look very different for Charlotte this year. Their odds did dip a little bit after the ball news last week from 90-1 to 100-1. So still they were extreme long shot anyway. But I wonder, with these moves, do you think they are actually getting better, even though the market's going against them?
2: Remarkable to see. They've been very busy, right? And again, also bringing in Coby White on the three-year, $74 million deal, too. That's something that is going to be huge for their backcourt. Remember, this is a team that went from 19 wins to 44 wins just this last year, year over year. And they were, 11-23, just reading the article here, that 11-23 on January 2nd, but they won 32 of their next 45, and we're one of the top-ranked offenses, of course, headed into that postseason. A lot of them thought they could win that playoff, or that play-in, and then really be a headache for the Detroit Pistons. That did not end up being something that transpired, but I would say that this group feels, even with the LaMelo Ball trade, that they have a lot of momentum. Con Knipple, one of the foundational points moving forward, still knowing you've got a young core that they're going to believe in for years to come.
0: Yeah, it's interesting, these moves. And again, we'll see how it plays out. 100-1 right now to win the NBA title, 30-1 to win the Eastern Conference. So did they get better? The market says they did not. The Red Sox have gotten better over the last 4 days here. A sweep of the Yankees here, their arch rivals, hated rivals, and to do it in the fashion in which they did yesterday, kind of lost the game, then won the game, had it won, lost it, and then they win it again in extra innings, 5-4 there. Terrible bet, terrible beat, rather, for under bettors yesterday. That is an under bet that's going to cash 99 out of 100.

0: American League that's very, very jumbled, Dave. If you look at where Boston is right now, it is seven teams within 4.5 games of each other between Seattle and Boston for that final wild card spot. And Seattle trailing Cleveland just by 2.5 for that number five spot. More importantly, too, think about this. Speaking of tightening races, the Philadelphia Phillies are on one right now, man. Winners of 7 of the last 10. They take care of the New York Mets, and they now just 3 games back of the Atlanta Braves. Remember, Atlanta had run away and hid for a little bit, but they have dealt with their fair share of injuries. They're trying to you know, kind of hold off what has felt like the ensuing storm. And don't look now, Dave, but your Fighting Fish, the Miami Marlins, continue to be one of the great stories. 18-5 in their last 23, just 6 games behind the Atlanta Braves. They are winners of 8 of their last 10. They do end up losing to St. Louis yesterday. But they're a team I know you've got a nice futures ticket on. That's a club I think that's for real here moving forward.
1: I'm kind of like Good Luck Chuck when it comes to most wins in a month. I had them last month to have the most wins. They might have the most wins this month in the month of June at this rate. Let's talk a little bit about Wimbledon because, again, I asked Zachary Cohen. I'll ask Zach again when he joins the program a little bit later on today. You know, you could have got Serena Williams about 30-1 to win Wimbledon. 60-1. All of a sudden, it feels like people believed. And then they don't believe anymore. She's going to make her debut again, or re-debut, if you will, tomorrow in singles. Yeah, Serena is going to be back. But we get it. Sabalenka, Sinner, they are the favorites on the men's and women's side to get it done on the grass at Wimbledon.
0: Yeah, no real feel on anything early. And, again, I'll finally have a little rooting interest with the big three-leg futures parlay. Yannick Sinner to win the men's side, Rory McIlroy to win the Open, and the L.A. Dodgers to win the World Series, playing that at 39-1 with a nice little bonus bet. One of the, if it does hit, Dave, as you said, one of the great cross-sport parlays of a generation. And so excited to see where these next couple of weeks go on the grass. No Carlos Alcaraz for Yannick Sinner to have to get through there. So a decided favorite on the men's draw, minus $1.75, as you said. Excited to hear what Zachary Cohen has to say later. Gil Alexander, team no sleep the next couple of weeks. We'll hear what his plays are on a numbers game. So a lot to like here on the network for the next couple of weeks.
1: We do have some Americans that are making their way up the board here. Ben Shelton is 15-1. Taylor Fritz is 16-1. So it's been a minute since good old US of A over there at the All England Club. Let's see if our boys can make some noise here as we get ready for the 4th of July next week. And all right, when we come back, let's get back to the pitch here. And again, Jack Collins is going to join us a little bit later on this hour as well. Take a look at some of those matches today and see if there's any actionable spots. The Daily Docket is next.
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9: How about this to get you primed on a Monday morning, Jensen Lewis? $30 million in guaranteed prizes. Yes, right now, that's if you cash in this football season in Las Vegas with three Circa Sports contests. 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So Circa Million that me and Jensen are in. 18 weeks, 128 ways to win, Jensen. We're going to be involved in a couple of those ways to win, that's for sure, this year. Circus Survivor, again, you pick one winner each week. Last one standing is going to scoop that pot. And how about Circa Grandissimo? Now, this is the high rollers. $100,000 per entry for that one. Jensen and I have made a claim that when we win millions, we will then be in Grandissimo the following year. You've got to enter in Nevada, play from anywhere in the United States. $30 million guaranteed. Please visit circasports.com. for all of the details. I mentioned we're going to have Jack Collins on here in the very next segment to talk all things World Cup. We'll get into that as well. But also, apparently, we've got a call-out that has happened here at the network that you and I are not privy to. We'll get to all of that right now in today's edition of the Daily Docket.
8: Your snapshot of odds, trends, and futures. This is the Daily Docket.
9: All right, Jensen, we're adults. We can handle criticism, and certainly when it's warranted, that's for sure. We appreciate everybody that gets at us on social media. We enjoy the engagement. Now, apparently on the network, and I've tried to get some information from our esteemed producer, Joe Friso, he will not budge. All he has said is, you guys got to hear this. It comes from our buddies Matt Brown and Mike Somich. Let's hear what they had to say on Ready, Set, Bet.
10: I like this here. Colin says that we would be a dynamic tag team. What the finishing move would be? Yours is a built in. I mean, the Samo bomb obviously would be the I mean, yours is built in. I don't know what my finishing. But
11: literally,
10: move would
11: be. The nickname came from freshman wrestling, so it actually is a finishing move that we've got. That is a good point. We are probably the only show with a finishing wrestling move as well.
10: Yeah,
11: Matt Brown, not a great finishing wrestling move name.
10: No, I don't know what my move would be. I would want it to be really cool, though. I wouldn't want to do like the, you know, like some do, they do like the fake rear naked chokes or whatever, or like the fake, ankle locks and stuff. And it's like, come on, you're not really doing that to that person. So I don't know. I'd have to figure it out. Though he does say, don't agree with you here, Colin, saying that Dave Ross and Jensen would give us a run for our money. We would finish that matchup inside of 5 minutes. Like we're finishing that matchup inside of five.
11: I'm going to say the longer that goes, the better for us, too. Like, I think that we might have a slight stamina edge there. Although, that is a Marine and a former Major League Baseball player.
10: But we're in a different weight class, right? Aren't we? We're in a
11: pretty good lineup.
10: We're probably in a different weight class than those guys, too. So, you know, they'd have to step up in class to come try to take our belts. Yeah, to come try and get us.
11: We're both sneaky tall. Like you don't see that when you're watching on TV. But we're both up there above 6 feet. So
9: that is fantastic from Matt.
12: Oh my God!
9: Okay, it's true about the height. I am height challenged, right? So, like, in a matchup, if it's a tag team matchup, first of all, like, what's the attire? Are we in masks? How is this? Is this, like, WWE wrestling style? We got to tag in and tag out? Because if it's two-on-two, that means, Jensen, you're going to be the biggest guy inside that octagon and or squared circle, right? I'm clearly going to be the smallest guy. And, yes, I'm not as young as I used to be, but scrappy, man. I'm very tenacious, and, you know, my Marine Corps ways are gonna say all it needs to be said there. Well, how do we handicap that? Like, how do we attack that in a tag team matchup against Matt and Mike?
4: Well, first of all, I appreciate the boys, and all's fair in love and war. So, well done, from Colin Murphy, for just throwing it out there. is Matt Brown 6 feet tall? I've never met him in person, so I don't know, you know, where he's at. Samich feels long and lanky, but I would say for me, it's 6'3", 245. Let me extend them the video of me taking on the craziest guy in Major League Baseball and Adrian Beltre. And if you want this smoke, then I think Dana White, friend of the program, would be happy to put us in the octagon. This is when you know you're on top and you have the challengers. Dave, you can attest to this, right? You know, it's like the UFC, the challenger, when they win and Joe Rogan comes in to interview them, and it's like those guys taking the mic and they want to call out their guy. Hey, come to the top of the mountain, man. It's lonely up here. But inside of 5 minutes, oof. Whew. Matt, you might live to regret that one, pal. That will not end well for you, my friend. Sorry to say.
9: The Samo bomb is a real thing, because I remember asking Mike about that years ago. Apparently, that was his finishing move, as you alluded to, in high school. Fantastic nickname, by the way. We do need to come up with Matt's finishing move. I don't know what it would be, Matt, but I'd be very curious. And yes, I'd have to come up and wait. There's no doubt, because those guys are going to be bigger. But, the bigger they are, the harder they fall, Jensen. I've got no problem with that.
4: Would it be?
9: I don't know about the other teams out there in the shows, but that would be a very interesting matchup.
4: Would it be the ground and brown? Would he be like guy that gets you down to the mat? Is it the ground and brown for him? The Samo bomb's great. I mean, it is what it is. That's outstanding. But Dana White, if you're listening, and we know he does from time to time, if you want to book that, are we a $5 favorite in that matchup? I think it's pretty decided.
9: I know Matt dabbled in MMA, so I don't know, but I like the ground game that you gave him there. I think that's a good nickname, maybe the ground and brown right there. So
4: ground and brown from Matt Brown. There you go.
9: There it is. See, Matt, we're already working to get you a nickname there for this big featured match. We do have a lot to get to. By the way, we love those guys. They're a ton of fun. It's a great show on the weekend. Please check it out. Ready, Set, Bet. It's absolutely fantastic. Let's get to the World Cup. And again, we're going to have Jack Collins join us in the very next segment to talk all things and break this down. But you've got some interesting tickets out there. Brazil is one of those teams you do have a ticket on. They're going to take on Japan here in the knockout phase. There's always danger, right? There's always danger of an upset here. But you have to like where you stand, I think, on the Brazil side today, correct?
4: Yeah, and again, just a reminder, Dave, if you are thinking that Brazil is going to be the team that moves on, they right now just short of a $3 favorite to qualify or advance. And again, that's regardless if it takes 90 minutes, if you have to go into the extra 15-minute periods, or, dear God, if it gets to penalty kicks. That's how that bet is graded. If you think it ends before the extra time, then you can go ahead and play the money line. I would anticipate, and looking at kind of where stylistically you have, it's the elite talent up top for Brazil, and knowing that their attack is excellent. They're strong defensively. They create a lot of high-quality chances. Of course, the tournament pedigree is what it is. I'd be shocked if they don't somehow advance here. But Japan, very compact and technical. They're dangerous on the transition, so you got to watch the counter if Brazil is putting numbers forward a little too quickly or a little too aggressively. That could be kind of where you look at. This feels like a 2-1 Brazil win here, and to move forward, I would think both teams to score is a nice little value here if you want to look at it that way, just knowing the pedigree of both sides. But I would have to say Brazil ends up qualifying, advancing into the round of 16.
9: I think maybe the opinion of Team USA has changed the most here since the beginning of this World Cup to where we are now here getting to the knockout stage. But what about Brazil's? Because I felt like they were not the team that we were talking about. We were talking all about the big boys, whether Argentina can go back-to-back, certainly France and Spain up there in the odds market. I did not feel like there was a lot of buzz around Brazil, and now they've been shortened down here to 12-1 in the futures market. Jensen, have you seen enough out of them to say not only can they and should win and beat Japan today, but truly viable here to make that ultimate deep run?
4: Yeah, that's kind of where I went, and just knowing where my futures portfolio was allocated, I wanted an opportunity to kind of move forward in a couple of different ways. I do have a Norway 30-1 future. They take on Ivory Coast, and so my thought process was if Brazil gets through, would anticipate Erling Haaland and company with Norway can advance, then I at least get one of those into the quarter final round, and that was a lot of the handicap for me there. Brazil started slow, but I think they've kind of found their form here late, and that's always a great time to do it. A lot of momentum headed in, but that'll be one of the great matchups today, and excited to see where that one transpires.
9: Germany and Paraguay are going to be at Gillette Stadium later on this afternoon, 4:30 p.m. Eastern time. Then the Netherlands and Morocco will be in Guadalajara, 9 p.m. Eastern. Jensen, any quick takes on those two matches before we have Jack in the next segment?
4: Well, I feel like that Germany, if you want to play an alternate side or an alternate spread, Germany minus one, just to keep you from, looking at maybe a potential back ender there from Paraguay. And then Netherlands, Morocco, man, this feels like a quarterfinal matchup. I think you could see the draw in regulation or a lower scoring affair. Both are well organized and capable of making this one. As our friends across the pond would say, Dave, very cagey, a cagey affair between the Netherlands and Morocco later tonight.
9: And just a shout-out to Mike and Matt on Ready, Set, Bet. I did join the Marine Corps because I wanted to be in the boxing team. Those plans did not work out. Jack Collins joins the program next. Peace and by the books.
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9: We continue VSiN by the Books on this Monday morning. Dave Ross and Jensen Lewis here with you. We've really enjoyed our conversations with Jack Collins, talking all things World Cup here over the course of the last couple of weeks. A lot more to get to here in this FIBA World Cup. Joins us now here as the host on SiriusXM FC. Joins us on the Progressive Guest Line. I'm getting ready to make the big pilgrimage over the big pond here to Miami. About 5 short days, Jack. Are you ready to acclimate to the United States when you get here?
25: I'm so ready. Like, I'm effectively already nocturnal, right, because of all these games. So I'm already on the 5-hour time difference. And it's been so hot in London over the last sort of week or so that I'm assuming it's not going to be much hotter in Miami. So I think we're ready. I'm just excited at this point, boys. Really, really excited.
4: 1:30 in the afternoon where you are, my friend. But the sun will be shining on this knockout stage. Already the theater of the absurd yesterday, watching how that match between South Africa and Canada ends up transpiring. Canada through for the first time to the round of 16 in their country's history. Where do we stand now? And before we dive into the slate today, kind of your thoughts on how the knockout bracket ended up being finalized. Were there any teams that maybe drew a little bit worse or better as far as their pathways maybe to the semifinals, if not the final?
25: Yeah, I think that Portugal are probably the one you look at. They would have been expected to win that group. Colombia are a good opponent, a strong opponent. But I think that the kind of feeling around Portugal, and you know, I spend a lot of time there, was that this was a group to be won. And now they find themselves on the same side of the bracket as Spain, who they might end up meeting in a round of 16 game. That is not ideal if you're a Portugal side still trying to find your way into this tournament, still trying to work out the kinks, I think, in how this team all fits together. So they're the big kind of blow up in terms of a team that's got through but not necessarily in the position that they would have wanted to. And I think that, you know, aside from that, the bracket looks quite... It would have been even, very, very even, had Portugal won their group. And there would have been 5 of the top 10 and on one side and 5 of the top 10 in the FIBA rankings on the other, which is kind of how it was supposed to go. Now, that other side of the bracket looks a little bit softer, I think. And Argentina, potentially the main beneficiaries, who might not run into, you know, another sort of top 6-7 nation until they get to the semifinals, really. Although it does throw up the idea of this really, really tasty all-Latin affair between Argentina and Colombia in the quarterfinals, which would be a rerun of the Copa America final the last time out. So, look, swings and roundabouts. You've got to beat big teams if you want to win the tournament. But I think Portugal will probably be the most disappointed in terms of where they've got to in their group.
9: Yeah, and you see Argentina, big money mover here. They were 10-1 here before the tournament began, all the way down now to the second betting choice at 4-1, Jack. You know, one team, and I brought this up with Jensen about Brazil. They're getting ready to take on Japan today in the first 3 matches, and they've been shorted now down to 12-1. And I felt like before the tournament, not a whole lot of talk and buzz around this Brazilian team. What do you make of them now as they've advanced here to the knockout stage?
25: Yeah, I mean, look, they're working it out slowly and surely. This is very much not the most talented Brazilian side we've seen in some time. And Carlo Ancelotti has been brought in, you know, one of the great managers of the game, to come in there and effectively try to turn this round. Now, his specialty was knockout football, right? He went through with a Real Madrid team and won the Champions League on a number of occasions, even when Real Madrid didn't feel like the best or the most cohesive side. Now, there's an element of that that rings true because they are a team that really does kind of come to life in the knockout stages of the Champions League. They feel like they own that competition, in inverted commas, in a similar way to, I would imagine, the Brazilian feel around the World Cup. This is our competition. It doesn't feel like a World Cup has begun until you see those canary yellow Brazil shirts out on the pitch. I was skeptical about Brazil's chances. And in fact, the last time I was with you two, I made a point that I thought that Scotland would be able to kind of shove up the middle and make it very, very difficult for Brazil to play. Now, Scotland ruined that by effectively shooting themselves in the foot twice in the first 10 minutes. And, you know, the game never got the chance to play out as it might have done. But I think that what was notable in that game and in Brazil's kind of other games that we've seen is that they are getting much better off the ball. And that was something that there were serious question marks about it. I still think they're a long shot to win this competition. And I think today's game against Japan is a really, really good test to see where Brazil are, because Japan are unbelievably technical, but they also press like demons from the front of the pitch. And whether Brazil can stand up to that physical and technical examination, I think will give us a much better idea of how we see Brazil going forward if they were to progress through this match. But I don't think that's a given.
4: I'm with you, and I think the counter is so imperative for Japan. Like, they can really get numbers forward if they want to put Brazil on their heels. I think that's a great idea if you're betting that side, knowing that Japan will have some of that tactical advantage too. It would feel maybe a little more one-sided. Germany and Paraguay, the second match of the day, would feel like Germany dominates possession, creates some overload, maybe uses their width and knowing how they pass. Do we feel that Paraguay kind of defends deep, looks for transition themselves? How do you size up this match?
25: Yeah, 100%. I think that's very much how this plays out. And Germany have questions to answer themselves, right? Because whilst the group stage was ultimately a success and they won the group, the big game against Ecuador at the end, where Ecuador needed to get a result and Germany didn't, so you've got to take that into kind of account when you're discussing it. But also, I think that most of the questions about Germany were, do they have the cutting edge? Are they going to be able to put it all together in the final third? Are these star players, Musiala, Wirtz, for example, going to be able to shine at this tournament in the way that we kind of hope they could? The jury's still very much out on that, I think. And when you're kind of putting it in the context of how people in Germany are feeling about this and reading the press in Germany, it's quite interesting to see that no one's that convinced. You know, the TV pundits are criticizing this team. The manager is having to come out and, you know, defend himself at bat, which is quite intriguing in itself. I'd imagine, you know, that they have too much to go through here against Paraguay, who did improve, you know, over the course of the tournament. That first game against the US, and everyone was expecting it to be a really tough battle. We got to that game and it was kind of looking at it going, this isn't the Paraguay that I saw in the qualification process. You know, this isn't the Paraguay that no one had better results than in South America after Gustavo Alfaro took over. This is not the side that conceded only 10 goals in 18 games. I think we've seen a lot more of that Paraguay, a lot more of the kind of dark arts, common ball Paraguay in their final two games, and that's got them over the line. Germany will have to work very hard to break this team down, and they will look to play on the counter. But I think that Germany, with the options that they have coming off the bench, will have too much for Paraguay, even if there are still questions to answer about them going and winning the whole thing, I think.
9: Enjoying our conversation across the big pond with Jack Collins, host on SiriusXM FC. And we got one more match to get to here. Netherlands about 15-1 here to win the whole thing. Morocco, a little bit of a longer shot here. We can understand why the Netherlands are the favorite today. Could there be an upset in the making here, Jack?
25: Yeah, I think that this and the Japan-Brazil game both have maybe not upset watch all over them, but maybe high-scoring draw. I think that there might be a lot of goals in these two games in particular. And I think the thing is that Morocco were obviously semi-finalists 4 years ago in Qatar. I think this is a better Morocco team than it was 4 years ago. I think it's more rounded. I think it has more kind of spark up front. We have really not seen them, you know, go to bat for 90 minutes in any game thus far. They played brilliantly for the first 20 against Brazil. They ended up drawing that game 1-1. They played brilliantly for the first 20 minutes against Scotland. They ended up winning that game. And then against Haiti, they got a real scare as they rotated a little bit in that final day. They got over the line in the end. But the other thing with that to think about is that in Qatar, Morocco started the tournament a little bit slowly, but they went hell for leather from the first moment. And I mean that slowly in terms of the results rather than the performances. And by the time they got got to the semi-final against France. They had three or four key players missing. I think Mazraoui went off at half-time. They were missing a load of players by that point. And the coach said, Walid Regragui at the time, we're playing with everyone about 60, 70%. I wonder if Morocco are learning from their experiences, not necessarily pushing the accelerator down as much as they did in those opening stages because they know that they have the quality to deal with it. So I think this is a really good game. I tell you what, there might be one place to watch this in the world that's not at the stadium, which would be the best, which is Rotterdam. Huge immigrant Moroccan population. The two nations have links that go as far back as sort of the 60s, the 50s. And also, there's a lot of players who are available to represent both of these nations. I think six of the Morocco squad were actually born in the Netherlands. So there's a lot riding on this. And we had a little bit of it with Belgium last time out, where there's also quite a large Moroccan population. But I think that this one looks really, really exciting on paper. I'm expecting goals. I'm expecting a little bit of an end-to-end encounter. And I'm hopeful that Morocco will be able to kind of up the ante from what we've seen from them in the group stages and kind of move forward with it. So, yeah, I think this is maybe the game of the day.
4: I agree. Jack, last 30 seconds with you. Just off the top of your head, sneaky squad to maybe find their way, whether it be upset or not, to find their way to the quarterfinal with the way that the bracket has kind of drawn thus far.
25: Yeah, I think Colombia, right, who obviously won that group, do feel like they're getting into this in a really, really strong way. I think the U.S. have a very strong chance of reaching a quarterfinal here. Obviously, there are going to be tests to come. But the team I've loved watching perhaps the most, and the one that I've just got a bit of a sneaky feeling about, is the Ivory Coast, Cote d'Ivoire, who have this incredible amount of talent, a very good defensive record in qualification. They came third in their group. So it's obviously kind of one of those. They came second in their group. So it's obviously not quite as obvious as you might think, but I think they are getting to a point here where it's all starting to click together. They're starting to move in the right way, and I think it might fall out quite nicely if they were to get through Norway, which feels like a really, really good game as well.
9: Jack, fantastic stuff, man. Safe travels. Get on that big bird. Come on over here to the United States. We're excited to have you, my man, when you get down there to Miami. We will catch up again soon as this riveting World Cup continues. When we come back, we're going to talk some American football here. The countdown to Canton, Ohio continues next. Beeson by the Books.
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9: 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We're getting closer and closer. I mean, it's going to be July at the end of this week, if you can believe it. And then the Hall of Fame game is going to be here before you know it. We're continuing our countdown here of every single team in the NFL before we get to that Hall of Fame game. And maybe the team that people would suspect, well, they're the short favorites right now to win the Super Bowl plus 550. It's the LA Rams. And again, something I mentioned when we saw, obviously, the Myles Garrett trade, Matt Stafford's coming back, Sean McVay, we're getting the rest of the band together, and then you're adding a guy like Myles Garrett, you can understand why the number has been dramatically on the move. Before we really break them down critically, just from an overview, when you see that everybody else is double digits, and then there are the Rams at 5-1, Jensen, is that too much of a course correction for you?
11: Not necessarily. And I can understand why they are as short as they are, and even shorter now with the Myles Garrett acquisition. Remember back when we got the news that it was the trade with the Kansas City Chiefs, right, to get Trent McDuffie, and then they signed Jalen Watson as well. So it was a pretty big compliment to the back end and that secondary. I think they even got Cam Curl back, right? If they re-signed him, I think that also happened as well. Tyler Higbee, they re-signed, of course, key tight end for them on the other side. This all began, you know, when we went to draft day and saw the trade with the Falcons, and it's Ty Simpson, the quarterback, and they're like, what? Whoa! What did we miss there? Did not even see it coming. They did really do a great job, though. Round two, getting Max Clair from The Ohio State here, a really, really key part of their, what, they love running that 13 personnel, right? So it made sense to see why you would want to add yet another guy to Higbee, to Parkinson, that would fill out that tight end room. Keegan Trost, the offensive tackle from Missouri, was one of the highest graded offensive tackles in the class. Obviously, we know protecting Matthew Stafford and continuing to provide holes there for that run game will be great. I think the move to your earlier question, is it too much of a course correction? No, and Dave, I would even ask you, how much more did Seattle, they're the defending champs, right? Everyone's got to go through them. What was the daylight in your eyes for the Rams and the Seahawks, even before the Seattle Seahawks went to the Super Bowl and won it. It didn't feel like there was much, if any. If anything, it feels like the Rams have eradicated whatever daylight was there, if not moved ahead on paper. So would you agree with that? You know, now even with the Myles Garrett acquisition, it feels like there wasn't a lot of ground for them to make up, if any, and now it feels like they're ahead of them, at least on paper, to start the season.
9: Yeah, this feels like Les Snead, you mentioned going out and really kind of redoing your corners and fortifying that position. Remember when they made their Super Bowl run not that long ago, it was Jalen Ramsey that they brought in. That was a key acquisition. They seem to do this, like, let's go to the corner spot and let's address this and clear up our defense. Because the offense, I don't think we have a whole lot of questions about the offense. As long as Matthew Stafford can stay upright and that back is okay. This was a fade team for me a year ago, and I paid dearly because of it, because I thought Matthew Stafford was not going to, one, I didn't know if he was going to play, and two, was he going to hold up? Well, then he goes on, he's the MVP, right? So it's like, you get that, then you add the defensive player of the year and a guy like Myles Garrett, and you see why these numbers get so shorted. So I'm with you. I understand why they are plus 550. I get that. It makes sense to me. I don't want to bet it at that number, but it does make sense. I think it's, quote-unquote, a fair price in the marketplace. Again, not one that I would wager on today, because I'd like to see there's going to be stumbling blocks in a season like this and in a division like this. And opening up on the road, we'll find out against San Francisco if they are who we think they are and if they just get off to this ridiculous start, maybe that number gets even shorter. But, Jensen, short of that, I think you might have the opportunity to wait and see if they don't look like this juggernaut team that everybody's expecting. Is Myles Garrett, clearly in Cleveland, he looks like the best defensive edge rusher in the game. It's hard to debate that. But is it going to look the same in L.A.? We assume it will, but there's a problem when you assume. Is Aaron Donald coming back? And those whispers out there, is that move, I wonder if Aaron Donald does in fact come back and put him in the middle with Myles Garrett on the outside, does that number get even shorter? You would think it would with the hype, but then again, a guy coming out of retirement potentially. But what I'm getting at is they felt like they needed to shore up the defense, and they've done that. So with all the focus on the quarterback, all the focus on high-powered and Sean McVay and his offensive scheme, and he's a boy genius, and he is all of those things, it really is the defense that they feel like they focused on to get better. Because what could they not get in Seattle in the championship game when they needed it? A stop. That's really what it came down to. They score all day, right? We can go up and down the field on you, but we couldn't get a stop. And I feel like that's what Les Snead and that's what Sean McVay have spent this offseason working on. Now, again, Jensen, I'm not ready to just sit here, and I'm sure Seattle isn't either, nor are the Niners, to go, let's just pass a baton. It's on to the next in the NFC West, and we're all going to, you know, bow down here to the new kings in the Rams. That's not going to happen, obviously. So those numbers, plus 290 to win the conference, you got to get out of the division first. And my point is they were very good last year. They were maybe as good as Seattle, and those games, go back and watch those. But home field did matter in the end. And, Jensen, if it really is going to be a three-horse race down the stretch, why would I play those short numbers today if I'm not 1,000% convinced that they're absolutely the best team in that division? I think they are the better team right now, but the clear-cut best team over the reigning defendings and over San Francisco, I'm not ready to go there yet.
11: Okay, so the schedule ends up providing some context as far as where you'd want to jump in on the future side. They do not play the Seahawks until Christmas Day. And they will play Seattle two of the final 3 weeks of the regular season. You mentioned they'll go down under to take on the Niners in the opener. Just food for thought there, and a great reason to get our NFL betting guide at VSiN.com. Underdogs 12-3 ATS in the Rams 49ers series head to head since 2019. And so something to sink your teeth in there. They will get a little bit of an extended break from the 10th there of September to the 21st. When they will host the New York Football Giants. Giants have actually won the last five ATS when visiting the Rams. So interesting little ATS spot, fading the Rams in the first two games of this regular season by virtue of those trends. Dave, I've asked you this a few times now in the few teams that we've already broken down. where would you put the Rams in your survivor echelon? They got the fifth toughest schedule on paper as far as opponent winning percentage, and it's a gauntlet to start. Niners in Australia, then you got to go to Mile High in week three against the Broncos, into Philadelphia a week later in week four, and then you host the Bills at home. So this is no cakewalk for the Rams the first 5 weeks of the season. They do go to Arizona on October 18th. So maybe if you're looking for a road team, because they don't play the Cardinals until the middle of November, and they are 10-1 ATS in their last 11 against Arizona. But where survivor-wise would you want to kind of map out where you'd use the Rams? I think it's an interesting scheduling spot for where you'd want to do it.
9: I mean, potentially week six at home against the Cardinals, if we are looking at them as potentially one of the worst teams in the league. But you mentioned the gauntlet to run it here, right? Coming out of the gates against San Francisco, and then the Giants on a Monday night in primetime, Sean Payton and the Broncos, the Eagle game, which might have actually ended up costing them a Super Bowl last year, at least cost them home field, that's for sure. And then the Bills on Monday Night Football. I mean, that's a tough one. And my point is on this, look, I'm not discarding the Rams as being the short shot to win the Super Bowl. I understand it. But just wait, people. Have the patience of Job. I mean, what are they going to do coming out of this gate here? Are they going to be 4-1? Okay, then maybe the number gets shorter. But if they're 3-2, dare I say 2-3, you would think theoretically you'd get a much better number with a really tough schedule. It looks like it gets easier in that middle portion there with those two matchups there against the Cardinals. You got the Commanders. We'll find out what they're going to look like this year. Chargers will be a tough one, of course, with no real home field advantage either way. You would think that'd be a home field for the Rams. And earlier against the Raiders, and we don't know what the Raiders are going to look like. Maybe they look better early. We're not quite sure. So it gets easier for them, but I'd wait. Let's see what this team looks like coming out of the gate. If they look like the juggernaut that we're all expecting, then maybe the number gets a little shorter, but it won't be dramatically shorter. So wait on that. Don't play the 550 now, people. Wait on the Rams. They get off to a slow start. You still believe in them. They don't have injuries. Maybe you hop on them at, say, 6-7-1, and you'll get a better number as time goes on. We can't wait for football here at VSiN. Again, become a VSiN Pro subscriber. It is By the Books on VSiN, the Sports Betting Network.
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9: Top of the hour to VSiN by the Books. I'm Dave Ross right here, White House, Tennessee. Our closer, Jensen Lewis, back home in Cleveland, Ohio. We got the King of Connecticut coming up a little bit later on this hour, Will Hill. But right now, a pleasure to welcome back to the program. Zachary Cohen does a great job here at VSiN.com, senior editor, host of the Hardwood Handicappers podcast. Wherever you get your pod, please like and subscribe and download it today. Joins us here in the Progressive Guest Line. Zach, lots to get to with you. Obviously, the All England Club Wimbledon that we'll get to shortly. But we got to ask you, now that the dust has settled and Giannis Antetokounmpo is down there in Miami, we've seen the numbers move, NBA draft has come and gone. Your preliminary thoughts now, and we see Charlotte's making a whole bunch of moves. Do we anticipate more potential big moves? I know we're waiting on LeBron and the like here. What else do you think we might see coming down the horizon?
20: Yeah, I think we're going to get a ton of action. Like, I think as early as this morning, I woke up and saw Shams Charania from ESPN saying that there's legitimate, you know, movement on a Kawhi Leonard to the Raptors move. That's something that I think can really put Toronto into the conversation in the Eastern Conference, depending on what they give up. If it just ends up being Brandon Ingram, Grady Dick, and a couple of picks, and you can hold on to guys like Scottie Barnes, Colin Murray-Boyles, R.J. Barrett, I think that that's a team that all of a sudden has a lot of size, toughness, and shot making. So I think Toronto is a team to watch right now. If they do end up bringing Kawhi back, that's something that I think potentially changes the Eastern Conference. And then Jaylen Brown, I still think he's going to be moved. I feel like that situation has just gotten really ugly, and he wants out of Boston bad. So I think the Celtics are going to try to find something that helps them enough this year. But I ultimately think that that's going to be a move that takes the Celtics out of the conversation in the Eastern Conference if they can't find a good enough package for Brown that includes all-stars for this year.
11: Okay, Zach, let me stay with you on the Eastern Conference. We've seen Charlotte now just be incredibly active, not only in the trade front, but the free agency front. Make sense of where they are to date. What has transpired? And then does it really affect, again, I know we've between 90 and 100 to 1 right now for the Hornets to win it all. But I think more so, I know you, JVT, a lot of people looking at them as a potential kind of wait and see spot. Where are we now with what's transpired to this point, and what else do you think they have on the docket to be able to finish up as far as roster construction?
20: I do think it kind of takes them out of the mix of the Eastern Conference. Like, I am a big LaMelo Ball fan. I know that he has a lot of faults. I know that he has trouble staying healthy, but in terms of on-ball creation and his ability to apply rim pressure on opponents, you're just really missing that now if you're looking at this Hornets roster. But Charlotte, what they do have now is like an OKC-like stockpile of draft picks, collection of young talent. This is a team that, like, in 3 to 5 years, we're going to be talking about as a potential powerhouse in the Eastern Conference. If there are moves they can make today if they want to be aggressive, if they want to go out and get Jaylen Brown, they could maybe entice, you know, the Boston Celtics with an offer that includes four or five draft picks. But I think this is a team that we're now thinking about maybe being 2 or 3 years away from being, you know, a true contender. But when they do become a contender, it'll be, you know, an NBA title contender, not just an Eastern Conference contender. And I think it's one that will be there for a very long time.
9: Zach, we had this conversation a week ago, getting ready for that Giannis news. And you said then, hey, I'd go ahead, if you want to just grab a money move here, take it on Miami, because you thought it was going to get done. It did. And then we saw the numbers just get cut dramatically, as we could expect. But do they have enough now at the current price points to still be playable? Obviously, if you got the much better than number pre-Giannis trade, that makes sense. But now the way they're constructed or will be constructed, do they have enough in your eyes to actually win the East, dare I say, the NBA title?
20: So today they don't, but I do think that they will come the end of the week. I feel like they are going to make a lot of moves this week to try to fill out the rest of that rotation. One of the players on this notable free agents list that I'm seeing that you guys put together that I'm keeping an eye on is Zach LaVine. That's somebody that you could see opt out of his player option in Sacramento, take a longer-term deal in Miami for a cheaper price, and really try to prove himself as an actual winning player. I know that that's somebody that has been viewed as an empty calories player, somebody that scores a lot on bad teams, but you put a 40% three-point shooter that can really score the basketball in a number of different ways around Giannis and Bam. That's kind of exactly what this team needs. So if they do end up losing out on Norm Powell, failing to bring him back, I think that that's somebody that they could bring into the fold for a little bit cheaper than people expect. I think I saw Rich Paul himself saying that, you know, what the Heat need is a $30 million player that's willing to play for $18 million. And I just kind of wonder if maybe that's his own client, who is Zach LaVine with Clutch Sports.
11: Absolutely. We can connect the dots there. No question about it. Last one from me for you on the NBA front. Is there a team that, as currently constructed, you would want to get in on a future and kind of regardless whether it be division, conference, championship, what have you, hey, regardless of the moves that they make, you feel, I know we talked a little Nuggets, looking at them, where they are, and kind of seeing what will transpire in the West. But any team right now, regardless of moves here moving forward, that you're like, you know what, that's a solid investment, get it in the portfolio, and we can kind of move and watch what they do from here.
20: Yeah, I mean, I think the Pacers are the one team that, like, we won't see them make many moves the rest of the offseason, and I think that they're going to be right back in the mix this season. I think I just saw, you know, Tyrese Halliburton saying that he's working out without limitations, and he's feeling as good as he's felt in years, and that's somebody that obviously the last time we saw him might have been on his way to delivering, like, an all-time Game 7 performance. That's certainly the way it started out in OKC before he tore his Achilles, and that team still has 7 or 8 guys back from that team that went to the NBA Finals, and it was very much like the Knicks team that had just had a special collection of talent and a way of playing that, you know, was really tough for teams to cover. So Indiana, now with Ivica Zubac at the center spot, I think that that's a team that should be really, really good this year, regardless of what happens in free agency. I am looking at the Lakers, like, as another team that I am interested in, not because of what they have now, but I do think that if LeBron ends up going to Cleveland, all of a sudden you're talking about a team that has Luka, Reeves, and probably Jared Allen. And I think that Jared Allen is like the perfect Luka Doncic center. They would then be able to use some of their first-round picks to go out and make some moves. So I think that that team is going to find a way to get into contention with Luka sooner rather than later, as soon as LeBron James is off the roster.
9: All right, let's switch the conversation to the All England Club at Wimbledon overseas. We know they're already underway. We know the Yannick Sinner is the big favorite on the men's side. This time a week ago, Serena was around 30, 35 to 1. She's drifted to 60 to 1. Zach, did they listen to you a week ago and say it's just a novelty? Nobody's betting that?
20: I don't know what happened to cause her to go. I know that a lot of people are probably interested in backing her. Like, a lot of casual fans probably see Serena at that number and think, oh, I might as well throw something on this. But maybe I'm wrong. Maybe they're trying to get some people to take some nibbles at it. But I do think Serena ultimately wins her first round match and then loses her second round match. I think looking at the way it's going to go, I think she plays Maya Joint in the first round. Really talented player, but a young player that can get overwhelmed in the moment. And playing Serena in this comeback is going to be insane. Like, we've seen opponents at the U.S. Open just completely psych themselves out with the crowd, playing a player like Serena, who, even though she has not played in a very long time, can probably serve up aces in her sleep, and these courts do, you know, favor a very good server and a powerful player. So I think she'll beat joint and then lose to Alex Iala, who is a very, very good grass court player herself.
11: Zach, on the female draw side, and again, maybe we throw out just kind of the usual suspects at the top of the odds board. Anybody with value where you could buy the future price and maybe look to monetize into a quarterfinal, maybe even to a semifinal, knowing that Sabalenka is plus 350, and just

0: Helena Rybakina, kind of the usual suspects that you were just mentioning, they have really difficult draws. So I think that there's going to be a winner in this tournament that ends up surprising people. And I don't really see any reason it can't be Pegula. Another one that I do like was Emma Navarro to win her quarter at 16-1. Another American, somebody that's played very well on grass before. Navarro's had a really weird season, kind of impacted by health issues, but last like 3 weeks, I think she's 6-3 on grass. She beat Iga Świątek in a really impressive win. She's kind of starting to find herself at the right time, and I think her draw to the semis is relatively reasonable.
1: Zach, what about, we understand Sinner at -$1.75 is the favorite to win here without Alcaraz in this tournament. Novak is the second betting choice at 7-1. Couple of interesting Americans not too far down the board here, and Ben Shelton at 15-1, Taylor Fritz at 16-1. Any shot for US of A, or is it going to be the short guys here, whether it's Novak or Yannick as the odds-on guy?
0: So I'd say if anyone has a shot, it's Taylor Fritz. I mean, Fritz is probably a top four grass court player in the world. This is his surface. The serve becomes better. The backhand becomes better. He moves well. He's solid at the net. Like, this is somebody that in his career has won a lot of grass court titles. And the only problem with Fritz is that he plays Jack Draper, one of the best players in the world, in the first round. He got a really tough draw because Draper's been dealing with injuries. So he's facing a Brit that can really play on grass as well. I actually think the winner of that match in the first round will end up winning the quarter and potentially going to the finals. So if you do take Fritz, I would also suggest taking Draper, but I do think there's a really good chance that one of those two ends up in the semis and potentially in the finals.
1: By the way, very quickly, we are seeing that Shams Charania is reporting that James Harden is going to decline his $42.3 million player option, which is not necessarily unexpected there in Cleveland. Zach, great stuff, man. Whether it's the NBA or certainly in Wimbledon, a very busy time for you. I know that. Well, other people are like, oh, slow time of the year. Not for Zach Cohen. So great job. Hardwood Handed Geppers, check out that podcast. We'll be talking a lot more tennis here over the course of the next 2 weeks. But when we come back here, gentlemen, let's get into it. Major League Baseball, some changing numbers there after what we saw this weekend. The Daily Diamond, it's up next.
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4: 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Major League Baseball proposed limiting most free agent contracts to 5 years and 15% of a team's salary cap and to eliminate deferred compensation. MLB said it would accept the union's proposal granting free agency a year earlier for players who have reached age 30 as part of a salary cap system. MLB also proposed boosting the minimum salary from $780,000 to $1 million for those with 2 years of big league service. Adidas is using ambush marketing to compete with Nike, including reintroducing a vintage soccer jersey from 1994 to capitalize on demand and nostalgia. The company is driving sales through retro products and collaborations with celebrities and fashion designers. Adidas and Nike are trying to diversify their product lines beyond just selling soccer jerseys and balls and are using the World Cup to blend soccer and fashion as a core marketing strategy. 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
2: We are back, VSiN by the Books. It is all over in Cromwell, Connecticut. They have come back for one hole, and it's over after one. Victor Hovland has won the last elevated event. Jensen, they go back to play 18. Both guys strike their drives right down the middle of the fairway. Scotty is away, sticks his approach to about 4 feet from the naked eye here, and then Victor on top of it to about 10 feet. So he's away.
3: Wow.
2: And then what happens? Victor slides in his 10-footer for birdie, and Scotty Scheffler misses the shorty. And you've got Victor Hovland as the champion. So it looked like we're going to have birdie. But both these guys, man, they came out firing. Tip your cap to Victor Hovland. And by the way, I would love to have seen the live number after Scotty's approach here on 18. Because, Jensen, it looked like he had birdie right in the jaws. But it's Victor Hovland as the winner of the last elevated event.
3: Unbelievable. Great tournament. Well done all the way around, and a Monday morning finish here on VSiN by the Books. Always love to see it.
2: Now, one hole is all it was necessary. I would have been curious to see if they went back and played 18 again, but it's all over after one. Lots to be decided, certainly in the world of baseball. Let's take a look at some of those changing numbers here with MVP and or the Cy Young. We'll do that now in today's edition of the Daily Diamond. Jensen, you mentioned this certainly earlier in the program here in the National League when it comes to the Cy Young. And Zach Wheeler feels like a name that might be taking on a little bit of steam at this point here. Paul Skenes, certainly not his best days here recently. Shohei Ohtani drifted back in the marketplace here. When you look at a guy like Wheeler, and we know how tough this market is in the National League specifically to handicap, what do you like about the number? Do you think it's a good number at this juncture?
3: I don't know necessarily if I like it or I dislike it, but it was an intriguing article by Aaron Moore, one of our great contributors there at VSiN.com. If you are a VSiN Pro subscriber, you saw that this was a feature that Bill AD had included in the email. And I just wanted to take a little bit of a deeper dive to see what Aaron felt. And I think he's on to something here, where when you look at it since joining the Phillies in 2020, and I'm just going to kind of paraphrase here from Aaron's article, Zach Wheeler has received Cy Young votes 5 times, including 2 second-place finishes. He is currently 8-1 with a 2.03 ERA, and at 30-1, Aaron says it feels like this is, you know, one of those spots where there's a lot of juice behind Wheeler, not only in the statistics, but also in the national media. And he does bring up a point you and I also love to look at, too. Narrative-based awards. Okay. Mm-hmm. Jacob Mizorowski has had a phenomenal season. Should he be over a $2 betting favorite? I think that's a little rich for my blood. I get where the statistics are. But how many times, Dave, have we seen a closing crescendo from a big name, and we are just a year removed from Zach Wheeler entering the later portion of the second half of the season before the injury, where he was in very much that front-runner conversation for the Cy Young Award. Again, we look at teams where they're trending upwards. If you're in the top echelon, you're going to get a lot of not only local but national media exposure. And that sort of plays into where Aaron Moore is looking at not only what the number is at 30-1, what the statistics are so far, but also where you are getting talked about, that name recognition, etc. I like his rationale. Taking a stab on a guy at 30-1 in that ilk, absolutely can understand why you'd want to make the investment, if nothing more than This is pretty cool. If you've got a free bet out there, as Aaron kind of alludes to, if you have a boost that you can take that number and make it an even longer price, I think that's unique in that National League Cy Young market.
2: In the American League MVP, and obviously with Aaron Judge, you know, in his absence, it looked like as long as he had stayed healthy, he was going to win that award. He's drifted to 250-1, obviously, with all this time that he's missed. And Yordan Alvarez has just stepped into the gap here, minus $1.55 now here on DraftKings to win this award, odds on. I guess the concern would be, would they trade Alvarez before the trade deadline, potentially to a National League team? Like, Jensen, that is one thing. If you're looking to bet Alvarez, you should be a little bit leery of not knowing what the future holds there in H-Town.
3: So the name that I want to bring up is Junior Caminero of the Tampa Bay Rays, on an absolute heater in his own right now. Homers in four consecutive games. Tampa Bay back into first place by virtue of a sweep over the Arizona Diamondbacks, and the Yankees getting swept in a four-game sweep at the hands of their arch rival in the Boston Red Sox. Junior Caminero sitting at 20-1 right now on DraftKings. And the names in front of him, you mentioned Yordan, who is odds on right now at $1.55. Nick Hertz has been fantastic, plus 250. Bobby Witt Jr. right now, Dave, according to Fangraphs, the highest offensive wins above replacement of any position player in the American League. He's at 4.3. Yordan is at 3.6. Junior Caminero is at 2.8. Now, I bring it up because in the same, you know, kind of idea that Aaron Moore was looking at Zach Wheeler in the national narrative, if Tampa Bay is leading the American League East, and by virtue could be the number one seed in the American League postseason, aren't we going to get some of the, hey, best player on the best team, and it's in a division that gets all the national headlines, knowing with the Yankees and the Red Sox and the Blue Jays, you're going to have plenty of focal points that are honed right in on the Tampa Bay Rays. Right now, Dave, as we begin play today, they're in first place, as I mentioned, and I think this would be an add to the portfolio of looking at a guy in Junior Caminero who right now has 22 home runs. Yordan Alvarez has 25. Junior Caminero, 52 RBI. The Yordan has 58. There's only three players. Actually, I should take that back. There's four players. Actually, five. Okay. There are five players with 20 or more homers right now in the American League. Byron Buxton leads the category at 25, tied with Yordan Alvarez. Junior Caminero, Ben Rice have 22 apiece. And then Colson Montgomery with the Chicago White Sox has 20. This is a play, again, on the narrative side, but also the crescendo of where Caminero, he's a showman. He's got personality. He's going to attract people talking about him. And, Dave, how many times have we seen where people will go back to best player on the best team? If that's the case, then I think you would want to get a little bit of Junior Caminero 20-1 for American League MVP in pocket right now.
2: Yeah, the numbers have come way down now in the Rays with this hot streak here and the Yankees' cool streak. They're plus 210 to win the division. You would think, boy, the Rays won it, and Caminero is the driving force behind it. And the names ahead of him on non-winning teams like Bobby Witt Jr., Nick Kurtz, and Yordan Alvarez, yeah, I think that could be a really good price point here on the Caminero side to hop in. But again, Yordan Alvarez, if you're looking to back him, just remember, people, he might not be on this roster if they decide to move him. Then he goes to the National League. That bet would be cooked. You've got some bets already in pocket here today, Jensen, for VSiN Pro subscribers. I thought you put the Nats on the no-fly zone. Are they back below the hard decks today?
3: New week, new feel, and this is more of a situational spot, and we hope it's advantageous considering what the Nats have done to us at least this past week. Okay, the Red Sox, an incredibly emotional win last night, an emotional four-game sweep of their hated arch rival, the New York Yankees. Let's match it up with a situational spot that I think could be advantageous for us. Let's play the Nationals at plus one. That's actually at a plus price, plus 105 in Fenway Park tonight. They are 30-13, the Nats are, David, covering the run line as a road team. That is the best mark in Major League Baseball. We're going to play an under, but an alternate under nine to spit the hook here at minus $1.48. A lot of 8.5s out there, so I want to give us a little clearance knowing how awful that Nationals bullpen has been. Now, what we like here is that when the Red Sox are a home team, which they are tonight, they're 24-15-2 to the under, and they got a great arm on the mound tonight. in Ranger Suarez. So I think you're going to have a couple of things coming to a head here. Nats on the road, been great, and we get a little breathing room with the plus one, and we'll also enter on under nine for an alternate total to back two teams that should keep this one close tonight.
2: You know, we talk about it a lot, Jensen. I'll ask you again because I think a lot of people are going to go, man, I certainly want to back the Red Sox now that they've won four games in a row here against their archenemies. And the Yankees carry that over. It's a Sunday night into Monday. Here come the Nats scuffling as of late. That momentum in Major League Baseball in those clubhouses, that is a tangible thing?
3: Absolutely. And again, just what you expended to get through not only the weekend, but just last night and knowing how it transpired. Heck, we were in no-hitter territory with Sonny Gray. All of a sudden, that goes by the wayside. To that end, Dave, I'd also look at backing an under as the Yankees return home tonight to take on a Tiger team that will have Casey Mize on the hill. How about the last nine consecutive starts by Casey Mize? The under has hit for the Detroit Tigers. Back that up with Ryan Weathers pitching on the other side. He has been really sharp his last two starts, a .146 ERA. I think we play the under eight minus $1.25 for Tigers Yankees in that series opener at Yankee Stadium tonight.
2: All right, we'll get your full card here coming up a little bit later on in Best Bets here on the Major League Baseball docket. And also, again, VSiN Pro subscribers will have access to all that information as well. But when we come back, let's get to the king of Connecticut and see what's on the brilliant mind of one Will Hill. That is next right here on VSiN by the Books.
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2: We continue VSiN by the Books on this Monday morning. Dave Ross and Jensen Lewis here with you. Always love catching up with the king of Connecticut, the one and only Will Hill. He is the host of the Should Have Bet More podcast. You hear that on the network. Please like and subscribe as well. Joins us now on the Progressive Guest Line. Will, as we quote-unquote reach the dog days of summer, I got to think this is the best time to have some of the more interesting guests that you have on to kind of fill in those times. Who do you have on the big show coming up this week for the people?
17: It's a great question. John Jastrzemski was on the episode that came out today. I had Steve Phillips on Friday. So I take it one day at a time, Steve. Dave, I take it one day at a time. Steve, I would say, gave a very interesting answer, though. I'm curious what you guys think of this. I asked him if he was Brian Cashman, how he would handle the trade deadline, what he would do. Maybe the answer is different after the series in Boston. But he said he would call the Padres and convince them that they have enough relief pitching. They need offense. They need power. And he said, I'll give you Spencer Jones. I'll give you Dominguez. But I want Mason Miller, which, before the weekend, the Yankees seem like maybe bullpen and closer is all they need. I still think they probably need another bat or two. But, hey, you can't get everything. You can't add everything. I don't buy this idea that, they need Schuble or they're in on Schuble. But it was interesting to get Steve's perspective on that.
3: I don't think I'm with you. I don't think that the Yankees need Schuble, and that's kind of crazy to say. I think there's plenty there. Like, if you're going to allocate your resources, Will, I'm with you that you want to take a shot on high upside Dominguez, Jones. You can find a package to get a reliever and a back end one at that, and just obviously what we just saw at Fenway Park. I think they could use that for sure. Did he go into any detail? We were in the same Dynasty Fantasy League. Did he go into a guy that he has in TJ Rumfield there with the Colorado Rockies, a very, very hot player right now, youngster? I think you might have a market wager on that gentleman there for Rookie of the Year.
17: Yeah, I was just looking over all these markets. It was interesting. We're halfway through the year. All six major awards, both MVPs, both Cy Young, both Rookie of the Years, all six have an odds-on favorite, which is, I would think, unusual. I don't remember the midway point. It's not unusual to have one or two or maybe three that are odds on, but to have all six markets odds on with this much time to go is unusual. And I looked at Rumfield, where Weatherholt for the Cardinals is odds on -155. If you look at his stats and just the basic stats, which I think is what the voters mostly look at, 12 homers, .245 batting average, and 35 RBIs, where TJ Rumfield, 12 homers, .294 batting average, and 10 more RBIs. So Rumfield, even with homers, he's got him by some points here in batting average, and he's got 10 more RBIs. So I know maybe you dock him a little bit because he's playing in Coors Field, and he's an older guy. It took a while for him to break through, but I'm just surprised that 30-1, one guy's 30-1 with better stats than the guy that's odds on. Still plenty of time left. If you just, you project that forward, that's almost a 300 season, 25 homers, almost 100 RBIs. I mean, that's a hell of a year for Rumfield. So I'm just surprised. I think that's mispriced at 30-1. So that is one I'm going to add here and take a shot. I don't think I have anything on National League Rookie of the Year pending, but I'm going to jump in here with Rumfield.
2: First game of the day here in the American League is going to be Shane Baz and the Orioles hosting the White Sox here. And you've got a first five play on this. Is this a play against Baz or a play more on the Southsiders?
17: Yeah, a little bit of a play against Baz, but I just continue to think the White Sox, who got me yesterday, I lost to them yesterday, but I just continue to think they're underrated, undervalued, and I'm happy to take the run, the half a run in the first five. They are a plus price if you want to take them for the full game, which I can't argue against. I think they got a pitching matchup. You got a plus price. That's a lot right there. But I'll lay the $1.30. I'll take the half a run in the first five. I always say 2-2 after five is a very common, very possible score. I like winning on that half a run. That half a run is so valuable in the first five. So laying a $1.30, I think, is a reasonable price to lay here, and I'll take that half a run.
3: I love it. Great way to attack it. White Sox continue to be pests atop the AL Central. They in Cleveland now, a statistical tie for the top spot entering play today. Also a team that's on the rise here. The Detroit Tigers have kind of figured a few things out a little bit. They stay close not only in the American League wildcard race. Can they stay close tonight? Casey Mize, last nine starts, nine unders in the games that he's pitched in. They head to the Bronx to take on your Yankees tonight. Pretty good matchup. Ryan Weathers on the mound, too. Another little alternate total or first three that you like here tonight, Will.
17: Yeah, I'll go first three under 2.5. And I've been playing these more and more. I just want to get in, get out. I don't want to deal with the bullpens, which we saw last night. And that's, as you know, Jensen, that was a very tough under if you had the full game. And even the first five can be tough where you get through that second, third time of the lineup. A lot of times that fourth, fifth inning is where all hell breaks loose. That first three, you just deal with that lineup one time. You get in, you get out, and I'll go under 2.5. Plus, you throw in the fact, guys, that Mize and Weathers both saw these lineups just last week, their last time through the rotation. Now, I always think that's an advantage to the hitter. I guess some of the stats don't bear that out, where there's no advantage either way. I would think, and I'm curious what you think, Jensen, as a former pitcher, a hitter sees you a few days ago and he sees you again. That's got to be the advantage to the hitter, but I guess the stats don't really bear that out. But either way, I would go under 2.5 in the first three. Just get in, get out. Only see that lineup one time, especially when they just saw him recently. And Mize is finally starting to show a little bit of the promise, former number one pick. Not going to be that dominant starter you hoped when you picked him that high, but weak contact, good expected ERA. Weathers, there's some concern in the profile about some hard contact, some barrels, but gets a lot of strikeouts, gets a lot of swings and misses, doesn't walk people. So I think, especially without Judge here, you're starting to see some cracks in that Yankee lineup, and I think an under is a good way to attack it.
2: Well, Will, to that end, and I'm fascinated with the conversation you had with Steve Phillips from a GM's perspective, you see the Yankees are still over a $2 betting favorite to win this division, although Tampa Bay feels like the team that just won't go away. Would you be nervy at this juncture that the Yankees actually will not win this division? And would you look at the Rays at plus 210 here as we get ready to turn the page to July and say, yeah, they've got real staying power?
17: I think the Yankees win the division. I would probably need more than plus 210 on Tampa. It's interesting. The swings in this race were Tampa around Memorial Day had like a 6 or 7 game lead, and then the Yankees stormed past them. It looked like the Yankees were just going to run away and hide. And then the Rays get hot. The Yankees get cold, as we know, and we say this all the time, but baseball is a very long season, a lot of ups and downs. I think the Yankees will, A, get reinforcements, deadline, injuries. I mean, they basically have three Hall of Famers on the IL right now with Judge, who's obviously a lock Hall of Famer. Stanton's probably like 60-40 Hall of Famer. Then Freed, probably on the wrong side of it, but you get the idea. They got a lot of talent on the IL. But you get those guys back at some point. You get some reinforcements at the deadline. I think the Yankees will win the division. I don't really want to lay the minus 230, but I don't really want to take the 2-1 on Tampa. I'd probably need 3 or 4-1 to jump in on Tampa, but man, they played well. Cameron Arrows had a hell of a stretch here, a hell of a run, and that team is feisty, like you mentioned.
3: Yeah, I just talked about Cameron Arrow and maybe a little pizza money play at 20-1 for AL MVP, just depending on will Yordan Alvarez be wearing an Astros uniform after August 3rd for the trade deadline. We'll kind of see where the American League shapes up. Where you also are looking at a rookie of the year market on the association side, Keaton Wagler, a backcourt phenom there for Illinois, now a member here in the association. I had to double take to look at the price, but 30-1, you like an investment on Keaton Wagler there for NBA rookie of the year.
17: Sounds like Kawhi Leonard's going to get traded, and if Leonard gets traded, that doesn't leave that much on that team. Darius Garland, but he's hurt a lot. He's got the foot issues. This award is so much about just usage and opportunity and just raw points, raw volume. And if there's no Kawhi, that really opens up a lot of shots, a lot of usage for Wagler. You look at those other guys, and the favorites are the rightful favorites, but betting this time of the year, and we're still in June, and you're not going to cash this ticket until next May. Do you really want to bet these guys 2-1, 3-1? I know Acuff people have made the case 4-1. I get just pure value standpoint, 8 cuff at 4 to 1 is okay. But and you're tying up your money or your credit for a very long time for a 3 or 4 to 1. I don't want to do that. I think Wagler with Kawhi out the door here could be live here to have a big rookie season.
2: Well, where are you now on Miami after the Giannis trade? And, like, do they have enough? The number's just been cut ridiculously, obviously, with that news. And, like, Boston, we're waiting to see what's going to happen with Jaylen Brown. Is there any play that you think right now is playable, or is it kind of that wait-and-see approach?
17: Miami probably doesn't have enough. Not enough depth, not enough shooting, especially Giannis is 32, going to be 32, I think, by the time the season starts, or a month or so into the season. I mean, we know it, guys, with the NBA, these guys get hurt all the time. It's more of a depth league. You need bodies. They just don't have a lot of bodies. So I would be less optimistic on Giannis. I do think Giannis will come to Miami, new lease on life, new team, hasn't had a healthy full season in a while. He got to rest a lot last year. I think he'll have a new lease on life, and you'll get a big season from him. But I'm concerned lack of depth, lack of shooting. The team I thought was undervalued was Charlotte, but Charlotte is interesting. You have the best season they've had in basically franchise history, 20 years or whatever it is, and they just completely rejigger the team. They get rid of LaMelo Ball, which I don't have a problem with. They trade Bridges, but Charlotte around 100 to 1. Could they get in and win a round? Obviously, they're not a title contender, but that's a team I still think is maybe a little undervalued.
2: Yeah, bizarre after kind of the good vibes that they had going last year at the end of the year, and then make these big-time moves here to the roster. We'll see what that looks like. Great stuff. Everybody, check it out. The Should Have More podcast. It is, in all seriousness, a great listen. Will Hill, we appreciate your time. As always, our best bets are coming up next right here. Feasting by the Books.
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12: 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Back alongside Jensen Lewis, Dave Ross here with you. We're talking about NBA free agency, and there is another move that Shams Charania has just broken here from ESPN. Zach LaVine not going to Miami, opting in to his $49 million player option for this upcoming season. So looks like he's staying right there in Sacramento, unless you wanted to do some sort of trade. But at least as far as that, not opting out, he'll be taking that $49 million. Here, Jensen, I guess what we've seen this before historically, right? Where you had like the Heatles down there with LeBron and Chris and Bosh, and they're like, well, how do we fill out the rest of the roster? that's going to be the question now with Giannis in Miami. This is one of those pieces that maybe felt like a fit for Miami, and it's now off the board.
13: It is. Again, so we'll keep the eyes all over where NBA free agency and all these other dominoes that may fall here tomorrow. Of course, we're expecting a lot of movement later on this afternoon, and we'll recap that all tomorrow morning. So watchful eye, my friend. You got a treat this morning with a little playoff golf on a Monday. Shocking result that you want to let people know who are just joining the program what happened earlier this morning.
12: I'm sure Scotty Scheffler saying, wait, I woke up for that one hole. Both guys, Victor Hovland, Scotty Scheffler, in that one hole playoff, striped their tee shots. And I do appreciate that I got the message on X, because I was asking after the approach shots on 18, which Scotty stuck it inside of 5 feet. I was curious what the live number was. Apparently at that point, Victor Hovland, after his approach, by the way, ended up about 10 feet away. So great approach shot by Victor. He was about plus $1.80, because the thought process was that certainly Victor Hovland would have the tougher of the two putts, a little bit of a slider. Well, he slid his right in, and guess what? Scotty Scheffler misses his short birdie putt over after one hole. And you could have gotten today Victor Hovland about plus $1.20, $1.30 out there in the marketplace. $1.45 was the betting favorite. I felt like that was properly lined for Scotty Scheffler. He played the hole perfectly, just missed the shorty. We will not see Victor Hovland nor Scotty Scheffler until the Renaissance Club over there in Scotland in a couple weeks before the Scottish Open, and then the British Open in 3 weeks. And by the way, they do say Renaissance Club. We always try to Americanize this thing, Jensen, somehow go Renaissance Club. No. It's just the Renaissance Club over there, but we like to really make it sound better over there for the Scottish Open here in a couple weeks. You've got some plays on the diamond for the people, so let's fill out that card that you've already got out there for VSiN Pro subscribers.
13: Yeah, we got a couple of totals, some run lines here, and just looking through some of the early part of the docket here. We begin with the Nationals and the Red Sox. And again, a lot of this predicated off of the emotional weekend that Boston just went through, and even just into last night, late hours of the evening, the wee hours of the morning, however you want to look at it. Red Sox completing a four-game sweep of the arch rival New York Yankees. We are going to play the Nationals plus +1, an alternate run line. That's at plus $1.05 on DraftKings, Dave. They are 30-13 covering the run line as a road team, best mark in Major League Baseball. Also going to play an under 9, so an alternate under at minus $1.48, so under 9 there. A lot of 8.5s out. We know how bad the Washington bullpen has been, so I want to at least try and get an opportunity. If we need the push, we've got an opportunity to get that home. It is Ranger Suarez on the hill for the Boston Red Sox tonight. So off that emotional win, maybe we get a little bit tighter contest tonight, and the Nats have proven equal to the task on the road as a road dog. So I think we're going to have a tight game there tonight with a chance to win it outright. Also, those Yankees who get swept, they go back home and welcome in a little bit more of the surging Detroit Tigers. They've certainly played better as of late, and we may see some run suppression here at the stadium tonight. Under 8, minus $1.25 is what we're going to play for the Tigers and the Yankees. Dave, the last 9 starts that Casey Mize has taken the ball for the Detroit Tigers, 9 consecutive unders have hit, and he'll be matched up with Ryan Weathers, who has been much better and cleaner his last couple of times. Last 2 starts, a .146 ERA there for the Bronx Bombers. So under 8, minus $1.25 there tonight. One other one I'll throw at you, and we'll get some of your thoughts on some of the other spots here today. Rangers and Guardians. Guardians, by virtue of a late comeback, the Mariner bullpen yesterday kind of fell all over themselves, and so the under gets blown apart, and the Guardians actually come back to win that series over the weekend. Let's go back to the under, but we're going to play another alternate under 8.5, minus $1.45. Rangers Guardians under is hitting 3 of the last 4 starts by Parker Messick, who's been one of the best starters for the Guardians this year. So we'll run that lefty out there and hope for some run suppression. There are 7.5s out there, Dave. I just wanted a little bit extra cushion here because the Ranger offense has shown in certain spurts that they can get going. I'm not as worried about the Guardian offense. Still a shell themselves without Jose Ramirez. They did get Chase DeLauder back yesterday, and he ends up getting the game-winning or go-ahead hit for them. in the late frame. So under 8.5, an alternate total for Texas and Cleveland at Progressive Field tonight.
12: I thought it was a great conversation we had with Will Hill. And please like, subscribe to VSiN by the Books podcast, and you can listen on your own time. And I brought up the Yankees, now that the Rays, that kind of keep flip-flopping back here in the division. And the Yankees, I think they were as high as $5 betting favorites to win this division not that long ago. Now they're still over $2 betting favorite. And Will's point, Jensen, was he doesn't want to lay it with the Yankees, but he doesn't feel like it's long enough for the Rays now at +210 to win this division. And with all due respect to Toronto, Baltimore, and certainly the Red Sox, it feels like just a two-horse race at this juncture as we get ready to turn the page to July. What do you make of the price point? Not that necessarily, as to Will's point, that there's a bet to be made there. Do you think the prices are fair where they currently are constructed?
13: Probably for the Yankees, it might be a bit too heavy for me. As far as where the division is in the American League East, I would rather have the Rays at a little over 2-1, just kind of knowing where they've stood up and, you know, been kind of a thorn. And really coming into Tropicana Field, I believe they still have yet to lose a game against an American League East opponent. And so that has really been another differentiator for them here in 2026. I was just kind of taking a gander at some of the other divisional prices. Speaking of, would you want to get invested in the National League East on the Phillies at +$1.70? Braves still a $2 favorite. Phillies now three games back beginning play today. They have surged here in the last month and have really closed the gap. Any enticement there by the Phillies, or would you rather pivot and get them at a National League price of 6-1? My thought process behind that would be, you've got an opportunity, should they qualify, and if they get a top two seed, just looking at where the market is right now, they are 47-37. Right now, the top two seeds would be the Dodgers at 54-30, Brewers at 50-31. But you've made up all this ground. You're 10 games over 500. You won 7 of your last 10. Would you want to get invested at a National League price for the Phillies at 6-1?
12: I do. I think that's probably where I'd pivot. And look, can the Braves hold on, get reinforcements, and look like the team we saw at the first couple months of the season? Possibly. But it feels like that train is out of the station here for Philadelphia, and I don't know that there's any stopping it at this point. I like that idea, Jensen, because, look, even if they don't, they're going to get a wild card. We think they'd be a dangerous out regardless, but it's going to look a whole lot better if they are one of those top two seeds in the National League at that price point that you just mentioned there, around 6-1. I think that's the way I play the Phillies today, because it just feels like they got some not only serious mojo going, they got real talent again. I know it's older talent, but you see what Schwarber's doing, you see what Zach Wheeler's doing coming off the blood clots, very dangerous injury from a year ago, and you see what Harper's doing. These guys are getting, I don't know if it's one last hurrah, but they're playing like it, and you're starting to get vintage years out of those three guys. That's a really good big three going forward. I think better than certainly what the Braves would have, and you could put on par certainly with Milwaukee, and or the big, the elephant in the room here is the Dodgers going forward. But you'd like to have that 6-1 in pocket if that's what it comes down to. Jensen, you and I will break down the most wins here in the month of July coming up soon. And so will our buddies Gil Alexander and Kelly Bidwin. They're going to do that today on their show. And if you want more VSiN, you've been watching here, certainly on FanDuel Sports Network and YouTube TV, go to VSiN.com, the VSiN Watch app. And the boys are back. Yes, Kelly Bidwin is back with Gil Alexander, A Numbers Game. They're up next.

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7: I wouldn't do anything else.
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14: Good Monday morning to you. 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It's Gil Alexander from sunny San Francisco. Kelly Bidlin back at the mothership, back from vacation in Las Vegas. Kelly, first things first, good morning to you, sir. Glad to have you back.
15: Good morning. Good to see you, Gil. This is going to be the ANG kind of summer setup here. I like it, man. You're in San Francisco loving life. I love it.
14: You know, the problem is we never tested precisely at 7 in the morning. And so we have the strange sunlight. This will go away, I promise you, here in time.
15: It's first great of all, natural light, but that's what happens sometimes with natural light. Yeah.
14: Go away, son. First of all, thanks to Dustin Sweetelson in your absence. First of all, Wyatt Tomchek last Monday, then Dustin Sweetelson the rest of the week. Did a great job in your absence. How was your vacation? You had a good time. I hope you didn't have Scottie Scheffler at the Travelers.
15: Oh, no, it was, thank God, only at the U.S. Open, Gil. So, yes, I did not go back to Scottie at the Travelers, which I was regretting for a lot of the weekend, not having done that. But that works out well, as he does lose in a playoff to Victor Hovland here this morning. But, yeah, no, great vacation. Was able to get down to Florida Keys, spend some time down there, one of my favorite places in the world. And, you know, then hang out in Vegas here for the past few days. Do a little pool, activities, a little gambling. It was a good time, yo. Good time.
14: Yeah, Kelly with a very early return from the Florida Keys. We were scolding him for that. Before we get to anything else, by the way, Greg Peterson on the show today, Adam Burke on the show today, our regulars, Wes Reynolds on the show today as well. We will do MLB Most July Wins here coming up in about 10 minutes, even less than 10 minutes. We're going to get into it. Circa doesn't have them up. William Hill Caesars does. We'll take a look at where June is, where the Miami Marlins magic number is one, at least at Circa it's at one. A little different, and the dead heat rules at William Hill Caesars, but just a remarkable, remarkable month for the Miami Marlins. By the way, Kelly, zero people had the Marlins in June at Circa. I have to get the word from Eric Biggio over at William Hill Caesars. Nobody bet the Marlins. The book swept it all. So we'll get into we'll get into it in July. I think they were 80-1 pre-flop, I want to say. 75-1 at one of the shops, 80-1 at the other. Before we do anything else, let me vomit out the Wimbledon picks for today. Wimbledon has begun over there in London town. One of the six picks, six picks this morning for subscribers, visa.com/picks. One of them has started, only one of them. That's the Ali Tarvit. Ali Tarvit is an English player. He's already started against Artur Rinderknecht. That one has begun. He's a plus 122 dog. The rest have not. Two on the men's side. Marin Cilic is a big dog, plus 223, versus Daniil Medvedev. Hugo Gaston, plus 190 versus Stefanos Tsitsipas. And then three on the ladies' side. Katerina Siniaková, minus 142 versus Zhang Xinwen. I will skip the big one and save it for last. Lanlana Tararudi, a Thai player, plus 125 versus Lily Tagger. And then the big one, Hungarian Pana Udvardi, plus 355 versus Ekaterina Alexandrova. Those are the Wimbledon plays that remain today. Just started over there in London. By the way, just to clarify on the Travelers, in case you missed it, Scottie Scheffler, Victor Hovland went to a playoff this morning. They both have great approach shots, birdie opportunities. Hovland sticks what was nearly a 7-footer. And then Scottie misses the 2.5-footer. You've said it many times, Kelly. If that dude could putt, my God.
15: Yeah, the putting number's much better this year and actually over the past couple years. But, yeah, it was, I think, watching some of that yesterday. I mean, look, he had a couple rounds of really great putting this weekend. But, yeah, watching some missed putts yesterday that just could have gotten him over the finish line. And then, yeah, this morning it comes back to bite him. And tip of the cap to Victor Hovland getting the W. And he's starting to round back into form. I think we have hit an exciting point in the golf season where early in the year it was so top-heavy, it felt like, with 4, 5, 6 guys. And now you've got some of these other names that are getting back into the mix. And then Gil, just an awesome atmosphere. I really wasn't expecting to say that after the Travelers Championship, but these Norwegian fans have taken over the United States and World Cup, and it's just amazing. It's so much fun to watch.
14: Yeah, we'll get to the World Cup, too, where Canada has kicked off the round of 32 with a 92nd-minute goal to advance the round of 16 yesterday against South Africa. South Africa. So, we will start talking the World Cup. We have a triple header at the World Cup today as well. Before we get into MLB July wins and everything else on the show we want to talk about, I want to do a little this is great for your return because it's right in your wheelhouse, but you didn't get a chance because you weren't here last week to chime in on what the Charlotte Hornets are doing. The Charlotte Hornets-Minnesota Timberwolves trade, the big one late last week where the Hornets sent LaMelo Ball, to the Timberwolves. They sent Naz Reid, among others, among picks back. So in the span of a week, the T-Wolves traded Julius Randle. They traded Naz Reid. And then, in case anybody missed it, yesterday the Hornets trade Miles Bridges, who I know you love, a 2029 first-round pick and a 2027 second-rounder to the Phoenix Suns for Grayson Allen, Royce O'Neal, and a 2033 first-round pick. I mean, we are way out there now with these picks. But the Hornets and the Timberwolves, Kelly, have just absolutely decided to change their entire identities. And I was curious how you feel, first of all, about the Reed and LaMelo Ball trade, the biggest of the bunch, but really what both teams are doing.
15: Yeah, I mean, I thought, Gil, one of the more fascinating trades that I feel like I've seen in a long time, because I think it completely depends on how you value LaMelo Ball. And I thought that was made very clear, that there was still some belief in him on the Minnesota side. And despite a 50-plus game sample size of one of the best teams in the NBA down the stretch of the regular season, the Hornets making the decision to move on, and it really, I think it really gave off the vibes of, hey, we've been trying to get out of the LaMelo Ball business for years now. This one stretch of a great run it raised his value enough for a trade to make it worth it for us, and to hit the reset button and move forward with this younger crop. And I know you and I were texting a bit about it yesterday. Surely it tells you that Hornets front office and ownership did not believe in what they saw towards the end. And I think it's even tougher for me to stomach, Gil, I think, for a lot of people that know how much I did believe in that team down the stretch and was interested to see them running it back. I thought they were priced pretty long odds-wise. I think this continues even further. For Minnesota, I think it's a little bit different story. It's less head-scratching to me on the Minnesota side. I think what you've done is you've revamped this roster now, and you've moved out a lot of these bigs that you knew you could rely on, that I think raised your floor during the regular season and during the entire season. But you saw in the playoffs that they needed that secondary ball handling and scoring that they could rely on. I think that's where LaMelo Ball could come into play. I think it could raise their ceiling. And I think there's a lot of the teams that are just desperate out west. You and I have been talking about it all year, right? It's the Thunder and the Spurs, and you got to figure out a way to somehow combat that. And I think Minnesota, for as good as they are, we're looking at their roster and saying, this isn't good enough.
14: Yeah, it's interesting because for me, again, and time will tell, right? I could be wildly wrong about this. To me, it was a lose-lose because I don't understand. In other words, both teams basically said, now you might be right, but both teams might have made the assessment, this is great, we're never going to win a championship with this. And so then it all makes sense. Because in the moment, what it appears to me is that both teams who looked like they were on the up and up, you know, they sold their souls. They sold their identities. So my question to you, and this is what I really want to get at, is you, Drew, Zach, I think all the NBA hardos, right, loved the Hornets last year. Yeah. JVT is a big deal for everybody. What was it that the Hornets saw differently in the end? Where they, because you said they want to get out of the LaMelo Ball business. Zach's comment really, really, for sort of flippantly, was, wow, they must really hate LaMelo Ball, right? And Drew's comment about the Timberwolves was, wow, are they trying to get Chris Finch to quit? So he

0: Knipple and Brandon Miller and move forward. I think that what's tough for me to stomach, Gil, and we can spin this ahead to some of these other NBA conversations as free agency gets started this week. It's tough for me to think of the Hornets justifying that move after what you saw they were able to do down the stretch. When you look at the rest of the Eastern Conference, yes, the Knicks are good. Yes, the Pacers are going to be better. Yes, the Heat just landed Giannis Antetokounmpo. I think it's very, very, very open with what we're seeing in the Eastern Conference. And I think maybe the most mind-blowing part of all of this in the East is this Jaylen Brown story that won't go away. It made sense to me when they were talking about Jaylen Brown for Giannis Antetokounmpo. Why are we still talking about trading Jaylen Brown? Because they're still talking about it. And there are reports coming down the past couple days about offers being made on both sides. So I'm a little confused by that. It looks like there are a potential that the Celtics want to hit the reset button a little bit. And it's, man, I would be looking at this as an opportunity in the East with I don't think that many dominant teams standing in the way.
1: Yeah, well, I think in the Celtics case, it's simply because the Jaylen Brown news got out there, right? And now it's their hand is sort of forced. They must make a move. I think if it was all in a vacuum and nobody knew about Jaylen Brown being dangled out of there, I'm not sure they want a different identity. And an interesting point was made last week as well. Is no one saying that it's Brown over Tatum? Like, there's no consideration that Tatum should be the one dealt and not Brown? This will all be fascinating moving forward in the National Basketball Association. Let's get to the good stuff. MLB Most July Wins. We break it down. My third, second, and first selection, the one I actually made a bet on. On the other side, it's a numbers game at Visa, the Sports Betting Network.
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1: 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I got emotional about it. Kelly, before we get to MLB July wins, a couple other NBA notes real quick.
2: Yeah, I'll roll through a few here as we've got some coming down. Vince Goodwill over at ESPN talking about, just going back to Jaylen Brown, reporting this morning, Clippers, Blazers, and Nuggets amongst the teams that have shown interest and have talked to the Celtics about Jaylen Brown. So continues to amaze there. And just to finish up kind of that last point on the Eastern Conference, Gil, I'll shout out to the Toronto Raptors, who seem to be in the mix for Kawhi Leonard. Now, I don't really know if Kawhi Leonard can be traded right now. There doesn't seem to be a whole lot of clarity on that, with still the issue holding hanging over them in the franchise moving forward. We'll see what happens there. But then, yeah, a lot coming down this morning. Zach LaVine, he does exercise his player option, will stay with the Kings. Shocker there. Nobody was going to pay him. And then we have Draymond Green. This is the bigger news coming down this morning. Declining his $27 million player option, will enter free agency for the first time in his career. So Draymond Green,
1: who's signing him, Kelly? Signing that guy?
2: I would hope Gil, a championship-level team that believes they are just a Draymond Green away. I don't really know. I think you can tell people better than most. And then more gambling news, unfortunately, in the NBA. Malik Beasley, indicted on federal charges for gambling related to a sports betting scheme, such as point shaving and prop bets. That all coming down from shams right now.
1: Oh, man. We'll keep an eye on that for sure. Okay. You know, for those who have listened to A Numbers Game for the long haul, you know we've been doing these monthly MLB win markets since their inception a couple seasons ago. What does that mean? That means we've gone through 2.5 seasons of this. We've hit it once on the Houston Astros in June of 2024, 17-1 at one book, 25-1 at the other. We've come so close on a couple others, the most famous of which was a 65-1 that we were one out away from winning, one strike away from winning. Actually, one out, not one strike, I don't think. But anyway, a lot of times we're a game out, a win out, that is. This year, we were a win out in March, April with the Cincinnati Reds. We fell one win shy of getting into a dead heat. Last month, the Mariners were never in it. They only ended up finishing four wins back. Wasn't the worst effort on our part. And this month, again, like the Mariners, the Cubs never had a shot at this. But Kelly, you look up at the June most win standings and look who's on the board. The Cubs, they're in sixth, still got no shot, never had a shot. Because the Miami Marlins are 18-6, and at a tiebreaker shop like Circa, their magic number is one here. By the way, all those teams on the graphic that you see there, all seven, with the Marlins at the top at 18-6, all the way down to the Rangers at 14-11, all these teams have two games left today and tomorrow. So there's no discrepancy in terms of games left. But in the end, the Marlins at Circa, one win for them, one loss by the Phillies. They take the Circa book, the whole absolute pool of it. And as I mentioned, it's Circa that takes it all, because not a single person had a bet on the Miami Marlins. I'm waiting to hear from Eric Biggio about William Hill Caesars, how many people, if any, had a bet on the Marlins there. The dead heat puts a little bit of a difference into the magic number, but the Marlins are in the driver's seat here with 2 days left. Who would have thunk it? Which brings us to July. July, which obviously begins the day after tomorrow. It is the most interesting of all the months, Kelly, because there is a all-star break in the middle of it. So instead of having 31 days of opportunity, it's actually the shortest of all the months. And you would think, when it being the shortest of all the months because of the all-star break, you'd have the least difference between number of games played. In other words, number of win opportunities. Mm-hmm. Instead, it's the opposite. Look at this. The St. Louis Cardinals play 28 games, or are scheduled to play 28 games in the month of July, because there's some makeup games in there from previous rainouts as well, all the way down to 23 games for Baltimore, Houston, and the Angels. Now, again, at Circa, sometimes having fewer chances to lose ain't the worst thing in the world. But at a dead heat shop like William Hill Caesars, you absolutely want as many opportunities to win as possible. Doesn't matter in the end who gets to the most wins based on number of games you want. You'd much rather have more games to play. So it's really interesting that the Cardinals play five more games than those three clubs. Here's what I landed on, though, in the end. So I'm doing the schedule analysis, and I'm getting into it. I'm like, oh, my God, these two teams are absolutely the teams you have to bet. The Atlanta Braves was the first one I looked at. I'm like, wow, look at this schedule. What you're seeing here with the Braves, just to sort of decipher the graphic, the teams they play in the month of July, those teams' records right next to them. And then what you will see on the right side of the screen is the Pythagorean theorem and base runs record. So essentially what their record ought to be based on runs scored, runs prevented by Pythag, and then sequencing essentially what their record ought to be based on that. Some teams get super fortunate with sequencing of events during a half an inning. Some people get super unfortunate, both offensively and defensively. What you will see with the Braves is they're basically playing teams that are all in the 500 range based on what they ought to be. That's what I'm more concerned with. So they were the first consideration. I look at the numbers over there, William Hill Caesars, not up yet at Circa, by the way. And I was sort of like bummed to see. I'm like, oh man, even though the Braves are playing poorly, you're only getting plus 550 on them. So that ends up being my third consideration. I don't make a bet because it's plus 550. And no matter how easy the schedule or how much it might line up for you, I'm not betting it at that short of a number. That was the same thing, and this I kind of expected, with my second choice, the Milwaukee Brewers. Milwaukee Brewers, arguably the best team in baseball, certainly the handful of best teams in baseball. Their schedule was even easier than that of the Braves as we head towards July. And I'm thinking, well, I'm probably not going to get a good number on them, and I didn't. They're the short shot. They're 5-1. Again, same story. There's their schedule, their actual schedule on the left with actual records. There's what their opponents' records ought to be, basically based on runs produced, runs prevented, and sequencing. So really a 500-ish schedule. You saw their opponents are hovering right around 500, give or take a few games to either side. The arrow just simply denotes, oh, this team is actually better than they ought to be. This team is actually worse than they ought to be. This team is actually around what they ought to be in terms of their actual record. The team that I decided to go with, Kelly, isn't plus 550 or 5-1. The team that I decided to go with is a massive long shot. It is the Boston Red Sox, who I got at 80-1. 80-1. I think they're knocked down to 60-1. Still would be a play after I bet it. Team records on the left side of the screen of who they are playing in the month of July, what those records really ought to be, with the exception of the Dodgers, which is only one game at the very end of that schedule. It is a sub-500 group of opponents that they're playing. The Red Sox coming off a four-game sweep of the New York Yankees at Fenway. Sonny Gray almost pitching the no-hitter, at least got a no-hitter into the eighth yesterday. But this is really a complete odds play where it's like, listen, I'm not suggesting that the Boston Red Sox are anywhere near as good as the Atlanta Braves, let alone anywhere near as good as the Milwaukee Brewers. But the number here dictates, hey, look, we didn't think the Marlins were going to win June, did we? None of us did. I think that the Boston Red Sox are going to actually realize some of a lot of folks' prognostications on them pre-flop on the season in this month. I think they take the momentum of what just happened against the Yankees. Their initial schedule is against Washington, the Angels, the White Sox, and the Mets. Tampa Bay, as you can see on the right side of the screen, not nearly as good as their schedule indicates. Then it's a other two division opponents, Baltimore and Toronto, followed by the Athletics. Again, the one game against the Dodgers at the end being the exception. The Boston Red Sox at 80-1 is the play for the month of July. What say you about that?
2: I like it. I like it. It looks like a easy-ish schedule. I'm a little shocked you're getting that long a number on them. What's the Gil, can you remember what's the biggest difference we've seen in number of games in a single month from most to least?
1: This has got to be it.
2: Okay.
1: This has got to be it. Because I don't remember this many makeup games being shoved into 1 month. I could be wrong about this, but this is our, I guess this is what, our 16th month doing this? 16th month? And again, the month with the fewest amount of games because of the All-Star break jammed into the middle of it, 28 games for the Cardinals cascading all the way down to 23. That's an insane, and that's why when you handicap these months, that's the very first layer that you should look at with all of this.
2: Yeah.
1: Because you just have to know about the opportunities to begin with. By the way, the Red Sox, I believe 26 games, if I'm not mistaken. 25 games this month, pardon me. 25 games this month. So they're right kind of in the middle of all of that. Place your bets. Again, available at William Hill Caesars. Not quite yet at Circa, but I'm sure they'll have them up either today or tomorrow. We'll come back, a little World Cup talk, and then Greg Peterson's going to join us with his MLB Fab Five. It's a numbers game at Visa, the Sports Betting Network.
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1: 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We get tweets at Beatty the Book. Always appreciate the feedback from everybody. This is from Reed Wilson. Wow, I didn't even see this morning. I knew, in case anybody, all the tennis hardos missed it. Everybody knew about Emma Raducanu pulling out of Wimbledon yesterday. That was the big news on the ladies' side. She was looking forward to playing on the ladies' side. Well, James Gray reporting that Jack Draper is out of Wimbledon with a recurrence of his arm injury, was due to play Taylor Fritz tomorrow on center court, which was the best of all the first round matchups on paper. And Jack Draper gone from Wimbledon before the tournament even begins. I loved him in that quarter, but he doesn't even make it. This is two English players, by the way, Raducanu and Draper. I mean, that's a huge deal for the natives there. Both of their hopes on both sides don't even start their tournament. Jesse Welch, all right, boys, I'm back after a week off down on Cape Cod, and I'm ready to go all in on the World Cup. Did I miss anything? Giannis is obviously on my Celtics now, right? Yeah. Chris Heath, thanks for bringing the good weather, Gil. Yeah, I mean, Chris Heath, we were just talking about this last week. It's been June gloom here in San Francisco, so the fact that the sunshine is rearing its head was not expected. Brian Point Schaefer, remember when Wimbledon was aired on HBO? I believe it was 1979 to 1999. Yeah. Trotsky, hey, Gil, got to love the beginning of Wimbledon in tandem with World Cup knockout stage. I took a flyer on Giacomo over Osaka at plus 550 after her retirement last week's final. Also took her for a set at plus 175. Money back if Osaka retires. Thoughts? Also a subscriber. Well, thank you for being a subscriber, Trotsky. By the way, VSiN.com/picks for all the tennis picks, every show, every host, every guest, every sport, all their picks at VSiN.com/picks for subscribers. I wouldn't read too much into retirements the week before a major, quite honestly. Players just sort of tank those last matches for all kinds of reasons. And by tank, what I mean is, oh, you know, this is kind of bothering me. Maybe I should just head on over to Wimbledon already. I don't really want to play this match. So I don't know which injuries are real and which are not. Worth a flyer? Sure. But I wouldn't read too much into those pullouts. Paulie68, wouldn't the Detroit Pistons maybe be a fit for Draymond Green? Traded tough guy Stu, and Green is a Michigan State native. Might be a decent fit. As good as any, I suppose.
2: Sure.
1: For Draymond, yeah.
2: Or the Phoenix Suns, who just like to acquire anybody who went to Michigan State. That's Matt Ishbia's thing. So he did that yesterday. Thing. So yeah, that's their thing. It could be on that list too. I will say, Gil, I know we were talking about it during the breaks. Part of the reports, right, are the Warriors aren't going to make this play for LeBron James and Anthony Davis, perhaps. Calciadas, LeBron James, next team. Even money, the Golden State Warriors, as of right now.
1: Even money. The rumors are that the Warriors are going after LeBron and Anthony Davis. We'll see. Will the Steph Curry-LeBron pairing happen, finally, after years and years of this, being sort of desired here in the Bay? The interesting thing about the Draymond thing, well, not the interesting thing, but I'll repeat what I always say about Draymond, which is I don't know what the equivalent is for him in any other sport. Which is, he was absolutely so key to the Warriors' four championships that could have very easily been six championships. The Warriors' dynasty. We throw that word around. That was actually a dynasty. They couldn't have done it without Draymond. They couldn't have. But I don't know a player that is so key to multiple championship teams. I don't know what his value is to anyone else. He's such a specific player. And when in tandem with spreading the court with a guy like Steph and Clay for so many years, that's a huge deal. I don't know if it's equivalent anywhere else. We'll see. Draymond Green, now a free agent, for those who are wondering what we're talking about. Kevin Downs, brother from another, that's what he calls me. Did you see 60 Minutes about the military officer who made $300,000 off Polymarket for predicting the Maduro raid, arrested for insider info? Yeah. At the time, we talked about it a little bit. I did not see the 60 Minutes piece, but I'm looking forward to seeing that, Kevin. Eric Biggio from William Hill Caesars. Here's our answer, Kelly. Apparently, I didn't go to my DMs this morning. He said, hey, Gil, sent you a chat message. Guess it didn't go through. As always, thank both of you guys for promoting the monthly wins. Always a fun market at William Hill Caesars. You ready for this? Nobody had the Marlins in June at 75-1, although a bunch of people are taking a shot with them in July. Yeah, you're going to be a month too late, fellas, I think. They were 75-1 at William Hill Caesars. They were 80-1 at Circa. Not a single human being had a ticket on them.
2: Well, you're welcome, Caesars and Circa, right, Gil?
1: Yep.
2: What do we get our checks for this? So we get our checks cut for promoting this market?
1: That's right.
2: Making that some business.
1: David Shalafour, yo, love the show. Always trailing you guys on country clubbing, golf, tennis. But when I hear monthly MLB bets, it's yacht rock time, baby. Happy summer. You don't like the monthly wins, apparently. Scott C., C. Scotty Books, let's go. Welcome to Red Sox Nation for July, Gil. You can break out the Sox posters that adorned your dorm room in college. No, they didn't. No, they didn't.
2: That's a good call.
1: This is insanity at Matteo 3537. Welcome back, Kelly. Like it. Took Sox, too. Threw in the Cubbies and Blue Jays as well. Good luck. And then Chris Heath, Dave Clark and Gil Alexander holding it down at the news desk in the Bay today. Dave Clark. I don't know who that is. Reference. Maybe I should know who that is. Maybe a Bay Area news guy. Kelly, World Cup, the knockout stage is here. Yesterday it began, as I mentioned earlier, Canada. For those of us who had the draw in very gut-wrenching fashion, scoring the 90s. Well, I've hit so many of these, man. It's like, okay, it had to happen again. One bad beat or a second one during this tournament. Canada scores in the 92nd minute, so they advance to the round of 16. They're the first country to do so. They will play the winner of the third game today. It's a triple header today, beginning at 1 p.m. Eastern, second game at 4:30 p.m. Eastern, third at 9 p.m. Eastern. The winner of the 9 p.m. Eastern game plays Canada in the round of 16. That's the Netherlands and Morocco. That's a great matchup in Guadalajara. Where the draw is at +215 for those who have been playing draws randomly, as I have, and not just randomly, almost blanket nature. First game today, Brazil-Japan in Houston. Winner of that will play the winner of Ivory Coast and Norway tomorrow in the round of 16. And the game in between, the middle game today, Germany and Paraguay, with Germany a large favorite in that one, a -295 favorite on the three-way. That's in Foxborough. Winner of that game will play the winner of France and Sweden tomorrow. So we go from this group stage, which had its shenanigans, as group stages are wont to do, and now it's simple knockout. Any bets added for you, by the way?
2: Yeah, I actually have added a couple here, Gil, and I think it's a good time to remind people, too. If we are getting out of this group stage, getting into the knockout stage, you're going to see different markets listed for these soccer games, too, if you're not as familiar with betting soccer. Gil's going to keep talking about the draws. They even become more attractive to me now in that three-way line because you're going to go into added time here if we have a tie at the end of 90 minutes. So just keep that in mind. The three-way line will account for those 90-minute lines. You can hit that draw, and then it's going to be completed afterwards. So check out if you wanted just a bet to advance. That's always an option now in a two-way line for these games that you're going to get moving forward. So just wanted to remind everybody of the kind of change in rules that we get now that we're into the knockout stages. The one I did add, so for today, I'm interested in this Brazil-Japan over. Haven't bet it yet, Gil, but those were two teams that I was looking at during the group stages scoring goals. Over 2.5, the under money keeps coming in. You get it -105. That one starts here in just a couple hours. That's what I was looking at this morning. The one future I added, though, and I do really like this with kind of how now that we have a bracket and we can kind of see how paths play out, I know this is one Drew was all over at the beginning of the World Cup. I did add Argentina to make the semifinals at -125. It's a pretty easy path for them to get to the semis on that side of the bracket. So I liked that. Shop around. I saw that as high as like -180 last night. I was able to get a -125 on that number. So I liked that one. Is there anything else you added futures-wise or for bets today?
1: No futures-wise, but I will be betting the draw in the first and the third game. In other words, not the Germany game, but in the Brazil-Japan match and in the Netherlands-Morocco match, I will be betting the pre-flop draw in both. And let me just say this, doing these shows from California this week and next week, I get to now bet on Kalshi again, and I get to bet on ProfitX again. ProfitX, when it was a sweepstakes model, they used to be able to bet it, then it didn't work in California, and now it's back, you know, sanctioned by the commodities exchange, Kalshi in full effect here as always. And I just want to say this, it is just, it opens your world to so much, and just from an interface, a user-friendly interface, Kalshi so much more confusing and less intuitive than ProfitX is. 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Whereas Kalshi, you have all kinds of questions. Wait, did I make that bet?
2: Yeah.
1: What's my odds? 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
1: Back on a numbers game, live from San Francisco today and the rest of this week and next week as well. Gil Alexander, Kelly Bidley, back in Las Vegas. Kelly Bidlin, of course. You can follow Kelly on Twitter at Kelly by the lawn. Kelly back from vacation. Kelly, later this week, you will be able to sit in with Crack
2: yes.
1: on Thursday. That's going to be a new experience.
2: Love it.
1: And then Steve Fezzik, though, on Friday has told us on the group chat yesterday that he's like, is this week July 4th? I'm like, well, yeah, it's Saturday, I think, right? July 4th is Saturday. Am I right about that?
2: Four. Yep.
1: And he's like, yeah, I don't work July 4th week. I'm like, wait, you need 36 hours to prepare for the excitement that is fireworks? You like fireworks that much? He's like, yeah, I can't do it. So Steve Fezzik, not coming in Friday.
2: You know
1: he
2: what?
1: Will not have that pleasure.
2: You know what, Gil? At this point, it's just on us. I know it continuously surprises us when Fezzik makes his request for his holidays off, but it's been like 4 years now. It's Thanksgiving, Christmas, 4th of July, right? I should know that. I should know that by now.
1: He needs 36 hours to get in the right mindset for the glory, the wonder that is our 250th. By the way, 250.
2: 250.
1: That's amazing.
2: I mean, this is a guy who looks forward to fireworks every single Friday, so imagine what July 4th is like, okay? Yeah.
1: Happy birthday, America, by the way. 250. I'm old enough to remember 200, Kelly. I remember 200. I was single digits back then. Greg Peterson barely remembers 225, I'll tell you that much. But he knows what the slate is in Major League Baseball. He joins us now courtesy of the Progressive Guest Line. You can follow him on Twitter at GUnit_80. He joins us now with his beautiful background, as always, fully clothed, Greg Peterson. How you doing, Greg?
19: I'm doing great. And, yeah, you guys were talking about it a little bit off air, the fact that the Miami Marlins had the best record in all of June. They have locked that down. Not something I saw coming, personally.
1: Well, you know what? I thought I was going to read this tweet, and somehow I skipped it. But someone mentioned that someone on our show, let me see if I can find it, they thought that somebody said they came on and talked about the Marlins. But I believe what they're referring to is Joe Sheehan in May loved the Marlins and bet the Marlins in May. So he gets the added sort of kick in the rear with the Marlins doing this. By the way, it's not over yet. Marlins still have to get home. Their magic number at Circa is 1. William Hill, Caesars, there's still a dead heat possibility. But the Marlins are in the driver's seat, 1 win better than the Phillies, 18-6 to 17-8. And let me just repeat for everybody. Circa, not a single person bet on the Marlins at 80-1. William Hill Caesars, a far vaster shop in terms of how many different brick and mortar outlets they have, the number of states they're in. Not one person had him at William Hill Caesars. And that probably doesn't surprise any of us, huh, Greg?
19: Yeah, that does not surprise me very much because, I mean, for the Miami Marlins, it's not even like this team is at full strength right now. They've been throwing out there someone like a Ryan Gusto once every 5 days, and any team that's throwing out their Ryan Gusto once every 5 days, I probably am not going to have very high expectations for one of the lowest teams in terms of home runs on a per at bat basis, and their leader in home runs, Liam Hicks, is currently on the injured list. So that shows you how the Marlins are doing it. I've sort of been calling them the Southeast version of the Milwaukee Brewers, the way that they've generated runs, they've gotten pitching out of random places. Good on them.
1: Yeah, by the way, I should amend what I just said. I'm not surprised at Circa, that nobody had him. But the vast nature of William Hill Caesars, you just think by math alone, somebody, right? Somebody, a Marlins fan maybe, is going to randomly have picked the Marlins at that number, 75-1, 80-1 to win the month. But there it is. Nobody is. Nobody has. And we'll see if the Marlins actually get home. Let's talk about your picks today. The White Sox are taking on the Orioles. The nice thing about having you on is that Mark Borchardt and I just did our Q2 derivative show late last week. We are all rounding the bend now. We are at the halfway mark. I know the All-Star break is a couple weeks away, but this is the halfway point of the Major League Baseball season. So in all of these matchups, you can sort of think about how you felt about these teams at the beginning of the season and where they are now. The White Sox, Greg, in a virtual tie, percentage points ahead of the Cleveland Guardians, four games above 500 in the AL Central. By any measure, it has been a fantastic first half of the season for the White Sox. And then there's the Orioles, right? The Orioles had, we had a lot of people saying they will win the division in the AL East. They're 39-46. They're 11 games out of the AL East lead. Obviously, they have other designs on a wild card position, but it's the White Sox and the Orioles today at Camden Yards, the ninth oldest park in baseball now. Heard that stat yesterday. Cannot believe that. I remember when it was built. Ninth oldest ballpark in baseball. Orioles are a slight favorite. Who do you got here?
19: I'm going to be taking a shot here on the White Sox. Yes, they have certainly been one of the biggest surprises for me all season long, and Sean Burke has been a big reason why. 3.71 ERA, he's given up a little bit over a home run per nine innings, with nine strikeouts per nine, and he's been at his best away from home. That goes down to a 3.06 at ERA away from home. I trust in the White Sox lineup a little bit more. They've got the lower bullpen ERA, and for Shane Baz, he's been able to keep the ball in the yard. He's giving up less than one home run per nine innings, but for Shane Baz as well, the command has been a little bit over the place, 3.5 walks per nine innings, getting fewer than 8 strikeouts per nine innings. And again, with that Orioles bullpen, Ryan Helsley, since coming off the injury list, he's been a little bit of a mess for the team. White Sox, I recognize that their bullpen can sometimes be a little bit less than trustworthy, but feels like they've found some good pieces in the back half of it. Now, if you don't get Sean Burke and you see someone like Grant Taylor or something like that, they oftentimes do throw an opener for Sean Burke. You'll still be getting them here, but do like the White Sox have plus money on the money line.
1: Tigers and Yankees today, Greg, with the Yankees just coming off the four-game sweep at the hands of the Red Sox at Fenway. The Yankees find themselves now a game behind the Rays in the AL East, and the Tigers are in that proverbial, well, we're 6.5 games out of a wild card position. Do we sell come trade deadline, which is August 3rd, which seems like still an eternity away? What do you have today and the Bronx?
19: Yeah, and I mean, pretty much every team in the American League is still alive for a playoff spot. I'm personally going to eliminate the LA Angels. If the LA Angels make the playoffs, I'll just eat my hat and move on. But that said, with the Tigers, I like them in this spot because for the Yankees, you mentioned it, they lose on Sunday Night Baseball. They have to go to extra innings on Sunday Night Baseball after that late game. Now they have to travel back home for this as well. And Casey Mize has been great for the Tigers. 2.95 ERA, 0.6 home runs, 2.2 walks allowed per nine innings. And Ryan Weathers is just giving up all sorts of hard contact right now. Giving up about 1.7 home runs per nine innings. His ERA has gone up to a 3.95 for the Yankees. They were able to get a really nice start out of Carlos Rodon, but with the game going to extra innings, had to use up a little bit more of that bullpen than they were thinking as well. And for the Yankees, going into Sunday Night Baseball, they had scored just 24 runs over the last 10 games. I believe they scored 4 runs yesterday, so that means last 11 games, they have scored 28 runs. They're now really starting to miss Aaron Judge. So I took it under at 8. Right now, this is up to 7.5 in some spots. Wouldn't be able to get there on a 7.5 under, but 8 plus in on the under and the Tigers' money line.
1: Reds and Brewers today. The good news for the Reds is they're the best last place team in all of baseball at 39-43. The bad news is none of their underlying numbers suggest that they should be quite that good at 39-43. They're taking on the Brewers, who are every bit as good as their 50-31 record. How are you playing this today?
19: I do like the over here. For Robert Gasser, he's struggled a little bit at the big league level. Does seem like he's turned around into form a little bit. Has always been just an absolute menace at the AAA level. But Nicola Dolo, well, he needs to try to get his ERA on the low low because it has been above 4.50 all season long, and he's given up a lot of hard contact. He's given up darn near 2 home runs per 9 innings. And for the Brewers, they don't hit a lot of homers. They're a bottom 6 team in terms of home runs on a per-at-bat basis. And yet here they are, averaging over 5.2 runs per game. They just small ball you to death. And for the Reds, they get back Elly De La Cruz. Does look like that offense has been able to fortify itself a little bit. And that Reds bullpen is not good. They're currently in the bottom 8 in terms of ERA. So do think that you're going to get some nice scoring here, like that 9 to the over.
1: Padres and Cubs. Man, Cubs, what could have been in the month of June. The total is set at 12 at Wrigley. I know you're playing that one way or the other.
19: Yes, and we're seeing it go down a little bit. I'm starting to see some 11.5, but even at an 11.5, I like the under. The wind is going to be blowing out, and it's going to be blowing out relatively hard. But for the San Diego Padres, you should have Griffin Canning either start this game or be like some sort of a bulk pitcher for them. it's not been good for him. But that said, the Chicago Cubs have your top two players in terms of men left on base in all of baseball. Ian Happ along with Alex Bregman, and Padres, they themselves dead last in terms of run creation here in baseball, but a top three team in terms of bullpen ERA. Shohei Imanaga had a really nice start to the season, really waned. Do you think they can round into a little bit of better form here? Just feel like that total is a little bit too high, so I took shot on the under.
1: All right, we've been talking about the Marlins trying to clinch June, so we have to do a Marlins play here. Marlins-Rockies, Greg. Do you think that the Marlins clinch circa June?
19: I do, and this opened up in some places as low as a minus 122. Now seeing this more around about a minus 135, minus 140. Still love it here. Sandy Alcantara, maybe he's on peak form, but not hurting himself. One home run, 2.2 walks allowed for nine innings, and for the Rockies, they're throwing out their Sean Sullivan at a 5.60 ERA at the minor league level. Here at the big league level, it's got up to an 8.25. Marlins doing a great job just giving you some small balls, stealing some bags to be able to generate runs. Really good bullpen as well. So I like the Marlins here on the money line.
1: I'm certain the Marlins are very well aware of this title they're about to win and will pop the champagne if that in fact happens, Greg. Greg Peterson. Greg, thank you so much. Appreciate it.
19: Thank you.
1: Coming back, Country Club in Wimbledon. And the John Deere in golf.
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1: 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Gil Alexander in San Francisco this week. Kelly Bidlin back in Vegas, back from vacation. We did get a tweet, Kelly, which I think inquiring minds want to know. Ryan Hyatt. He says, fact, early morning sun streaming into the home studio is real. Gil handling like a pro on ANG. Thank you. With the not nearly as tan as we thought he'd be, Kelly Bidlin on VSiN. What say you to that?
2: I had a few days for it to wear off. I was looking pretty good. Like Wednesday, Thursday, I was looking real good. I was looking real tan.
1: He can take the tan. He can't hold the tan.
2: Oh, exactly. Yes, exactly.
1: Yeah. Yeah. By the way, Adam Burke, Wes Reynolds, still to come on the show today. We had tweets. This is from Brendan. Did all your monthly MLB last month. Ready for the Red Sox. Let's go, Brendan. Can't wait. Sean's Fox plays. Keep missing out. He's telling us, I think, that we keep missing out. Canadian Football League now 13-1 to the over with two games this weekend hitting 74. Wow. I did not recognize that. Also, what's your take with the MLB collective bargaining proposal, including nixing prop betting? If this gets approved, won't all the other sports follow suit? I'm glad you asked this, Sean, because Dustin and I didn't have a chance to talk about this. And Kelly, you can chime in as well on this, which is, first of all, collective bargaining. Jensen is the best guy to sort of chime in on this. Jensen Lewis, who hosts By the Books with Dave Ross that precedes us. He knows the minutiae of that better than any of us do. But it doesn't look good, right? It doesn't look good right now. The sides appear to be far apart. The point about prop betting, though, is for our purposes the most fascinating, which is, again, with anything that involves people who are not gamblers on a day-to-day basis, they make blanket statements or they fail to understand what it is they're even talking about, right? We see this in lawsuits. We see this in this kind of thing. I think the correct answer, whether we'll come to this or not, I don't know. The correct answer is some nuanced version of that, right? I don't think anybody, books or bettors, want prop betting taken away. And I don't think that books will be willing to do that. But if you're talking about the specific kind of prop bets that Emmanuel Clase and Luis Ortiz exploited, in Clase's case, the ball in the dirt, right? The first pitch of an inning will be blank, those kinds of bets. Absolutely, you can get rid of those kinds, right? Anything that is easily manipulated. But why should a strikeout prop be, you know, eliminated? There's no rhyme or reason. There's no logic to that. And the people who are proposing this don't really get what it is they're talking about. That's my impression of it.
2: Yeah, I mean, it's fascinating because I do think we've gotten to markets, right, Gil, where you and I never thought we'd get to with some of these micro betting and pitch by pitch, and I don't think we ever saw that coming. But yeah, it's, you hit on it. I don't know how it's all going to play out, but these books are going to fight you tooth and nail as they should and as you should expect them to. If they don't want to take down any markets, they don't have to take down. So someone's going to have to make them take it down. I like, from a business perspective, I respect that. Like, it's something you got, you did it all the right way, right? You got it. These markets passed legally, posted legally, and then you've got bad characters that have taken advantage of it. So do I expect something's going to change? Yeah. But don't expect the books to go along willingly with it.
1: No, not anything that they have any kind of significant handle to. It is going to come down to the money, right? Oh, first pitch of the inning, they look at their books, you know, checks notes. Oh, yeah, we'll get rid of that. Great idea, Major League Baseball. Say, on the contrary, Strikeout prop for checks notes. Yeah, I don't think we want to get rid of that one. Right. I think it's going to come down to that.
2: And sure, there's some PR value here, right? Like, don't get me wrong. Like, it's not a good look when you have you're creating some of these micro markets that you're getting players that take advantage of, right? Like, there is a value to that they have to weigh, but money's money. That's how it has to far outweigh what money you got coming in.
1: Spence CC cashed out the draw on Kelsey 2 minutes before Canada scored. I love that feature. It's bailed me out many times. Welcome back, Kelly. Chance Copperpot. Gilly, I was going to call shenanigans on you remembering the bicentennial, but I stand corrected. I was off on your age by 7 or 8 years. Could you age a little bit, please? Thank you. That's very nice of you to say.
2: I was off on his age by like 200 years when you dropped that. I had the hamster wheel was spinning. I was like, did he just say he's been around for... Oh, okay. Got it. I thought you were saying you were there for the first 50 years, the 50-year celebration.
1: Oh, yes, I was there at 50, Kelly. I forgot to tell you. Oh, it was quite a day in 1826.
2: That one took me a second. Glorious. I was like, what the hell is Gil talking about right now? Okay.
1: Boy, we have a situation here at Wimbledon. Brian Point Schaefer, upset alert, Sinner trailing 2-1. In his opening match against Miomir Kecmanovic, he just lost a third set tiebreaker. So he's, in fact, down 2-1. We will obviously monitor that situation. And Rhodes knows. Do you think going forward that Jeffrey Benson over at Circa might tweet that they have no exposure on a certain team in the month market? He does tweet related to exposure for Survivor Millions, just trying to figure if this hurts the month market or helps. Thanks, guys. I don't think it hurts or helps. I don't think either way. I think it is what it is, and nobody for a second thought the Marlins. Again, it's one thing at Circa, but you and I were talking about this a little off-air, Kelly, again, referring to the fact that nobody, not one single person, had a ticket on the Marlins at either Circa or William Hill Caesars to win most wins in the month of June. The fact that not a single person at William Hill Caesars, like you have 30 teams and enough time to bet it, you would think at least one rabid Marlins fan, delusional, whatever, right? It's like, let's take a shot at the Marlins. Not a one.
2: Yeah,
1: I don't think,
2: but I guess if we did have to rank the franchises that you would think it could most likely happen to not get a single bet, I guess the Marlins would be up there.
1: Let's do it. Let's go country clubbing. Sprung it on them. My bad.
2: They're on their toes. And they got the glow stick skill. You're not even here. You can't even see. I have to be glow stick police for the next 2 weeks. I just realized.
1: Wow. Oh, man.
2: Full participation. Full marks.
1: Full participation. By the way, I'm looking at matches that I have in action right now. I think only two have started. Am I correct about that? At least on the men's side, two. Down a set, Tsitsipas Gaston. Down a set and a break. That's not going well against Tsitsipas. Ali Tarvit lost the first set tiebreaker on serve in the second set. Again, here are the rest of the Wimbledon plays for today. Marin Cilic has not started yet against Daniil Medvedev. He's plus 223. He's a big dog. Ladies' side, has anything started of ours? I don't believe so. No, nothing has started. All three have yet to go. I'm on Katerina Siniakova, minus 142, versus Zhang Xinwen. Panna Udvardi is the big dog of the day, plus 355 versus Ekaterina Alexandrova. I do not understand that line at all. Well, I do understand why Alexandrova is favored. She's the much more famous player. But if you look at grass court numbers, Udvardi's are spectacular, plus 355 versus Alexandrova. And then the tie, Lanlana Tararudi against Lily Tagger, plus 125.
2: I was like, when we change surfaces, Gil, because I get to see a couple names I have never seen or haven't seen in a while. Udvardi's up there, and then Tararudi, that's for sure. And if you're Yannick Sinner, I know you know this, Gil Alexander, but if you're Yannick Sinner, you don't just roll into the All England Lawn and Tennis Club and think you're going to take out Miromir Kecmanovic, okay? You just don't do that on the first round of Wimbledon, okay?
1: I mean, let's just play this forward a little bit. Sinner, without Carlos Alcaraz at the French Open, does not get it done there. Sasha Zverev famously winning his first major. He had his opportunity. He took advantage. He won it. Got a little dicey there in the final, but he played a great fifth set, a dominant fifth set. He gets his long-awaited major. If Yannick Sinner, now there's no Carlos in this draw, this is his tournament to win again. Can you imagine if he got bounced in the very first moment of this thing? That would just be unbelievable. Long way to go. Center figures out a way to think his way out of these things. By the way, it gives me an opportunity to give you two tennis documentary recommendations, by the way, Kelly. Martina and Chris. I want to get the exact title of that, but it's called Martina and Chrissy, or Chrissy and Martina, the final set, something like that. It's on Netflix. It just came out this weekend. It is a beautiful documentary about the greatest rivalry in women's tennis history. Martina and Chrissy, Martina Navratilova, Chrissy Everett, they played each other 80 times in their career. 80 times. 43-37 Martina, by the way, if you're scoring at home. But it's a beautiful documentary because they

0: ever gotten a number one. And it interviews, I think, every single one of them except for your boy, Andy Roddick.
1: No way!
0: I got to get to the bottom of why he didn't participate. Yeah. But it is spectacular. It's 4 episodes. I recommend it highly. I binge watched it yesterday. So that's a couple tennis recommendations. We'll save the John Deere for the other side. One more tennis note. I didn't have any futures plays, and I was getting out of Nevada. So the only one I was able to – the only one I made offshore is my girl Iga to win Wimbledon at 10-1. Do I think she's capable of losing in the first round? I do, to Taylor Townsend. I also think she's capable of defending her title at Wimbledon. She's the defending champ. And at 10-1, this drifted to 10-1, Kelly, after she lost her first round match at Bad Homburg last week to Emma Navarro. So 10-1, it's against my religion not to play. So I played it.
1: I hear you. You texted over this morning. I was like, 10? We've gotten to 10 on Iga? Ooh, that's big. All right.
0: 10. Defending champ. John Deere Classic. On the other side, as we continue Country Club and on a numbers game at VSiN, the Sports Betting Network.
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0: Sports Betting Network. Kelly Bidlin is a part of the Long Shots Golf Podcast as well. I do Beating the Book. Kelly is also part of Hardwood Handicappers whenever he feels like gracing Zach Cohen with his presence. Long Shots on a Tuesday schedule. Kelly, yes?
1: Yep, Tuesday afternoons. Yep, is when we record, usually up, if you're on the East Coast, usually Tuesday evenings, later, a little later on the afternoon if you're here on the West Coast.
0: All right. John Deere Classic. First of all, you didn't have this morning, in case anybody missed it, we should probably repeat.
1: Yeah.
0: Travelers went to a playoff. Victor Hovland, Scottie Scheffler, first hole of the playoff. Great approach shots by both golfers. Hovland, 7 feet away approximately, gets first dibs. He sinks it. Scottie, 2.5 feet away, it goes right. And Victor Hovland is your Travelers Champion winner. This brings the Scottie Scheffler victory drought, which we're tracking here on a numbers game, to over 5 months now and counting. American Express in January, last time he won. He has gotten close on a couple occasions, right? Playoffs even in, on a couple occasions. But here we are. Scottie Scheffler falls just shy once again. How did you do on that tournament, by the way, Kelly?
1: Oh, I took the week off, Gil. We've talked about this.
0: You did.
1: Yeah, we've talked about this many times. I'm a believer, especially in a sport like golf where it runs over 40 weeks out of the year. If you take some vacation, especially if it's a time when you're not running great in a sport, I like shutting it down completely. So I took all last week off. I was kind of telling you earlier, it was a great tournament. I was watching yesterday very closely as this came down the stretch, because it was very much, if I had just rolled back my U.S. Open card, which did so badly, if I just played all the same guys in the same markets again this week, it would have done a whole lot better. So I was kind of rooting against Scheffler this morning, because I was all over Scottie last week, and of course he shows up big time this week. But yeah, great tournament. It's great to see Victor Hovland. If you're listening at the beginning of the show, we kind of talked about this. Some of these guys that, you know, earlier in the season, it just felt like it was so much Scottie, and then you knew Rory was going to be around, but Cameron Young just week after week, Matt Fitzpatrick week after week, not that he's really slowed down, but it's great to see some guys like Victor Hovland, Colin Morikawa playing really good yesterday. I thought really what you saw over this past weekend is just the stellar approach players were on full display over the weekend between Morikawa, Victor Hovland, Scottie Scheffler. When those guys are locked in on approach, it doesn't get much better than that on the PGA Tour.
0: So it is the John Deere Classic. Remember, one more major still to come. The Open Championship will crescendo towards that. But it's a John Deere Classic this week. No more signature events, right, Kelly? We're done with those. No more elevated events, I should say.
1: Ooh, Scottish Open counts, I believe. I say with a question mark. I'll have to check on that. I believe Scottish Open is one before. Remember, we hit that before we go over to play the British Open.
0: John Deere, Ben Griffin is your short shot. And by short shot, I mean plus 1325 to win the John Deere Classic. Chris Goddard 14-1, Keith Mitchell 18-1, everybody else, beginning with your boy Keegan Bradley, 26-1 or longer. Might not be as great rated for viewership from the average golf fans, but might be more interesting from a betting standpoint. How are you playing this?
1: Yeah, a little bit of a down event, as you can see. This is going to be the next couple weeks on tour. As these guys, you're going to see all the big names at the Scottish Open. That's become a premier event throughout the yearly golf schedule. You'll see that before the British Open. These next couple weeks are going to be a little light. This is not a bad field, though, for the John Deere Classic. You get Ben Griffin, Chris Goddard up at the top. I'm a little surprised to see Griffin shorter than Goddard up. I would have thought he was going to be the clear favorite. One of the guys I did have circles for this week, and you know I love to bet him, is Keith Mitchell. I cannot get there to add 18-1 though on an outright on Keith Mitchell. I think that one's going to be tough. Might be playing him in the placement markets. I think another guy that I've got my eyes on this week though is Tom Kim, who's been playing a lot better golf. He is in this field at, let's see, what number do we have? 35-1. Thank you, Danny. Tom Kim playing much better golf here recently. He has kind of been off the radar for a lot of the year. Third place at the U.S. Open, at T15, at the Canadian Open the week before that. The approach games really come back strong after struggling earlier in the season. So, Tom Kim, you usually want to bet kind of high-end results with Tom Kim, so but it's probably going to be a week of just a few outright plays for me, and we'll be taking a little bit easier than that. But I'll be digging into this more today, Gil, and then, yes, we will have Long Shots Full tomorrow, and we'll talk about it all on the show on Wednesday.
0: Cool. Okay. Let's go back to Wimbledon for a second, guys. I don't know if we have the quarter prices, the pre-flop quarter prices. These will stay up at different shops like BetMGM. They did a good job of putting these up earlier. I didn't end up making any quarter plays. Again, these came out super early Friday morning. I had to race to the airport, which, by the way, is a great story, which we'll perhaps share later, about airline traffic and a bone I have to pick with a law that should be abolished in airline travel. But I didn't get to make any of these quarter plays, but the ones that I did recommend, again, the Wimbledon draw came right out right before the show on Friday. Zach reacted to it. Drew reacted to it. By the way, the Drew Dinsick long shot women's play, by the way, to win the whole tournament, Karolina Pliskova at 125-1.
1: Wow.
0: 125-1. Drew taking a flyer by his numbers. That was the best value on the board. On the ladies' side, by the way, Pliskova is in the is in Q3. That's the Iga Swiatek, Serena Williams, Elena Svitolina quarter. I think the best value, let me start by quarter by quarter. Q1 on the ladies' side, Naomi Osaka at 8-1 to me represents the best value. That's the Arina Sabalenka quarter that also features Mira Andreeva, the French Open champ. But Osaka, based on her grass numbers, 8-1, best price. The next best price is the hamburger, 20-1, Elena Ostapenko to me. So those are the two best numbers. Pre-flop, again, these will still exist as the tournament goes on, certainly after the, you know, while the first round is going on. Q2, which is the Coco Gauff Jesse Pegula quarter. I wanted better prices on Tatiana Maria, that kind of level. She's only 14-1. To me, there's no bet there. I think it's properly priced. Q3, which we mentioned, is the Pliskova, where Drew is taking Pliskova out of. It's the Iga Swiatek number. A quarter, I should say, with Svitolina, with Serena Williams, who is not playing today. I've set the win match total on Serena here at 1.5. I think she beats Maya Joint. Then I think Alex Iala takes her down in round two. Iala is actually the best number to me, the best value in Q3, 16-1 preflop. Iala to me.
1: Yeah,
0: and
1: Gil,
0: Q4.
1: Real quick on Serena. So I'm glad you set the match total here. Is this in the futures pricing, is this Tiger Woods-esque that we're seeing with her, as far as, like, we are way too short for her coming
0: way
1: back right now?
0: Way too short. Okay, yeah. Yes, I'm glad you asked. Way too short.
1: I mean, Iala 16-1, Navarro 16-1, Bedosa 22-1, and Serena Williams just coming back to tennis 12-1. Got it.
0: It's ridiculous. It's absolutely ridiculous. Yes, I'm glad you asked. It is exactly like that. It's a lot of, you know, it's great. She's coming back. I always knew on this show 6 months ago, we told you she's playing singles. There's no way she allows doping testing randomly if she's not planning on playing singles. So it wasn't a surprise to us that she decided to play here. But yeah, I think it lasts two matches. Q4 is the Rybakina quarter plus 250. I don't see any value on anybody there, really. I think it's properly priced. Men's side, well, Q1 is Sinner. We don't even bother with that, right? Set number 4, Sinner up a break. So it looks like we could be headed to a fifth and deciding set between Jannik Sinner and Miramir Kecmanovic. Q2 on the men's side, that's the Djokovic, Fonseca, Ojeda Aliassime quarter. We didn't have quarter prices at the time. I do think that Novak Djokovic, if he is going to win a 25th major, this is his shot. I don't think he'll ever have another better shot than this. And by the way, I think we're looking at one of his last three Grand Slams. I don't think it goes past Australia next year. Maybe it even doesn't get to Australia next year. Maybe the U.S. Open is his last one. The Q4 is the most interesting one. I thought that Jack Draper would have the most value. Jack Draper, case you missed it this morning, along with his countrywoman, Emma Raducanu, yesterday, he has pulled out of the entire tournament. So I actually think, this is the Sasha Zverev quarter, I actually think the best value is on the American, Taylor Fritz. in Q4. But just full disclosure, I never got a chance to bet any of them while I was there in Nevada. So,
1: man,
0: there you go.
1: I thought you were going to say Tiafoe. You got me really excited for a second.
0: No.
1: You know, I want to bet Tiafoe. I always want to bet Tiafoe. All right.
0: The only futures bet I actually have is on Iga to win it all 10-1 on the ladies' side, because at 10-1, again, what am I going to do? Not bet that? Are you crazy? Coming back, Wes Reynolds, his thoughts on the John Deere and what we just saw this morning at the Travelers. On the other side, it's a numbers game here at VSiN.
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0: 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The name says it all. Colin Murphy, by the way, has a follow-up question to going over the Wimbledon quarters. He says, if this Sinner result holds, is there a future or two on his side of the bracket that you like and we can get ahead of now? Well, let's define holds first of all. Yannick Sinner appears to have righted the ship, at least to force a fifth set. But in the event that somehow he does not win a fifth set against Miramir Kecmanovic and loses the match, is there a bet? You know, who's the next guy up is a great question. And I get to, you know, on his side of the bracket, I think Novak Djokovic, this is his time to shine. Rafa Hodar might have something to say about that in Q1 for sure. Daniil Medvedev, if he can get past Marin Cilic today. But I think Novak Djokovic is the opening that he needs to get that all-elusive 25th major again. He's got 24. Rafa had 22. Roger had 20. If you care about cross-gender, Margaret Court had 24 on the ladies' side, so Novak would sit alone at 25. But I think Novak becomes the guy on that side of the bracket, on that half of the bracket, to answer your question. But as a tournament as a whole, I think it's Novak on that side, and I think Taylor Fritz has to be thinking to himself on the other side, I've got these great grass numbers. If I am ever to flirt with winning a major, maybe this would be my opportunity. But we're a long way away from that. It looks like it's going to be knotted up at two sets apiece in the Sinner match. So we shall see.
1: Yeah, he's a massive favorite, minus 1180 now to win this match. Yeah. Gil, I'll tell you, when we were running through those futures odds, it, besides Serena's number, it was the Djokovic number, though, that jumped out to me. Like, it is. I mean, he's getting long in the tooth, man. Minus 135 to win that quarter. Like, we're still odds on favorites with Novak. Okay. All right.
0: You know, you're right.
1: Sounds like not a surprise to you, though. Okay.
0: No, it is. I mean, it is a surprise that it's that low. I think you're right about that, where it's like, wow, should he be minus money when Felix Auger-Aliassime and João Fonseca, not to mention Rublev and Tien and Davidovich Fokina, not to mention that all those guys are in there? Probably not. It should probably be short plus money. But he's Novak, man.
1: Yeah.
0: He can figure this stuff out. It's just, it's magic with him. So not the most outlandish price in the world, but I would agree with you. I think it should be short plus money as he pursues number 25. But Yannick Sinner, as Kelly just mentioned, back to minus 1,100 as we look to be knotted up at two sets apiece in that one. Wes Reynolds joins us now, courtesy of the Progressive Guest Line, part of the glue that holds this whole operation together. You can follow him on Twitter at Wes Reynolds 1. That's the number one. Wes, good morning to you, sir. Before we go any further, have you watched the Earth, Wind, and Fire documentary?
11: I have, actually. I did watch it over the weekend. Very well done, even though it seemed like it was a little bit of a Maurice White documentary. And that,
0: yes,
11: that's kind of like what hit me. Even though, like, he was the leader and the visionary of the band. And we all know that, right? But the other guys just seemed like sidemen, didn't they? Kind of in the documentary, and how he paid them. It's like there wasn't any equal profit sharing here. It was like, you know, this is Maurice White's band, and you are hired guns.
0: It's an Earth, Wind, and Fire documentary on HBO Max that we're talking about. It was produced by Questlove. It really should be called The Rise and Fall of Earth, Wind, and Fire. You're absolutely right. It was really about Maurice White. Not the greatest dude in the world, I guess we can say.
11: No.
0: Spectacular.
11: When he fired the whole band, the original band. He fired them.
0: Wildly talented musician, not the greatest dude in the world, as it turns out, both with personal relationships and relationships with the band. It's like so many other music stories, though, right? But we just never knew this about Earth, Wind, and Fire. So highly recommend that as a non-sports doc. The Travelers, Wes, did you have Hovland? Did you have Scheffler? What's the word?
11: I had Colin Morikawa, actually. So, unfortunately, he had to slam the trunk as he missed the playoff by one. But the playoff this morning, Victor Hovland gets it done. And you know, the discussion's obviously going to be about Scotty because he hasn't won since the American Express. But I think it's been 13 events since he's won. He's been in the top five 8 times, and he's had 4 runners-up. So yeah, he's not at his peak, but he hasn't, like, fallen off the face of the earth. For me, the story is more about Victor Hovland because of how frustrating he is and how talented he is. And you feel like this is a guy that should win more. This is a guy that should be a top five player in the world. And then last week at the U.S. Open, we see him not playing because he missed the cut on the weekend. He is, you know, practicing on the tee, staying on site at Shinnecock Hills and doing practicing. And he's a constant tinkerer, I think, guys. Like, he's always tinkering with the swing. He's always messing around, changing swing coaches and doing all this stuff. And it's like, stay out of your own head. You've got the talent. And it's like, if something doesn't work, he just instantly changes it instead of, like, sticking through with the process and believing. We were laughing about the process last week with Wyndham Clark and his caddy saying that as ad nauseum. But it's like, Victor needs to stick with the process because he's really talented, and he makes the putt this morning in the playoff and triumphs over Scheffler.
0: John Deere, looking ahead to this week, I know you'll have all your final thoughts on long shots with Kelly and Matt when that comes out tomorrow afternoon, but some preliminary thoughts on what is, we were debating this on air. I think last week was the last signature event. Kelly was saying the Scottish Open might be the last one. This clearly is not.
11: No, it isn't. It's really, you know, it's obviously in a dead spot in the schedule. And you have some names here, maybe not some of the real tippy-top names. You don't have the Schefflers and you don't have the Rorys and those guys. But you've got a quality field here. This is actually a very good field. And a lot of these guys electing to go ahead and stay here. Some are taking the week off if they're not playing the DP World Tour a bit. So, yeah, Bob, looking at this, yeah, it's going to be low scoring. I kind of like this event. It's a quirky little event. It's obviously in a smaller market there in the Quad Cities, and they take real pride in having this event. Hopefully it doesn't go away. I feared that it might with a lot of these changes in the PGA Tour schedule that are upcoming in the next couple of years. But should be low scoring. Around 20 under is probably going to win this thing. Birdie fest that you're getting in a lot of these Midwest events. But you only got the 1 week. Now in between this and then when they go overseas for the Scottish and then the Open at Royal Birkdale. So, yeah, I'll be looking kind of mid-range and a little bit down the board. But there's a lot of names here that hadn't won in a while that I think are looking to get back in the winner's circle. The Jordan Spieths and the Ricky Fowlers and the Keegan Bradleys. Chris Goddard looks like the top-ranked player that's going to be in here. And he's already won a couple times this year. So should be an interesting event with birdies aplenty.
1: Yeah, this is we are done with the signature events. You are right, Gil. The Scottish Open, just $9 million up for grabs. So just a lot of money, not a signature event, I guess, is what we're going with for that. Wes, this is looking ahead to the Open Championship. Like, this is the only other – we do this a lot with the Masters, right? In the lead-up to the Masters, and you're maybe adding some futures bets. I don't do as much with this, and I know you don't either with the PGA or the U.S. Open. I would say over the next couple of weeks, there is a little bit of a window for me to look at some open odds and possibly add some futures there. Is there anybody that's jumping out to you right now? Because there are some guys kind of in that mid-range that are jumping out to me right now.
11: Yeah, on the shorter end, Kelly, probably, you know, the narrative, of course, is going to be that this is at Royal Birkdale in Southport, England, and that Tommy Fleetwood grew up right there in Southport, England, used to sneak over the fence and actually watch the Open when it would come in the Open rotation through Royal Birkdale. So he's going to be a popular player, but there's a lot of guys that are going to do different prep, too. Some guys are going to play the Scottish. And then some guys are just going to take the week off and be over there to prepare where they're playing rounds. So it'll be interesting who is in the field next week. I think it's going to be relatively star-studded. But you do see some guys that have a different, I think, mentality for that, where it's like, well, you know, I'd rather do my own prep, or is the best prep competition. So that's what I think you're going to see at the Scottish. Robert McIntyre will be a guy who's won this event that I think will be looked at, as will Fleetwood, Aaron Rye, who's won this event in the past at Renaissance. I think he's going to be looked at. So a lot of guys. I think that this is going to be an interesting major here at Royal Birkdale, where Scotty's going to be the favorite, but maybe not ultimately the convincing one, just because we don't have the win equity over the last few months.
0: Last 5 months, to be exact, with win equity and lack thereof with Scotty. You're right, July 16th, the Open Championship at Royal Birkdale. So less than 3 weeks away, which is nice for us because that's baseball All-Star Week. So nice to have that perched right inside that week so we have something to talk about. Is there, just before we go and off that, is there a name that we wouldn't expect that you're sort of thinking about this much in advance, Wes, to win
11: that
0: tournament?
11: Well, one that's played... Yeah, one that's playing the John Deere this week. I'm just interested how he's going to play really over the next few weeks, including the Open. You'll see on that graphic, Jackson Koivun who is going to make his professional debut this week at the John Deere Classic. He was the player of the year in the NCAA, led Auburn to the team championship. Like, he's like destined for stardom. If you follow the golf world, everybody thinks this kid's going to, it's like, how soon is he going to win? It might be this week, so I'll be interested to see how he plays over the next several weeks now that he is a touring professional.
0: All right, more with Wes on the other side. He has a soccer play today. We will get to that, the World Cup, next on A Numbers Game at VSiN, the Sports Betting Network.
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0: Back on A Numbers Game, live from San Francisco, Gil Alexander, Kelly Bidlin, back at the mothership at Circus Sports, and Wes Reynolds joining us courtesy of the Progressive Guest Line. At Wes Reynolds 1 on Twitter. Kelly, would you like to share with everybody what you were saying off air about how you feel over there by yourself?
1: Yeah, I feel lonely. I feel like I'm left out. There's the, it's, you know, I could play the whole Step Brothers line. Like, I got this whole studio to myself. There's so much room for activities. Like, I could do so much more in here without Gilbert in here. But, like, I don't know. I feel, I mean, we're on a national radio show right now, and I feel like left out. I feel lonely. Like, I mean, we're not by each other having a conversation. It's weird.
0: Call Dustin up. He can encroach on your turf. You'll feel back at home if you do that. Just call him up.
1: How many flags did you have to throw last week? Was he all he up was in pretty, your space?
0: He was pretty good. No, we kept distance. The papers every once in a while would come over, but he was, yeah, it was good distance.
1: Okay,
0: good distance.
1: Good.
0: No flags were thrown. He was on his best behavior. Again, shout out to Dustin Sweetelson and Wyatt Tomchek. By the way, got a tweet or two after Monday. People were like, wow, you must really hate Wyatt. He only lasted one day.
1: I was going to say, no. the great legendary return of Wyatt Tomchek to a numbers
0: That's
1: game.
0: Right.
1: That was a big deal on Monday. Wow.
0: We like to call the triumphant return of Wyatt Tomchek. Wes, kind enough to join us for a second segment, guys. Let's go to the World Cup here. And I'm just I'm looking at the goal tally right now through the group stage. Obviously, we had one round of 32 game between Canada and South Africa yesterday with a triple header today again. Between Brazil, Japan, the winner of which will take on the winner of Ivory Coast, Norway. That match is tomorrow. Then it's Germany, Paraguay today. The winner of that will take on the winner of France, Sweden, which plays that match plays tomorrow. And then Canada awaits the winner of the Netherlands, Morocco game later tonight. Wes has a play on this, which we'll get to. But I'm just looking at the Golden Boot standings. Lionel Messi at 6 goals. He's had 3 goals, 2 goals, and then 1 goal. Got a biscuit in the basket in the last game for Argentina, the one that didn't mean anything for Argentina. He's got 6. Kylian Mbappe, Vinicius Jr. has 4. Harry Kane has Ousmane Dembele also has 4. My bad. Erling Haaland, your boy Kelly, he's got 4.
1: Yes.
0: Then it's Kane with 3. Undai with 3. There's a bunch of folks with 3, but that's the standings right now. So Messi with a 2-goal lead over the group. Wes, any interest in Golden Boot numbers currently, or are you steering clear of that?
11: I have not played it, but I got to think that Messi, if you just kind of look at the draw, right? Like, yeah. He's got to be a pretty solid favorite because they have Cape Verde, who's kind of been the Cinderella story. Like, they've been the 16 seed or the 15 seed that made it to the Sweet 16, like in the NCAA tournament. And they get Argentina and Miami on July 3rd, and then Argentina, if they get through that, which they should, would get Australia or Egypt. And then you look at the bottom, Switzerland, Algeria, Colombia, and Ghana. Now, Colombia, I think, would be tricky. They might be like one of those dark horses that if you're going out of the top few, like the Frances and the Germanys and the Spains and Argentina, Colombia could be a nightmare to play against. But still, that's getting you, I believe, to the quarterfinals, and it's like, Some of these other teams, it's like, what are their draws here? You know, I think Australia has been pretty impressive. So you think that probably they're going to go the distance or at least a long way. Cause you look at some of these teams like England with Harry Kane. If they get by Congo, they might have to play Mexico in Mexico City on July 5th. Not going to be easy. So you could see a couple of these sides with these star players get knocked out a lot earlier than you think. So I think Messi probably the rightful favorite, but no bet for me.
0: And as you say, this has to be correlated with how far you think that side is going to get. Obviously, if you think, you know, a team is going to get knocked down the round of 32 or the round of 16, that ain't going to work here. You got to get to the later stages of the World Cup. Messi at -110. I mean, we have a lot of folks who think Argentina is getting to the final. So with a 2-goal lead, Messi only at -110, that's an interesting price, that it's not any longer than that. Mbappe and Vinicius Jr. are at Mbappe's +275, 2 goals back. Vinicius Jr., 2 goals back, but at 12-1. Dembele, 2 goals back, but he's at 4. Kane, 3 goals back. And he's only at 12-1 because people think England is going to get far as well. So it's all correlated to that, obviously, as well. You do have a play in the third of the 3 matches today. What is that, sir?
11: Yeah, and another one I do like. I do like Germany-Paraguay. If we see some threes at pretty big juice to the under. But the one I did play, I played Morocco. And plus a half a goal, minus about $1.40, $1.45-ish, I think is still available in the market. Netherlands and Morocco, obviously, they both went through pretty easily. But I thought Morocco, if you go back to that 1-1 draw of Brazil, I thought that they were the better team in the side. And obviously, Brazil, with their reputation and their history and pedigree, everybody thinks that they're one of the favorites. But I thought Morocco looked a lot more impressive, and they're consistent. You know, they find ways, they play aggressive, and they know like how to make you uncomfortable. They've been remarkable. I was just reading a note. I think this is actually up at beeson.com from Nigel Sealy. They haven't lost in their last 32 matches, and they've only given up 15 goals in that run. Remember, they made the semifinals wow. back in 2022. Netherlands, they can be a little leaky on defense. So, you know, Morocco could get one because Netherlands is a team that they have a lot of offensive firepower. You look at some of their scores in the group stage, and they've been impressive. But now you're getting into this, you know, knockout where it's not about goal differential. So some of these teams, and we kind of saw it yesterday, and we will still have some high-scoring matches, but we saw it yesterday where – teams are afraid to make that first mistake, right? If you're watching that Canada, South Africa opening knockout round match yesterday afternoon. And I think you're going to see that a little bit in some of these matches. But in terms of the late night side tonight, I think Morocco is just a little bit better defensively. I'm not going to get into the too advanced market. This is where it gets tricky now because, you know, now it's like you got – if you don't want to get messed up betting the three-way line, so you got to bet too advanced. But I just take the draw out of play, and I'll take the half a goal with Morocco. You know, you're laying a price, but I think that that's the way to go.
0: And what did you mention about the Germany game? You said that if it gets to three, you'd go under?
11: I'd like to go under. I'm seeing a lot of two-and-a-halves now with heavy juice, so there might have been some threes out there, but I'm seeing basically like 2.5 over 40, over 45, over 50. So hopefully there is some 2.75, so you can bet that's makes it half your bet at 2.5, half of your bet at three. But a team like Paraguay, I got to think like they got to muck it up, like they've got to really slow this down. This is where you see, you know, kind of that low major team slow it down against the high major team, right? So, yeah, I think if this gets to three, I'll be happy to lay a price. And I'm actually seeing three minus 138 at Circa. Yeah. And that's probably what I'll be on if I do bet that match.
0: So Kelly and I were sort of throwing this around with each other off air. So this entire group stage, not in every match, because obviously some of them are going to be mismatches between, you know, one of the blue bloods, if you will, the Germanys, the Argentinas, the Spains of the world against sort of an also-ran. But in a lot of matches, right, a lot of them, I have bet the draw. I have also sort of for a unit, right, and I've bet a half unit on nil-nil. This has been an unbelievable strategy that has worked just fantastic in the group stage of this World Cup. Now we're obviously going to the knockout round. We're talking about 90 minutes plus added time. It does not relate to any extra time if they add 15 minutes plus 15 minutes afterwards. This is just regulation plus added time as it was in the group stage. We were sort of throwing around, we almost feel like the draw will even be more enhanced now. Now, you might not get as much bang for your buck in the betting line, but maybe you will in some cases, right? You're not going to get the $3 ones or the $4 ones or the $5 ones, but you're still going to get north of $2, as we see today on some of these. I feel like teams, knowing that they will have the 30 minutes in case it's a draw, might not press as much towards the end of regulation and added time. Is that a theory you agree with or you think is flawed?
11: No, I think that there's some credence to that. Now, you're not going to see what we saw at the end of the group stage where they knew, okay, here's the points we have to advance, like that right. wild Austria-Algeria match, which was like, that had to be the most stressful even money. Like, it was literally even money on a three-way line, the most stressful one you've ever had to have that happen in the 96th minute. So, but I do think with the draws, you're now going to see the books not give you a lot of breaks here. Like, you may see north of $2, but I think you're going to see some $1.75s and, you know, some $1.70s and all that, because I think that they know that it's priced, but that doesn't mean necessarily it still doesn't have value. So it's like what we talk about when betting golf futures. It's like, well, I could have bet them at 50-1, but I only got 35, but it's still one. So it's like, you know, you don't want to be maybe too much of a price snob, I think, with some of these. But I think there's a lot of credence to what you said there on the draws.
0: Yeah. Oh, and by the way, I was a price snob on a couple of the draws in the group stage, too, where I just didn't play them because the price was too low. Austria, Algeria being one of them. Wes, a pleasure as always, man. Enjoy the week.
11: You bet, Gil. Thanks for having me, guys.
0: Wes Reynolds, everybody. Wes Reynolds won with a solid Earth, Wind, and Fiery, Earth, Wind, and Fire documentary review, by the way, in there as well. NFL betting guide is out. Kelly hasn't had a chance to share. He will next on A Numbers Game.
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0: 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It's Gil Alexander from beautiful San Francisco. They say it's terrible here. Why don't you guys stay away? It's awful. So bad you can see back here.
1: It is gorgeous. I'm distracted by your background. This entire show. I just keep looking over to your shoulder. I'm like, what is that? What's that cool building? What's that?
0: That's a school right there. That's a school.
1: And then what do you got? What do you got in the background? What about are those mountains? Is that what I'm looking
0: yeah,
1: at?
0: Yeah, that's. Yeah, so that I got to do with pointing the weatherman thing. Yeah, that yeah. right Be there, the mountain to the right is Angel Island.
1: Oh,
0: that's uninhabited. And then in the distance, that is Tiburon. That's where the Jeffrey Ma's of the world reside.
1: Mm.
0: And then my head is covering Sausalito. So you're looking north behind me into the bay. That's the bay. You see the water right back there. So, yeah, it's a beautiful city. It really is. It's absolutely gorgeous.
1: Why is Kelly Angel Lonely. Island, why is Angel Island uninhabited?
0: I don't know what that story is, to be honest with you.
1: Okay.
0: It's a very small little thing, but Tiburon, Sausalito, it's the most beautiful part of, I mean, with apologies to Utah and Colorado in terms of like water views, it's the most beautiful part of the country in my humble opinion. Kelly is Lonely in the VEASAN studios in Las Vegas. I'll return there at some point. No promises, but I'll get there before football season. How about that?
1: Sounds good.
0: We'll be back. Yeah. By the way, we did get a tweet from somebody on this. This is from 3JacquesH3131, who says, just so Kelly doesn't feel lonely, I will be happy to fly out to Las Vegas and keep Gil's chair warm. You guys just need to cover the flight, the stay at Circa, and maybe spot me some spending money. That's it. That's all we got to do for him.
1: No problem.
0: B. Earl Nelson. Kind of like Kate Michael Bidlin, B. Earl Nelson. Scheffler could play Jesus one-on-one. The books would make Scheffler -425, and people would run to bet him. Cray, cray, crazy. An iHeart SEC podcast chiming in on the World Cup talk. He says, I'm looking at going draw first half, then under 2.5 full game now that we're past the group play. Went 2-0 yesterday doing that. So he's got his strategery on that as well. Before we move on to the NFL betting guide and some football plays here from both me and Kelly, it's just so funny observing Twitter also, Kelly. Like Joe Pita, you know, the Austria-Algeria game, I don't know if you saw that, where it was the last game of the group stage. They both knew if they had a draw, they would both get through. And it's like they were just playing kickball. Nothing was happening. Then Algeria all of a sudden randomly scores in stoppage time to go up 3-2, and then Austria sort of to some suspiciously scored right back, right? It's a whole thing. There was that. And then there was poor Iran. If you're a fan of the Iran side or if you're Iranian, I have a friend, Reza, in San Francisco, who is a Miami Dolphins fan who is Iranian by ethnicity. He says it was the biggest gut punch he's ever had as a sports fan since the Kellen Winslow famous Dolphins Chargers game back in 1980. Was that 81, perhaps? 80 or 81, the famous game in Miami. Iran looked to have scored the equalizer in that game, but were later called for offside. Or was it the go-ahead goal, and they were called for offside? I can't remember now exactly the details. But it was this rule that essentially was applied correctly, where the rule is you're offside if you are behind the second-to-last defender, meaning that the goalkeeper is usually the last defender. In this case, the goalkeeper moved up to challenge the play, and so it became offsides because the goalkeeper went to challenge it. So the rule was applied correctly. Joe Pita was fascinating on Twitter. I'm always amazed by how people on Twitter just want to answer whatever they want to answer. He wanted to know the logic of that. In other words, he gets the rule. He just wanted to know what the rule's logic is that a goalkeeper is, in his words, was out of place. Why does that reward that team if the goalkeeper is out of place and then they get to call offsides? It was amazing on Twitter how no one would answer the question. They would just go like, oh, the rule is clear. You don't understand. He's like, that's not what I'm asking. I'm asking for what the logic is. But it was a fascinating discussion if you ever get a chance to look at Joe's Twitter at MagicRatSF on that kind of thing, because Iran, sorry, it's just gut-wrenching. Korea didn't make it. Iran was the last team eliminated, and that's the World Cup. It is what it is.
1: Man,
0: rule applied correctly.
1: I'll have to look at Joe's tweet on that. It is, I do nothing. I'm sure you're kind of like me, Gil, where I watch the World Cup and then I start to think about soccer strategy. You know, like nobody's ever thought about these things before. I'm the first person ever, right? Some random American checking in every 4 years for the World Cup. I'm sitting there thinking, though, why couldn't you have? Couldn't I just field a really fast goalie and then we just push everybody up to like midfield, and then the only way you can get past me is if someone dribbles by me, right? So they just got to sprint back. Otherwise, everything's off sides. My services aren't available. You can call me. Okay.
0: Kelly Bidlin, soccer rules aficionado.
1: 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Yes.
0: The NFL betting guide, the VSiN NFL betting guide, Our Football, is out now. It was out as of last week. 1 week ago today, as a matter of fact, been out a week. You should check it out. Again, VSiN.com/subscribe. Adam Burke did a great job. Adam Burke, who will be joining us here momentarily, did a great job steering the ship on this. So many people contributed. We were able to go through everybody, 23 different VSiN personalities, including Kelly and me. We were able to go through all our division winners, conference winners, Super Bowl winners, and then we added best bets as well. I was able to share the best bet that I included, which was over on the San Francisco 49ers, over 10.5 wins. I talked about how they were 12-5 last year while missing 64 total games amongst their six highest paid players: Purdy, Ayuk, Bosa, Trent Williams, Fred Warner, George Kittle. Just a mash unit. That was the most missed games due to injury by any playoff team. And just great additions in the offseason, I thought, to the Niners. 12-5 banged up like that last year. I cited some Brock Purdy stats that I think he's really much better than people give him credit for being. So it's way over for me on the 10.5. I don't have to go way over. I just have to get to 11.
1: Right.
0: Don't have him winning the division. Don't need him to. Just give me the over on the season wins. That was my best bet. Kelly, you didn't have a chance to share yours.
1: Yeah, Gil, it's hard for me to hate on it, right? Like, this is the Niners, to me, are clearly the third best team in the NFC West. There are two teams that are better than them. But guess what? Last checked, all three of those teams got over 10.5 last year. And I think the Niners we're talking about a similar team, except for all the things you just went through, all the injuries that they had to deal with a year ago. Yeah, I think they got some questions, but every team does at this point in this offseason. So, yeah, man, I like it. It's hard to hate on it, especially Shanahan. I mean, he's just one of the best coaches in the NFL. So, yeah, I had two that were in the guide. I will start off with the one that I think I've bet like three consecutive years now. Buffalo Bills win the AFC East. I
0: know, shocker.
1: I know. Everybody's shocked out there that I went and bet this one. 125. Price, right, Gil? You and I were talking about this Patriots team all during last season and into this offseason, how much tougher the schedule is going to be. It was such a talking point during last season. And yes, I don't think the Patriots are going to be bad. I'm a Drake May believer. I'm a believer in this team. But you're going to have the Patriots facing a tougher schedule, and then the drop-off in the rest of the division. I mean, the Jets and Dolphins. The Dolphins, I think, are the worst team in the NFL. I think they're going to end up with the worst record. I think the Jets are not going to be too far behind them. So you're giving me -125 in basically what is a matchup bet, the way I'm viewing it, between the Bills and Patriots. I'll lay the 125 with Buffalo. This was... Look, they have major changes on the defensive side of the ball. We know about the head coach change, Sean McDermott out. We have Joe Brady, who steps into that position. They will be completely overhauling scheme on the defensive side of the ball, switching to a 3-4. I'm interested to see how that works out. But look, this is not a team that's been relying on a really stellar defense much the past couple years anyways. They were bottom third rated last season, so really only room to move upward, you would think, with that switch. We'll see how that goes. But where you fear, or where I feel confident in this bet, at like every season, it's the offense and how productive it is. It's a top five unit basically every year. This is the third rated offense over at Pro Football Focus a season ago. And the number one reason why is because of Josh Allen leading the way. He's not only, in my opinion, the most valuable player in football because of his skill, but also his availability. The number of started games now at this point is 139 consecutive games. And for a guy who runs the ball and takes as many hits as he does, it's extremely impressive that he's able to be out there every single week. And I think that's such a big deal when we talk about injuries week in and week out in the NFL. So, yeah, I did play the division price minus 125 on the Buffalo Bills. That's bet number one for me, Gil.
0: Josh Allen, I just feel like saying this. Josh Allen, career record in overtime, 0-7, including 0-3 in the playoffs. The worst mark in NFL history. Just want to throw that out. Find someone who loves the who loves you as much as Kelly Bidlin loves the Buffalo Bills. I don't disagree with anything you're saying, by the way. I just wanted to poke at you with that stat.
1: Oh, yeah.
0: What's next?
1: I mean, it sounds like they can only do better in overtime games, Gil. They can

0: going Aaron Rodgers.
1: Yeah, I'm going to go under 6.5.
0: I don't need a whole lot more than that. This was the one I felt like me and you both were the, like, this was by far the most shocking opening win total to me, and I knew I was going to end up on the under. I'm there. Under minus 125.
2: The best part about this is, like, for the Bills bet, you, like, wrote Mein Kampf.
0: Right.
2: And then for the Browns, you had, like, a two-sentence nugget.
0: Yeah. Yeah.
2: I don't see how anyone can disagree. I really don't. Coming back, the aforementioned Adam Burke. His baseball plays next on A Numbers Game at Visa, the sports betting. Right.
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1: 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Gil Alexander in San Francisco. Kelly Bidlin back at the mothership. They're in Circa Sportsbook, right atop the Circa Sportsbook there in Las Vegas. This gentleman not only just tried to kick me off of my connection here in San Francisco, but he is the man who steered the ship on the NFL betting guide. Adam Burke joins us now from somewhere in Las Vegas, courtesy of the Progressive Guest Line. Adam, good morning to you, sir. Was this your finest betting guide?

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1: I hope so. I hope that's exactly how people feel about it, because I think we put out a really, really good product here. I know I've been talking about it for over a week now, but look, I think it's a really good time to jump in on the NFL futures market, props, awards, all those kinds of things. And very happy to have this guide out. I mean, there's tons of best bets in this thing from all of our VSiN hosts and contributors. We changed up the format a little bit in terms of the team previews as well. So very happy to have this one out. I'll tell you what, you talked about that football special. I am emailing out assignments for our college football guide this morning, and I've already started working on my part. That comes out Monday, August 3rd here at VSiN.com. So a good time to get that football special for sure.
2: When do you need Sun Belt preview done by Adam, just so I note it correctly?
1: I'm actually going to give you Conference USA this year, Kelly.
2: Oh, no. Yeah. Okay, all right.
3: Is that, not to get too in the weeds of like guide, you know, inside baseball stuff, but like, is the college football one the most challenging now because of transfer portals? Is that the hardest one to do?
1: I would say that undoubtedly the hardest one to do is the college basketball season preview.
3: College basketball.
1: You know, obviously a transfer portal thing there too, but I mean, there's 360 some odd Division I teams for that. So that one's definitely a really, really big piece of work, but the college football one isn't easy either with, you know, I think it's 33 or 34 new head coaches this season to go along with thousands of players in the transfer portal. So, yeah, you know, you got to do your research, you got to do your homework, and, you know, that's what we're trying to help people with here, you know, our audience out with that college football guide. But I would say it's probably second to college basketball, which is just, I'm not going to say I dread it, but it's definitely an interesting time of year, especially with everything else going on at the time when you're writing the college basketball one.
3: All right, let's get to Major League Baseball. You're always making plays. Let's talk about your Guardians. No Jose Ramirez, and they refuse to fall under 500. For God's sakes, can we just fall under 500 already? Which to me, if they can make it through the absence of Ramirez and maintain 500, it's a feat. You have a play on the Guardians-Rangers this morning.
1: Yeah, I do. And look, I know that there's been some games where they've kind of scored some runs, you know, five or six runs here or there. But there are very, very long stretches of these baseball games where they just look pathetic on offense. They looked bad on offense with Jose Ramirez. At least they got Chase DeLauder back, and he had a couple big hits for them in yesterday's game to steal one from the Mariners. But guys, I don't play a whole lot of Nerfies, the no-run first inning market, but I think today is a really good opportunity to play one where you got Tyler Alexander opening for the Rangers. He's left-handed. That's a handicap for Cleveland to begin with. Also, I don't know how Stephen Vogt's going to set this lineup up. I think it's fascinating. He's had Stephen Kwan batting leadoff the last couple of days, given that Kwan's been really, really bad, one of the worst hitters in baseball over the last calendar year. But even if it's David Fry, Rhys Hoskins up at the top, those two guys who are supposed to hit lefties have not. Fry's got a 289 weighted on base average. Hoskins is even worse than that. So even their platoon guys aren't hitting lefties at all. And guys, Parker Messick, incredible season he's having for Cleveland. The pitching has, you know, really kind of been their savior again. How about this? In 16 starts, he has allowed 7 total bases in the first inning, which I was blown away when I saw that stat. 0.94 batting average, 172 on base, 132 slugging, 19 strikeouts against 5 walks. Hey, if the Rangers score off of him, okay, I'll take it, I'll wear it, I'll eat the juice. But I like no runs in the first inning here, -130 in Cleveland.
3: Well, you know, Mark Borchardt and I were doing our Q2 MLB derivatives betting podcast last year. We actually did it on a numbers game. And one of the things we look at is first inning pitching stats. And I believe Parker Messick had the best first inning on-base percentage against. Like, it's like 0.07-something. I'll check exactly what it was. It was just incredible, the first inning from him. So that checks out. Greg Peterson was on earlier. He had a play in the White Sox game. You do as well.
1: Yeah, I'm going to take the White Sox here at plus money against the Orioles. I mean, you know, Chicago, even without Murakami, I mean, their offense hasn't missed a beat, right? They've been very, very strong. They're getting some good pitching as well from guys like Sean Burke, who's getting the start here today. You know, expected ERA around 4, FIP around 4. That's going to get you by with what this offense has been able to do for Chicago throughout the course of the season. Shane Boz, you know, 4.31 ERA, 4.51 expected ERA. But the biggest thing to me is when you look at the current composition of this White Sox lineup, they're going to have 7 left-handed bats against Boz in this game tonight. He's allowed a 285, 355, 470 slash, 356 weighted on base average to lefties here this season. So the fact that left-handed batters have done so well against him, double-digit walk rate, also 10.4% walk rate, I think it sets up really, really well for the Chicago offense here. I know they've had some relief issues, and maybe Sean Burke is kind of a slight regression candidate in some respects, but I think the White Sox are going to score in tonight's game. I think they're going to be able to get the offense that they need to be able to win this one at a plus money price. Baltimore, you know, they're 27th in weighted on base average against righties over the last 14 days. So they're not really doing much offensively right now against right-handed pitching. And Sean Burke's been a pretty good right-handed pitcher, at least an above average right-handed pitcher here this season. So I feel like the White Sox are worth a look here tonight where, again, I really like this matchup for them offensively. So even if you don't want to take, you know, the plus 114 that's out there at DraftKings or some of the other plus money numbers, maybe a first five team total over, full game team total over, something like that. Just a good way to support the White Sox in what I think is a favorable matchup.
3: By the way, just to follow up on what I was saying before, first inning on base percentage against Major League Baseball, Jacob Mizorowski, now the best, 169 on base against in the first inning. Trevor Rogers of the Birds, 170, and then Messick, 172 for the Cleveland Guardians. The Dodgers are only minus 115 favorites at Sutter Health Park in Sacktown tonight, Adam. It's Eric Lauer going up against Gage Jump. Opportunity to jump on the Dodgers?
1: Hey, I see what you did there. Yeah, I think so, right? I mean, a short price here, right, on a good night to hit. And this Dodgers lineup, we know that they're very, very hard to get through, very hard to turn over. And Gage Jump's been fantastic. I give him a ton of credit for what he's done here so far this season, even survived his start at Las Vegas Ballpark when it seemed like none of the starting pitchers were able to survive during that six-game quasi-homestand, we'll call it, for the A's. But he is jumping up in class here in this one, right, facing the Dodgers. It's tough when you're a young pitcher going out there facing this kind of lineup. Everybody's a big name. You know, these are a lot of guys that are able to lay off borderline pitches, stuff like that. Sometimes I think you try to be a little bit too fine when you face a lineup of this magnitude as a younger starting pitcher. And I think it's something that could get Gage in trouble tonight. If he walks some guys, he'll put some guys on base, gives the Dodgers some run-scoring opportunities and a good ballpark to hit. I think it could be a little bit tough. I understand why this is such a short price here on the Dodgers. Eric Lauer has all sorts of regression signs, right? 2.54 ERA in his 28 innings with the Dodgers, but 4.41 expected ERA, FIP over 5. It's going to happen at some point. Hey, it maybe happens tonight, right? But I think the Dodgers at this price, with all of these offensive conditions that should work in their favor, I couldn't pass on it. And also, I think their bullpen is significantly better than what the A's have been putting out there. So I think the Dodgers, and once again, you know, kind of like that no-run first inning in Cleveland, if it loses, it loses. But I think this is a really valuable price to get on the Dodgers tonight.
3: Last thing in our final minute here, Adam, we've been sort of asking around. Well, not asking around, but Will Hill asked this of me. I think I asked it of him beforehand, which is this exercise here at roughly the halfway point of the season. Give me the six teams in the American League that make the playoffs exercise. You're on. Who you got?
1: Oh, God. Well, the Yankees and Rays,
3: the worst,
1: you know, for sure. I mean, yes. The Yankees, despite what they've done here this week, they're definitely the class of the American League. There's no question about that. I still think the Mariners win the West. I mean, no one's really separated themselves there, but I think Seattle is the best team. I'm going to say the Guardians somehow find a way to win the Central. I don't know how, but they'll find a way. So that's four of them. White Sox get in. You know what? I think Boston might actually sneak their way in. I think Boston's actually a much better team than they've been so far. If you look, by the way, at Clay Davenport's standings, they're minus six games in third order win percentage. They should be 42-40, so they're a positive regression team going forward.
3: I think you only named five, which was a creative way of getting out of the answer. Well done. Very well done. Nicely done. Thank you, Adam. Appreciate it. NBA trade rumors next on A Numbers Game.
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3: 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Gil Alexander, Kelly Bidlin, numbers game on this Monday morning. Happy 250th birthday, America. We're about 5 days away from a July 4th celebration that you're supposed to remember for the rest of your life. I do remember the bicentennial. That's how old
2: do
3: I am.
2: You?
3: I remember.
2: Where,
3: yes, I
2: where
3: do
2: were
3: remember.
2: You? What were you doing?
3: I was at camp. I was in grade school, and I was at a camp in New Hampshire.
2: Grade school. So was this? Would this be a sleepaway camp, or was this like a daily
3: camp? Yes, a sleepaway camp.
2: Nice.
3: At Yes, but parents were like, get the kid out
2: Take
3: of here.
2: Him
3: we
2: for
3: want
2: two
3: to enjoy
2: weeks.
3: Our summer. And so we're in New Hampshire for the bicentennial, 1976. And here we are at the 250th. Unbelievable. By the way, Yannick Sinner did win in 5 cents against Miramir Kikmanovic. So the blasphemous Sinner defeat in the first round did not happen there. We get tweets at Beating the Book. Always appreciate the feedback from everybody. This is from Fairway Fred. Said, hey, Gil, looks like the Marina District behind you. Yes, it is. Many fond memories at Marina Lounge. Hard cocktails and original Joes. Yeah, Marina District back that way behind me. Dusty, Noel 7. Our man Gil gets to work from home and feels comfortable enough to lose another button on his shirt. Enjoy the view and have a great week, boys. Happy 4th. It's actually the same number of buttons, just that I'm closer to the camera. So it looks like it's an additional button.
2: Yeah, you guys at home enjoy the view, all right? Yeah, how about that? Yeah.
3: Hey-oh. Cheap prop bets. The rule is to have two defenders in front of you or else you're offside. Yes, we understand that. This is to prevent cherry picking. We understand that. The rule doesn't apply if the offensive player is on his own half. This is to prevent Kelly's IT.
2: Oh,
3: that's right.
2: Oh, man.
3: That's right.
2: Someone thought about it, Gil. Who would have thought? Who would have thought in the 1,000 years of competitive soccer being played, someone would have thought of my idea? That's weird.
3: That's right. That's right. But I think what Joe was asking, though, is obviously that's not the situation. It's just a goalie making a run at a ball. Does that still make soccer sense for that to have been ruled offside? I think the better argument is the guy who is, you know, the last defender wasn't really part of the play. So I don't know. It was an interesting call, but it was the correct call. We're talking about the Iran game the other day. Forrest Lehman, Kelly taking the Bills to win the division. Almost as crazy as Gil on a pro Niners wager. Now, wait a minute. Wait a second.
2: These are some pretty shocking bets from us.
3: I don't know what. Do I have a reputation of betting on the Niners? It's so strange. I haven't bet on the Niners in like a few years. It's so interesting that stuck with me. Just because I live here in San Francisco doesn't mean I like them. No, I don't understand.
2: It does feel like it's been a few years. It does feel like it's been a few years. However, you did lose it on me once for calling you a Niners fan because
3: totally.
2: I think it's fair and justified. You've lived there a lot of years. I think it's fine to have some affinity for the team. I think you're allowed to have that. You can still be a Washington fan and root for Niners success.
3: No. See, this is where the cultural realities must be reinforced. When you grow up and when you are born and raised in Washington, D.C., you can stray in other sports, but not football. That is not how this works. Mike Alvarez. Hey, guys, been slammed at work. Haven't caught any shows lately. I jump on this morning and find that Gil is recording for what I can only assume is a Starbucks restroom or something along those lines. What the heck happened?
2: Wow.
3: Yes, I'm in a Starbucks restroom. That's exactly where
2: I am. It's a great view out of the restroom.
3: That's quite a Starbucks. And then Ankit Kanakia. Not a soccer expert, but I think in Kelly's example, the other team can just bomb it into the empty net. Yeah, there. Everyone's poking holes in your rando example.
2: No, that's a good call. That would be a great counter strategy. You're right. Apparently there are rules, but yes, you would need like an Erling Haaland like 80-yard bomb. That's right.
3: That's right. All right. So we started the show kind of sports talky, talking about the latest Charlotte Hornets trend, which again for those who missed it, not only did they send LaMelo Ball famously to the T-Wolves for Naz Reid, picks swapped as well in that trade last week. Dustin and I talked about it. Just one of these trades that I felt, Kelly has a different viewpoint, but I feel like it's sort of lose-lose-ish. Both teams sort of moving on from what their identities were. And perhaps both teams just figured, hey, this is great, but we're only going to hit a ceiling, so maybe we have to make these moves. I'm not sure either team's going to be better. But in case you missed it, over the weekend, Miles Bridges dealt by the Hornets as well, a 2029 first-round pick, a 2027 second-round pick, all go to the Phoenix Suns for Grayson Allen, Royce O'Neal, and a 2033 first-rounder. So that has happened. And now we heard Draymond Green is going to be a free agent. There was some other stuff that Kelly was talking about this morning. And now we have all kinds of rumors about the Warriors that they are interested in Anthony Davis. They are interested in LeBron James. This, all of this on the heels of course, the biggest thing, which is Giannis going to the Heat. Kelly, which leaves LeBron and Jaylen Brown, I guess, as the biggest targets for rumors and innuendo. What do you have here?
2: Yeah, this is you've got NBA free agency starting up officially tomorrow. So this is really the day, though, you start seeing all this stuff come down. I'll catch you up, Gil, because there's been plenty coming down as we're doing the show here. Brian Windhorst reporting this morning. So Draymond Green has declined that player option, will enter free agency. Windhorst reporting there is indication that, from Draymond that he is willing to take a pay cut. So I don't think any shocker there. If you, as you were saying, what other team really makes sense for Draymond Green? I don't really know that there is. I think he takes... Yeah. Especially if it means bringing in a LeBron James or Anthony Davis. I think Draymond, I think we could easily see him as being that guy to take way less money to be a part of that team and stick around. And it is, like, this LeBron Warrior stuff, multiple reporting going on. I'm seeing Chris Haynes reporting about it right now. This is heating up, LeBron to the Warriors. So we'll see if anything happens with that over the next day or two. You've got DeAndre Ayton exercising his player option with the Lakers for next season. No surprise there. And then what was the other one I just saw? Andrew Wiggins official exercised his $30 million player option to return to the Miami Heat. So Miami Heat, another good player back on the roster, but that amount of available money just keeps getting less and less and less, Gil.
3: Do you think, I mean, the real question here, let's just play it forward here. Let's say LeBron ends up with the Warriors. Does that move the needle for you at all?
2: No. I mean, like, it does. It does from a viewing standpoint, right? Like, the NBA's got to love that, right? Like, TV ratings, all that stuff. Like, it's going to be a fun team to watch and root for, like, to have some success next season. But, man, I know the Spurs and Thunder did not win the NBA championship, but the West is still going to roll through them, I think, for a long, long time. And it is.
3: I do, too.
2: I don't, you know, Lakers, does it, or Warriors, does that maybe put you in that next tier down? Maybe. I'm not going to deny Steph Curry and LeBron James that. I mean, these are two of the legends of the game. Could they get it together for one more year and carry a team, you know, to a Western Conference, you know, semifinals? Yeah, I wouldn't be shocked by that at all.
3: I'd even be shocked by that. I really would. What's the latest on Jaylen Brown? What's the latest rumor there?
2: I'm just trying to think, like, who else is, you know, who else in the West, right? Like, the Nuggets sure feel like they've taken a step back. I do expect we're going to see some roster changes with them. Timberwolves, like, they're third on the board right now to win the West. I mean, there's been plenty of criticism over what they've done. I do tell you, one team, I'm getting way out in front of this, but it's one I keep thinking about. The Houston Rockets are going to be so forgotten after what they did in their early playoff exit. Like, that win total is probably going to be a play. The other thing that Miami's got going for them, I don't know if you saw this tweet I sent you, but this is Ben Simmons from Men's Health Magazine on potentially making an NBA comeback. Quote, maybe I'll go back to Philly. Miami would be nice. And not because it's Miami. I like Eric Spoelstra. I like the Heat. I like their organization. I like the culture. My whole point of bringing this up is, Gil, we can laugh about it being Ben Simmons, but, like, we've seen Riley and the Heat do this before. Like, I'm not going to completely count them out just because you're going to get anybody who's out there interested in signing for very little money. So I know the roster looks really bleak right now and there's not much there. Let me check it at the trade deadline. Let's see what this thing's looking like. Because, especially in the down east, man, I'm not going to count out this Miami Heat team. Jaylen Brown, I don't know what to tell you, Gil. I really don't. Thought he was on the table for Giannis, and that was it. The only player we're worth having a conversation for Jaylen Brown for is a top five player in the NBA. Sure sounds like I was wrong. And this is more of an open trade.
3: I thought like you, but apparently they have to move on because apparently the bridges have been burned. My favorite Jaylen Brown rumor, the Rockets, Amen Thompson, Alperen Sengun for Jaylen Brown. We'll see. Get Kelly's thoughts on that. On the other side, we'll recap the bets as well on a numbers game.
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21: 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I've been around a long time, but I'm truly humbled when I see the real battles our brave, paralyzed veterans have faced defending our freedom. 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
21: 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A roof over their heads, accessible homes, cars, jobs, benefits.
22: PVA has brought me back to life.
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3: Back on a numbers game, Gil Alexander live from sunny San Francisco. Kelly back at Circa in the VSiN studios over there. Thanks to everybody who was on the show today. Wes Reynolds, Adam Burke, Greg Peterson a little earlier on the show. In case you missed it, did my MLB July wins spiel earlier. Landed on the Red Sox at 80-1. We'll recap all the bets here momentarily. Just wanted to read the last couple tweets that we have here. The numbers, guys. Glad you're able to work from home. Hope you're back in Vegas soon. Hey, Kelly. How's about Daniel Berger, 190-1 to win the British He played good at Royal Birkdale last time. Too early to start thinking about the Open Championship? Question mark.
2: I don't think it's too early. We were talking about that a little bit with Wes. I'm smiling because I don't think you're ever gonna get me or Gil to say anything bad about Daniel Berger. A great ball striker. Great ball striker. I know Gil loves that term so much. But not someone who jumped out to me. But I was looking through those odds, and there were a couple guys in triple digits that did jump out. JJ Spahn, who's been playing some great golf recently, he's 100-1. It actually might be a bet I end up making today. You might want to check, Open Championship experience, stuff like that. I will say for us that handicap golf on a weekly basis on the PGA Tour, you always kind of, I don't want to say forget every year, but you always got to remind yourself every year, Gil, when you're heading overseas, it turns into a different game for sure.
3: Minky Monkey Man. Hey, Gil, love the marina. Care to share your three favorite marina restaurants? No need to be secretive if one is a sushi joint. I'm not going to keep it to the marina, but I'll do like marina adjacent also. Best breakfast burrito. I used to say it was cracked and battered on Chestnut. I will go with Mama's Luncheonette on Buchanan now. Best breakfast burrito in San Francisco. Mama's Luncheonette. I swear by it.
2: How often do you eat a breakfast burrito?
3: Too much.
2: Yeah. No. I'm not surprised by that answer because, like, you guys got to realize the hours we work, like, it's a little odd. Like, we get off. Neither of us eat before the show, right, Gil? We don't eat breakfast. Yeah. Really. Nope. We don't really eat much at all. So we get off. It's 10 a.m. And then you're kind of like, I don't know. Is it breakfast? Is it lunchtime? Whatever.
3: It is, and let's put it this way. I am keenly aware that Mama's Luncheonette is not open on Mondays and Tuesdays. How about that? So
2: there you go.
3: I realize, yeah. So that, and then I would say also, if you want sushi specifically, Okoze on it's Hyde and Union. I want to say Okoze, OKOZE, and what would be my third? I'm sure I'm forgetting something in the marina. A16 on Chestnut maybe is the jam. I think.
2: Who's still got the best sourdough bread?
3: You hate sourdough bread.
2: I do.
3: It's your worst thing ever. Sourdough bread with the clam chowder inside. It's a very touristy thing to do on Fisherman's Wharf.
2: Yeah.
3: But, it's worth doing once in a while. Wimbledon this morning, I had six plays. Early returns, not so great. Hugo Gaston was a straight set loser against Stefanos Tsitsipas. He was a plus 190 dog, but that was just a bad pick by me. Marin Cilic trying to get back in this match against Daniil Medvedev. He is down two sets. Remember, on the men's side, it's a slam, so it's best of five. So Cilic trying to fight back there. The real interesting one is Ali Tarvit. Down two sets to none against Artur Rinderknecht on two tiebreakers. He comes back. He wins the fourth set. The third set. We're on serve in the fourth. Ladies' side, we are up early on Tara Rudy, who's up a set on Tagger. That is Lanlana Tara Rudy against Lily Tagger. So we're up a set in that one. The only two that have not started include the big one, which is our only favorite on the board, Katerina Siniakova, minus 142 versus Zhengxin Wen, but also the big dog, Panna Udvardi, plus 355 versus Ekaterina Alexandrova. Udvardi gets that one home for us. Most likely it's a winning day just on that alone. Assuming we can get another one here. But Udvardi, I have no understanding as to why that line is what it is. Right now, that is scheduled for roughly 10:10 Eastern. Oh, excuse me, pardon me, 10:10 Pacific. That is the last women's match scheduled of the day. But you know how it goes with tennis matches. They don't always start on the precise time based on court availability. Whenever matches precede them, how far they go. So anyway, that one has not started. Siniakova and Udvardi. Siniakova, Udvardi. Those are the two matches that have not begun. In the first wave of matches, the first day at Wimbledon, tennis's grass major. One futures play at Wimbledon, Iga Świątek to win it all at 10-1. She's the defending champ. Can't believe that number. She lost to Emma Navarro at Bad Homburg. Her odds drifted to 10-1. Listen, she's got Taylor Townsend tomorrow. That is not an easy match. I believe it's tomorrow, maybe the next day. Not an easy match. She could lose in the first round. She could also win the tournament. I'm going with win the tournament at 10-1. Red Sox, as mentioned, got him to win in July, 80-1. It is 60-1 last I checked at William Hill Caesars. Didn't take much to move that off the 80-1, but it is at 60-1 now. I would still play it. Gave the reasons earlier as to why. The Braves were my third shot. The Brewers were my second. Rephrasing it. I understand why the Brewers are the favorite and the Braves are the second shot. Those are the first two teams I gravitated towards, went through this earlier on the show, made complete sense why they are the shortest numbers. But as we saw with the Marlins here today, or in the month of June, you don't bet 5-1s or plus 550s in this. Too much can happen. And in the month of July, I'm taking the Red Sox at 60-1 based on the schedule analysis. Also, a couple of World Cup draws today. Brazil-Japan. The first of the three matches today, plus 276, going for the draw there. Remember, this is regulation time plus added time, does not include any 30-minute extra time if necessary, does not include that. And then the third match today, Netherlands and Morocco, playing the draw there at plus 214. You, sir.
2: I think that one I'm going to join you on, Gil. Netherlands-Morocco draw. I think I'll be there with you. I'm looking at the... Oh, I guess I got to play it quick if I'm going to jump in. I'm going to play the over 2.5 on Brazil-Japan. I'm playing over early in the morning here. We'll see how that goes. But this is good attack, two attacking teams in the group stages. I'm going to go over 2.5. And then I did add a future last night. Argentina to reach the semifinals, minus 125. Shop around. I saw this as high as like 165 places. We talked about it earlier with Wes. It's, and Drew had identified it before the tournament, really thought this path was going to open up for Argentina. It looks like it could be pretty easy till they face England, which would be in the semifinals. So did like that, added that future. Two NFL bets over in the NFL betting guide. Go to VSiN.com. Check that out now. Browns under 6.5 wins and the Bills minus 125 to win the AFC East.
3: Okay. Also, we're joined earlier today on the show. By the way, it's so funny because I just realized that the first match is at the top of the hour. So I'm
2: making it. I know. Like, it's in 8 minutes. I've been looking at this overall for 3 hours. I haven't bet it yet.
3: Wes Reynolds was kind enough to join us earlier. He is actually playing Morocco plus a half goal in their match against the Netherlands tonight. So he's taken Morocco. What did he say? 32 consecutive matches where they haven't lost? Is that what?
2: I believe that's what he said. Yep.
3: Yeah, that's an amazing stat. So he's taking Morocco plus the half goal against the Netherlands. That also sort of plays into our draw play from earlier. Remember, the winner of Netherlands-Morocco plays Canada in the round of 16. Adam Burke with a trifecta of baseball plays earlier. He is on the White Sox. Money line plus 114 at Camden Yards and the Orioles today. Rangers, Guardians, Nerfy, no run first inning. Adam is playing that at minus 130. And then the Dodgers money line at the Athletics, a very muted price on the Dodgers at Sutter Health Park in Sacramento. Greg Peterson, not to be outdone, he had his Fab Five. He too is on the White Sox versus the Orioles. So both Greg and Adam match on the White Sox versus the Birds today. He is also on the Tigers, plus 130 versus the Yankees. Tigers look at a riff off what has been a great month of June and ride it home into the last couple days of the month. Reds Brewers over 8.5 runs today. Padres Cubs is at Wrigley. The total at Wrigley is 12 today. Greg says, not so fast, my friends. I'm going to go under on that. And then the Marlins, one win, one actually a magic number of one. So a Marlins win or a Phillies loss here in the last 2 days wins the month of June for the Marlins at Circa. There are dead heat implications at William Hill Caesars. They have a little more work to do on that to win that one outright. But Marlins is the play for Greg versus the Rockies today. Marlins are minus 122. So, Kelly, in our final 30 seconds, how did we do from San Francisco today? Our maiden voyage.
2: I think we did pretty good, but we'll see. Plenty of shows to go. Want to update one thing before we get out of here, Gil. Wiggins, we talked about last segment, opting into his player his player option. No, he has opted in. Reportedly from Shams, will restructure his contract. Will sign a 3-year, $64 million deal with the Heat. So big-time pay cut for Andrew Wiggins. Opens up the books a little bit more for Miami.
3: A big-time pay cut to just over $20 million
2: a
3: year.
2: That's right.
3: It's tough. It's tough.
2: It's tough out there.
3: We've done all we can do. We'll do it again tomorrow. Prop Points is next. 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
4: 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Busy, busy show. Lots of NBA talk coming up. NFL futures, going to be talking about that. Got a little recap of the Travelers. We got a little bit of World Cup talk. Brazil, Japan kicking off as we speak. Adam Zdroj's going to join us to talk about today's slate. Three awesome elimination games. We're at that stage of the tournament. It gets real now. Excited about that. We'll close out the show with our best bets. As always, welcome to those of you watching live with us. Welcome to those of you who have been listening or listening on the Propcast, the Prop Points podcast on Apple, Spotify, or wherever you listen to your podcast. We'll start off with golf. Fun tournament this week. Nick, I know you were golfing in Minnesota. I'm not sure how much you got to catch of this, but it was a fun, fun tournament, especially the Sunday round at the Travelers, our last signature event of the year. And it came down to Scheffler versus Hovland down the stretch, but we saw some other names, risers late in this one. Huge Sunday round by Colin Morikawa. We saw Wyndham Clark make yet another run. Man, what a machine he's been lately. Matthew Fitzpatrick was up on this leaderboard. And ended with the playoff this morning, Hovland beating Scheffler. But what I loved was Sunday, the finish on Sunday, just the crowds. Like, you know, it's a notoriously loud crowd, actually. You know, last year we had the Keegan Bradley versus Tommy Fleetwood matchup there. We had some USA chants then. We had a lot more of it yesterday. Because Norway's soccer team was in Boston, so we had a lot of Norwegians following this tournament and following Hovland. It was fantastic atmosphere.
5: Yeah, it had almost like a college basketball game atmosphere as the final round was wrapping up. So I got back on Sunday afternoon, was able to catch most of the final round, thanks in part to the delay, but. Yeah, an incredible leaderboard at the end. You know, you're seeing Colin Morikawa after shooting 61 to even make this interesting and get to 20 under, you know, just kind of walking around the clubhouse. He's got the club in his hand. He's taking some hacks just in case this turned into a three-man playoff. But both Hovland and Scheffler convert on the 18th. Could have been a little bit more interesting if Wyndham Clark did not decide to short arm a 9-iron over the water on 17. That was a very interesting decision. I think the commentators were baffled by that. But nonetheless, we get the Monday morning playoff. It took just one hole. You know, both guys in great position. Both hit better shots this morning on the approach than they did on 18 to conclude the fourth round. And Scottie Scheffler had the advantage, right? I mean, Hovland put some pressure on him making that putt, but Scheffler had the better shot. And, you know, especially after the way he putted to conclude that round yesterday, I thought that was going down. I thought we were replaying the hole and this was going to continue. And, you know, Scheffler just pushed it a little left. And there we have it. Victor Hovland, after missing the cut a week ago, coming back and winning the tournament.
4: Yeah, and that's kind of the way Scheffler's season's been going. You know, he's either, you know, when his ball striking's just been a little off, you notice that there, because he's usually like the leader in shot gains approach, but then like the putting is off. And that's what happened at the PGA, happened a little bit at the US Open as well, where he just didn't make that one key critical putt at the end. And it happens, but my gosh, another terrible Scottie Scheffler finish, but still. Yeah, he hasn't won since January, and you know, any other golfer, like, okay, he won once, and he's been in a contention, all these others, it's a great season. Scotty has different standards, so it goes. We got a World Cup game starting right now, Brazil and Japan, and an elimination game. They're playing in Houston. I'm excited about this day of games, and I'm really looking forward to Adam Zdroj joining us, telling us more about those. But 0-0, Brazil had an early scoring chance, didn't convert, but they're like 3 minutes into this game. Yesterday saw one game, Canada versus South Africa, and for about 60 minutes ago, it was pretty much a turgid affair. It picked up late, and Canada got the winner in the 91st minute. And that was good on Canada. They advanced to the next round. They will face the winner of Netherlands-Morocco, which is later today.
5: Yeah, fun way to kick off the round of 32. Just the one featured game yesterday. Obviously, three games on the slate. We'll see Germany, Paraguay. We'll see Netherlands and Morocco later today. Going three games, really, each day to begin the week. Obviously, Team USA coming our way on Wednesday night against Bosnia-Herzegovina. How are you feeling, Jeff, about the way the bracket broke for Team USA? There's kind of a lot of speculation midway through the first round or the group play round as far as how this would end up coming out. If they win on Wednesday, they will get the winner of Belgium and Senegal.
4: And that's a tough matchup, but there are tougher ones. You know, that's the thing is, I think they drew pretty well, all things considered. Bosnia is hard to beat. They're hard to finish off. They're a young team. They're really good on set pieces. They've been able to rally in the past. Just to get to the World Cup, they had to play like the extra qualifying rounds where they beat Wales. They beat Italy. I think Italy, they went to penalties, shots, kicks from the mark. This is a team that, you know, but they were behind and rallied in both cases there. Really impressive the way they did that. Very young team, which means they're very athletic, means that they can run for days. And they've had plenty of rest as well as the U.S. team has. So going to be interesting to see that. But there are much worse draws out there. Belgium beat the U.S. in a friendly about 6 months ago and pretty handily. It was kind of an ugly game for Team USA. Although the U.S. men's national team was missing a bunch of their key players for that game. The U.S. men's national team beat Senegal 3-2 in a fun game just before the start of the tournament there. So, and another friendly there. So there's some reason for hope that they stayed out of France. They stayed out of like the, you know, the Argentina bracket, the Spain bracket, and for at least the next couple of rounds. They could have a crash course with, you know, if they win two more games, they'll likely get the winner of Spain-Portugal, which is, it's pretty crazy that they're in that matchup there in the quarters, but even better that they get, and I mean, excuse me, in the round of 16, but even better that that could be a fun game there. But that's where it probably comes crashing to a halt. So we'll see about that. But still, not a bad draw at all. Before we talk NBA, and there's copious NBA news, you want to bet smarter? 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Nick, we have another trade from the Charlotte Hornets. They kicked off a lot of the post-draft talk with the LaMelo Ball trade to the Minnesota Timberwolves. Now they've traded Miles Bridges away and some picks to the Suns. They get Grayson Allen, Royce O'Neal, and a 2033 first-round pick. What's your reaction to this deal? Mm-hmm.
5: It's been an aggressive offseason for the Charlotte Hornets. I think that's the only way to read this right now, where, you know, Charlotte kind of became the darling of the NBA over the last few months of the season. You know, ended up fizzling out, of course, in the play-in. But I think it takes some gumption. I think it takes some recognition of where you truly are, where you truly stand in the league hierarchy to make these moves, specifically sending out LaMelo Ball, who is a controversial yep. player for a number of reasons, both on and off the court. But for better or worse, he's the face of the franchise. He's one of the 10 most popular players in the NBA. And I think to make the decision to sell high on him after his first healthy season in a while, knowing he's the face of your franchise, knowing that despite his flaws, the fans still love him, it's a bold move. It's a really, really bold move by Charlotte. And then they double down and trade away another productive starter in Miles Bridges. Now, I think the collective package, as far as what they got back for LaMelo, what they got back for Bridges, is really strong. Grayson Allen, Royce O'Neal, both of these guys were excellent role players last season in Phoenix. Both were top 30 in the NBA in made threes per game. Royce O'Neal was quietly 18th in total made threes. They also get a future first to add to the draft capital that they brought in the LaMelo deal. So it's a very significant shakeup. You know, the Hornets are certainly risking taking a step back in the short term. But I don't think they're necessarily done. You know, I think they've opened up some flexibility. They've added enough assets to, you know, reasonably go out and chase another star or borderline star this offseason. And more than anything, they just have flexibility overall. I think they're not rushing into, okay, we found lightning in a bottle over the final 3 months of the season. We can't lose this. I think they're building smartly. And that's not really something you could say about the Hornets. So I like what Charlotte has done overall. On the Minnesota side things, Jeff, this is a major, major risk. LaMelo Ball. One, for the health reasons. Yeah. Two, you know, the fit next to Anthony Edwards. You trust LaMelo Ball off court. Plenty of things that figured out in that realm. But I think this is Minnesota feeling the pressure, to be honest, because what happened after Giannis Antetokounmpo was traded was, okay, who's the next star who could shake loose? And then you're starting to see whispers that, well, Anthony Edwards isn't necessarily happy that the Wolves keep flaming out. They had to admit defeat on the Julius Randle trade. So this, to me, felt like Minnesota being willing to take a huge swing and saying, we don't think we can necessarily get a player who is better than LaMelo Ball talent-wise, upside-wise. This is our opportunity to get him at somewhat of a relative discount. You know, giving up Naz Reid, giving up those picks, that matters for Minnesota, but that's what you have to put on the table to get a talent, the caliber of LaMelo Ball. So Minnesota, to me, is now maybe the most fun duo that we have in the NBA. Edwards and Ball is going to be incredible to watch, but can LaMelo Ball stay healthy? You know, right now we have the early win total sitting at 50.5 right now over at DraftKings. I got to be honest, that feels a little bit high to me. I think there's a lot of risk here.
4: Yeah, I agree. What about the Phoenix side real quick? We haven't spent much time talking about Phoenix. You know, they were a team that, you know, was much better than people expected, much better than the year before. What do you think on their side of this deal?
5: Yeah, they were one of the surprises of the season, you know, making the playoffs. I think felt like a huge success relative to expectations. Bringing in Miles Bridges, I don't necessarily get it. You know, a guy who I believe is on an expiring contract. Obviously, their owner is a Michigan State guy. He played at Michigan State. So did Miles Bridges. So you wonder if there is some connection there. I mean, you look at a starting five of Devin Booker, Jalen Green, Dylan Brooks, Miles Bridges, Mark Williams. It's formidable. It's not a bad team by any means. You know, they've gone out and re-signed some of their role players. But you got to compare it to

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1: 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Joining us now in the Progressive guest line is our good friend from RotoWire. He runs all of our soccer coverage over at RotoWire. He is the great Adam Zadroik, who's joined us many other times here on this show, especially during this run, both for the World Cup, but then also in the NCAA tournament prior to that as well, because he also runs our college hoops coverage. You can follow him on Twitter at RotoZadroik. Adam, welcome to the show. Great day for elimination games. Brazil-Japan, Germany-Paraguay, Netherlands-Morocco. Got no score in this Japan-Brazil game. No shortage of scoring opportunities so far, though.
10: Yeah, it's been early Brazil. I think that I do have a bet here on both teams to score at plus 100. I'm hoping Japan get a couple counters here and sneak at least one goal in. But early on, I think it's kind of gone to expected. I think it will, as we go, it maybe a little more up and down. I was actually just going to look at the over 2.5, see where we're at. Plus 156 here, current live over 2.5 goals. So I think there's going to be goals here. Maybe these teams struggle to score, but I'm still riding with the both teams to score on this one.
0: Yeah, about 15 minutes in, out in Houston, Brazil currently minus 310 on the money line. Japan sitting plus 230. So later this afternoon, Adam, we get Germany-Paraguay. Germany a heavy favor, minus 700 on that money line. I know you have a couple plays in this game, one for each team.
10: Yeah, I think this is kind of a perfect matchup for Germany, just with the way that we've seen Paraguay play, the way that we saw them play against the United States.

0: States. I think this Germany team could play similar to what the USA did and kind of win the middle and then get easy looks on the outside. Germany over 2.5 goals is +141. Pretty good odds, I think. I think this is going to be Germany reaching that 3-goal mark. You could take Germany -1.5 on the spread. I just think they're going to get so many good opportunities the way that they play. And Paraguay are really on the other end. They're simply a counter team. They're probably, we'll see how the game goes. I'm thinking, maybe 5 shots. Maybe if you want to take the under, if you can find any over-unders on Paraguay shots. I think they're going to have limited opportunities. I don't really trust the Germany defense, but the way that the Paraguay play, it's just going to be counters and hoping that they get one really good opportunity. Kind of the one goal that they had against the United States, that was kind of what happened. So building onto that, I also like under on the Paraguay corners. That is +120. Under 2.5 corners. It's not very many corners, but I don't think they're going to be in too many attacking situations. At that point, you're just hoping, okay, maybe, hopefully Paraguay don't have 3 shots on target that all get hit out by the goalkeeper. That's kind of what you're thinking. Paraguay are on like 5 corners for the entire tournament right now. They just don't get any opportunities. They're also possibly down 2 of their best players. Diego Gomez is suspended, and then one of their center backs, Aldrete, he's questionable to play. And both of them are Premier League players. This is a Paraguay team that's not filled with Premier League players, and if you're missing 2 of them, that's not going to help. So I'm on Germany and then under on the Paraguay corners.
1: Netherlands, Morocco caps off today's action. Eagerly anticipated game. Maybe I think the game ongoing right now, Brazil, Japan's awesome. I think Netherlands, Morocco might even be more anticipated. The Orange Army has been pretty awesome in this tournament. Morocco may be a little underwhelming compared to their reputation and their run last year, but you like Morocco to advance against the Netherlands.
0: I got to stick with what I was on before the tournament. I'm on Morocco here, and I still worry about them having lack of depth. They have a couple of injuries that stuck out to me before the tournament, and there's still kind of that one extra piece on the wing to go off counters. I think that may be the downfall of them because Brahim Diaz, El Kanouch, isn't really an elite wing player. He plays better from central, and he's been more on the wing for them. I still think that overall, their defense, the way they play together, and I know Netherlands had good group stages. I just want to see them score against a better elite defense like Morocco. So I'm not completely there yet, which is why I'm on Morocco as the underdog or +125 to advance in this spot. I think that this could be a 1-1 type of game where it does go into extra time. I don't think there's a real advantage anywhere. Both midfields are solid. Both defenses are solid. Gakpo had a really good performance in their second game against whoever that was, Sweden, I think it was. But this is a completely different matchup. Gakpo and Hakimi on the same side of the field is going to be fireworks, I think, for this game. And I don't see a real edge, so let's just take the value here with Morocco, +125 to advance, whether that's, in 90 or maybe it goes to PKs.
2: 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We have Brazil, Japan still in progress, reaching the 20th minute, still a nothing-nothing game. Brazil down to -255 on the money line. Japan sitting 2-1. Let's move over to the Tuesday slates with you, Adam. Take a look at Ivory Coast versus Norway. This is a 1 p.m. Eastern start tomorrow. You have a play on the total.
0: Yeah, I like goals in this one. I think it's going to be a pretty fascinating matchup just because of the way that Ivory Coast have played defense. They've looked really solid defensively. They didn't allow a goal in qualifying. Granted, that was against weaker competition, but they fought Germany well, and I think that the way that Norway plays is going to kind of take over, where they're get the guy.

0: get the ball to their big guys up front, get it to Holland, get it to Sorloth, and kind of rely on that. And I think that we'll see goals, though, because Norway's back line, we still have questions about. We look at the prior games for Norway where so many goals in these games, and Diamond on the wing, Diallo on the wing, guys who are very skilled, who are excellent one-on-one. I think that the Norway, the beefiness, the strength in Norway may be a problem in terms of trying to defend Diamande, a guy who's in rumors to go to PSG, one of the younger stars, early stars of this tournament, kind of making headlines. I think it's going to lead to goals back and forth a little bit. And I think just the way that Norway have scored in this tournament, I think that's also going to be enough for goals for them. So we're at about even odds, over 2.5. You can see on the screen, looks like -110 odds, depending where you look, over 2.5 goals. So that line is right there on the number.
1: France, Sweden. I expect goals in this one here. Sweden plays very little defense. They do have talented strikers up front, and France obviously has tons of firepower. What lines do you like? What plays do you like in that game?
0: Yeah, goals in this one. We've seen Sweden's defense, and now they're against France. France, who are just, I don't know, they're in cruise control, but maybe not cruise control, just like goal control. Dembele coming from the wing has his bread and butter shot that went in 3 times last game. We saw Cody Gakpo kind of destroy this back line. Then you throw in Mbappe, you throw in Elise, and that's not even mentioning the other wing with Barcolo or Douye. Over 2.5 goals for France is -107. I think you could take that up. Over 3.5, over 4.5. If you believe in Sweden, if you believe in Isak and Jokeris, be able to score, which I think if we get to like 3-0, I think, you know, some lackadaisical defense might show up, and Sweden do get a goal. Both teams to score is about even odds as well. And if you want to get creative, you can throw in some, one thing I'd like to been doing with some of these bigger favorites is throwing in some player props, goal or assist for some of these guys. Maybe not in Mbappe at these odds, but you can start to parlay guys like goal or assist for Mbappe, goal or assist for Dembele. It's -190 for Dembele, -165 for Elise. So there are different routes here where you can get goal or assist instead of just taking, okay, let's take France money line. Let's see how many goals they can score. Go 3, 4, 5, that kind of thing.
2: One more game with you, Adam. Mexico-Ecuador to close things out tomorrow night, a 9 p.m. Eastern start. Should be, at least based on the money line pricing, more competitive than that France-Sweden game. You have a very specific play that you're looking for to end tomorrow's slate. So what is it?
0: More competitive game, more ugly, more defensive. Maybe neither team is actually getting to 10 shots in this game. That's kind of what game this will be. Going into the knockouts, I wanted to go against corners for both of these teams because neither one is allowing corners. And that number is under 7.5 corners, which is not very many, but I think I'm still going to take it. But I'm just going to ride, whether it's, I do think it's going to be 0-0 going to extra time. You can get draw at +195 odds here for draw in regular time, which is kind of crazy odds, but the way that these teams play, both love defense, both very tentative going forward. And I don't think either one of their attacks are, you know, on the France level that we're going to automatically see goals. So draw in regular time +195.
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1: 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Jeff Erickson and Nick Whalen. We welcome those who are listening on SiriusXM channel 158, and of course those watching live on YouTube TV. VSiN's 2026 NFL betting guide is out, and Nick has some bets that he wrote up in the guide. Let's go ahead and take a look. Nick, we start off with the New Orleans Saints. You have a bet on their win total.
2: I do. It's still hanging around at 7.5, Jeff. And look, the Saints started out 1-8 last year, and I thought in a lot of ways completely flipped the script over the second half of the season. I mean, they were competitive early on. It was a hard fought 1-8, but basically as soon as they turned things over to Tyler Shuck, we started to see a lot more upside with this offense. This was very quietly a top 10 defense by EPA in the NFL last season. And I think the Saints, you know, kind of recognized some opportunity in a wide open NFC South. Now, you will notice I'm looking at the win total for the Saints as opposed to actually winning the division, because to me, there's still enough talent down in Tampa Bay where I think the Buccaneers are the incumbent favorite for me, despite their collapse down the stretch. And we'll get to a Buccaneers future that I have in just a moment. But 7.5 just feels imminently attainable for the New Orleans Saints. Like, every game in division is winnable for this team. They have a relatively favorable schedule. Out-of-division matchups against the Raiders, the Giants, the Steelers, the Browns, the Cardinals, they'll be favored in a handful of those games. All of those are very winnable. And look, they went out and brought in, you know, an upgrade to me at running back. This was one of the worst rushing teams in the NFL last season. I believe they were second to last in rushing DVOA. Travis Etienne by himself doesn't necessarily change that. You need to get things working with the offensive line. But as long as he stays healthy, I think he did a great job rehabilitating his value in Jacksonville last year, reminding us the type of player he can be when he's at 100%. They're going to need Jordan Tyson to hit right away. I think he can. I think he's going to be an automatic upgrade over whatever they were throwing out beyond Chris Olave last season. And I really like the head coach and Kellen Moore. You know, I would certainly take a look at him if you're looking at coach of the year markets. I think he fits that bill. He's a younger coach. He's coming into his second year. We could see a big leap year over year in total wins. So, look, the Saints to me are still a couple of years away. They have a lot of things they need to do to this roster to push them into true contender territory. But getting to 8, 9, even 10 wins to me does not feel unrealistic whatsoever.
1: 100% agree. And just look at the spreads. And using the DraftKings Sportsbook, that's the division winner odds. The Bucs are the favorite, but they're plus 164. The Saints are the second favorite at 265. Right. The Panthers 310. Atlanta 425. I mean, they're all just narrowly drawn together there. I share your optimism. I'm optimistic about the Saints' offenses as well. I like even like adding Oscar Delp at tight end. You know, kind of a little bit of an unrealized talent at Georgia just because of the way they spread the ball, but I think he could be sneaky good. You know, teams are using multiple tight end sets. I think that might help free Juwan Johnson a little bit more. I actually like this Saints team a lot. I don't know what they're going to do with Kamara. Frankly, I'm surprised they haven't moved on from him a little bit there. But, you know, that's the one thing with Etienne. They are worried about maybe usage a little bit there. But that's a fantasy take. That's not a strength of team take there. I'm with you on that one there a lot. I share your Saints optimism. How about the Detroit Lions? You know, last year they had a awful injury luck. You know, Frank Ragnow retiring, in June, just totally rocked that team in terms of like the timing of that there. And then on top of that, they had an incredibly bad schedule, especially down the stretch. Do you like them to win the NFC North this year?
2: I think I do. And, you know, the Lions are the favorite right now, but I think there is some value here at plus 180. And, you know, that number has slipped a little bit. The Terry and Arnold situation, that's certainly going to be a hit to that defense, and a secondary that has either underperformed or been extremely banged up for what feels like two straight years. So Lions did take a major step back last season. You know, we flagged that schedule going into the year. I was still pretty in on Detroit. I did not think they would take as big of a step back as they did, but finished 9-8, ended up sliding all the way to the bottom of what might be the most competitive division top to bottom in the NFL, in the NFC North. It's tough to pick out the division wins for Detroit. You know, I think all these games, Minnesota, Chicago, Green Bay, those are ultimately going to feel like toss-ups. But Detroit struggled against the Vikings last year. They struggled against the Green Bay Packers. I think they will be better in division. I think that offense will be a little bit more consistent. Even losing David Montgomery, like bringing in Pacheco, that's a downgrade. But you have a new offensive coordinator. Clearly did not work with Johnny Morton last year. The non-rotation games, though, are what really jump out when you dig in on the Lions schedule, which projects to be among the easier in the NFL. You know, teams like Minnesota, Chicago, Green Bay, you know, they're playing much more difficult, rotational opponents, whereas the Lions get the Cardinals, they get the Titans, they get the Giants, which should be three wins to me on that schedule. You compare that to the Packers, for instance, they get the Rams, the Texans, and the Cowboys. The Bears get the Seahawks, the Jaguars, and the Eagles. I mean, those could be 0-3, 1-2 type of stretches for those teams. I will say, I do think the Bears are for real. I know they're an obvious regression team. They won a ton of games in crazy fashion last year. That probably comes back around a bit in 2026. The Packers will be right there, but the injuries, Micah Parsons being on the shelf to begin the year, the lack of depth on that defense is a big concern for me. We'll get to the Vikings momentarily. I am high on this Minnesota team, but not quite winning the division type of high, so I will play into the schedule a little bit. I'll play into the bounce back, hopefully health-wise, for the Detroit Lions to win the NFC North at a pretty good price.
1: Yeah, that's the second narrowest spread between first and last in the division in terms of divisional odds. There's not a single bad team in the division. There's flaws on each one of these four teams. I think glaring questions they have to answer. And with the Lions, it's, you know, obviously the Arnold situation. It's the offensive line shift, moving Penei Sewell over to left tackle. drafting a right tackle in the first round of the draft, putting him in as a starter. Do they have good guard play this year? The interior offensive line was a struggle last year. Did they do enough to address that? These are all things they have to answer, but every team in the division, same thing like you mentioned with the Bears, especially their pass rush and their schedule. The Vikings at quarterback is an obvious question mark there. The Packers with their defense and their lack of activity in the offseason as well, for that matter, with the Packers there. All legitimate questions, but you get in a pretty good price. I agree with you on that one there. Before we get to our next one about the Vikings real quick here, there's no shortage of betting opportunities this summer, from daily MLB and World Cup soccer to Wimbledon and the countdown to the football season. That's why now is the perfect time to lock in VSiN's football special for just $175. 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You mentioned it, Nick, the Minnesota Vikings. You're optimistic about them. Quarterback can't take down a team, but did they do enough by bringing in Kyler Murray? You like him to make the playoffs.
2: I do. I do. And honestly, look, plus 510 to win this extremely competitive division. It's juicy enough that I may sprinkle on that as well. But yeah, the Vikings to make the playoffs, you can get that plus 154 as we speak at the DraftKings Sportsbook. I just think we are somehow maybe underrating how much this offense was hamstrung by the quarterback play last year. Obviously, J.J. McCarthy is going to take the bulk of the heat for that, but Carson Wentz did not play well for the Vikings either. He was playing through injury, and the Vikings just couldn't run a normal offense for like 90% of the season and still found their way into 9 wins. I know they got a free one in Week 18 against Green Bay when they were resting starters, but nonetheless, that felt like it should have been like a 6-win season for Minnesota, and they were still in the playoff mix at the end of the year. I think Kyler Murray stepping in, say what you will about him, he is a massive, massive upgrade over what they dealt with that quarterback last year. He brings a little bit of the running element. I think it's the best supporting cast that he's probably had in his entire career. It's the best head coach that he's ever played for in Kevin O'Connell. So I am really, really optimistic that Minnesota, again, coming off of a 9-win season when they were a bottom five offense in EPA, a bottom five offense in yards per play, Kyler Murray doesn't have to play at an MVP level for this to be a very good team. The infrastructure is there, the defense, the coaching on that side of the ball is still there. So I really like the decision by Minnesota to buy low on Kyler Murray, basically playing for free this year. They didn't have to sacrifice other pieces on that roster. So Minnesota, to me, I think a really, really good value at significant plus money to make the postseason. I think they could finish second in the NFC North.
1: Absolutely. I think they have to overcome some defensive losses and free agency in that draft day trade, but they've got one of the best DCs in the game, so they can overcome that. Got about a minute left. Let's talk a little bit about one wide receiver prop. You want to talk a little Tampa Bay Bucs on this one here.
2: Yeah, I mean, these season-long player props, so many of them will come down to injury, but this is one where I think if you look at Emeka Ebuka, the number is 874.5 for his season-long receiving yards. I think he could miss games, Jeff. He could miss 3 or 4 games and still go over this number. Now, his production completely fell off over the second half of the year, as did basically the entire Bucs offense, but I am willing to buy in on the version of Ebuka that we saw over the first 9 games when he had almost 700 receiving yards on 40 catches, almost 17 yards per reception, 6 touchdowns in that span. Did have a hamstring injury that I think flew under the radar a little bit that took away some of his explosiveness. Mike Evans obviously is now out of the picture. Excuse me. So you have Ebuka as a clear number one option for Baker Mayfield in that offense. Again, as long as he stays even relatively healthy, I think he is sailing over this number. I think we're looking at a 1,000-plus-yard season for Emeka Ebuka. We got to head to break. You're watching Prop Points here on VSiN, the Sports Betting Network. More Prop Points coming your way next.
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2: Welcome back to Prop Points here on the Sports Betting Network. Nick Whale and Jeff Erickson bringing you up to the top of the hour. Jeff, we have a goal on the board down in Houston, Japan. Taking a 1-0 lead on Brazil. We are in the 44th minute, so nearing the end of the first half. That was Kaishi Sano putting one in from just outside the box. That goal coming in the 29th minute. So Japan now minus 120 to win the match over at DraftKings and, of course, advance to the round of 16. If you want to jump on Brazil, plus 105 to qualify is your number. We'll, of course, keep you posted if anything else breaks before the end of the first half. Jeff, we have 13 games on the Monday slates in Major League Baseball, so just a handful of teams getting an off day. Let's get your full card, and we will start out in Baltimore, where we get the White Sox paying a visit to the Orioles. Baltimore minus 137 on the money line. Totals up at 9.5 for Sean Burke and Shane Boss.
1: Yeah, and this is an interesting game. It might look a little incongruous to see the White Sox with a winning record on the road as a significant favorite, maybe not significant, but significant enough of an underdog against an Orioles team that's under 500. But at home, Baltimore is 23-21. The White Sox are 15-25 on the road. It's tough with Shane Boz because every time he looks good, you know, we think we're safe. We can use him in fantasy. He throws up a stinker like he did last time up against the Angels. But 9 Ks in the start before that there. And one thing I looked at is the White Sox on the road. They strike out a ton, 26.1% on the road. This is one of the reasons why they do have a losing record on the road significantly so. I'm going to take a chance. I'm going to go Shane Boz on the over 5.5 strikeouts. Best price I found was -106 over at DraftKings.
2: So we get Braxton Ashcraft going up against Aaron Nola in Pirates-Phillies tonight. Game is in Philadelphia. Phillies just a slight favorite on the money line, -112. 8.5 is our total. I think you got to find ways to target Aaron Nola specifically, Jeff. It has been nothing short of a disaster so far this season. ERA is creeping up close to 6. You start to wonder, is he pitching for his job in that rotation at some point? So, I mean, this game is your oyster. I know you have a lot of ways you could play this. What are we locking in?
1: Yeah, too many options. Too many good options there. I mean, we got to start with Aaron Nola. I come not to praise Aaron Nola, but to bury him. You know, 5.58 ERA. We can bury the whole every other year narrative. 6.01 last year, and we're like, okay, maybe he'll bounce back. Look good in the World WBC. Maybe he could be good this year. It has not been good this year. 17 homers are allowed already. He allowed 18 all of last season. 2 years ago in 2024, he allowed 30. The year before that, 32. He's been go-for-tastic here, and I expect that to continue. I thought about going with the home run prop, but Brandon Lau's prop is, you know, too low, frankly. The price on it is too low. Low for Lau. I mean, there we go with that. Okay, move on. This is not a comedy hour here. But Braxton Ashcraft is really good. However, he struggled a little bit. These two matched up against each other about 5 starts ago in May. It was an 11-9 game. Pirates had a big lead and blew it there. Started with Ashcraft giving up 4 runs late in that game. And then the bullpen completely fell apart after that there. I want to just find left-handers to attack against Nola. Against Nola, against lefties, he averages allowing 2.28 homers per 9 with 391 WOBA. So, go dig into your favorite home run or total bases or home hits plus runs plus RBIs, whether it's Lau, whether it's Ryan O'Hearn. Find that lefty against Nola and you'll have some fun. I'm going simple on this one, though. I'm going to go with the Pirates as getting a really low price on the money line, -103 at Circa. I just think Ashcraft is the much better pitcher than Nola. I will take the over on the total, though. 8.5 at Circa, it's -112.
2: Got Rangers Guardians in Cleveland tonight. Guardians -149 on the money line. Lower total at 7.5. Parker Messick on the hill for the Guardians. And Jeff, you're going to have to explain what's going on with the pitching tonight for the Rangers.
1: Okay, so they're using an opener. It's the opener himself. The identity of that opener is the really interesting part. Tyler Alexander got saves on Saturday and Sunday against the Blue Jays, and yet he's going to be the opener today, too. So he's going to pitch 3 days in a row. Not sure how I feel about that. But Jacob Latz had been getting so many saves this past week that he was unavailable for 2 days. So they went with Alexander there. He's going to open up against the Guardians team that's missing Jose Ramirez. They're missing Angel Martinez. They did get Chase DeLauder back, but I think they kind of wanted to get the lefty out on the mound to start off with here. They will have Lats available, obviously, for this game here. And the Rangers, they're a hot team now, all of a sudden. They've rallied to 500. They swept the Blue Jays in Toronto. They did just lose Wyatt Langford to another leg injury, but I think against this this Guardians lineup, I think they're the better team. The Guardians have the better starting pitcher, and that's why they're favored here. Parker Messick is really good, home, road, you name it. He's been great all year. But I think it's just a battle. It's the battle of the lineups here, and I do trust the Rangers lineup on the road a lot more. They score a lot more runs on the road than they do at home. I'm going Rangers money line here, getting plus money at it, +127 over at Circa.
2: Tigers-Yankees. Teams who faced off just a couple of series ago. This one now in New York. We have the Yankees -136 on the money line. Total coming in at 8 for Casey Mize versus Ryan Weathers. You got a money line play for us.
1: I do. And it's a chalk. It's the super chalkiest of chalk picks you can get. Yankees is a home favorite against the Tigers. Weathers beat the Tigers last time out. He's had two good starts in a row after a rough start to the month of June there. I generally like Weathers for K's, but I think that the prop is a little high at 6.5. So I'm just going to take the plus 128 price. You get that over at Circa. Mize hasn't won since April. And the Tigers, we're going to be on trade talk here. That talk is heating up. Remember at the start of the homestand, we were saying, oh, this is a critical homestand for the Tigers. Got to look to see what we can do. You know, Tarek Skubal had those comments. Well, they just dropped 3 out of 4 to the Houston Astros there. One guy that's on fire for the Tigers a little bit is of course, my guy Dylan Dingler, who's been great all along. But also, Kerry Carpenter's heated up. But because there's a lefty on the mound, that kind of negates that sort of advantage. You know, Yankee Stadium kind of negates the lefties going up against, you know, takes away that short porch in right field against lefties as well. So it kind of hurts a guy like Kerry Carpenter, too.
2: Get fired up, Jeff, for Mets Blue Jays tonight in Toronto. The Mets are the Mets. They've lost 6 of their last 7. The Blue Jays got swept over the weekend. They've lost 6 in a row coming into tonight. Fun pitching matchup, at least, with Nolan McLean against Trey Savage.
1: Yes, it is. And I know you have a play on this game later on. I'm not going to steal your play, but I'm going to take kind of an adjunct of this play. I like the pitching matchup in this one here. Nolan McLean versus Trey Savage. Mets lineup is better now that it's got Lindor back, but it's not good. It's still not a good lineup there, and it's been especially bad on the road. So I'm just going to take the, you know, bet on a good pitcher here in Trey Savage. Been, you know, pretty good since coming back. 3.56 ERA. He's had a couple of bumps here and there, but I you know, he allowed one run in his last start. Overall, you know, he has two outings against the Orioles and the Yankees that have kind of dragged his numbers down. But I think those are a bit of an anomaly here, and that's why you know, looking at his home road splits probably aren't that instructive. I'm going to go with the Trey Savage under 2.5 earned runs allowed, -112 over at DraftKings.
2: Jeff, anything for you in Nationals Red Sox starting up in Boston tonight? Miles Michaelis, Ranger Suarez, your pitching matchup.
1: All right, so this is putting the test to my bet overs in Nationals games principle here. You bet it on mere principle, because anytime it's under 9, I like to bet that. So I'm just going to go do it even out. Even though the Red Sox are going to be a team that is – the Red Sox have been pitching very well as of late, 11 consecutive good starts from their starting pitchers. And Ranger Suarez is a good pitcher on the mound. The Nationals lead the National League in runs scored. They've been a team that's been, you know, reliable bet in terms of the over, because not only do they score a ton, they also give up a ton. You get to pick on that Nationals bullpen on top of that there. So even if it's a close game, maybe the bullpen will blow it. They've blown half their save opportunities this year. Literally 12 out of 24 save chances they've blown this year. Michaelis is a pitcher there that they've often used an opener in front of lately. I'm not really worried about that so much there. I think the Red Sox bats, which aren't that good, are still going to get hit a little bit here this one. So I'm going to take the over in this game. Best price I can find for that is over 8.5 is -110 over at DraftKings.
2: We're officially at the half between Brazil and Japan. Japan taking a 1-0 lead into halftime. -155 favorites on the money line. Brazil +120 when play resumes. Jeff, let's finish out with our best bets of the night. You got something for the Chicago Cubs?
1: I do, and this one's fun. Again, Wrigley game, always check the weather, right? And the wind is blowing out, 60 miles an hour. It's going to be a hot weather day in Chicago. Pete Crow Armstrong's got a 962 home OPS. I'm all about Pete Crow Armstrong today. I'm going to go total bases over 2.5, +130.
2: We're going under 9 in Mets Blue Jays. Both these teams struggling immensely right now. We talked about the losing streak for Toronto. Mets are the Mets. Huge road under team are the Mets. 61% to the under on the road, hitting just .231 as a club. So we'll go under 9 to wrap things up. Thank you for watching the Monday edition of Prop Points. We're handing things off to Money Moves. 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
31: High on a Monday. We're going to start the week the right way as we welcome you into Money Moves on VSiN, the Sports Betting Network, Sirius XM Channel 158, alongside Jonathan Von Tobel, Stormy Bonantoni with you. How was the weekend, my friend? Good to see you.
32: It was good. It was fun. The 9th annual Mario Kart tournament was a success. I made a run to the semifinals, and that was
31: it. Still no name on the trophy, though.
32: Still no name on the trophy, no. And we had a repeat champ. So shout out to Tim, who got that done for a second straight year. None of you know who he is. But either way, a fun weekend at that. You were out of town.
31: Yes.
32: Did you try the crab sandwich that I kept telling you to try out there in right field?
31: I did
32: not. Of course
31: not.
32: You got it. Of course you didn't.
31: Because you know I am not a fish person.
32: Doesn't matter. You try things.
31: I did. I tried caviar this weekend. What was called, apparently, bougie white trash lunch.
32: Okay.
31: When I was at a winery, it was caviar on a chicken nugget.
32: Super salty?
31: Is that what
32: the flavor profile?
31: Yes,
32: yeah,
31: very
32: okay.
31: Salty. But it didn't It was actually shockingly good. And okay. That was my first time ever having caviar, so leave it to a millennial to do it on a chicken nugget. It was mm-hmm. great. But we had a very fun weekend out in Napa wine country, went to a handful of tastings, went to, yes, the Oracle Giants Park, game, yep. where, fortunately, considering the Giants ended up winning 2 of 3 in that series, we were rooting for the Braves that weekend, and we were there for the Friday game that they did end up winning, so that was positive. My favorite thing, though, at the ballpark, and you were dead on, like, everyone that says all of the right things about Oracle Park nailed it.
3: Yep.
31: It's beautiful. It was an awesome game day experience, even with the Giants being as bad as they are this season. Still a ton of people there. The Bay was wonderful, but the Girardelli, my favorite thing.
3: I figured you would want to hit that. That's why I told you about it. I mean, you were going to find it Dude. Anyway if you were out there, but I figured
31: it had
3: be
31: been there. A minute since I had a true chocolate fudge sundae
3: yeah.
31: and on a kind of chilly night, hot chocolate fudge.
3: You were right next to the crab sandwiches, man.
31: Couldn't do it. It was awesome, though. Good to see my old buddy Dave Fleming as well, who's the Giants play-by-play man. So a very, very fun weekend overall.
3: Do you think if I hit him up and I'm like, hey, I know Stormy. Give me some free stuff.
31: Why don't I hit him up for you
3: okay,
31: if
3: right.
31: you go?
3: Oh, yeah, yeah.
31: I think that'd probably be the wiser course of operation. But a very fun weekend leading into what is going to be a really fun week. We've got Wimbledon officially underway out there at the All England Club. Serena Williams going to be back in action tomorrow. World Cup obviously rolls on as well. One match in action right now with Japan still up 1-0 at the half. And we were playing back the highlight as yeah. I walked in the door here today. Homeboy goes like turns over the ball and goes 40 yards essentially by himself for the goal.
3: Yes, I know, with a really great play, like you said it. A turnover at midfield, and all of a sudden it turns into a goal coming the other way. Not a single other touch other than Sano forcing the turnover and taking it the entire way. So that is the difference right now for Japan, who is currently up 1-0 at the break. So you do wonder, I think a lot of people, I already saw this up on social media, of the, all right, this is where we jump in. We're going to hammer Brazil. Japan right now minus 145 to qualify. And I would say that, I don't know, man, like this is not the same Brazil team mm-hmm. as I think that we expect and know in general history of football. I think it's a little bit more of a flawed group. We'll see if Neymar coming off the bench, if he does, if that's going to change anything. I didn't see if he checked in the first half. I don't believe he did. So maybe that's going to help you out here. But this is not like the dominant Brazil club, I think, that many remember in years past. And I think the Japanese could potentially hold on here to get this done. So we'll see if that is actually the case. Some of the advanced metrics for you, if you like that sort of thing and what we're seeing here. Expected goals still barely in favor of Brazil, despite the fact that the Japanese have that goal possession well in favor of Brazil, too. Two shots in goal to one. So statistically, Brazil has been outplaying them, so maybe we'll see if that is going to be a difference here in the second half.
31: They were more than a $3 favorite to advance, minus 135 on the three-way money line. So we'll keep tabs on this as we go, of course. We'll preview the other matches of the day, talk some more World Cup in a moment. But real quickly as well to kick us off here, we do have a result in the books this morning. Another close but no cigar moment for Scottie Scheffler, who fell in the playoff this morning at the Travelers to Victor Hovland. This after last night, we saw weather ultimately delay the competition at the very end on that 18th hole between Hovland and Scheffler. It was starting to get dark out. They had to postpone the playoff until this morning. And for Scheffler to hit a 9-foot mm-hmm. putt or whatever it was yesterday to ultimately force the playoff at 21 under to this morning walking in and not being able to hit a sub 3-foot putt to force at least a second playoff hole here. You have to imagine super disappointing for Scheffler, who, according to ESPN Insights, JVT, was a perfect 42 of 42 in regulation within 3 feet prior to that putt.
3: Yeah, I mean, I have to get my measurements better. I thought it was more like a 4-foot putt, but you're right. The exact measurement was 2 feet, 4 inches, and he just rims it out, just hits the left lip and rims out. So a tough one for Scotty. Hovland gets the victory, as you mentioned. But the struggles, as you said, continue for Scotty Scheffler, who has just been on the precipice of winning a couple of these and been playing some of the better golf, despite the fact that the results finally have not been there.
31: Fourth runner-up finish for Scotty this year, yet to win an event since the PGA Tour opener at the American Express. He was a minus 155 favorite this morning to close things out. Hovland plus 125, so cash that if you are a Victor Hovland underdog better this morning, and 40-1 outright as a pre-tournament dog, so there you go. Okay, we have a lot more still to set the table for on the program today, but when you have that much action in the morning, you got to touch on it. So let's get down to business. Everything still to come here on the program.
4: It's time for the top headlines and topics of the day. This is The Rundown.
31: I'm pretty excited for today's show at Large, JVT, because we're getting into a lot of different stuff, including some college football previews, some Heisman hopefuls discussion. The bulk, if not all, of the college football offseason has been about Brendan Sorsby, so with him off the board, we'll dive into the market at large.
32: Yeah, I mean, look, the history of the Heisman is that generally in the last few years, we have seen some dark horses at the beginning of the year rise to the top and take this award. There's been a couple of short shots, but we'll talk about the history of it and some of the long shots that have cashed in terms of preseason odds. So you can go dig in the Heisman market. And I know that there was one list that was out there that included a boy that you're big on.
31: Yes.
32: Steve, go back to the world with one of them. It is not Avery Johnson. I remember watching a TikTok video of one really tapping Avery Johnson to win the Heisman. I can't remember who that one was.
31: I can't either. It's so weird that you bring that up. My brain. When we get to that conversation a little bit later on, I will never bet somebody in this market that is not at least double digits. This is a market that is so volatile that whether they are double digits now or will be in the future, keep that in mind. This thing moves like crazy, and it doesn't really matter until we get deep into November. We also had plenty of drama on the diamond as we get into more and more Major League Baseball. One of the more brutal total beats, by the way, you're going to see yesterday in Red Sox and Yankees. If you had the under eight, I feel for you. But could this be a turning point for the Red Sox season? Some other teams that we can talk about, big picture, now that we are just past the midway point of the MLB season.
32: Well, that, and I think the American League as a whole is just like the theme here because, dude, and look, there is still plenty of time. They are not dead by any means, but this Mariners team had a chance to pull away in the American League West considering the struggles of some of their opponents there, and yet here they are having dropped their last two, and all of a sudden the Rangers win four straight. It's Texas who's in control. AL West seems very dramatic, even though it probably should not be, because the Mariners have been playing with their food and playing very inconsistent baseball over the last 25 games or so.
31: We'll talk through some prop options, too. Jennifer Piacenti of SiriusXM Fantasy Radio going to join the program a little bit later on. We're also going to have Eric Winalda, former U.S. Men's National Team legend, talk through some World Cup, which is where we're going to continue our conversation here as the knockout round rolls on. In addition to the game we have in action right now, two more still to come today. And, of course, the first team advancing yesterday in Canada beating South Africa 1-0 at SoFi Stadium yesterday. We kicked this thing off with a bang, Canada winning its first ever FIFA World Cup knockout match with that yesterday. And being a hockey reporter, naturally I have a lot of Canadians that are on my X feed. And it was really cool to see how much this really did mean for the country, for them to get this. A lot of people saying they never thought this would happen in their lifetime.
32: I mean, they should have won by more almost. You were watching that game. They absolutely dominated. If you looked at the expected goal differential, well over 1.2, had 42% possession, 7 shots on goal. Williams for South Africa. My man had to work like the entire game. He ended up having 5 saves, couldn't get every single one of them. But the Canadians, it was one of those final scores that after watching it and then looking at some of the final metrics, you should have needed more than just a 93rd-minute goal to get that done if you were Canada. So you got to feel kind of lucky here at the least. Look, we talk about the stupidity of sports and the volatility and the variance. That was one of those where it's like, man, if Canada cannot pull this off, chance after chance on set pieces and shots on goal and high danger opportunities, to use a hockey term, and they just could not break through until late. I was waiting for the drama of them losing that game. And then, of course, you have the drama of, well, we got kicked out of our nation. We had to go to L.A. to play this game. And, like, man, it was going to be perfect. But they ultimately get it done.
31: I was just thinking about all of the stuff because at this point, like, there is no golden goal, right? You get the two additional 15-minute sets. And so I was curious just to see if we're going to get one of these types of crazy, wonky games right off the rip in the round of 32. Obviously, that ends up not being the case. The added time gets it done. The game-winning goal coming in the 92nd minute. We'll see if we get any more chaos as the day goes. They now will get set to face the winner of Netherlands-Morocco, which on paper at least looks to be what could be maybe the most competitive game of the round, right? The way that these two teams are talked about, this is later on this evening, 6 Pacific for us, 9 Eastern. But Netherlands, pretty decent size favorite, minus 150. Well, to advance, that is. I want to put it that way. Yeah. Minus 155. They are odds on to advance compared to Morocco, plus 120. You're looking at plus 130 for them on that three-way line. Morocco plus 250, draw plus 210 here. The goal total set at 2.5. And kind of just crazy in general to think either the number 6 or number 7 team in the world rankings is going to go down this early, but that's what it is.
32: Yeah. I mean, look, I think that this is going to be interesting for many different reasons, but the Netherlands, too, this is a group that I haven't been overtly impressed with defensively, and I think that was kind of the thought going into this tournament that that could be ultimately their Achilles heel. So that is also why we don't like Holland to play in a game and maybe get some goals before you get stepped out here. And Morocco is totally capable of doing it at this point. So I would say that the Netherlands and the are going to be in a tight spot. And even though they're favored plus 130, I wouldn't say no to at least looking at the Morocco here at plus 250 on the money line. I think there might be a little value there if we're still holding around that price right now. I think that they are susceptible enough that they can get this done if you're looking at Morocco.
31: Because of that, and I do not disagree with your sentiment, I played both teams to score here.
32: Yeah.
31: It's a little bit juiced at minus 120, but you mentioned the Netherlands' defensive struggles they've had. They've allowed, on average, more than a goal per match. Morocco, while they have been kind of touted as a stingy defensive team, plays you really close, don't allow a ton of space defensively, really physical. They've been giving up a ton of goals. We've seen that you can score goals on this team. So that was kind of my thought process going into this and just looking through even the matches that group played. Both teams have scored at least one goal in each match so far and allowed one, all but one. So it feels like that is a very likely outcome when all is considered.
32: Yeah, so we'll see. It should be a fun competitive matchup for sure.
31: No doubt about it. We're just getting started here on Money Moves. 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
2: 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MLB also proposed boosting the minimum salary from $780,000 to $1 million for those with 2 years of big league service. 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Adidas and Nike are trying to diversify their product lines beyond just selling soccer jerseys and balls, and they're using the World Cup to blend soccer and fashion as a core marketing strategy. 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
5: Japan leading Brazil 1-0 as a dog as we welcome you back here to Money Moves. World Cup action rolling on. Stormy Bonantoni, Jonathan Von Tobel with you.
6: Oh, no way!
5: Another save?
6: No, this game is insane right now. The Japanese are getting pressured like absolutely crazy. Had at least 3 shots on goal here over the last couple of minutes for the Brazilians, but now because of a monster save, there's a massive opportunity here for the Japanese in transition, so we'll see if they can get this. This is insane.
5: Chaos. As you were saying when we were coming out of the break, Brazil was threatening there for a moment. It looked like finally something might happen for them, and now we're on the other side of the pitch right now. That said, you also notice Neymar...
6: Yeah, Neymar's warming up on the sidelines now. It hit the post, it looks like, and then just the Japanese player cleared out. Neymar is warming up on the sidelines, so we'll see if that's going to help. I mean, Brazil's got to feel pretty let down here. I'm talking about 3 pretty decent attempts at this thing. We'll see if any of them are actually drawing shots on and everything, you know, weird retro system in terms of what counts, but they have been pressuring, no doubt. So it would seem at the very least that the Brazilians are doing a pretty good job to up the chances of at the very least forcing a draw here in regulation. We'll see if that is the case.
5: Kai Susano with the lone goal in the 29th minute so far. We talked about it earlier, essentially forced a turnover and went 40 yards by himself before pulling the trigger for Neymar. He missed the first 2 matches of World Cup action with that calf injury, got up to 14 minutes in the final game of group play. The hope and expectation was he was going to play even more minutes in this one, yet, as you mentioned, we have yet to see him to this point. So we'll see if he ultimately gets into the match. Brazil.
6: How do you know that?
5: Huh?
6: How do you know that he went 40 yards? Is that just a guesstimate?
5: It's in the commentary.
6: Is it?
5: On
6: ESPN.com. It's like, this is a good use of yardage.
5: Thank you. Yes, doing my best here. Brazil, a minus 300 favorite to advance. They were minus 135 on the 90-minute line after winning their group. Germany, Paraguay, Netherlands, and Morocco as well, which we'll preview a little bit later on. But I said in the commercial break to JVT, hey, this situation is starting to heat up now that we're officially in the knockout rounds, and you're wondering how far
6: across into a header just like that. It's 1-1 the 56th minute. That was freaking awesome.

0: Holy smokes.
1: The crowd's losing their minds, too.
0: But yes, the Golden Boot. I apologize.
1: And a little action behind us at the Sportsbook, too, today with some early folks out there in the book. But yes, Golden Boot, 1-1, though, as you mentioned, Brazil and Japan, 56-minute. Prolific start at the top. Lionel Messi, we all know, the leader in the clubhouse right now with six, started out with the hat trick against Algeria, capped to the top of Mbappe, my guy from France. We got two of the top three favorites, though, on this France team, Dembele as well. He's sitting up there. I don't know how to say Junior's name. Can you say it for me?
0: Just a junior who is playing here. I believe it's Vinicius Junior,
1: yes.
0: But either way.
1: That sounds right.
0: He did not score. That is worth noting here for Brazil. That was actually Casemiro who scored for them here on the header. So that is a big deal for the Golden Boot race.
1: For the tournament, he's not somebody, at least personally, I would like to waste my money on looking through his numbers. Only 9 goals in 49 games for Brazil entering the tournament, has never threatened to be a top goal scorer in La Liga for Real Madrid. So that was something that I was just staying off of. I am a believer still in Mbappe. Don't like, though, that they're probably going to have to go through Germany in the round of 16.
0: I would think that's the part of the problem, as when you're looking at this race and what it's going to mean. I think he is an odds-on favorite for a reason, considering how many goals he has, the lead that he has, but also the path is not easy for the Argentinians, but it is a serviceable path for Messi. And the fact that the other day he comes off the bench and still scores again is absolutely irritating. Just sit like everybody else, please, so we can get into this and actually have a chance at going. But Messi at minus 105, considering the run that they could go on and the way that this is actually setting up for them, I mean, I think there's an argument made that even at this point right now, it would present a small bit of value considering his lead and the path that they have and the opportunity to make a really deep run here. Should fall short against the Americans, obviously, once they face them in the World Cup final. But I do believe that Messi is in a really good spot, and minus 105 might be worth playing even at this point.
1: Those are your 1-2 favorites, by the way, to win it all. France plus 350, Argentina sitting there at 4-1. So the expectation is that these are the two teams that are going to make the deepest run, at least on paper. Will that actually be the reality? We don't know yet. Harry Kane for England, he's out 18-1. Now, which is the best number you could have found. The curse from the Ghana witch doctor is lifted, so any chance he could claw himself back into the competition is 3 goals so far, so 3 back of our leader.
0: God, dude, this Brazilian team is on one right now. That was some of the most brilliant footwork I've ever seen. That was another shot on goal that hits the post and cannot make it in. So if you're looking at this from an in-game standpoint, I mean, what are we looking at here?
1: Fire on Brazil.
0: Brazil minus 310. I think that makes some sense. Not only is this a draw right now with the better team, but you are looking at a lot of pressure getting put on this goal, this Japanese side.
1: Missed opportunity not to buy in on Brazil earlier, as you were saying, looking at some of those metrics. Yeah. Anyways, the way that the game was going, despite being down 1-0, Japan was a minus, like they were an odds-on number prior to that goal. So now with this sitting at a 1-1 draw-ish score right now, and Brazil just keeps getting played right now, to your point, minus 380 as I look at it, continues to flash.
0: By the way, Vinicius is how I should probably pronounce it properly.
1: There we go.
0: Yes, I apologize.
1: Your boy Erling Haaland, how you feeling?
0: Not good. I mean, I think that there's probably, I mean, we just talked about it. I made the case potentially for Morocco to get this done here today. And even if they don't, I just don't know if they're good enough on the other side of the pitch that they would be able to hold up and make a deep enough run that he would not only score enough goals, but also somehow overcome the gap that Messi has right now in this thing. So, and by the way, not good either, because the bet that I have is 12-1. He's now at like 22-1.
1: Yes, exactly.
0: So don't feel great considering the number that I've got where the market's at this point.
1: One other little tidbit I did want to throw in here, as again, I am somebody who's an Mbappe backer and I am still a believer at this point, plus 280, the price that's available on him. He has 2 assists to Messi's none. So should he catch up and they end up tying with the same number of goals in all, assists is the next metric that they look at for who wins this award. So keep that in mind as you're handicapping as well. As we're talking World Cup, obviously this time of year, Wimbledon underway. We're in full swing for the Major League Baseball season. It's also the countdown to football season. That's why now is the perfect time to lock in your VSiN football season special for just $175. 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Why are you laughing at?
0: You just love the page count.
1: I do. That's why I made sure to add extra emphasis on it for you.
0: Speaking of page count, we did receive today, not all of us, but I received an email in my inbox today. I got my assignment for the college football betting guide as well.
1: You did?
0: I did. Would you care to guess the two conferences that I am writing?
1: Well, obviously the Mountain Best.
0: Yep.
1: I'd be very disappointed if that were not to be one of them.
0: Yep.
1: What would the other be for you?
0: I'm getting called
1: Big 12?
0: Up to the big leagues.
1: Not Big 12?
0: I get the SEC this
1: year.
0: Yeah, I get the SEC. So very much looking forward to that. Like you said, usually the last few years it's been like Big 12, Mountain West. So looking forward to it. But yes, that will be.
1: So what you're saying is we're going to have a continued blind spot for the Big 10.
0: That's right. And our release date will be Monday, August 3rd. I hope I'm not breaking any rules there, but that'll be coming out in about a month.
1: Meanwhile, Adam Burke, our wonderful VSiN managing editor, I can already tell is just going to be hounding me for deadline day when we get there.
0: Now,
1: that's
0: Adam,
1: what it is.
0: Adam's not, I'm actually kind of disappointed in Adam because Adam's actually not really writing that much for the guide this year.
1: Why?
0: He's only great. He's only writing the ACC, the American Conference USA, the Independence MAC, and the Sun Belt.
1: Sarcasm.
0: So I would appreciate that Adam maybe step up a little bit here and write a little bit more, including maybe three features on home field advantage, how to make a power rating, and new head coaches, which he's also writing for the guide.
1: Not busy at all.
0: No.
1: I am a little disappointed, though, that you're not getting the Pac-12 as well. I thought that's something that you could have. Well,
0: Adam,
1: you already know the teams.
0: Adam asked me, and I said no. I would never.
1: You did? Did you
0: never,
1: really?
0: I would never waste.
1: Sacrilegious?
0: Never waste ink on that conference.
1: I am excited to get back to West Coast bias as we get closer to football season. We can probably start integrating some of that in the preseason as well as we talk through some of the futures. But
0: and the return of our top 25.
1: Yeah, we need to start putting some thought into that. It was around, we still got a couple weeks.
0: Yeah, it was your birthday today. I was flooding you with emails on.
1: Mid-July that we put together our Money Moves College Football Top 25. We will do that again. We will also, a little bit later on in the show, go through some of our Heisman hopefuls early, looking onto the board. Top of the odds board right now, CJ Carr and Arch Manning, plus 750. But like I told you earlier, let's stay away from the single digits here. There's a lot of options on the board. That's something I think people forget about Heisman Trophy in general. This is like one of the most volatile markets that you can bet, period.
0: Oh, absolutely. I mean, what you find on a year-to-year basis and guys who make runs and everything like that, they just come out of the woodwork. It's nuts. Well, it speaks to just the volatility of college football in general. You know, you're talking about new rosters, and now especially in the transfer portal, guys that are finding new homes, and you'll see guys emerge out of nowhere and put together really strong seasons. And I think that is part of why you want to dig a little bit deeper outside of just the recent history that we have seen here for the award, which we have seen regularly 60, 50-to-1 long shots before the season start get this award.
1: I'm very impressed with you actually looking at the camera that time because I know most of your focus has been
0: I mean, it's been a great game, first off, and like so, I'm not nuanced enough in terms of soccer to understand any sort of adjustments. But whatever adjustments Brazil has made here in this second half, they have been all over Japan. I'm going to show you this clip that I was talking about with the most incredible footwork I've ever seen because you were too busy doing your job. That was insane. And this Brazilian team with Junior is really taking over right now in this half.
1: We're going to continue to watch and live update you on some of these numbers as we go here on Money Moves. We do need to step aside, though. Stick around. So much more to come. We've got plenty of NBA questions and news on the way, a full MLB card as well. So stay with us right here on VSiN, the Sports Betting Network.
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1: Alongside Jonathan Von Tobel, Stormy Bonantoni back here with you on Money Moves live from downtown Las Vegas, Circa Resort and Casino. Brazil and Japan tied at one right now. Casemiro with the equalizer for Brazil after they found themselves down early. Must be nice to just be known by a singular name.
0: JVT?
1: You're Jonathan. Von Tobes, Magobes.
0: I do introduce myself as Jonathan. And,
1: even though I introduce you as JVT and I got to reel it in.
0: Well, so here's the problem. You introduce me as JVT to people who have never met me before.
1: True.
0: So that, like, that's ridiculous.
1: Well, it's a
0: problem. They need to know my real name.
1: Sure, I understand. It's my own problem. But I feel super weird calling you John. Like, I've never called you John, ever.
0: Mm-hmm.
1: And even when I called you Jonathan, it's been very strange and uncomfortable. I pretty much only do it when I'm introducing your name.
0: If you notice, I never introduce myself as JVT. Never.
1: But you are in day-to-day life refer to yourself as John, correct? That's how most people talk to you?
0: Yeah.
1: Yes. So it's like, it's just a different thing. I don't know why this has happened. I apologize. I'm sorry, John.
0: Okay.
1: I apologize to you in this moment.
0: Go.
1: Very uncomfortable. But it's like Madonna or LeBron, which actually leads me to an interesting NBA conversation that we have to get to this morning because LeBron and Anthony Davis are reportedly, potentially...
0: I don't think it's potential.
1: In the works to go to the Golden State Warriors. So if you're reading the tea leaves and everything, right, for most of the offseason, it's been expected that Draymond Green was going to pick up his player option to return to Golden State for his final year. This morning, he declines that player option, so he's technically going to be a UFA. The expectation still that he's going to go to Golden State, though, right?
0: Yep.
1: But this then opens the doors, and you see the connectivity of the agencies and everything, that it appears this is the plan for Golden State.
0: Yeah, I don't think there's really any question about this. So Stormy's kind of putting it together here for you. Draymond Green is represented by Rich Paul at Clutch Sports. And, of course, the connection with Anthony Davis and LeBron James. And the reports are that Golden State wants to put those two next to Steph Curry with Draymond Green to get this done. Well, a couple of things have to happen if that's going to be the case. The first of which is Draymond Green has to decline that player option, as you said. But the fact that Rich Paul represents all of them, I tell you this, Rich Paul is not telling Draymond Green to decline 27 point whatever it is, $7 million to then risk the fact that LeBron's not coming,
1: yeah.
0: right? Or that the Anthony Davis trade maybe won't happen. It seems like it is just a matter of time before we get the official news that all of these guys are back together. So that would mean Jimmy Butler on his way to potentially Washington, D.C., and then maybe elsewhere after that. But don't let the door hit you on the way out, Jimmy, because we've got bigger things to take care of here. And so it seems that we are heading toward a version of the Golden State Warriors that would have been sick as hell 7 years ago with Draymond Green, Anthony Davis, Steph Curry, and LeBron James. Maybe they got one last ride in them. Who knows? But that is, at least it seems to be, what we're heading toward for Golden State.
1: I love the subtle pause that you took there. Would have been sick as hell 7 years ago. Okay, what does this mean to you, though, in 2026?
0: I mean, I don't know, because here's the thing. I mean, so we have seen LeBron deal with injuries more and more as he goes along. Obviously, he's getting older. It's hard not to. We know what Anthony Davis is from an injury standpoint, from an availability standpoint. Steph Curry's still got plenty left in the tank in terms of being an effective player. And in theory, all of these pieces at their peak, I think, work together. When you look at LeBron with the ball in his hand, Steph Curry is an interchangeable piece. He can either lead or he can play off ball. He's absolutely tremendous. You have two very good defenders in Draymond Green and Anthony Davis. And if you've got enough spacing at that third spot or that final spot on the floor, then you're going, from a shooting standpoint, then I think you're going to be perfectly fine in the actual sense of what those archetypes of players are. Having said that, right, they're old. And it is an interesting juxtapose with the way the Western Conference is being built right now.
1: Mm-hmm.
0: San Antonio is a young team.
1: Yeah.
0: Oklahoma City is a young team. If we're right about the Utah Jazz, that's a young team. So you go down the list of all of these potential contenders in the Western Conference, and you get this interesting clash of styles, which is, all right, we're going to put together some of the greats at their respective positions over their current generations, but then we're also going to have to go up against some young, really athletic groups, and we'll see what comes out in the wash. But I think you get it from the standpoint of, hey, look, you need to make one last ride here, if you will, if you're the Golden State Warriors, and give Steph Curry something. I'm one that has said that Steph Curry should just demand a trade and get out because he deserves to play on a team that'll be pretty good. But either way, it makes some sense, but I don't think ultimately I am going to run to the window to back the Golden State Warriors. And even think, too, Stormy, about some of the changes these other teams have made. Minnesota is not young, per se, but they've gotten more athletic. They've gotten more agile. They have gone away from this big version of themselves, right? Shipping off Naz Reid, shipping off Julius Randle. Now they're kind of a backcourt-oriented team with Adosunmu and LaMelo Ball and Anthony Edwards. And so now it's just this shift in, all right, we've got all of these young, spry, athletic teams that are going to space the floor and play relatively well on defense, and the Warriors are going to roll out a little bit of an older, bigger group, and let's just see what goes on. And I think they might be good in the regular season. But I don't know if I am putting them ahead of all of these other teams that we're talking about in the Western
1: and
0: Conference.
1: And so that's where I wanted to go from an odds standpoint next, because at large for an NBA Finals, they're 45-1 to carry the Larry O'Brien this coming year, 18-1 in the Western Conference. But as you mentioned, OKC and San Antonio will continue to be at the top, and it's the haves and have-nots in the West, OKC plus 150, San Antonio plus 160. But then that next batch that you mentioned, right, even with Minnesota's odds coming down the way they are pairing up, and with LaMelo, 13-1, same as the Denver Nuggets at 13-1, Lakers 16-1, and then there's Golden State at 18-1 before the odds fall off a cliff. Where do they fit, I guess, in that pecking order of four teams in your eyes?
0: Last?
1: Still? Okay.
0: Yeah, I think so. It's just, I wouldn't want to put them any higher. I mean, maybe you get just the bump of the excitement of having them all together, and the market's just going to shift anyway because they don't want to add up the liability.
1: Well, and that's what I was going to ask is, where do you think these numbers could shift?
0: I don't think they go any, I mean, famous last words, I don't think they would be any better than like 30-1 to win an NBA Finals.
1: Okay.
0: I don't know. Who knows? Maybe they become the favorite. I don't think that would be the case. I think cooler heads if you're truly making odds for that version of the team. It'll be fun to watch. But I just don't, because I think for a long time, I mean, you go back to the Olympics, the only times we've ever seen LeBron and Steph play together. So you've always wanted to see that, but I don't think realistically they would stack up with any of the teams that we're looking at in the Western Conference. And we'll see what other teams become too. I mean, look, Kawhi Leonard is still this piece that might be floated out there. And I think maybe by the time we get off the air right now, he's going to be a member of the Toronto Raptors. And so if that's the case, and depending on what the Clippers get back, it's not that the Clippers are going to be a contender, but the Clippers have shifted into a pretty young and interesting team that at least is going to have some really solid upside. They're also still allegedly being touted as a landing spot for Jaylen Brown. So we'll see what happens there. And speaking of Jaylen Brown, there are rumors abound that the Nuggets are looking to shift in a different direction. And what that would be is maybe Jaylen Brown for a Jamal Murray-type package, and we'll see if that actually ends up happening. So if Jaylen Brown gets added to the Denver Nuggets core of him and Aaron Gordon, then all of a sudden you're looking at Denver still. Mm-hmm. That is, we haven't even talked about them, right, in terms of where they stack up in the Western Conference. So I personally would take quite a few teams ahead of whatever this, you know, monster is going to be in Golden State.
1: Denver 13-1 in the West, 25-1 to win an NBA title. Toronto 17-1 in the East, 45-1 in that same pricing range as Golden State, where things sit now.
0: That would be interesting. The other side of that is if Kawhi does go to Toronto, that's a pretty, if they get to keep Colin Murray-Boyles, because that seems to reportedly be the stick up. The Clippers want CMB. The Raptors don't want to give that up. And so if you can retain him, and you're talking about a group that is Emmanuel Quickley and potentially R.J. Barrett and Kawhi Leonard and Scottie Barnes, like, that is a really good and interesting group that is going to have some real strong upside on defense while also keeping some of the athleticism, the ability to space the floor, play well in transition. The Toronto in a pretty open East, that's going to be a team that might be pretty formidable if they land Kawhi without having to give up some really big pieces.
1: How much do the Celtics fall if or when Jaylen Brown goes away, or do those odds stay pretty pat at plus 650 to win a title?
0: They'll probably stay up there only because I think of respect. I don't think they should be considered like the second choice in the Eastern Conference. I'm kind of surprised. Mitch and I talked about this because they're favored still over at DraftKings at plus 230. And we're going to have another episode of Pods of the Futures later today, but I'm surprised they're still considered by the betting market the best team in the Eastern Conference right now. We know that Jaylen Brown is more than likely on the way out the door. I don't know what you're going to get back, but if you look at the teams like the Knicks, potentially with the Pistons become, because we still haven't seen them make their big move. Remember, we've talked about them wanting to land the big fish. We talked about that last week. Healthy Pacers team, the Raptors, if they go and get Kawhi Leonard. I think that they're right now by default the favorite to win the Eastern Conference, but I think the Knicks deserve a little bit more respect, and I think we have to assume that this is going to be a very different Celtics group by the time we get to the smoke clearing post-free agency.
1: Last 90 seconds, what did the Miles Bridges trade away from Charlotte do for you?
0: I don't know, man. I still have to look at this. Charlotte is an interesting team.
1: I'm very confused.
0: I mean, I think they're, I don't think the LaMelo thing I would freak out too much. Like, they're adding shooting, which they need. And I think that there's some pretty strong upside. And I think they're kind of, you know, to use, we've talked about this before for other teams, but I do think that they're rebuilding the plane while it's in the air to an extent. But there's a very clear case to be made that they are, look, they're building around Brandon Miller, they're building around Colin Knipple. And so they're going to do that by adding these other pieces. Kobe White's still there. I think they're still going to be a very solid team in the Eastern Conference. We'll see where Kawhi ends up and where he goes, but I don't know if they'll be, remember statistically they were the best team in the NBA from the start of the calendar year. I don't know if they go on a run like that, but I think they have a good enough team still to push for a playoff team, which would be a top six group and not have to play in the play-in.
1: That full trade, by the way, Miles Bridges, a 2029 first-round pick, 2027 second to the Suns for Grayson Allen, Royce O'Neal, and a 2033 unprotected first. That first reported from Shams Charania over the weekend. So two big trades over a three-day period, rather, for the Charlotte Hornets. You hear that music, we got to step aside once again. When we come back, we will discuss one of the more brutal total beats you're going to see ever. But with the Red Sox getting it done against the Yankees, could this be a pivot point for them in their season? What's going on in the American League at large right now? And a whole lot more. Stick around as we dive into some MLB conversation after this on Money Moves.
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14: 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Speaking of football, America's game in action as the round of 32 continues. Day two, Brazil-Japan still knotted up at one right now in the 84th minute. We'll see if we get any more scoring here because Brazil, we just saw the, it's not the possession map. But
15: momentum.
14: It was the momentum map. Whew. All of the momentum on Brazil's side.
15: Yeah. Again, I don't know what adjustment they made, but they have been completely outplaying Japan. At least the Japanese in the first half on their little momentum meter, however they measure it. I would assume it's shots or possession, whatever it is. But it was in the first half at the very least somewhat even. Mm-hmm. Brazil has dominated this half in terms of play, possession, shots, like set pieces. So we'll see. I mean, the Japanese are desperately holding on right now. Yeah. But still 1-1, like you mentioned, in the 85th minute.
14: Curious to see how much extra time we're going to get in this one.
15: See what the in-game number is. -250?
14: Oh, so it's actually come down.
15: Let's see. I'll refresh.
14: -250. Brazil live as high as -380. So come down. Actually gotten a little cheaper. Maybe some people taking the dog.
15: So that's to advance for those who want the actual money line three-way here. -280 for the draw. Brazil +250 to win in 90 minutes. Japan 16-1.
14: Can you express, I guess, quickly what that means for some people? Because there are the numbers are significant, so make sure you recognize what you're betting.
15: Yeah, I mean, it's pretty easy to look at. To advance is just win the game. No matter what happens, you win this game in any form or fashion. So it's a simple money line bet for you. Don't have to worry about the draw. The three-way, within 90 minutes and extra time, that is the bets that we've been making here in group stage, right? So Brazil +280. So essentially, if you'd be betting this, you'd be asking Brazil here to, in the next 5 minutes plus stoppage time, get a goal and hold on to win 2-1. That's why the draw is -320, because the likelihood is we're probably going to extra time, just given the way the game is played. We'll see if that's the case. Draw -310, Japan 12-1. So that is the way that we're looking at it at this point right now. And it goes to totals, too. You know, total goals, 90 minutes. Again, those will always be distinguished. Always look at that, too, to see what the difference is. But the total for this 90 minutes is 2.5 under -254.
14: Okay, let's get into some baseball in the meantime, because yesterday, I've teased this a couple times now, but one of the more brutal total bet losses that you're going to see in Red Sox Yankees last night if you had the under 8. It was a 2-0 game in the ninth. Shout out Sonny Gray, who was unbelievable, had a no-hitter going in until Ahmed Rosario had a base knock in the eighth inning. Per Action Network's cover probability model, 99% you cash the ticket. And correct, excuse me, the ninth inning. Mm-hmm. New York scores twice to tie it. They force extras where they combine then for another 5 runs. So 5-4 final. Boston does end up completing the 4-game series sweep, walking it off. But I've teased the question, could this be a turning point maybe now for Boston? Like, you complete a 4-game sweep of the Yankees, of your rival, of a team who's at the top of the MLB standings right now. Mm-hmm. Could this be what you needed to catapult you into figuring things out the second half?
15: I think so. I mean, so look, I will say this only because I wanted to bring this up. There's really one thing that kind of sticks out to you now at this point after the 4-game sweep for Boston. Despite the fact that they're 36-46, Stormy, they're only 4.5 games back in the American League wildcard race. And they have a positive run differential. If you actually look at all of the teams, we'll call it in the race, so the ones that are not currently in control of a wild card spot right now, there is only one team among them that has a positive run differential, and that would be the Boston Red Sox. Generally a sign that you have some positivity, right, that you've outscored your opponents despite the fact that you're 10 games under 500. So it just got me thinking, you know, in an American League that looks pretty mundane, pretty watered down, would it be really insane to think that the Red Sox might try to make a push here to get into the postseason? Then it got me looking at some of the numbers for this entire American League as a whole. The Red Sox themselves to make the postseason are 6-1. So we'll see if that can actually happen. But, you know, look at the teams ahead of them. The Astros, I think, starting to get a little bit better health-wise. We know their offense is formidable. It's, I think, going to stick around. They're a half game out. I am a fan of this Athletics team that I think offensively has everything to be desired. The question just becomes, are you going to get another pitcher? Are you going to get another bullpen arm to help supplement some of your biggest weaknesses? We actually buy at the deadline if that's going to be the case. Will Hill was with us last week. He mentioned this. I think the Twins are leaking oil and they're going to eventually fall off. The Blue Jays, they just got swept. They've lost 6 straight. Don't really buy into what they're selling me here at this point. And the same thing with Baltimore, although Baltimore I think maybe has a little bit more going for it. We just know the upside of what that team is, only 3 games back. But I don't think that taking 6-1 with Boston in a weak league is the craziest thing to think about at this point right now, considering the positive run differential and the teams that are in front of them at this point.
14: And your point on just the not just the division, but the playoff odds specifically.
15: That's playoff odds. Yeah, I don't want. Yeah, I don't want any part of the division. Look, there's 12 and a half games back.
14: I just wanted to make sure that we clarified what that number was.
15: Yeah, but to make the playoffs at 6-1, I think is pretty interesting. Now, the division that I think does have some interest is obviously the American League West, because the Mariners, just for whatever reason, and it's similar to what they did last year. They just won't pull away. Like, for whatever reason, they just don't want to consistently play it. Look, there's been little reasons why. You know, we've talked about the inconsistencies of Brian Wu. You know, at times this offense leaves some to be desired. But they're 42-43. They just lost two coming out of the weekend here to the Cleveland Guardians. The Rangers just swept a four-game set from the Toronto Blue Jays. So because of that, they're now a half game back from Texas. We can talk more about this with Adam Burke when he joins us tomorrow. But, you know, Texas has been a team that I've got some futures on. I've got them at plus 340 to win the division. And I've got them to win the World Series from before the season started. I've kind of been a believer of what the Rangers are and what they ultimately could be by the time we get to the season's end. You know, they've been outscored by 8 runs, but I still think there's something there, and they've won 7 out of the last 10, 6 out of the last 8. So I think we're finally starting to get some positive momentum. But this Mariners team, just at times, the belief is that they are maybe the second, third best team in the American League when everything is kosher together, when Cal Raleigh's hitting, when these arms are healthy. But they just haven't really shown it at this point right now. So you do wonder if there's some opportunity in American League where the Mariners, Astros, Athletics, and Rangers are all within 2 games of each other here.
14: You left out the other teams a little bit farther back in that division, which is your beloved Angels. But I wanted to actually bring this up while we're on the division.
15: What?
14: What did you make of the GM firing? Like, do you care? Is that just the tip of the iceberg?
15: You're going to give Perry's last name a shot?
14: I believe it's Minassian?
15: Minassian, yeah. Good job. Yeah, Perry Minassian. Yeah, got fired. For those who missed it, I think it was Friday evening. Angels GM Perry Minassian got fired. Whatever. I mean, I hope that this would mean that they are going to full sell on everything.
14: That more are coming.
15: Yes. I mean, that they've... No. Not like in terms of firings. I mean, they'll fire people. That's fine. I mean, sell everything you've got. Like, okay. you should be a full-on seller at the trade deadline. Soriano, we'll see you later. Detmers, we'll see you later. They have some pieces. Joe Adell, we'll see you later. Just a full-on, which, by the way, is not going to be good, as both of us have an over 70.5 of the win total. They should sell these pieces and get rid of them. And hopefully a change in terms of the general manager would mean that they're going to go and do that, which is why, going back to some of these playoff odds, I was talking with Matt Neverett, who does play-by-play for the Aviators and does some coverage of the Athletics as well. And he was talking about going and getting a Detmers if you're the Athletics. And the Athletics are a team that are in that range of plus 350 just to make the playoffs. We're not talking about the division, but to make the playoffs. Would the Angels deal within the division? I don't know. But that's a piece that an Athletics type or a type team could go and get that is affordable, that could really fortify what they're doing. So I do wonder if they're going to start to sell these pieces, and I think they really should. So hopefully this firing of Minassian would mean that the Angels are going to be a seller. And some of these teams we're talking about in the American League would then reap the benefits by going and getting some of those pieces.
14: Angels are in action today. Ryan Johnson on the hill for them, plus 170. Dogs in Seattle. George Kirby going for the Mariners. They're over $2 favorites in this spot. Run total 7.5. Not that you have to break down that game.
15: But I will say, I mean, look, just to invoke what we're talking about here, like, all right, Kirby, you're up. I mean, we lost two straight here to end this series against the Guardians. We need some more consistency. And the last time out for Kirby, he gave him six innings, only one earned run, struck out 5. But certainly in the previous 4 starts, he had given up 18 earned runs. So that is something where, again, you talk about consistency, of finding your level, and if you're going to be a team that wins this division, these are series that you cannot play around in. Mm-hmm. And they are being priced as such. I mean, they're $2 favorites against the Angels here today, in part because Kirby's playing. It's part where the Angels are at this point right now. Johnson has not pitched well when he has been out there. 6 appearances, 3 starts, 19 and a third innings in total with an 8.84 ERA. But don't worry, he's got some regression coming. His expected is about 6. So maybe he can be not abhorrent when he walks out there. So this should be a Mariners set right now, where you're at home, you got Kirby going, you've got this terrible pitching staff going, and a dude that has been an absolute gas can here outside of the 6 innings of shutout baseball he pitched against the Baltimore Orioles last time out, that you can go ahead and do some damage and get a win here if you're the Mariners. So team total over, especially in the first 5, okay, might be worth looking at here if you're Seattle.
14: I did not know that you were going to actually have an angle with me on that game, so I'm looking forward to it.
15: I mean, I just follow dispassionately from afar.
14: You poor thing. You poor soul.
15: I hate them so much. But look at the Clippers, too. I mean, my favorite team. The Clippers are at least, like, they're retooling pretty well on the fly, just like that. Artie Moreno, sell the team, please.
14: We are going to talk more baseball coming up in the next segment as we kick off the second hour of the program, albeit from more of a prop standpoint as we take a look at the 13-game card upon us in Major League Baseball. Jennifer Piacenti is going to help us break it all down. Stick around. More Money Moves after this.

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3: 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I found belonging, an unbreakable bond with my fellow Marines. 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
9: Brazil!
10: Yeah.
9: There we go. Okay, 2-1 in the 96th minute. Brazil pulls ahead of Japan. And if you remember, Japan scored first in this game in the 28th minute. and we're holding on. We've talked all of the last hour about how the momentum was playing in Brazil's favor, and here we are at the end of the match with them up 2-1, JVT.
10: Yep, and notable as well from a star and name perspective, as it just showed him on the bench. Neymar never made it into the contest. Brazil stuck with its guns here for the most part, and why not? They were really outplaying the Japanese in the second half, and it's a tough go, man. Japan really was just kind of holding on by a thread, desperately trying to get maybe to extra time, but they could not. And a brutal goal to allow, and essentially at the gun. So the Brazilians should, we'll say, move on here. We will see 2-1. And we should also note, as we were talking about the differences in these bets, in regulation, they were 3-1 when we were talking about this to get this job done in the first 90 minutes. And looks like they're going to indeed do just that.
9: Two matches still to come in the World Cup. We've got some best bets a little bit later on in the program we'll get into. We'll also have Eric Winalda, former U.S. men's national team star, join us, talk through Team USA's path moving forward, as well as they will have their first match of the round of 32 coming up on Wednesday. We'll also talk through some Heisman dark horse in a little bit. We're going to kick off the hour with our good friend Jennifer Piacenti joining us here on the Progressive Guest Line. Does a great job on SiriusXM Fantasy. And usually, Jennifer, we're checking in with you during the football season, but you do such a great job covering Major League Baseball as well, and props and fantasy. We get to have you early.
11: Yeah, I'm happy to be here. I don't know, like, it's kind of a dirty little secret that baseball might actually be my favorite sport.
9: What?
11: That's
9: wow.
11: Yeah.
9: Okay.
11: Oh, yeah.
9: Yeah. Well.
11: Oh yeah.
9: We'll keep.
11: Don't tell anybody else.
9: Before we get into some of, I'm trying my best. Okay. But I did want to give you credit here real quickly, because before we get into some of the games and plays you have today, I was laughing looking at your Twitter, because we all have these little verbal and grammatical pet peeves we have. Love the tweet from you saying you will die on the hill that the plural form of RBI is RBI, because you are 100% correct.
11: My gosh, even when I was leaving SI, I worked for Sports Illustrated for multiple years, and at the end, they changed it to be RBIs, and I was like, being edited by my editor to RBIs, and I was like, I swear I'm quitting if you put an S on the end of this. And so I started my own business. No, I'm not kidding. I'm kidding. That's not why I did it. But yeah, it's not runs, batted, ins. It's just not. It's RBI, plural. It's like sheep and sheep, or bison and bison, guys. It's just RBI.
10: Well, it's actually RSBI, but that's an argument that we can have another
9: day. I know, right?
10: Let's talk a little bit about some of these games that we're going to have here. Let's start with Pirates and Phillies. Interesting series getting started out there in Philadelphia. Braxton Ashcraft and Aaron Nola. What are we looking at for this matchup here, Jen?
11: I'm interested in the even money for Pittsburgh. I know that they are the road dogs, but I like them here mostly because of Braxton Ashcraft. He's only allowed more than 2 runs in 3 of his 16 starts this year, and he's a bit of a ground ball pitcher. Now, the winds are blowing out tonight, PNC Park, actually all over the country, so you'll notice that a lot of the props I'm targeting today are hitting props, not strikeout props. But you know, Braxton's more of a ground ball pitcher, and Nola, on the other hand, has been struggling a little bit this season. His curveball's still elite, but his four-seamer, his sinker, his cutter, all of them getting crushed. He's got a career-high fly ball rate. So another thing that isn't good with this weather is his 17 home runs allowed this season would actually be 19 if they were all at BNC. So I like the values for the Pirates here. Obviously, the biggest risk is their bullpen, but we'll say they hold on for the value.
9: So as you say that, in addition to Pittsburgh, I know there are some other alternate ways that you're looking at playing this as well, specifically from a hitting standpoint. So how would you approach it?
11: All right, so I was looking at this. Winds are blowing out to left, and I thought, well, you know, Brandon Lau, he hits the whole arsenal well for Nola. But there's not a lot of value in his home run at plus 260. I tend to not play home runs if they're only valued, you know, plus 260. So I like the idea of putting it together. Hits, runs, RBI parlay. Brandon Lau, Bryce Harper, both in good spots today. Gets you to plus 176 if they each have more than 1.5 hits, runs, RBI. I think they both could go yard today. It's definitely a possibility. So I like the angle of taking their hits, runs, RBIs to get that plus money.
10: All right, let's head over to, it's not Stormy's neck of the woods, although she does love her Padres, but they are on the road against the Chicago Cubs. High total in this game between these two. How are we going to attack Cubs, Padres? And I don't believe the Padres have named their starter yet.
11: They have. I'm doing it based on Griffin Canning. So that's my understanding. That's what's listed. So I suppose if it's not Griffin Canning, then change everything I say. It was originally Herman Marquez, and I believe they switched it to Griffin Canning. So, and that's why we are going to target the over here. It's set at 10.5 or 11. I like the push at 11. You got two fly ball pitchers. So you got Shota Imanaga, allowed the third most home runs in MLB this year, allowed 20 bombs. And then on the other side, if it is Griffin Canning, or even if it is Germán Márquez, it's a good matchup. Canning's been crushed by lefties this year, allowing a 317 batting average. We all know what PCA has been doing. We know what switch hitting Ian Happ can do, Michael Bush. He's also allowed all eight of his home runs to lefties, so this is a really good spot. Again, PCA, Michael Bush. He's also walked more than five batters per nine, 19% home run to fly ball ratio, 52% hard hit rate. That's bottom 1% of MLB. I can go on and on and on, lots and lots of stats. But the idea is there's probably going to be a lot of runs in this game. And I should also mention the Cubs bullpen has been so dicey lately. They allowed the second most home runs during the month of June, second only to the Nationals. So even the Padres, though they sometimes can be a little bit sluggish, Tatis looks good in this one. There's a lot of good ways that they can contribute to this total. So I'm going with the over. It is 90 degrees and the winds are blowing out strongly at Wrigley. And if you follow much baseball, you know Wrigley is probably the park most affected by weather.
10: I just want to confirm, it is Griffin Canning. So a couple of websites had him up there, so he will officially be out there. Former Angel Griffin Canning. Come on now, Stormy.
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10: Here.
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10: come on.
12: Well, I can't tell. Listen, Jen, he gets on me because, yes, when he serves things up, it's an Angels comp because that's his favorite MLB team, no matter how sad it might be. But sometimes you throw a Mountain West one at me, and mm-hmm. so I don't know that one because that's where my mind was going instantly. All that to say, to continue and, forward this conversation, you brought up Ian Happ, right? You bring up PCA. I know there are, from a prop standpoint, a couple bang-for-your-buck angles that you have looked at here. What did you dial in addition to just the over?
11: So you do have to get a little bit creative here because we're not the only ones that notice that the winds are blowing out at Wrigley. You're not getting a ton of value for solo home runs. You know, you're getting what, plus 260 for PCA, plus 270 for Ian Happ. So I would actually, I rarely parlay. This is a situation where it would be fun to do so. Put half a unit, put $50, put $5 on PCA plus Ian Happ. Those two are in a really good spot. I like Tatis plus Bush. That's a really good combo. Pays about 14-1. Happ, I like, in matchups similar to these, he goes over his bases prop quite often. He even gets multiple hits in games where he matches up this well with the starter. So depending on how long Griffin Canning stays in the game, I think Ian Happ's in a really good spot. And again, I do like when I think hitters have good matchups to sometimes do the hits, runs, RBI parlay to trick it into some plus money. So a parlay like Tatis plus Suzuki gets you to about plus 140. So that's a fun angle to look at.
10: All right, speaking of fun, this series between the Dodgers and Athletics should be pretty fun. This first game should be pretty great. Gabe's jump has come in and been very good for the Athletics since getting called up. But we're not going to look at that, right? We have a player prop here we like for the Athletics.
11: Yeah, we're going to take Kurtz for 2+ bases. Yeah. You know, he's good lefty on lefty. Eric Lauer has been a disaster versus lefty power. I might even consider sprinkling the A's to win this one on the money line and plus money. Now, the Dodgers have been hitting well, and sorry, Stormy. It was a little rough this weekend versus the Pods, but but I do think that the Athletics are going to hit very well versus Lauer, and they are a good hitting team. And again, conditions are very favorable tonight for hitting out west in that bandbox in Sacramento.
12: One more thing before we let you go, because like we said, we typically, are bugging you, I feel like, week after week during the National Football League season. You, last couple years, have been coming out here to Circa, where we broadcast from, for a fantasy draft. Can you talk through what that is, when that is, what people should know about it?
11: Yeah, so this is super fun. This year is the first ever National Fantasy Football Draft Day. Officially legal, U.S. government put their stamp on it. This is the first one, so we're having a big event at Circa. You can check it out at Draft Nation. .com. You can get a package. You can come join us. You can bring your league. But basically, Circa's hosting us for a huge party. We're going to take over Stadium Swim. We're going to have our draft picks up on the board. There's a women's league. If you want to do the women's, reach out to me. If you want to get in on any of these packages, you can use code SharkBets. You can also download the SharkBets app in the App Store. That's my business. And that'll get you a discount, too. So come out. Have fun with us in August. Come check out Stormy and Jonathan. Do their thing live.
12: Absolutely. Let's do it. Jennifer, thank you so much for the time. As always, we appreciate it. And we will see you in August.
11: See you in August.
12: Jen Piacenti. Again, as she said, the picks over at Shark Bets. You can catch her talking ball as well. SiriusXM Fantasy. Follow her on X at Jen Piacenti. How many fantasy leagues are you going to be in this year?
10: Oh, I don't know. Not that many, probably. I like fantasy football, but as I think I said this on the air before, but a couple of years ago, I won my fantasy football league with the old friends, and then we decided to disband afterward for some reason.
12: I wonder how that could have happened.
10: I don't know. I'm a very, very modest winner, so I don't
12: know. I would say that we should get like a VSiN fantasy football league going, but we've already got so many other things. We're doing the VSiN NFL draft again this year for bets and stuff.
10: A VSiN fantasy thing as well, no?
12: Is there as well?
10: I believe so. There was at least tentative plans. I don't know. Hopefully I didn't ruin anything.
12: Maybe it's too much. No, I would do it. I have a lot more success.
10: If I remember correctly, we were going to be on a team.
12: Oh, that would be fun, actually. I have a lot more success with NFL fantasy than I do Major League Baseball fantasy.
10: Would it be?
12: You can see. I think it would.
10: You invited me to a shindig at your place, and I responded immediately, said, I'm not going to make it. And your immediate response to me was, good, now I can have fun. That was not nice.
12: I thought that you would be impressed by the quickness of my response, by the way. Speaking of football, though, we do need to step aside here quickly. When we come back, let's talk a little college football. It is never too early to look at the Heisman market. Where can we find a little bang for our bucks and potential dark horses? Worth a look. We'll discuss when we return here on VSiN, the Sports Betting Network.
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6: Okay, let's get into it. Back here on Money Moves, Stormy Bonantoni, Jonathan Von Tobel with you coming up in 15 minutes. We'll have Eric Winalda join the program, U.S. National Soccer Hall of Famer, talk through Team USA's first match against Bosnia and Herzegovina, set to begin on Wednesday, but all things round of 32 as we go here. 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
7: Correct.
6: But the Heisman market, I think, is very, very fun to get into at this point in the season.
7: Do you?
6: Because of how unlikely it is for the guys that are the shortest shot on the board to actually go on and win it year after year after year.
7: Yes, indeed. So, let's be honest. Much like in football or in any other sport, it is a copycat league. And so at times, brilliance is struck organically. Usually that happens every single morning when you ask me to put the rundown together. Or it happens when you're reading an article and you're like, that's a good idea, I'm going to take that. And that's exactly what happened here today. Brad Crawford put together a pretty good article from CBS about some Heisman dark horses. I think the most important aspect of this, though, is going over what you're referencing here, which is just past winners to reemphasize, look, you can look around and take some shots. And keep in mind that these are the listed preseason odds that he found. These numbers move around, and the history of some of these odds are a little bit harder to find. So, in other words, you can find some longer shots. You know, going back all the way to Joe Burrow, I remember 2019, we have listed here at 40-1. I believe there were some odds that were quite longer on Joe Burrow that year, that I remember correctly. But here's the whole point. So if you throw this up, you're watching up at VSiN.com or YouTube TV, which you should. Go check it out. Fernando Mendoza last year, preseason odds was 60-1. Travis Hunter, the year that he won it, 35-1. Jaden Daniels was 10-1. But remember, too, and this is the interesting part about all of this, while these are preseason odds, Jaden Daniels also got a little bit longer during the season. So that also doesn't account for where these odds go as the season goes along. So Daniels was 10-1 before the season started. I know for a fact he floated out to the range of about 25-1 or so at some point, because I was on the air for a live bet Saturdays every single year. We talked a lot about the Heisman race there. Caleb Williams preseason at 8-1. Bryce Young in 2021, 10-1. Then you get to Devonta Smith, who was 60-1.
6: He's as far as 100-1.
7: Yeah, see, right. Yeah. So again, so that's the whole premise here. But you get the point of what we're saying. Joe Burrow 40, Kyler Murray at 20, Baker Mayfield was 7, and then Lamar Jackson at 50-1. You can look around and take some shots on the Heisman board. And this just goes back to 2016. But a large enough sample size to just reiterate, you don't have to, much like an MVP for the NFL, you don't have

0: to stick to the top of the board, the likelihood of somebody coming from all the way out of like 30-1 to win an NFL MVP is very unlikely. But here, it is pretty likely that you're going to be able to take some sort of shot and at least find a way to maybe even monetize it by the time you get to the end of the year.
1: And I'll say, even some of those short shots that you saw on your board there, Caleb Williams, most recently in 2022, yes, he was in the 6-1, 8-1 preseason range, but C.J. Stroud was a plus 200 short shot in the preseason that year. Bryce Young, yes, 8-1, 10-1 in the preseason, but Spencer Rattler was my favorite. It actually goes back to, in the last 17 years, only one preseason Heisman favorite, the shortest guy on the board, ended up going on to win it, and it was Marcus Mariota in 2014.
0: Sure.
1: So, yes, let's find some double digits. Let's find some bang for our buck. Let's find a situation where a guy can try to capitalize and extend. But also, I'll say, keep in mind that Heisman voters are not thinking the same way that we as bettors are voting, right? They are not looking at the Heisman Trophy odds board week after week and analyzing the movement of all of these guys every single weekend.
0: Well, not even the odds. I mean, to your point, so I've talked to voters about this before. Adam Schein, I was on with him on Sirius from Radio Row at San Francisco. I talked to him about it too. You know, we're so hyper-focused, to your point about this, it's not even tracking the odds. The odds move, like these voters every week are like, okay, let me adjust my spreadsheet and let me put player A up now and move him down. You talk to voters, they take a look at the end of the year. They obviously pay attention throughout the year, you would hope. But for the most part, a lot of them do their work at the end of the season, which is why, to go back to one of these runs here, for example, if I remember correctly, Kyler Murray, the year that he won, Tua Tagovailoa had been playing very well that year, but Kyler Murray had a really strong end to the season and ultimately kind of snatched it away from him. So you see these late runs from guys really make a big difference. But we overreact so much as a betting community, tracking these all the time, when the reality is the people that decide it usually take a really big world, like an eagle eye view of it, and come in at the end of the season. So always keep that in mind, too.
1: Yeah, recency bias in mid-November is going to be big, ultimately, for whoever goes on to win this award. Also, keep in mind, conference championships do play into the voting as well, although it is a regular season award. Voters do not have to place their votes until that post-championship Sunday. Okay. So that is a part and another layer to this as well. So maybe even a C.J. Carr being your short shot on the board right now, tied with Arch Manning at plus 750. Notre Dame doesn't play in a conference championship game. So could that be a layer to this, hypothetically? Now that we have set the stage for everything that it is, here
0: I do think C.J. Carr is going to be a finalist. I'll just say that.
1: Here is your top of the board.
0: Having said all,
1: Notre Dame does play a remarkably easy schedule this year as well.
0: Yeah.
1: But does that help or hurt you
0: sure.
1: at the same time? Yeah, maybe you have the numbers and you're able to stat pad, but what does that mean for you with the voters? Or if you're up big in games and you've got a couple good running backs, granted you don't have Jadarian Price and Jeremiah Love anymore, still a very talented backfield, are you not getting the numbers necessarily because you're not playing full games?
0: We do have at least one point of evidence that would tell you that running up the score does help you. Jaden Daniels, come on down. I think it was at Georgia State. They have six total touchdowns in that game, and they were just completely running the score up for them.
1: Yes.
0: So keep that in mind.
1: So those are your guys at the top of the board, though. C.J. Carr, Notre Dame, Arch Manning, Texas, both plus 750. Then you get to Ohio State's Julian Sain, Oregon's Dante Moore, both at 10-1. Trinidad Chambliss of Ole Miss, 11-1. Josh Hoover, who fills in, goes from TCU to Indiana, fills in for Fernando Mendoza, who's off to the NFL there at 12-1, as is Darian Mensah at Miami. We get longer from there. Your first non-quarterback on the board, Jeremiah Smith at Ohio State, 13-1.
0: Mm-hmm. So who do you like? Crawford, so to give, again, we took this the article from Brad Crawford over at CBS. His six contenders were Keelan Russell from Alabama, 35-1. Malachi Toney, wide receiver at Miami at 40. Same with Lenora Sellers of South Carolina at 40-1. Byron Brown at Auburn at 45. Bear Bachmeyer, 60-1. Kevin Jennings over at SMU at 74-1. I would assume, and the reason why I also wanted to bring this article up, is two of these names you have had a known affinity for, which is Sellers and Bachmeyer.
1: Yes. Bachmeyer in particular is the one that I was drawn to most, at least headed right into this. BYU's quarterback obviously had a freshman season last year where he really took off and you didn't know what was going to happen with him because he got thrust into the starting role before he was ready, ended up still having a great season, had some freshman moments though. So maybe stepping into his sophomore year, growing, developing, if they can have success in the Big 12, because now Texas Tech, although they are loaded with talent all over the place, now that they don't have Brendan Sorsby, although I still think their quarterback is going to be very good, and he was the guy that was the original long-term plan for Texas Tech to begin with. That said, maybe there's a little bit of an opening there. Maybe there's a little bit of an opening as well with Utah having a head coaching change, all of those things. So that was the first one that definitely stood out to me as far as some of these kind of long shot dark horses go. But I wanted to ask you about another guy that we know pretty well in Jaden Maiava out of USC. Could this be a team that is invested in their offensive line and obviously has a very offensive head coach? Maiava, we saw, have a lot of growth points throughout the course of last season. Could USC get back on the map in the Big Ten this year? And if so, wouldn't he be at the core of that?
0: I would say so. I mean, I thought I was, to your point about growth, I was really impressed with Maiava last year in terms of him being able to protect
1: that
0: the football.
1: That offense was awesome.
0: Yeah, the offense is great, but the big one was just protecting the football a lot more, got a lot more aggressive. For audience, maybe it wasn't with it the whole time. I was working sidelines. It was pretty tight at the year that Maiava was at UNLV, and so got to see him up close. And so, you know, we talked about that and covered him quite a bit. And I was really impressed with the growth that he showed last year. So I think that'd be absolutely something you could look at. I mean, completion percentage went from sub 60 to well over 65, 9.2 yards per attempt from 7.1 the year prior. The touchdown to interception ratio improved. So I think that, and it doesn't help that you play for USC, right? Mm-hmm. If you're going to be able to rack up these wins and have the offense that looks like they're going to.
1: You're
0: going to
1: be in the public eye. Yeah. And you also don't have, like, Mekhi Lemon anymore to say, oh, he's the reason why you've done this. So yeah. I think there are a few layers as to why at 25-1, that's a reasonable option to me. I know another one of the dark horse contenders was Keelan Russell. I did find that a little bit funny just because Kalen DeBoer has been steadfast in the fact that it's been a really tight race for their starting quarterback, and he hasn't even been named your starter yet.
0: Got to take a shot.
1: 35-1 there at Alabama. What name stood out to you?
0: Well, I'll ask you a question that you can't answer in 60 seconds, which is the dynamic between Malachi Toney and Darian Mensah. Who would win out in that? Because I think if Malachi Toney is putting up a season that is strong enough to be considered Heisman worthy, one would assume that Mensah is also following suit in some form or fashion. It's like it's the Devonta Smith, Mac Jones dynamic, right?
1: I honestly think I would give the edge to Toney. Mm-hmm. I would also rather have a 40-1 on Malachi Smith than I would a 13-1
0: Malachi
1: on
0: Toney.
1: Than I would on Jeremiah Smith at 13-1 if you're looking at a position player.
0: Sure.
1: Just some food for thought there. And we'll talk a lot more about this as the offseason goes on. And remember, the sports calendar never stops. With that in mind, the Sharp Plays is covering it all, winning for 15 straight years, all of it documented, logs posted publicly as well at sharpplays.com. We know that transparency can be hard to come by in this industry when the Sharp Plays move. Sportsbooks are taking notice. They've got advanced AI, trusted insider intel, finding the value before numbers shift. You can start winning with them, that is, today at sharpplays.com. And I am excited to get more into the football conversation in the coming days and weeks as we go. But we've still got football on our screens right now as the World Cup rolls on. Diving into it all with Eric Winalda next.
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1: For the first time in what feels like a pretty long time, the U.S. men's national team has high expectations in the World Cup. They win Group D with a record 8 goals, and having taken their first 2 matches in the group, were the fastest U.S. men's team to advance to the knockout stage since 1930. To help us make sense of what we are seeing right now with Team USA, excited to have one of the legends, Eric Winalda, join us here on the Progressive Guest Line, U.S. National Soccer Hall of Famer, host of Winalda Talks Football on SiriusXM FC. Played for 3 World Cup teams as well, and a lot of different layers that we can go into with this, Eric, but I just want to start big picture and how fun it's been to see the U.S. men's national team on this stage, the fanfare, the patriotism and nationalism that we're seeing all over the country about this team and what they can be.
10: Yeah, and I haven't even been to a game yet. I've been so busy doing all the other stuff. I'm finally going to get to take my first game in this week with obviously 2 of the U.S. and then I'm going to be watching Spain. 48 teams is a lot, but that's also a lot of cultures that just got dropped into our world, where a lot of people get to see how the Dutch celebrate, how the Norwegians celebrate, how the Brazilians do it. Just watch Japan get their hearts ripped out. But for the most part, you know, this is really what the World Cup is. It's a big party. If you haven't gotten involved yet, figure out a way to get involved. Just go outside. It'll find you. So a lot of fun. I said to you before we came on the program, it's a generational thing, man. It's people that were older than me that remember that. People that were my age and went through what I went through. And then our kids who are going through a spectacular period of growth in the sport. So it's pretty cool.
0: So walk us through this offense, because that's kind of been the headliner so far for the Americans. They've played really well so far. How have they been playing tactically? What have they been doing so well that has allowed them to have success?
10: Well, it's a couple things, man. I'll tell you, one of the things that people forget all the time, and we'll get into this later, is you got to have a little bit of luck or good fortune in a World Cup. The good fortune that the United States got was we got Australia second. Which means we didn't have to play Christian Pulisic. We could change systems, play with 2 forwards, and really just force the issue. We knew it was going to be ugly. We knew that this was going to be a game that we had to figure out a way to win it. And it was imperative that we did, obviously. The way that I think we'll play against Bosnia will be more like the first game, right, where we came out, Christian was healthy, more of a system that we expect to play in. Guys like Balogun, who has been fantastic in his first 2 games, got some needed rest, obviously didn't want to risk it with the yellow card. But the truth is that we've proven in this tournament that we can play multiple systems on the fly, which really is unpredictable and throws off the opposition. So I think we'll be more predictable, in our game against Bosnia. But still, the fact that we've been able to switch it up, had multiple people, scoring goals, it's the most goals we've ever scored in a World Cup, is fantastic stuff. But I think that will continue. I'll just let the cat out of the bag. 3-1, the United States is going to win, and we'll probably see goals out of Christian Balogun and maybe someone like McKinney on a corner. But I expect another emphatic win in this game, and then for the team to progress.
1: Yeah, pretty big favorites, as you mentioned there, and to advance flat out, minus 700. Goal total for Team USA as well, sitting at 2.5. But so once we get through, obviously, hypothetically, hopefully, we get through Bosnia-Herzegovina in game one. Next up would be the winner of Belgium-Senegal. Spain and Portugal also on that side of the bracket. How would you evaluate just the difficulty of the U.S.'s path beyond game one and what they can really do with it?
10: Okay, are we going to play somebody we don't know? I mean, we had a lead-up game with Belgium, right? We've had a lead-up game with Australia. We had a lead-up game with Paraguay. And every time we run into a team with Senegal, we also throw them into that list. Bosnia is the first time that we're looking at a team that we can break down. But I actually think that the pathway looks pretty good. I'm not impressed with Belgium. They are an aging team. They are struggling to score goals. They're very predictable. And Senegal is a team that we know we can beat. So we can't jump ahead, okay? We got to go each game at a time. And I'll go the over on that 2.5. I think the United States scores some goals against Bosnia. But once we get into that phase, what I really like to remind everybody is World Cups can change on a dime. Players can get hurt. There can be suspensions. Other teams have to make adjustments. We've seen that already with certain groups, and we've had to do it ourselves. But I'm very optimistic about this team making a deep run.
0: All right, let's talk about some of the players individually. We saw Christian Pulisic, of course, deal with the injury, came back. But can you describe what a midfielder like that and his effect on a game could be when he is fully healthy and how he affects the way this offense is getting played? Because I think for a lot of us who don't really watch a ton of soccer, it's hard to really quantify how important a guy like Pulisic can be.
10: Right. I mean, obviously, Timothy Weah, filling in that spot, didn't have the best of games the other night. Wasn't as sharp as we expected him to be. If we go back to that first game against Paraguay and you really evaluate the way Christian Pulisic played, I mean, he looked like prime Neymar. I mean, he was so fast and so, it was just a lightning rod. And what that does, to be honest, he was taking on two people because I think he was excited. I think the tournament had started. He wanted to make a point. But if that happens again, we've got other guys that are going to be open. And if they decide to overload one side, he's smart enough to get rid of the ball. We switch the point of attack, and we get it to somebody else who can play. So either way, whether he has a calm game or they really try to shut him down, he'll have a couple of moments, but the fact that we have other guys that are in great form, that's probably our greatest strength. I still think he gets a goal, to be honest with you. I really do. I think he'll get a goal, but I'm looking for Balogun to score again as well.
1: We still got to wait a couple days before Team USA gets back out on the pitch, but we do have a couple more games today still, Germany and Paraguay, Netherlands and Morocco. And, I mean, that second game, the third game, I guess, tonight, but second game of the evening, on paper, looks to be pretty awesome. Do you have any sort of a gut feel for what might happen tonight with the Netherlands and Morocco?
10: A lot of people had tipped the Netherlands to win this competition. A lot of the insiders looking at the bench that they have, the depth that they possess, and just if you look at the Netherlands, you have to go all the way back to 2010, where they obviously they've never lost in group play, and they've never been beaten unless it was penalty kicks outside of Spain in a final. So they are the toughest of the toughest when it comes to opponents. The Netherlands will probably win this game. Morocco is not the same version that we saw in the last World Cup. There is some vulnerability there, and I think that the Dutch will capitalize on that. They're ruthless, and they're not going to stop. They're going to keep coming. Morocco can have some of their moments, but again, I just think that this is a watered down version of what we saw in the last World Cup. And besides, they actually enjoyed what we're having now, that home field effect. Once everybody got eliminated in the last World Cup, then you needed somebody to root for, and you were from Asia or Africa or the Middle East. You're like, well, Morocco's still in it, let's go. So they had multiple countries basically rooting for them to do well, and they did. But that won't be the case this go around.
0: Are we doing too much in asking if there's any troubling signs with Germany? We knew what they did in the first matchup, but then they need a late goal against the Ivory Coast to get it done there. And then we saw, of course, what happened in that third game against Ecuador. Is this team going to be able to just do what they want in this matchup tonight?
10: No, it'll take time. The Germans like to do this. This is what they always do, to be honest. We got to see that in group play. You know, this German team is not the best. You know, they're relying on guys like Undev, who came off the bench, obviously, to get a brace and get them through the last game. I just feel like the Germans are still going to be Germany. That's just the way this works. Paraguay's going to do their best to shut it down, to get people behind the ball. They're dealing with their own suspensions as well, but in the end, they won't be enough. I'm not suggesting a big explosion. Wait for it. After the 60th minute, Paraguayan legs will get tired. They'll probably go 3-4.
1: We all know the favorites in the tournament right now, France, Argentina, Spain, England, all at the top. But in terms of a dark horse, while a lot of people would put USA in that category, is there another dark horse team you think could creep their way in or maybe make a little bit of a run?
10: Yes, it's these guys, Norway with the row. Have you seen this yet?
1: Yes,
10: oh, my God.
1: I
10: love what's happening with you. I don't know if you could call a bunch of guys with blonde hair the dark horse, but I think that this is the team, man. They're so fun to watch. Obviously, they have Erling Haaland. Odegaard is staying healthy. Their fan support is unreal. I got to see that in real time. Like, literally, I was in California, and just a bunch of Norwegian fans decided to sit down on the street and do the row. I mean, like, there was no reason to do that, but that's just who they are. So, got to go with Norway. I think they rested 10 guys. They made 10 changes. Yep. Against France. They haven't shown their cards, very similar to the Americans. So I'll go as dark horses, Norway and the United States. I'll go with the Vikings.
1: They've been everywhere, too. Yeah. It's not just at the World Cup matches. Like, they're at the Mets game. We saw them with Victor Hovland this morning. It's awesome. And you're wonderful. Thank you so much for taking some time. I know you've got to be so crazy busy this time of year, so thank you for this.
10: Hey, it's always a pleasure talking to you guys. I'm actually really proud. You know, I think in the 34 games that I've prognosticated, if that's even a word, I'm 30 for 34. So I want to listen. I think I've been right. I'm getting it right a lot more than I get it wrong. Maybe it'll even out. Who knows?
1: Hopefully not today. Let's keep this rolling. Eric Winalda, again, really, really appreciate the time. U.S. National Soccer Hall of Famer, the legend, and we hope he is certainly correct when it comes to Team USA making a deep run in this thing. Real quickly, a number for Norway, 9-1 just to reach the semifinal, a 41-1 shot, that is, to win the World Cup.
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14: PVA has brought me back to life.
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17: My name is Erica, and my son, Kaysen, is a patient at Shriners Children. My oldest called me and said, Kaysen got burnt. I said, how bad is it? 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Before we could see Kaysen, the trauma doctor came in and said he needs to go to Shriners.
18: To survive a burn injury and to return to life unafraid and full of joy and be who you're supposed to be is what we strive to deliver to our patients. 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I can't think of another system that has the impact on pediatric patients that Shriners Children's does.
19: I wouldn't do anything else.
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17: Go online right now to loveshriners.org.
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1: Okay, so I haven't brought this up yet today on the show. Saving the best for last. Genuinely curious if we think this is a compliment or not.
0: Okay.
1: I apparently have a greyhound named after me. Have you heard about this?
0: Kind of not really. So I knew about, I heard about a dog that needed to be named, but I didn't realize that they had like
1: so
0: already
1: there are
0: held
1: two.
0: The contest.
1: There are two. And I'm going to take this as a super compliment because the other one has a name based on Brent Musburger as well. So that's like the ultimate compliment, right? And I guess, so Will Hill texted me about this on Friday when I was out in San Francisco, so I didn't totally understand what was happening. But I saw a recap in the VSiN Daily Newsletter this morning that Bill Abey puts out. And I guess an old friend of Matt Eumann's, Reggie Carroll, who's a former Army Ranger, has a pair of 18-month-old greyhounds that are set to go race in West Virginia. And on VSiN primetime Friday afternoon, they completed a vote on what the dogs' names should be. The results are in. Here's Matt Eumann's.
21: Bottom line here is you got to name a boy and a girl. And Adam Plausch came up with this, and I think this is going to be a winner as well. And I like the fact that the brother and sister are both going to have Bark in their name. So you can go with Bark Musburger and Stormy Barkin' Tony. What do you think?
22: Let's do it.
21: Want to do it?
22: Yep.
1: Lock it in.
0: Okay.
1: Stormy Barkin' Tony.
0: That's pretty good. I like it.
1: It's pretty clever.
0: Of course it is. Yeah. I'm down with puns as well. So congratulations, I think.
1: Look at this. What a regal. What a regal animal.
0: When do they race? Like, when are we going to watch?
1: I don't know yet. So Bill in the newsletter put up that that Reggie is going to keep him informed on when they are racing out there in West Virginia in the coming months. Because, yes, I got to see if we got winners on our hands
0: gotta
1: here.
0: Got to watch at least to see what's going on,
1: yes,
0: for sure.
1: But they had a whole voting system and everything going down about what this was going to look like.
0: Do we know what the other options were for names?
1: I can pull it back up. But so the reason, so when Will initially texted me, I said, I don't believe that my name's really in the race. I thought he was kind of messing with me because the graphic that they had up on the screen did not have it as an option. But there was, so they both are Purdue guys, obviously, you know that with Matt, but, Boilermaker Pete, Brent Musburger. So instead of Bark Musburger, it was Brent Musburger, Bubble Boy Boone, VSiN City, VSiN Primetime. And then a couple rejected entries were Paul Lee Howard, P-A-W, and Poops Peterson, I guess was another submission on there. But those were the losers. But that one, they actually were kind of like joking about that one because obviously dogs do have to go to the restroom before they race.
0: Yes, of course.
1: Fun facts.
0: All right, there you go. I like
1: the more you know.
0: Congratulations.
1: Speaking of the more you know.
0: This is the stuff you get in the newsletter, by the way, so check it out.
1: There was a lot of other great stuff, though, which included another breakdown of our NFL betting guide, which is out now. I know we've talked about this a lot, but it bears repeating. This is the most comprehensive document that we do all year long, right? Every single one of us, hosts, analysts, articles, picks, breakdowns, division winners, Super Bowl. I have a number of season win totals and awards bet. You did a full breakdown on the division yourself. So there is no better time to come join us than right now, because as the football season special goes on, you are literally wasting time and money if you don't sign up as soon as possible, because this deal goes through the Super Bowl. So $175 for all of our content on the website now through the Super Bowl. And that includes everything else that you get at the website, which is the VSiN.com picks page, which is all of the articles, all of the prop tools, betting splits, all of that. So make sure you check it out while you can. Part of those bets were some of the ones that we put in over the weekend and are about to add here now. So let's do our quick recap. Last week, I ended on Friday with 2-1-1, so we got two winners, but good plus money price on a parlay, finally cashing for the group
0: stage. You were very negative about Belgium.
1: I didn't think we were going to. But they had two draws the first two matches, and then we end up winning on goal differential.
0: Well, correct. But what did we talk about, Mike, that day, right? That after two subpar performances against a lesser opponent, Belgium was going to try to put it on. And sure enough, they did, including even Lukaku got back into the mix as well. So good for you, because you seemed like they were done.
1: But, I did. I thought that was going to be an L, but we got the three-leg parlay done, plus 210, that cashes. We got a push on Spain, minus one on the spread as well against Uruguay.
0: Ugly game.
1: And then the both teams to score came through in that second half. We were able to get that winner live while we were on the air as well. Unfortunately, I know our boy JVT is none too pleased with ESPN's John Buchagross anymore. He got us buying in on Keaton Verhoff, under 7.5. Yeah, you just don't even know. It's like Voldemort.
0: Doesn't exist to me anymore.
1: It's like Voldemort. We do not say his name anymore. That was a little bit of a bummer on the NHL draft, but as we talked about earlier, I guess we didn't talk about this on the air. I apologize. To break down how the draft ended up playing out, there were a couple surprises, particularly for defensemen. Daxon Rudolph, who is somebody who was projected to be in that 9 spot where Verhoff ended up going, leapfrogged everybody and ended up going number 4 overall, which then messed up Chase Reed, who ended up falling. He was projected long as the top defenseman in the draft. We ended up having 3 or 4 guys go before him. It was a little bit of mayhem there, so no go on the under 7.5 there.
0: Okay, like it. Well, not that result, but either way, it was, and for anybody out there, John Buchagross is not dead to me. It's fine. He's going to come back on.
1: We like him. We'll have him on again during the NHL season.
0: A two-play split there. Actually, we should include Verhoff here, but I forgot to put it in the rundown. But, yes, I was on the same thing. But the others, Twins, team total over 5.5 on Friday night, ends up getting there, plus 110. And then the Dream minus 1.5, end up losing on the road to the Golden State Valkyrie. Valkyrie have actually been playing really well at home. We didn't get to the WNBA today because there are no games. We can talk tomorrow. We get the Commissioner's Cup final. Just worth pointing out that the Valkyries, 5-2 straight up and against the spread over the last 7 games, now 10-3 straight up at home with 8 covers. So the Valkyries have been playing really well, got a sweep of the Dream at home, and that was a loser for me there. So on and upward, hopefully.
1: How about the first time in WNBA history we had quadruple overtime?
0: Yep, got a quadruple overtime game. Olivia Miles got into a fight. That was pretty good. So it was a scrappy weekend.
1: Oh, yeah, because we didn't talk WNBA, I thought this was a cool little note, if I can find it here once again. She has now passed Paige Beckers and Caitlin Clark as the fastest player in the history of the W to reach 350-plus points and 100-plus assists. So accomplished that feat in just 19 games. We know she's an overwhelming Rookie of the Year favorite, but she's a stud.
0: She's pretty freaking good, man.
1: When you're beating those names and things, as far as rookie, I mean, really, really special. Okay, let's push ahead to today. We do have a team play on Germany today, laying the 1.5 here. What was your rationale?
0: I mean, same thing I think that you're thinking here. I mean, the Germans had I don't call it less than enthusiastic run through group play, but not as dominant, I think, as a lot of people really were expecting from the Germans. But I think that now you kind of put it all together here against the Paraguay side that you are much better than. We've seen the offense look, and even in the game against Ivory Coast, they had more opportunities, really, than the final score indicated when they needed that late goal. And we saw, of course, the opening game for them, too. So I think that offensive explosion still there for the Germans against a team that I think is really going to deal with some of the size, especially if they get into some of these set pieces. So we'll go with Germany, minus 1.5.
1: And I just don't think Paraguay is very good.
0: Yeah.
1: Looking at some of the advanced numbers, which I know you love, they're defensively giving up 60 shots and 4.14 expected goals against number. Offensively, they're operating at just a 1.10 expected goals clip through their three group stage games, one of the worst in all of the tournament. So you pair their shortcomings with what Germany does so well, especially in the attacking third, that I feel like that's the way it should go. Obviously, they're a big favorite as such, but just to win by two goals or more, and you're getting plus money on it, plus 113. And then I also, in the Netherlands-Morocco game at the end of the night, ended up rolling with both teams to score a minus 120 on this one. I gave these numbers out earlier, but bears repeating, both teams have scored at least one goal in every match so far. They both rank inside the top 14 in expected goals per 90 minutes, two of the better offensive teams, period, in the tournament. Netherlands averaging over three goals per match, 1.78 expected goals per 90, and they've also allowed on average more than a goal per match. Morocco, meanwhile, offensively, they have been able to perform, and defensively, like, while they've been known for being a really physical and stingy team, haven't really played to that as much in this tournament to this point. So we've already seen some shorter, what's the word I'm looking for, from lower scoring games so far in the knockout round. I know that's the expectation, right? We're going to have these really tight games, and they're going to be low scoring. I'm not necessarily sold on this being a nil-nil or a 1-0 type of a game. So both teams to score.
0: I'm with you. I would agree.
1: Let's do it. And now I think I might have to take the over 2.5 in the USA game based on what we just heard in the last segment.
0: Yeah, well, I was pretty strong on that. That's not till Wednesday, so you have time to debate whether or not you want that. Yes, that's the Germany minus 1.5, plus 113. We both talked about that. So up and in for the Germans. Let's go.
1: For that USA-Bosnia and Herzegovina game, the over 2.5 for the full game is minus 125 to the over. But if you look at the USA team total in regular time, alt over 2.5, plus 160. So if you want a little bang for your buck, you think it's going to be USA all the way, that could be an angle maybe.
0: Yeah, these games should be great. Looking forward to tomorrow, too. The the nightcap tomorrow is going to be pretty good. Looking forward to Mexico and Ecuador.
1: You're already planning out your night?
0: Yeah, you're going to come. We're going to go to a Mexican.
1: And
0: we're going to go to a Mexican bar. We're going to check it out. It's going to be absolutely fantastic here at the Arts District.
1: Looking forward to it. Well, will you finally wear your jersey?
0: What are you talking about? I did wear my jersey.
1: When?
0: Luke is my.
1: On the show.
0: Luke, yeah, you're right there. You saw me in my kit.
1: On the program. Okay?
0: I don't think I'm allowed to.
1: I think you are.
0: I don't want to hear it.
1: That's a wrap
0: for us today, though.
1: We'll be back tomorrow. Same time, same. Bring it. Just wear it underneath.
0: Yeah.
1: Do the Superman pole.
0: I'll bring it, yeah.
1: Don't go anywhere, though. Mitch Moss and Polly Howard coming up after this on Follow the Money. They got Chris the Bear Felica on with some of his World Cup bets. And then stick around, of course, Tim Murray, Matt Eumanns later on with VSiN Primetime. They've got you covered all the way through the night. Have a great day, everybody. Good luck with your bets. We'll see you tomorrow.

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5: That's what we all want.
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14: Here we go. 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It is Follow the Money on VSiN, the Sports Betting Network. Mitch Moss along with Pauly Howard. We're live in downtown Vegas. Circa Resort Casino is your spot. A very action-packed three-hour program lined up today. Awesome guests on the show, including the Bear, Chris Felica. His thoughts on the Germany-Paraguay match starting in 30 minutes from right now. And also the great match that we have later on tonight with Morocco and the Netherlands. Again, Felica in 15 minutes. Mike Palm on the program later on. World Cup David Purdom in 90 minutes? Could the MLBPA actually win out, get their way, and eliminate player props from the baseball betting menu at legalized sports books? We'll ask him about that. Scott Agnes covers the Fever and Caitlin Clark on the show today, and Steve Wiss as well. Good to see you, Paulie. How are you today? How was the weekend?
12: Great. Incredible. And I'm glad Algeria, Austria lived up to the hype. I told you it was going to be a draw.
14: How about that?
12: A draw was $1.05. Will we ever see that again?
14: That seems unlikely to me.
12: I know. So
14: in a match that we expected nothing to happen, like everything happened.
12: Yes.
14: And the result somehow still got there.
12: Yes.
14: That final, the way that it played out for the final 5 minutes where they're just playing patty cake and it's like, okay, we're going to end the match here.
12: There was 111 passes in the last 5 minutes.
14: Sure.
12: And then they went rogue.
14: And then they're like, okay, maybe the dam will break here and we can get one and win this match. And lo and behold, it all came to fruition for them. And then the doubleheader on the way back, just, that was magical, man.
12: Yeah.
14: Watching that from Kansas City.
12: 100-1 in play.
14: Right. The way the lines changed in that match were unprecedented.
12: We both retweeted it about the last 5 minutes in play, what it was. It reminded me a couple of years ago of Chargers Raiders.
14: Yeah, there you go.
12: Both teams were in if there was a tie. And then that's when that buffoon Staley went rogue and called a timeout. And then the Raiders said, well, we'll just run the ball and then kick a field goal. Mm-hmm. And how it played out, because it looked like going to let the clock run out. But I never would. You could play that 100 times. I wouldn't bet the over.
14: No,
12: the scenario
14: God, no.
12: Played
14: 3-3?
12: Out. Yeah, that too. But how they both were in with a draw. And then the one thing that did change was, I believe it was Austria. They were out with a loss. So that kind of changed what we were talking about. But it was also fascinating to watch where then they have the lead, but then the crowd goes crazy when they tie it up. But the opposing fans are also happy because then they don't have to play Spain.
14: Yeah.
12: You had that too. Yes. So the whole place is going crazy. And you think it was over and you get a 3-3 and a 100-1 shot comes in with the draw in play. And then I think 80-1 was the exact score, 3-3, what happened.
14: Absolutely phenomenal. As good as it gets. By the way, I'll never forget that. The final regular season game, Chargers-Raiders, people were so mad at me on Twitter for suggesting that the game was going to end in a tie, even when the players on both sides said after the game we were playing for a tie.
12: Yeah.
14: And people would not believe me. I'm like, did you read the comments? Have you heard the players talk about it? They were going to end that game in a tie. And then numbnuts called the timeout.
12: Yeah, sure. Yep.
14: One of the worst coaches we've ever seen.
12: Absolutely. Absolutely. I would have had no problem, and there couldn't have been an investigation if they decided to just pass it around for 90 minutes. Both teams were in with a draw. And I thought we'd see the same thing like the Paraguay-Australia match. But then the unexpected happened. And it was an all-time sporting event and a finish where it was insanity and madness. And I couldn't get enough of it.
14: The commentators during that, when they were passing the ball back and forth like that for about a five-minute stretch, they were saying, luckily, we only have a couple more minutes left. And they said, can you imagine if we had 8-10, maybe more minutes left in the match? Like, what are they going to do here? They're just going to keep kicking around. Nothing's going to happen. That's the way it looked. And then yesterday's match was awesome. The drama there again. Goal late for Canada. They win. And then what happened today with poor Japan. I was kind of rooting for that side. I had no betting interest in that game whatsoever, that match. But for them to go up 1-0, and here again they're offering this prop bet at Circa, DraftKings, other books as well.
12: Oh, yeah.
14: Will a team come back to win? You get both teams when you bet it at Circa. It was higher than 10-1 today, and Brazil popped it yet again.
12: Yep, that thing was up almost 46 units, and then happened again. You're not up at 45 units, but you're in the ballpark the last week as well. The other thing, I felt terrible for Iran. Just terrible.
14: Oh, how can you not?
12: Because that knocked them out.
14: Mm-hmm.
12: And several times they think they're in. They should have been in anyways, which I agree. Help me out, guys. I'm not a soccer expert. Wegner used to coach Arsenal. He had a great line that there needs to be daylight. And not just a toe determines whether you're offsides and determines if you move on to the round of 32.
14: Mm-hmm.
12: That happened. And then the Colombia match. And then with Iran getting shipped off to Tijuana, and we mentioned their travel before the tournament started. They think they win, then VAR draw, then they get knocked out. I feel bad for them, their fans, Iron Sheik and his family. It's ridiculous. Well, I felt so terrible for Iran, how that all played out. And they don't get to go as well. And then the same thing with Colombia, which, you know, they're saying ugly Americans, all this. You watch soccer the only time in 4 years. You can't have something decided like that on a toe with the Colombia match and the Iran. That's not what VAR.
14: I know.
12: That's not what instant replay is for. It's for egregious mistakes get it right. Not something like that where it's a fingernail or something.
14: Yeah, but people also on the other side presented good arguments about it, like offsides. It happens in a lot of sports. Like, are you offsides or not? And if that's the letter of the law, and then there was a great tweet comparing
12: the
14: offsides comparing to Isaiah Likely.
12: Yeah.
14: The toe is on the line against Kansas City in week one. Otherwise, the Baltimore wins that game.
12: Yeah.
14: And also the Kevin Durant three that wasn't against the Bucks.
12: Yeah. But isn't that's more difficult, though?
14: I don't disagree.
12: I can see where it is. If I'm Likely or Durant's right in front of me. Here I'm looking. Is the guy going to pass to me? Am I looking at a header?
14: I know.
12: Where's the keeper? I have to look down and find the spot?
14: But the range of emotions for that country and their fans to go through.
12: Yes.
14: That was just sick.
12: Yes.
14: And to not be able to advance like that, that absolutely hurts, man.
12: You're also right about the bad beats, and it's worse than baseball. That's back-to-back days, and how many goals have we seen in the 90th minute and on?
14: And plenty of people had, the nil-nil detector out in that game yesterday. And when it comes in the 92nd minute, it's like, okay, that's soccer betting, Susan.
12: Yeah,
14: nothing you can do about it.
12: That's right. That's right.
14: Do you have anything coming up?
12: Oh, yeah.
14: Okay.
12: Oh, yeah. So Germany minus a goal and a half.
14: It's a popular bet.
12: I don't think Paraguay's going to score.
14: Yeah.
12: FIFA rankings, it is 12 against 37. I think the meat man who's on later made an excellent point that maybe the weather could be a factor. Foxborough, 85 degrees, humid. Remember, Paraguay was out here in our group, and they were on the West Coast. Travel could play a factor as well.
14: Mm-hmm.
12: They're just not on Germany's level. Germany is top five number two in chances created. How solid they've been offensively. Adam Zdrojk, who gave out a 25-1 shot, was on prop points and was making the case along with Meatman. Shots on goal under for Paraguay, corners under, and cards over for Paraguay, and they don't expect many chances for Paraguay based on how they play and how they counter. And Meatman thinks they could get dirty, too, and would look at cards over.
14: Here are the exact numbers so far to this point through the World Cup for both of these clubs. Germany, they have scored 10 goals on 7.91 expected goals. That's number one in the tournament in shots, goals created. Expected goals created, I'm sorry. Germany, they've allowed 4 goals on 3.54 expected, number 21 in the tournament. Paraguay, they've scored 1 goal, and they have 1.4 expected goals, 47th in the tournament. That's how bad it's been offensively. They've allowed 3, but also that number, the expected goals, 5.51, 37th in the tournament. Germany, they've averaged 7.3 shots on target per game. That's number 1 out of every single team in the World Cup. In Paraguay, they've averaged 1.7 shots on target, 46th out of 48 teams.
12: Beautiful. Yep. You want to get involved with some alts, too? The menus are fantastic. Over 4.5 is plus 450. Over 5.5 goals is almost 9-1.
14: Well, then I would probably play, if you don't think Paraguay's going to score, I'd probably play the German side team total alt over.
12: Yeah, exactly. I would like Germany to win to know is pretty good. I think that's even money. I don't mind that.
14: And both teams to score, no.
12: Yes, right. I don't think Paraguay does much in this match.
14: The BTTS now, mm-hmm. after today, the yes is cashed in 40 out of 73 matches so far, about 55% for the BTTS. Overs are 39 and 34. I have not bet it yet, but I do think both teams score tonight in Netherlands and Morocco. And game today, the Brazil-Japan game going into it was phenomenal on paper. This match, I think, takes the cake.
12: This is unfortunate that we're getting it so early.
14: Agreed.
12: But fantastic. A lot of people still making the case for Morocco futures at 50-1. The other thing, the winner should go through. Canada was abysmal Sunday.
14: Uh-huh.
12: So the winner gets Canada, and I think the winner here will beat Canada. Over 1.5 is minus 180. It's odd to see plus money on over 2.5. I think fireworks here as well. I would warn people that Morocco's very popular. Over 4.5 goals is 7-1 with some of the alts. Netherlands minus a goal and a half plus 360. Two teams that can make a deep run, and I see the case for Morocco to win it at 50-1 too, based on what the bracket looks like.
14: Well, to your point, Paul, on Morocco being popular today, I don't think I have heard one person make the case for the Netherlands. Now, I've not been watching or listening to VSiN all day today.
12: They're dangerous, but they can give up a goal.
14: Yeah, they can. That's why I like that bet the most.
12: Yeah.
14: And I just, I love Morocco's defense, but Netherlands are lethal on offense, and I think they're going to, I like them both to score. I think $1.20 in that neighborhood is a pretty good number.
15: Yes.
14: On that one tonight.
15: Yes.
14: What do you make of the schedule, how we have it now? We went from six per day last week to three now, obviously less teams in, and the way it's spread out.
15: Good. I also got to see if weather's going to be a factor.
14: Which it will be down the road.
15: I think it's going to be brutal Friday in Kansas City with that match. I think that Colombia and Ghana, I love Colombia. 20, what are they, 28 to 1 to win it?
14: You can get
15: 30 to 1?
14: Still get 45 to 1.
15: 45 to 1. I think they can beat Argentina. The thing you got to fade is the witch doctor, though. Ghana showing up, putting spells on people.
14: Oh, that's
15: not fair.
14: That match is going to be a bloodbath.
15: Yes.
14: I can't wait for that one.
15: I look at some alts there, too, if you want to parlay going under 3.5 with that and the Mexico match as well. But it's going to be brutal, Kansas City, with the humidity.
14: The winner of that match will get Switzerland, Algeria.
15: Yeah.
14: You got to like Colombia to get to the quarters.
15: Yes. No
14: right?
15: doubt. Yes.
14: All right, Chris Felik on the program next. We'll get his best bets for Germany, Paraguay. That's starting in about just a little over 15 minutes from now. And then later on tonight, Morocco and the Netherlands as well.
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5: So we do have Germany and Paraguay starting in about 15 minutes. Chris Felica, the Bear, joins the program now as we go out to the Progressive Guest Line to get his best bets on this match and tonight as well. Fox Sports and the Bear Bets podcast as well. Hey, Chris, thanks for the time today. How are you?
6: I'm doing okay. It would be a little bit better if we could have gotten to the end of stoppage time 1-1, but we're having the Japan double chance. But, it was a kick in the you-know-what, but we'll be okay. We'll get through it, and it's been a fun tournament so far, and match coming up here quickly, and then tonight we should have a great match.
5: Totally agree.
6: Netherlands and Morocco.
5: Yeah, well, okay, I'm glad you brought up how good the tournament has been. I am not a soccer historian, but I have appreciated the World Cup for as long as I could. The 94, of course, that was in the United States. I'm in high school. My buddies and I watch as much as possible. You are. Where does this tournament rank in terms of World Cups that you have watched in your lifetime?
6: It's been great, and I don't know if the added bunch of teams to go from 36 to 48 has had anything to do with it, or if it's just been – it's kind of a bit of perfect storm, because you've gotten all of the big stars have scored. You've had a lot of both teams to score. The big nations are – the favorites are doing well. They're all through. I think if you ask a lot of people, like the 2014 World Cup in Brazil – is considered one of the better ones that have been played. Germany were so dominant in that tournament, but you had James Rodriguez, who was fantastic for Colombia, and Argentina getting through, and Germany winning in the semis against Brazil was incredible. But we'll see how this plays out. But if we wind up getting towards what it looks like we're getting towards with the France-Argentina potential rematch here in the final, I think this is going to rival right up there with any of them.
7: People get fired up with this discussion. Where do you land on the VAR? That should we be slowing something down by the millisecond and deciding a match by a toenail?
6: I hate it when it comes to something like that. You need to. I get the letter of the law, but when a VAR situation where like a hand is offside. You can't even use your hand, so why should that even matter? Mm. Or there was an instance with the Iran match where a player who was looking the other way and his part of his rear end was offside. Like, I get the rule, and I get why we have the rule, but at some point, doesn't there need to be a little common sense override here? Like a toenail should not be causing that game winner for Colombia to come back yesterday.
7: Totally agree. Totally agree. Is this one straightforward coming up? Paraguay doesn't score. Germany minus one and a half. Yeah,
6: I think so. I would look at maybe an exact score 2-0, something along those lines. Maybe Florian Wirtz to record an assist right around 2:05 is what I saw. Germany to win 2-0 is an option. Any of those, I think, should be good here. You've got a Paraguay squad that really did not look very threatening at all. We saw them play against the U.S. In Germany, I think, have some questions to answer after the comeback win against Ivory Coast. They weren't necessarily great in the first half of that match and lost their final group stage game against Ecuador in a game that

0: Ecuador needed. So Germany not exactly coming in great form. So I think they will use this as an opportunity to kind of get back into the right swing of things, and they're going to need to with France, who they're going to want to play in next.
1: I was going to say, this is probably the end of the road then for the German side, don't you think?
0: I would think so, and I think if you're still alive in a lot of those survivor contests, I think Germany would be a very good usage today, being that they really don't have a lot of future value with them. But yeah, it is a shame that the way the permutations did break down with the matchups on the bracket, that you're going to have France, Germany in the round of 16. You're going to potentially have Spain, Portugal in the round of 16. You've got the Dutch in Morocco tonight. That's a match that's like worthy of like a quarter or a semifinal. So it is a shame that you've got kind of like we were talking about with the NBA. Remember, like with the Western Conference Final and the OKC and the Spurs. That was the NBA championship. The West is so much better than the East. And then you saw the team from the other side of the bracket come there and win with the Knicks. So I'm curious if we will have a little bit of a situation like that as well too.
2: A lot of love for Morocco, even now at 50-1 to win it. A lot of people making the case. How about this match coming up? How you want to play it? And you have to like the winner's chances to move on past Canada.
0: Oh, totally. Like you would expect whoever wins today to get past Canada, and even Jesse March kind of alluded to it a little bit. Like, oh, it's basically a free roll for us against the winner. Feels a little drawy to me. Like I know that the Dutch have been lauded for their defense, but they have not had a clean sheet in the tournament so far. Morocco is certainly a very good mix of youth and veterans. Draw would be the way I would look tonight. I don't hate both teams to score as well. Maybe we'll get a kind of another match just like we had before with Brazil and Japan, 1-1, and maybe we get to penalties or something there. But yeah, I don't. I see what you're getting at, Paul, because it does feel like Morocco, with all of the talk about AFCON and 9 of the 10 African nations getting through, it does feel like there is a lot of a public sentiment for Morocco. I think if you were just to pick who do you think the better team is, I do think the Dutch are the better team. Whenever Cody Gakpo puts on the Netherlands national jersey, his game seems to get elevated. And he obviously had a tragedy within the family, and he's going to play tonight. So I'm sure it'll be very emotional for him. Brian Brobbey has been fantastic as well. But I think Morocco will make him work. Draw is the way I would go here
1: Okay.
0: tonight.
1: Very good. Follow the money here on VSiN, the Sports Betting Network. Our guest, Chris the Bear Felica, he's on the Progressive Guest Line. How about tomorrow? If I recall correctly, you were high, I think, on Ivory Coast before the
0: I
1: tournament
0: am.
1: started. Okay.
0: Yeah.
1: So now this is an unbelievable matchup on paper tomorrow. How do you think it's going to go against Norway?
0: I like them to advance against Norway. I think we just talked about some of the mix that Morocco has on their side. You've got Yann Diamandé, who has been fantastic, arguably the best young player in the tournament so far. You have him and Amad Diallo, and then you have some experienced guys on defense in the center backs who can kind of maybe protect against Holland and some of the big guys in those set pieces. You've got a veteran like Frank Kessié who can kind of control the pace of the game. I like Ivory Coast to get by here, and that will be a whomever wins this match tomorrow against Brazil will be a really good round of 16. But I have an Ivory Coast African team to advance the furthest ticket as well. I took a little flyer on them to advance to the semifinal here because I don't necessarily think this is a great Brazil team. But yeah, I think Ivory Coast get by tomorrow. Mexico, Ecuador has penalties written all over
1: Oh,
0: it.
1: yes.
0: That's going to be just a complete bog. That could be nil-nil, and then I'd be looking to play a France total, maybe team total over 2.5, late 2.5. Sweden, certainly with Jokerit and Isak, they've got guys who can put the ball in the net. But take away the first half of the game against Senegal, where France didn't exactly start great. Since then, they have been everything as advertised. You're getting goals now from Dembele in addition to Mbappe. This could be 4-0 type of match. I think France win very, very easily tomorrow.
1: Okay, now that we have the draw in front of us here for Team USA, Bosnia, of course, up next, and they were bumped up as a pretty nice favorite now in this match. They'll get the winner of Belgium, Senegal. What do you make of the path here for Team USA?
0: It would have been better for the United States had Egypt wound up winning that group, because Egypt do have some injuries now, certainly in the back line. And while I have not been necessarily high on Belgium. I think they're a little bit overrated. You do have a keeper in Thibaut Courtois who can single-handedly win games and take over a game. So that could be a problem for the U.S. You still have world-class players like Trossard and Doku and De Bruyne, and you can now bring in Romelu Lukaku off the bench to get a goal if you need it. Senegal, they needed the big win in the final group stage game. They got it. This is still a very prideful African nation that has a ton of skill. I would expect the U.S. to get through against Bosnia, but I do not think it's going to be easy.
1: Okay.
0: Bosnia, again, a very sound-type team, good on set pieces. U.S. will have to defend those very well. I don't hate taking Bosnia plus a goal in that game. I don't hate taking draw. I don't hate any of that. I do think the U.S. will get through, but I wouldn't want to lay close to what, $8 or so on just to advance. That would be that would not be 90 plus minutes, something that I would want to record. I do think if you're looking forward, maybe U.S. round of elimination, round of 16, might be the way to go, because that's going to be a major step up in competition from anything the U.S. has faced so far.
1: Yep, totally agree.
2: Follow
1: him on X at Chris Felica, Bear Bets Podcast, Fox Sports as well. Love talking to you, Chris. Thanks so much. Enjoy the games coming up that we have pretty much right now and then later on tonight.
0: Absolutely, guys. Take care. Great talking to you guys.
1: Yeah, back at you. There you go. Chris Felica on the Progressive Guest Line. We do have Germany and Paraguay starting here in approximately 5 minutes.
2: Mm-hmm. We had a tough weekend. That would have been a much easier draw.
1: Concur.
2: And I don't care what anybody says. Belgium's dangerous.
1: Well, the Belgium-Senegal winner is a much more difficult path than what we were looking at, Egypt and Iran.
2: Belgium's got dudes. They can score in a hurry. No doubt about it. That hurt.
1: A lot of rumors swirling in the association. I'm all in on this team going for it and trying to win another title. Will Paulie agree? I'll ask him coming up on Follow the Money. It's VSiN, the Sports Betting Network.
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1: Germany and Paraguay starting any moment now in this 4:30 p.m. Eastern window time. Second match of the day. Brazil came back today late, got one about 96 minutes against Japan to win that one 2-1. And then later on tonight, we get to Morocco and the Netherlands. We'll keep you up to date throughout the entire show here with the live betting numbers on this match. Paulie, you have Germany. You like them. You and the Bear are on the same page on this one.
11: Yep.
1: Germany minus 1.5, and both teams to score, no.
2: This is also a good question, and I know Caesars has it in a lot of places, but to look at shots on goal, shots for the team, shots on target for the player, I mean, those add up. You know, Malcolm Bamford gave out, while you were on vacation, gave out like 11-1 shot, where a guy had two shots on target. But here, I know Zdrojk made the case earlier that for Paraguay, shots under and corners under. But there's so much stuff to look at with the markets. And I would think Germany minus 1.5 to win to nil, and not much happening for Paraguay. Running the numbers during the break, and you mentioned the comeback by Brazil. Last 8 days, you're up 50 units. Blindly betting, will the team come from behind and win?
1: Is that right?
2: Happened.
1: That's
2: again.
1: Here at Circa, right? Betting that one?
2: Yeah, yeah. But okay. there's bigger prices, though.
1: Yeah, sure.
2: At DraftKings, depending on who does it, you know, on the team that comes back. But it happened with Congo. It just happened with Brazil. It happened in another match, and it happened twice on Thursday, including when Turkey beat us. So it's just those. Here it's 9-10-1 at least on every match.
1: Paraguay with a corner kick, and boy, they had a decent chance there actually to get one minute into the match. So the association, the big news that came out today is involving the rumors here again that are swirling the Golden State Warriors, and it goes back to last week when we were talking about betting on at a prediction market like where LeBron's going to end up. We were talking about there's only one bet to make, and that's Cleveland. The reason why is because that trainer who nailed it 12 years ago, who works in downtown Cleveland, had the news before anybody 12 years ago in LeBron. Came back there, and that guy was right. He said it again. And so taking that guy's word as strong as oak. But something happened today that people did not anticipate, and that is Draymond Green, for those who don't know, if you're just getting your car now, busy day at work, whatever, declined his $27.7 million player option to become a free agent. That move gives the Warriors, this is per Shams on X, the flexibility to pursue LeBron James in free agency and Anthony Davis via trade. If they really want to go down this path. So this move came a couple of days after Golden State said they expected Green to pick up the option for more than $27.5 million. Instead, now here you go. And, you know, there's a bunch of stuff around this. Windhorse went on today on Rich Eisen's show, and he said this could be a ploy to get both guys paid, meaning that look what happened to the Lakers and Austin Reeves, because they completely upped that offer to Reeves after there was another team that appeared to be very high on Reeves and were going to give him a big match as well. So they made him a bigger offer and one that Reeves... Windhorse said that Reeves passed out on the golf course when he saw the offer.
2: Really?
1: And we got breaking news right now. Ja Morant has been traded.
2: Can I guess? Can I guess?
1: Of course, yeah.
2: Suns. Let me see if I'm right. Well, Mitch, let me just point... Where? Pacers? Oh, Blazers.
1: That's, oh, no. Because they were the favorites to get Jaylen Brown.
2: I know. That's still up at DraftKings. He's plus 250. All three guys have the same agent. So there could be shenanigans here.
1: That's right.
2: I'm talking about LeBron, Green, and AD. Also, if you're AD and you look at this, it's like, what the hell? You just gave Trae Young $200 million?
1: Bingo.
2: So can he get a max deal to stay in Washington? Can something happen here? Windhorst also said something interesting, that LeBron wants to be comfortable. More about being comfortable than the money. And you don't want to insult a guy, but certainly he's a billionaire. But it'd be lunacy for the Lakers to give him $30 million a year. But I don't know what he thinks of where, you know, do I want to go to Cleveland? Did this Golden State thing happen? It'd be wild if they can pull this off. It's also bizarre that the Lakers can't get a hold of him and in touch with him, which is a problem.
1: They have not had a conversation yet.
2: Can't track him down. Or nope. Maybe just not picking up the call. I don't know. But it feels like they're playing games here as they all share the same agent trying to work this out, and maybe AD gets paid.
1: I would, under that scenario, whatever, go ahead and play with. If it does come to, like, a head and this does land in Golden State, I'm here for it. I'll watch as many games as I can next year.
2: Well, it's also wild because the last time we heard about them, it was when they lost the play-in to the Suns. It was, this might be it. We'll
1: That's
2: break
1: right.
2: it up. Kerr's going to retire. We all go on our separate ways if they're able to do this and put together a good team.
1: Yeah, I'm intrigued what that would look like, for sure. One last go around and try to win another title. There is also this. Tim Kawakami tweeted this out, who covers Bay Area sports with the Anthony Davis part of this. Golden State will, they've always liked him. It would mean here that they'd probably have to give up Jimmy Butler and picks to get it, and then extend AD, and then they would drop out of Porzingis negotiations as well, and then signing Draymond to a lower number on top of it.
2: Mm-hmm.
1: So there's a lot of moving parts there. They got to connect all those dots. Maybe it happens, so.
2: Yeah.
1: It's Golden State. I'm not going to put anything past them, although it's Dunleavy now, and it's not, you know, it's been a little bit different. There's also this. We'll get to Kawhi in a second. But Jaylen Brown to Denver is a rumor. On the flip side,
2: I could see it.
1: In return, the Celtics would get Jamal Murray and Cam Johnson.
2: Love it.
1: It'd be Jaylen Brown and Sam Hauser.
2: Yes.
1: You love it for...
2: Both teams.
1: Yeah.
2: I think that'd be great, don't you? Denver's going to do something. They could be... they're 10-1 to get Jaylen Brown. I think you should take a piece of that at DraftKings.
1: I don't want them to give up Jamal Murray, though.
2: Well, I think there'll be some changes and maybe trying to work something out and get rid of Gordon as well.
1: Gordon, yeah,
2: he's
1: there
2: a great
1: you go.
2: Player, but it's never healthy.
1: That's right.
2: But this is, I think the Celtics butchered this. You know, you could have had Giannis, but you didn't want to give up Hugo, who averages 4 points a game. We're talking about a two-time MVP. What are you doing? But then you dangle him and you make it obvious that he's available. And then people around Brown are just say, well, that's it. I don't want to be here anymore. And he doesn't want to be a Celtic, but now everyone knows it. And then all of a sudden, he doesn't have the market, what you think you can get for him in return, which is surprising the Celtics and a lot of people. And the Bobby Marks comments created a lot of waves over the weekend about analytics, and he'd be this guy and his on-off numbers and all that, and people are losing their minds here. But certainly, I think Boston and others are surprised at the lack of return and what they could be coming back in a deal for the guy.
1: Yeah, so the Bobby Marks comment is, you know, based on what people reached out and told him, per like their analytical rankings, Jaylen Brown not exactly high up on the list when it comes to individual talent and players in the NBA, and Bobby Marks went on NBA radio and discussed this very issue.
11: Who is he on the court with, right? I mean, you really got to, like, really go, like, deeper. It's just not throwing out a number and everything like that. Who's he on the court with? Was it at the end of game? You know, like, there's a lot more into it than just saying, like, he's got a net rating. Like, I mean, as I said, like, in that period of 4 years, they won an NBA championship. He was voted sixth in MVP. He basically carried a Celtic team without Jason Tatum this year. And he had career numbers off the board and everything like that. And that's why I said, like,
12: and
11: I
12: all the players around him played well, got better.
11: Oh, I know. You got to be, and he's got 3 years left. And I know it's max money, but it's a deal that there's no player option in it. So I think you have to be careful as far as where you weigh at. But that's, you know, it's funny. That's a thing that's been brought up. You know, I had one not an executive, but an analytics guy saying, well, yeah, we view him as like the seventh best player on a team. I was like, holy crap.
12: What are we,
11: get it. There's a role for analytics and stuff, but, well, I guess they call it, I joked, I said, I guess we call that strategy now.
12: Seventh best player on a team?
11: So I was like, wait a minute, that's a little bit of a stretch there.
1: That's pretty crazy.
2: Okay, but the key point there at the end was possible strategy.
1: Right.
2: If everyone around the league urinates on the guy and just say he's not that good, then the price goes down and you can get him. So there's some. So while it was an asinine comment, the bigger picture, isn't it, was with Geltzeiler and Sam Mitchell, was during that interview in a four-minute clip. It's just the return isn't there, what they thought. And while, yes, he's a top 20 player in the league, but for a guy to say that, so it doesn't mean analytics are wrong and all this. It was a ridiculous comment. But it's also going back to, it's also probably strategy that it could be coming from an organization.
1: Right.
2: And we don't think he's that good.
1: Sure, and we're not going
2: to
1: give up.
2: Love to have him, but then you can get him for three picks.
1: Right. Well, and the asking price was four first-round picks, and teams are like, I don't think so.
2: Uh-huh.
1: Like, that's absolutely outrageous.
2: Right. The whole point of that interview was it's not that big of a market for the guy. And the Celtics aren't going to get in return what they thought. Or even close.
1: And I think they're giving up the wrong guy now. Got a 180
2: on Jaylen
1: Brown.
2: And where has Tatum been during all this?
1: Sure.
2: Aren't you guys buddies?
1: Look at this, by the way. To put a bow. Yeah, no kidding, aren't they?
2: He doesn't have it a word. Did they have to give up a pick in this trade?
1: This is what I'm looking at right now. I mean, how the mighty have fallen. If I would have told you three years ago Memphis is going to trade Ja Morant and get Jeremy Grant and Chris Murray in exchange.
2: They'd have to throw in a pick?
1: That's all I'm seeing right now.
2: Yeah,
1: I mean, Jeremy Grant's a nice player, don't get me wrong, but Ja Morant at his peak of his powers was maybe the best guard entire league.
2: Oh, yeah, it was bad. Over the weekend, the talk was to Phoenix, and then Memphis would have to throw in a first-round pick to take it.
1: Just to make sure they'll take him. Yeah.
2: That's how the mighty have fallen, no doubt. Sad.
1: Yeah.
2: Zion were supposed to dominate.
1: Win some, lose some up next. A guest gave out a 25-1 shot that cash in the World Cup. Paul's going to break that down and tell you about all the big numbers of cash over the weekend next here on VSiN.

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13: Sano, first goal of the match, 45-1 for Japan. 2-1 Brazil, 8-1 BTTS, minus 110 to come from behind and win. 10-1 cashes again. 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
10: And here you are.
13: And here you
10: are.
13: That's right. Some people think they have a shot. No. That Congo is a shot. I would say Cape Verde, though. Huge. What a story, though.
10: Yeah.
13: Are they able to pull this off? Egypt, Iran, 1-1 plus $5. Draw plus 165. Iran to miss a penalty, 11-1. Belgium, New Zealand, 5-1. Exact score, 30-1. Saturday, England shutout, Panama, 5-1. Croatia, Ghana, 2-1, 7-1. BTTS, minus 115. Nil-nil, detector was out again. Portugal and Colombia, 10-1. Draw plus 220. To keep a clean sheet, plus 340 and 190 respectively. That was phenomenal. Colombia should have won. Congo and Uzbekistan, 3-1 exact score, 15-1. Goal in the first 10, plus 430. Congo to score on a penalty, 5-1. To come from behind and win, 10-1 again. You think they're dangerous?
10: I absolutely do.
13: They can score. I like the guy who stands the whole match, but we couldn't get into the last.
10: That's right.
13: Algeria, Austria, 3-3, 80-1. BTTS plus 120. Draw was 100-1 with a minute left. Draw was even money, minus 105 in some spots. I doubt you'll ever see that again. Both teams were in with a draw. Argentina, Jordan, 3-1 exact score, 12-1. Argentina to score on a penalty plus 245. Messi, 7 goals, 7 games in a row in the World Cup with a goal. That's a record. BTTS plus 155. There was so much stuff to bet, and the menus were fantastic. What was offered that you got lost in all this, but you missed a lot of stuff too. Goal group with the most goals, Group I, plus 650. Fewest goals scored in the tournament, Panama, 13-1. The only country that didn't score. 11 of the 12 favorites won the group, and Adam Zadroik gave out 25-1. Jordan, Iraq, Tunisia to lose all their matches in a parlay. Tunisia themselves were 4-1. How'd I miss that?
10: Yeah.
13: They were dog bleep.
10: Yeah, they were.
13: Killed in every match. Canada 1-0, 6-1. And Friday, a Major League Baseball favorites went 12-3. Subscribe, be part of the team, beeson.com. Our radio and podcast friends, you always want to see these tweets and videos. At Paulie Does Vegas on Instagram. Send them in, we'll put you on. Forget about the stick. This guy's got the whole forest with him. Look at what this guy brought in that he wants to bring home. Got the brands. This, it's going to take you a while, right, to bring it in? But he's got the whole thing here. Or he's got a half a tree that he wants to bring home coming in. Imagine how long that's going to take.
10: Come on, pal. You want a redwood next time?
13: Yes.
10: The whole thing?
13: Yes.
10: He's being a little greedy here.
13: Right. Yeah. Is that a bulldog? Yes, right. It's going to take a while, too. He's stubborn, but he wants to bring the whole thing home. That is excellent. Very good. This gal, look at these guys wrestling. He goes, every night it's WWE when they go to bed. And he had coming off the top rope. He said, every time we go to bed, it turns into a WWE match with the Frenchie. That is excellent. There's also a gal, I'll show it later in the week. She just lives in the South and named her dog Alabama and Barkley. She got like 250,000 followers. And just they're tweeting out dog videos. Incredible. The beats won't stop. Egypt, Iran, over two and a half. It was 1-1, 14 minutes in. Iran to win. No good. Changed. Goal in the 90th minute by VAR. They also do not advance to the knockout round as a result because of the shenanigans in the Algeria match. Congo, Uzbekistan under 3.5. It was 1-0. Congo scored in the 68th, 78th, and 91st minute to put it over. And draw was plus 240 in the Japan-Brazil match. Brazil scored in the 94th minute. Sports calendar never stops. Sharp Plays covers it all, winning for 15 straight years. 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You need it.
10: It must be pointed out, by the way, Paulie, in that legendary match that we had on Saturday night in Kansas City, when they put up the extra time, I'm talking about Algeria and Austria now, it was 90 minutes plus 4.
13: Okay.
10: That was posted the entire time on the ticker. How in the hell did they play 96-ish minutes? Maybe a couple more seconds than that, actually. And that final goal, I think, technically was scored in the 96th minute. Can we just put a timer on these games?
13: We are so precise about offsides.
10: About everything.
13: But they make it up as they go with
10: time. Yeah.
13: Yep.
10: It's just one thing that seems so easily correctable, and yet, no, we'd rather have, like, the conspiracy theorists out there have a great field day with it all the time. It's supposed to end because that was... So when it was Austria kicking the ball around and doing absolutely nothing for 5 minutes, right, the draw was minus, I think, 100,000. It was going to end any time. And they're like, okay, let's see if we can get one. And they did. And then the draw went to 101, like you said. Oh, and I guess we can keep playing. And as soon as the guy makes that header, yeah, that's the match. We'll see you tomorrow.
13: Yes.
10: And that was like the end of the broadcast, basically.
13: Yeah. I couldn't believe it. Why would you go for it there? Gentleman's agreement.
10: Yeah.
13: I can't believe there were six goals scored in that match. And the total went off 1.5 over minus 140 for the match.
10: Yeah.
13: And there's six goals scored there.
10: And for it to come back and land on a draw in that fashion is just the mother of all miracles.
13: Yep.
10: But who didn't have that?
13: Yep.
10: I know other people were betting the under, and they were not happy with that result, but...
13: Oh, wait. Got a good number. 2.5. Yeah. Not even close.
10: That's right. That's right.
13: Not even close. Our buddy Jordan had alts 3.5, and it's like, come on. I thought it was Paraguay-Australia part two.
10: All over again.
13: Sure.
10: Okay, so there is somebody just retweeted this at me.
13: Okay.
10: A Twitter account. He put out this person, his round of 32 predictions, and it's all time-stamped here. He gave out Canada 1-0 yesterday. Winner. Had Brazil 2-1 today over Japan. That's a winner.
13: The Meat Man's nailed a couple exact scores.
10: Yeah, this person.
13: He predicts every match on Twitter, yep.
10: True Gem Hunter. Okay, I'll give you a shout-out. Germany 2-0. This is his prediction for this game.
13: Would be.
10: It's 0-0 right now, 23rd minute. And for tonight's match, he has Netherlands 2-2 draw against Morocco.
13: Oh, really?
10: Yeah. So some...
13: Isn't this strange? Over 2.5 is plus money? I see goals in this one.
10: I know.
13: Over 1.5 is minus 180 at Caesars. A lot of firepower here. And the Bear made a good point, too, about 9 of the 10 teams advanced from Africa.
10: I'm impressed by these African nations.
13: Yeah.
10: I really am. Like, I think Senegal is good. I think they could beat Belgium. I'm with you. I think maybe Belgium got it together maybe in their last match. But I think they're good. Colombia and Ghana is going to be an absolute war. I think this number here... England is...
13: Colombia, I think, can beat Argentina. I'm strong. You have to take futures on Colombia.
10: They're $1.10 to make it that far,
13: uh-huh.
10: Just to play against, like, Argentina, potentially. England's a 350 favorite. Congo is higher than 11-1 to win it outright. The draw is plus 4.5 on this one. Don't you think Congo is, the way that they play, a little live here against England? I got to hear what Nigel's going to say about that match as well.
13: I don't. Well, England plays with their food.
10: That's true.
13: But that's... I don't know. I think a little. I think it's more of what you hope to see.
10: And I can tell you this.
13: It's a great story, but I think they'll be up against it.
10: And I'll tell you this right now, too. Like, I don't know if Portugal beats Croatia. I think Croatia can... Maybe,
13: I'm surprised by Croatia.
10: That they're playing this well?
13: Yeah. They gave up 4 to England to start the tournament.
10: I know. And they corrected it. Uh-huh. But if Portugal gets by Croatia, I don't think a single human being is going to pick them to beat Spain. I think everybody's going to be on Spain.
13: Yes.
10: And
13: but who's... Come on. Are you that impressed with Spain?
10: Oh, no. No, I'm not.
13: Boy, they got the gift. That was a horrible goal.
10: Yes.
13: A mistake by the keeper.
10: Mm-hmm.
13: And okay, they win 1-0. But they also had the draw to start. They couldn't score.
10: That's
13: true. They were
10: laying
13: 3.5 goals in that match.
10: I'm just telling you right now.
13: I wouldn't be like, oh, my God, it's Spain. What are we going to do?
10: Sure. No, under that scenario, if it lands correctly and we get Portugal-Spain, and I'm right, if I'm right with that, and every like the market loves Spain, I'm probably going to be on Portugal.
13: And I agree with you that Colombia should have won. And Colombia outplayed Portugal.
10: Oh, Colombia was, I thought, awesome in that match.
13: Yes.
10: And I also think Mexico-Ecuador is just...
13: Yeah, Mexico hasn't allowed a goal yet.
10: Wow.
13: They're going to be playing with all their fans there. It's going to be a tough environment.
10: Yep. Mike Palm's on the program coming up next. We'll get his thoughts on the ongoing match. And Netherlands-Morocco coming up later this evening as well. This is Follow the Money on VSiN, the Sports Betting Network.
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10: Thanks for checking in today here on a busy Monday. Watching the show is always on YouTube TV, listening on Sirius XM, channel 158, iHeartRadio, TuneIn Radio, or any of our great affiliates across the country. More on the World Cup now. We go out to the Progressive guest line to begin the hour. Mike Palm joins the program. Not in studio today, but he's on the show. He is the VP of Circa Las Vegas, the Golden Gate, and the D. Hey, Maestro, thanks for the time today. How was your World Cup betting weekend?
33: It wasn't too bad. Thought we were going to get...
0: a scoop with South Africa plus one and under 2.5 yesterday, but we didn't get there. We pushed one and won the other. Got the draw with Austria and Algeria and the over. So yeah, it was pretty decent.
10: What do you have in this match going on as we speak? Germany and Paraguay, scoreless 31st minute. And is there anything that you would recommend to the audience maybe to make a live in-play bet?
0: Well, you know, I laid a price with under 3 here. I wouldn't recommend laying a price under 2.5 at this point. It's probably going to switch to 1.5 pretty soon. And then I laid 1 with Germany. So I was hoping a 1-0, 2-0 final here. Even 2-1, I pushed both ways. But obviously Germany's had all the chances so far, hasn't been able to convert yet. But it's hard to imagine without a complete breakdown that Paraguay's going to score here today.
1: 2.5 under minus 180. Too much juice? No good?
0: Yeah, I don't want to lay that much. I don't want to lay that much juice, but yeah.
1: Okay, sounds good. Take us through the epic matchup tonight, as Morocco's getting a lot of love and a lot of future love as well, taking on the Netherlands over 1.5 minus 180, over 2.5 plus money. Do you see goals, and who do you like coming up?
0: I don't know, Paul. I don't know if I see goals. I could imagine this being 1-1 and going to extra time. I do have the futures on the Netherlands that plays a little bit into it. Ultimately, I played Morocco to advance, plus 130. We've talked a lot about heat and humidity, guys. It really hasn't played out that much this way. Look, we're about 78 in Boston for this game right now with Germany. We've had, when it was hot in Philadelphia, it rained and cooled down. But here's a matchup with an equatorial country in Morocco, with, you know, that plays in heat all the time against a team from Northern Europe that doesn't like to play in heat. And right now in Guadalupe, Mexico, it's 94 degrees. I know the game will go, I believe, 7 o'clock local time there, but it's still going to be hot. And I do think the heat and humidity may become a factor, especially for the Netherlands in the second half. So I think it's the first true game that we've had where we could see weather for a Northern European team against a South American or African team be a factor.
10: Good breakdown. Mike Palmer, guest here. He's on the Progressive guest line. How about tomorrow? This one's going to be before the show starts, and we're live on the air. But, of course, VSiN will be rocking and rolling at the time. Prop Points will be on the air at 10 o'clock Pacific time. Norway and Ivory Coast. Chris Felica came on last hour. He's strong in Ivory Coast in this match, but he also liked it before the tournament. What do you make of the number here and the total's 2.5?
0: Yeah, I went over with this play. We've seen Norway, all three of their games fly over, even when Erling Haaland didn't play. Look, Ivory Coast has been very competitive here. They've been with this, you know, one of the great stories of this bottom tier of African teams that have done so well. 8 of 9 qualifying for the knockout stages. It's pretty impressive. I do think it'd be a good game. If you wanted to force me to play a side in 90 minutes, I would probably take a half goal with the Ivory Coast. Again, I have Norway futures here at 30-1 and at 6-1 to make the semifinals. So a little bit of a hedge play there if I played it. But I think this is going to be an open game, 2-1, 2-2, something in that nature.
1: A lot was made on social media about the reporter from Los Angeles who had to apologize. She was trash-talking USA, we're going to win. I don't even know where Bosnia is on a map. What did you make of that whole thing, that she was forced to apologize in the outrage when she's just kind of excited for her country, loving soccer, and like trash-talking, doing the news?
0: I think she should be fired, Paul. I mean, this is lunacy. To suggest that somebody that works in news doesn't know what the Balkans are. I mean, this is not like this is some obscure area of the world that you've never heard of Bosnia, or you've never, you know, I mean, these countries have been in the news for 30 years with all the internal strife. They start world wars. I mean, this isn't some little former Soviet state that you might not have known about before the Iron Curtain fell. I think it's embarrassing that she gets on TV and says something like that, and it makes us look like idiots as a country. I mean, this is as dumb as like when they interview these OnlyFans girls and they don't know how many years are in a century or a decade. It's that dumb.
1: Can you believe her boss is from Bosnia? What were the odds of that, how that situation played out?
0: Well, that was the incredible part of the whole story.
1: Yeah.
0: She obviously the man is European, and she never bothered to learn where he was from.
10: Right.
0: If there was a guy from France running Visa, don't you think we would know that he's from France? It's a joke.
10: What'd you make of the match in Kansas City on Saturday night? We all anticipated nothing to happen, and as we said earlier, everything happened between Algeria and Austria.
0: I still don't believe what I saw. When it got to 1-1, I said, "Oh, we're done. Why would anybody try to score again?"
1: Mm-hmm.
0: And then when they got to 2-2, then they were playing patty cake, right? And what was going to happen? And then they score with a minute to go, and you get another. I mean, it's just if you would have parlayed all of those events to happen to say that that game would somehow end up 3-3. I mean, what was the price on 3-3, Paul, beforehand?
1: Oh, okay.
0: The miracle is we yacked the draw three times and got back there three times. That's unbelievable.
1: Yes. How about the scenario then that takes out Iran, where they thought they win, and then the VAR calls it back, celebration, all that goes up in flames, and then that result with the 3-3 draw sends them packing.
0: It's almost as Trump has scripted this unbelievable story, right?
1: Yeah.
0: They score. The rules experts are brought in to say whether it was a handball. No one's even talking about it's offside. Oh, yeah, it's offside because the goalie's so far out, and then you don't consider that defender because that defender. I mean, that itself was bad enough. But then to have Algeria score with literally 60 seconds left to go in the game to send you on again, and you're already shipped off to Mexico. You can't. I mean, it's the storylines here are truly beyond belief.
1: Concur.
10: Yeah. Other team that you would consider adding right now to win the entire event?
0: The prices are so short. I think France has looked the best of anybody, and the team that's really. I didn't give a big chance to, but they played beautifully as Argentina, but I'm not looking at futures at those prices. You talk about a lot of love about Morocco. Mm-hmm. I mean, the team is, you can still get them at a good price if you really love Morocco. I mean, they were 50-1 after two games. This is the team that reached the semifinal in Qatar.
10: Yeah, good point. You can follow Mike on X. He's at Circa Maestro. Thanks, pal. Good luck with the bets that you have coming up tonight. We'll talk to you again tomorrow, okay?
0: All right, great. Thank you, guys.
1: Thank you.
10: Mike Palm, there you go. VP here, Circa Las Vegas on the Progressive Guest Line.
1: I see Colombia at Caesars is 35-1. They're 9-1 to reach the final.
10: They're $1.10 to make it to the quarters, I believe. That right? Do I have that correctly? And then that match would be against Argentina in theory?
1: I love the name the finalist menu in that market, what you can look at, too. Everyone has that. You can also still bet wins the World Cup with the Golden Boot winner. That's available. Still, they've updated that. And this is excellent.
10: Do you think we're on a path here where it's going to end up being Argentina and France?
1: Yeah, yes. And Messi's got a 2-goal lead now. Plus, they figure to win the next couple of matches.
10: Right.
1: I mean, if they get through Colombia, I mean, the guy has scored in 7 in a row. That's the other thing. Well, that's going to be hard to fade. Every match in play, Caesars offers to qualify live, both countries to win in extra time, both to win on penalties, and the match to go to penalties. All of it updated constantly. With this round now, we almost had it in the first two.
10: Well, you're saying on that.
1: Sure. I thought for sure we were going all night. Like, nil-nil, get ready, we're going to penalties with Canada.
10: Yeah, right. And you have that prop bet from before the tournament, right? What is it exactly?
1: 4.5.
10: 4.5 games to be set on PKs?
1: Yes.
10: Okay.
1: To go to penalties live is 6-1. Paraguay to win on penalties is 16-1.
10: Wow.
1: To win an extra time is 33-1. Germany's 6-1. And they're minus 750 to qualify. 0-0 40 minutes in.
10: Yeah. Germany just had the ball. Not kicked back now to midfield. Post-hydration break here. I'm with, by the way, France has looked like the best team overall, and they were power-rated like they were the best team along with Spain entering this tournament. I do not think it's going to go well for the Germans in this next match.
1: Okay. The other thing, too, you mentioned weather a couple times.
10: Have you seen the forecast across the country?
1: I mean, we're talking, that's going to be, is that an 8 o'clock start Friday in Kansas? I mean, 100 degrees?
10: And the humidity is going to be soaking wet? as soon as you step outside?
1: When we did that, when we were covering NFL training camps years ago, I never experienced anything like Miami in August.
10: Oh,
1: but you were St. Louis, right? Weren't you in St. Louis?
10: Oh, my God. Just sitting there.
1: August was brutal.
10: It was like 99 degrees with 97% humidity, and just we took photos of like the entire crew because every 10 minutes more sweat was developed. Like just your shirt was like wringing wet after being outside under a tent for like an hour. Nothing you can do about it. You got to take a shower as soon as you get out of the shower,
1: yes.
10: Basically.
1: I mean, if it's going to be 100, and then you talk, but New York, hopefully they can. That's a good thing where it might work out for them, though, because a lot of these matches are either on the West Coast or in the domes.
10: Yeah, the domes would be a big break, obviously.
1: You got to worry about New York, and you got to worry about Miami and Kansas City with what we're looking at for weather this week.
10: Yeah, we'll touch on Major League Baseball, the betting card that we have tonight coming up next. Dodgers have won 63 straight games in this spot. And you crushed it last week by fading both New York teams in this specific betting market. I'll give you the details on that next here on VSiN.

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2: Follow the money on VSEN. Pretty big update right before halftime. Paraguay on the board first via a header. They lead Germany 1-0. 45th minute of action right now. They've had possession 27% of this match so far, Paraguay. Three shots compared to four by the Germans. Shots on goal, 2-0, though. And one of those got in, obviously, by Paraguay.
3: Oh, how things have changed.
2: Yeah.
3: Drama here. Germany is only $1.90 to qualify now. 2.5 over minus 170.
2: They're plus 130 to win the match in 90 minutes.
3: You know, the other thing is these guys skate out of the sand trap like nobody's business. Paraguay can park the bus. What? Now, we destroyed them 4-1.
2: Sure.
3: Well, this is so surprising because we kicked their ass. But what they did against Turkey, they scored a minute in. It held up. That was the final score. That's when they had a man sent off for covering his mouth. They got the red card. They played a man down for 45, 50 minutes,
2: yeah.
3: And they didn't concede against Turkey, who beat us 3-2. So it's asking a lot, but can they hang on here somehow? And if it's just how things have changed now in play, and now that number moved dramatically on Germany with the Paraguay fluke goal. Incredible.
2: Well, yeah, a couple things here. One, I recall going into the U.S. match against Paraguay, a lot of people were making the case that Paraguay is going to be dangerous, and they were a tough match for the U.S. They were not.
3: Mm-hmm.
2: So maybe this is the squad. Maybe that was just a one-off with that match, and it did not go well, and they're much better than that showing.
3: They showed nothing against Australia.
2: I would
3: Again,
2: agree.
3: They both benefited from the draw, but that was nothing happened in that match.
2: Right. And I will flip it and also say, so if that's the case, what does that tell you about U.S.?
3: Uh-huh.
2: If they pounded this team?
3: Yes.
2: Maybe that's a good thing, man.
3: Mm-hmm.
2: So 5 minutes added now to before halftime, 1-0 again, and the draw is plus 190. Paraguay to win in 90 minutes is plus 240. Both teams to score, it was minus $7. I wonder if something happens here because now it's locked up. Do we get a goal here coming up? It's a corner kick for Germany. Maybe that's why they took it off the board, but obviously, we're going to be a little bit behind here with the actual live TV feed.
3: What do you want? What do you want? I'm not locked up.
2: I'm on FanDuel. Okay, so they did
3: not.
2: I'm not
3: locked up.
2: Okay. But it was $7 for both teams to score here.
3: I don't hate to win an extra time, Germany 4-1.
2: Okay.
3: I don't mind that.
2: Yeah, get down on that.
3: Not bad. Penalties is 10.
2: And them both. Okay, so let me pay off the tees here. The Yankees and Mets are a combined 0-13-5 in the first five, the last 18 games.
3: What has happened to the Yankees?
2: It goes back to June 20th. I don't know.
3: Can't hit?
2: Cannot hit.
3: Swept against Boston. Terrible. Ben Rice, 2-for-27. Bellinger in a drought. Can they break out of this? Come on, guys.
2: How weak is the American League?
3: No kidding.
2: Ugh.
3: Texas in first place, 500. What's going on?
2: I know. Somebody step your game up.
3: Yes, right.
2: Anybody. It's there to be had.
3: Yeah.
2: And a good tweet from Codify Baseball. The Dodgers have won 63 straight games, regular season and postseason, when leading after eight innings.
3: Couple fishy lines tonight?
2: I agree. I want to see where you're going to go, though. Go ahead.
3: Miami. They're going to win the ticket. Most wins in June.
2: Mm-hmm.
3: They have the best record. Number one in ERA and starters ERA. Sandy, 5-0 with a 2-6-0 in June. $1.40 in Colorado. They're hot. He's hot. Small price. Colorado's bad. Why so cheap?
2: That's
3: number one.
2: Number
3: two.
2: Okay.
3: Number two, Molly's been batting practice. He's been terrible. Marte owns them, by the way, hitting 5.

0: 5:30 against them. Rodriguez has good numbers, also around the same price, but Arizona's at home. They're also cheap against the Giants, and Molly's been so bad this year.
1: Yeah, Marte, of those 8 hits against Molly, 5 extra base hits, 2 home runs. Maybe if you want to play him total bases over tonight, or hits, runs, and RBI in that prop market.
0: Yep.
1: To do so, I thought the game that you were going to say was actually the White Sox and the Orioles. Burke goes against Shane Baz.
0: Okay.
1: I don't. How, why is Baltimore favored by the? Why are the White Sox available at +117?
0: I got two reasons. Number one, they're bad on the road. Number two, Baltimore's 18-2 against them last 20. Put that in your pipe and smoke it.
1: Okay, so then you're going to bet Baltimore because of that?
0: Got that. Well,
1: the Orioles just they're a great story.
0: 18-2 last 20 against them, but number one, bad on the road, but also 16 of their last 22 they've lost on the road. White Sox are awesome at home, different team on the road.
1: But I'm
0: backing a suspect pitcher.
1: Like 100%. I'm not. There's no way Baltimore could be $1.30, $1.35 in my opinion.
0: Okay.
1: So
0: you're not there with Miami?
1: Maybe. I mean, it's Coors, though, so it could be a little bit tricky for Alcantara.
0: Okay.
1: I'll give you another one, too. No, I get it. It's the Phillies, and evidently they're going to win the entire thing this year.
0: Look at this. 3 back now.
1: Mattingly's the favorite to win the Manager of the Year in the National League. I guess he probably has to be. But here's another one. So Ashcraft is going for the Pirates against Nola. I mean, it goes without saying here, but Ashcraft is one of the best-kept secrets, I guess, in all of Major League Baseball the entire year. He has the highest WAR of any starting pitcher going today at Fangraphs. His ERA is 3.07. The expected stuff is all better than that, by the way. Nola on the season, a 5.58 ERA. The FIP is right around 5. 3.22 BABIP, so a little bit unlucky there. And Ozuna has owned him. 16 for 64 lifetime, 6 extra base hits, 5 home runs. It makes sense here that he's $1.30, Ashcraft is, for the Pirates in the first 5, but also like around a pick'em for the game. Now you're fading the Phillies under this scenario, which is a bad recipe for adding money to your account, but this pitch, it's a complete mismatch here on the mound tonight.
0: Mm-hmm. Didn't you mention last week how the Brewers have owned the Reds?
1: Yeah, oh yeah.
0: Okay, well you got that again. And they're $1.30 at home. 50-31 is their record. 43-18 against the Reds since 2022.
1: Pretty good.
0: And they're going against Lodolo. Total of 9. Let's see runs in that one.
1: By the way, good weekend for the Cubs against the Brewers.
0: Yes. Cubs started 27-12. Then went 7-22. Now they've won 12 of 16.
1: Nice.
0: Schizophrenic Cubbies.
1: Yep. Total roller coaster. And evidently the winds are howling tonight.
0: No kidding.
1: At Wrigley.
0: Yep.
1: The total is 11. And I know people are on like home run props in the game.
0: Oh, yeah.
1: Betting the first 5 over, the year fee, all of it.
0: Well, they're throwing. Yeah, it's all the makings, right? The wind blowing out. Shohei's 1-4 with an ERA of almost 7 in his last 8.
1: Mm-hmm.
0: And Canning's got the 3rd worst ERA in baseball.
1: Yeah, that'll do it.
0: That will do it. Excellent.
1: And
0: what gives? Are we going to add more?
1: Not to that game.
0: Okay. What gives? What's going on in the West? 500 is in first place with Texas. If they win tonight, they're over 500 for the first time since late April. What is going on?
1: Who do you like in that division?
0: Nobody.
1: Just overall. Yeah, right?
0: I hope Seattle can figure it out.
1: I want to like Seattle. I want to like the A's. But holy hell, man, it's like half the season now is in the books.
0: Yeah, yeah.
1: Okay, let me give you some streaks.
0: Can I give you this, too? Today is the anniversary of the Dave Stewart Fernando double no-no. Dave Stewart in studio a couple weeks ago. I had to bring that up. Both games are on ESPN, I
1: watched
0: believe.
1: Them both. Remember, we were in mid-school.
0: Yep.
1: Yeah.
0: Back-to-back ESPN no-nos.
1: That'll never happen again.
0: Yeah, that's wrong.
1: Hard prediction there.
0: Yeah.
1: K-streaks. Now, these are opposing pitchers, what they have done against these teams. 12-1-2 over against the Dodgers. And you're getting Gage jump tonight for the A's?
0: Been good.
1: He's been really good.
0: He's your guy.
1: So the K-props are low enough, and pitchers are flying over against L.A. This goes back to the Orioles game. Starting pitchers are on an 11-2 run over against the White Sox. 10-1 under against Arizona, 8-2 under against the Royals. And I mentioned those first 5 streaks with the Yankees and the Mets. Yankees 0-8-1 last 9, Mets 0-5-5. The Blue Jays last 9, 1-7-1 in the first 5. The Braves 4-10-1 in their last 15. And the hottest teams in baseball in the first 5, the Red Sox are 8-1-1. How about that beat last night? Sonny Gray's got a no-hitter going late. It's 2-0 and goes over the total. Cubs 10-3-4 their last 17. Dodgers 28-5 their last 33. Brewers 10-2-4 last 16. And the Nationals have been one of the best first five teams the entire year. In their last 64 baseball games, they are 38-18-8 in the first five. The story that doesn't, it keeps getting better.
0: Have the Pirates lost nine straight games started by Skeens?
1: It's 8 or 9.
0: Is that the, God.
1: Yep.
0: And he owned the Reds, great numbers career. He got lit up again, I know. $30 million in guaranteed prizes. Cash in this football season in Vegas with three Circa Sports contests. 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
0: The text. 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
1: my God. 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
0: Guys, if you're talking about doing something shenanigans, don't text your buddy.
1: The one text from Beasley is, I'll pick up a couple thousand. 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
0: Made over $100 million.
1: What are you doing? 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Say it ain't so. 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
11: A lot of sports betting news to get into with our next guest as we go out to the Progressive Guest Line. David Purdom does a great job covering gambling and sports betting at ESPN. David, thanks for the time today. How are you?
12: Doing good. Busy day for sure.
11: Okay, so let's begin with the latest on Malik Beasley, indicted on federal charges for gambling related to a sports betting scheme, such as point shaving and prop bets. And you can take the story any direction that you want, but I have to start here. Like, if you go back to when PASPA was repealed in 2018, I would have lost a lot of money by saying these athletes are not possibly dumb enough to get involved with, like, these prop bets at such, lower limits and what they're going to be. I would have gotten cleaned up by betting against this. But here we are with how dumb these players have been.
12: It is absolutely dumbfounding. This whole scheme, alleged scheme that Beasley got indicted with today, four games, the net profit was around $120,000. He was in position this year to sign, I think it was a $50 or $60 million contract this previous year with the Pistons before all this came out. You look at Terry Rozier, guy made over $60 million in his career. He allegedly threw a game for or manipulated his props for $100,000, according to the indictments. I just don't get it. It is really, really dumbfounding.
13: You have all the texts that you tweeted out as well, the alleged texts back and forth, and it's like it is dumbfounding. But there's even a point where they're texting each other, and they know what's wrong, and they're like, well, we should, you know, and one guy leaves the chat. It's like, we better take this elsewhere, what we're doing. We shouldn't be going back and forth discussing how Beasley's going to throw player props.
12: Yep, and that person in that text message was Ed Davis, former NBA player Ed Davis, lottery pick for the Raptors, came out of North Carolina, was a really good player.
13: Yeah,
12: he was indicted as well today on these allegations, and him and Beasley were texting back and forth. Ed Davis, in one of his texts, says, the only way to beat Vegas is through sports betting, and then they talk about how much money they're going to make.
11: Yeah, the one response from Beasley, again, a guy who was going to make $50, $60 million, was trying to find like $2K. Are you kidding me?
13: Yeah.
12: He was in debt to Davis, according to the indictment, and it doesn't really explain why he was in debt, but this whole scheme, he didn't necessarily get straight money from it. He had to pay off his debts that he owed Davis for. So he would say, okay, there were four games that the Fed said were targeted, at least four games. He would say, hey, I'm not going to get my – I'm going to stay under my rebound total tonight. He would tell Davis. He would tell about three or four other bettors, and they would allegedly spread a bunch of money around and place these big bets. Now, again, these bets, you know, $1,000 here, $1,000 here. I think one of the most they had a total was $25,000 in prop bets on one game. $25,000 is a lot to me. It's not a lot to a guy that's making $15 million a year.
13: Yes,
11: totally agree.
13: Well,
11: you guys, I'm sure you guys have seen the video today making the rounds of Beasley with the Timberwolves. In that one game, they were down by, what, 9 with 5 seconds on the clock, and he takes it coast to coast to dunk it at the buzzer, and the spread was like 7.5 or 8.5, something like that in the game.
12: Yep. And there's the other one about one of the rebound games that somebody found, and he sprints in. There's like no time left up on the clock, a second left. And the game's over. It's a 7-point margin, and he sprints in, knocks off one of his teammates, grabs the rebound.
13: Yes,
12: and that made it go over.
13: So. Yes, yes, that was excellent as well. Do you have an update on where we stand with the Chauncey Billups mafia phony card games?
12: You know, his attorney is maintaining his innocence. They had a status hearing on that last week. He said they're going to go toward trial. The trial is scheduled in November. There are so many defendants in that case that they're dividing them up into groups to be heard. So they're kind of going through that and see who belongs. There have been several of the defendants that have pleaded guilty, including former NBA player and assistant coach Damon Jones, involved in that same indictment. But there are some that have not pleaded guilty, and that includes Billups.
13: Okay. Yeah. Excellent work again on what you've been doing the last couple of weeks. The other big story, and we touched on it last week, though, but where do you stand on the MLB Players Association saying no prop bets? I understand mental health and these lunatics on social media, but if I have a bad game, the death threats and people coming after me and I can't look at my mentions, what do you think of all that, where we stand and what your solution could be to this?
12: I think it would be very, very difficult for there ever to be a nationwide ban on every prop. And that you would have to include your prediction markets, you'd have to include your daily fantasy sites, and then not to mention all your offshore and local bookmakers. So completely banning that, I think, is kind of far-fetched. Now, I do believe that you could possibly put in a limit on such prop bets, player props, make it smaller. Major League Baseball did that with first pitch props this year, $250 limit, and you cannot put those props in parlays. So that would, de-escalate it a little bit, keep those payouts down. Now, the sports books aren't going to want to do that because prop bets as a straight bet, if you're just betting a single player prop, not a huge moneymaker. But what they do is allow people to build those same game parlays, right? You can't put to the parlay too many side total, maybe the first quarter, whatever. But to get those really 10, 11 leg parlays, you got to have these player props that they can put in. And that's where the margins are. So Major League Baseball may have, you know, good intentions. It seems far-fetched. I think the sportsbooks would push back hard if it was trying to be some sort of full ban.
11: Yeah, I am totally with you on that. I mean, let's say that they, and here's the thing, right? If MLBPA got their way and the national legalized sportsbook said, okay, we're not going to, the player props are going to go bye-bye. And what you were saying then, like everybody else going to follow suit, offshore books would be like, what? We're not taking player props off the board. You want to bet with us? Please, come on.
12: Yep, 100%. I guess the difference is, you know, 10 years ago before legalization, there were player props, right?
11: Yep.
12: But they weren't as widespread. You weren't able to throw correlated props into a parlay to escalate it. You weren't able to do derivatives of it, moving up and down things. And you certainly couldn't parlay it under points, under rebounds, under assists. And that's possible in today's market, and I'm not sure that's a good thing.
11: Yeah. Well, that's what happened, right?
13: Porter?
11: Yeah, with the Porter stuff in the NBA.
13: Porter. Yeah.
12: Correct.
11: That's how they cleaned house. Yeah, okay. You're coming out here for Bet Bash in a couple of weeks?
12: Yeah, I'll be there Monday through Thursday, staying at Circa, so I'll hope and see you guys.
11: Very good. Follow him on X, at David Purdom. Does a great job covering gambling and sports betting for ESPN. Thanks, David. We'll see you in a couple of weeks, then, down the road.
12: You got it. Sounds good.
11: Be good. Bye. He joined us here on the Progressive Guest Line. Yeah, I mean,
13: well, when I said to David Stern, there was no way this would happen. It wasn't legal. We didn't pass, but it was just in Nevada, which was legal.
11: Right.
13: But for this to happen, and you're right, Rozier, who knows what happens with the Billup story, but Beasley, it's just trying. I owe this guy money, trying to pick up $2,000 and doing this, and how bad it looks, and texting back and forth. It's just incredible.
11: I mean, what was Class A going to make for the Guardians?
13: Oh, there's another one, I know.
11: He's
13: to
11: probably
13: throw a ball on purpose.
11: I mean, he was probably going to get like 4 years, $60 million.
13: Texting from the bullpen.
11: Yeah.
13: Here we go, guys. It's on. And it just looks so bad and obvious what you're doing. But it's like what David said, though, too, about the limits. That the bookmakers lost their mind as well.
11: Right.
13: With the parlays and, go, you know, give me 50,000 first pitch of the night, the ball.
11: Yeah, that's where they really lost their minds there, by allowing their VIP players to get down for so much money with the Porter stuff in the NBA. It's like,
13: yeah,
11: the guy's a fringe player. He might get 8-9 minutes occasionally in a basketball game. You're going to let people get down that much money to win maybe a couple hundred thousand? Like, what are we doing here?
13: Yeah, it's like the Dave Malinsky story, where when he was running a book in the islands, and the guy wanted $100,000 on a WWE match. And they're like, well, he's a big player, and he's down big, and we know he has the answer, the outcome, right? So we give it to him, and they're debating. Guy wants $100,000 on a WWE.
11: Did they give it to him?
13: I can't remember what they decided to do, but he told that story on air, but the back and forth. And,
11: oh, God.
13: I mean, I'm stunned, though. I'm with you. Clean me out. Would have lost everything.
11: Oh, I would have just taken all my money.
13: How these guys are doing this, right?
11: Yeah.
13: I can't believe it. Circa football contests are open. 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Beasley taking the ball from his own teammate at the end in the final possession.
11: Yeah.
13: Which, when Westbrook won the MVP, he was doing that on a regular basis.
11: Sure, three times a night.
13: Westbrook just wanted all the accolades and the MVP. But I got to go back and look at that.
11: I just did.
13: Laid it in, coast to coast.
11: Oh, you got to find the video. Buzzer. He sprints. They give him the ball out of bounds. They're down by 9, and he goes as fast as humanly possible to go dunk it. And that's how the game ends, and that covered the spot as well. I wonder if he had action on that game. Just the back and forth with the texts.
13: I know.
11: Just so openly.
13: Like, guys, we
11: dumb.
13: Shouldn't be doing this.
11: Yeah. Yeah. Find a WhatsApp. How about you do WhatsApp?
13: Ed Davis has now left the chat.
11: He's left the chat. I'll see you later, guys. Yes. Big gulps, huh?
13: Yeah. Who do you think the feds are coming after?
11: Oh
13: no.
11: You're going to hear a legendary former U.S. soccer player's take on a match happening tonight. Coming up on Follow the Money. It's Visa and the Sports Betting Network.
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11: Is Follow the Money on VSEN. 52nd minute, Paraguay leading Germany 1-0. Poly market right now, the draw is 36%. Germany to win 35%, Paraguay 31% here.
13: They were 14-1 before the match to win by shutout.
11: 14-1.
13: Yes. They're 2-1 live right now. 2.5 under minus 120. These guys can park the bus like nobody's business. This is getting juicy.
11: What do you make of taking the draw right now?
13: Yeah.
11: Assuming that Germany can,
13: yeah.
11: Do you have confidence that Germany is going to be able to get one in?
13: You would think.
11: I would.
13: The dam
11: would
13: break.
11: Yeah.
13: I mean, that's why it's risky. Number one, if you're taking on a team that's better than you, and your strategy is to sit back and just park the bus, it got Japan.
11: It did.
13: Brazil was unbelievable in the second half, mm-hmm. but the dam just broke. But here, they're so much better. I mean, the FIFA rankings again, Paraguay 37, Germany 12. But to your point earlier, I mean, we kicked their ass. We made them look ridiculous. But the pressure on them now, knowing if they can't score, they go home. I got to imagine they score.
11: I would think they're going to
13: They got to get one.
11: And maybe that's
13: even a penalty or something.
11: Sure.
13: Happens.
11: And maybe that's the way to look at it instead would be, will Germany score one goal? Because if they score one, then maybe they score another one, and the draw is absolutely dead at that point. Because I don't know if Paraguay is going to have... Like, they're just... This is absolutely what Paraguay is doing right now. They're allowing Germany to have full possession here of the football, and they're just...
13: I can't believe they scored. That's the killer.
11: It was a nice goal, too, by the way.
13: Yeah. I'll throw it out there again. To win an extra time, Germany plus 360.
11: Okay.
13: Uh-oh. We froze.
11: Did we get something?
13: I just froze.
11: Germany just went to 52% at Polymarket. The draw is at 38%. Paraguay's down to 12%. They have to get one here, although it still says 1-0. On my screen that I have, is there a...
13: No, Germany scores.
11: They score?
13: I'm on the Caesars app. Germany puts one in right here. Bang, header.
11: Oh, are you...
13: That is sexy. Nice
11: that's goal. That's a weak goal.
13: From way out. No, it was a header. I think it was a header.
11: Did it get redirected?
13: Yeah. I don't think that went all the way in from the...
11: And just like that, before you could even get a bet down, Germany just put one in.
13: Mikaisa Paul, auf Wiedersehen. Here we go.
11: Or Rammstein. Yeah.
13: Yeah.
11: I want to see this again, because if that's not a header, then that's a really bad job there by the Paraguay keeper. We need a replay here, Fox. Let's go.
13: A good point by Luke when it happened. To come from behind and win is alive and well in this one, too. You'd be up, God. Now you've been over 50 units, 60 units. That happens.
11: I don't think that's touched.
13: Had to have been.
11: I don't think it was. I think it actually got the back of the... Did it get the Paraguay defender?
13: I'm on your side. That's soft.
11: That's
13: soft.
11: Oh, maybe a little bit. Maybe, but still, you can't...
13: I don't know what he's anticipating.
11: No, it wasn't moved. It didn't move that much. Nah. That's a bad goal there. That's a bad job by the keeper there.
13: I would have had it.
11: Without question. Or you would have scored, one way or the other.
13: Yep. Oh, man. Okay. This is good now.
11: Okay, well, let's get a read on what is going to happen tonight. I think this game between the Netherlands and Morocco is potentially the nuts. One of my favorite games of this round coming up, and we get it right away.
13: This is crazy. Have you looked at the FIFA rankings? 6 against 7. In a round of 32
11: matches. And this is how
13: it
11: broke?
13: Yes.
11: For these countries?
13: Yes.
11: Eric Ronaldo was on Money Moves earlier today. Former, obviously, legendary soccer player here for Team USA, and gave his thoughts on that match between those two teams.
0: A lot of people had tipped the Netherlands to win this competition. A lot of the insiders looking at the bench that they have, the depth that they possess, and just if you look at the Netherlands, you have to go all the way back to 2010, where they obviously they've never lost in group play, and they've never been beaten unless it was penalty kicks outside of Spain in a final. So they are the toughest of the toughest when it comes to opponents. The Netherlands will probably win this game. Morocco is not the same version that we saw in the last World Cup. There is some vulnerability there, and I think that the Dutch will capitalize on that. They're ruthless, and they're not going to stop. They're going to keep coming. Morocco can have some of their moments, but again, I just think that this is a watered down version of what we saw in the last World Cup. And besides, they actually enjoyed what we're having now, that home field effect. Once everybody got eliminated in the last World Cup, then you needed somebody to root for, and you were from Asia or Africa or the Middle East. You're like, well, Morocco's still in it. Let's go. So they had multiple countries basically rooting for them to do well, and they did. But that won't be the case this go around.
11: Okay.
13: I love the Dutch. But I tell you, Morocco, very popular in futures. And certainly the winner's going to beat Canada as well. $1.50 to qualify Netherlands, Morocco plus 120. But my concern would be, like Felika said, the Dutch, they've conceded. You know, Tunisia put one in on them. If you're giving up goals against some of these bad countries.
11: Japan got two.
13: Yeah.
11: Right? That was a really good second half, though. That match was outstanding.
13: That'd be the cause for concern, because then I got to get two then. And I'm still surprised at the total. Over 2.5 plus money, over 1.5 can be had, minus 180.
11: So I think my best bet is going to be both teams to score.
13: Yes. Makes sense.
11: I also, for Morocco, how do you look at them? Because I think they're very good, obviously. Do you throw that Haiti match in the garbage? Do you look at that?
13: Yeah, that was strange.
11: Do you look at the match against Brazil and say that's their true colors?
13: Yeah.
11: Because that match was absolutely elite and super high level, and I thought they were maybe better than Brazil in that match and maybe should have won it. It was a draw. So
13: I think there's a couple there. Number one, you fall behind twice against Haiti, and then you score a minute in against Scotland, and that's the final score.
11: Right.
13: So maybe not so fast that they could put a couple in here. But I think the Netherlands are being disrespected a little bit, too.
11: Yeah.
13: Certainly, Morocco's talented, but I would say it's unfortunate this is a round of 32 matches.
11: Which match, other than this one, are you hyped up for the most?
13: Oh, God.
11: The upper right of the bracket is phenomenal.
13: Tomorrow, Ivory Coast, Norway.
11: How good is
13: Mexico,
11: that match?
13: Mexico, Ecuador is going to be great.
11: Yes.
13: Mexico yet to concede. The environment's going to be banging. Colombia, Ghana will be fun, even though Ghana's 6-1 to win. Belgium, Senegal could be entertaining.
11: That's
13: but the
11: be
13: thing
11: good,
13: that gets me is moving. You look at ahead to round of 16 matches, like Brazil, Norway, or Brazil, Ivory Coast, Mexico, England, a potential Argentina, Colombia to go to the semis, USA, Spain, or Spain, Portugal, and then maybe we can get the winner. Certainly unfortunate what happened with our draw, that we get a Belgium, Senegal winner if we're able to get past Bosnia. And then France, Netherlands would be fantastic as well.
11: France, Netherlands, France, Morocco.
13: But I'd love to name the finalist or where you're going to, what round you're going to be knocked out into is also phenomenal at Caesars.
11: Caesars, they did a great job with this on the app. When you go under, like, I think it's called the tournament same game parlay, basically, but you can, the way it's lined up and how you navigate it is brilliant. And it's just, you pick. Teams are all lined up. They got the winner, the runner-up, third place, to reach the final, the semis, the quarters, all of it. So it really pops on the phone when you're toggling through it.
13: I'm surprised Colombia is so high, aren't you?
11: Yeah, I like that squad.
13: Because if you can get past Argentina,
11: that's a big if.
13: You're going to be right. And if you can beat the number one team and the defending champs, you're not afraid of England.
11: I have
13: you
11: a bet on.
13: You can beat Mexico. I mean, it's Brazil's shown some warts here.
11: I will really like the winner of that match against Switzerland, Algeria.
13: Oh, no question.
11: And that's why I have a bet on Colombia to make the quarters minus 110.
13: Okay.
11: So, and at that point, they'd probably play Argentina if chalk holds right there. Cape Verde's been a great story. Are they going to be the first team to shut out Messi?
13: It's not happening.
11: I don't think it is either.
13: No, no.
11: And Mexico, Ecuador tomorrow night. I absolutely cannot wait for the match. Tomorrow, today's card's awesome. Tomorrow's card is just as good as it gets almost.
13: Are you worried about the weather?
11: Oh, you have to be.
13: Think so?
11: Yes, it's going to be. I mean,
13: I think it's going to work out just because of domes, late night starts, and some West Coast games as well.
11: I hope you're right.
13: Kansas City could be troubling, and once we get to next week in the Meadowlands, MetLife, whatever, if you're going to be hit, that heat wave that's coming there.
11: I will add this. The players are probably going to be, I guess, happy later in the week, next week, with the heat wave for the hydration breaks then. Be a good thing?
13: Mm-hmm. Fans booing the hydration breaks is hilarious. Especially in the dome stadiums. That's great.
11: Well, yeah. No, what was it in Vancouver the other night? 63 degrees,
13: yes,
11: I think, at kickoff?
13: Yeah. Yeah.
11: Okay.
13: That's good.
11: Free kick here by Germany. Nope. Stopped by the goalie. Okay. 62nd minute here. Still tied at one apiece.
13: I can't believe they conceded. Such a fluke. Total domination. But that's soccer for you. If they can get this to extra time, you never know.
11: Follow the money on VSiN, the Sports Betting Network. Up next, Scott Agnes is going to join the program, beat reporter for the Indiana Fever. How big of a problem did the Fever have with Caitlin Clark and the officials? We'll ask him next.

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15: Welcome in. We are live in downtown Vegas. Circa Resort and Casino is your spot. Mitch Moss, along with Pauly Howard, here on a Monday. Right now, World Cup action. Paraguay and Germany still knotted at one apiece. They are in the 67th minute, and this has been the second half has been all Germany. Have you even noticed Paraguay with possession yet?
16: No. Total domination.
15: Yep. The WNBA is taking the night off tonight. The Commissioner's Cup title game is tomorrow night between New York in Las Vegas, and then later in the week, obviously, more games. And we go out, we begin the hour talking about this sport. There's a lot to get into. Scott Agnes does a great job covering the Indiana Fever, Caitlin Clark, for Fieldhouse Files, and he joins the program now. Hey, Scott, thanks for the time. How are you?
13: I'm doing well, Mitch. I'm really enamored by that studio setup you guys have. It looks amazing. I'll be out there in Vegas for Summer League coming up here in a couple of weeks.
15: Oh, excellent. Swing by. Say hello. When you're out here, you got to check out the property. You're absolutely going to love it. Mm-hmm. Let's start here with the whole Caitlin Clark story this year. There's probably 20 things to choose from here. What's been the weirdest part of like the whole Caitlin Clark WNBA story this season?
13: I'll even say her entire 2.5 year career in the WNBA. It's that it continues, Mitch, to be about everything but basketball. I guess you could lump in hard technical fouls, but it's more about treatment. And does the WNBA embrace her? And do other players embrace her? And I guess last year was predominantly about injuries, but even that is not a basketball standpoint. Rather than she's having a really good season, coming off a year derailed by injuries or the fact that this team is scoring higher than any team in league history and is on pace to be the record holders there. But everything without her, it seems not her to be clear either. It's everybody else with either agendas or ideas mm-hmm. or discussions, many of whom were not even watching the league until she arrived. And maybe that's half the point.
16: Interesting. Mm-hmm. We know they have a big problem with officiating, but I couldn't believe what transpired with the chokehold. And then what Phoenix tweeted, and then the reaction to, I can't believe she was suspended, in the Phoenix sides of things, when what they did and how they treated her. How about how all that played out in the last 48 hours?
13: Yeah, that was a bizarre couple of days right there. First of all, the fact that very few had even noticed during the game that it happened. It was one of those that I think because there was kind of a scrum of players right there down on the court that you didn't pick up on it as immediately as maybe a shove or a push to the floor like Clark has also experienced in her first couple of years. But you zoom in, you don't even need to slow it down. You see a knee to the groin followed by a closed fist, not like a hand. Like, don't we all, when we brace ourselves, try to do it with kind of your palm, not like a fist? That would hurt, and it's not square. But nonetheless, it's just another weird scenario. And because it wasn't caught in real time, it was something that has had taken on a life of its own. And I think that's very symbolic of so many things, unfortunately, within the league. It's not handled properly initially, and so there's recourse afterwards. So, for example, that game, the Fever lost by 2. Caitlin Clark didn't play a quarter and a half because she went back to the locker room and did not feel good enough to go, and then missed the next game. Meanwhile, this Phoenix Mercury's top player played more minutes than anyone, was one of the best players on the court, finished the game in a win for them, but was suspended for the next game because it was not handled properly during the game. There's no tolerance for that in any sport, right? A hit above the head in NFL, college football, you're out of here. That's all it is, as simple as that. It doesn't matter if this was a sixth man, a bench player, or the face of the WNBA. So what I don't understand, guys, is a lot of the national discourse, too, continues to miss that and feels like it's favorable treatment or it's an overreaction by the league. No, anything to the shoulder and above, we see it gets penalized, and it's baffling that it was not caught in live action during the game.
15: Well, I don't know if you guys caught the WNBA reaction, their crew at ESPN. I think they were talking about either last night, day before, but one of the quotes from the on-air talent said, when narratives are created based off a freeze frame, that can create a huge problem. The league was reaching to the optics, reacting to the optics of that image. And then the person also added that Caitlin likes to embellish quite a bit. Mm. It just seems like it's more and more anti-Caitlin Clark, and it doesn't matter who's talking about it, but that's always a narrative from what I hear anyway.
13: Yeah, that was disappointing too, because it was former player. Yep. Like Janae, she knows better. She knows experience. And by the way, her platform, all of our platforms who cover the WNBA, is lifted because of Caitlin Clark's entrance and
15: no
13: the
15: doubt.
13: Amount of fans and the millions arrived in the league. She's not just a WNBA star or even a basketball star. She is a global star. She's Taylor Swift light. And what has been baffling to me, among the many things, is the fact that it feels like she's an outcast, that she hasn't been embraced as she should. She is the golden goose. She's the reason why so many experiences that the players are appreciating, number one being the fact that the minimum contract this year, guys, was the maximum contract last year. So it has raised everybody's salary. The Fever are on national TV for every single game. I don't remember that ever being a thing in basketball, right? Normally you're talking, you know, a quarter of the season or whatever. I remember before Caitlin Clark got here, guys, there were select Fever games you had to log on to Facebook Live to watch it. Other games you had to watch through the Fever's website. So she's just made everything better. No one's saying she wants preferential treatment. She's not even saying that. What she's wanting is to be treated fairly. I think it's a situation here where officials don't know what to call or how much to call because of the fact she is guarded differently. There's zero doubt about that. 94 feet, multiple bodies on her at midcourt. They're trying to, you know, get the ball out of her hands because she is the offensive hub for this Fever offense. And it just feels like old players, new players, the league as a whole has not embraced her nearly as much as they should have.
16: You have a lot on your plate. I mean, there's something almost every day. And I don't know what's going on with the relationship with the coach. And if there's jealousy and then the shoe thing that was going on as well, you can maybe elaborate on that. But they also don't guard anybody. And they, until they play a lick of defense, they're not going to go anywhere. What do you think about this team on the floor and then the distractions that have carried over?
13: Yeah, I think generally speaking, it seems like this team's done a nice job keeping all that noise to the outside as best as you can, right? Even if they're off social media, like head coach Stephanie White is, we all know you still have friends and family texting you things, or did you see this, or what do you think about this? Should you reply to this? In terms of coach and Caitlin Clark, I don't think there's any fraction. I think that was just something that was made up on the online,
16: okay,
13: you know, Twitterverse or something. We saw that argument out on the court. I just think that's a matter of two competitive individuals. Some who have called Caitlin Clark a kind of a twin of Stephanie White, by the way. So I don't put too much into that. The defense, you're 100% right. Not nearly good enough, guys. In their eight losses, they've given up 100 points in six of those games. It was just a few years ago, right? Maybe 5 years ago, when the score was like 71-67. The Fever the other night themselves against a bad defense had over like 80 points by the third quarter. So I think you're seeing scoring up. Obviously, the officiating's been a big deal. They're calling more. That's a result of this task force that was created in the offseason. Stephanie White, by the way, on that panel of coaches trying to improve upon. We've been talking about officiating the WNBA since its existence.
17: Yeah.
13: You just would think with the influx of money and with the number of eyeballs that are on it, that it would become a much more of a priority, and the level of talent from an officiating standpoint would increase.
15: Follow the money here on VSiN, the Sports Betting Network. Scott Agnes, our guest, he covers the Fever and the Pacers for Fieldhouse Files on the Progressive Guest Line. They're not worth a flyer at this point, 17-1. I don't think to win the title. I need to see something from that defense first. But the other team that you mentioned you're going to be out here for, the Summer League, we're going to get a lot of player movement again this year in the NBA. Does it feel to you like they're going to get Halliburton back? If we can assume for a second here that he's going to be close to 100%, as of right now, don't you feel like everybody's sleeping on the Pacers next year?
13: I think so, and a lot of it maybe is valid, though, in that we do not know what Tyrese Halliburton looks like just yet. He has not played a game in over a year. He just this past week celebrated that year threshold since not the game seven as much, because that's a horrible memory for him that he went down. He had made three threes in the first like 5 minutes and then went down. But the fact that he had surgery, seemingly is doing very well. I talked to him at his camp over the weekend on Saturday. He said he's feeling great, feeling like an NBA player again in terms of health, strength, conditioning, all that. He's just not in what he put as Tyrese Halliburton level shape and conditioning just yet. He also, guys, dealt with a bout with shingles that just sounds awful, uncomfortable, and it certainly has been a minor setback in his recovery. It's something he's been dealing with since mid-February. I mean, he had added 25 pounds. He lost part of his eyebrow, just did not look or feel like himself. Now he does. He can make this offseason the next 3 months about getting prepared for the season and, personally, the check marks that he's made along with getting married this upcoming month. So it's all good right now after what had to be just an incredibly difficult and painful mentally and physically last 12 months for Tyrese.
15: No doubt. You can follow Scott on X at Scott Agnes, A-G-N-E-S-S, covers Pacers, Fever as well for Fieldhouse Files. Great spot, Scott. Thanks for the time. We'll see you out here for the Summer League.
13: Okay, sounds good. Thank you so much.
15: Be good.
16: Excellent job. I agree with him. The other thing, I can't believe what I'm hearing today. If Kawhi goes to Toronto, they're the second best team in the East.
15: I'll stop.
16: Yeah. Now, assuming this guy's going to be back and healthy, I mean, it's his old self. This team took out the Knicks the last 2 years. They went 7 with OKC. They got Zubac. I mean, it's the same thing when we talk about Miami. And if people on air are going to overreact like that, I think we're going to see similar stuff with the sports books. We already saw with Miami.
15: I would agree.
16: Not winning 50 games. The East is stacked. Charlotte made another good move. A big move is coming, addition.
15: I think.
16: It's too deep. And you're going to have this team that no one's talking about back and being in the top three or four in that conference, too, when it's all said and done.
15: Yeah. And by the way, the Hawks evidently are going to make a move. We'll tell you about that coming up. They have elected not to bring this player back the way it sounds for the upcoming season. And another team already has a lot of interest in said player. Came on when he was healthy last year quite a bit, looked good. I think this is going to be bonkers in the NBA. And I would also add that the key to this whole thing working for another team is the health of the most important player in the equation. I'll tell you about that next here on VSiN.
17: This is a Bloomberg Business of Sports report. Major League Baseball proposed limiting most free agent contracts to 5 years and 15% of a team's salary cap and to eliminate deferred compensation. MLB said it would accept the union's proposal granting free agency a year earlier for players who have reached age 30 as part of a salary cap system. MLB also proposed boosting the minimum salary from $780,000 to $1 million for those with 2 years of big league service. Adidas is using ambush marketing to compete with Nike, including reintroducing a vintage soccer jersey from 1994 to capitalize on demand and nostalgia. The company is driving sales through retro products and collaborations with celebrities and fashion designers. Adidas and Nike are trying to diversify their product lines beyond just selling soccer jerseys and balls and are using the World Cup to blend soccer and fashion as a core marketing strategy. 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
1: All right, a lot of news in the NBA today. I'll begin with this. We'll get to the big story in a minute. But the Hawks declined Jonathan Kuminga's $24.3 million team option. How about that?
2: How about Yaxel's older than he is?
1: Sure.
2: You believe that?
1: Sure.
2: Yeah.
1: How long has he been in the league? 7 years?
2: Come on.
1: The way it seems?
2: Yeah.
1: So looking at prediction markets, maybe if you can find next team odds for Jonathan Kuminga. I'll tell you which team you might want to look at, because Mark Spears tweeted out the Kings had strong interest in Kuminga before he was dealt from Golden State to the Hawks, and they've expressed interest in him as a free agent already.
2: Yep.
1: Maybe that's where he's going to end up.
2: Yep. Things heating up. Pauly market, also DraftKings as well. You can bet where these guys are going to wind up.
1: Mm-hmm.
2: Jaylen Brown plus 250 to go to Portland, 3-1 to stay in Boston. Hard to envision them kissing and making up at this point.
1: I think he's going to probably say, guys, I'm not coming back.
2: Right. LeBron, favorite to go to Golden State. That's at least DK. Remember last week he was 75% to stay with the Lakers.
1: Yep.
2: The second choice at DraftKings is LA. But in a new report from ESPN, he will only go to Golden State if they acquire Anthony Davis.
1: Mm-hmm.
2: That's a big one, too, if they can work out a deal. And Kawhi Leonard at DraftKings is $5. You got to risk $500 to win $100 to Toronto, because they will give him an extension.
1: Wow,
2: that would be wild.
1: And do we want to see that happen?
2: I don't mind it.
1: I can't get on board. Like, Kawhi was awesome last year. I can't get on board with that team catapulting to the second best of the Eastern Conference.
2: Yeah, that's overreaction. That's crazy. But
1: so
2: certainly, because you also have to factor in what they have to give up to get him. Now, apparently the Clippers don't want Ingram, but what that package would look like. But you're giving up some key players in order to get him. And he's always hurt. I respect his game, but the guy's injury prone.
1: Yeah. I'm seeing right now at a prediction market, Jaylen Brown, 34% to stay with Boston or to retire. The Clippers are at 19%. Portland, 16%. What happened to my Charlotte Hornets?
2: I know. I thought something's coming here.
1: They're down to 5% to get him, down 10%.
2: I don't mind Denver. You can get Denver at 10-1. I don't mind that. I think that trade could happen. I think that'd be an awesome trade for Murray and Johnson in return for both parties.
1: I'll tell you this
2: right
1: now.
2: It'd be awesome for Denver. I think that'd be excellent. Yes.
1: If Denver could make that deal happen and keep Jamal Murray, and I don't know if Boston would do this, but Aaron Gordon, position it to, look, here's Aaron Gordon. We'll give it Cam Johnson, and we'll maybe give you something else. But if they could keep Murray and acquire Jaylen Brown, I mean, my God almighty, the Western Conference next year is preposterous.
2: Yeah. I also think we're losing our minds, though, with some of this stuff. Like, the Celtics could have had Giannis, but they didn't want to give up Hugo Gonzalez, 4 points a game. Now the Portland Trail Blazers will not give up Klingon. I mean, I know
1: they won't give up Klingon for Jaylen Brown.
2: Yeah, that'd be they get the deal done right now if they do that.
1: What else would it
2: take? They won't give up Klingon. I think it'd be Scoot, picks, and Klingon gets it done. I think they're offering picks, Sharp, and
1: I saw
2: Scoot
1: that one
2: right now. But they're saying Klingon's off limits.
1: I saw picks, Scoot, and Sharp is what I saw. That to me is that's a pretty decent offer in return.
2: Maybe you're good enough just giving them picks too.
1: Yeah, sure.
2: He could do that.
1: Well, the whole thing, by the way, with Golden State, if this were to happen, that news that came out today, Draymond declined the player option for $27.7 million, so he's going to make it much more cap-friendly for Golden State if they want to make a run at LeBron and then potentially AD. To me, the entire key to that working at all for Golden State is not the health of Anthony Davis. It's the health of Steph Curry. Is he going to play 72 games, or is he going to miss three quarters of the season?
2: Yeah.
1: Right? And if he doesn't play, then it has no chance of going anywhere.
2: Yeah. I love AD's game. He's always hurt.
1: Yep.
2: Ask the Mavs. LeBron's up there in age. And they go for it, though. They're like the Golden Knights of the NBA. They go for it. And they try to make big deals, and the Jimmy Butler thing, tough with the injury. And they've had some bad luck the last couple years, but they go for it. Now, I do agree with what's been said. Keep an eye on this. All three of them have the same agents.
1: Sure.
2: So it all could be a lining up where they just want a payday.

0: using it as leverage.
1: Well, and that's kind of the angle. This is earlier today. This is Brian Windhorst from ESPN. He was in with Rich Eisen on his show, kind of going down that exact path.
2: Last week, the Lakers were offering Austin Reeves this amount of money. He wasn't happy. Okay, he thought he might have to go elsewhere. The Lakers were concerned that the Pistons were going to offer over the top.
3: Okay.
2: And they dramatically increased their offer. Austin Reeves couldn't even believe it. Passes out on the golf course, right? So we just saw last week the actions of the Lakers seeing another offer out there for one of their players and then increasing their offer, okay?
3: Yes.
2: We just saw last week the Wizards giving Trae Young $200 million in a contract extension. And if I'm Anthony Davis, I'm saying, well, if they're going to give Trae Young a contract extension, why wouldn't they give me a contract extension? Okay? So I'm not saying I know, but part of this could be creating leverage for AD and LeBron in both Washington and L.A., and then everybody gets paid on a contract. Or they could all end up in Golden State. I'm not sure which is going to be.
1: Well, that's the boring part, if they all get new contracts and they remain with their current teams.
0: Green, AD, LeBron have the same agent. I also think it'd be ridiculous for the Lakers to offer him $30 million.
1: So do I.
0: Because you got to build the team around Luka and what you had to give up, how much you had to pay Reeves. I also believe Anthony Davis should get paid, and he should look around. Wouldn't that be bizarre if he doesn't even play a minute for the Wizards?
1: Yeah, you think?
0: But if they say, okay, here's the max deal for you. Because you're right. Why would you, why did they do that? That immediately becomes the worst contract in the NBA. In any event, $200 million to Trae Young, AD's looking at that in his camp saying, pay me. And then we'll see if we can win here.
1: Would you take any Golden State to win the West?
0: I would not, no.
1: No?
0: No. Spurs too good. Add another piece.
1: OKC too good.
0: OKC
1: too
0: good.
1: By the way, they're picking up Lou Dort's option today.
0: Uh-huh.
1: I think most people thought that they were going to pass on that. And I know a lot of Lakers people wanted Dort to come to L.A.
0: It's too late in their careers.
1: Yeah, I can't get on board either.
0: Right. And LeBron was awesome in the playoffs and great down the stretch and how they beat the Rockets. But I think you also have to consider the opponent they played and how lousy the Rockets, they failed to show up in that series.
1: I think if you're betting on Golden State to win anything next year, you're basically betting on a never-ending string of what-ifs. They all have to go your way. First of all, like, that has to happen. They have to have LeBron agree to a deal, then trade for Anthony Davis. And then on top of it, like we talked about, you need a combined in the regular season. Forget, you need like 150 games combined from Curry and Anthony Davis. That's what you're kind of betting on.
0: Well, he's a big legacy guy, too. And it's the worst discussion in sports talk radio, but the LeBron-Michael thing, MJ, like, how does it look if he stays with the Lakers? I think it looks great. What if he goes to the Spurs? What if he gets to partner up with these guys with the Warriors? It just doesn't look good.
1: No, it's not.
0: It's not the way to go out either.
1: I would agree.
0: Right?
1: Just chasing over and over and over again his entire career.
0: Yeah. Had to get the help in Miami.
1: Yeah, for sure.
0: Had to join up with two guys, which all the talk about, and rightfully so, I never would envision these guys throwing games. I never thought these guys would say, let's partner up and play on the same team. After watching Jordan and Barkley and the mailman and
1: Larry Bird.
0: Larry Bird. I never thought that a generation would say, I don't want to go against you. I want to team up with you. And the Durant thing blew everyone's mind.
1: Right.
0: But that backfired on him, too.
1: I wonder if
0: he thought he would be celebrated and great. He was hated instantly when he made that. People couldn't believe it.
1: Oh,
0: they won
1: still
0: 70 games.
1: Oh, and still, people can't stand him. They think he's wildly overrated.
0: Yeah. But it'll be fun here in the next week with free agency going and all these rumors and how this could wind up. And their offseason is fantastic.
1: It's the best.
0: It is.
1: A lot of times I would say it's actually better than the regular season.
0: Yeah.
1: But I will watch, for the record, if Golden State makes this happen. Like, they're on the local TV out here. I will watch almost all their games next year if they make this happen.
0: And I know, with the timing here, how about this over the weekend? I had this card. The Michael Jordan 86 Fleer rookie sold for $400,000. Now, it's the Gem Mint Grade 10, whatever. But as Ravel tweeted, the money being poured into this hobby is insane. And when we talked to our buddy, Anthony, who with the card collect, he's like, it's like people brag about overpaying now and what they pay for these cards. That's crazy.
1: I thought this card was recently going for millions. Do I not have that correct? But it can't be, because this is the perfect grade then. It's a PSA 10?
0: That's the five-year high. I think you're thinking of the star card.
1: Okay.
0: I think the other Jordan rookie.
1: There's a Jordan rookie that's worth more than the Fleer rookie?
0: Yeah, Ozzie had it. It's a star card, it's called. Oh. Not many of them exist. Yeah.
1: Wow, okay.
0: Because, I mean, it's to the point, though, right? I had the card, my buddy had the card, you had the card. It was... Yeah.
1: I never had the Mike. I don't think I ever had the Michael Jordan Fleer.
0: I don't know anybody who had, other than Ozzie, who had the star card, though, whatever that was. And that thing was...
1: That's the one that's worth a couple of millions?
0: I believe so.
1: Yeah, okay.
0: Yes. Oh, it was autographed.
1: It went for 2.
0: Thanks, John. Was autographed. That's why it was
1: my
0: so
1: dad
0: hard.
1: Had 3 Mickey Mantle rookie cards. No lie. Yeah.
0: Pearl Harbor job.
1: Went to Alaska in the Air Force, came back. Hey, where are my cards? The meat man, Steve Wiss, on the program coming up next. His best bets in the World Cup here on VSiN.
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23: 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Here's Jarrett Sandler.
24: Hey, everyone. Thanks for hanging with us tonight as the Rangers and Guardians begin a three-game series from Progressive Field. It's the first-place Texas Rangers at 42-42. They're a half game ahead of the Seattle Mariners for the top spot in the AL West. Tyler Alexander starting for Texas as an opener. Parker Messick getting the ball as a traditional starter for the Guardians. Coming up, we're going to hear from Skip Schumacher. We also have got an episode of Everybody Loves Raymond, but right now it's time for our roundtable with Eric and Matt. Hey, guys.
25: How we doing?
26: Hey.
24: Doing great. And the Rangers making a little bit of history with Tyler Alexander getting the start. Skip Schumacher's talked about not wanting to use guys 3 days in a row, but sometimes the ideal situation doesn't play out. The bullpen has been a little taxed, and Tyler Alexander is going to get the start after saving each of the last two games.
25: You know, he keeps his pitch counts low. That's one reason he's able to do that. He throws strikes. He gets weak contact early in the count. But still, the fact that nobody's ever done this before is pretty daunting. I remember R.A. Dickey doing something very similar back in 2003 when he was a Rangers starter. The Rangers played a 16-inning game in Detroit, and Dickey came on and wound up getting a save in the bottom of the 16th inning. 2 days later, not the next day, but 2 days later, he started a game for the Rangers and pitched a complete game shutout. And it was the first time anybody had ever accomplished that. Had a save in one game, and then 2 days later had a complete game shutout. That had never been done before.
26: Yeah, and Skip said that when Alexander picked up the save Saturday that he was actually down and was only going to be used in an emergency, but they felt like that was an emergency, that they needed him. And in picking up saves the last 2 days, 15 pitches on Saturday, only 10 pitches yesterday, and this will be the third time that he opens. So what did he do when he opened? Well, when he opened at Colorado back on May the 19th, he only threw 16 pitches. And when he opened at Miami earlier on this road trip, he only threw 15 pitches. So if he sticks to what's gone on before, then he should be good to go for one inning tonight.
25: And the Rangers won both of those games.
26: Yes, they
25: that
26: did.
25: He started.
26: Yeah.
24: Winning formula. Cam Cawley is going to make his major league debut tonight. He's batting seventh. Cam was really excited to watch during spring training, and he's had a nice start to his AAA season, so here he is getting a chance to help the big club.
25: Yeah, we saw so much of him in spring training, not only this year but last year, that you know, I feel like I'm very familiar with this guy and what he has to offer. We've seen him do everything. We've seen him steal bases. We've seen him hit home runs. He got clutch hits in spring training and, you know, played all over the field, played well defensively. He fits into this new mold of Ranger players who are incredibly versatile.
26: And very athletic. We've seen him make diving plays on defense. We've seen him play in the outfield as well, something that he's done additionally this year in Round Rock. He's been hitting the ball well of late at AAA. And again, he's made an impression on us in surprise. And so I think if there's only one surprise, is that we haven't seen Cam Cawley prior to this in the big leagues.
24: Timing makes sense, too. He's got an OPS over 900 against lefties in AAA. We know that AAA pitching doesn't necessarily guarantee results at the big league level. He's also stolen 29 bases. I don't think he's been caught yet, so can add a dynamic on the base pass. Joe Ross, Jared Kelnick, it was nice knowing you guys. Unfortunately, they've been DFA. Joe Ross, you know, filled some innings out of the bullpen. Jared Kelnick's biggest impact was scoring from second yesterday on that wild pitch. If the Rangers make the playoffs by a game, well, I guess you can thank Jared Kelnick.
25: He'll go out as a hero.
24: A Kiwoom hero, isn't that the one of the teams?
26: Yes.
24: Yeah, there you go.
26: In Korea.
24: Yeah.
26: Yep.
24: All right, fellas, appreciate it.
26: Thanks.
24: All right, again, the Rangers recalling Cam Cawley will make his Major League debut tonight. Chris Paddock is now on the Major League roster as well. Wouldn't be surprised to see him pitch a few innings tonight. Joe Ross and Jared Kelnick designated for assignment. The Rangers and Guardians beginning a three-game series. By the way, Jacob deGrom's turn was scheduled for today. He's just getting pushed back. Nothing wrong. The Rangers making that decision, not something from Jacob. The Rangers just trying to do what they can to protect their horses. DeGrom, Evaldi, Gore, giving each of those guys a day off as the Rangers continue in the stretch of 15 straight days with the ball game. All right, we come back. We're going to hear from Skip Schumacher as he chats with Eric Nadel. We continue to get you ready for the Rangers and the Guardians on the Trajan Wealth Rangers Radio Network.
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24: And the third to last game of the final three-city road trip of the season for the Rangers. The Rangers have played a lot of games away from Globe Life Field. They'll end the ceremonial first half with a three-team homestand, but they still have one more team left on this three-city road trip, and it's the very tough Cleveland Guardians, who come in four games over 500 at 44-40. And the Guardians helped the Rangers out yesterday, a five-run eighth inning against the Mariners, and they came from behind to beat Seattle, which is what the Rangers needed to leapfrog the Mariners for the top spot in the AL West. Rangers had some roster moves today, in case you missed it. Cam Colley has been recalled. He's going to make his Major League debut. He's in the lineup for the Rangers, batting seventh, playing second base. Jared Kelnick has been designated for assignment. Joe Ross has also been designated for assignment. Chris Paddock, the former Marlin, the former Padre, Twin, he's played for a few different organizations. He was signed to a major league deal. He is active and available for tonight's game. To talk about that and more, here's Eric Nadel with Skip Schumacher.
25: Welcome to the Skip Schumacher Show. Hi again, everybody. Eric Nadel with the Rangers Skipper. Rangers commit to Cleveland after the four-game sweep at Toronto. And Skip, you've got a couple of roster moves today. Let's talk about those. Chris Paddock is here, recently signed, I guess very recently. And also Cam Colley is here. Let's talk first of all about Paddock.
6: Paddock and your plans for him.
7: Yeah, Chris has been obviously around the league for a long time. We're in need of some innings. And, you know, I had Chris's debut in 2019 in San Diego. Rob Brajas was on the staff, and so was Griffin Benedict. We know him quite well. He's had a successful major league career this far. And to add another veteran pitcher, is, you know, really good to have, because we've been beat up, quite honestly, in a good way. Our starters have provided a lot of innings, you know, obviously Jack going on the IL, and us pushing back every starter for just to, you know, make sure they're healthy, you know, headed into the All-Star break, provided, you know, a spot here. So we're going to open with Tyler Alexander, and then we'll see what happens, but it could be either Paddock or Santos after that.
6: Now, Paddock hasn't pitched in a major league game in a couple of weeks. Has he been throwing and staying in condition to pitch in a game?
7: I hope so. I mean, he told us that, so, but he's a pro. The one thing about Chris Paddock, I've known him for a while, is he works. He's a hard worker. There's no way that he was just sitting at home and doing nothing. He was preparing for another opportunity, and he got one. So he's from Texas. I know this means a lot to him, and so excited to see what he does tonight.
6: And Cam Colley makes his major league debut in center field tonight. What are the plans for him?
7: Yeah, Cam is, he'll be playing all over the place. Center field, second base. You know, he's a really good utility player, right-handed utility player that we haven't had since now Zeke Duran is kind of an everyday player in multiple spots. Really fun, exciting player. I feel like the game is kind of trending in this direction, which is good for Cam Colley, of the young, dynamic player that can run the bases really well because of the new rules. He can bunt, and provides, you know, run prevention. Which, I really, really do believe in run prevention. So to have another guy that can secure the baseball, that runs the bases the right way and plays the game the right way, I'm excited for him. I'm proud of him. He's earned this position and earned this spot and earned this start.
6: He's played a lot in spring training the last couple of years. How important is that for a guy to feel comfortable when he shows up as he's doing today?
7: I don't think it does much, quite honestly. I think there might be some relationships that can be built, and so I think that makes it better. But he's known these guys for a long time, which is nice. But until you step on a major league field, it's just so much different than a spring training field. I mean, he's playing the Cleveland Guardians, facing, real major league pitcher today with hopefully a lot of his family members, you know, in the stands. And it's once you see that third deck, it's real. So as nice as the spring training competition is, this is the major leagues and it's much, much different. But I will tell you that spring training is a time where you can make impressions, and he made a really, really good impression on us. So that's why we're excited that he's up here.
6: Tyler Alexander will be your opener today after getting saves the last 2 days. What is it about Tyler that enables him to fill every potential role that you could possibly have on a pitching staff?
7: First of all, he throws strikes. He's done the late inning. He's done the leverage. He's done openers, and he's started in his career. This is the first time he has been a closer. I wouldn't tab him as a closer or anything, but he has closed games out for us in big spots early in the year in Baltimore, and then now most recently in Toronto. But I think first and foremost, you can trust that he's going to throw strikes and not beat himself, and that's why we feel comfortable with him not only opening but also closing. The openers is really challenging because if a guy comes in and walks multiple guys, and then you have to go to a bullpen piece right away in the first inning, it makes it for an interesting night. So you always want that opener to make be able to throw a lot of strikes and be a strike thrower, and that's what Tyler is.
6: Brandon Nimmo made that great catch to end the game yesterday, wound up hitting his head on the wall. He's not in the lineup today. What's his status?
7: Yeah, he's pretty sore today. His shoulder is what kind of was banged up against the wall. His head hit it pretty hard, too. His head's okay, but his shoulder was what is, you know, bothering him a little bit today. So it just felt like it was a good day off. I was looking to get him a day off anyways. He's been running out there. I've been running him out there a lot lately. The whole year it feels like. And he keeps his body in such good shape. It was unfortunate that he hit the wall as hard as he did, although he, you know, probably saved a game for us. Who knows what would happen after that. It's probably a double. But but hopefully it's just a day thing and not an IL thing or anything, because the last thing we need is to lose another superstar on this roster.
24: There you go. That's Eric and the manager as we get you ready for the Rangers and the Guardians. When we come back, everybody loves Raymond. One last installment of this much ballyhooed old-time pregame segment before perhaps we retire it for good. What are we going to talk about? Well, we'll find out what's on Dave's mind when we come back on the Trajan Wealth Rangers Radio Network.
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24: Series from Progressive Field. Tyler Alexander getting the start for the Rangers, making Major League history, becoming the first player to record saves in back-to-back games and then start the very next game. He's the first pitcher to also work in three consecutive games without an off day for the Rangers. He's going up against Parker Messick, the really talented young lefty for the Guardians, who the Rangers beat in Arlington a couple weeks ago, but it wasn't like they lit Messick up. A home run from Kyle Higashioka, and then another home run by Corey Seager gave the Rangers the three runs that they would need to get the better of Messick. So Messick will have his second crack against the Rangers, who come in riding a four-game winning streak after sweeping the Blue Jays. And the Rangers went to bed last night in first place of the AL West, a half game ahead of the Seattle Mariners. Well, the season includes a lot of ups and downs, and so we figured to help get you ready for tonight's ball game, we bring back an oldie that we don't get to do anymore, and that is Everybody Loves Raymond. Even though tonight is a nationally televised game, Dave Raymond decided to put in a little extra work. So here is our episode, bringing back Everybody Loves Raymond with Dave Raymond.
7: Time to bring back a classic. It is Everybody Loves Raymond with Dave. Yeah, a lot of cheers in the background. Dave Raymond. Dave, the Rangers come to Progressive Field today in first place of the AL West. You don't get a banner for being in first place 80-some-odd games into the season, but it is kind of bizarre that the way the season has unfolded, already the highs and lows in this roller coaster ride, that the Rangers find themselves in first place.
15: So we know that these things, like you say, go up and down, right? And I feel like they've been close and they've been right in it, maybe a week away, a good little run here or there, whatever. I was a little surprised to look at the notes the other day and see that it had been since April. April 25th was the last time that they were as close as a half game, but they were tied at the time for the division lead. I don't know if you felt the same way, but I felt like we'd probably bounced in and out a little bit between April 25th and today. But anyway, we hadn't, and so here we are. You tell yourself all the time that, hey, look, we're one good week, one little run of 5 out of 7 or 7 games out of 10 of being right back in it. But, you know, you partly do that to keep yourself sane, and partly, you know, it is true. But doggone it, if it didn't happen, right? I mean, what a series in Toronto. That was just super fun. And, you know, you leave Toronto and now you think you can't lose. And I don't know if that's going to be the case. My guess is they'll probably lose again before the end of the year, but maybe not. Maybe not. If they play like they played in Toronto, they won't lose any more games.
7: It's just such a bizarre experience to feel that way. And then in 23, the Rangers swept Toronto in a 4-game series. And this was in September, where each game felt 20 times more significant. And then they come to Cleveland and they get swept, right? And so, like, it changes on a dime. But
15: we were reeling in September, though.
7: Yeah.
15: Like, that was, there were some real questions there. And it was really similar because we went into Toronto outside of the wild card. Toronto had the second wild card and had a small lead, a game lead, I think, over the third wild card. We were a half game out of all the wild card nonsense. But by the time it was done, right, a 4-game sweep, Toronto was done. That was it. We kicked them to the curb. And there was still some choppier waters for the Rangers ahead, but they ended up getting there. But that was the pivotal part of the season, that 4-game series. And I don't know if you remember this, but, like, we scored just obscene amounts of runs. Yeah. It was like 10 runs, 9 runs, 10 runs. It was just like, it was crazy. It was a little bit like the beginning of that season when it seemed like they were scoring double-digit runs every day. But yeah, that was a critical point. And, you know, you want to convince yourself that this one is too, right? That maybe this was the point that will be an inflection point for 2026. Maybe. The fact that they got to the last 2 games without using Lats and Junis is just amazing to me. And got the wins, right? I mean, that's the thing, because it just seemed like it was, to that point, almost impossible to conceive of a victory without using one or both of those guys at the end of the game.
7: Yeah, no, and ended up needing them to protect close leads. I was just thinking about, like, you know, yes, it's a 162-game season. When you mentioned that this maybe was a series that would have a similar type of impact, well, we're in June, but the trade deadline, it's still not tomorrow, it's August 3rd, but, like, while it's a 162-game season, you've got to also prove, if you want to be a contender, that you are worthy of, if not a team that should be a buyer, at least not be a total seller, right? And I think right. It's understandable that when you're a 500 team, there are going to be conversations on both sides of the fence. But I wonder how significant this series ends up being in terms of solidifying the Rangers' status as a team that could buy. Now, they could go and lose 15 of the next 17 and changes the whole narrative, obviously, or win 15 of the next 17, and then it's not even a conversation. But that is, I think, a lingering thought. It's got to be for the front office. What do we do with this group? Do we buy? To what extent do we buy? How can we help this team? And I think maybe they're starting to play in a way where it shows where the holes are, where the edges are, what can be done. I don't know.
15: Yeah, for us, it's those of us who aren't in the room for those kind of decisions, it is a day by day thing.
7: You don't get an invite to those meetings?
15: I never do. And let me be really clear, I would not want that responsibility. That's not part of my makeup. So it's much more fun to pontificate it from a distance. But I feel like they probably are a little more measured, and they probably have an idea even today, very strongly, like where they think they'll be. Because I don't think those conversations all happen in a week. They're obviously feeling things out for a while. But, I mean, obviously, without that series, if you're still kind of lingering, I think, to your point, you have to show at some point an ability to really make a push. You can't just keep oscillating between one or two wins, one or two losses, back and forth all season, and try to convince yourself like this is a team that could make a deep run in the postseason. You have to have at least some stretch where you see like, oh no, this team, they could go on a run of some length and win a big chunk of games at a time, because that's what it takes in the postseason. And so I think that's why a series like that is really critical. And then it'll be interesting to see if they can follow that up here against the Guardians. And then on that homestand going into the All-Star break, if they can, I'm not saying they got to win all these, but you just have to keep showing that you're competent and competitive in these games. I think if you do that, then I think you really give credibility to the idea of like, we could be buyers.
24: Yeah, absolutely. And, we were just talking, in 2023, the Rangers win the World Series, but they make the playoffs by the skin of their teeth. And so you could point to any one game that they won and an unlikely hero. The reality is you can then do it on the other side where the guy doesn't deliver and you lose a game but you always have guys who contribute in ways that aren't going to be remembered in 20 years, but without them, you don't get to that point, right? So like just this series, Cal Quantrill, 4 shutout innings, Tyler Alexander, back-to-back saves, Peyton Gray setting up the save in the third game of the series, Jared Kelenic off the bench as a pinch runner scoring from second, and that's one specific action. I'm not saying that the Rangers are going to make the playoffs or miss the playoffs because of that one thing, but they're always like the...
15: They could, though.
24: Yeah, they're unlikely contributors or people who play a big role.
15: They legitimately, if you miss the postseason by a game and you don't have that Kelenic dash from second base, like there's no guarantee the Rangers win that game without that crazy play, right?
24: I would go so far as to say
15: it's likely they don't win.
24: Just given the bullpen situation. Yeah, yeah.
15: Agreed. So, it's tough to say that it makes that difference. It legitimately could be the thing. We don't know. We got a long ways to go. That's the great beauty of what we do, and it's a moment to reflect on how the ups and the downs of the season can just toy with us like crazy, right? We're euphoric right now. It was a fun trip coming from Toronto to Cleveland. Everybody's in a good mood. There's some jokes and whatever, and it feels like you're just going to keep rolling. And there have been times this year where you look around and you're like, we're never going to win again. Yeah. I don't know. I can't see how this team wins another game. And it happens. We get that way. All of us. We get despondent and then we just get over the top excited. And that's what makes it great. Yeah. That's what's so fun about it. And it's okay to wallow and be angry and be upset. And it's okay to celebrate and just feel so great about things. Like we do today. And so, you just cherish the fact that you can feel that way about something on a daily basis. And I think in the shadows of the World Cup this year, it's kind of a fun juxtaposition, right? You see how much passion countries and teams have for that game and for that tournament. And you might be reminded of the fact that you feel the same way on a daily basis. It's little micro dosing day by day, but you go through those same highs and lows every day in baseball. It just makes it so daggum much fun.
24: Well, there you go. That's
7: an episode of Everybody Loves Raymond as we get you ready for the Rangers and the Guardians. Tyler Alexander becoming the first player since saves were tracked to save back-to-back games and then start the very next game. He will start as an opener for the Rangers, the lefty Parker Messick going for the Guardians. When we come back, Eric and Matt will bring you the lineups and first pitch, the Rangers and the Guardians, the first of three from Progressive Field on the Trajan Wealth Rangers Radio Network.
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30: Swing and a miss. 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
23: 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First pitch is coming up next. You can hear every game all season long right here on the Trajan Wealth Texas Rangers Radio Network. 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
28: From Progressive Field in downtown Cleveland, it's the Texas Rangers against the Cleveland Guardians, game one of a three-game series. Hello there, everybody. This is Eric Nadel with Matt Hicks and Jared Sandler. and our engineer Johnny Goldsmith, Jacob Ray, and Adam C. are back in Master Control. It's a matchup of two first-place clubs. That's right. The Rangers, after sweeping the four-game series in Toronto, come in with a record of 42 up and 42 down, and that's good enough for a half-a-game lead over Seattle in the American League West. Meanwhile, in the American League Central, the White Sox and the Guardians are in a basic tie for first place, four games above 500, Cleveland with a record of 44 and 40. The Guardians will have Parker Messick on the mound today, the 25-year-old left-handed rookie who's had an outstanding year. He's 7-4 with a 2.67 ERA. That's fourth best in the league. The Rangers go with an opener, Tyler Alexander, the 31-year-old lefty from South Lake. He's 1-1 with a 2.62 ERA and four saves. He had saves in each of the last two Ranger wins, Saturday and again yesterday. It is a hot, humid night in Cleveland. Temperature in the mid-80s, humidity in the mid-60s. We have a light breeze blowing in from right center. We still have plenty of sunshine. It'll be game number 85. We'll have the lineups in the first pitch after this on the Trajan Wealth Rangers Radio Network.
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28: 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For the Rangers under Skip Schumacher, Justin Foscue leads off. He's the designated hitter. Batting second, Josh Young at third base. The number three batter is Ezekiel Duran. He's in right field tonight. Jake Berger plays first base, and he bats cleanup. Kyle Higashioka is catching and hitting fifth. Alejandro Osuna in left field is the sixth place hitter. Cam Cawley, just called up today, makes his major league debut. He's at second base, batting seven. Hitting eighth at shortstop, Nicky Lopez. And batting ninth, it is Evan Carter in center field. Foscue, Young, and Duran, Berger, Higashioka, and Osuna, Cawley, Lopez, and Carter. That's the starting nine against the 25-year-old southpaw from Plant City, Florida, Parker Messick. Foscue, by the way, is leading off for the first time this year. For Cleveland against the lefty Tyler Alexander, it's Travis Bazzana leading off. He's at second base. Brian Rocchio is at shortstop, hitting second. Chase DeLauder, the DH, bats third. The cleanup batter is Reese Hoskins. He's at first base. Khalil Watson, the rookie, is in right field, batting fifth. David Fry in left field hit sixth. Batting seventh in center, Stephen Kwan. Gabriel Arias is at third base. He bats eighth. And hitting ninth, Austin Hedges. He'll be behind the plate. Bazzana, Rocchio, and DeLauder, Hoskins, Watson, and Fry, Kwan, Arias, and Hedges for manager Stephen Vogt in his third year as the Cleveland skipper. Eric Backus calls the balls and strikes in his fifth year from Germantown, Maryland. Brian Onora is at first base. Chris Siegel at second, and the crew chief Laz Diaz is at third. Rangers wearing their road grays with Texas in blue lettering across the front. And the Guardians in their home whites with Guardians in red logo script across the front. Working in short sleeves on this warm evening is Parker Messick. He's a Husky six-footer, going 225 pounds, wears the pant legs pulled way up high. He wears old-fashioned stirrup socks, and he gets ready to go off the third base side of the rubber. Foscue in there from the right side to start things off. Messick wheels and delivers, and the pitch is a fastball upstairs for ball one. 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It is 1-1. Corey Ragsdale, the coach at third for Texas. Travis Jankowski at first. Much of the field is still in sunshine here in Cleveland as we start at 7:10 local time. Pitch to Foscue, swung on and missed, 1-2. Foscue, a 268 hitter, but against lefties, he's hitting 382 this year. Overall, five homers and 13 runs batted in for Justin. Messick ready to go. He's a quick worker. He comes home 1-2, and the pitch is grounded foul past third. Arias is the third baseman with Jose Ramirez injured. Rocchio at shortstop, Bazzana at second, and Hoskins at first with Hedges catching. Fry in left, Kwan in center, and Watson in right for the Guardians. One ball, two strikes, the pitch, and Foscue hits a ground ball toward the middle. The second baseman, Bazzana, handles it and sidearms to first for the out. The home plate area is in the shade. The mound is in the sun right now. Deep center field, deep right center field, and deep left center field are in shadows. The shallow portions of the outfield are in the sun, as is most of the infield. And that, of course, is a pattern that will be changing minute by minute here in the early going. Here's Josh Young with one out to get the ball game started. Hitting 293, eight homers, 31 RBIs. Right-handed hitter, and he lets one go by for a strike. Messick throws a fastball, a very good changeup, a sinker, a curve, a cutter, and a slider. Here's the 0-1 delivery. There's a hard ground ball to short. The skimmer gobbled up by Rocchio. Wings it over to first, and there are two outs. And Messick's been extremely consistent. He's gone at least five innings in all 16 of his starts this year. Opposing batters are hitting just 207 off him. That's the fourth lowest figure in the league. And the opposing OPS is 613. That's 100 points lower than the league average. Two outs for Duran in the top of the first, hitting 271, six homers, 41 driven in, and he takes a strike. Duran gets the start in the number three spot in the lineup for the first time tonight, meaning the only spot he hasn't hit in this year is first. The 0-1 delivery and a bouncing ball hit past third. It is foul and dribbles down the line. It's 325 down the lines here. 370 to left center, 375 to right center, 405 to dead center. There's a 19-foot high wall in left that runs all the way out to dead center. The fence is 9 feet high the rest of the way around. Two outs, nobody on here in the top of the first. In comes the pitch, and a bouncing ball hit to Rocchio again. Big high hopper, he guns over to first, and it's a 1-2-3 inning for Parker Messick on all ground balls. To the bottom of the first we go. It's the Rangers nothing. The Guardians coming up against Tyler Alexander. The Trajan Wealth Rangers Radio Network.
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0: Tigers, which began in 2019. He started quite a few ball games as a legitimate starter, not as an opener. But last year, he started 5 games as an opener, pitching for Milwaukee and the White Sox. The year before, 9 for Tampa Bay. And this is his third opening assignment with the Rangers. The Rangers have won his first 2, as he put up zeros each time. Sandy Alomar Jr. is the coach at first for Cleveland. Ruglis Odora, the coach at third. And Travis Bazzano leads it off, lefty against lefty, hitting 256. 7 homers, 25 driven in. First pitch from Alexander, a fastball away for a strike. It is nothing and one. Bazzano called up on April the 28th, former first overall pick in the draft. He is an Australian and played in the WBC this year for his home country. Bats out of a deep crouch at the plate from the left side. Alexander, working in short sleeves, works always from the stretch. He is set and delivers 0-1, and the pitch has bounced to first base. One long hop to Berger. He takes it to the bag, and there is one down. For over 125 years, Globe Life has helped protect families when they need it most. Globe Life, make tomorrow better. Berger at first, Cauley at second, Lopez at short, and Young at third with Higashioka catching. Osuna in left, Carter in center, and Duran in right. The lights are on here in Cleveland, but plenty of daylight remains. Here is Brian Rocchio, and we should have a full moon tonight. Not sure if we'll be able to see it from our booth. Pitch to Rocchio is over for a strike. 25-year-old switch hitter from Venezuela. Hitting 268, 5 homers, 34 driven in. Alexander works quickly at 0-1. He kicks and comes home. And the pitch is a fastball inside. 1-1. Tomorrow's game will start a half hour earlier at 5:40 Texas time. And then the Wednesday game, a day game, will begin at 12:10 Texas time. And then back home Thursday against the Tigers. 1-1 pitch swung on and fouled back. Remember, this Thursday's games, the Thursday series is Thursday, Saturday, Sunday, with no game Friday night. But you can spend your 4th of July weekend with the Rangers and the Tigers. 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The pitch is down for a ball. And the count at 1-2. Chase DeLauder on deck. So a lefty, a switch hitter, and a lefty against Alexander here in the first. And the pitch is ripped into right, a base hit. Rocchio lines it the opposite way. Duran gets the ball back into second base. And we have our first base runner with Chase DeLauder coming to the plate. DeLauder's a left-handed batter with extreme reverse splits. He hits much better against lefties than he does against righties. Hitting 265 with 7 homers and 36 runs batted in. DeLauder, a 377 hitter against lefties. And he's riding a 7-game hitting streak. Just came off the injured list yesterday with a slight fracture in a rib. He only missed 2 weeks, and he's back, but just as a DH. Lefty to lefty, Alexander deals, and the pitch is fouled off to the left and out of play. DeLauder, former first-round pick by the Clevelands in 2022 out of James Madison. Made quite a splash early in the year when he hit 4 homers in his first 3 regular season games. But he's only hit 3 home runs since then. The 0-1 pitch looped foul off to the left. Remember, this is the guy who actually made his major league debut in the playoffs last year. The Cleveland, the 2-time defending champions in the Central Division. They won 88 games last year, and they came from an 11-game deficit in early September to catch the Tigers. Lauder steps out for a moment, now back in there. There's no score. We're in the bottom of the first. Rocchio at first. He has good speed. He has 13 steals. Berger holding him on. Berger is looking right into the sun at first base. He's shielding his eyes with his glove. And the pitch bounced foul over toward the Rangers' first base dugout.
1: Kind of like playing an early evening game in Arlington at a certain time of the year where for a stretch of about 10 or 15 minutes, the first baseman can't see the pitcher.
0: Yeah, that sun is going down in the left field corner here. This beautiful ball.

0: Ballpark opened in 1994, same year as our old ballpark. Here's the pitch, and that's a little bit outside. 1 and 2, they have been redoing it over the last few years. They have replaced the green seats with royal blue seats. All of the seats here now are a royal blue color. They have the big bleacher section out in left field atop the 19-foot-high wall. The pitch swung on and missed. Down goes DeLauder on a cutter away. So two outs and Rocchio at first base, no score. And Reese Hoskins, the veteran righty, coming up. Hoskins hitting 182 with 7 homers and 29 runs batted in.
1: Well, partner, welcome back.
0: Hey, thanks.
1: I understand you've been camped out in Cleveland here for a while.
0: I've been here for a couple of days. I came here Saturday to see a show at the Rock and Roll Hall of Fame.
1: Nice.
0: The two bands that I love, Spoon from Austin and the Beths, who are from New Zealand. A great show. Yesterday, I actually came out here and watched part of the Guardians-Mariners game while I was listening to you guys on my earbuds. It was quite an experience. I had a lot going on. And I actually made it back to the hotel in time to see the last couple of innings of the game and see the dramatic
1: finish,
0: wild pitch finish.
1: Yeah.
0: Loved it. So two outs and a runner at first. Khalil Watson would be next. A long hold by Alexander and the pitch to Hoskins. That's over for a strike, a cutter. It is nothing and one. Alexander, a second-round pick by the Tigers back in 2015 out of TCU. And what a valuable member of the Ranger bullpen he's been. And he has reverse splits. He's done much better against righties than lefties. The pitch swung on and missed. He tied up that righty with a fastball up and in. And it's 0-2 on Hoskins, a guy who has 193 career home runs. Most of them, of course, with the Phillies. He's in a hole right now at 0-2. Rocchio the runner at first. Two outs, no score. And here's the pitch. It's low. One ball and two strikes. Jacob DeGrom goes tomorrow against Tanner Bibee. Bibee's first win of the year came against the Rangers in early June. He went 8 scoreless innings in that game. 1-2. Here comes Alexander. And he struck him out swinging. Got him on a changeup in the dirt. Higashioka puts the tag on Hoskins. That completes the inning. Two punch-outs for Alexander, and another job well done. To the second we go, Rangers nothing, Guardians nothing, on the Trajan Wealth Rangers Radio Network. 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
4: 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After that, the Angels roll into town. Then, Yordan Alvarez and the Astros drop in for one last time this season. 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
5: Eric and Matt and Jared back together in Cleveland. Nothing going to the second inning. Jake Berger will lead off for Texas. Here's Matt Hicks to tell you all about it.
6: All right, Eric, thank you very much. And once again, welcome back. As we look out onto the field, we have a similar situation to what we had the last couple of days in Toronto, in that shadows are going to play a part now. The area around home plate is in the shade, almost out to Messick, the pitcher, who winds and fires, and his first pitch is fouled back by Jake Berger for strike one, even though it's not necessarily in the same spots, but the area around home plate, the area around third, a little ways behind Arias down the left field line, and then all three outfielders right now are in the shade, but in between, there's still a bunch of sunshine for the one pitch is in for a strike, so the count to Berger at nothing and two. Berger in the cleanup spot here today, hitting 257, leading the club with 14 homers, 50 runs batted in. And he comes into play today with an on-base streak at 14 games. Here comes the 0-2, and that pitch pumped in there for a called third strike. Fastball at 94, and Berger is out on three pitches, the first strikeout victim for Messick. And that brings up the catcher, Kyle Higashioka. Well, Messick coming off of back-to-back quality starts, both on the road at Milwaukee and in Chicago against the White Sox. So not just on the road, but against two quality opponents. And he fires strike one in here to Higgy. In those two starts, Messick with a win and a loss and a 2.63 ERA with just seven hits allowed in 13 and two-thirds. Here's a ball popped up near second. It's the shortstop, Rocchio, who came in and then backpedals some. All of that on the dirt. And he puts it away to retire Higashioka for the second out. So two up, two down. Messick has retired all five. And that brings up the left-handed hitting Alejandro Osuna. Eric talking about Messick's consistency. How about this? A 2.67 ERA this year. Remember, he came up late last season as he fired strike one here to Osuna. Made seven starts late in the year last year. But Messick has a career ERA of 2.69 through his first 23 big league starts as Osuna pops this one up foul into the seats on the left side. And the count now, no balls and two strikes. Osuna has, in rather feisty fashion, been a big part of the Rangers' winning ways here of late, hitting 290 over his last nine games. Behind in the count here, though, at 0-2, and a swing and a miss there on a sinker. And so Messick has his second 1-2-3 inning. We've played an inning and a half here in Cleveland. Rangers nothing, Guardians nothing, on the Trajan Wealth Rangers Radio Network.
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6: Well, as we anticipated, Tyler Alexander goes just one inning, but makes history, becoming the first player in Major League history to post saves in back-to-back games and then make a start on the very next day, three consecutive days. He goes an inning, gives up one hit, strikes out two, throws 16 pitches, very similar to his other two opening outings this year, both of which resulted in Ranger wins. And now we're going to get to see the newest Ranger, at least one of the two newest Rangers, and native Texan Chris Paddock, 30 years of age, went to Cedar Park High School in Cedar Park, Texas, and the first batter he faces, Khalil Watson. And Paddock, a right-hander, his first offering outside to the left-handed hitting Watson for ball one. Rangers just signing Paddock, who this will be his third uniform in the big leagues this season. Swing and a miss by Watson, and the count at one ball and one strike. Paddock opened the year with the Marlins, most recently was with Cincinnati, but let go by the Reds, and then just a couple of days later signed by the Rangers. This pitch grounded foul right side, and the count at one ball and two strikes. Paddock came up in the San Diego system, broke into the big leagues with the Padres in 2019. The 1-2, and this is hit on the ground left side. Young dives, can't get it, but Lopez is right there. And with a good strong throw, he takes care of the speedy Watson for out number one. So a ground ball out here from Paddock. Paddock this season, when you take a look at what he's done with both Miami and Cincinnati, and you know, the raw numbers are not good, let's just be honest. Combined his numbers this year, no wins, seven losses, and a 6.96 ERA. Now here's another native Texan from the Mets. Pitch for strike one, but the ground ball rate for Paddock this year is just a little under the big league average, his ground ball rate at 40%. He'll miss here with this next offering, and the count at one ball and one strike. Paddock with a four-seamer, a changeup. Those are the two pitches he throws most often. He has four other pitches, but doesn't throw them very much. Here's a pop-up into shallow left. This could be trouble. Lopez out, Osuna in, and the ball falls between the two. And so a pop-up single into left here for David Fry. That's the first hit off of Paddock and the second hit for the Guardians. So a runner on with one out here. And that Paddock also with a cutter, a curve, a sweeper, and a sinker. He's thrown his four-seam fastball 35% of the time this year. And that's a pitch that, unfortunately for Paddock, has yielded a batting average of .382. First pitch to Kwan down and in. Kwan, able to skip out of the way, ends up in the other batter's box. Ball one here to the lefty. Kwan just not having a very good season at the plate this year, batting .210 with a homer and 13 runs batted in. Here comes the 1-0. Swing and a miss. And nice changeup that time from Paddock in the count. One ball and one strike. Paddock this year has thrown his change 27% of the time. And I remember when he first came up and broke into the big leagues and had success his rookie season with San Diego, everybody was raving about Paddock's changeup. Here's the set and the 1-1, and that's grounded just foul of first. Gets by Berger, but a foul ball. And the count now at 1-2. And Paddock, back in that 2019 season, made 26 starts for San Diego, went 9-7 with a 3.33 ERA and impressively allowed only 107 hits in 140 and two-thirds innings. From the stretch, the 1-2, and that comes in, so make it two balls and two strikes. And the Rangers originally were going to have Jacob DeGrom make the start here today on regular 4 days rest, but given that we're in this stretch of 15 games in 15 days, a long road trip, Rangers have played something like, I'm not too sure, 25 of the last 26 days. This pitch is down and in on the count to Kwan, 3-2. Rangers wanting to give their others in the rotation an extra day here this week. Of course, we have an off day coming up on Friday. We'll get to game 15 in that stretch on Thursday. Here's a liner up the middle with the runner moving. Lopez dives, can't get it. It's into center. Carter charges and comes up with the ball. Fry makes it to third, so Kwan on a 3-2 pitch singles up the middle, and the Guardians in business here with runners at the corners and one out now for Gabriel Arias.
5: Starting the runner allows them to get the runner to third. Otherwise, there's no way Fry would have gotten that far. They do play aggressively. They're second in the league in stolen bases. They don't hit home runs, so they have to do some of the little things and play more aggressively.
6: And Kwan connecting on a 3-2 changeup that time for the knock. Kwan has not been hitting the ball well of late, but you may remember in the series in Arlington, June the 5th through the 7th, Kwan had a pretty good series going 5-for-10 against the Rangers. So here's Arias, who stands in on the right side. And the first pitch to him from Paddock misses in for ball one. Arias playing third. You are probably wondering, you guys haven't said anything about Jose Ramirez yet. And that's because he's on the injured list and is likely to be there for a while. Here's the set by Paddock and the 1-0. And he spots the outside corner here for a strike, so make it 1-1. Ramirez had surgery almost 2 weeks ago on the hammock bone in his left hand, and he's expected to miss about another 4 weeks or so. He's been out for a couple of weeks, so it'll be a while before the Guardians see him back in the lineup as Arias swings and fouls one back. In the count now at one ball and two strikes.
5: Another victim of the hammock bone pandemic.
6: Yeah.
5: I think we need to have a telethon or something to stamp out the hammock bone issue. It's getting a lot of baseball players this year.
6: Got to watch out who you shake hands with. 1-2 the count. The pitch. And Paddock just misses there a little bit low. Pretty good pitch at 1-2. And so the count now, two balls and two strikes to Arias, the 26-year-old native of Venezuela in his fifth year with Cleveland, hitting .211 this season. A little bit better against righties, .237. Paddock turns, throws over to first, and Kwan back to the bag. Sun continues to drop, so more shade on the field here as we play in the bottom of the second. Nothing our score. Fry off of third, Kwan away from first, the 2-2, and it's popped up near second, and this is going to be the second baseman, Cauley, who makes the catch. Cam went out on to the shallow portion of the grass in center, had to come back in onto the dirt to make the catch, so Arias the second out in the inning. That will bring up the former Ranger, Austin Hedges. 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All right, so here's Hedgie now, batting ninth in the order. And when you take a look at this Cleveland lineup today, Austin Hedges hitting ninth is batting .269. He's had a very good offensive season compared to what he has done throughout his career. And that .269 average is the second best batting average in the lineup today for the Guardians. And this Paddock offering is outside for ball one. The only batter with a higher average coming in hitting .290. And today Watson is playing in just his 11th big league game. The 1-0. Bouncing ball to third. Young was going to go back. Now he charges, picks it near the cut. A low throw, and it's dug out by Berger on the backhand side. Not a great throw across by Young, given the time that he had there. But Berger makes a nice play at first, and the Guardians do not score here in the second. No runs, two hits, two are left. We go to the third, nothing on the Trajan Wealth Rangers Radio Network.
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14: Weekend showdown against the Detroit Tigers. 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
18: When the Texas Chili Company began handcrafting their famous chili, Harry Truman was president. Gas was 20 cents, and no one locked their doors. A lot has changed since then, but one thing that remains the same is the old-fashioned, never-canned chili by the Texas Chili Company. Some things have changed since they opened their doors. They didn't. The Texas Chili Company. Chili so good, they named a state after it.
6: Back top half of the third inning, nothing here between the Rangers and the Guardians. And stepping to the plate, his first career big league at-bat, Cam Cawley. Cawley, 23 years of age. He's from Mont Bellevue, which is just outside of Houston. And a guy who was drafted in the third round by the Rangers back in 2021, who's had all kinds of success in the minor leagues. Getting his first big league AB against a tough lefty in Parker Messick. And he'll take a first pitch curve here for strike one. Cawley this year with Round Rock hitting 262, 8 homers, 33 RBIs. Swings at the next pitch and pops it up. It's between first and the plate. Hoskins, the first baseman, halfway down the line. And a step across in foul ground puts it away. And Cawley pops up in his first league at bat. Kind of excited to see Cawley here, though, because we've seen him in spring training quite a bit. Cawley played in 20 spring training games this year, put up an 878 OPS. His family here from Texas today, which is pretty good considering that all of these moves were contemplated just yesterday, or at least the work put in motion for that. Lopez stands in, and Nicky takes this pitch outside for ball one. Lopez batting 313. Takes this pitch for a strike, and that'll make it 1-1. Lopez against lefties this year, 4-for-12. And in 27 games with the Rangers, he's hitting 333. Messick steps back, now comes home with the 1-1. And misses low, and that'll make it 2 balls and 1 strike. Lopez, and on base percentage with Texas at 366. And he comes in here tonight with a 5-game hitting streak. Messick kicks and delivers. And that pitch over the outside part of the plate for a strike. So make it 2 balls and 2 strikes. Lopez has also reached base safely in 11 consecutive games. That shade is now covering the mound. So Messick now standing in the shade. Shade covering most of the field, save for what's directly behind him on the grass on the infield between first and second. 2-2 is hit inside third and down the line. A base knock for Lopez. Fry was shallow. He'll pick it up in foul territory and fire it back in quickly. And Lopez has an opposite field single. He's the first to reach here against Messick.
5: Well, when Messick faced the Rangers in Arlington 3 weeks ago, he retired the first 11 batters. He gets the first seven here, but Nicky Lopez makes sure that stretch does not get any longer.
6: So for Lopez now, hits in six straight, and he has reached base safely in 12 consecutive games. So one on, one out. Here's Evan Carter batting ninth. He looks to bunt. Knocks it between the mound and the third baseline. Messick is onto it. Spins and fires to Hoskins in time to get Carter. Lopez moves up into scoring position.
5: Well, he gets credit for a sacrifice, although I'm sure his idea there was to try and beat it out. Carter, who only has one hit against the lefty this year, figuring his best shot there was to try and bunt his way in.
6: So he will not get charged with an at-bat. Given credit for a sacrifice, Carter 1 for 27 against lefties this season. So two men are out, nothing the score. Lopez at second. Here's Foscue. And Foscue swings at the first pitch and fouls it off on the third base side. Strike one. Rangers baseball brought to you by Whataburger. Introducing Whataburger's new limited time hot honey crisp What a Chicken sandwich. Foscue grounded out to Bazana, his first time up. Swings here and fouls this one out of play off to our right. And he's quickly behind in the count here at nothing and two. When Messick is throwing strikes, he's thrown 28 pitches. 25 have been strikes. The set. A look back to second and now the 0-2. And that pitch is very high. So a ball and two strikes here to Foscue. Justin hitting 382 against left-handed pitching, but batting just 182 with men in scoring position. And Foscue asks for time here and steps out. Briefly readjusts the batting helmet and now gets back in. Messick setting in the stretch just above the belt. A quick glance to second and the 1-2 pitch, and that's fouled back into the seats down to our right. Rangers in the first base dugout here in Cleveland, which means right now, with the setting sun, the guys in the Rangers dugout are having a hard time looking out onto the field. The sun bearing in on that first base dugout over in the Cleveland dugout, plenty of shade. Again, Messick ready with the 1-2. And here is a pick play. And what do we got going on? We got a balk. Messick just balked in his move to second. So Lopez is awarded third.
5: I don't believe he disengaged properly.
6: So now a wild pitch could get the run home.
5: Yeah, he just jumped and spun around. He didn't step at all.
6: Yeah. He'll try again here at 1-2 to Foscue, and he misses high. Two balls, two strikes to count. I was going to say after yesterday's game, Lopez already in position to score on a wild pitch being at second. That's how the Rangers got the winning run yesterday in the ninth inning. Jared Kelnick at second base, and a wild pitch allowed him to score from second. The ball got so far away from home plate. 2-2 pitch, swing and a foul tip. That's caught by Hedges. That'll be the final out here in the third. Foscue out on strikes. No runs, a hit. Lopez is left at third. We play 2.5, and it's nothing on the Trajan Wealth Rangers Radio Network.
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6: All right, here we go to the bottom half of the third inning. Nothing, our score, top third of the order due here against Chris Paddock. And again, if you did not hear, Paddock just signed by the Rangers and working here as the bulk pitcher today. Paddock, in his big league career, has pitched in portions of 8 seasons. I told you earlier, starting with the Padres, but then with the Twins for a lengthy period of time, and then for a while Detroit last year, the breaking pitch for strike one to Travis Bazzano, and then this season with Miami, and then most recently with Cincinnati. Paddock off the third base side of the rubber, the right-hander steps, kicks, and throws, and a swing and a miss. Fastball at 93 there, and the count nothing and two to Bazzano, who grounded out to Berger his first time up. With the Marlins, Paddock made 7 appearances in 6 starts. The 0-2 hit high into the air, center field. Carter is there, though, drifting back to his right. He'll make the one-hand grab, and Bazzano is out number one. Brings up Brian Rocchio. And then with the Reds, he made 6 appearances, 3 starts. Had a 7.63 ERA with Miami, a 6.04 ERA with Cincinnati. In his big league career, he has made 131 appearances, make this one 132, and he's made 119 starts and has a big league ERA of 4.84. There's a pitch that's popped up foul and out of play left side. Strike one here to Rocchio. Rocchio singled out into right center his first time up. And one thing to know about Paddock, and Skip Schumacher talked about it in the pregame show with Eric today. This pitch a little bit up and in, 1-1, the count. When Paddock broke into the big leagues with the Padres in 2019, Skip was a coach on that San Diego staff, as was Rangers quality control coach Rod Barajas. And there's a ball that's popped up high into right field. Duran coming on. He's under it. Now shuffles a bit to his right to make the one-hand catch. And Rocchio is retired. So 2 men are out here in the third. Brings up Chase DeLauder. Griffin Benedict, who is one of the Rangers' bullpen catchers and works as a big league advanced specialist, also was on that San Diego staff. So there's obviously familiarity with Paddock. And it also has to be nice that in signing Paddock, he comes to a ball club where he has some familiar faces in the clubhouse. First pitch here to the lefty hitting DeLauder is in for a strike. 2 out, nobody on, bottom of the third, nothing our score. Paddock turns, kicks and throws, and that breaking pitch, boy, that looked like a strike. Called a ball.
22: Called the ball, the catcher's challenging.
6: Hey, we heard you, Eric. That's Eric Backus, the plate umpire. And let's see what we've got. Yeah, that's a strike. It was over the plate. And right at the top of the zone, nothing and 2 the count. Hey, specialty night tickets will get you a Rangers football jersey coming up Sunday, July the 5th, when the Rangers host the Detroit Tigers, and you can purchase your specialty night ticket by going to rangers.com. The 0-2, swinging a foul off the mitt of Higashioka, and so the count holds. We play here again tomorrow night, though a half an hour earlier, a Wednesday afternoon getaway day game. And then we're back home to start that series with the Tigers on Thursday. And then we're off on Friday. Back at it over the weekend, Saturday and Sunday. Again, the 0-2. And popped up foul. Headed into the seats down to our left. Well, now we've got shade covering most of the field. There's a bit of a triangle of sun. going from the right field line to a point in shallow center. The sun now most affecting broadcasters in the visiting radio booth. This pitch is down low, and the count at 1-2. I can't even see my partner, Eric Nadell.
1: I'm blinded by the light.
6: Song with those lyrics.
1: Yeah, I was at the Rock Hall of Fame again today. I was overwhelmed by it all.
6: And here's a pitch that's popped up high into the air, shallow left. Osuna in, Lopez out, and it's Osuna who will make the grab to retire DeLauder for the final out for Paddock. A 1-2-3 frame brought to you by Pays Online Checkout. We head to the fourth in Cleveland. Nothing up on the board on the Trajan Wealth Rangers Radio Network.
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1: 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Josh Young will lead it off for Texas, to be followed by Duran and Berger against the 25-year-old lefty Parker Messick, bidding for his 11th career win. He's 10-5 lifetime. And the pitch is outside to Young for a 1-1. This is 24th career start. The Guardians are 14-9 when he has gone to the mound the last 2 years. The 1-0 to Young. Swung on and drilled over third. It's a line drive. Base hit deep into the corner. Fry digs it out of the corner as Josh Young trots into second base with a double. He's among the league leaders in two baggers. And he stands at second with nobody out. And it was Young who had the double yesterday that turned into the winning run in the top of the ninth as the pinch runner, Jared Kelnick, came on to score.
6: You know, he continues to hit the ball all over the field. This one's right down the left field line. That double in the ninth inning yesterday hit off the wall in right field. And so Josh Young continuing to use the entire field.
1: He's the fifth American leaguer to reach 20 doubles. Ernie Clement is the league leader with 21. And here's Duran in a scoreless game with a runner at second, nobody out. Right-handed hitter. And he takes a look at strike one. Duran rolled out to short his first time up. He's playing right field today, his fourth start of the season in right. A look back at second by Messick. And the pitch, and that's very high. 1-1. Brandon Nimmo, by the way, has a bit of a shoulder issue. May not keep him out beyond today. His head apparently is okay. He hit his head and shoulder against the wall when he made the catch on the final out of the game yesterday. And he could conceivably be used later today. 1-1, and that pitch is upstairs. 2-1. Corey Seager just getting a scheduled day off. No injury issue there. Your injury report for a Bailey and Gallon.
5: Two and one to count. Berger on deck. A look at second. And the pitch to Duran. Swung on and missed. And it's two and two. Fastball away at 94. When Paddock faced the Rangers in Arlington back in June, he breezed through five innings. And then in the sixth, Higashioka hit a solo homer. And Corey Seager a two-run homer as the Rangers won the game 3-2. A game that Kumar Rocker started for the Rangers. It's a 2-2 count on Duran. And here's the pitch. And it's grounded to second. That'll move the runner. Two-hopper fielded by Bazana back on the rim. He throws to first, and Zeke is out, but a productive out as Young is now at third base with one out, and Jake Berger's coming to the plate in a scoreless game. Let's pause 10 seconds for station identification on the Rangers Radio Network.
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5: The Guardians bring the infield in for Berger, who struck out on three pitches his first time up, caught looking at a sinking fastball. The pitch is swung on, and the chopper hit the third. Here comes Young for the plate, and the play goes to first. In time to get Berger. Nice play by Arias on a swinging bunt. But the Rangers take a 1-0 lead as Young was going on contact. Arias had no play at home, and it's 1-0 Texas in the fourth.
6: And that's the only play he could have made was to first, and a nice